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1: 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You can hear us on the Odyssey app, on SiriusXM, Channel 260, and hundreds of local affiliates throughout North America. All right, big Thursday night football game coming up tomorrow to kick off week three. Lambeau Field will be the stage for the Packers and the Falcons. And to talk all things Green Bay, we go to the guest line and bring in Doug Russell, Packers Radio Network pre- and post-game host. Doug, it's Pat and Brad. Thanks so much for being with us again, man. How you doing?
2: I'm great, guys. Thanks so much for having me. Appreciate it.
1: Yeah, Doug, it's been a rough start to the season for the Pack. Collapsed against Minnesota in week one. They became the first team in NFL history to be leading a game in the second half by at least 12 and then lose that same game by at least 17. And then last week, kind of reversal of fortunes. They win a game they had no business winning against the Jets, becoming the first team in NFL history to have less than 200 yards of offense, more than 100 penalty yards, and lose the turnover battle, yet still win. So what, in your mind, has been the biggest issue for this lackluster start for Green Bay?
2: Well, there's two. Right now, it's injuries because Zach Bacobiwelli, who's their best offensive lineman, he's done for at least the season. Also, the scary incident with Jaden Reed last week as well. But the bigger overall issue that this team has with its performance is penalties. After 12 penalties in week one against the Vikings, they bounce back with 14 against the Jets. That's not winning football, any way you look at it. Now, the Jets, unlike the Vikings, who only had three penalties in their week one game, the Jets countered the Packers with another double-digit penalties with triple digit yardage of their own. And I think that's one of the reasons that the Packers were able to come back and win a game. But really, week one was a microcosm of all of their 2025 season because they started off so well and then faltered down the stretch. And they have been talking about all offseason long, got to finish better, got to finish better, got to finish better. It was a mantra the entire offseason. And then what do they do in week one? They don't finish. They get up early and then they just completely fall apart. So it was at least nice to see. Now, granted, I think the Jets are a better team than they have been in years past, but the Jets are still the Jets at the end of the day. And I think we saw that in the final 8 minutes of the game on Sunday and then on into overtime as well. And some of that was self-inflicted. I mean, the Jets did take the ball in overtime when we all know that the new rules of the National Football League in overtime state that you do not want the ball first. So that was a gift that was handed to Matt LaFleur by Terry Glenn. So a number of things helped the Packers win that game. But to answer your question, I mean, just penalty after penalty, and some of them are just dumb penalties too. So they've got it really, really, I know it's a football cliche, but they really got to clean that up.
1: Yeah, and you mentioned Zach Bacobiwelli out for the season. How can they fix the O-line, especially now that he's out for the year? And with Aaron Banks nursing a toe injury, how can they protect Jordan Love better?
2: Sure, I had yesterday. It went okay. I think they're going to, you know, at least put me on the practice squad. That seems like that's where we're at right now with this Packers team. They don't, I mean, at one point during the Jets game, you know, Matt LaFleur is looking around, and Adam Stenovich, who's the offensive coordinator, former offensive lineman himself, he's looking around. Luke Buchdiss, who's the offensive line coach, and they're wondering, do any of you guys have any eligibility left? Because they were going to have to put Tucker Kraft in at one of the tackle positions. And that's never what you want to do with your all-pro tight end who's coming off a torn ACL of his own. So that's where they were at. They were looking at four healthy offensive linemen. So you're going to see guys, you know, that didn't necessarily you didn't necessarily think we're going to get their opportunities to get in. Jagger Burton, who's a rookie, he's going to see extensive playing time. you know, Sean Ryan is somebody who, you know, is kind of new to the position at center, but he's now looking around at the offensive line saying, I think I'm the old guy now. But they've invested heavily, to their credit, with former first round pick in Jordan Morgan, a second round pick, a couple of years ago, you know, on the right side, with Anthony Belton. And these are guys that are going to have to hold down both ends of the line. And fortunately that Brian Gutekunst had the wherewithal to draft these guys, and the Packers have developed them over the last couple of years, that they've got a fighter's chance. They've got a puncher's chance. They don't have any depth right now, but they do have a couple of guys on either ends of the line that at least have some pedigree of success playing football.
3: Doug, start pounding the protein shakes, my man. I never know when your number is going to get called. That's all I got to say.
2: I got one. I'm good to go. I'm right here. Oh, we're ready to go. Yeah.
3: Beautiful.
2: I'm going to be wearing a triple digit number. So I don't know if that's a thing in football, but they're going to roll one of those out for me. So, it's really, really awful, but.
3: Excellent preparation, my man. Speaking in relation to the offensive line and the issues, let's talk the ground game, specifically the running backs on this Green Bay roster. Focusing on that backfield, many of us expected Marshawn Lloyd to be somewhat effective as a committee lead, but he has proved largely pedestrian through 2 weeks of action. Last week, Caleb Johnson, who they acquired from the Steelers just a couple of weeks ago, played 14 snaps and displayed more juice, rushing for 32 yards on 8 carries against the Jets. Do you think Matt LaFleur will give Johnson more run tomorrow night? And if he gets that run, is he even going to be effective given the offensive line woes?
2: Yeah, and that's, I think, one of the issues that we've seen with Marshawn Lloyd has been that the offensive line hasn't been very good around him. I mean, the last couple of weeks, especially with Minnesota, you know how it is going up against Brian Flores' defense. And I know this, you're asking about the run pass game, but I think one kind of plays hand in hand with the other. Jordan Love was running for his life against the Vikings, and it didn't get that much better against the Jets in week two. So I look at Marshawn Lloyd, and I think pedestrian is probably a good word for describing the output that he's had the last couple of weeks. But he's still an important part of the offense, especially with the uncertainty surrounding Josh Jacobs. You don't know when he's going to come back. You don't know if it's going to be at all this season. And right now, Marshawn Lloyd is the best they've got. Caleb Johnson, I think, is going to have some carries. I think it's going to be by committee. It's going to have to be by committee. But it's just a matter right now of protecting number 10 and trying to open up some passing lanes. And when they have opportunities, and I think Matthew Golden has great hands. We've seen it in training camp for the last 2 years. But dropping that 3rd and 7 last week at the opening drive, it was like that was just a killer, just an absolute killer play, and you can't have plays like that. I know I'm only picking on one play and every drops, but they cannot afford to get these opportunities and not cash in on them, whether it's in the run game or in the pass game.
3: Yeah, no question about it. Doug, you briefly touched on this. Let's dig in a little bit deeper. Sticking with the Green Bay running backs, what's the latest you've heard on Josh Jacobs, who's still on the commissioner's exempt list? What's your gut feeling if and when he returns to the field this season? Any idea if a decision from the league is going to come down at all here in the next couple of weeks? If you've heard anything, I mean, the legal side of this controversy is now put to rest. But how long does your gut tell you this drags on for?
2: So the process with the league takes as long as the process with the league is going to take. My gut feeling, and I don't have any insight, so I say that straight up. I do not know. My gut tells me we're looking at least a 6-game suspension. It's been adjudicated in the courts. I think the big question mark is going to be whether or not we ever see the tape. There was a hearing last week that the victim in the case wanted it sealed. You can make your own conclusions as to why she desired for that those allegations and all the evidence to be sealed. The judge denied that. So that means that it could come out at some point. I don't know that I necessarily believe people when they say that they haven't seen the tape. There could be some plausible deniability that goes with that. but NFL security being what NFL security is, my guess is they've got some idea what's on that tape. I've never seen it. It's never been seen by the light of day that I know, outside of anyone that's involved in the court case. But I'm sure that the NFL would like to take at least a look at it because they want to know what they're dealing with. I don't think the Packers want to see it because oftentimes when we see the tape isn't always great for the player. I don't know Josh Jacobs well. I've only covered him the last several seasons. And this seemed like it was out of character for him, but you don't know what guys are like behind closed doors. I don't think that he's necessarily, at least going up to this, it did surprise me. So I'm not going to say I don't think that he's a bad guy because he certainly did a bad thing. So it's hard to kind of square that circle. And my guess is at least six games. It could be longer. It felt like it was out of character. But again, I can't speak to Josh Jacobs' heart. I just know that it was something that's never acceptable on any level by anyone, whether you play football or not.
3: Yeah.
1: We're talking to Doug Russell here on BetMGM tonight, Westwood One Sports. He's Brad Evans. I'm Pat Boyle. And Doug is the Packers Radio Network pre- and post-game host, talking all things Green Bay ahead of their massive Thursday night game against the Falcons tomorrow to kick off week three. Doug, you also briefly mentioned this, but what's the latest on receiver Jaden Reed, who took that scary hit against the Jets and then spent the night in the hospital? Do you think he plays again at all this season?
2: He might. I think that it is going to depend on how he heals. We don't have any real information as to how long he might be out. All that Matt LaFleur would tell us is that, you know, don't expect him this week, but it's going to be a week-to-week thing. He'll probably be out for a while. They haven't put him on injured reserve yet. And if they do, I would guess he would be injured reserve designated to return. Unlike, for example, with Zach Bacobiwele, I mean, I've got the injury report in front of me. He's still listed on the injury report because they haven't put him on IR yet because they haven't signed anyone to replace him yet or tried out anyone to replace him yet on the active roster. So it'll be interesting to see exactly how he heals over the next couple of weeks, but I don't have any information or any kind of gut because we just don't have any information because they haven't told us about how severe the injury was. It was just nice to hear that what looked like a very, very scary incident wasn't necessarily as scary as perhaps it had looked like at first. Anytime they take the face mask off, they unscrew it and they leave the helmet on and then they strap you to the backboard, that's never a good sign. But after the game, Matt LaFleur told us, yeah, he's got feeling in all of his extremities. He'll be okay, but they're keeping him overnight for observation. So I'm guessing there was probably a concussion somewhere involved in there. But again, they haven't told us that either.
3: Doug, continue to dwell on pass catchers for the Packers. As you may be aware, I'm rather fond of Matthew Golden, despite that critical drop that he had last weekend. Yep. Before the season began, I predicted he would lead the Green Bay team in receptions and yards. Now, through 2 weeks, Christian Watson has a 35-yard advantage, but both pass catchers have snagged 10 passes. So, you know, still very much within the realm of possibility.
2: Sure.
3: How do you like the matchup against Atlanta's secondary for the sophomore wideout tomorrow night? And more importantly, are you a believer that my prediction will prove true by season's end? I might have a few shekels on it.
2: Okay. Are we assuming that everyone stays healthy? Is that the baseline?
3: Yes, of course. That's a baseline. Okay. Yeah. Assume everybody plays 17 games.
2: Okay. I think Christian Watson's going to lead the team in receptions. Sorry. I just do. I think that, and I'm sorry. Listen, maybe you're right. And if you're right, I'll come out here and tell you that you were right. But, I'm a huge fan of Matthew Golden as well. I share that with you. I was jocking him when the Packers drafted him. I was doing the draft show at the time on the Packers Radio Network with Wayne Larrabee sitting next to me. And he and I were going back and forth saying, I hope they pick Matthew Golden. I hope they pick Matthew Golden. And when they picked Matthew Golden, because it was in Green Bay, remember, the whole place went berserk. And they went nuts because they hadn't drafted a wide receiver Walker. And what we saw in training camp was a player who has speed to burn and incredible hands. We saw that in training camp this year as well. they didn't integrate him into the offense very well last year because there were a lot of air quote mouths to feed. And one of those mouths to feed, they made a decision on in Romeo Doubs, who's now playing for the New England Patriots. So they made the decision that they were going to move forward and try to integrate Matthew Golden more into the offense. I don't know that he's going to get more receptions than WR1 because when you look at Christian Watson and the skill set that he has, he can take the top off the defense a little bit more than I think Golden can. Golden, again, critical drop notwithstanding, I think he's got an incredible future ahead of him. You love his speed, but he's maybe just a little bit undersized, whereas Christian Watson has that size, speed. He's got the hands and he's got the smarts. And so I think that Christian Watson probably gets more balls this year than Matthew Golden. But I think Matthew Golden is going to certainly get his opportunity with the uncertainty that's surrounding Jaden Reed right now.
3: I'll take that.
1: Brad will definitely take that. We're talking to Doug Russell here on BetMGM tonight, Westwood One Sports, Packers pre- and post-game host. Big one tomorrow night at Lambeau against the Falcons. And the defense, how they defend Bijan Robinson is obviously going to be of paramount importance. Michael Penix making his season debut tomorrow, so that will present some challenges as well. But it's can they stop the run? Can they stop Bijan Robinson? And big picture here, Doug, the Packers, like on paper, their defense hasn't been all that bad. Again, they did a pretty good job against the Jets. It was a rainy day at MetLife Stadium. They dominated the Vikings in the first half and then couldn't stop a nosebleed in the second half. So, like, big picture, how can the defense hold it down until Micah Parsons returns in maybe a couple of weeks, maybe closer to 4 or 5 weeks from now when that does happen?
2: Yeah, I think they're looking at week 6 because it's the Cowboys Monday Night Football and Micah Parsons would probably want to come back for that. That's kind of the soft, I guess, prediction of when you might see number one back on the field. I tell you what, Lucas Van Ness is really starting to flash and had an incredible game against the Jets. Edgerrin Cooper is turning into a superstar right now. And once you get Micah Parsons back, again, won't be for several weeks, I think you're going to have a real, the rest of the NFC is going to have a real problem on its hands dealing with the Packers pass rush. Stopping the run has been a problem for them. And, you know, the injury to Javon Hargrave, that's not going to help. I think Devontae Wyatt still needs to eat a little bit more than what we've seen so far through the first couple of weeks of the season. But you've got a couple of younger players in there that are really starting to show why they were drafted as highly as they were. So I don't think all is lost, but yes, I mean, obviously Bijan Robinson is going to be a problem, but if they can put some pressure on Michael Penix and then force the Falcons into more of a run game, maybe they can stack another, you know, guy in the box, maybe stack Zaire Franklin in there and, you know, put his hat on Bijan Robinson as well. So it's going to be one of those games where if you could force the Falcons into being one dimensional, that's probably going to be their best bet. But, you know, Robinson's going to get, he's such a good player. He's so dynamic. But if you can put some pressure on Penix, and take maybe, you know, Drake London out of the game, I think that's going to help them tremendously.
1: Doug, one more for you. And I will preface this by saying, and the guys can vouch for me, I picked Jordan Love to win the MVP this year. And the Josh Jacobs situation, plus the shoddy looking offensive line going into the season, let alone now the injuries they're having, is part of the reason why I thought he would be able to overcome all that. So I'm not expecting this season to go sideways, but in case it does, do you think maybe Matt LaFleur's job is in jeopardy at all, despite just signing an extension this past offseason?
2: That's a great question, because it feels like with the new boss in town, with Ed Policy, I mean, he's real hard on Matt LaFleur, and especially with all of the injuries that they had at the end of last season. Now, granted, losing the last 5 games of the season, including the playoffs against the Bears, and the way that they lost those games, that left a bitter taste in everyone in Wisconsin's mouth. That having been said, you look at all of the injuries that they had, whether it was Micah Parsons, whether it was Devontae Wyatt, whether it was Tucker Kraft. I mean, it was just one after another, frontline guys that are going down. So he kind of got a pass, maybe, if you will. Is his job going to be in jeopardy? I think it's going to be in jeopardy if, and this is a big if, they don't clean up those things that need to be cleaned up, meaning penalties, the pre-snap stuff, the questionable decisions when it comes to the clock that have cropped up from time to time. If they play good, sound, fundamental football but are still dealing with some injuries and lose some close games, I think Matt LaFleur is fine. I think he's very well respected. But there are a couple of things that you can kind of pick on, saying, well, 12 penalties, 14 penalties. If that continues, I mean, at some point that's on preparation, isn't it? So while I don't necessarily think that his job is in jeopardy per se, I do think there is a desire, certainly, among the top brass in the Packers organization to see some of those preventable, you know, shots to the foot cleaned up. And we haven't seen that yet.
1: Okay. Well, Doug, have a good call on the pre and post tomorrow, my man. Hopefully it goes well for the Pack, and we appreciate your time as always and hope to catch up with you soon.
2: Absolutely. Thanks so much for having me, fellas.
3: See you, Doug. Keep pounding those shakes.
1: There you go. Doug Russell, Packers Radio Network pre and post game host, as they've got a big one, as we've mentioned it, tomorrow against the desperate Atlanta Falcons, 0-2. Michael Penix making his season debut. That's tomorrow night at, not frozen yet, soon to be frozen, the frozen tundra at Lambeau Field. 310-840-4910. We will switch gears to college football, go right back to the guest line when we return, and bring on our college football insider, Joe DeLeon. Coming up next, he's Brad Evans. I'm Pat Boyle. 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
4: The Chargers, Texans, Bucks, and Colts are among playoff hopefuls with the dreaded 0-2 start. Can any of those teams turn it around and beat the odds to make the postseason? Westwood One Sports.
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15: 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Roger, what are you excited about?
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0: Nevada? 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
1: The Las Vegas Aces are in the playoffs and looking to defend their WNBA crown. 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So what do you say, Aces fans? Let's make this 2 out of 3 years where the champs come from Las Vegas.

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1: All right, welcome on back. BetMGM Tonight, Westwood One Sports. He's Brad Evans. I'm Pat Boyle. Phone number to join the show, 310-840-4910. Let's go to our guest line, though, and bring in our college football insider, Joe DeLeon, who is the host of the Ruffino and Joe Show on 24/7 Sports. Also covers the college football, and the NFL draft for A to Z Sports. Former Rhode Island football long snapper. You can find him on Twitter at Joe DeLeon. And again, he joins us every single Wednesday throughout the college football season. Joe, what's going on, brother? What a couple of days it has been, my man. How you doing?
2: I'm doing good because I've got college football, thankfully, to keep my spirits up. But as we were just discussing in the break, I couldn't be more down in the dumps with the Jackson Dart news and my New York Giants. That's all I'm going to say. It's been a rough 2 days.
3: Oh, yeah. I know, man. Don't remind me. We got
1: the positive news about Aaron Judge. Aaron Judge, who said today that he is intending to play in the wild card series, so that my life has meaning again. And we'll just, you know, we'll worry about Jameis Winston and the Giants come Sunday. But let's get to college football here, Joe. Between playing call in Baton Rouge, the tunnel they put up outside the stadium for LSU to walk through, shutting the elevators off on the LSU coaching staff, the Lane Kiffin's a bleep chant, and beating them. What was your favorite moments of that game in Oxford on Saturday, and what are your biggest takeaways from Pete Golding and Ole Miss handing Lane Kiffin that supersized L?
2: Man, best moments are kind of tough for me to pinpoint because it's like it's one of those games where it's just such an emotional experience to sit there. Even though I've got no attachment on either side with LSU or Ole Miss, it was kind of surreal with the game being as lopsided as it was early. And then to watch them orchestrate that comeback to make it spicy, to make it interesting, it couldn't have gone any better. I think if it was punch for punch early, maybe it wouldn't have been as unique. But the fact that we watched Lane almost pull that thing off and get them back into the mix to win it, it was nuts. But here's the truth. Trinidad Chambliss is inevitable. And until I get a true experience, a full game where he struggles and he doesn't play well, I'm not going to pick against Ole Miss. I think that there certainly could be moments, kind of like last year where they lost to Georgia, where he still played great, but you know they had limitations last year where they'll slip up, they won't go undefeated. But I think that they're a playoff team this year. I think they've got some great defensive pieces. I think that Ole Miss showed that as long as Chambliss is suiting up back there at quarterback, they have a chance in any single game. And on the LSU side of things, I'm not taking too much away in terms of thinking that they're bad. I think a lot of people are jumping to this conclusion that they stink. They still show that they got a great defense with the turnover that they produced and the sacks they started to get in the third quarter. And I think that as long as Levitt calms down to start the game, they should be able to start a little bit stronger in the future. That needs to be resolved. This LSU team can win 9 games this year. It needs a lot of things to go right, though, for that to happen.
4: Joe, let's talk about arguably the game of the week. It's got a throwdown in Knoxville as number one Texas travels to number 14 Tennessee. Both teams rank healthy in several offensive categories, but defensively, the Longhorns have a stark advantage. Do you think

0: the Vols tighten up and defend their home turf, or does Holcomb continue to roll on the road? Currently at BetMGM, Texas is favored by 4.5 points with a 55.5 game total. So give us your breakdown. Texas, Tennessee, and what should be a dandy.
1: I don't love that line because the 4.5 kind of makes it really tough to pick if this ends up being like a field goal game. I hate that 4.5 is always an annoying number when you like a team like Texas to win it. It's narrow for Tennessee to try and hit that. But I think Texas wins this. You mentioned the defensive dominance here for Texas. I think a lot of people were excited about Arch with the way that he played against Ohio State and he orchestrated that comeback. But man, their defense looked really good. They took that Ohio State offense out of the game. I think that when you've got a secondary that's that strong and you've got a defense, a front seven that's that good, going up against a true freshman quarterback, it's a pretty significant edge. I think that that needs to be the main focus here. As good as Mason Brand's been solid, he hasn't been perfect. He's been better than most true freshmen are to start their careers. But I got to take the team with the really good defense going up against that true freshman. I think that's going to be the deciding factor.
0: Ooh, all right. Love that. Joe, let's stick in the SEC, and he already dabbled on this, so let's dig in a little bit deeper. Off the highs of highs, emerging victorious in the Lane Kiffin kerfuffle last Saturday in Oxford, number 4 Ole Miss will face a potential classic letdown spot at number 21 Florida. Now, per the EPA data, both teams execute similarly as each ranks top 10 EPA per play offense, but both teams rank outside the top 70 in EPA per play defense. What are the determinative factors in this one? Who earns the dub? And shockingly to many, the Gators are favored. That's right. They're favored by 3.5 with a 58.5 game total. I don't know about you, Joe, but I am, leaning probably to Florida scoring the dub. But I love the over on the 58.5. I think defense is going to be highly optional in Ole Miss and Florida.
1: I think you nailed that last part. I think we've seen from both these teams that they've given up a lot of big plays against many of the opponents that they've faced, especially with the way that Auburn was able to score the way that they did against Florida. But I think that Florida showed that they can really, really run the ball at a high clip. Jaden Ball has been phenomenal. But as I said at the beginning here, I can't pick against Trinidad Chambliss. I can't pick against Trinidad Chambliss in a game like this where it could potentially be high scoring, could be a shootout. He's a much better passer than Aaron Filo, and that's no knock on Filo. It's just how good Chambliss is. If this gets into a circumstance, just like it did against LSU, where Chambliss gets the opportunity for at least one final drive or one of the final drives, they're going to win this game. But certainly one thing to watch here outside of how this game matches up, it's big emotional dump, and you have to turn around and play in the swamp. It's a tough task. It is going to be a brutal situation. It's the last team that you want to face. And Florida fans right now are jacked up. This is the highest I've seen them in a while. They weren't this jacked up when Billy Napier took over and when he was leading this team. I think that hopes are super high for this Florida team, and I think that the swamp is going to be rocking.
0: Ooh.
2: Oh, yeah, that's right. John Summerall. Did you see what John Summerall said, by the way, Joe, when he was asked about him being a favorite? And he goes, there's a lot of good drugs out there.
1: Well, he's not wrong. He's not wrong.
2: No, he's not wrong at all.
1: I did a video on this. them being favored is nuts after the game that Ole Miss just had. It's one thing to think that Florida could win, but the books, I don't know where, admittedly, I don't know where they got that from.
2: I think it's a super sharp line. I think it's an incredibly sharp line, and I was hoping that Ole Miss was going to be the favorite because I wanted to take Florida. Now that they're field goal, some play, I think BetMGM at one point earlier today had them at 3.5 points. It is crazy. We're talking to our college football insider, Joe DeLeon, here on BetMGM tonight, Westwood One Sports. He's Brad Evans. I'm Pat Boyle. Joe is the host of the Ruffino and Joe Show on 24/7 Sports. He's also a college football and NFL draft analyst for A to Z Sports and a former Rhode Island football long snapper. I always love mentioning that, Joe, because I think it's probably the most interesting thing about you. Joe, where are you at now on Texas A&M and Marcel Reed after an abysmal showing on Saturday at home, getting crushed by Kentucky? Did Marcel Reed's draft stock plummet over the weekend? Like, where did you have him maybe going into the season and how much different, do you have him now as we look forward to April?
1: Well, I didn't learn anything new about Marcel Reed because I didn't think Marcel Reed was really as good as everybody thought he was coming into the year. I think that last season we saw easy schedule. He played great. But when they played against their two toughest opponents, when they faced Texas and they faced Miami, he struggled. Against Miami, he played terribly. Teams that send pressure and get home on him, he panics. He struggles. He does not do well when he is facing teams that are capable of getting to him. And Kentucky, of all teams, was able to get in his head, forcing turnovers. He turns the ball over at some of the worst times. He turned over at the beginning of the game, sucked the air out of all their momentum when they needed it the most. And then one of their last chances to get back into it, he threw an interception in the red area. So I think that it's panic mode right now. I didn't even have him a draftable grade on him, by the way. I think that he's physically limited. I don't think he's got a very strong arm. I don't think his decision-making is great. I think that now we're starting to see good defenses expose him. And I think that Blake Baker is in a position to get after him and to force those types of mistakes in Death Valley on Saturday night. This is a game that both teams really, really need, of course, because it makes things complicated for getting to the college football playoff. But right now, with a completely new offensive line, it seems like they're not running the ball effectively enough, and it means that Marcel Reed has too much on his shoulders.
2: Yeah, and I was just going to ask you, you took the words right out of my mouth, who responds better off the loss here? Who wins this game in Death Valley, Texas A&M or LSU? I'm assuming you're leaning towards the Tigers winning it.
1: Yeah, I am. I think that the other part about this that's problematic for Texas A&M for this matchup, they have four sacks on the year, which is bizarre. You would think that a Mike Elko-led team would have tremendous sack production so far this year, and I think it's a big problem that's holding them back and why Kenny Minchie looked as good as he did in the game against Kentucky. So I think that Sam Levitt, him not getting flustered like he did against Ole Miss, is going to allow for him to catch his rhythm earlier. But they have the perfect circumstance compared to what Ole Miss has. You come off that game, you get big emotional dump. You get to come home. You get a home night game against a team that you should have not a gigantic advantage over, but have enough of an advantage over after the way that they played last week. You should be able to win this. You should be in a spot here to respond, and getting to come back home after that game, I think, allows for you to mentally reset and maybe pour some of your frustrations out into the Aggies.
0: Joe, let's go to the best conference in the land, the Big Ten. Points could be scarce in the bruising Big Ten battle between Iowa and Michigan at the Big House. Both teams enter the likely struggle unblemished, and both feature defenses ranked inside the top five nationally in EPA per play. And what could be a slog, Michigan is favored by 5.5 points with an ultra low total of just 38.5. Half jokingly, what team tallies enough safeties to push them over the top?
1: I mean, seriously, with the way that these offenses have looked, and Iowa's was rough against Iowa State. It's the only test that they had.
0: Yeah.
1: I don't even really know what to truly make of Michigan's offensive performance against Oklahoma, because it was just Bryce Underwood running the ball. They couldn't throw it. Savion Hyder couldn't get going. Jordan Marshall couldn't get going. Big problem here. This is one of the few games I kind of don't really have a good lean on, or I don't have a good pulse for, but I lean towards Iowa. I feel like Iowa is the last team in any season you want to face when you're dealing with offensive headaches. And Phil Parker's a great defensive coordinator, and I think has the potential here to get in Bryce Underwood's head. I just think that the margins were so thin against Oklahoma, which had a great defense and no offense. For you to do that again, it requires a lot. It requires an offensive improvement that I just don't think is there.
2: Joe, our producer, Brandon Combs, whose daughter goes to Iowa, and of course our video producer, Monty, Iowa alum, they are loving your response to that
0: yes.
2: one there.
0: Yes.
2: Talking to our college football insider, Joe DeLeon here, heading into a massive week of college football, plenty of ranked games. Joe, there could be 80 points altogether when Oregon and USC square off in Pasadena this weekend. Ducks cannot afford to lose another game. USC is 4-0, but have barely played any competition thus far. Dante Moore came into this season looking like the number one overall pick, but, I mean, he's been less than stellar. Does Jaden Maiava outplay him in this game on Saturday? And with Oregon as a field goal favorite, who do you think wins?
1: I think that Maiava's been great so far this year, and I think that he's certainly performed better than Dante Moore. But I think that Oregon having that separation between this game to getting to face off with Portland State and just puke out all of the issues that they had against Oklahoma State and against Boise State doesn't mean it's resolved, but you get to freshen up and kind of hit that reset button before you get ready for a tough stretch here in the Big Ten coming up. I think I got real problems here with USC at the current moment. And this is going to be a knock on our great state of New Jersey. But we have to acknowledge here, giving up 35 points to that awful Rutgers team that lost to UMass is a major red flag. They gave up 30 points to Louisiana. That Rutgers team sucks. KJ Duff is a great player. That Rutgers team is not good. And the fact that they gave up so many big plays through the air, red flag, huge red flag. I think that more people need to be talking about that Rutgers performance the same way that we were talking about Oregon losing to Oklahoma State. The only difference here is that Oregon lost. Oklahoma State's a much better team than Rutgers. I think that there's a lot of excuse making for the Trojans, and I think that this is a position for Oregon to get right.
2: Okay, I agree. I agree with you. And Joe, finally, not enough people, in my opinion, know about Kamario Taylor, Mississippi State QB, who has been lighting it up this season. Now that they play a ranked team this weekend in Missouri, is this a game where most of the country might know his name afterwards? How high are you on Kamario Taylor?
1: I'm very high on Kamario Taylor. If he was in this year's draft class, he'd be the first overall pick. He's that good. He is incredibly physically gifted. This kid's natural, too. The thing is, he gets compared to Lenore Sellers a little bit, but Lenore Sellers wasn't this natural when he stepped in. He's making decisions and reads as smoothly as possible. He looks tremendous as a passer. His accuracy is great. The one thing that catches my attention for this game against Missouri that they've got coming up, though, I think they've got a big edge knowing that Missouri's had some issues against the run. So far this year, they're 50th in EPA per rush allowed. And we saw Isaiah Marshall have success running the ball when Missouri played Kansas, who was the quarterback for Kansas. I think that Kamario Taylor is going to go off. I think Fluff Bothwell is going to go off. I think it could be close, though, because Austin Simmons has been quite solid. But this sets up for a circumstance where Kamario Taylor continues to build that lore and they continue to rise up in the rankings with another win.
2: Joe, beautiful stuff as always, brother. I mean, just listening to you talk about the games and the players, that gets me jacked. I wish it was Saturday morning right now. So we appreciate you as always, dude. Better days ahead for our G-men. Fingers crossed on Judge playing on Tuesday night when the Yankees play the Red Sox. Can't wait to chat with you next Wednesday.
1: Awesome. Thanks, guys.
0: See you, Joe.
2: There you go. And our guy Lee DeLapp gives him a standing O on the way out there. There's Joe DeLeon, our college football insider. All right, we got to get to a break. 310-840-4910. We'll get you a bunch of baseball scoreboard updates when we come back, including Chris Sale going for strikeout number 200 on the season. He's Brad Evans. I'm Pat Boyle. This is BetMGM Tonight on Westwood One Sports.
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1: Welcome on back, BetMGM Tonight, Westwood One Sports. He's Brad Evans, I'm Pat Boyle. The phone number to join the show, 310-840-4910. Huge shout out to both of our guests this hour, Doug Russell, the Packers pre- and post-game host, as we got a preview of Thursday Night Football tomorrow when the Pack hosts the Falcons at Lambeau Field. And then shout out to our guy Joe DeLeon, our college football insider, getting us prepped for all the biggest games this weekend in college football. All right. Brad, let's get an update here at Wrigleyville. What's going on with your Cubbies locked with two other teams, the Phillies and the Padres, for those three wild card spots, all with identical records heading into tonight? What's going on with the Cubbies?
2: Deadlocked at nada, nunca, 0-0, seven combined hits. Kevin Gausman just dodged a massive bullet as Paulie hit a ball off the right field wall. So just out of play there at Wrigley. Remember, down the line in right field, early field, there's absolutely no foul space or territory once you get about well beyond third base. So it's a 2-2 count, two outs, runner at second base on Miami Marlins. Here in the top of the fifth, and we're going to go to another pitch with that runner on second base. Cubs and Gausman are hoping to get out of this, get up to the dish, and try to make some noise there in the box score. But 0-0 right now, Wrigley Field. These fans are chomping at the bit of securing a playoff berth, and the Cubs can get one if they just score a damn win.
1: Yeah. 0-0. So that's definitely one we'll keep an eye on. All right. Yankee Stadium. Yanks lead the Rays 8-2 in the bottom of the fifth. Basically a meaningless game in terms of the postseason implications. The Rays clinched the AL East yesterday. They're going to be the number one seed in the American League. Yankees are all but locked into that four seed. They're going to play most likely the Red Sox in the wild card series. But Gerrit Cole, big start for him. 5 innings, 3 hits, 2 runs, 7 strikeouts, and I got the broadcast on. It looks like he's going to go out for a 6th inning, which tells me that this is indeed kind of like a tryout between him and Carlos Rodon, who's going to start a possible Game 3 next week, if there is one, against the Red Sox. Elsewhere, Chris Sale, he might get the L tonight, Brad, with the Braves having locked up the NL East. This really game really doesn't mean much for them. They're all but certainly going to be the 3 seed. But Chris Sale needed 10 strikeouts to get to 200 for the season, and he just got his 10th strikeout, 200 strikeouts for the season for Chris Sale. The Braves do trail the Reds 1-0. But, I mean, my God, if not for Jacob Mizorowski, Chris Sale wins the Cy Young. And how about at 37 years old? He's got an ERA barely over 2, and he's got 200 strikeouts on the season and a whip under 1. I mean, you want to talk about Hall of Famer. What a freaking year for Chris Sale.
2: Yeah, he's got one of the best Uncle Charlies in the game and has for a long time. His stuff's just fantastic. When he is on, he is nearly unhittable. And case in point tonight with what you said, 10 strikeouts, right? That's a typical start almost for Sale. He's usually good for a minimum of 7. Sometimes he'll swell up to like 11 or 12. I mean, the guy's just a king of consistency. And I don't think he really gets enough love on the national scene, because everybody's love affair they have with Mizorowski is Kevin Gausman gets a key strikeout. Cubs going to the bottom of the half to try to get a run on the scoreboard in that 0-0 tie score at Wrigley Field. But, yeah, Sale has been masterful. He's a first ballot Hall of Famer through and through, and still doing it at his advanced age with the gray pepper to the beard. Just otherworldly, man. His stuff is still downright nasty.
1: I'm not speaking this into an existence, but in case your Cubbies do get the 6th seed, you will be facing Chris Sale in a Game 1 next Tuesday night in Atlanta. So just, you know, potentially prepare yourself for that.
2: Nico Hoerner, 3-homer game. Book it.
1: Meanwhile, in Fenway, the Red Sox just took a 1-0 lead against the Guardians thanks to a Monasterio RBI single. So that is music to the ears of White Sox fans. They're tied 4-4 with the Royals in the top of the fourth. And, Brad, the Diamondbacks beating the Rockies 2-0. Arizona needs to win out, and they need one of those 3 teams, your Cubbies, the Phillies, or the Padres, to essentially lose out to have a chance. But We got Thursday night football tomorrow to get ready for, Brad. So we'll bid you adieu, brother. Can't wait for a big Thursday show.
2: Way too many Matthew Golden bets. Until then, adios, amigos.
1: Hot or cold coming up next to kick off the solo portion. I'm Pat Boyle. 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
1: That's right. Hey-o! 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And as always, you can hear us on hundreds of local affiliates throughout North America. Fun show so far. We've had a couple of great guests. We've debated whether or not the Cardinals should trade Marvin Harrison Jr. amidst the reports that came out today and what could be a likely landing spot for the fourth overall draft pick a couple of years ago, who is looking, unfortunately, more and more like a BUST, bust, bust, bust. And he's had a brutal start to this season. And the tape don't lie. Some disinterested-looking, lazy routes that he has been running. And Mike LaFleur spoke today, head coach of the Cardinals. Jacoby Brissett spoke today. Jacoby Brissett did a little bit more to kind of affirm or maybe persuade you that they believe in him. But hearing Mike LaFleur speak about Marvin Harrison Jr., it didn't sound all that encouraging to me. I think they're going to trade him in the coming weeks. Talking about the other big news, Jackson Dart indeed had his surgery today. He's going to be out for the rest of the regular season if they do make the playoffs, which as a Giants fan, I am not holding out any hope that they do. He could potentially return. But again, I'm not holding out hope for that. Aaron Judge, meanwhile, I am holding out hope for him. Big, massive breaking news from about 2 hours ago that we talked about on the show. Aaron Judge told Jorge Castillo of ESPN today that he is intending on playing in the wild card series against the Red Sox, which starts in 6 days from now. A day after manager Aaron Boone said that the plan is that he will likely not be with us for that series. So I got my life has meaning again. Yesterday, I had nothing. I was a dead man. Dead man. I was dead inside between the Jackson Dart news and the Aaron Judge news. Yes, I'm a Giants Yankees fan. And I said, I guess that's the price to pay for the Knicks title. I'm paying that price now. But hold on, maybe Aaron Judge, just maybe, is going to be playing for the Yankees in game one next Tuesday, which will all but certainly be against the Boston Red Sox. So you want to join in on the phones, 310-840-4910. You can also hit me up on Twitter at PatBoyle44. We've got plenty of baseball scores that we will get you in just a bit. Brad and I were just giving you a bunch of updates last segment. So we'll keep you posted on all the big playoff implication baseball games throughout the rest of the night. But we start off this hour with hot or cold. Let's get producer Brandon Combs in the mix for a little hot or cold on the biggest topics and the biggest debates in sports. Combsy, what's going on, brother? How you doing?
2: Oh, you know, just watching PCA stand on first base and not try to take second. He walks, and now we've got an 0-2 count on Suzuki with two outs in the bottom of the fifth. I thought he'd be going first pitch. He did not and still has not taken off from first base. So 1-2 count on Suzuki. I mean, you kind of put Suzuki in a spot where even if you go, if the ball's close, he's got a swing. So it's going to take away the stolen base.
1: Yeah, but I mean, doesn't he go now regardless? Because if it's not a strike and Suzuki doesn't swing, then you would think he's got it stolen. Why hasn't he tried to steal yet? We need the 40.
2: I know. They've tried two pickoff attempts already as well. So, like, I mean, you got to go and hope Suzuki can take a ball and hope that the ball's out of the zone. I think he's about to go here. He's got that lean to him. He's going. No, he stopped. stopped and it was ball two.
1: Why did he fake it?
2: I don't know. Oh, everybody in attendance is. Everybody's on their feet. Everybody's got the phones out. And now Suzuki has to swing, and he does. And on a 2-2 pitch, trouble, but no. They make the play on a sliding catch to end the inning. I mean, it's just pins and needles now because everybody's anticipating it. And I don't know why he didn't go there. For the life of me, I don't understand it.
1: So this game could go another 12 innings because there is not a single run on the board. But assuming it goes only 9, PCA probably has one more at bat left in this game.
2: Yeah, at least one more. He'll get at least one more because that was only the bottom of the fifth. So, yeah. But, I mean, it is what it is. You're still trying to win a game.
1: And if there's a bottom of the ninth, he'll probably get up again.
2: Yeah, and if the Cubs had already clinched or already knew their seed, like I would have said, just go. Who cares if you're out? You know what I mean? But at this point, you're in a nothing game. Like, you know, you're still trying to win a baseball game. So still have to be smart about it. I do understand that. It's just the anticipation, and we want it. So we're looking for it, but we'll get there. We'll get there. I'm certain.
1: Yeah, meanwhile, Ellie De La Cruz looking to join the 30-30 club. Obviously not nearly as prestigious as Pete trying for the 40-40 club. Only one of trying to become one of just 7 players in the history of baseball to do it. Ellie De La Cruz needs a home run and 1 stolen base. He's 0-3 tonight for the Reds. So we'll keep an eye on that as well. But Combs, you ready for some hot or cold?
2: I'm always ready for some hot or cold. I spend the first 3 hours anticipating hot or cold every single night.
1: Oh, I know you do. I know
2: just
1: you do.
2: You know.
1: It's because you love talking to me.
2: That's exactly what it is. That's exactly what it is. As a matter of fact, as you say things, I'm like, oh, we could put that in hot or cold. Oh, we could put that in hot or cold too. This guy's out of his mind. All right, let's start here. The Bears will beat the Eagles on Monday night. With Case Keenum under center. I said it in our, you know, hump day Hail Marys. Hot or you cold?
1: Cold. Cold. This is, you know, you're going to hang your hat. I already know where you're going. You're going to hang your hat on last year's performance, a game that I was at. And again, I was silently cheering as a Giants fan and an Eagles hater when the Bears ran for, 290 yards all down the Eagles' throat at the link on Black Friday. And this game's at Soldier Field. It ain't happening. Not with Case Keenum. Even if it's Tyson Bagent, as long as Caleb Williams is not playing and it's almost a certainty that he's not, the Eagles are going to win this football game. Because, you know, last year the Eagles had to somewhat respect Caleb Williams and his throwing ability and his maneuver ability in the pocket and outside of the pocket. Case Keenum has zero mobility. So you could put 8 guys in the box, try to stop the run, and then you're not worried about Case Keenum beating you with his legs. So you're just worried about Case Keenum beating any kind of blitzes or being able to beat the coverage in the passing game with Colston Loveland, who's got 1 catch for 3 yards so far. Khalif Raymond's your leading receiver. I'm sorry, not happening. It's not happening. If it was Caleb Williams, I would say I would put the Bears as the favorite. I'd pick the Bears to win the game. But it is Case Keenum. And so the Eagles are going to walk into Soldier Field. And even if Dallas Goedert doesn't play, and even if Saquon Barkley doesn't play, Vic Fangio and that defense, they're coming for revenge. They're coming to get their lick back. And honestly, Combs, we'll talk about it more later on in the show, but this is Ben Johnson's first game without the number 1 overall pick that he's calling plays for. So he's actually got to be a head coach for the first time. He's got to get creative here and be a great play caller when the chips are stacked against him. I don't think he's going to be capable of doing that. So, no, cold. The Eagles are going to win this game.
2: Case Keenum, the ultimate game manager. If he plays a clean game, if he does not turn the ball over, if he does not throw an interception, the Chicago Bears are going to win this football game. They're going to be able to run the ball. And my prediction, Case Keenum, 155 yards passing, 1 touchdown, no interceptions. You have DeAndre Swift Over 100 yards rushing, 2 touchdowns. Bears win this football game. You can say bet Johnson. This is going to be a first time without a number one pick that he's able to call plays for. No, well, he had Jared Goff, too, that he called plays for. Did pretty well with that.
1: Yeah, it's a number one overall pick.
2: Look. Okay, so you're gonna tell me that Jared Goff is that talented?
1: Yes, Jared Goff has four straight seasons with over 4,400 passing yards. The Bears don't have one in their history.
2: Okay. They're about to.
1: Hold on. No, don't do that.
2: He's going to miss 3 weeks, and they're still going to throw for 4,400 yards.
1: So you're telling me, you think Jared Goff stinks? You think Jared Goff is not a great quarterback? Not even a good quarterback?
2: I think Jared Goff's a good quarterback. I don't think he's great.
1: Where would you put him right now? Where would you put him in the NFL hierarchy? You have him in the top 12?
2: Yeah. Oh, absolutely. Okay. Top 8, probably.
1: Okay. Top 8. Yeah, probably 8 or 9. I think that's fair.
2: Yeah. Somewhere in there.
1: Okay. And he was the number one overall pick.
2: That's probably where I would end up having him being.
1: And he was the number one overall pick. And so is Caleb Williams. So it's the first time Ben Johnson's not calling plays for a number one overall pick.
2: Okay. All right. Well, it's going to be the first time that Ben Johnson walks out with Case Keenum under center and wins a football game, too. Bank on it.
1: So, all right. So even if he doesn't turn the football over, you're only expecting him to throw for 155 yards. So you're either expecting one of two things here, Combs. You think with Vic Fangio, great defensive play caller, great defensive coordinator, knows that Case Keenum is not even in the same stratosphere as Caleb Williams or most starting quarterbacks in the NFL. And you're predicting he only throws for 155. So Vic Fangio is probably going to put 8-9 guys in the box at times to stop the run game. You think that the Bears are just going to run them over regardless? Or you're telling me you think the Bears defense, which has been lackluster so far, to start the season, I know they only gave up 9 points to the Vikings. I think you would also agree that the reason the Bears only scored 3 in that game is because the weather was terrible. You're telling me the Bears defense is going to have a big game and they're going to create turnovers, or that Jalen Hurts is going to stink? Which of those two scenarios plays out? Because you already said Case Keenum ain't going to throw for a lot.
2: No, I think the Bears are going to be able to run the ball effectively. I think that the Bears are going to be able to control the clock. They're going to be able to keep Philly off of the field, and they're going to do all of the things that they need to do to win this football game. I think if you play controlled football, if you don't turn the ball over, if you don't give Philly second chances, you're going to win this football game. And I think that that's what the Bears are going to do. I mean, I don't know how many times you want me to say it. I think the Bears are winning this football game. I don't think the Cubs are going to win another game the rest of the frickin' season, because we got guys who can't hit with runners in scoring position, and we've got guys giving up home runs to Kyle frickin' Stowers.
1: Yikes. 2-0 Marlins?
2: Yes, 2-0 Marlins. Mm.
1: Well, the good news is I got the Phillies game on now, and the Brewers are winning 4-1, so you're not going to lose any ground there.
2: Great. Cool.
1: And then you just need Yamamoto and his final start of the regular season to shove, and you need the Padres to lose, and it's as if this night never happened.
2: Yeah. Yeah, and you still haven't clinched a playoff spot with 2 games against the frickin' Miami Marlins.
1: You loved the Marlins a couple weeks ago.
2: Un-freaking real. They're a scrappy team, man. They're a scrappy team. They shouldn't be as good as the Chicago Cubs. I mean, you should not allow this team to come into Wrigley and beat you 2 nights in a row when you have a playoff spot on the line.
1: The Marlins and the Cubs, the discrepancy between their wins is closer than the discrepancy between the Cubs and the Brewers' wins. So you could say the Marlins are closer to the Cubs and the Cubs are closer to the Brewers.
2: And you let Ryan Gusto come in and shove. Just absolutely
1: shove. I did
2: shove
1: warn you.
2: For 5 innings.
1: I got to assume the wind is blowing in again big time.
2: Yes. Didn't stop Kyle Stowers from hitting a home run.
1: Tough.
2: Unreal.
1: That's tough.
2: It's team anger.
1: Okay. Well, just don't get your hopes up on Monday night when Case Keenum is under center and he probably turns it over twice and, you know, the Eagles run for 175 yards and get some payback.
2: Mm. Let's see how your MVP plays tomorrow night.
1: Who? Penix? Are you done, Jordan Love? I got both my MVPs, Penix and Jordan Love. Tomorrow night's going to be a good night for me. I'm hoping for a 35-31 game.
2: you're hedging it yourself already, huh?
1: I'm not hedging anything.
2: Well, either way, I win. I said that Jordan Love was going to be an MVP. Oh, I said Michael Penix was going to come out and he was going to be the savior for the Falcons. Either way, well, I'm good.
1: The game could be 7-3 and both quarterbacks could be terrible, and then I could be doubly wrong.
2: That would be my dream. That would be my dream scenario tomorrow night.
1: That would be your dream. Yeah. What if the Packers win? Packers win, but both quarterbacks play terribly. That's your dream scenario? A Packers win?
2: No. I'll take the Falcons winning 7-3. I never want the Packers to win ever. Ever. I want them to be 0 for the rest of their franchise. Just throwing it out there. All right, let's move on to the next hot or cold. The next month and a half is the best month and a half of the sports calendar. Hot or cold?
1: I'm going to go cold. And I'll just rattle it off here. So the next month and a half, we've got college football, NFL in full swing. You've got the postseason for Major League Baseball, including the World Series. We've got the starts of the season for the NHL and the NBA. So you got five sports going. We will have the sports equinox coming up. There will be a day probably in the next 2 weeks. No, it would have to be during the World Series because the NBA doesn't start until October 20th. So in about 30 days from now, there probably will be a day where there's hockey, basketball, baseball, and football on all at once. And it is awesome. Don't get me wrong. But I still think that January is the best time. Yeah. January or the end of March. January, because the football playoffs, I think, are unrivaled. Also, you've got the college football playoff. You've got NBA and NHL, yeah, like middle towards getting towards the back half of the regular season. But then you've also, and there's no baseball. But I still think the NFL playoffs reign supreme. And then the end of March, we've got baseball opening day. We've got March Madness. You've got football. No, there's really nothing with the football. That's the big part that stinks. And you've got, I would say April, where you've got the end of March Madness. You've got the first week of the week or two of the season for baseball. You've got the NBA playoffs and hockey playoffs about to begin. Yeah, I don't know, Combs. Maybe the more I think about it, maybe you're right. Maybe it is this next month and a half. That was a terrible answer by me. I always think, I don't know.
2: Just
1: I always
2: got hurt.
1: Who just got hurt?
2: Kevin Gossman.
1: Why is he?
2: Had a play where nobody was covering third, and Bush throws the ball to third, and Gossman tries to dive. He does dive, and he tags the runner out, and he hurts himself on the dive. And now he's leaving the game.
1: Oh, man. And what was Kevin Gausman lining up to be in that rotation for the playoffs?
2: It's still to be determined. For me, you don't go out and trade for him unless he's your number one. I think he's been good enough to be the game one starter. That could still be Matthew Boyd, because Matthew Boyd's been really good here the last couple of outings as well. But he's either your one or your two. Man, I hope they're just being precautionary with him here in the sixth inning and taking him out, because, oh my God. Anyway, yes, that was a stupid answer by you. And yes, this is the best month and a half on the sports calendar. I mean, you've got football, NFL football, you've got college football all weekend long. You got the heat of the Major League Baseball pennant chase right now, where every single night we've got four or five games with huge playoff implications. And then after that, starting next week, you've got the playoffs.
1: Playoffs?
2: Yeah, playoffs. You got to play Major League Baseball playoffs starting with you, and you still got football on Thursday, you still got football on Saturday, football on Sunday. It's the best time of the sports calendar over the next month and a half. Plus, you got basketball and hockey ramping up, which I can't wait for hockey. Like, it's to me, this is the best month and a half of the sports calendar, bar none. Look, I think that the NFL playoffs are fantastic. I love it. I love watching the Super Bowl, but there's nothing else going on in January. It's a bunch of basketball games, you know, where nobody's playing because nobody cares about the regular season in the NBA. You've got college basketball, but I don't care about freaking Pitt versus North Carolina State in January. And there's nothing else going on. And then in February, stuff starts to sort of ramp up. I mean, you start to get excited about spring training, but there might not be any spring training this year. And then what? I mean, you're talking about what?
1: Yeah, Daytona? I'd like to,
2: like,
1: I'd like to change my answer. I think you're right. I think it's this next month and a half, because it has to be a time where there's both NFL and college football. And so it's either the NFL playoffs and the college football playoff, which is January. But at that time, like NBA and NHL, I'm a diehard NBA fan, you know, those are kind of like the worst parts of the season in January, like leading up those few weeks leading up to the trade deadline and the All-Star break. I feel like that's when teams really don't give that much of a crap. And there's no baseball. So, yeah. And you have college basketball beginning in this next month and a half. So, yeah, I'd say when you have both the NFL, college football, you have baseball playoffs, and the start of the NHL, NBA season and college basketball season. All right, Combs, you've convinced me. I will forever have that take now, that mid-September to the end of October, that's a month and a half of the sports calendar. You got me. You convinced me on one thing, finally. Congratulations.
2: I can't even enjoy it because I'm worried about Kevin Costner.
1: Yeah, you're depressed right now. Let's take a quick break. When we come back, maybe we get to some more hot or cold, or Combs can just weep in the corner. Sean Payton has some damn nerve. I'll tell you why when we come back. 310-840-4910. That's producer Brandon Combs. I'm Pat Boyle. 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
3: 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Is it Buffalo, San Fran, or KC? How about the champs in Seattle? They're all off to a 2-0 start, along with Cincy, Philly, Minnesota, and Las Vegas. Just how the scriptwriters drew it up? Westwood One Sports.
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840-4910. You can also hit me up on Twitter at PatBoyle44. Let's get you a scoreboard update here on some big games across the major leagues and their playoff implications. It went final in Philadelphia. The Brewers beat the Phillies 4-1 behind an excellent pitching performance from Logan Henderson. 5 innings, 1 run, 3 strikeouts. And Milwaukee got a home run from Bryce Turang, a home run from Christian Yelich, and a 2-run single from William Contreras. The Brewers now 99-59. They've already broken the franchise record for wins in a season. One more win for 100. Pat Murphy better be the three-peat manager of the year. My God, is he the best manager on the planet? And the Brewers take one more giant step closer to getting home field advantage throughout the entire postseason. Meanwhile, for the Phillies, they came into the night tied for all 3 wild card spots with the Cubs and the Padres. They were all 87-70. So the Phillies' loss at the moment has them in that third and final wild card spot. And the Arizona Diamondbacks, 3.5 games back, they are the only other team hanging by a thread in those wild card standings. The Diamondbacks lead the Rockies 4-1. So if they win, they'll move 3 games back of Philadelphia. But again, there's only 4 games left to play in the season after tonight. So they will need to win out, and they'll need the Phillies or the Padres or the Cubs to lose out. Speaking of which, Cubbies still trailing the Marlins 2-0, but this is a massive point in the game in Wrigleyville. Bases loaded, 1 out. And make that 2 outs.

0: Bases loaded, two outs in the bottom of the sixth, and Dansby Swanson will come to the plate for the Cubbies, who have not been able to solve the Marlins pitching staff, which has now been turned over to the bullpen. So if the Cubs lose, that's a big win for the Phillies, and it'll be a big win for the Padres, and of course it'll be a big win for the Diamondbacks. Padres play the Dodgers in 40 minutes from now. Yoshi Yamamoto on the mound for the Dodgers, and Shohei Ohtani back from the injured list. He'll be batting second and DHing tonight for the Dodgers. Meanwhile, it'll be the lefty Robbie Ray on the mound for San Diego. And the Dodgers, again, if they want any hope of getting the number one seed and home field advantage throughout the playoffs, they need to win that game and hope that the Brewers start losing some games. Astros and the Mariners coming up at the top of the hour with the AL West still firmly in the balance. The Astros tied with the Rangers, identical 78 and 79 mediocre records, tied atop the AL West. And the Rangers are tied with the Mets right now, 2-2. They were down 2-0, but they got a Jake Berger ribby single and then an RBI fielder's choice from Evan Carter. So Rangers tied with the Mets 2-2. And then in the AL Central, the Red Sox lead the Guardians 1-0 at Fenway in the bottom of the eighth. Boston, there is a scenario where they get the sixth seed and they drop to the final spot in the wild card. Highly unlikely. I think they only need to win one more game, and they would do that if they win tonight. But we know the AL Central is going to come down to likely the final day of the season. The Cleveland Guardians enter the day one game ahead of the White Sox. So the White Sox hoping for their Red Sox counterparts, their different colored sock counterparts, to get that win. But the White Sox in a battle themselves, tied with the Royals 4-4 in the bottom of the sixth. Meanwhile, Dansby Swanson, I think, just let go of his bat as he blooped a little soft liner into left field, and the Cubs have tied the game. Dansby Swanson with one of the hits of the season. Oh, boy. So we're tied in Wrigleyville, 2-2 in the bottom of the sixth. And in that game, we're on history watch. Pete Crow Armstrong gunning to join the 40-40 club and be just the seventh player in Major League history to do so. He needs one more stolen base. He didn't let go of the bat. It was a broken bat for Swanson. Wow. Broken bat, soft line drive single. Ties the game at 2-2. So baseball is lit right now. Baseball slaps. Pete Crow Armstrong, by the way, on deck. All righty. So there's your update on all things baseball. We will keep you posted. Combs has no idea what's going on. He thought PCA was up now. He's not. Doesn't even know his own team. So we'll keep you posted on all the baseball scores. But in the meantime, you know, I saw this yesterday and we didn't get enough time to talk about it, but it's going to become a massive story once these teams get ready to play each other in week 6 when the Seahawks play the Broncos. And that's a Thursday night game in Denver. But, Mike McDonald, Super Bowl champion, head coach for the Seattle Seahawks, did a recent interview with Graham Bensinger and recounted a story from the beginning of the 2024 season where Sean Payton accused Mike McDonald and the Seahawks of cheating. Yes, accused them of cheating. Essentially, here's the skinny. The Seahawks beat the Broncos in the first game of the 2024 season. They held the Broncos to 231 total yards. And that was Bo Nix's NFL debut. And I guess that Sean Payton, maybe a couple weeks after that win, or, you know, after that game, after that win for the Seahawks, Sean Payton learned that the Seahawks had some of their plays. Now, how did they have their plays? Mike McDonald told Graham Bensinger, quote, fans will post plays from training camp on Twitter. So it's like public knowledge. We took like 100 plays from their training camp. We were scouting them. Sean Payton caught wind of that. And according to Mike McDonald, he called Seahawks GM John Schneider and quote, unquote, lost it. Mike McDonald said, quote, this is the middle of the season. We won the game back in week one. We were in the fight our first year. There was a lot of bleep going on. So he called John and basically threatened to come out publicly and do a whole Patriots Spygate type of thing. Mike McDonald clarified. He said, quote, I'm sitting there like, oh my God, we didn't cheat. they thought it was a Michigan thing where we had a plant and the whole thing. So we had a counter with him and say, if you come out with this, we're going to sue you because it's not true. Sean Payton basically do like a Patriot Spygate or like the, you know, the Michigan Connor Stallions plant, like they were stealing plays. And Mike McDonald was like, no, we literally just went on Twitter and saw Broncos fans posting videos from their training camp. And we kind of snuffed out some of their plays. Honestly, kind of genius. And it's because of that reason now, like the Broncos don't allow their training camp practices to be filmed. Many teams don't allow their training camp practices in July when teams will often go to a different, you know, the Steelers go to La Trobe. It was at St. John Fisher University, where the Bills will go to, you know, these remote sites and whatnot. Basically, every team does it. And fans can attend training camp practices. But most NFL teams now don't let you film training camp because of stuff like this. But according to Mike McDonald, that's all they did. They just took videos that fans posted off of Twitter. And it's not like, you know, again, like a lot of these videos are clear as day. I didn't go out and search them out, but like I've seen, you know, a couple of years ago when people would post videos from Jets training camp or Giants training camp. And even then, beat reporters will still post a lot of videos of stuff that happens in practice. But there's a media session part of practice where you can film it. A lot of practice you're not allowed to film for almost, I think, every NFL team. I mean, every NFL team should have those rules. But a couple of years ago, Mike McDonald and the Seahawks were just like scouring Twitter and they're like, hey, that looks like we should be prepared for that play. We should be prepared for this play. Said over 100 plays just with people from fans posting stuff on Twitter. And Sean Payton lost his mind and basically threatened to sue the Seahawks or to go public with it. Like they were, you know, going to uncover some bombshell cheating scandal. Mike McDonald said, quote, but it was like the Cold War. He's like, I'm going to hit the button. I'm going to hit the button. Well, we're going to hit the button. None of us hit the button. I mean, Sean Payton has got some freaking nerve, man. He's got some set on him accusing anybody of wrongdoing, especially cheating in the NFL. The guy that is guilty of one of the most infamous scandals in NFL history, Bounty Gate, where he's paying players. They made a slush fund to pay their defensive players money, bounties, for literally intentionally hurting players and trying to take them out. Sean Payton got suspended for an entire season because of Bounty Gate. He was the first head coach to ever be suspended in NFL history, and he got suspended for the entire year without pay. He was disgraced, and he is a disgrace still because of that. Not that his entire career is a disgrace, but that is a disgrace on his career. And Sean Payton had the nerve to try to go public with the Seahawks cheating and accusing them of some Spygate thing or some Michigan Connor Stallions plant thing. I mean, what a loser move from Sean Payton. You wonder why, if you ever hear some people talk about Sean Payton, me included, I ain't going to run from it, and they talk about him in a negative light, or they, you know, they never let you forget about Bounty Gate. Or they never, you know, and never, like, I always, Sean Payton's arrogant, man. He's an arrogant, arrogant coach and an arrogant person that was guilty of trying to cover up one of the worst things that the sport has ever seen. Paying players to intentionally hurt other players. And he had the gall to try to accuse Mike McDonald and the Seahawks of cheating when literally all they did was go on Twitter. Don't put all your plays out there for the fans to see, because you're putting them out there for other teams to see. And again, most teams now don't allow you to film most parts of training camp, but that's pretty funny. That's pretty funny. And I don't know if Mike McDonald knew that was going to go as public as it has. I mean, he did an interview with Graham Bensinger. I got to imagine if anybody sits you down for a podcast interview or whatever it may be, you got to know that anything you say in today's age could be disseminated and distributed to millions of people. So again, week 6, Thursday Night Football, Seahawks, Broncos is going to be real interesting, but I just laugh. at Sean Payton. Like, he was like, Mike McDonald's quote, that it was basically like a Cold War, and Sean Payton was like threatening the entire year, I'm going to hit the button, I'm going to tell everybody. And Mike McDonald was like, go ahead, dude, do it. We're going to sue you. And Sean Payton backed down and never did it. 310-840-4910. All right, when we come back, it is truly now or never for the Penix God. But ahead of Thursday Night Football tomorrow at Lambeau, I'm expecting the season debut of Michael Penix to be a memorable one. And I'll tell you why when we come back. 310-840-4910. I'm Pat Boyle. This is BetMGM Tonight on Westwood One Sports.
1: The Chargers, Texans, Bucks, and Colts are among playoff hopefuls with the dreaded 0-2 start. Can any of those teams turn it around and beat the odds to make the postseason? Westwood One Sports.
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10: Through October 2nd, Harmon at Audrey Street is closed overnight Sunday through Friday. That's from 9 p.m. to 8 a.m. Intersection fully closed during work hours. 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

0: ATL, where are you at? Dirty Birds fans, where are you at? It's a big night tomorrow. Season feels like it is firmly on the line when the Atlanta Falcons go to Lambeau Field to take on Jordan Love and the Green Bay Packers, who have been far from convincing in the first 2 weeks of the season. But ATL, it is time for the Penix God. It is time for Michael Penix to make his season debut after tearing his ACL last November. Penix is back tomorrow night. And as somebody that's been holding on to whatever last little bit of Michael Penix stock is out there, I feel incredibly excited about this kid tomorrow and the prospects of this season turning around. It has been an absolute nightmare for the Atlanta Falcons through the first 2 weeks of the season. They brought in Tua as an insurance policy in case Michael Penix wasn't ready to go to start the season, and he wasn't. Well, the only problem is Tua wasn't ready to go either. He was dealing with a stiff back in training camp, and then a couple of days before the Week one opener against the Steelers, looked like he threw out his back on a routine throw in practice. They called it a strained oblique. And so the Falcons, just a month after signing Cooper Rush, were forced to start him with undrafted free agent Jack Stram, the only other quarterback on the roster. And Cooper Rush could not have been worse in the first two games. They lose by 7 against the Steelers, even though, I mean, that was more so about Pittsburgh just not being able to put them away than anything else. And then they get obliterated on Sunday at home against the Panthers, 34.
1: 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KRLV, Las Vegas. Las Vegas Aviators Baseball Club and the Commissioner's Office of Major League Baseball, and is intended solely for the private, non-commercial use of our audience. Any publication, reproduction, retransmission, or other use of the descriptions or other accounts of this game without the express written consent of the Las Vegas Aviators is prohibited. Las Vegas Aviators Baseball is on the air. Target is locked.
2: 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And now, let's go out to the ballpark. Here's 12-time Nevada Sportscaster of the Year, Russ Langer.
3: A very pleasant, and it is a very pleasant evening here. Good evening from Las Vegas Ballpark in downtown Summerlin. I am Russ Langer, and along with Matt Neverett, we'll be describing the action tonight. This is game two of the best of three Pacific Coast League Championship Series. And the Aviators, well, it wasn't pretty, but they pulled it off last night. But by the time the dust settled after it looked like a heavyweight battle between two teams that seemed to make almost as many mistakes as they did things right, the Aviators came away with a 13-11 win over Oklahoma City, the L.A. Dodgers AAA affiliate. Just so happens that the guy who pitched in relief for Los Angeles against the Reds recently on the game that the Dodgers clinched the National League West, Landon Knack, is going to start tonight for Oklahoma City. 4-1 with an ERA in the low twos. While with Oklahoma City, he's bounced up and back between Oklahoma City and L.A. for a while now. He's going to start. Oklahoma City has their backs to the wall, and they're going to go up against the big Canadian left-hander, Ryan Magdich. Magdich did not pitch especially well early on, but the last few times out, he's pitched a lot better. He's a strike thrower. He fills up the strike zone. Oklahoma City knows that, so look for them to be swinging early in the count. Gorgeous night here. We expect a similar size crowd to the 5,400 we had last night. If the Aviators win tonight, they'll go back-to-back in the championship for the Pacific Coast League. And if Oklahoma City wins, we'll have game three tomorrow, the deciding game for the PCL title for 2026. PCL, well, the league wouldn't be the same without this gentleman. His name is Don Logan. He's the Aviators team president. Been with the team since its second year, 1984. We'll have Don Logan's comments next, right after this.
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7: We're visiting with Aviator Team President Don Logan before this evening's game. This is game two of the best of three PCL Championship Series for 2026. Aviators winning last night, not exactly what they envisioned in terms of how they got it done, but they got it done. Don, you've seen a lot of baseball. At some point, were you a little concerned about what was going on out there?
8: You know, a little bit, obviously, when you get that big a lead, two big leads, and things start going the wrong way, and you know how the ball flies in this ballpark and in general, just how baseball goes. And a team gets on a little bit of a roll, which they did, and came back. And then, you know, even in the ninth inning, you know, the double play saved the day. You know, that was a completely when we got the double play, I was finally relaxed a little bit. And then the next guy hits a bomb. You're like, oh, my God. So who knows? But we were just talking about it down there. You know, we one extra base hit, make four errors, and score 13 runs and win the game. That's why baseball is great. It's never the same one day to the next.
7: Your passion for the game is something that people in this community have been well aware of for a very long time. Where does that come from?
8: Yeah, I think just the way I was raised, you know, baseball was central in our family, sports in general, but baseball in particular. You know, my dad was a competent fast pitch softball pitcher. So, you know, they had leagues and I hung out with him in the summertime doing that, traveling around to some of the hot spots in Central Nevada and Central California, you know, Bishop and Fallon and Hawthorne, you know, growing up in Tonopah, but coming down here once in a while. But, you know, and then I when I was a kid, we went to San Francisco for a vacation. We went to Candlestick Park, and Willie Mays was roaming around in center field and did what he does. And from that point on, it's just something that's part of me. You know, I understand it. It's just a, you know, I love the game. I love everything about it, the people in it, all the nuances to it. It's just, you know, I've never done anything else. I'm a very lucky guy.
7: That's two of us. In your mind and in your eyes, because you have your knowledge of the nuts and bolts of the game exceeds that of many in your position, whether it's the major leagues or the minor leagues. How good is this edition of the Aviators as compared to maybe last year's team?
8: Well, I will tell you, I think that this is a real overachieving group. You know, we don't have the prospect-laden crew that we had last year. They're all in the big leagues. But, you know, this group to do what they've done. But, Welvis has really come into his own. A young guy that showed up here and been a huge lift for us. Like we did last night, you know, Joey Meneses and Brian Labastida, good, solid veterans. This team finds a way. You know, I think about earlier in the year, we were behind a lot early, and we came back consistently, never out of it, always banging. I think Drew at short is just phenomenal. He's as good a shortstop as I've ever seen, period. You know, defensively, he really helped us all. You know, he saved us a lot when you don't even realize it. And, and just the contributions we've gotten. You know, Winkler shows up here and he gets big hits regularly. The guys that have come up from Double A have stepped in, and you know, you don't know on a particular night who's going to come through, but it always seems like it's somebody. And, you know, and the pitching is obviously the name of the game. And even last night, Cade gave us four strong. The pitching is everywhere. Everybody's questioning it and saying, well, there's not enough pitching in baseball. You got to find a way to get it done. And this group has found that the way to get it done consistently all year.
9: Great to have you, Don. We appreciate it. Maybe we'll see you in the pool later.
8: Thanks, Russ.
9: Don Logan, Aviators team president, our guest in the pregame show. Matt Nevert will be back along with the starting lineups coming up next right after this.
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3: Here we go, game two coming up, a potential championship clinching day for the Las Vegas Aviators, who posted a franchise record 87 wins in the regular season, winners by a 13-11 final yesterday to put them on the cusp of back-to-back championships. Oklahoma City starting lineup as follows, with the right fielder Zach Earhart leading things off. Earhart in the midst of a 13-game hitting streak, where he's batted .431 over that span. Josue De Paula sent down from the parent Dodgers, and he'll make his Triple-A debut tonight for Oklahoma City in left field, batting second. The Dodgers' number one prospect was 10 of his first 31 over his first 11 big league games. James Tibbs III at first base, batting third after a homer yesterday. It's back-to-back games for him here at Las Vegas Ballpark with a home run, and he's been phenomenal all season long, 31 home runs combined. Mike Sirota, the designated hitter, batting cleanup, with Alec Thomas sliding down into the five-hole playing in center. Ryan Fitzgerald also bumped down in the lineup on a seven-game hitting streak. The third baseman batting six will hit above Noah Miller, the switch batting shortstop, out of the seven-hole. Hesung Kim, the Korean second baseman, bats eighth, with Chadwick Trump playing in his 19th game for Oklahoma City behind home plate and batting ninth in this one. Landon Knack makes his 10th appearance, ninth start for the Comets in this playoff matchup.
15: Cole Conn leads things off for the Aviators at left field. The only switch batter in their lineup. Hits ahead of Daryl Hernandez, the shortstop batting second. Brian Buelvas, the number three hitter with the center field spot on the lineup card written next to his name. Joey Meneses cleaning up at first with Jonathan Rodriguez in right field batting fifth. Brian Labastida and his six-game hit streak. They've been the sixth spot catching this afternoon and evening. He was a 3-for-5 performance yesterday with three walks. Luke Mann has gotten on base in his last eight games, including a 2-for-4 outing yesterday. Mann's third base out of the seventh spot tonight with Jared Dickey, the DH, hitting eighth. And Colby Halter at second base, rounding out Fran Reardon's starting lineup. Ryan Magdich makes his 11th start for the Aviators. He's 2-2 with the 5.57 ERA, looking to pitch the Aviators to a back-to-back championship. It's Magdich versus Knack. It's game two coming up, and the Aviators look to clinch the PCL title. We'll see what they can do to get things started when we return from Las Vegas Ballpark right after this. Relax.

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12: Let's get it going. 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The Aviators in white, the Comets in blue. Ryan Magdich gets ready to throw the first pitch of the game and ready to get us started on the play-by-play. Here's Russ Langer.
13: And away we go. The Aviators going for a sweep. The Comets looking to survive. First pitch, fastball low at 94, which is rarely where Magdich will go with that fastball. Ball one, 1-0, 88 degrees game time temp. Very, very light breeze. The next pitch, fastball at 93. Earhart swings and fouls that one back. One ball and one strike to count. Ryan Magdich, M-A-G-D-I-C. The big lefty is 6'5", 240. He's 26 years old from Beamsville, Ontario, Canada. And the A's drafted him just 2 years ago in the 14th round. And Earhart, the speedster with a lot of power. He hits a fly ball to left field. Cole Kahn has it lined up at the edge of the track. He puts it away. And there's one out. Valley Health System defensive setup for the Aviators. Joey Meneses at first. Colby Halter at second. Daryl Hernandez manning shortstop. And Luke Mann is at third. Cole Kahn in left. Brian Buelvas in center. Over in right is Jonathan Rodriguez with Brian Lavastida catching for Ryan Magdich. And here now is Josue De Paula. The pitch. Fastball foul back. Strike 1-1-1. De Paula is one of the top prospects anywhere in baseball, not just with the Dodgers. He's only 21 years old. He's from Brooklyn. Just got sent back down. He wasn't here on the active roster yesterday, but he is today. Fastball a little bit outside at 93. One ball and one strike. He's got a lot of tools, Matt. Josue De Paula.
12: Number one prospect in the Dodgers, originally from Brooklyn, but moved to the Dominican Republic in high school. He's got a really athletic heritage, some pro athletes in the family, and he's a stud.
13: And this is his Triple-A debut. Pitches a strike, 1-2. It's very unusual in any age, including this day and age, for someone to be so talented that they go from Double-A directly to the big leagues. De Paula did that. The pitch is a breaking ball that just missed. That was close. Two balls and two strikes, lefty on lefty here.
12: A lot of it, too, can depend on the organization. We've seen some clubs like the Angels and the Mariners especially. They like to skip a lot of pitchers over AAA, but definitely not position players across the board.
13: Pretty rare. 2-2 is a ground ball up the middle to his right. His second baseman, Halter. He plants and throws on a bounce to Meneses, and they get him. Nice play. I had talked yesterday with Colby Halter, and he was especially fired up saying, let's win this. Let's do it. Let's not push it to a third game. We'll see. Two outs for James Tibbs III. The umpires for tonight, same four as yesterday, but they rotate. Steven Rios Jr. is on the plate with balls and strikes. First base up is Denver Dangerfield. Tom Fornarola is at second. Evan Johnson at third. He was behind the plate yesterday. Tibbs fouls a fastball back, strike one. 0-1 on James Tibbs III. James Tibbs III has hit Aviator pitching well all the time. I mean, he hit everybody this year. Last night he hit a home run off Cade Morris in the fourth inning that got, it was the first of 11 runs that Oklahoma City would score. He had a tremendous year in the regular season. Fastball down and away, one ball and one strike to count. Mac Deitch went to college at Missouri, but he's got quite the interesting background, Matt.
3: Yeah, he was a two-way player there and really didn't play a lot until his senior year. The A's just really liked him because of the left-handed arm and the strength.
13: There's a good breaking ball. Swung on and missed, 1-2 on Tibbs.
3: And he's the guy who's really still developing in terms of his arsenal, in terms of really just gamesmanship and learning how to be a full-time pitcher. This was a guy pitching in college 2 years ago.
13: And the pitch. Line deep to left. It's slicing foul and out of play. And it's still 1-2. That was a 94-mile-an-hour fastball. But Mac Deitch, if you look at his numbers in his very brief professional career, barely 2 years, he likes to fill up the strike zone. He does not like to walk people. It's one ball and two strikes on James Tibbs III.
3: Just 7 walks and 52 in the third innings in AAA this year.
13: There you go. The 1-2 is a foul ball back out of play again. Fastball that was inside that time. And it came in at 93. One ball and two strikes to count. Exciting. Anytime you have postseason baseball at any level. For Tibbs, he is a prime candidate for the league MVP award this year. Bounding ball to first. Right there is Meneses. He jogs to the bag, stomps on the pillow with the right foot, and that's that. A fly ball to two ground balls, and the Comets go out quickly and quietly against Mac Deitch in the first. He only threw a handful of pitches. So, at the end of half an inning of play, Oklahoma City nothing, and the Las Vegas Aviators against Landon Knack coming up.
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0: Russ Langer back here with Matt Neverett. Game two of the Pacific Coast League Championship Series. And if the Aviators win, it's a ring for the second straight year. If Oklahoma City wins tonight, the two teams will play tomorrow at 7:05 here at Las Vegas Ballpark to determine the league champ. Landon Knack, right-hander, delivers to Cole Kahn, and the first pitch, fastball down low and inside at 93 miles an hour, ball 1-1-0. Knack, K-N-A-C-K, 6'2", 220 pounds. He's 29 from Johnson City, Tennessee. Second round picked by the Dodgers back in 2020. The pitch, breaking ball, drops in for a strike, and it's 1-1. Cole Kahn, he's been a real spark plug for this team since he came up from AA Midland a couple of months ago. Switch hitter, playing left field as he did last night, but he can catch. He can play the infield, too. The pitch is an off-speed pitch, straight change, fouled away. One ball and two strikes on Cole Kahn. Kahn in last night's opener also led off. He was on base four times, three walks and a single, 1-for-3 total. Scored three runs, stole a base, and knocked in a run. So he's a busy guy, and he's a switch hitter who can also run and hit with occasional power. The 1-2 from Knack, that breaking ball is inside, 2-2 now.
1: Yeah, he ran into some of that power last week on the road in Sugar Land. Three home runs in the series, two of them from the left-hand side, both of those the opposite way to left field.
0: 2-2, it's not easy to hit home runs there, no matter what. The 2-2, it's a foul ball straight back at 94. Landon Knack made his big league debut 2 years ago. He went to Science High School in Johnson City, Tennessee, and then East Tennessee State University for the Buccaneers. And the Dodgers nabbed him, as I said, in the second round of 2020. Didn't play that year because of the COVID deal. Pitches a foul ball off to the left out of play. Still 2-2. So he moved up quickly in the Dodgers system. Class A Great Lakes, Double A Tulsa. Between the two levels, he was 7-1 in 2021 with an ERA in the low threes. He was back in Tulsa in 2023 and made the Dodger 40-man roster in the fall of 2023 to be protected from the Rule 5 draft. There's a swing and a miss, strike three at a slider. So Kahn is out, and with one out, the batter, Darryl Hernaez. Valley Health System defensive setup for Oklahoma City. James Tibbs III is at first base. Haesung Kim, the second baseman. Noah Miller's at short. Ryan Fitzgerald is at third. Josue De Paula's in left. Alec Thomas in center. Around in right, Zach Erhard and Chadwick Tromp is catching for Landon Knack. There's a fly ball to deep right. Backing up is Erhard, but he has a play in front of the track to put it away. Hernaez, first ball hunting, flies out. That is two quick outs in the bottom of the first with no score. And the batter, Brian Buelvas.
1: Well, you like the aggressiveness. You're not going to get a ton of great pitches to hit from Landon Knack. So we saw a fastball that was over the middle of the plate, but at the knees. And he just got under it. More of a corkscrew than anything into deep right field.
0: Brian Buelvas laid down a textbook push bunt single in the first inning off Jackson Ferris, helping to spark the early two-run rally. The pitch is low, ball one. He ended up going 1-for-3, or 1-for-4, that is, plus a walk, to break out of a 3-for-27 slump that he'd been fighting, which included the entire Sugar Land trip. 1-0 on Buelvas. Brian waiting, and the pitch from Landon Knack. Swing and a miss. Late swing in that 93-mile-an-hour pitch. 1-1. Moving back to Knack. He made the Dodger postseason roster and pitched one scoreless inning. That was in 2024 in the postseason for the Dodgers. The pitch is a fastball foul back at 94. It is 1-2 in the 2024 World Series. He pitched four innings in Game 4, giving up just one run on two hits and a walk, and struck out two. The Dodgers won the series in five games over the Yankees. So Landon Knack with World Series experience on his resume. Pitches outside, and the count is 2-2. Last year, he made seven starts for the Dodgers, three relief appearances, a 3-2 record, a 4.89 ERA. At Oklahoma City last year, 6-6 with an ERA of 7, but a much better year this year. He was hurt earlier in the year. There's a ground ball to short. To his left is Miller. He scoops it up near the bag and throws his man out. So each team has a 1-2-3 first inning here in Game 2. And at the end of one complete, Oklahoma City and the Aviators are scoreless.
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0: Welcome back, friends.
7: All righty, game two. And I tell you what, we got a decent crowd. Had a nice crowd last night of 5,400.
0: When you get to the minor leagues, it's tough to market these things. It's so, you know, it's not part of the regular schedule. But it's great to see Aviators fans here. There are Dodger fans here, and that's fine. But I was my sense last night that maybe some of the Dodgers, the more vocal fans, might have pumped up some of the Aviator fans, because the Aviator fans are pretty vocal, too.
1: You're going to get Dodgers fans wherever you go, so that's just about the default setting in the Pacific Coast League.
0: Default setting, like that. Top of the second, no score, and Mike Sirota takes a fastball down low from Ryan Magdich. Sirota is the DH. And here's the look now and the pitch. Fastball, that's a little low, ball two, 2-0. Sirota only played in a couple of games the regular season. There's a challenge on that ball call. The Aviators felt it was a strike. Brian Labastida challenging. He's usually right, and this time he's not. The pitch barely missed outside. I mean, we're talking about a whisker. So the Aviators lose an early challenge. That's, wow, that's 1/10 of an inch. When I said whisker, I meant it. Okay, that's one of the only times Brian Labastida has been off. Anyway, Sirota at the plate with a 2-0 count. And Sirota was the DH last night. He was 0-for-4 with a walk. Hit one ball to the wall in center in the seventh inning. Brian Buelvas made a nice catch on the play. The pitch, a drive line to center, and that's going to sit for a base hit. Buelvas grabs it on one hop and fires it in. So Sirota, 94-mile-an-hour fastball, and he rockets it out there for the base hit. And the batter, Alec Thomas, a left-handed hitting center fielder. Well, there's the first base hit for either team.
1: And that one was absolutely a frozen rope to right center. Good job by Brian Buelvas to back away on a ball that left the bat of Sirota at over 108 miles an hour. That's a line drive if I've ever seen one.
0: Now Alec Thomas is at the plate. Thomas batted second last night. They drop him down to fifth with a left-hander out there. Fastball up and in, ball one, 1-0, 94 miles an hour. Thomas, in last night's game, was 0-for-4. He walked twice and scored twice. So each team looking for a cleaner ball game. And the 1-0, that's a line drive hit into center, and Buelvas backs up in straightaway center, puts that one away around the bill of his cap, and slings it back in to Darryl Hernandez. One out in that drive to center by Thomas. One on, one out for the left-handed hitting third baseman, Ryan Fitzgerald.
1: And he's another guy that was dropped down in the lineup by manager Scott Hennessy. I was a little surprised to see Thomas bump from 2 to 5. Even more so to see Fitzgerald bump from the cleanup spot down to 6. I think really trying to set the table for that bottom third of the order, which was productive for the Comets yesterday.
0: Well, I guess part of the issue, you have a righty Morris and now a lefty Magdich. They may change, cause a couple changes. Here's the pitch now. And it's a swing and a foul back on a 93-mile-an-hour pitch. That pitch was in on Fitzgerald. Strike one, 0-1. Third baseman Luke Mann is on the grass with a left-handed hitting third baseman Fitzgerald at there. One on, one out, top of the second. It is no score here. Early in a beautiful night, a beautiful September night at Las Vegas Ballpark. Magdich squinting in at Brian Labastida. Now the big lefty set, Sirota, a modest lead at first. Joey Meneses anchors the bag there. The pitch, breaking ball, curls in low and outside, and it's a one ball, one strike count on a slider to Ryan Fitzgerald. Fitzgerald is 5'10", 186. He's been around, one of the older players out here, 32 now, from Hinsdale, Illinois. He was in the Twins organization last year, and the Dodgers picked him up on waivers in January. Now the stretch by Mag Dietz. He looks at first, comes home, and that's a straight changeup that misses a little low at 82. Close. Two balls and a strike, trying to tantalize Fitzgerald. Fitzgerald last night did have a 1-for-5 night with three RBIs, two on a looping single and one on a ground out that scored a run in the big eighth inning. Sirota at first, one out, infield at double play depth. The 2-1, and there's a ground ball pass. Mag Dietz to the bag at second. Right there is Hernandez for one on to first. That is a 6-3 inning-ending double play. The Aviators a little sloppy on defense yesterday, looking sharp in the early going here. No runs, one hit for Oklahoma City, no errors, nobody left. And at the end of an inning and a half, Las Vegas and the Comets are scoreless.
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0: Yeah, welcome on back. Yeah, this is game two of the best of three series. Las Vegas won a wild one last night, 13-11. And we're in the bottom of the second here. If the Aviators win tonight, they win the PCL championship for the second straight year. Oklahoma City, if they win, the two teams will play tomorrow for all the marbles. There's a line drive back a second, grabbed by Hee-Sun Kim, who throws out Meneses. Joey, first ball swinging, hit it hard, but he's out, one out. Jonathan Rodriguez coming up now. Our special guest, we talk about With Love Always. They sponsor our pregame show. They sponsor our postgame show. And you can't find better, juicier, more delicious burgers or fries fried in beef tallow. And if your doctor has a problem, you say, "Doc, you only live once. We got to have a Mardi Gras day once in a while." Go to With Love Always. And when you're done, get that French custard, because it's outstanding. It is French custard nirvana, folks. Let me tell you right here and right now. How about that, Drew? Am I right?
11: That was knocked right out of the park. That was perfect.
0: Well, I like that, especially with the Aviators up. Pitches ball one to Rodriguez, and Jonathan takes a strike on the outside from Landon Knack. 1-1, bottom of the second, no score. How many locations do you have now?
11: So we now have three locations. I believe last time I was here, we just had the two. We just opened up Red Rock a couple months ago, and it's been fantastic.
0: And Rodriguez hits a chopper slowly up along third. Fitzgerald charges gloves and throws on the run and gets him by a step. Good play by Fitzgerald.

0: love always. There's a line drive into left center. A base hit, and the Aviators have their first hit of game two. A clean single by Brian Labastida. Labastida had three hits yesterday. He's 4-for-6 in this series. And the batter now is Luke Mann in the bottom of the second inning. So, Drew, what was the inspiration for the start of this fabulous enterprise known as Wood Love Always?
1: So honestly, it kind of started as a joke, as I've always kind of told this story, on my rooftop during COVID making smash burgers, and then we had the stupid idea of popping up in a parking lot illegally to see if people would pay for it, and hundreds of people showed up.
0: Swinging a miss, strike one to Luke Mann.
1: And then we were so dumb, we said, you know what, we should actually open a restaurant. I do not recommend opening restaurants at all. They're wildly difficult. But we're making it work.
0: Well, I wish there was more dumbness in the world, if that's dumb. Let me tell you something. Folks, if you haven't tried it, we'd love always. The burgers are just fabulous. Here's the 0-1, and it's outside ball one. One ball and one strike on Luke Mann. One of the things that makes your place different, You got the limited menu. It's just the burgers, the onion burger, the regular burgers. And you've got the fries and the French custard. But it's like my grandfather said, pick something and be your best at it.
1: Yeah, so
0: swing and a miss, one and two.
1: It's our motto that we always live by. We took something super simple, but take it very seriously. And it's nothing crazy, right? It's a classic American cheeseburger, but used with the utmost highest quality ingredients that you can possibly find.
0: And it shows. One ball and two strikes on Luke Mann. Mann hitting in the seventh slot. Labastida at first base. He's got good speed, remember. The pitch, and Mann swings and misses, and down he goes. And the Aviators are finished in the bottom of the second. Knack collects his second strikeout. No runs, one hit, no errors, and one left. Drew, boy, it's a pleasure to have you here. Enjoy the night. Enjoy your suite. And where can folks go for more information? Website.
1: 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We have them both. You can catch us on all social media channels, Eat With Love Always, and we hope to see you at any of the locations very soon.
0: Outstanding. That's Drew Belcher. He's the main man at With Love Always, and they are absolutely fabulous. Check them out, and then you tell me if I'm wrong. At the end of two, there's no score.
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0: At the end of two, no score, top of the third, and here's Matt.
6: With the count 1-0, Noah Miller, the switch batting shortstop in from the right against Brian Magdich, takes a called strike, and it's 1-1 to start off the third. Magdich spun a slider in there at 81. He kind of throws that almost a knuckling slider. The rotations permitted on the spin rate, especially slow. Definitely a heavy cement mixer on that sweeper. There's a 1-1 fastball, slapped foul and out of play down the line and right. And Miller, a glove first infielder, behind 1-2 against the left-hander out of Canada, Ryan Magdich. Now he's faced the minimum in two innings, thanks to a 6-3 double play that got him out of the second. In a 1-2-3 fashion, he retired the side on 14 pitches in the first. With the bases empty, he deals out of the stretch, and a line drive slapped down the right field line is fair.

0: That'll roll all the way to the fence for extra bases as Rodriguez picks it up out of the corner. His strong throw past the bag at second goes to third on two hops. Miller in on a leadoff double to start off the third. 22nd double of the year for Miller. And that ball not only just stayed fair, it just got by the outstretched glove of Meneses at first.
1: Outside half, a little below the belt. Very hittable pitch. Miller lined it. Meneses tried for it, but the ball hit just too hard.
0: So Miller on second base is a scorer in scoring position. First time tonight that either team has had a runner at second base. That'll bring up the Korean second baseman, Hyesung Kim. His second year stateside has seen him play with Oklahoma City for nearly 100 games. This is 86th. He takes that pitch high, 94 upstairs for ball one. Kim last night 2-for-4 with a couple of strikeouts. And a pair of base hits the other way to left. Lefty on lefty here with nobody out. And the pitch on the way is swung on, lifted straight back. And out of play, foul for strike one. That last pitch, the 29th for Ryan Magdich, 18 of which have been for strikes. He's been as dependable and durable as it gets in terms of the rotation in the back half of the year. He's gone 5 or more innings, 7 out of his 10 prior starts. Here's the 1-1. Kim takes that one just low. 2 balls and a strike on another fastball. Kim this season batting .262 in AAA. 3 home runs and 31 batted in. Not a big guy at 5'10", a buck 85. The 27-year-old in from the left. 2-1 pitch, bounced to third. It's over man's head and into left field. A stop sign held up at third as Miller advances to third. The throw to the plate sends Kim to second base. Scoring a single with Kim advancing up 90 feet on the throw. That's a mental error for Kahn in left field, who's still learning to play the outfield on the fly. That's why you're taught to hit the cutoff man. Heads up base running by Kim as runners on second and third for Chadwick Trump.
1: Yeah, he just airmailed it. And but again, heads up base running by Kim. He gets credit for that, for scooting down there and taking the double play away.
0: He never really stopped, although it's ruled a base hit. Brings up Chadwick Trump with the infield drawn in all the way. And he takes a breaking ball just outside for ball one. 76 on that hook. And just looking after the fact on ABS, if he did challenge, it likely would have been overturned. Instead, it's 1-0 to the veteran backstop in from the right. And Trump takes that one for a strike at 87. 19th game of the year for Trump with Oklahoma City. He's also played for Gwinnett, AAA for the Braves, and Norwich, AAA for the Orioles. Magdich is 1-1 on the way, and it's inside. Called ball two. Trump in 18 games has 9 hits for Oklahoma City. Batting .220 with 1 home run and 5 batted in. Trump originally from Aruba, 31-year-old at 5'8", 220. 2-1 the count. Magdich set with runners on second and third and nobody out. Breaking ball, punched foul on a bouncer to third. That skips off the facing in front of the Comets dugout. And evens up the count at two.
1: One of the more experienced guys out there at 31 years old, Trump. Big league time with the Giants, Braves, and Baltimore. Signed with the Reds originally.
0: 2-2 the count. Kim off second, Miller off third as Magdich comes set at the chest. And the lefty delivers. And it's inside just barely on a fastball. Trump wearing number 14 on the back of his Dodger blue jersey. Backed off of that pitch at 93. And with first base open and nobody out, a scoreless tie here in the top of the third. The count goes full. Magdich, the control-oriented lefty, set. And here's the payoff. Swung on, blasted the other way, deep in the air to right. Rodriguez to the corner. He looks up, and it's foul. By a couple of feet, that one hooked into the corner, and it bounced off of the fence and out of play. Trump nearly blasted a 3-run shot there.
1: Right down the line, but it was slicing and a few feet foul. So Magdich, that was a fastball. He's a little late on it. Let's see what he tries now with Trump with a full count.
0: 37 pitches, 22 strikes for Magdich, who again has 7 walks as an Aviator. That's in 10 starts. He comes set on 3-2 again. Here's the kick and the pitch. Swung on, grounded up the middle. Magdy snares it. He looks the runner back to third, turns and fires to first, and Trump is out. 1-3, a splendid grab, a serendipitous one on the hill for the lefty.
1: Good pitch, too. A good low fastball. I don't know if it was a strike, but too close to take with a full count. And good reaction by Magdich. And when you're a pitcher and you can play good D, that can help everybody.
0: So the infield stays in with one out. As with runners on second and third, it's Zach Earhart at the top of the lineup batting again. Flied out deep to left field to start the ball game. And he starts his second at bat, 1-0 on a fastball up and away. This is the second appearance for Magdich against Oklahoma City. Made his first Triple-A road start on July 30th at Chickasaw Bricktown Ballpark. Meanwhile, Earhart on 1-0 takes a strike on a backdoor breaking ball. In the appearance on the 30th of July, Magdich took the loss. Charged for 6 runs on 8 hits over 5 2/3 innings. He struck out just 2. He struck out more than that in every start but 1 since then. Doesn't have any K's yet tonight. And his 1-1 to Earhart backs him off on a knee-high changeup at 85. But Magdich in his last 2 starts combined, 12 innings, 6 each, 2 earned runs on 10 hits with 10 strikeouts, a 1-0 record and an ERA south of 4 in those 2 appearances. Here's the 2-1 to Earhart. He swings, rolls one foul. That's past the manager, Scott Hennessy, in the third base box for strike 2.
1: Athleticism runs in the Earhart family. His dad was a 2-time MLB draft pick and played 4 years in the Yankees minor league system. His older brother, Drew, played the University of Tampa, and then went to the Red Sox organization.
0: Earhart with the count even at 2 calls time, and it's granted. Steven Rios Jr. behind home plate sticks both hands up, and Earhart uses his 1 timeout per plate appearance, looking to add to his 13-game hitting streak here, including the playoffs. Magdich back atop the mound, takes the sign, sets and deals. And it's swung on and belted high in the air to deep left center. This will split Kahn and Buelvas and roll all the way to the fence. Both runs score. Earhart in safely standing at second base with a 2-RBI double. And the Comets strike first in the third. Earhart shoots one into the gap. And it's 2-0 OKC in the top of the third inning.
1: He's been doing it all year. We talk about MVP candidates. I don't know he'll get more votes than Tibbs, but boy, oh boy. All he did during the year was a 291 with 20 homers, 93 RBIs, 28 steals, and a 400 on-base percentage. And here comes Paul Abbott to have a chat here with Ryan Magdich.
0: And if you add it up for Earhart, that's now a 14-game hitting streak where he's batted 23 of his last 53.
1: They've only gotten him out once in the first 2 games. Last night, he walked twice, had a single and a home run, was hit by a pitch.
0: The timing of this visit, which now is drawn to a close by the home plate umpire, Steven Rios, I think is perfect, because not only do you want to try to slow some things down for Magdich, but you really don't have anything to go off of at the AAA level for Josue De Paula, who's due up next. You go out and remind the guy of a scouting report, and the Aviators trying to find a way to keep on limiting him. He grounded out to second back in the first and his only AAA at bat. De Paula in for the left, and he takes a first pitch breaker in the dirt. In 124 games with Tulsa this year, De Paula batted .303 with 27 home runs and led the Texas League with 104 batted in. He also had 37 doubles and stole 31 bases. Takes that slider inside. Magdich tried to snap it in through the front door, but no dice, and the count goes 2-0. De Paula, the number one prospect in the Dodgers organization, made his big league debut and he's played 11 games for LA so far. Here's the 2-0 from Magdich. Takes that fastball, center cut, but a little bit low, and it's ball 3. And De Paula in 11 big league games was 10 of his first 31. 5 extra base hits among those 10, and he also walked twice as much as he struck out. Magdich sets, takes a deep breath, and the 3-0 bounces, and De Paula takes a 4-pitch walk. It's rare that Magdich walks anybody. That's his 8th in over 52 innings at AAA this year. It's even rarer that he issues a 4-pitch walk.
1: You don't like to walk anybody ahead of James Tibbs, but Tibbs did hit a ground ball to Meneses the first time up. So now with the double play in order, Matt Geach will try to get him to hit a ground ball at somebody.
0: You've got great speed on both bases as well with one out. So we'll see how aggressive the Comets want to be should Tibbs put one in play. First pitch on the way from Magdeach. Outside on a slider. And Tibbs, the lefty, watching all the way. Tibbs, over 3 years at Florida State, won a bunch of awards, including ACC Player of the Year in his third and final year. Takes that pitch up and in, and it's 2-0. He was the 13th overall pick two Julys ago, begging your pardon. Bonus of nearly $5 million for JT3. Here's the 2-0 from Magdeach, and he watches it low, ball three. That's now seven straight pitches outside the zone for Magdeach, and with one out and two on, he's conceivably one pitch away if he can get something on the ground. Only problem is that Tibbs lifts everything. Outfield respecting the pop, playing him especially deep. Infield double play depth all the way around as Magdeach steps off the hill. Wants an extra second and reset the pitch clock as well. Climbs back atop the rubber on the third base side. Sets with nine to go on the clock. And the 3-0 is swung on and hit in the air down the left field line, foul. And that'll curve into the netting and go as a strike one pitch. And not terribly surprising to see Tibbs green-lighted there.
1: Just going to say, no surprise at all. They have a chance to really throw a dagger at the Aviators with a guy like Tibbs with 31 home runs, second in the league to Patrick Wisdom this year with 35.
0: Earhart off second after a double to Paula off first after a walk. And Magdeach on the way with a 3-1. And Tibbs hits one off the hands in the air to the left side. Infield fly rule called as Luke Mann makes the catch just off the third base bag. Huge out number two. Even more so when you can retire Tibbs.
1: And because of that, Magdeach can get out of this cheaply enough if he can get Sirota. Now, Sirota hit a 108-mile-an-hour bullet for a single in the second inning. And Magdeach will try to get through this inning if he can retire Sirota this time around.
0: 2-0 Comets. Oklahoma City out hitting the Aviators 4-1. And action stirring in the Aviators' pen as a righty gets up and starts to throw here. 53rd pitch of the night on the way from Ryan Magdeach, and a backdoor curve is called a ball, but it's challenged immediately by Brian Lavastida. Then Rios Jr. comes out from behind home plate to announce the challenge. And we'll see here. It was a strike. So on an overturned call, Magdeach is ahead of Sirota, 0-1. That's Nathan Detmer, former Texas A&M Aggie, getting loose. 0-1 to Sirota. Like you mentioned, Russ, that line drive, a frozen rope if there ever was one to right center. Lefty on righty, and the 0-1 pitch backs off the right-handed hitter. Sirota picks the foot up out of the way of that changeup down by the feet. Now, Sirota between three levels in the Dodgers organization this year, 307 average with 17 homers. But with Oklahoma City, he's 3 of 11 in three games. Here's the 1-1. Breaking ball hit in the air to left center field. Coming in on it is Kahn. Now the left fielder turns around and makes a one-hand running catch in the gap. Out number three on a hard hit ball by Mike Sirota. Oklahoma City scores the first runs of the game. They play two on three hits and a walk, and they strand a couple of runners on base. After 2.5 innings in game two of the PCL championship, it's the Comets 2, the Aviators nothing.
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1: Friends, anytime you go boating, and I mean anytime you go out on the water, please wear your life preserver. Message brought to you by the Nevada Department of Wildlife. Always wear your life jacket when you go out on the water. 2-0 Oklahoma City to the bottom of the third. And once again, here's Matt.
0: Aviators with Jared Dickey set to lead things off. Dickey, the left-hand batter out of Tennessee, takes a strike. And Landon Knack's fastball begins the inning, 0-1. Aviators playing this game with a Ryan Lasko jersey hung up in the dugout. Of course, Lasko suffering from ailments and injuries from a collision in the outfield on June 30th in AA, where he broke a vertebrae in his neck as Dickey swings and misses at strike two. And, I mean, the Aviators absolutely still playing for one of their fallen teammates. You see the wristbands and the T-shirts they wear just about every day. He's absolutely still on their minds as they try to repeat as PCL champs. 0-2 to Dickey. Swung on and bounced to first. Picked up on a couple of slow hops by James Timms III. And the first baseman wins the foot race against the Aviators' designated hitter. One out, base is empty to start the third. 2-0 OKC. And here's Colby Halter's first at bat of the game.
1: That's textbook pitching by Knack. He got ahead, and he made Dickey swing at his pitch. One out.
0: Dickey, the former Florida Gator. Or the Halter, the former Florida Gator. I think Dickey out of Tennessee would be offended at that. Halter hitting .229 with the Aviators. And you mentioned, Russ, he is as jacked up as anybody for the playoff games. First pitch to him, a swing and a miss, and number 7 in the hole, 0-1. Halter with 4 homers, 21 batted in, but the speed on display this year, 14 steals and 15 tries. He squares to Bunny, drops one down the third baseline. It's nearly perfect, but it trickles foul, and it's touched up by Ryan Fitzgerald. Third baseman was shaded deep, and Halter tried to take advantage. Instead, it's a harmless foul ball for strike two.
1: As fair about 65, 70 feet up the line, but it did roll foul past the chalk. So they're trying the element of surprise, and Colby will try it again.
0: That's one where I believe that first bounce hit right there on the edge, that seam between grass and dirt. And typically, you can get one to stay to the right in this case of that grass line. You can absolutely keep it fair, but that one hit the seam and kicked to the left.
1: Tempting for a lefty because Fitzgerald is essentially playing deep shortstop. That's how far off the line he is.
0: Still back with two strikes as Halter swings and misses at a changeup. Strike three is strikeout number 3 for Landon Knack. He fans 3 the first time through the order. 2 outs, bases empty. The Comets on top, 2-0 in the bottom of the third. And it brings up Cole Kahn, who is one of those strikeout victims to lead off the first inning. Knack now with 36 strikeouts in just under 36 AAA innings on the year. And the right-hander out of Tennessee brings home the first pitch to the switch hitting Kahn. And that big knuckle curve at 79 bounces in there for ball one. Landon Knack in his 4 big league appearances all in relief has tossed to a 3.86 ERA this year. It was that fastball, a hard, heavy 94-mile-an-hour heater that clips the outside, and it's 1-1. 11 2/3 innings in the show this year. 5 runs on 12 hits. Fanned 8, walked 2. Kahn puts this one into play in the air to deep left center. But Alec Thomas, up to task defensively, moves over into the gap. And the center fielder squeezes it for out number 3. Aviators go 3 up, 3 down for the second time in 3 innings. And after 3 complete in game 2, it's OKC 2, Las Vegas 0.
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1: All right, we hit more of the fourth inning. And again, for the uninitiated, this is game two of the best of three Pacific Coast League Championship Series. Russ Langer here with Matt Neverett. Las Vegas won the opener last night, 13-11. If they win tonight, they are the PCL champs for the second straight year. If Oklahoma City wins tonight, the two teams will play tomorrow at 7:05 to determine the league champs. And now as you go to the fourth inning, OKC up 2-0. And once again, here's Matt.
0: Ryan Magdeach ready to toe the slab after a two-run third, where he needed 32 pitches to get out of the inning. His first pitch on the way to the left-hand batting Alec Thomas is a strike, and a much better start than an end to the third inning. Here in the fourth, he's ahead 0-1 against Thomas, who's 0-1 with the flyout. Magdeach pauses in the middle of the windup and fires on 0-1. There's another fastball for a strike. He's quickly ahead 0-2 as Thomas looks for his first hit of this series. 0-4 with a pair of walks last night. He's 0-1, as mentioned, this one. Here's the 0-2. And he swings and puts one on the ground, right side and through. Past the diving second baseman, Halter. Thomas, at 100 miles an hour plus off the bat, reaches on a leadoff single in the fourth. Becomes the third consecutive leadoff hitter to reach for the roadside.
1: That's not where Magdeach wanted it. The 0-2, too much of the plate right there. Thomas pulled it hard through the right side.
0: So with a 2-0 lead, the Comets with another leadoff runner on. And Thomas is aggressive. 8 steals in 9 attempts in 68 games in the regular season. Magdeach set, and the first pitch to Ryan Fitzgerald outside. He had squared to bunt and pulled it back on a slider for ball one. Fitzgerald rolled into that 6-3 double play back up the middle to get out of the jam in the second. It was a leadoff single in that inning. Turned into a 1-2-3 frame. Magdeach trying for a repeat result. The 1-0. Swung on, pop straight back. That'll land amongst the seats for strike one. Well, while there are not many other minor league games going on today, there were three, two in AA and one other in AAA. The International League is going to a third and deciding game in their championship series between Rochester and Memphis. Meanwhile, this 1-1 is fouled back to the screen. Rochester won yesterday 4-3. Memphis unloads on the Red Wings today on a 15-4 win. Memphis out-hit Rochester 15-6 in that game as well. Game 3 tomorrow night in Memphis. Two AA League championships were given out today, both of them in Game 3. But first, Magdeach with a 1-2 on the way. No, throw to first instead. Back in there standing and safely is Thomas. Amarillo, AA affiliate of the Arizona Diamondbacks, upended the Springfield Cardinals in a 6-4 win in the deciding Game 3. Rocket City, champions of the Southern League, 3-1, they upend Biloxi. 1-2 pitch, high and tight on a running fastball. And Fitzgerald has the count now even at 2-2. As Magdeach gets into the 60s in his pitch count, the bullpen action gets up and again. It was Detmer earlier.
1: It's Detmer again.
0: The right-hander getting loose. Here's the 2-2 from the lefty. And it backs Fitzgerald away on a heater inside, 3-2. That series in the IL is going to decide who plays the PCL champ this Saturday at Las Vegas Ballpark. Again, game three tomorrow there. With the runner on first and nobody out, the 3-2 pitch on the way. And Fitzgerald breaks his bat on a pop-up to short. Hernandez lets it drop, touches second, and no throw. They're going to wave it off and call it an automatic out on Fitzgerald. And they're going to put the runner back to first in Thomas.
1: Looper and Daryl Trent.
0: He might have been better off catching that with the runner that far off the base.
1: Well, you know, the other thing you can do is let it bounce and short hop it. Then you got a better chance at a double play. That was his idea, but any way you slice it, one on, one out.
0: So it'll go in the books as a pop out to short. Yeah, you got to let it bounce first before it touches the glove. Now, time called as home plate umpire Steven Rios Jr. resets the pitch clock between at bats. No violation as Miller, the switch hitting shortstop, taps back in. He doubled the lead off the third and came around to score on the Earhart double last time up. First pitch swinging here. He shoots one straight back. And the count goes nothing and one.
1: This goes to show, you get to the postseason, you just never know. I mean, Miller, we've talked about it yesterday and today, known as a defense-first guy, but he hit that rocket double opening up the third that sparked that rally.
0: Alec Thomas on first after a leadoff base hit. And Magdich brings home the 0-1. Backdoor curve in there on strike two. 78 on the looper. And that pitch fell off of a table. 0-2 to Miller. He's got two hits and six at-bats here in the championship series. But yeah, talking about Rochester and Memphis, whoever wins that series is going to decide likely who the home team is in that AAA championship. Magdich sets, takes a deep breath, and the 0-2 pitch high and inside. Now, if the Aviators do indeed claim their second straight Pacific Coast League championship, and Memphis were to win the IL, Vegas would be the home team against the Cardinals AAA affiliate on Saturday, if. 1-2 breaking ball in the dirt blocked by Lavastida, but Rochester with 90 wins more than OKC or Las Vegas would be the home team on Saturday, regardless of who wins the PCL.
1: There's a lot riding on tomorrow in Memphis at AutoZone Park between those two teams.
0: 2-0 OKC tonight at Las Vegas Ballpark. And here's Magdich on the way with the 2-2. Just inside. He tried a changeup, but he missed it. 85, and the count goes full. One out, runner on first. Hyesung Kim, left-hand batting second baseman, waiting on deck. Infield double play positioning with one down, and here's the payoff. Swung on, grounded to third, foul, just outside the bag. Evan Johnson, last night's home plate umpire, now manning third in this one, straddling the line, had the best view, and Miller turned on the curveball, but just a little bit early. He got it down towards the hands as well. So we'll get to try that one again on 3-2. That last pitch, number 70 for Magdich. Here we go. The lefty kicks and fires, and it swung on and missed. Strike three on a slider. Miller down swinging on Magdich's first K of the night. Huge opportunity here with two down, and Hyesung Kim standing in next.
1: That's a big pitch on a 3-2. He pulled that 76-mile-an-hour curveball just foul, hitting it hard. He might have been expecting a fastball away at that point, but he came right back with that breaking ball, put in a great spot.
0: 2-0 Comets. Hyesung Kim looks to add on with the runner on first and two down. Kim with his third hit and five at-bats in the series last time up. And he's crowded inside, backs away from a fastball for ball one. Kim, a former backup and former double play partner with current big leaguer Hyesung Kim when they were in Korea. 1-0, swung on, lofted into deep right center. Rodriguez underneath it. Right fielder goes back to the track at the wall. He can't get it. And it bounces on the warning track for extra bases. Thomas breaking on contact with two down, comes in to score. Rodriguez couldn't get it. And it's an RBI double off the bat of Kim. 3-0, the Comets on top on a ball that hung up in the air for almost six complete seconds.
1: Wait. It's going to go as a double, but that's a play that absolutely should be made. And I think Rodriguez knows it, and the Aviators know it.
0: Ah, that's a tough one here because that's going to end the outing for Ryan Magdich. It's just the fourth time in 11 appearances he's unable to get through five innings or more with the Aviators. Brand Reardon comes and takes the ball. Nathan Detmer emerges out of the bullpen and right. And with two outs and Hyesung Kim off second after an RBI double, Comets lead the Aviators 3-0. Back next from downtown Summerlin after this pitching change.
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0: And Nathan Detmer on to toss here in Game 2 of the Pacific Coast League Championship Series. Oklahoma City staked to a 3-0 lead. Hyesung Kim on second base with two down for Chadwick Trump. Detmer wearing number 18 on to throw tonight for what will be the third appearance in an Aviator uniform. Detmer out of Texas A&M comes set and fires to the right-hand batting catcher Trump, and he backs away on a first-pitch breaking ball that bends him in at 83.
1: Detmer, 24 years old, born in Dallas. You mentioned former Texas A&M Aggie, and just a handful of games at single-A Stockton, double-A Midland, and now here.
0: Here's the 0-1. Trump takes a fastball. That's over the outer half at 94 for a strike, and it's 0-2. And Detmer in two prior appearances, one at home and one on the road for Las Vegas. One run, two hits, and 4 2/3. Five strikeouts, nary a walk. He sets, checking second. He turns to the plate and delivers, and Trump takes a fastball just outside. Called ball one, but it's challenged by Brian Lavastida. 95 painted on the outside one way or another. That's a great 0-2 pitch, and it's an 0-2 miss on a ball just outside. Lavastida, who's normally really good, can't overturn that one as it's 0.8 inches off the outer half. And now Las Vegas out of challenges the rest of the way. Trump breathes a sigh of relief. 0-for-1 with the ground out back to the mound thus far. And the 1-2 swung on and fouled away. He stays alive.
1: Nathan's dad played for the Texas Rangers, and his mom trained with Team USA Swimming. And his stepdad, Brent Gilbert, played for the 89 Texas A&M baseball team as well. So a lot of it going on in that family.
0: He's ahead 1-2. Here's the kick and the delivery. And it's upstairs on a curve. 2-2 the count. And Detmer with double-A Midland this year actually basically was a starter. Made two relief appearances out of nine outings total. 2-4 record. 7.82 ERA in double-A this year. Here's the 2-2. Swung on and fouled straight back. Trump on a chopper stays alive. If you add it up between Stockton, Lansing, Midland, and Vegas, Detmer between four levels has a 6-10 record and a 4.86 ERA in 27 prior appearances this year. Career high 120 innings. Here's another 2-2 to Chadwick Trump. He pops it up shallow in the air to right. Here comes Jonathan Rodriguez. Right fielder loses his hat, secures it at the chest with two hands, and retires the side in a 5-batter fourth inning for the Comets. They score one run off two hits against Ryan Magdeach. His night is done, and after 3.5 tonight, it's Oklahoma City 3, Las Vegas nothing.

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4: All righty. Little Chuck Berry. We go to the bottom of the fourth inning. A 3-0 lead for the visiting Oklahoma City Comets. Oklahoma City comes into tonight with their backs to the wall. They have to win or they pack it up and go home. The Aviators, if they win, they will celebrate their second straight PCL championship and get ready for the Saturday AAA championship game right here at Las Vegas Ballpark. But it's a 3-0 Oklahoma City lead. Landon Knack has been very sharp. Russ Langer here along with Matt Neverett. Matt's got your bottom of the fourth inning right now.
5: 2-3-4 hitters to lead things off for the Aviators, who trail it by a 3-0 tally. Landon Knack's thrown 32 pitches. 25 of them have been for strikes. And his first one on the way to Hernandez is a strike. Darrell is squared to bunt. Pulled it back on a pitch that was called for strike one. And Hernandez looks for his first hit of the outing. He's 0-1 with the fly out to right back in the first. He swings here and gets a piece, but fouls it straight back into the seats, and it's 0-2. Knack started the year on the injured list with a right oblique strain. It started him off on the injured list to start the year. He made four appearances in spring training before going down. And the Dodgers moved him to the 60-day injured list shortly thereafter. Renee swings, bounces one back to the hill. Knack snares it off the left-hand side. Takes a couple of steps towards first and hangs the ones up underhand to James Tibbs III for out number one.
4: He's retired 10 out of 11. He's really cruising. It's still a very close game at 3-0 in the fourth, but Knack very sharp, very little hard contact other than the Lavastida single.
5: He made another brief appearance on the injured list in the beginning of this month, the 4th through the 17th. He was on the 7-day IL, tuning up for these playoffs. Up and down really all year between OKC and Los Angeles. And his first pitch to Brian Buelvas is strike one at 86 on the slider. Knack last appeared on the 17th 6 days ago in a bulk inning roll for the Dodgers out of the bullpen. As Buelvas swings and gets a piece, stays alive, but it's 0-2. Four shutout innings, no runs or walks allowed on four hits. He struck out a pair and earned the win. Knack with the bases empty and one down with the infield shifted behind him takes the sign. And out of the full windup, here's the 0-2. Up and away, ball one. That was the most recent big league appearance for Knack, but he had made five outings out of the OKC rotation previously in between major league stints. And here's the 1-2. Right down Broadway, in there for strike three. Rios rings up Buelvas for out number two. Two up, two away against Landon Knack, who's been excellent tonight. Excellent all month long. In what's now over 15 innings between three appearances, he has yet to give up a run, earned or otherwise, in the month of September. That's his fourth strikeout of the night, the first called strike three. And here's Joey Meneses with the bases empty. Right-hand batter takes a fastball. That's at the letters for strike one.
4: The only other man to make hard contact other than Lavastida is Meneses with his hard ground ball in the second, grabbed by Kim.
5: That 4-3 tapper led off the inning. And he drives this one the other way with some pop. Down the line it goes. Earhart to the corner. It's fair. It's safe. All the way to the wall as Meneses rounds first. He chugs into second base with a two-out stand-up double. That ball with late action towards the corner, and Earhart couldn't get there in time.
4: Tell you what, Joey did not finish the regular season in very good shape. He was slumping, but he swung the bat very well yesterday, and he's hit the ball hard twice so far in this game against a tough right-hander.
5: Not a lot of room down the lines here at Las Vegas Ballpark, and Earhart nearly found out the hard way. So with Meneses on second and the Aviators down 3-0, here's Jonathan Rodriguez, who's hitless so far. First pitch to the right-hander out of Puerto Rico. Is over the outside for a strike at 95. Rodriguez 1-for-3 last night, including a sacrifice fly and a walk. He drove in three and scored twice himself. Definitely a feast or famine type of bat. You need those at this point of the year, however. One on the way, big swing and a miss on a slider outside, and it's 0-2. I mean, there's your example right there. Throw him a hittable pitch, he can do some damage, but Rodriguez, who started the year with Norfolk and was with the Indianapolis Indians, the Pirates AAA affiliate as well, is definitely prone to the K. Meneses off second, Kim hanging out near the base. Knack leans back, takes the sign, and the 0-2 heater high and a bit off the outside for ball one. I mean, and for our TV audience, you can see the set for Knack is a little bit unique in terms of the posture. As he takes the sign here, he hunches backwards a little bit, but once he brings the hands together like he does now, he's got a nice little angle towards first base, and time called. That was Chadwick Trott, the catcher, requesting time. Steven Rios Jr. behind the dish granted it almost mid-pitch. The pitch clock was certainly winding down to the end, but he had a couple of seconds there. So no pitch, and the count stays 1-2. Should Rodriguez reach, Brian Lavastito waits on deck. Here's the kick and the pitch, and it's a swing and a miss, strike three. Rodriguez down hacking on the off speed, and Knack fans a pair around a two-out double, but the Aviators unable to do anything offensively in the fourth. We go to the fifth in game two of the 2026 PCL Championship. Comets 3, Aviators nothing.
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5: Comets on top of the Aviators 3-0 into the top half of inning number 5. A reminder that the AAA Championship game coming up from Las Vegas Ballpark this Saturday, September 26th. IL and PCL champions doing battle this Saturday, MILB.com/playoffs. Leading things off, the leadoff man, Zach Earhart, back on our saddle on the play-by-play. Here's Russ.
4: Earhart, meanwhile, takes a strike on the outside corner from Nathan Detmer. Talk about Detmer before. His fastball is a two-seam sinker in the low 90s generally. You can get it up in the mid-90s at times. Slider, curveball, and changeup is main offerings. There's a pitch fouled off to the right. That was the fastball at 94. and the count 0-2 on Earhart. Earhart against Ryan Magdich, tonight's Las Vegas starter, flat out to begin the game, then hit the big two-run double in the third to get the Comets offense sparked and off and running and ignited. And now Earhart leading off his first ever at bat against Nathan Detmer. For Magdich, 3 2/3. He allowed 6 hits, charged with 3 runs earned, a walk and a strikeout. But 2 defensive mistakes made behind him in the outfield really cost him. There's a high foul off to the right. That's going to go well back out of play, and the count is 0-2.
5: And it was a situation on the one where Khan threw it past the cutoff man at third that allowed Hyesung Kim to move up to second. One run would have scored on the Earhart double. And it does go as an earned run on the second one of that inning, but it's one of those ones that could have been avoided.
4: Yeah, and then a fly ball to deep right by Kim. Fastball's high, and 1-2 now. And Rodriguez drifted on it. The breeze took it some, but very catchable ball. Landed on the warning track. Ball hit in the air. In the air that long, generally is going to be caught. The 1-2, and the pitch is down and away. A fastball at 96, 2-2 now.
5: Just talking through it here, we found the common denominator. Hyesung Kim's 2 at-bats.
4: There you go. 2-2. Earhart's a guy you want to keep off the bases because not only does he have power, but he can run. And the pitch is outside. A lot of full counts. Magdich had a lot of full counts. Yeah. A lot of nibbling. And now Detmer came in, got Trump to fly out to finish the fourth inning. To Strand Kim at second. The 3-2 here. High fly ball deep down the left field line toward the corner. Khan angling over into the corner. He reaches back and he can't make the catch, but it is a foul ball.
9: He's lucky.
4: He's lucky and so is Earhart. Earhart's lucky he didn't catch it. And Khan's lucky that with the wind blowing out, that ball was just barely foul. I mean, it was barely foul.
5: And the same deal like we saw from Earhart in the other corner in right field last half inning. There really isn't any room down in the corners. And for Khan, who's still learning the position on the fly, that was a really tough play. He almost overran it.
4: 3-2. High ball 4. That's exactly what the Aviators did not want. They don't want Earhart, who can really run, getting on base any which way, but you walk him and you're asking for trouble. And the batter, Josue De Paula, who in his Triple-A debut against Magdich grounded out and also drew a walk. Now they'll try to get him to hit the ball on the ground at somebody, and Detmer will generally get that with that sinker ball when he's got it working right. Earhart, a definite threat to run. He takes the lead, pitch way outside, ball 1, 1-0. Most of the Aviator relievers are available in this game, according to Fran Reardon. Here's the stretch in the 1-0. And Detmer delivers, and that's way outside again. Not close with the first two pitches. Nowhere close. 2-0. So the walk, and now Detmer behind 2-0. And you're really tempting fate with these walks ahead of Tibbs, who is as powerful as anybody in this league. Here's the 2-0 on the way. And again, it's nowhere close to the plate. 3-0. And this has got to be a real concern for the Aviators now. Earhart at first, the count 3-0, and the 3-0 stretch. DePaulo waits, and the pitch, and he missed again. That's a 4-pitch walk, and the Aviators are really in trouble here because the back-to-back walks setting up James Tibbs, who hit 31 home runs if you count the one he hit last night, and here comes Paul Abbott. I mean, DePaulo didn't see anything remotely close to a strike except that last pitch, which was sort of close, but a ball is a ball. And Abbott is out there to try to settle Detmer down because the Aviators are down 3-0, and the way Landon Knack is pitching, they can ill afford to fall too much further behind.
5: Second straight at bat for DePaulo that's ended in a 4-pitch walk, and it almost appears as if the game plan has been to go against the devil you know versus the devil you don't know when it's Tibbs versus DePaulo in this situation.
4: Well, I could sort of see it in the third with first base open, and it worked out because Magdich did some of his best pitching. He popped up Tibbs. He got Chirota to fly out and stranded the two runners. But here with a runner at first and nobody out and Tibbs on deck, you wonder. That's why Abbott's out there. Now he's back in the dugout. So the Aviators will play for the double play in the infield. And Tibbs, so far in this game, 0-2, grounded out and popped out. Very dangerous hitter. The pitch is outside, ball 1. 1-0. We talked about it last night. Tibbs, second in the league in home runs, second in RBIs, fourth in on-base percentage, second in slugging, fourth in OPS, and led the league in extra base hits and total bases. 2-0 to count to him now. And again, Detmer having a lot of trouble throwing strikes here. Tibbs also second in run scored on top of everything else. 2-0. It's getting into the danger zone now with Tibbs with a 2-0 count. Here's the stretch in the pitch. Fastball, that's a strike, 2-1 at 94. Two balls and a strike. Tibbs backs out of there with that two-tone bat he's got. James Tibbs III, 5'11", 200 pounds. He'll be 24 on the 1st of October from Marietta, Georgia. They got him at a trade with the Red Sox last year. And there's ball three. So Detmer fighting himself more than he's fighting the Oklahoma City Comets. Did a good job to get Tromp out, but the two walks here, and now it's 3-1 on Tibbs with Sirota on deck. Here's the 3-1 pitch to James Tibbs III. Detmer throws. Ground ball up the first base side, foul. And it's 3-2. Back to second base goes Earhart. DePaula back to first. Three balls and two strikes. 3-0 Comets. We're in the fifth inning. The Aviators trying to keep it relatively close here in game two. Oklahoma City with their backs to the wall, but they have the lead now in the middle of the ball game. 3-2 pitch. Tibbs hits a high fly ball. Deep right center field. Back, back, back, back, and he's hit it out. And the Aviators asked for it. They asked for it. Two straight walks. 3-1 count, 3-2 count, boom. You could see it coming. And it's now a 6-0 lead for the Comets in the fifth inning. And the batter is going to be Mike Sirota. The Tibbs hit one last night. The Aviators managed to win anyway. And now the two walks, and boom, out it goes. And Tibbs, that if you add it up, that's 32 home runs this year. And Sirota, who has singled and flied out, is coming up as the Aviators are busy in the bullpen again.
5: Wander Suero up and tossing. I think they'd like to see him in the later innings, but desperate times call for desperate measures here in the fifth.
4: And a pitch down low, ball one. 1-0. Sirota, a hard single to center against Magdies, and then he was a race on a double play ball hit by Fitzgerald. Then he flied out his next time up. He's 1-2, the pitch. And that's a little inside, ball two, 2-0. I mean, that second pitch right there, the Aviators, I think they might have challenged otherwise, but two things. Number one, they're out of challenges. And number two, when you're having trouble throwing strikes, you're not going to get the borderline calls. Here's the 2-0 on Sirota. And Detmer delivers. Fastball fouled into the mitt of Lavastida. Strike one. 2-1 now. Sirota from Queens, New York originally. Two balls and one strike. So it's 6-0 Comets, and the crowd has kind of a hush fallen over it here. With the Aviators now down by six here in the fifth inning. So here's the 2-1 pitch now from Detmer on the way. Line drive, base hit to right. And there's still nobody out. Sirota's now 2-3. The batter, Alec Thomas. And we'll see if Thomas is going to face Detmer or if he's going to face Wander Suero. Thomas against Magdich flied out to center. Then on an 0-2 pitch, he singled to right. And two outs later scored when Kim's fly ball fell beyond the reach of Jonathan Rodriguez for a double. And it looks like they're going to stay with Detmer with nobody out. And Sirota at first. Sirota a very short lead over there. Luke Mann at third comes in on the grass. Fastball way outside, ball one. 1-0. Thomas, when he was with the Reno Aces as part of the Diamondbacks organization, always hit Vegas pitching hard. As I said, 1-2 in this game. Sirota off first. The stretch by Detmer in the pitch. Foul back right over her heads up here. Slider. One ball and one strike to count now. On Alec Thomas. The Oklahoma City has widened its lead to a 6-0 lead here in the sixth. Still nobody out. Sirota just a step or two off first. That's all. And this will be a 1-1 to Thomas. He takes it outside. Ball two. Two balls and one strike. So they're giving Detmer another chance to get the first out here. And in a perfect world, Thomas would hit it on the ground to somebody. On deck is Ryan Fitzgerald. Here's the 2-1 stretch and the pitch. Ground ball to deep short. Hernandez makes an off-balance throw to first, and he's safe. Infield hit, runners at first and second, and now Fran Reardon has a decision to make. Fitzgerald has hit into a double play and popped out. And again, Hernandez pinching toward the bag. Here comes Fran, and that's it. So, Detmer's going to have to come out. We have a break in the action in the top of the fifth inning in game two. Oklahoma City leading the Aviators 6-0. Wander Suero is going to come in to face Ryan Fitzgerald when we return to Las Vegas Ballpark right after this.
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19: It's game day. Are your moderate to severe Crohn's disease or ulcerative colitis symptoms keeping you from the action? SkyRizzy, risankizumab Rizza, could help you get back to the game.

0: City Comets have widened their lead. They've widened it from 3-0 to 6-0, and the Aviators bring in their second pitcher of the inning and their third pitcher of the game. The big righty and the elder statesman of the pitching staff, Wander Suarez, had an up-and-down year. You know, when he's been good, he's been really good, and when he's not been good, he's been hit hard. His ERA around 7 for the year. Suarez did not pitch last night, so he's well-rested. The big guy from the Dominican originally, but lives in New Jersey now, 35 years old. He turned 35 about a week ago. 6'4", right around 200 pounds. He inherits Mike Sirota at second, Alec Thomas at first, nobody out. And he's going to face Ryan Fitzgerald 0-2. Man at third is on the grass. Then the pitch, a full swing and a foul ball off to the left, strike one. Suero throws a lot of cutters. He's got a sinking fastball, the cutter. Strike one is the count. Got an off-speed pitch he'll mix in every once in a while. Fitzgerald hit into a double play, popped out. Cerrone at second, Thomas at first in the pitch now. It's down and away. One ball and one strike on Ryan Fitzgerald, third baseman, who is from Hinsdale, Illinois, 32 years old, former Minnesota Twin. Infield poised, looking for double play ball. Man has backed up now at third base, so everybody's at double play depth. The pitch fouled away. It's a slider at 84. One ball and two strikes the count on the left-handed swinging Fitzgerald. In the inning, I mean, Detmer came in, did a good job to get Trump to finish the fourth inning, but then his control deserted him in the fifth. The walks to Earhart and DePaula fell behind Tibbs 3-1. It went to 3-2. Boom. Three-run home run. And a single by Sirota. The infield hit by Thomas, who just legged it out with hustle. Pitch foul back 1-2. And Hernández did what he could. He was playing toward the bag. That's why he had to go way to his right on that big bouncer with topspin and made the off-balance throw. And there's nothing wrong with the throw. But Thomas just legged it out for the infield hit. 1-2 on Ryan Fitzgerald. Breeze blowing out to right. Suero ready. Here he comes. And a swung on and missed. Strike three. Dudek cutter right in on his fist. Good pitch. That's the first out of the inning. One out. And now Suero will try to get Noah Miller to hit a ball on the ground at somebody. And Miller has, in this game, he hit the double to right against Magdeach, leading off the third that ignited that two-run rally, which the Comets that started their scoring. And then he struck out against Magdeach on a good breaking ball. Switch hitter batting left-handed for the first time in the game. A drive in the air to left. Kahn going back on this ball. And Kahn is going to make the catch in front of the track and fire it back in. So Suero comes in. He's been a pretty good tonic with a strikeout. And Miller flies out. Suero can really give the Aviators a major boost now if he can get Haesung Kim, who's been a major headache for the Aviators. Last night, he was a real thorn in their side, getting on base consistently, and he's picked it right up today. In this game, he has singled and scored, and it hit a big chopper over Luke Mann's head for a double, knocking in a run. He's 2-for-2 in this game. Suero unravels and delivers. Fastball under the hands, ball one at 91. 1-0.
1: Interesting to see how the outfield is playing Kim here. Belfast shifted towards left center. Rodriguez very deep and right, and moved up the middle with shades of that last double into the gap running in his head.
0: 6-0 Comets. The pitch. Fastball. Good pitch on the outside for a strike at 91. 1-1 on Kim. Haesung Kim. That's H-Y-E-S-O-N-G. Sirota at second. Thomas at first. Here's the 1-1. And it's a swing and a miss. That was a slider at 85. That's a good tight pitch with nice spin on it. And good downward tilt. 1-2 on Kim. Suero wearing 51. Peers in, straightens up. Lavastida offering a high target. And the pitch is swung on and missed. That's exactly where Lavastida wanted it. He lifted his glove as if to say, get it up here and in on the letters. And Suero dotted the I with a perfect pitch. Did a great job to get out of the inning. But Oklahoma City does double their lead from 3-0 to 6-0. Three runs, three hits, no errors, and two left. And at the end of 4.5, Oklahoma City 6, the Aviators nothing.
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4: 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All right, bottom of the fifth. The Aviators will try to get up off the canvas now as they're trailing 5-0. They've had two big problems in this game, keeping the Comets off the scoreboard, and then the Rubik's Cube, known as Landon Knack, who has shut them out through four innings and has retired so far 12 out of 14 batters. He hasn't walked anybody yet. In stark contrast to last night when Oklahoma City walked the house and the Aviators took advantage, seven of the walks were converted to runs. Strike to Lavastida, 0-1, fastball. Lavastida has one of just two hits off Knack. A second inning single, the other hit, the Meneses doubled in the fourth. Lavastida, Luke Mann, Jared Dickey in the bottom of the fifth, the 0-1. High fouled off to the right out of play. Another fastball at 93, and it's 0-2 now.
5: This game already has a much different flavor than last night's for the Aviators. Every single player reached. Six of them scored, including three runs each from Meneses and Kahn. They both walked three times. Las Vegas to 12 walks as a team, tied for the second most in any particular game this year.
4: Nobody on, nobody out. It's 0-2 on Lavastida. Landon Knack ready and delivers. Fastball, that's taken low at 94, 1-2. Knack has been consistently 93-94 with that fastball, and he's been very consistent with his command. 48 pitches, 38 strikes, only 10 pitches called balls, and that's just as good as you can get. Here's the 1-2 now. Lavastida fouls that back. That was a breaking ball, and Brian with a one-handed swing fought it off. So it's a one-ball, two-strike count on Brian Lavastida.
5: Lavastida with that base hit in the second extended his active hitting streak to 7 games. 4-for-6 in the series. That goes back to last week in Sugarland where he did just that all week.
4: The 1-2. That's a little outside. 2 balls and 2 strikes. He showed a good eye to lay off that one.
5: And while he hasn't necessarily been driving the ball with a lot of pop in the last couple of weeks, he's done a great job of spraying it, taking what these pitchers give him inside, outside, taking it to left.
4: 2-2 pitch. Ground ball to third, right down the line. Picked up near the bag by Fitzgerald, who throws and gets Lavastida. Nice play. One out, the batter Luke Mann now. Bounding ball right by the bag. Fitzgerald's made a couple of nice plays. That one and the ball in the second inning hit by Rodriguez. He had a charge and a do-or-die effort. Now with one out, the batter Luke Mann, who struck out swinging in the second inning. The Knack report card, well, it's about as good as you're going to get, especially pitching in this ballpark. 4 1/3, no runs, 2 hits, no walks, 5 strikeouts. Pitch up and away, ball one. Of course, Knack, I mean, this is a guy with Oklahoma City trusting him, handing him the ball with no tomorrow for Oklahoma City. No tomorrow for them. They have to win. 1-0, swing and a miss, 1-1. And so far, Knack has proven to be the guy that they want in this situation. 1-1 on Luke Mann. Jared Dickey waits his turn on deck. The 1-1 on the way. Fastball, good pitch, right on the inside corner at 95. 1-2. And also, we mentioned Knack not walking anybody yet. It's been a matter of economy. 54 pitches in the fifth inning, 42 of them strikes. Swing and a miss, another strikeout. Mann has been out on strikes twice. That's 6 strikeouts for Knack. 2 outs. And the batter is Jared Dickey. He's retired 14 out of 16 hitters, and only 3 men have hit the ball hard. Meneses hit it twice, actually 2 men. Manessis, two hard hit balls, one for an out, one for a double, and the Labastide a single. That's it. Here's Dickey pitching the dirt ball one. Knack did a number on Dickey when Jared led off the third. He got ahead of him quickly 2-0 and got him to swing at a look like a low breaking ball. And Dickey rolled over it and grounded out to first. 1-0. Jared up for the second time. There's the 1-0 on the way now. Fastball down the middle of the plate for a strike. One ball and one strike on Jared Dickey.
5: The infield moved to the right, absolutely playing the left-hand hitter to pull, but curiously enough, in right field, Earhart playing him way off the corner.
4: Fastball crowds him inside. Two balls and a strike.
5: Typically, that is the kind of alignment you'll see with the infield moved over. You're going to give him the pull side corner. If you can rope one into the corner for extra bases, good for you. You'd rather have the numbers on the far other side.
4: The 2-1. Swing and a miss. He blew it right by him at 94. 2-2. Dickey steps out. Two balls and two strikes. Jared peels the helmet off. Checks the Comets' defensive setup. It is a 6-0 lead for Oklahoma City. And we are in the bottom of the fifth inning. Knack with a good rhythm going. The pitch. Drive in the air to left. DePaula has this one lined up and makes the catch about 5 feet in front of the track. So Landon Knack continues to cruise merrily along. He's retired 15 out of 17. He's thrown two hits, shutout ball through five in a hitter's ballpark. At the end of five, Oklahoma City 6, the Aviators nothing.
2: Hi, friends. Russ Langer, voice of the Aviators. 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

0: to Las Vegas Ballpark. I'm Russ Langer. Along with Matt and Everett, we're in the sixth inning. A 6-0 lead for Oklahoma City. Wander Suero came in to relieve Nathan Detmer and bail him out, getting the three hitters out, stranding the base runners. Pitches ball one, so they want Suero to throw another inning. And it's ball one. As we start the sixth inning, we'll have the Ted Weins trivia question in just a moment. Suero facing Chadwick Tromp, the catcher, who grounded back to the box against Mag Deach. And the pitch is low 2-0. Then he flat out to right facing Nathan Detmer in the fourth. So Tromp is 0-for-2. And on deck, leadoff man Zach Earhart and then Josue DePaula. 2-0. And Suero with a 2-0 offering now. That's a breaking ball in there for a strike. It is two balls and a strike on Chadwick Tromp, the man from Aruba, the well-traveled catcher. He began catching when he was 11 years old. Here's the 2-1 on the way from Suero. And Tromp this time takes it a little bit outside. That was close. 3-1. Close pitch. And Suero staring in. Lavastida, based on body language, thought it was a strike also. 3-1 the count. But the Aviators are out of challenges now. Here's the 3-1, and it's a swing and a miss. Good fastball, 3-2 now.
1: And if Suero is indeed able to get all three outs here in the top half of the sixth inning, it would be just the fourth time this year that he had gone two innings complete, and just the second time since early May.
0: Here's the 3-2 on the way now. Big Wander delivers. That is a high foul off to the right. That's out of play. He is well rested. 3-2 to count on Tromp, and of course it would help because Mag Deach did not finish the fourth, and then Detmer finished the fourth, but was not able to get any outs in the fifth. And the Aviators trying to conserve as much of the bullpen as they can while trying to stay competitive. 3-2, ball hit back to second base on two hops for Colby Halter. He zeroes in on Meneses and throws out Tromp. One out in the sixth, and that brings up leadoff man Zach Earhart. Ted Weins trivia for tonight. And it's the only big league player in history to win both Rookie of the Year and the Cy Young Award in the same year. Who was it? Who was the only guy in big league history to win the Cy Young Award and the Rookie of the Year Award in one season? Answer coming up in the bottom of this, the sixth inning. One out for Earhart, and the pitch to him. High fly ball to straightaway center field. Buelvas backing up, but he's got room out there, and he makes a one-handed catch a couple of steps in front of the track with a breeze blowing in that direction. So Earhart, first ball swinging, skies out. That makes him 1-for-3 on the night with a two-run double to walk and a run scored. So Suero has been a nice tonic for what has been ailing the Aviators. He's retired all five, and Josue DePaula comes up, and if Suero can get him, then that would be a major boost for the Aviators, even though they are down by six. They need to conserve the bullpen arms. DePaula, in his Triple-A debut, takes a sinker low, ball one. He's grounded out and walked twice and scored once.
1: That's now the ninth straight ball he's seen. His last two at-bats have both ended in four pitch-free passes.
0: DePaula, only 21. Good power. And the 1-0. There's a liner toward third, caught by Luke Mann. This is one of the best outings that Suero has had in months. And he's retired all six. And the question is, will he answer the bell? He's only thrown 20 pitches. We'll see what they want to do. 1-2-3 go the Oklahoma City Comets. We go to the bottom of the sixth inning. 6-0 Oklahoma City.
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0: All right, welcome back, friends. We're back at Las Vegas Ballpark, bottom of the sixth inning. Oklahoma City with their backs to the wall. They need to win or their season is over, and they're winning 6-0 in the bottom of the sixth. Here's Colby Halter swinging him in strike one on an off-speed pitch. So far, Landon Knack can do no wrong. Five innings, no runs, two hits, no walks, six strikeouts. Halter struck out his first time up. He swings and fouls a fastball off to the left out of play, 0-2. Knack has been in complete command right from the national anthem. He has thrown 62 pitches, 46 strikes. I don't believe he's had a three-ball count. He's been right around the plate in total command. Halter batting ninth, followed by Cole Kahn and Darryl Hernandez. Pitch up and away. 1-2 to count. The all season long, one thing about the Aviators, they're second in all of baseball, minor leagues and major leagues, in total offense. Only team with a more potent offense, Albuquerque. The pitch is a foul ball straight back. 1-2.
1: Albuquerque gets...
0: I was going to say, they're explosive. You just never know.
1: Albuquerque gets to play half of their games at 7,000 feet elevation as well, so that tells you just how explosive the Las Vegas offense is.
0: 1-2, and a pitch to Halter. Just missed. Ball two. 2-2. Of course, you know, the first thing a pitcher will say to you right there, Matt, is, hey, Las Vegas Ballpark is no picnic at the beach, which is correct. But Albuquerque, yeah, I used to work there. I mean, I saw broken bats go, balls go 380 feet. Pitch foul back, 2-2. So, and people talk about Denver being the Mile High City, which is true. Albuquerque is higher than Denver. A lot of folks don't know that. 2-2.
1: A lot of them extreme sports athletes, a lot of professional MMA fighters that train in Albuquerque for that very reason.
0: 2-2. Up and away. 3-2. That may be the first three-ball count Landon Knack has had in this game. So far, good at bat by Halter. He's fought off some good pitches.
1: The first one I can think of. He also threw 15 pitches in a 1-2-3 fifth inning. Usually, that's not too bad. That was the most pitches he had thrown in any frame so far.
0: 3-2. Halter hits a high foul, hooking to the right off speed. He was out in front. Still 3-2. University of New Mexico Lobo basketball team always seems to be very competitive at home, partially for that reason. They recruit guys who can run. They get these gazelles out on the court. And by the second half, if you're playing from sea level, you go to Albuquerque, you are gassed. Here's 3-2 now on Colby Halter. Knack delivers. Swing and a miss. Threw the fastball right by him. Man, oh, man. Seven strikeouts for Knack. And he's retired five in a row, and he has now retired 16 out of 18 hitters. He's just rolling merrily along. Cole Kahn is 0 for 2. He has struck out and flat out to center.
1: To illustrate the dominance of Knack, seven strikeouts, six ground outs. He's got more strikeouts than outs on the ground tonight.
0: And Kahn settles in. There's the pitch. Fastball foul back. Ted Wiens trivia. Who's the only player in big league history to win both the Cy Young Award and the Rookie of the Year Award in one season? You have to go back to 1981. Fernando Valenzuela of the Oklahoma City parent team, the LA Dodgers, led the National League in numerous categories. The pitch low, 2-1. Fernando Mania. He was 13-7 with a 2.48 ERA through eight shutouts. And led the league with 11 complete games. And he was a good hitter, too, Fernando. Here's the pitch on the way to Kahn. And he swings and lines that one foul to the left, and it's 1-2 now.
1: And, I mean, you were around there for it, and I've heard stories that it was just unlike anything since, just the mania that came around every time he took the hill.
0: They were busloads of folks coming from Mexico up through to Dodger Stadium. And not only that, but the Mexican-American community in L.A., and just everybody. You didn't have to be part of any kind of ethnic group. It just was tremendous what he was able to do. Fly ball to left. That's where DePaula is, and he puts that away, and there are two outs. And the batter, Darryl Hernandez, who was fly to right and hit back to the box. And I was there when he gave up his first home run in the big leagues, and it wasn't even a power hitter. It was Chris Spire, who was with the Montreal Expos, a shortstop, who was later one of my broadcast partners in Phoenix. And the crowd at Dodger Stadium was stunned, like, how did Fernando give that up?
1: All I'm hearing is that it's your fault.
0: It was. I'll be the first to admit it. There's a little looper in the center, a base hit. And Hernández gets just the third Las Vegas hit. It comes with two outs in the sixth. And he just reached out and poked that ball out there. And the batter, Brian Buelvis, who's grounded to short, and he has struck out looking. Chris Spire never held it against me, I'll tell you that.
1: Well, now let's see what the Aviators can do. Any kind of offense here against Nack would be a huge moral victory. If Buelvis can extend the inning, even better, bring in Hernández. It sets up the meat of the order, whether it's here in the sixth or in the seventh.
0: Jake Garland throwing in the Aviator pen. Buelvis waiting at the plate, the stretch, and Nack ready in the pitch. And that's a slider that's in high, ball one. 1-0 on Brian Buelvis. When I was with the AA Midland team later on, Fernando was trying to make a comeback with the Angels. He started a Class A Palm Springs, got up to us at AA Midland. He was a joy to be around, an absolute joy. The 1-0. Line drive in a left over a leaping Miller. That's a base hit toward the gap, and the ball's going to go to the wall. There'll be no shutout tonight. Hernández rounds third. He's going to score minus his helmet. It's an RBI double by Buelvis, and the Aviators are on the board. It's 6-1, Oklahoma City in the bottom of the sixth inning.
1: And there we go, a crack in the armor, and Las Vegas does play to run against Landon Knack. As soon as that thing landed in the outfield grass, Daryl Hernández kicked it into fifth gear, rounding second base. He was a man on a mission, had the benefit of breaking on contact with two down, and Brian Buelvis comes up clutch. He has been really, really good in a full season with the Aviators.
0: Now here's Meneses, and time called. The Oklahoma City pitching coach, David Anderson, making the stride to the mound, briskly walking out there to speak to Landon Knack. Knack was invincible through 5 2/3. The base hit by Hernández starts it. Buelvis doubles. He's only thrown 76 pitches, 57 strikes. A right-hander does get up for the first time now in the Comets bullpen.
1: It's Paul Gervais, big right-hander out of LSU, wearing number 38. And it was Ronan Kopp from our TV audience that just dropped him off some water. What a good teammate.
0: All righty. Here's the man who led the league in runs batted in 2026 with 110, Joey Meneses. He hit the ball hard twice against Knack. A hard ground ball to second and a double in the right field corner. He's up again. High fly ball deep to left center field. However, it's playable. And the catch is made by the center fielder, Alec Thomas. That'll finish the inning. Joey got a 93-mile-an-hour pitch and hit a little under it, and that's the inning. In the sixth, the Aviators get one run on two hits, no errors, and a man left. Throw six. Oklahoma City six, and the Aviators one.
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0: Hey, we played six innings an Aviator win, and they will celebrate with their second straight PCL championship, an Oklahoma City win, and the two teams will play tomorrow at 7:05 to determine the league champs for 2026. Right now, a 6-1 lead for Oklahoma City into the seventh inning. I'm Russ Langer along with Matt Neverett, and Matt's got your seven to tell us about the new Aviator pitcher.
1: Jake Garland ready to take the hill for the Aviators, and here's his first pitch to James Tibbs. And the left-hand batting first baseman takes strike one, riding over the inside. Talk about a challenge for Garland coming out of the Aviator bullpen, making his 15th outing of 2026 in AAA. Garland, a three-run homer into the pool last time up as he swings and slaps one back to the screen. Count quickly goes nothing and two against the first baseman, who's one out of three with that home run, the only time he's reached. Homered in now three consecutive games at Las Vegas Ballpark. And Garland, out of Miami, deals the 0-2. And it's just off the outside, a cutter. It missed the edge, but barely. One ball and two strikes. Tibbs batting third. Mike Sirota, the cleanup man on deck. Followed by Alec Thomas here in the top of the seventh. Breaking ball downstairs, and the count goes even at two. Attendance figure coming down at 5,307. Right about where we were last night. We appreciate those of you tuning in the house here at Las Vegas Ballpark. With the bases empty, here's the 2-2. Swung on and missed. Strike three. Every strikeout is big, but any time you can set Tibbs down swinging, it's even larger. And big Jake Garland fans him for out number one in the seventh.
0: This following the outing by Wander Suero, who was as good as he's been in at least a month. Two perfect innings, only 20 pitches, 14 of them strikes, and now Garland in to work the seventh.
1: Suero got two of his six outs via the K, and Garland one out of one in that category. Here's Sirota, and the first pitch to the right-hander at the letters for strike one. Garland 3-0 with the 4.58 earned run average. 14 previous outings in AAA. He's tossed 37 in the third. 19 runs earned on 49 hits. 26 strikeouts now, and 18 base on balls. 0-1 on the way, and Sirota takes it outside. One ball, one strike. Sirota, the DH tonight. A line drive base hit to straightaway center in the second, followed by a deep fly out to left in the third. He singled and was stranded in the run scoring fifth. He swings and knocks one straight down foul. A ground ball off the shoe tops for strike two. Yeah, Suero, who had come into this one with an ERA of north of 11 in home games this year, was great. He was efficient. And in a different situation, perhaps earlier on and in the regular season, he might have come out for the third inning. Meanwhile, Garland's 1-2, tap back to the mound. Hernandez charges from short. Fields behind the bag, a quick transfer and throw, and he got him. A slow bouncing ball that sent Hernandez scurrying straight in. That play not automatic, and Hernandez did a great job to get it out of the glove quick and get the throw all the way.
0: Quick release and a strong throw right on the money. Nice play.
1: Two up and two away for Jake Garland on a strikeout and a ground out to short. And with the Aviators down 6-1, here comes Alec Thomas, who's two out of three. That throw across the infield, by the way, tracked at 82 miles an hour by Hernandez. Not bad from a sidearm position. From straight over the top, Garland deals a fastball that runs outside. 92 on the gun for ball number one to Thomas. Base hits in the fourth and fifth innings. One off of Mag Deach, the other off Detmer. He checks the swing, takes that outside, and it's 2-0. Mag Deach went 3 2/3. Detmer got the final out of the fourth and bounced after five batters in the fifth without getting anybody out. Garland two up, two down. The 2-0 offering's at the letters and in there for a strike on a heater. On deck, Ryan Fitzgerald here in the top half of the seventh inning. Garland with the stretch break on his mind. Deals the 2-1 out of the full windup, and it's fouled away. Deuces wild to Alec Thomas. Two balls, two strikes, and two outs. Comets with six runs on nine hits. Las Vegas with one run on four hits. Two of them for extra bases. So 2-2 pitch. Bounced up the middle. Coming in front of the bag is Colby Halter. Second baseman Fields transfers and throws, and it's in time. A 3-up, 3-down, 7th inning spun up by Jake Garland on just 14 pitches. And as we hit the stretch break in Game 2 of the PCL Championship, it's the Oklahoma City Comets 6, Las Vegas Aviators 1.
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0: The story so far, it's not a complicated story at all. The story is Landon Knack, Oklahoma City starter, who through six has given up just one run on a small handful of hits. Still hasn't walked anybody yet. And his team has supported him well enough to give him a 6-1 lead that they've supplied him with. We have a little delay before we go to the bottom of the seventh inning, so we'll tell you when you are in the market. For Sports Collectibles, it's Legacy Sports, proud sponsors of the Aviators last year, this year, and in future years. And they've got it all. They're at Flamingo in the 215. They've got cards, memorabilia, signed autograph stuff, all kinds of cool stuff. Check them out. Legacy Sports. Bottom of the seventh inning, Landon Knack is still out there, and here's Matt.
1: All right, thank you. Jonathan Rodriguez to lead things off coming out of the stretch break. He swings at the first pitch, lines one to right. That's a fair ball into the corner. It kicks off the retaining wall and into right field. Picked up by Erhard. The throw to second on a hop. He's safe. The throw hits Rodriguez. He's in there on a line drive shot to start off the seventh.
0: You figure at some point, a hitter that good is going to find something to hit. And he did, and he drilled it. It was just fair, maybe by a foot, but fair it was. And the ball hit him in the back, I think, as he slid in. But he has a double, and it's a small price to pay for that two-base hit to open up the Vegas seventh inning.
1: So down five, the Aviators need base runners galore. And Brian Lavastida comes up with one on second and nobody out. Action in both bullpens as left-hander Garrett McDaniels has gotten up and started to throw for the Comets. Meanwhile, Knack's 79th pitch of the game rides over the outside for a called strike. 93 for strike one to Lavastida. Ryan with a base hit back in the second inning. He grounded out sharply to third to lead off the fifth. First time this year at any level that Knack has pitched into the seventh inning. And here's the 0-1 out of the stretch. Lavastida waves and misses over top and early on a change.
0: That's Hunter Biggie throwing the bullpen for the Aviators, right-hander.
1: 0-2 the count to Brian Lavastida. Both bullpens hot here in the bottom half of the seventh inning. Second baseman Hesong Kim checking Rodriguez off the base. Deep and pulled away from the line at first is Tibbs. Here comes the 0-2 from Knack. And it's in there. Called strike three. Elevated changeup at the top of the zone. Rung up for out number one. Eighth strikeout of the game for Landon Knack. And out number one on the seventh brings up Luke Mann. It'll also send out the catcher Chadwick Trump. Looks like he wants to buy some time for McDaniels warming up in the bullpen. And now here comes Scott Hennessy, the manager. You venture to guess 80 roughly was the pitch count for Knack. After his 81st pitch of the night, Garrett McDaniels summoned out onto the mound. It'll be Knack out, McDaniels in, and the Aviators will see what they can do against the Comets bullpen. Bottom of the seventh in game two of the PCL championship. Comets 6, Aviators 1, back after this pitching change from downtown Summerlin.
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1: With three straight left-handers due up in the bottom third of the Aviators lineup, southpaw Garrett McDaniels selected out of the bullpen for Oklahoma City. Comets on top of the Aviators 6-1 with Jonathan Rodriguez on second base following a leadoff double. After a Brian Labastida strikeout, Landon Knack pulled from the game in favor of the left-hander McDaniels, who stands 6'2", tips the scales at 180 pounds. 26-year-old from South Carolina goes up against Luke Mann, the left-hand batting third baseman, who has two strikeouts against Knack in this one. Rodriguez, a couple of steps off second base with his hands on his knees. And McDaniels steps off the back of the mound. He points to the hat, and typically that's an indication that they're having an issue with the PitchCom speaker in the lining. You really only have this one grace period in these situations where it won't be charged as a mound visit, won't be charged as a pitch clock violation. Before you throw your first pitch when you enter into the game, that's really about the only time that the umpires give you any kind of grace on this one. So Luke Mann standing outside the left-hand batter's box, just kind of watching this one. And now a new speaker's been handed off.
0: Maybe that's Tyler Hollow out there. Nowadays, you got every kind of you're looking at AAA roster. It's like looking at a corporate website.
1: Yeah.
0: This is listed as a development associate. So there you go.
1: It's a Fortune 500 company, don't you know? So now the speaker seems to be working, and McDaniels with a crossfire delivery. Roxon brings home a first pitch fastball. That's low. Ball one to Luke Mann, and the outing begins.
0: McDaniels has had really good numbers. The one thing, though, as many walks as strikeouts.
1: McDaniels, the left-hander out of the University of Mount Olive, gets a swing and a miss from Mann, and the count goes 1-1. You can't quite close the book on Landon Knack yet. He's responsible for Jonathan Rodriguez off the base at second, but it's the first time this year that Knack pitched into the seventh. He got through 6 1/3. Here's the 1-1. Mann checks the swing, the appeal to third, and yes, he did, says Evan Johnson down the line. And it goes 1-2 to Mann. Aviators out of challenges the rest of the way. On a second look, that one was borderline. 1-2 the count with Jared Dickey on deck. McDaniels set, and the pitch. Swung on, bounced to the right side of the infield. Charging as Hassan Kim, second baseman. Catches and flips to first in time. An advancing ground out pushes Rodriguez up to third. And Mann retired 4-3. First time he's put a ball in play. Got a pinch hitter coming up. It'll be Jack Winkler taking this at bat out of the DH spot in favor of Jared Dickey, who had gone 0-2 with the ground out to first and a fly out to left.
0: Winkler 1-for-4 last night plus a walk while playing second base.
1: Colby Halter tonight's second baseman on deck. 6-1 Oklahoma City in game two. Jonathan Rodriguez off third with two down in the bottom of the seventh. Jack Winkler in a pinch hit at bat against Garrett McDaniels here. Right-hander summoned off the bench. Takes a called strike one at the letters. 93 on the fastball, and it's nothing in one.
0: Since he's batting for the DH, he'll take over the DH slot also the rest of the way.
1: Meanwhile, Mack finished with five hits allowed. Eight strikeouts and no walks, and now time called as Steven Rios Jr. going back and forth with somebody in the Aviators dugout on the first base side. I heard him in our crowd mic say, "That's enough." Normally the end of the line for any of these arguments. McDaniel saw nothing in one, rocks and deals, and Winkler skies one the other way, shallow to right field. Coming in is Earhart, right fielder towards the line, steps onto the dirt of the warning track, and makes the catch for out number three. So McDaniels comes in, retires the only too many faces, and after seven innings, it's Oklahoma City 6, Las Vegas 1.
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1: Top of the eighth inning, Oklahoma City on top of Las Vegas, 6-1 here in game two of the PCL Championship Series. OKC trying to even things up. Jake Garland back out on the mound for a second inning of work. A 1-2-3 seventh on 14 pitches for the big right-hander out of South Florida. As he goes up against Ryan Fitzgerald. Back on our saddle in the play-by-play. Here's Russ.
0: Oh, so far, between Suero and Garland, it's 9-9. And Garland working the eighth now. And the big righty deals. And that cut fastball is foul, tipped at the plate. Strike one to Fitzgerald. Fitzgerald against Magdeach hit into a double play and popped out. And then against Suero, struck out. Noah Miller on deck. Then he's on Kim after that. And the 0-1 on the way from Big Jake. And that was a little up and in. 1-1. Coast-to-coast fitness scores. Big leagues in Sacramento. The A's in the seventh lead the Angels 7-3. Seventh inning, Astros and Mariners are tied at 4 in Seattle. Seattle hanging on by a thread mathematically. There's a long drive to right field. And that one is way out of here. Ryan Fitzgerald, a long solo home run up the berm in right. And it's now a 7-1 lead for the Comets with nobody out in the top of the eighth inning. Center cut pitch, and Fitzgerald put a good swing on it. He hit 16 during the regular year and drove in very quietly, drove in 102 runs, and he hits it out right here.
1: And that was a no-doubter. 415 feet to the top of the berm. He landed it right there on the base of the wall.
0: Their first base runner since the fifth, but it's a home run. And here's Miller, 1-for-3 with a double and a run scored. He hits a big bounding ball on two hops to Meneses. Joey from the fringe of the outfield grass overhands it to Garland covering. It's a 3-1 put out, one out in the eighth, and the batter, Haesung Kim. 2-for-3, a single, a double, an RBI run scored, and a strikeout. So now Oklahoma City has opened up a 7-1 lead in the eighth inning. And Kim coming up. Suero struck him out last time. Sixth inning at Dodger Stadium. San Diego leads L.A. 4-1. The Dodgers only one run on nine hits. Talking today with Rick Honeycutt, who's here, one of the Dodger guys. Been around for many, many years as a strike on one. And talking about the Dodgers chances of going deep into the playoffs. He said, look, it's just like a lot of things, getting hot at the right time. There's a line drive foul to the left. It's going to go into the OKC dugout. 0-2 on Haesung Kim. One out, nobody on, and we're in the eighth inning. Russ Langer here with Matt Neverett. Game two of the best of three Pacific Coast League Championship. Aviators won it last year, winning two straight over Tacoma. Here's the 0-2 now, and it's down and in with that breaking ball. One ball and two strikes. Elsewhere, Washington beat Detroit 4-2. Minnesota took the Giants 4-2. Cardinals over the Pirates 5-1. And Milwaukee, 99 wins now. They beat the Phillies 4-1. Boy, the Brewers are 40 games over 500, 99 and 59. There's a chopper foul that bounced up and hit Kim. I think I might have hit him up high, and he's kind of walking around trying to shake off the effects of that foul ball. He hit it straight down. It hit his helmet. It hit the underside of the bill of his helmet. And what a way to get your helmet jarred loose. Whew.
1: It didn't hit him. It hit his gear.
0: That'll loosen up your fillings, whether it hits your gear or not. Now Kim waiting on the 1-2. And Jake looks in. Big righty has the sign from Lavastida, uncoils and delivers. There's a ball punch foul outside third. And it's one ball and two strikes. The Yankees beat Tampa 9-2 in the Bronx. But how about Tampa with 96 wins despite that loss? Gerrit Cole got his 10th win. Red Sox with 12 hits, only one run, but it was enough to win at Fenway over Cleveland 1-0. Sonny Gray, fly ball to left field. Cole Kahn has that ball lined up waiting, and he puts that one away. Two down. Kim 2-for-4. The batter Chadwick Trump. How about Sonny Gray finding the fountain of youth? 18-5 with a 2.72 ERA, and Aroldis Chapman's 35th save.
1: I think both of those guys taking a dip in that fountain because they both found another level here.
0: Yeah. I had a chance a month ago. We went to Rhode Island and then over to Boston, saw a game at Fenway against Tampa. They won their 12th straight there. Line drive base hit to left by Chadwick Tromp. That's his first hit. He's 1-for-4. And Jake Earhart coming up now. It was great to just sit there amongst the Red Sox faithful when Chapman came into the game. And it was a tight game, and the Red Sox were going for their 12th straight win. And just soaking it in. Come on, Chappie!
1: Everyone's got a nickname up there, yeah.
0: And he did it. He got the save. Here's Earhart, who has flied out, doubled in two, walked and scored and flied out. 1-3. And Garland delivers. That's outside, ball one. 1-2. What else do we have? In 10 innings, Atlanta got their 93rd win. They beat the Reds 3-2. Kansas City beat the White Sox 5-4, but White Sox 81-77, surprising a lot of people with that record this year. 1-0 down low, 2-0. And Marlins got by the Cubs at Wrigley by a score of 3-2. And the Mets beat Texas 7-2. Arizona 5-3 winners in Denver over the Rockies. They had to play two in Baltimore to make up for yesterday's rainout, and the Orioles took two from the Jays. There's a line drive in the center. That's a base hit. Buelvis moves toward right center to pick it off and fires it in. Good play by Buelvis. Firing it into Halter as Trump stops at second base. So Earhart is now 2-for-4 in this game. Two on, two out for Josue De Paula, who has grounded out, walked twice, and lined out and scored once. And Paul Abbott goes out to chat with him. In Baltimore won that first game 4-2 behind former A pitcher Chris Bassitt. And the Orioles liked it so much they won the second game by the same score, 4-2. Game one, they beat Max Scherzer. All right, the conversation at the mound continues. Right here, it's 7-1, Oklahoma City. The Comets are trying to force a third and deciding game tomorrow. And they've got a sizable lead here in the eighth inning.
1: There's action of both bullpens right now. Hunter Biggie up and tossing again for Las Vegas. And it looks like that's Seth Halverson wearing 34 loosening up for OKC.
0: He was warming up last night but did not get into the game. All right. Abbott back in the dugout. De Paula, only 21 years old. Originally from Brooklyn. And then here's the pitch. That's a strike on one. Talked before about how his family moved around quite a bit. One strike on Josue De Paula. Two on and two out. Garland throws. Chopper foul into the first base dugout. Heads go ducking over there. 0-2 on DePaula. On deck, James Tibbs III. 2-on-2 out. 2 strikes the count. And the pitch is a big chopper to third. Mann has it and fires a perfect shoulder-high strike over to Meneses, and the inning is over. Garland completes his second and probably final inning of work. He allows 1 run on 3 hits, and they strand 2 to the bottom of the 8th inning. It is Oklahoma City 7, the Aviators 1.
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0: along with Matt and Everett. We've reached the bottom of the eighth inning. Oklahoma City with their backs to the wall, needing to win to survive another day. And they're leading 7-1. Landon Knack, a very strong 6 1/3, allowed a run earned on 5 hits with no walks and 8 strikeouts. Garrick McDaniels got the last 2 outs of the 7th. And now they bring in Seth Halverson for his first appearance in the series. Halverson, a member of the Dodgers 40-man roster, 6'2", 243 pounds, 26 years old from Chicago, pitched for the Rockies last year. The right-hander throws. Fastball bounces away, ball one at 97 miles an hour. Colby Halter is the batter. He has struck out twice, both at bats against starter Landon Knack. And the 1-0 with nobody on and nobody out. Halter takes it outside. Ball two. 2-0. Landon Knack in his 6 1/3 threw 81 pitches, 62 strikes. It's about as good as it gets. And one of the best starts made against the Aviators by any opposing starter in quite a while. Here's the 2-0 to Halter. Swing and a miss. Cutter at 88. 2 balls and a strike. Seth Halverson. Four-seam fastball, he'll throw a little more than half the time. You get up there in the upper 90s. Slider, splitter, and a sinker. Sinker's his last pitch, kind of a showcase pitch. Pitch is a little outside at 88. 3 balls and 1 strike to count. It's in his 4th pro year. The Rockies drafted him 3 years ago out of the University of Tennessee in the 7th round. It's been a few years of the Rockies and made his big league debut 2 years ago. Here is the 3-1 to Halter. And he takes that one for a strike, called in the inside corner. Colby thought it was ball four, but it was a strike. 3-2. Halverson had Tommy John surgery several years ago when he was a collegiate player. 3-2 to Halter. Colby chases a low pitch and goes out on strikes. Ball picked out of the dirt by Trump, who flips it down to Jay Tibbs to complete the strikeout. So that looked like ball four, but Colby went after it, so one out, and the batter Cole Kahn, who has struck out and flat out twice. He is 0-3. Most recently, Halverson optioned to the Comets 3 days ago, his 5th option of the year. Been way up and down, a lot. The Rockies traded to the Dodgers on July 20th. The pitch is ball one for Nick Frasso and an outfielder, and they assign him to the Comets right after the deal. Pitches ball one to Cole Kahn.
1: Halverson, one of those guys who throws in the upper 90s and tickles triple digits with regularity. His fastball averages 99.6 miles per hour.
0: Pitch outside at 98, 2-0. He owned the top 4 fastest pitches from a Rockies pitcher this year before the trade. He topped out at just under 102 on May 7th against Arizona. Here is the 2-0 to Cole Kahn. And that's a called strike at the knees at 87. 2 balls and 1 strike. 1 out, 8th inning. And it's been all Comets so far. 2 in the 3rd, 1 in the 4th, 3 in the 5th. And 1 in the 8th, the Aviators. 1 in the 6th to this point. Here's the 2-1 on the way. Kahn swings and misses. He actually tipped that one. And it's a 2-2 count on Cole Kahn with Darryl Hernandez on deck. A lot of good arms in the Comets bullpen. 2-2. Again, to repeat, Memphis beat Rochester earlier in the International League playoff. So they will play tomorrow in Memphis to determine the International League champ. It'll be here Saturday. There's strike 3 called. Cole Kahn takes that 88-mile-an-hour pitch right in there. That was the slider that got right in there on the outside. Tough pitch. 2 outs for Hernandez. Flied out, grounded out, and single and score. The lone Aviator run in the 6th on the double by Brian Buelvas.
1: With a guy like Halverson in the upper 90s hit with regularity, you wonder about the command. 39 strikeouts in what's now 28 AAA innings this year. 11 walks.
0: Pitches ball one at 87, the slider to Hernandez. 1 ball and no strikes. If Hernandez reaches, Buelvas will be next. So it looks like the Aviators will bring Hunter Biggie in to pitch the top of the ninth inning. Still throwing in the

0: waiting patiently. Halverson set, and the righty throws. That's ball four. That is the first walk issued by Oklahoma City pitching, in stark contrast to last night when they walked the house. 12 walks issued by Oklahoma City pitching last night in the Aviator win. 7 of them converted runs. What a difference a day makes. Here's Buelvas, a ground out, a strikeout, and an RBI double left center.
1: Now the OKC bullpen on command gets up and starts to move around.
0: All right, here's the pitch to Buelvas. Brian takes a strike on the inside at 98. 0-1. Talked before about MVP candidates. The PCL, Jay Tibbs III, has to be high on the list. Joey Meneses with his 110 RBIs certainly will be given some consideration. The 0-1. Strike on the inside, 0-2. And Zach Veen of Albuquerque. I mean, the problem for Zach Veen, the team didn't make it to the postseason, but he hit .327, third in the league, and fourth in home runs, and sixth in RBIs, and on the league leader list in on-base percentage, led the league in slugging percentage by a mile. Nobody came close, .635. The pitch, there's a bounding ball to short. Miller's on the job, picks it up, takes an extra step, and throws him out. And the inning is over. Halverson works a hitless eighth. No runs, no hits, no errors, one left. Now to the ninth inning, Oklahoma City 7, the Aviators 1.
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0: Along with Matt Nevert, I'm Russ Langer here at Las Vegas Ballpark. And we're going to the ninth inning. Oklahoma City has led the whole way, and they lead 7-1. The Aviators bring in their fifth pitcher of the night, Hunter Biggie, B-I-G-G-E. Hunter Bradford Biggie, 28 years old, big league top of the Cubs and Tampa. Made his debut 2 years ago with the Chicago Cubs. Went to Los Gatos High School, Los Gatos, California, and then went to Harvard. Excuse me, Mr. Ivy Leaguer. There's a strike 0-1 to James Tibbs at 95, 0-1. Biggie spells it B-I-G-G-E. Mid-90s fastball. The Cubs drafted him in 2019 in the 12th round. And the pitch is a little low. 1-1 on Tibbs, who was 1-for-4, but the one hit was a three-run home run, that is, in the fifth inning that turned a 3-0 game into a 6-0 game. He also homered last night. Garland struck him out, his last at-bat in the seventh. Pitch in there for a strike at 97. And it's now 1-2. Biggie moved up through the Cubs minor league ranks, single A South Bend, double A Tennessee, triple A Iowa. And then the Cubs traded him and Christopher Morel and Ty Johnson to Tampa 2 years ago for Isaac Paredes. Pitches outside and Tibbs up there with a 2-ball, 2-strike count. Last year, Biggie began the year triple A Durham in the Tampa system. But when Shane McClanahan got hurt, they called him up. Pitch down and in. It's 3-2 now. And he pitched well for them. But

0: in June of last year. He's hit in the face by a 105-mile-an-hour line drive off of Adley Rushman of the Orioles, and he had to be carted off the field to get medical help. He had emergency surgery, multiple facial fractures. There is ball four to Tibbs. So Biggie got ahead of Tibbs and then walked him, and a batter Mike Sirota.
1: Yeah, when the count was 1-2, Biggie then decided to go with straight off-speed stuff, back-to-back curveballs, followed by a slider in the dirt there. I would not be surprised to see him try to come back with a first pitch, get-me-over fastball to start this AB here against Sirota. Best-case scenario, something on the ground for two.
0: Biggie with Durham this year, 27 games, 1-1 with an ERA of 6 in 29 and a third innings. Here's the pitch. A chopper back toward the mound. Biggie picks it up. His play is to first base, and he kind of shot puts it over to Meneses for the out. The slowly hit ball gets Tibbs to second with one out. And with that ground out, Tibbs is two, or rather, Sirota's two for five. And the batter's Thomas, who's flied out, singled and scored, singled and grounded out. So again, Garland, two innings, a run earned on three hits, no walks, and a strikeout. And Biggie was claimed off waivers by the A's from Tampa 12 days ago, and here he is. Biggie, three games for the Aviators before today. Ground ball to second. Right there is Halter from the fringe of the outfield grass. He throws out Thomas. Two outs on the play. Tibbs motors over to third. And the batter is Fitzgerald, who's grounded in a double play, popped out, struck out, and then launched a long home run to straightaway right against Garland. Biggie, in the three regular season outings for the Aviators, no record, 3 2/3 innings, no hits, no runs, four walks, and three strikeouts.
1: I really liked what I've seen from him so far. Upper 90s stuff, that huge bending curve is a plus pitch.
0: Fastball at 97, missed for ball one, 1-0. When the Aviators bat in the ninth inning, they're down 7-1 now. They'll have the middle of the order up. Meneses, Jonathan Rodriguez, and Brian Lavastida with Luke Mann due up fourth in the ninth. That's coming up, the 1-0, and that's in there for a strike. Good breaking ball slipped in there. One ball and one strike now. But the Aviators using all different relievers from the relievers they used last night. One ball and one strike on Ryan Fitzgerald. Oklahoma City leading 7-1 in the top of the ninth. Pitch is a strike on the outside corner. Good pitch at 97. 1-2 to count now to Ryan Fitzgerald. A ball and two strikes. Tibbs off third with two down. The look and the 1-2 on the way. Fouled off to the left. Fastball at 98. 1-2. On deck, Noah Miller. So the inning, Tibbs walked, and then the two advancing ground outs. One by Sirota, one by Thomas. Tibbs at third. The 1-2 to Fitzgerald, and that's on the inside corner. Strike three call. Good breaking ball. So a nice inning by Biggie. He works around the leadoff walk. Two slowly hit ground balls and a strikeout. No runs, no hits, no errors. One left for Oklahoma City to the bottom of the ninth inning. Comets 7, Aviators 1.
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0: Along with Matt and Everett, I'm Rush Langer. We've reached the bottom of the ninth inning, and if the Aviators are going to clinch it tonight, they got to get a big, big inning. They had a couple of big innings last night, but they've been kept really quiet. Whole different day here. They're down 7-1, and they're going to bring in Paul Gervais, Oklahoma City is. Seth Halverson goes an inning, no runs, hits a walk, two strikeouts. Been Landon Knack, Garrett McDaniels, Halverson, and now Paul Gervais, G-E-R-V-A-S-E. Gervais is 6'10", 230. You can't miss him. 26 years old, and he's in there, the pitch. It's up and in, ball one on Joey Meneses. 94 miles an hour. Meneses 1-for-3 with a double. Gervais, big league time with Tampa. He's out of Cary, North Carolina. The pitch, way inside at 93. It's 2-0. Went to Pfeiffer University, a Division III school, then went to transfer to Wake Technical Community College, then to Pitt Community College, then to LSU. A lot of collegiate experience on his resume. The pitch is inside. It's 3-0 on Meneses, but they want to challenge it. Chadwick Tromp thought it was a strike. It's either ball four or it'll make the count 3-1. The Comets challenge is successful. It was a strike. The count is 3-1. The call is overturned. The Mets drafted Gervais in the 12th round in 2022. Got high as double-A Binghamton before he's traded to Tampa for Tyler Zuber. Here's the 2-1 on the way to Meneses. Joey lines one to deep left center field. That ball is on its way, and that ball is history. Joey Meneses launches a home run, opening up the ninth inning against Paul Gervais. Meneses has doubled and now homered, and the Comets lead is 7-2 with nobody out in the bottom of the ninth inning.
1: The best possible result in that at-bat for Joey Meneses, a solo shot. You knew off the bat it had a chance, and with the wind blowing out a bit, it pushed it over the wall in front of the batter's eye. After 16 regular season home runs, there's one to start off the ninth inning tonight.
0: Gervais, 3-1 in 39 games in the regular season for the Comets, a 4.5 ERA in 49 innings. Here is the pitch to Jonathan Rodriguez. Checks his swing, takes ball one. And Tromp is going to challenge that one. He thought that one was a strike. But maybe they wish that they hadn't challenged that Meneses ball. It would have been ball four instead of a home run. The pitch is a strike at the very bottom of the zone. Oh, my.
1: Well, you hope you get a similar sequence here. Rodriguez absolutely has enough pop to do it if he can get ahead of something.
0: He has a double and three at-bats in this one. He's got pop galore. 0-1. 7-2 Comets in the bottom of the ninth inning. And the pitch. A little bounding ball toward the bag at second. Grabbed at the midsection by Kim. He throws out Rodriguez. And there's one out. And the batter, Brian Lavastida now, who is 1-for-3 with a single. Anyway, July of last year, the Rays traded Gervais and Ben Roethlisberger, who caught last night's game here, and another player to the Dodgers for catcher Hunter Fiducia. Basically been OKC the whole year except for one brief call-up to the Dodgers. Gervais delivers. Pitches outside ball one to Brian Lavastida. After Lava, it's Luke Mann. 7-2 Comets. Lavastida waiting on the 1-0. And a pitch from Gervais. Breaking ball a little bit inside. Ball two. 2-0. Luke Mann will bat next. And if anyone reaches, then Jack Winkler will get another chance to hit. Bottom of the ninth inning, 7-2 Oklahoma City. And the 2-0 on the way. Swing and a miss. Chased a fastball at 93, and that advances the count to 2-1 now.
1: Lavastida was way early there. That tells you he's geared up for the fastball. Let's see if he moves back in the box, perhaps. See if he can see a little bit more depth on these breaking pitches.
0: This will be a 2-1 pitch to Lavastida from Paul Gervais. The right-hander deals. It's down and away with a slider. It's 3-1 now. 3 and 1. Lavastida just trying to get on base any way he can. Here's the 3-1 on the way now. Driven in the air to right. Earhart angling toward the edge of the warning track to make a running one-handed catch. That's a nice play. He just took a double away from Lavastida. And looks like that, the Aviators are down to the last out.
1: Lavastida face-planted coming out of the batter's box. It likely still would have been a double if Earhart could not have come in and got that one. But with that, the Aviators with their backs against the wall now.
0: And Luke Mann, 0 for 3, two strikeouts and a ground out is the last chance for the Aviators here. The pitch. Luke takes a strike, and it's nothing and one. Mann, two hits and four bats last night, plus a walk and three RBI. He's been quiet in this game like a lot of his teammates. Here's the 0-1 now from Gervais. Mann swings through that breaking ball, 0-2. If he reaches, Jack Winkler will be next. But the Aviators are down to the last strike now in game two. 0-2 to count. Gervais, 6'10" righty, bends in, has the sign, and the strike two pitch to Luke Mann. Breaking ball down low, under the knees. One ball and two strikes on Luke Mann. Luke steps back in. And again, Chadwick Tromp setting up. He wants the pitch up and in. Here's the 1-2, and it's swung on and fouled back through a slider. And Luke held it, staying there with a one-ball, two-strike count, steps out and adjusts the batting gloves. Oklahoma City took charge in the middle of the ball game. Two in the third, one in the fourth. It was a 3-0 game till the fifth when they added three to pull ahead 6-0, and now it's 7-2 with two outs in the bottom of the ninth inning. The 1-2 pitch to Luke Mann. Gervais delivers. Swing and a miss, strike three, and we're going to game three. The Aviators get a run on a Joey Meneses home run, but Oklahoma City evens up this series with a 7-2 win with their backs to the wall. They get the win they needed to play another day, and they survive until tomorrow. Tomorrow night at 7:05, the Pacific Coast League Championship for 2026 will be decided between these two teams. We'll be back with the totals after this.

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3: Welcome back to Las Vegas Ballpark. Well, there's one thing that's pretty evident as we wrap things up here, and we will, next segment, Matt will have the With Love Always postgame show. I want to thank Drew Belcher, the head man at With Love Always, for joining us for the part of the second inning and discussing that wonderful place, the three locations, Centennial Hills, the new one, right across the street from us here in the food court at Red Rock Hotel Casino and Spa. Great, great burgers and fries and French custard. Fantastic. But one thing that should be evident, I think, by anyone who has any even remote interest in the PCL this year, these are the two best teams in the league. I mean, it just there's not much of an argument to be made there, with all due respect to the other eight teams. The Aviators won the first half. They played extremely well, especially down the stretch in the second half, and the Comets came out of nowhere with that 14-game winning streak. Las Vegas won last night 13-11, totally different kind of game tonight. Comets dominate with Landon Knack leading the way, pitching into the seventh inning and giving his team a huge boost when they had no tomorrow. They had to win. So it's a 7-2 win for the Comets. They get 7 runs, 12 hits, no errors, leaving 8. Las Vegas, 2 runs, 6 hits, and no errors, leaving 5 on base. Landon Knack the winner. The loss goes to Ryan Magdich. Oklahoma City had home runs by James Tibbs for the second consecutive game, and one by Ryan Fitzgerald, a solo job. The Aviators had a solo home run in the ninth inning by Joey Meneses. And so the Aviators and Oklahoma City will come back tomorrow at 7:05, and they'll decide things. That game will be it. One game for all the marbles in the Pacific Coast League tomorrow, and it's, in a way, it's fitting that it comes down to a third game, and in a way, it's fitting that it's these two teams coming down to play tomorrow.
4: Absolutely. They were the only two in the regular season to have won 40 or more games both at home and on the road. They were the most consistent. They were the most the top-heaviest teams in a pretty top-heavy league until the very end. And the Aviators, as first-half champs, trying to wrap up their second straight championship. And in terms of the pitching for tomorrow, I think that's going to be a big tell in terms of how these sides think it's going to go. You've got some options. You could go with Joey Estes on short rest. You've got a couple of other apparent options. I think James Gonzalez may be a candidate to throw in a spot start as well. He's been pretty good the couple of times he's been asked to do that. But we'll see. Both teams to be announced in terms of their Game 3 starting pitcher all week long. I think there's a bit of gamesmanship going into that. I also think that both teams really just didn't know what they would do if it got to a Game 3. But that's the beauty of it. I cannot wait to find out tomorrow. It should be a fun one tomorrow night at Las Vegas Ballpark. It's going to be fun for one side, and we're hoping that it's ours.
3: Well, you know, the Aviators last year, you could have fielded a AAA All-Star team with the players that they lost. And I'm talking about literally every position on the field. They lost players who were called up or traded or went for greener pastures one way or another, and they still won. They are a team, as Don Logan said on the pregame show, they find a way. They found a way last year, and this year, here they are, despite the loss tonight, one victory away from winning for the second consecutive year. And again, the Aviators recently, they've had some things go against them. They would have loved to use a guy like Mason Barnett in this series, but he got called up, and that's the way the cookie crumbles. They would have loved to use Jamie Arnold. Jamie Arnold's hurt, and the Aviators will try to do what they can do despite that, and they've got a ton of available arms tomorrow. You mentioned, Matt, some of the possibilities for tomorrow, and it's all true. We just don't know how they're going to work this out. Jackson Finley's another guy who might see some action in the third and deciding game, in addition to the names that you mentioned. So we'll see how it plays out. Oklahoma City certainly has options as well, and I would think that basically, based upon what happened tonight, everybody in the Aviators' bullpen, it's going to be all hands on deck tomorrow. Most likely for both teams, it's going to be just fun and interesting to see how it plays out.
4: Game three coming up in both the PCL and the IL. Two winner take all games, deciding our AAA championship on Saturday. That's why we play all season long. Aviators looking to repeat, and the Comets looking for their first title in a while.
3: And that'll be tomorrow at 7:05, 6:50 pregame. Fran Reardon will be our pregame guest tomorrow. I'll be chatting with him. That'll be our pregame guest. I want to thank Devin Price for his excellent job producing this game back in the Lotus Studios. I'm going to sign off for now, leave you with Matt. After we get around the corner on this next series of commercials, he'll have the With Love Always postgame show, during which he'll give you a detailed recap of this game, game two. The series now tied at 1. Aviators winners last night 13-11. Comets come back to tie at 7-2 here this evening. And he'll also give you the coast-to-coast fitness scores in the big leagues and give you a little bit of a rundown on that game in Memphis that tied up that series between the Redbirds and the Rochester Red Wings. Memphis, the Cardinals AAA team, Rochester aligned with the Washington Nationals. Until tomorrow, when we'll do it all again, one more time for the PCL Championship, this is Russ Langer wishing you all a very fine evening from Las Vegas Ballpark, where tonight Oklahoma City defeated the Aviators to tie up the series 7-2, and it's a 1-1 series tie, winner-take-all tomorrow night, and I'm inviting you to stay tuned to the Would Love Always postgame show with Matt Never coming up right around the corner. Good night, everybody. Relax.

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3: From high above the Plex surface here at Las Vegas Ballpark, Matt and Everett welcoming you back for the With Love Always post-game show. OKC evens up the PCL Championship Series 1-1 with a 7-2 win tonight. Landon Knack and Ryan Magdeach, the starting pitching matchup. Two guys that had really done a great job in the back half of the season. Knack both in AAA and in the big leagues. And Magdeach in his 10 starts with the Aviators had gone 5 or more on 7 different occasions. Well, he wasn't able to make it through 4 tonight. He was able to get through the first 2 innings without giving up any runs. In fact, he faced the minimum thanks to a double play ball in the second. But then in the third, the Comets struck first, and they struck in a multi-run inning. Noah Miller with a leadoff double against Magdeach to start the inning. Then Hyesung Kim poked a base hit with Chadwick Tromp coming up next. He grounded out back to the mound. But then with runners on first and second base, Zach Erhard hit a double that scored both runners as that one went into the gap in left center field. And after a Jose DePaula walk, back-to-back putouts retired the side in a 2-run top half of the third inning. Aviators would only score in the sixth and in the ninth, while the Comets would add on in innings 4, 5, and 8. In the fourth, it was Alec Thomas on a leadoff base hit to reach base. In fact, he was one of now 7 leadoff hitters to reach for Oklahoma City in the contest. That base hit set up back-to-back bases, or hitters, I should say, with a runner on first and nobody out. Ryan Fitzgerald popped up to short, then Noah Miller struck out swinging, the first K of the day for Ryan Magdeach. Hyesung Kim then recorded a double and an RBI with Thomas coming in to score. That ball was hit high in the air to deep right center field, and Jonathan Rodriguez, unable to play it on the fly, allowed Kim to reach and made it a 3-0 game. The big death blow in terms of the momentum in this one was the OKC fifth inning, where they played it 3 runs on 3 hits against Nathan Detmer. The right-hander came in and got the final out of the fourth inning in relief of Ryan Magdeach, but then trying to stay out and get 3 more outs, he did not record an out in inning number 5. Back-to-back walks to Zach Erhard and DePaula in quick succession set up James Tibbs the third, and he blasted a home run and a high deep shot into the pool in right center field. His third straight game at Las Vegas Ballpark with a home run made it 6-0 at that point. Detmer would then give up back-to-back base hits before being lifted. Wander Suero got the next 6 outs in 6 batters. Then in the seventh, it was Jake Garland going 1-2-3 on 14 pitches. Although he would give up a leadoff home run in the eighth inning to Ryan Fitzgerald. Garland was pretty good overall in his 2 innings, giving up 1 run on 3 hits. Hunter Biggie came in and walked the leadoff man, the first that he faced in the ninth, but then went 1-2-3 following. And with the Aviators down 7-1 into the last of the ninth, Joey Meneses slugged a home run over the batter's eye in straightaway center field. A Brian Belfast double scoring the only other run of the game. And the Aviators fell 7-2 in this one. They stranded 5 runners on base. And what's more, they were 0-for-5 with runners in scoring position. 3 of their 6 hits were doubles, and 4 of their 6 hits were for extra bases. But they weren't able to string anything together. And 11 strikeouts compared to 1 walk was a far departure from yesterday when OKC pitching walked 12 over 9 consecutive innings. The Aviators flipped the script tonight in a bad way, and the Comets took advantage in a 7-2 win. Coming up next on the With Love Always post-game show, I got your coast-to-coast fitness scores. We'll check in on the Barron A's and the rest of the big leagues, as well as the few remaining playoff games around the minor leagues. All that and more on the other side.
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3: Aviators fall 7-2 in Game 2 of this PCL Championship Series. Checking in on the rest of the world of baseball on our coast-to-coast fitness scoreboard. The Barron Athletics rattled off another win at home against the LA Angels. A 7-3 final saw Jeffrey Spring start and go 4 1/3 innings. Then Jeff Hartley, Luis Medina, Hogan Harris, and Elvis Alvarado held the Angels off the board, while Henry Bolte went 4-for-5 with a pair of runs scored. Donovan Walton had the only home run of the game, and it was a 4-run bottom of the first. The A's took momentum early and wrested control of that game at home at Sutter Health Ballpark. Every game around Major League Baseball final except for two, both in the ninth inning, a 4-4 tie with the Astros and the Mariners doing battle in Seattle. Josh Hader pitching to Taylor Ward right now in the bottom of the ninth. One out, base is empty as the Mariners try to walk it off in a 4-4 tie. And from Dodger Stadium in the top of the ninth inning, the Padres look to add on to a 5-1 lead against the Dodgers. L.A. with one run on 10 hits. Padres have plated 5 runs on just 7 hits. Everybody else done across Major League Baseball. Cardinals on top of the Pirates 5-1 in Pittsburgh, evening up that series at one game apiece. The Red Sox with a 1-0 win over the Guardians. Sonny Gray with win number 18 on the year. He is 18-5 with a 2.70 ERA. Aroldis Chapman with his 35th save of 2026. Nationals double up on the Tigers 4-2 in interleague play in Detroit. In game one of a doubleheader from Baltimore, the Orioles and the Blue Jays, who were rained out from yesterday, played a 4-2 game in both games of the twin bill. The Orioles, in fact, win both games by a 4-2 final. They have 4 hits in one, 5 hits in the other. The Blue Jays lose despite out-hitting the Orioles by a 16-9 margin over the two ends of the twin killing. The Twins 4, the Giants 2, a lot of 4-2 games across Major League Baseball today. That one from Oracle Park, not a 4-2 game between the Brewers and the Phillies, but a 4-1 final. Saw the Brew Crew upend the Phillies in Philadelphia. Citizens Bank played host as the Brewers win their 99th game of 2026. In an ALE showdown between two playoff-bound teams, the Yankees defeated the Rays 9-2 from Detroit. In 10 innings, the Braves walk it off against the Reds 3-2. an AL Central showdown with the Royals on top of the White Sox. That game from Kansas City. From Wrigley in Chicago, it was the Marlins 3, the Cubs 2. The Cubs still in a good spot at 87-71. Sandy Alcantara with his second save of the week out of the bullpen for the Marlins, really relishing in his new role in the back end of that pen. Mets all over the Rangers from the early stages. New York 7, Texas 2. NL West saw the Diamondbacks move to 10 games over 500 today. A 5-3 win over the Rockies in Denver makes Arizona 84-74. They are now 39-38 when playing away from Chase Field. Elsewhere, around minor league baseball, congratulations to two league champions. Amarillo in Game 3 of the Texas League Final defeated Springfield in Springfield by a 6-4 final. The Amarillo Sod Poodles, the Diamondbacks AA entry champions of 2026. And it was the Rocket City Trash Pandas over the Biloxi Shuckers in Game 3 in the Southern League. That's the Angels and Brewers, respective affiliates, in that order. Rocket City wins that series 2-1. And from Memphis, Tennessee, AutoZone Park played host, and the Memphis Redbirds killed the Rochester Red Wings 15-4 after a 4-3 win the other day yesterday. Game 3 in both the PCL and the International League coming up at 7 o'clock. 7 o'clock Eastern in Memphis, 7 o'clock Pacific time in Vegas. And when we close up shop next on the With Love Always post-game show, I'll give you my final thoughts on this one, and we'll talk a little pitching strategy in the final game of the season, potentially, for both Las Vegas and OKC. We'll wrap things up right after this.
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3: 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Winners by a 13-11 final. OKC comes back, and with a 7-2 win today, we're all tied at one game apiece heading into a winner-take-all Game 3 showdown in the first-ever playoff matchup between the Aviators and the Comets. 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It's going to be televised only on MILB TV and the Bally Sports Live app. No more Silver State Sports and Entertainment Network simulcasts. Now, one of the things that we don't know are both of these teams' scheduled starting pitchers. Both of these teams in a winner-take-all game, likely with as much availability as they've had all season long in terms of the arms, may get creative. They may start a guy on a short rest. Joey Estes would be pitching on 4 days rest if he were to start tomorrow. We may see a guy like James Gonzalez throw. The left-hander out of Panama has made a couple of spot starts this year, including one last week, and has been pretty good in both of them. We may see Jackson Finley, the newcomer, who was pretty good until last week when he was rough
13: roughed up in Sugar Land. OKC yet to announce their starting pitcher, but stay tuned at AviatorsLV on social media and AviatorsLV.com. They're going to have the starting pitchers up there tomorrow for Game 3. Again, a 7:05 first pitch, and we'll be ready to go for your pregame show at 6:50 with Fran Reardon, the pregame guest, talking strategy before the winner-take-all Game 3 finale. Triple-A Championship game coming up this Saturday at Las Vegas Ballpark. Tomorrow's winner takes on the winner of Rochester and Memphis, who are playing their own Game 3. We'll know the final of that one about maybe the third or fourth inning in tomorrow's game between Las Vegas and Oklahoma City. That's going to do it for us tonight from Las Vegas Ballpark. A big thanks to our studio producer, Mr. Devin Price, back at our Lotus Broadcast headquarters. And for my broadcast partner, Russ Langer, and everybody with the Las Vegas Aviators, this is Matt Neverett saying thanks so much for tuning in. Back at it tomorrow night, same time, same place for all the marbles. Game 3, winner take all. The PCL Championship will be decided here in 2026. And until then, so long.
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16: We'll see the game. So therefore, at the end of the day, stop crying about it. If you lose a game, it's a foul play. You win, no one's complaining about that win. Stop me. My offense better than your defense. Stop my play. Stop my player. See what I do. Stop it. All I do, just stop it.
17: Just stop. Like, I appreciate the call, brother. 310-840-4910 is the number. I mean, man. I think, Denton, you're like starting to infiltrate my brain with your commentary on it, thinking that this is just, is this a bit? Is this some sort of inside job for the NFL? Is this like the first pebble, the first crumb being dropped on let's govern fans a little bit more tightly at camp?
18: Got to open up that third eye, baby. These coaches, they want control, man. They want their fingers on everything. They want a tight grip on everything. They want to be able to control the masses. We know that they don't like that people record. Every single coach will tell you that. So them doing this song and dance. I mean, have you ever watched one of this Graham dude's interviews? He always does that bit.
17: Yeah, the pre-record joint, right?
18: What's that?
17: You talking about like the recording before the interview starts?
18: He always does that bit. I don't even watch his stuff, and I know that he does that. Like, you should know that coming into it. You're in, I don't know whose house that was, but you're in a home. It's not like you go into a radio station to do that interview. You're in a home. You know he's going to do that. So the idea that...
17: What made him even bring up Sean Payton, then?
18: I don't even
17: That's
18: know.
17: The confusing part about him.
18: Yeah, he's like, he literally was like, hey, would you like to hear this funny story about Sean Payton?
17: Yeah, like, that's what, but that feeds into what you're saying. It's a work. It's a shit.
18: Well, this
17: like,
18: dude,
17: this
18: he put out a statement, Graham Bessinger, I think is his name.
17: Yeah.
18: He said, I ran this by the Seattle PR. They had 5 days to say whether or not they wanted to take that part out of the interview, and they didn't say anything.
17: I don't think they knew the public backlash that it was going to get. I don't even think Graham Bessinger thought that people were going to clip it off the way that they do. But, like, you being oblivious to think. Like, that's a pretty big accusation, man. Mike McDonald got up there and said, yeah, the Broncos accused us of cheating. Like, of course that was going to get clipped off and aggregated by folks.
18: Yeah, it's not like he said, hey, they have bad soda in the visitor's locker room. They're like, he thought he was going to take it to Roger himself.
17: Which is crazy because Sean Payton should be the last one trying to take something to Roger Goodell. You already on the naughty list. 310-840-4910. Let's go to Chip in Detroit. What up, Chip?
19: Hey, how you doing, man?
17: Doing good, brother. Appreciate you chiming in, man.
19: Look, my question is, so my name is Chuck. But
17: oh,
19: anyway,
17: Chuck, my bad, brother. My bad, brother. Chuck, my bad.
19: My question is, so when the teams play the specific game. You know what I'm saying? And then the game is over. Don't they watch film on that game? You know what I'm saying? Like if both teams are playing football, right? But yeah. They got to play that next team. Don't they watch film on the game to prepare
17: right,
19: for
17: the
19: next
17: game? Right, but y'all missing the context of it. Training camp is a sacred ground.
19: You know? That's what I'm saying. It must be a difference.
17: It is. I think there is because training camp, once you're scouting a game, everybody's got access to it. Right? With training camp, the only people that know what you're doing in training camp is if you're a fan that's there or if you're a media member that's there covering it. I get where the coaches are coming from. Like I've said all night, bro, I think a bigger picture conversation comes from this. The NFL is going to have to.
19: I respect that, man. You know, maybe they need to, you know what I'm saying, help the fans not to have any, you know what I'm saying, any access to watch the games or the preseason things.
17: But that's
19: going
17: the thing.
19: On.
17: You can't. But here's the thing. And I guess I hear what you're hitting at. Some fans, I feel like, like it shouldn't be every fan just gets to go to training camp. Right? It should be a special thing. Like, I don't agree with just limiting it to season ticket holder because now you're going, only if you got money you can attend camp, and that's not fair. So right, like a raffle or randomized drawing or something like that. But I do think it should be something where, you know, not everybody can come. Make it, if you add some exclusivity to it, It makes it worthwhile. I appreciate the call, Chuck. 310-840-4910 is the number. What about like a raffle for training camp? That sounds whack, right? A raffle?
18: No, I think they already do that.
17: So you don't just get to show up?
18: No, I think, I guess it's different at every spot, but like for the Commanders, you got to have like tickets.
17: And then they
18: now,
17: do
18: the tickets
17: special.
18: Are free, I believe, but you're like in a raffle to get the tickets. I don't know what every operation does. I've only been to theirs, but that's how it's done. And then you have the season ticket days and friends and family day, and you give us a lot of money, so here you can come day, like all these different things.
17: You're famous, so we'll allow you to be here day.
18: It's like, oh, you're Wale, please come. You can hang out please here, get to talk with Lynnell Willingham, you know.
17: I'm about to say, man, Lamont Roach was at camp, dude. It was... Wasn't KD at camp last year, didn't?
18: Last year, not this year.
17: Yeah, last year. We've gotten to see some things going out in the Mando.
18: By the way, for the phone thing, for at least the way that a comedy show works, you put it in a bag and you keep the bag. And then they have an apparatus. They have an apparatus that unlocks the bag. So it's not like they hold it. It's still with you. So like in the event where you have an emergency, you can contact someone. Hey, like, can you unlock my phone? I gotta make a call, or hey, my son is sick or something like that. So it's not like it's a bunch of people that get paid $20 an hour that are holding 4,000 phones.
17: You know what, then? Now that I know that detail of it all, that's the solution right there. Just make them put them in bags. That's it. But then, bro, you've been out there at Camp Benton and your phone done the overheating bit. It'd be hot as hell out there.
18: Yeah, so, like, that's between you and God.
17: Between you and a bag. Between your phone being inside of a bag, young, like that's...
18: Because it is a bag that is not clear. Because that would defeat the purpose of it. You're like, I'm just filming through the clearness. Now, the metaglasses you can't do. Like, there's no way to police metaglasses unless you are up in somebody's grill.
17: But... are there such thing as prescription metas?
18: I mean, I think the meta thing is more so just a frame. Like, if you're recording it, I think it's more the frame of the lenses. Or not the lenses itself,
17: like, can't
18: the frame
17: you just,
18: of the glasses.
17: Can't you just say no metas allowed? What's it called? The Giants were doing that. They made...
18: you could. I don't know what they... See, I don't know what meta glasses look like. I am from the 1990s, so I just have regular glasses. That's really funny when you say that. I am from the 1990s.
17: There's a member of the Commanders beat who I'm not going to name because, like, that would be such a hop. But, like, know that they're finessing. Know that they're finessing with the vision apparatus. 310-840-4910 is the number here on Westwood One Sports Night. 310-840-4910. Was Sean Payton's reaction to the Seattle Seahawks tactic over the top. And then, do you believe that fans should be allowed to record and post video from NFL training camp? We'll get into our Westwood One Sports Night pressure cooker coming up here in a second. Alex is in Chicago. I want to check in. What's going on, Alex?
20: Hey, how's it going?
17: What's going
20: on? Hey, how's it going?
17: Going swell, man.
20: Good. So, for one, Sean Payton hasn't called a significant play call since 2009. He has one Super Bowl ring, one Super Bowl appearance, and everyone regards him as better than sliced bread. What are we doing?
17: Yeah.
20: And for two, every Sunday, all I hear is, this is brought to you by DraftKings, now legal in all 50 states. So, yes, people should be allowed to record because they're wanting to get the best props on all these players. They want to see how these players
17: get the hell
20: coming
17: out
20: of camp.
17: Al, that's not fair, though, because every person doesn't have the same access to this, to training camp and things of that nature. So now we're providing a competitive advantage for bettors?
20: Nothing in life is fair, but if they're going to shove it down our throats, people want an edge. If that's how someone's going to get their edge to the next parlay.
17: I hear what you're saying. Now, that is probably the most intriguing argument for it. What do you mean you got your phone? I just drafted Brian Fantasy. I got to see what it is or what it ain't.
18: Can I get that. Honest? I have two comments in response to that. First and foremost, we love our partners at DraftKings here. Secondly, if that is the reason, every NFL team would allow that, because every NFL team is going to be like, a commoner doesn't know what's happening.
17: Yeah.
18: Like, the reason this is an issue is not because, like, fans themselves are recording. It's because coaches can go get the recording. It's the people that actually know and understand what they're seeing. I mean, I don't know if we talked about this, Leno. I'm on a list of the Raiders scouting department. They, like, someone added me to this list during training camp. It was, like, Commanders, whatever. It just labeled Commanders, but I'm like, who is, you know, XYZ? And I click on the profile, and it's a scouter for the Raiders. And so he locked it. He put me on this Twitter list. Now, I don't really tweet video
17: to
18: because
17: see
18: he
17: things.
18: Can, but he wants to get an idea of what's happening in Washington. By the way, the Raiders and the Commanders don't play this year. But he's just getting prepared. So, like, these coaches are constantly doing this.
17: Wow. But it's a dirty world. And Sean Payton, of all people, knows this. You think Sean Payton's ass ain't cheated before? I mean, come on.
18: Well, yes, we know he has. You're also probably on a list. Like, I don't know if you can check what list you're on, but you're probably on some coaching staff's list in, like, Minnesota. It's like, hey, I want to know what I have on Washington.
17: Your list. Does it show Discover? No, I don't think I'm on any list. I'm trying to look. You haven't created or followed any lists. 310-840, you made the list. 4910. This is a fascinating conversation on the phones. I do want to continue taking your calls on this. I do want to enter the Westwood One Sports Night pressure cooker as well as we move throughout this 1 a.m. hour on the East Coast. Last call for phones at 310-840-4910 on this topic, at least. Do you think the NFL fans should be allowed to record training camp footage and post it on social media? Do you think a competitive advantage is being gained from other teams throughout the NFL? Sean Payton seems to think so. He was about to accuse the Seahawks of Spygate-level cheating, threatening to go to Roger Goodell at the league office because the Seahawks were using Broncos fans' footage from training camp to scout Denver two seasons ago. Should fans be allowed to record at camp, and is Sean Payton tripping and over the line? Your calls on that next. This is Westwood One Sports Night. 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
36: Scott Graham here from Sunday Night Football on Westwood One. Ryan Racky and Mike Golic are in Denver this week with Bo Nix and the Broncos hosting Matthew Stafford and the Los Angeles Rams. Both bounce back from season-opening losses with big wins last week. 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
1: Party continues here on Westwood One Sports Night, getting you up to 3 a.m. Eastern Time. As I've said all show long, and if you're just now joining us, I know as we enter the 1 a.m. hour on the East Coast, we get a lot more West Coast audience joining us. If you're just joining us and you're listening on the West Coast or you're listening on really either coast, it's an overarching message for every football fan out there, for every NFL fan out there through 2 weeks of play here in the NFL season as we get geared up for week number 3, which gets underway later tonight with Packers and Falcons. I don't care if your team's 0-2. I don't care if you're the Tennessee Titans. No, the Titans are probably dead. At this juncture, though, every team in the National Football League has got a pulse. You hear that? Everyone's still got a heartbeat at this point. No matter if you're 0-2, 2-0, 1-1, you gave up 60 points in a game like Carolina. Everyone's got a pulse right now. What I'm geeked up for, though, is this Sunday. You know what I'm calling this Sunday? Pay close attention. Separation Sunday. Separation Sunday. Where we separate the contenders from the pretenders. Now, full disclosure, you may hear me say the exact same thing 7 days from now. That this Sunday coming up is Separation Sunday. Separating the contenders from the pretenders. That's just where we're at right now when it comes to the National Football League. That's just where we are. It's just where we are. But as we move throughout the season, as the season gets older, right, as each passing week goes by, the consequences for not living up to expectation week in and week out, they become a little bit more stiff, a little bit more severe. It's just the reality of it. And each and every Wednesday here on Westwood One Sports Night, we are going to tell you the teams, players, coaches that are under the most pressure in the National Football League. Each and every week we'll do it on Wednesday. Four players, either four players, coaches, teams, there'll be four names listed. And those four will be placed inside of the Westwood One Sports Night pressure cooker. And we'll evaluate their performance next week. And we'll figure out whether or not they lived up to the hype or not. As we get geared up for week 3, the thing that you all will notice as we roll throughout the course of the regular season, you can't have pressure without expectations. So without further ado, let's do it. The Westwood One Sports Night Pressure Cooker, week 3 edition. The players, coaches, teams that are under the most pressure as we get geared up for week number 3 of the NFL season.
0: Step into the pressure cooker. Ooh-wee! Whose feet are to the fire as we get ready for the week? Watch out, that's hot.
1: Let's get into it. Westwood One Sports Night Pressure Cooker. At number 4, and we'll go 4-1 here when it comes to the pressure cooker. At number 4, we have a team. I think this is the first time since we've started this list a week and a half ago, 2 weeks ago, that there's a team on the list. At number 4 is Shane Steichen in the Indianapolis Colts. They're 0-2 at home playing host to C.J. Stroud in the Texans, who we know may very well be on this list too. The Colts are on this list. And really, I wanted to put them a little higher, if I'm being honest, because of all of the 0-2 teams, right, talking about the Falcons, the Chargers, the Texans, the Dolphins, the Titans, the Commanders, you know what I'm saying? Of all the 0-2 teams, the one that's got the most pressure on them, the one that's, you know, close to making a sweeping

0: drastic decision if they lose and fall to 0-3 is Indy. If the Dolphins fall to 0-3, no one's going to care. If Washington falls to 0-3, no one's going to care. If Indianapolis falls to 0-3, knowing the circumstances that the head coach and the general manager are under, that seat continues to sizzle. That seat continues to get hotter and hotter and hotter as we roll throughout the course of the season. So coming in at number four in the Westwood One Sports Night Pressure Cooker, I have the Indianapolis Colts. They're at home taking on the Texans. The saving grace for Colts fans, the thing that you can hang your hat on, per se, is the fact that on Sunday night, against, for what my money is, the best team in the NFL, you battled against Kansas City. You were in that game all the way to the final whistle. So there's a lot to be optimistic about if you're a Colts fan. You showed up in week two after getting your doors blown off at home in week one by the Ravens. Question is, how short-term a memory do you got? Can you pick up the pieces at home coming up Sunday against the Texans, who are also very much in need of a win? 310-840-4910. Want to shift the conversation on the phones to this as we enter the Westwood One Sports Night Pressure Cooker. Who's under the most pressure as we get geared up for week number three of the NFL season? Give me a team, player, coach. Who's under the most pressure as we get geared up for week three of the NFL season? Number four in the pressure cooker, we had the Indianapolis Colts. Number three, I don't try to, you know, trick you here with this list. Number three is C.J. Stroud. The Colts play the Texans this weekend. So, ha-ha, this is perfect. Why is C.J. Stroud in the pressure cooker? C.J. Stroud, through the first 2 weeks of the National Football League season, has had to throw the football a lot. So I tried to give him the benefit of the doubt with this, because his team to this point has shown no ability to be able to run the football. But here's the reality. C.J. Stroud, through 2 weeks of play, leads the National Football League in passing attempts per game. Through 2 weeks, he's thrown it 46 and a half times per contest. When you throw the ball that often, right, I expect the completion percentage to be a lot higher. He's got the 24th ranked completion percentage in football through the first 2 weeks of the season. He's completing 60.2% of his passes. Yet, he's got more attempts than anybody in the NFL. Now, I know what some of you are going to say. Well, because he's got more attempts, that means he's got more opportunities to miss, Linnell. Yes, that's true. But the reality is, for C.J. Stroud, if you've watched a lot of these throws, a lot of these reps through the first 2 weeks, C.J. Stroud's got to get rid of the football. C.J. Stroud has got to make better decisions down in and down out. He's also the most sacked quarterback in the NFL through the first 2 weeks of the season. So I think for Stroud, one, he needs his run game to get on track at some point. And then two, he's got to take the onus and wear some of the responsibility in terms of just making better decisions week in and week out. If they don't win this week, man, it's tough. I took a picture of a stat earlier today. I believe The number of teams that make the postseason after starting off the year, here it is, 2 out of 123 teams this century have made the postseason after starting 0-3. 2 out of 123 teams this century have made the playoffs after starting 0-3. So if you're 0-2 right now going into this Sunday, it's win or your season's over. Which is why we start the Westwood One Sports Night Pressure Cooker with two teams that are 0-2. The Indianapolis Colts at number four, C.J. Stroud at number three. 310-840-4910 is the number. Who's under the most pressure as we get geared up for week number three of the NFL season? Give me a team, player, coach that's under the most pressure as we get geared up for week number three of the NFL season. Coming in at number two on the list, Tampa Bay Buccaneers head coach Todd Bowles. Another team that is 0-2. I told you that the Colts were the 0-2 team that was most likely to see changes if they fell to 0-3, I take it back. I take it back. Give me the Bucs. Give me Todd Bowles. If they start off 0-3, here's the thing. Remember what I said about the pressure cooker. You can't make the pressure cooker list if you don't have expectations. Last time I checked, Todd Bowles and the Tampa Bay Buccaneers for damn sure have expectations. And I'm not just talking about expectations of making the playoffs, getting the participation trophy. No. They feel like they're one of the upper echelon teams within the landscape of the NFC, and they paid their quarterback as such. So for them to be playing as poorly as they are defensively, for Baker Mayfield to look as bad as he's looked to start the season, hey, got to be better. 310-840-4910 is the number. Who's under the most pressure as we get geared up for week number three of the NFL season? Team, player, coach, your calls on who you have entering the Westwood One Sports Night pressure cooker next.
1: Who's the best team in the NFL? Is it Buffalo, San Fran, or KC? How about the champs in Seattle? They're all off to a 2-0 start, along with Cincy, Philly, Minnesota, and Las Vegas. Just how the scriptwriters drew it up? Westwood One Sports.
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11: This week's Findlay Cadillac Henderson Player Performance of the Week is from the college football ranks and goes to the starting quarterback for Ole Miss, Trinidad Chambliss, who led Ole Miss to a victory over the LSU Tigers in the game that was labeled the return of Lane. Chambliss passed for 363 yards and two touchdowns and ran for a tie-breaking score in the fourth quarter. After Trinidad's big-time performance on Saturday night, he has emerged as the leader in the clubhouse for the Heisman Trophy, which is college football's most coveted award. Now, not only is Trinidad a favorite for the Heisman Trophy, but is also a guy that is being talked about by many NFL evaluators as an early round pick in 2027's NFL draft. But for the moment, the only thing that mattered was Saturday night, the return of Lane to Oxford, Mississippi, where Ole Miss took down the LSU Tigers, 32-24.
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1: 310-840-4910 is the number. Taking a trip inside the Westwood One Sports Night pressure cooker as we get geared up for week number 3 of the National Football League season. Which player, team, coach is under the most pressure as we get geared up for week number 3? 310-840-4910 is the number. Let's go to Andrew's in Columbus. What's up, Andrew?
2: Hey, my guys. Hopefully you have a great, fantastic evening. My take on this is that Michael Penix Jr. is under quite a bit of heat for this game coming up. Listen, first of all, the guy, one term here, medically cleared, right? Yeah. Medically cleared. This has been an ongoing issue for a couple weeks now. You know, Stefanski's, arguably handled it not too great. He's got a front office that didn't draft him, that may not believe in him. So my take is this week he's playing for his life, man. He's got a lot of pressure on him. He's got to have a great game. He's got to prove to his teammates that were frankly on the sideline saying a lot of things. Who knows if it was about why isn't our quarterback out here? And I was happy when we drafted the guy. You know, we had Kirk Cousins at the time. I was hoping he'd
1: sit behind us. When you say he's under pressure to do what? Like, what's the expectation for Michael Penix? What's the bar set at?
2: Hey, we've had Cooper Rush and Jack Strand out there.
1: That's what I'm saying. So,
2: multiple interceptions. Let's keep it a close game.
1: The bar is low.
2: I don't think we have to win. I don't think he has to look like, the best quarterbacks in the league, but let's show some competence. Let's show some progress. Let's show, hey, this guy who's had multiple injuries since college to today's date, let's see, like, if he's got what it takes to be a quarterback in the NFL, and if we can see some progress, great. I'm thinking
1: the bar is not very high, I would say, for Michael Penix. No. I appreciate the call, and we're going to talk about or preview rather Packers and Falcons before we get out of here. But from my vantage point, I didn't feel like the bar is particularly high for Michael Penix. I think you got to give him some grace, man. The brother's coming off ACL surgery; he's had multiple of them at this point. It's going to take time for him to get comfortable with people falling around his legs within the pocket, guys. So, like, I would tell Falcons fans, have some patience with Michael Penix. The arm talent's there. It's just about can he stay healthy. 310-840-4910 is the number. Who's in the pressure cooker? Which player, coach, team is under the most pressure as we get geared up for week number 3? Jim is in Boston wanting to check in. Jim, what's going on, man?
3: Hey, Linnell, good morning. I'm thinking Ben Johnson. I really feel that the output of 59 points the first week and then basically laying an egg the second one, and the quarterback mystery of the injury here, there's a lot of pressure on him to come out and produce offensively. I really put him on the pressure cooker this week.
1: I think it's fair. I appreciate the call. So I got to finish up my pressure cooker list here. I've got C.J. Stroud. The Indianapolis Colts at number 4. C.J. Stroud at number 3. Todd Bowles at number 2. I've got Justin Herbert as the number 1 player in the Westwood One Sports Night pressure cooker going into this week. Can I just be real? Yo, I'm tired. I'm tired of this propaganda. I'm tired of us propping up Justin Herbert like he's anything more than a mediocre quarterback. I'm tired of us propping up Justin Herbert like he's one of the elites in the NFL. He's making $52 million per. That's tied for the 4th highest AAV in the National Football League amongst the likes of Josh Allen, Joe Burrow, Pat Mahomes, Lamar Jackson, Dak Prescott. Dude, I've officially, and normally I don't feel the need to spend a whole lot of time talking about the Chargers because I don't play the games that you sorry Charger fans play with them. And when I say sorry, I mean it's sad that you're having to root for a group that you know has no real hope, no real future. And you've got a big problem on your hands because you signed this bozo to this massive-ass contract extension. You signed Justin Herbert to a $262 million extension. And since 2023, when he signed that extension, his numbers are as follows. His record, 27-21, 14th best in the NFL. The completion percentage, 20th in the NFL. Passing yards per game, 14th. Passer rating, 16th. The touchdown interception ratio, 14th. You know where all of those numbers are? They're average. That's the thing about Justin Herbert. I don't think anyone's sitting here trying to make the argument, you know, that he sucks. I don't think anybody in their right mind would say that. He's just not elite. You know what I'm saying? And when you're talking about an elite quarterback, they get special privilege and special treatment, right? That's how in real life. You're really good at your job. More times than not, you get preferential treatment. That's just the way the world works. That's America, right? Justin Herbert, to me, is getting the preferential treatment, but has done nothing to deserve it. Justin Herbert is still hanging his hat off of his historically good rookie year and then the 5,000-yard passing season. Where are the wins at? Where are the big-time playoff wins at? That's what I want to know with Justin Herbert. What he has going for him and what's on his side, his supporting cast sucks. We can stop pretending like the Chargers have a good receiving core. They don't. Trey Harris is overrated, mid. Quentin Johnson overrated, mid. David Njoku's on injured reserve. The starting center's on injured reserve. The interior offensive line's in shambles. To his credit, the team around him sucks. I won't argue that. But if he's making, what was it? Damn near $60 million per. Y'all know what I say about these massive quarterback contracts. They should be reserved for dudes that make their teams better, right? Those $60 million a year quarterback contracts are reserved for quarterbacks that you win because of, not quarterbacks that you win with. That's just the reality of it. And Justin Herbert has shown throughout this, you know, start of his career, that he is somebody that you win with, not somebody that you win because of. 310-840-4910. Which team, player, or coach do you think is under the most pressure heading into week number 3 of the National Football League season? 310-840-4910 is the number. Your calls as to who you're putting in our Westwood One Sports Night pressure cooker. That's next.
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0: You're on a Westwood One Sports Night. Whitney Youngest and Charles and L. Willingham. I got confused there. I was going to say a Wednesday night edition, but it's really Thursday everywhere. That's what I got to learn. 310-840-4910 is the number. What's up, though, guys? Man, it is. I'll peel the curtain back here real quick. I know I do the show out of Washington, D.C. During one of the commercial breaks, I went to my truck. I didn't want to call it a truck. I have an SUV. Let's call it that. I have a Hyundai Tucson. People say I drive a soccer mom car. It just is what it is. Got a good deal on it. I went out there to get some jeans and a dress shirt that I had in there because I got to do an appearance this weekend where I'm going to have to wear fancy clothes. So I'm doing laundry. And I went out there. It's officially fall. I know football kind of brings you the feels that, like, fall is here, and then the leaves start changing colors, and then they start falling. I went outside, and I'm wearing a T-shirt and shorts. It's cold as hell outside, man.
1: It's fall season. You know, pumpkin spice is back, too. You should know. You're a coffee guy, right?
0: Yeah, I was about to say. Maybe, so, if we're going to do the coffee bit during the fall, and I feel like it's going to happen.
1: It should. We stay up till 3 a.m. I mean, it'll help.
0: Yeah, we're just used to it. We're sickos. But
1: I have 2 cups of coffee a day, but yes.
0: Yeah, it's the cheat code. It's your cheat code. If I'm doing coffee for the first time, one, I just don't think I should be drinking it on the day that I got to do the show. Unless you plan on hosting every other segment.
1: Well, and coming back from maybe, break. You know, maybe have the coffee when you wake up at like noon. As like a preparation. I would not encourage you to drink coffee for the first time during a show. That would not be good.
0: Would not be good. But like, if I'm trying coffee, well, yeah. Anything goes. No holes bar here in this 2 a.m. hour. Would you recommend me doing like something exotic, like pumpkin spice? I gotta go with something chill.
1: It had to be something chill. Pumpkin spice is a little over the top for your first one, but I don't know what flavors you enjoy in terms of, like, are you a salty guy? Are you a savory guy? Are you a sweet guy?
0: On a drink? Like, probably sweet. Because,
1: like, I have a sweet tooth, so I get a lot of, like, vanillas. Yeah. Like, it's because it's fall. Like, I'm not a pumpkin person, per se, but, like, one of my favorite local coffee shop is a maple. It's like, I like the maple stuff.
0: How much do creamers, the Keurigs, I probably just use a terrible term. I use that probably the wrong way. But like, how much do they actually change the flavor of the coffee?
1: Well, so it's not the machine doesn't, like a Keurig is a machine. So that doesn't change the flavor. You don't know. That's not that big of a deal.
0: I genuinely have never had coffee, America. So like, yeah, like, if you think I'm BSing, you're finding out here in real time.
1: It's a decent question for somebody who's never had it. I mean, like the beans and the type of coffee that you get. Like, so from where you get the beans in terms of like where in the world, you're going to get different like flavor nodes. A creamer is going to give you a very intense like sweet flavor if it's a French vanilla or whatever, or hazelnut, or I'm not a hazelnut person, but maybe you are.
0: No, I don't like nuts. I like M&Ms with almonds in them. Well, yeah, I think almonds, I have this like weird thing, and I was talking to one of my cousins about this. Like whenever I have a banana and I haven't had a banana in a while and my tongue itches, that means you're allergic, I hear.
1: That does mean you're allergic, yeah.
0: Whenever I eat almonds, like my like throat like feels itchy. My lip low key gets itchy and like,
1: you should
0: swells
1: stop
0: a
1: eating
0: bit.
1: Almonds.
0: But it's so weird, bro, because I'm allergic to the raw version of certain things. Like if you cut it a little bit with some concentrate, apples for instance. If I bite into an apple right now, I die. But you give me some apple juice, some apple pie, you cut it with a preservative or something, I'll be all right.
1: America saves the day.
0: You know what I'm saying? Just keep, yeah, about to say, you cut it with some GMO. I'll be all right. 310-840-4910. You know how we do it on Wednesday nights here on Westwood One Sports Night, Thursday mornings, depending on where you're at. We take you inside the Westwood One Sports Night pressure cooker. Who's under the most pressure? Team, player, coach, as we get geared up for week number 3 of the NFL season. My 4 that I have in the pressure cooker: the Colts, CJ Stroud, Todd Bowles, and then Chargers quarterback Justin Herbert. Who do you think's under the most pressure as we get geared up for week number three of the NFL season. We'll take your calls on that. Plus, we'll get to Denton's burning questions. And then we'll preview Thursday night football. And then if we have time, I want to get to this story. Maybe we'll put the show to bed with Greg Popovich. Because Pop's out here lunching, is what I would say. 310-840-4910. Wow. Phone lines are popping. Where do we go? I'm about to just blindly pick somebody. Wherever my finger lands, I'm choosing. Joey's in Houston. What's up, Joey? Joey also happens to be on line one. Joey, what's up, pal? Goodbye, Joey. 310-840-4910 is the number. Do I got to go somewhere that I know is reliable? Let's go to Nick in South Carolina. Nick, what's going on, man?
2: Well, I want to piggyback off of you saying Justin Herbert is on the pressure cooker for the Chargers. I'd also like to say that I think maybe, and you might disagree with me, but mm-hmm. I think Jim Harbaugh in general is on the pressure cooker. Because
0: I'm gonna let you continue.
2: 538 total net yards through 2 weeks is unbelievable for a quarterback in Justin Herbert that knows how to. I mean, we saw him produce an offense for the past 2 years since he's been in the league. But they bring in Mike McDaniel, and all of a sudden he's wearing his tight pants and he's got his.
0: You don't like the joggers, bro?
2: Tucked up to his ankles. No, look, I'm a football coach. I coach high school football.
0: Okay.
2: And I wear some pants that, to be fair, probably show off my ankle a little bit.
0: it's the aura in 2026, though, coach. I know what it is. You got to drip it out a little bit.
2: I mean, yeah, you got to show off the ankle a little bit. It makes you look a little good, I think. It
0: makes you look tougher. You know what I'm saying, coach? But no, real quick here. Here's why I think Jim Harbaugh is cool. The problem, I think, and I'm going to let you rebuttal off of this. I think Joe Ortiz, the man picking the groceries, is the problem. Their skill group sucks. Like, they don't have a number one wide receiver. Their tight ends are all on injured reserve. The starting center's on injured reserve. They let their best interior offensive lineman walk in free agency, talking about Zion Johnson. He's now in Cleveland. I don't think their roster's very good. They don't have a pass rusher. They drafted Akeem Mesidor out of Miami. He hasn't really gotten off to a great start yet to this point, but there are a lot of holes with this team from like a personnel standpoint to me.
2: Well, and I don't disagree with that, but what I'll counter your mm-hmm. rebuttal with is this. Jim Harbaugh took over that team. He's building what he wants to build, and if that is Justin Herbert and Amarian Hampton, then great. Sure. But anybody who knows football knows that, like, you can do all that you want to do. You can run the ball as far as you want to run the ball, and he's going to keep stacking up statistics, and he's going to be a great running back. But you can't do that without the pieces around him. And, like, I go back to a couple years ago. I mean, hell, they could have had Keenan Allen, and honestly, they still would have thrown for more yards than Justin Herbert has thrown for in the past 2 weeks.
0: It's been rough, and the thing that sucks – about the last 2 weeks, to double-click on the Chargers, I appreciate the call. They've played two mediocre-ass teams, talking about, you know, Vegas this past week, and then in the opener, I'm blanking all of a sudden. Who did they lose to in the opener? Excuse me, the Chargers. I just clicked on Vegas' schedule. I'm blanking here on who the Chargers have lost to. It's gotten late. Vegas this past week. The Cardinals. There we go. Jeez. Can you blame me for forgetting about the Arizona Cardinals, America? I mean, cut me some slack here. Are they really that memorable? But no, I think that's the worst part about this is the opponents that they've lost to. The Chargers are averaging 14 points a game. That's 29th in the NFL. They're giving up 26 points per game. That's 21st. The turnover differential, and I think they recovered like three or four fumbles last weekend. They're still 30th in the NFL in turnover differential. So, like, they've played two bad teams, and they're in the bottom third of every major statistical category. So I understand why somebody will point in Jim Harbaugh's direction, but I don't know, man. I look at Joe Ortiz, and, man, the groceries suck. But I'm not trying to make excuses for Justin Herbert. Justin Herbert, man, it's so hard to talk about him and not reference what he did as a rookie, Not reference that he threw for 5,000 yards. Not reference that he has won playoff games in this league. But since 2023, I gave you all the numbers, he has been pedestrian. He's not worth the money that he's currently making. And while we're getting on Joe Ortiz for, you know, not being able to pick the proper groceries, maybe if their quarterback wasn't eating up such a large percentage of the cap, maybe they'd have some money to go out and get a pass rush or something. I don't know. They got one of the best tackle duos in football between Slater and Ault, yet Herbert's always under siege. It makes no sense. Herbert spoke today, and it was so awkward. I think this was the first time I ever got the chance to listen to Justin Herbert. He just seems like the most unconfident guy in America. I know he always is like ducking the cameras out at training camp and OTAs and things like that. The Chargers content team, it's like a bit that like, where's Justin? It's like, where's Waldo? They'll catch him like hiding behind the water cooler, trying not to get recorded. Look, I think he's got all the talent in the world, but something's off there. Something's not clicking with Justin Herbert and the LA Chargers. The last caller asked about Jim Harbaugh potentially going on the hot seat. What does Jim Harbaugh do during the week? He's another one of them coaches that don't do anything. It's the thing that probably annoys me the most. These CEO-ass head coaches, his old ass. What does Jim Harbaugh do during the week? Mike McDaniel's calling the plays. The new defensive coordinator's calling the defense. They miss Jesse Minter, by the way, a hell of a lot. 310-840-4910 is the number. Who's under the most pressure? Player, team, coach entering week number three of the regular season. Let's go to Mike out in Hollywood wanting to check in. What's going on?
3: Not referenced that he threw for 5,000 yards. Not referenced that he has.
0: Mike, what's going on?
3: But since 2023, our annual.
0: Let's go to Calvin in Dallas. What's going on? They got to be sharp and ready to play go, now. Man. What's going on, Calvin?
4: What's up, Linnell? First and foremost, let me say this. Yes, I wanted to join in yesterday on the six-pack. I think wherever you have the 49ers, I think you should put my Saints in there. I think my Saints are going to be in there.
0: I had the Saints nine, man.
4: I know. I heard you say that a lot yesterday, but I was like, no, we need to get some love, you know? But another thing I wanted to say, yeah. I feel like CJ Stroud is under the most pressure. I feel like he was about to sign a big contract before the season started, and they were like, oh, let's rethink it after the season. You just started 0-2. I'm telling you, they're ripping off all those pages in that thing, in that contract. They don't want to see you no more. And then my last point is, there was a place I heard that these sports billionaires be having group chats. I think Arthur Blank is getting cooked, and he's rushing Michael Penix back. And I don't want it to be another RG3. I'm just saying. I love Michael Penix too much.
0: For sure.
4: I just don't want him to get obliterated.
0: You think Arthur Blank is rushing Mike Penix? That's an interesting theory, I would say. Yeah, I think they gave Penix all the time they could give him.
4: I hear you.
0: And if I'm a Falcons fan and I see Daniel Jones coming back off of an Achilles as fast as he did, I'm like, where the hell Michael Penix at? You know what I'm saying?
4: I like Michael Penix, but I just hope they're not rushing him back just because they're desperate to try to get a win in.
0: Well, they shouldn't be desperate. They got a new coach, man. The leash should be long. Appreciate you as always, brother. 310-840-4910.
1: I feel like we need to educate as people that lived through the Robert Griffin experience. The first iteration of it, because this new iteration is somehow worse than the first one. He got hurt very famously in a playoff game. His career did not end after he got hurt.
0: No.
1: He came back and he played a lot of seasons with Washington, two more seasons with Washington, and got benched and then got cut. And then he played with Cleveland, played with Baltimore. I think it's important for people to realize Robert is not in the NFL because he wasn't good.
0: Thank you, Dan.
1: When he didn't have the read option, which nobody had seen before, he was just another dude.
0: Pretty much. I think, to Denton's point, there's this misconception out there, and I think this is what you're trying to hit on, Denton. There is this thought that Robert's not in the league because he kept getting hurt. No, he sucked. Like, let's call it what it is. And I don't even want to spend too much more time talking about him, because, like, I cried like a baby when he tore his ACL. I cried. He had me, Slim. I ain't going to lie to you. Man, it was so crazy. The two worst moments for me as a Commander fan, Denton, Robert tearing his ACL, and then I had just tore my ACL when Kirk threw the pick to Dominic Rogers-Cromartie. I had just hopped off the surgery table that Friday. We played on Sunday. And I was a mess watching our playoffs just go up in flames because of Kirko Coles. I like Kirko Coles better than Kirko James. It sounds like a real name. 310-840-4910. There's so many of you on the phones. Let's reset things here on Westwood One Sports Night. We're hopping inside the Westwood One Sports Night pressure cooker. Which player, team, or coach is under the most pressure as we get geared up for week number 3 of the NFL season? If you're just joining us, my list is as follows. At 4, I have the Colts. At 3, I have C.J. Stroud. At 2, I have Bucks head coach Todd Bowles. And at 1, I have a man that I used to call Baby Jesus. I used to refer to Justin Herbert as Baby Jesus, dog. He's at number 1, the dude that's under the most pressure as we get geared up for week number 3 of the NFL season. 310-840-4910. I did the weird bit where I like knocked the call screener off the page. That sucks. Let's go to Ahad or Ahmad. Is this Ahmad in Los Angeles? What's going on?
5: Hey, what's going on? Hey, what's going on, brother?
0: What's up, dude? How you doing, man?
5: Hey, Raiders, my friend. I was at the game when we whooped Justin Herbert's ass.
0: So you're saying they're under pressure because they won? I'm confused.
5: Oh, sorry. If you're asking, well, I'm worried for if you're going for Justin Herbert, I'm worried for your boy Justin Herbert, man. He was.
0: You're worried? Joking. He's not my boy. You got to pay attention, brother. I credit y'all all the time with being the smartest sports talk radio on in America. I don't know if y'all taking the night off. It's my last night before the weekend. Maybe y'all feel like it's y'all Friday too. Y'all pay attention, brother. I appreciate the call. 310. There's too many people waiting online to get into this damn program for y'all to come on the phones bull jiving. Corey in Baltimore. I know Corey ain't coming crazy. Corey, what's going on, brother? Lock it in, man.
6: What's happening with you, big dog?
0: What's going on?
6: So my thing is, yeah, you got it right, but I got them 1 and 2. I don't know who's 1. I don't know who's 2.
0: So my Chargers.
6: The Chargers and the Colts. Damn right. Yeah. So my question to you is,
0: yeah,
6: do you think little brother Jim is taking a bite out of big brother's John Apple and restricting McDaniel from the plays? Now, you got two gurus that's supposed to be on the offense. Do you think Justin Herbert is confused as far as when plays call him, when McDaniel's in the air talking about run this, and then you got Jim coming through there saying, it's no, you run this. You know
0: is
6: what I'm saying?
0: Too many cooks in the kitchen, because what you're saying?
6: Exactly, man, because it's like, I don't understand all that, man. You know what I'm saying?
0: So what you're trying to do, Corey, is what all these damn prognosticators and TV analysts try to do. The boy is so damn talented, Corey. I don't care for him because I hate the way he gets gassed up by people. But, man, I can't deny it. If you were to act, get on your knees and pray to the Lord and say, Lord, build me a quarterback. He'd look like Justin Herbert. Man, he walks off the bus looking like the dude.
6: Yeah, true.
0: We're all trying to find an explanation for why he's been extremely average since 2023.
6: I don't know, bro, but the only thing I can say is his first 3 years in the league, he played for that contract. He played for that. So he was in a mix to get that money. So they paid him.
0: No, for sure. He earned the deal. Bro, I think it was the most passing touchdowns ever as a rookie. He threw for 5,000 yards, I believe, in year two. He had a good start.
6: Yeah, yeah. Yeah, but also, before I get up out of here, hey, man, what the hell is you doing driving a Hyundai Tucson, man? You look like Charlie the Tudor Camp riding that, man. What's going on with you, brother?
0: Hey, man, I got to get in where I fit in, Corey. You see what time of night you're listening to me at now, bro.
6: Oh, man.
0: Put your damn clues there, together.
6: You're my guy, though, yo. But you don't belong in that, brother. We're going to get a GoFundMe, man. You need a Santa Fe, baby.
0: Hey, I appreciate it, dog.
6: Have a good night,
0: bro. At least get a Santa Fe, man. 310-840-4910 is the number. We will preview Thursday night football, plus get the Denton's burning questions. We're going to go rapid fire on the phones because I don't want to feel bad leaving anybody out. 15 seconds or less. Who's under the most pressure in the NFL going into week number 3? Dan is in New Jersey. Real quick, Dan. 20 seconds or less. Who you got?
7: All right, mine's a three-part deal all on the Steelers. We got Omar Khan, we got McCarthy, and Rodgers. All three of them. Khan with the Porter situation. I don't know if you heard McCarthy say that he thinks he might have put too much on the team last week, which is absolutely nuts. And I don't know if it will be, but it should be. If Rodgers don't play better real quick, it's gonna his final farewell tour is going to end real soon. Lots of new things.
0: Dan from New Jersey bringing it strong. John's in Atlanta. John, what you got, brother? 30 seconds or less.
8: Man, it got to be Michael Penix. I'm tired of seeing that do-rag and everything else. If he don't show up Thursday night, he's out of, I'm telling you, he's a Dollar Tree toy. He's always broke. So let's put a dollar on the back of him and throw him in the trash so I can feel like I lost something. That's my take on it.
0: Appreciate you, Johnny. Shane is in Cleveland. What's up, Shane?
9: One obvious and one not so obvious. The obvious is C.J. Stroud. Listen, he came into the league the same time as Bryce Young did. All he has done since he came into the league was regress. If you look at Bryce Young, every year he's progressed. So now every comparison to him and Bryce Young is outplaying him.
0: For sure.
9: All right? So now if you look.
0: I got to let you run, brother. Let's go to Jason in Indianapolis. Jason, what's going on, man? Did y'all just be that geeked up to talk to me? Did y'all just... y'all terrible, young. Who did I just call on? Jason in Indianapolis. What's up, Jason?
10: Jason in Indianapolis. Yeah, I'm here. Hey, I agree with you.
0: Just make sure you don't cuss, man.
10: I'd never cuss. So anyway, Mr. Man with the voice, I agree with you 100% that the Indianapolis Colts should be higher on the hot seat because this game is going to determine whether Steichen or Ballard keeps their job because they can't lose another game or they have to make the playoffs.
0: For sure. And I appreciate the call. Real quick on Indianapolis, for those of you that are not familiar with the set of circumstances that they currently face. They balled out and played well against Kansas City. Well enough to win, too. They're 0-2, though. They got the Texans coming up Sunday. Then they go across the pond to take on the Commanders. Then they take on Pittsburgh, Tennessee, Minnesota. It feels like for Indy, the schedule really gets tough in the end of November and the beginning of December. They just got to hover around 500, man. I think the Colts, they showed me something on Sunday night just by, you know, how that offense was able to move the football against KC's defense. And I feel like Kansas City's defense is one of the more formidable groups in the NFL. 310-840-4910. Last call. Mike in Hollywood. What's going on, Mike?
11: How you doing tonight?
0: Doing good, brother. How you doing? Real quick. Who's under the most pressure as we get geared up for week three?
11: Buffalo Bills have the most pressure on them. They're favorites in the AFC, you know, and they, you know, they're 0-4 in the Super Bowl. I can't imagine how there could be more pressure on the team.
0: I feel that. It feels like everybody's on Buffalo right now across the country. I appreciate the call, man. 310-840-4910. We'll get you a Thursday night football preview. Plus, our guy Denton Day will get off his most burning questions for week number three of the NFL season. That's next here on Westwood One Sports Night.
12: The Chargers, Texans, Bucks, and Colts are among playoff hopefuls with the dreaded 0-2 start. Can any of those teams turn it around and beat the odds to make the postseason? Westwood One Sports.
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0: Well, the Packers have been fascinating to start the year. I think anybody that's watched them offensively understands that while it hasn't been horrible, they're more talented than the offensive output that they've given to this point. Their biggest problem right now is they cannot consistently run the football, and it's led to Jordan Love statistically getting off to the worst two-game start of his career. He's completing 52% of his passes through the first two games of the season. Now, it's 4-1 in terms of the interception ratio, but he's been sacked 7 times in 2 weeks as well. The biggest problem right now for Green Bay is they can't run the football, and as a result of that, I don't think they're going to easily be able to generate explosives. Now, I say all that, but Christian Watson, Matthew Golden off to electric starts, and if they can get the run game going, I think Green Bay is in a better spot than maybe we realize. Now, they lost Zach Tom. I'm going to call him Zach Tom because I forgot the new last name that he got. I'm sorry, Zach Tom. I feel awful for that. But you lost your best offensive lineman this past weekend, and that's obviously tough. But you're going up against an Atlanta team that has no pass rush at all. I mean, they may be the most unimpactful pass. It's Za'Darius Smith, guys. It's the Za'Darius Smith show in 2026. Shows you how good that rush is. I think Green Bay will win this football game. I think their defense, this was not the game to bring Michael Penix back for. And I can't believe I'm saying this about Green Bay's defense, but the numbers do not lie. Throughout the first 2 weeks of the NFL season, Green Bay's pass rush has been one of the most impactful groups in all of the National Football League. They are getting home. They are getting pressures. Can they force some turnovers, I guess, is the big question people are looking at when it comes to the Green Bay Packers. Via NFL Next Gen Stats and NFL Pro, they're fourth right now in the NFL in total pressures. Talking about the Green Bay Packers, in terms of quarterback pressure rate, they're third in the NFL. So they're getting home. Small sample size is only 2 weeks. But with a guy in Michael Penix who's not super agile, does it make sense to bring him back against a pass rush like this? On the flip side for Atlanta, while Green Bay's pass rush has been impactful, I know football. Their secondary sucks. Their corner duo is not very good. The fact that Benjamin St. Juice plays real snaps for this football team is a problem. They got some issues on the back end. I think if they're able to keep, Michael Penix upright, they should be able to exploit this secondary. You can go after Keyshawn Nixon. You can go after Brandon Cease. You can go after Javon Bullard. Like, they're a young group within that secondary. And I think from, like, a skill position spot, they've got the advantage. Talking about the Atlanta Falcons, the question is, are they going to be able to, you know, slow down the pass rush, you know, of Devontae Wyatt and Lucas Van Ness and the boys that they're sending off the edge, man? That's going to be the question here. I think they'll be able to handle it to some degree, but I think ultimately Green Bay wins this football game. They're 4.5-point favorites. My score prediction somewhere in that range. I think it's Green Bay 24, Atlanta 20. So I think it's a close game, but I do think Green Bay ultimately is just the better football team at this point. Atlanta's desperate for a win, though. That's the one thing I always say. You can't fake desperation in the National Football League. Speaking of desperation, I'm desperate to hear our guy Denton Day's burning questions as we get geared up for week number 3 of the National Football League. I dubbed it Separation Sunday earlier in the show. I'm going to quietly walk that back and save that for a week or two. But what do you got for us, man, for a pivotal week 3 of the NFL season?
1: All right, Linnell, so I got 3 questions for you. All of them scorching, right? First question. Are the Giants going to bring in another veteran quarterback to compete with Jameis Winston? There are a lot of available options. You can go veteran, as in like an old guy. You can go maybe a guy that's been in there for a year or so.
0: I believe that they have to. They don't really have a choice as far as I'm concerned. In terms of bringing in a veteran, the option right now

0: behind Jameis Winston is Jake Haner. If I'm not mistaken, yeah, it's Jake Haner behind Jameis Winston. So, yeah, they've got to bring in somebody here at this point. Yeah, super dog. I'm wondering, like, where am I, where's that name sound familiar from? Commanders Saints from that pool hall and bully. Yeah, I think that's what Metal Chris went crazy from. No, I think the Giants have no choice. If you're just now joining us, I said it earlier in the show, what you got from Jameis on Monday night's the worst he'll ever look. With a full week of practice, I think Jameis will keep them in the playoff hunt throughout the course of the regular season. But they do need an insurance policy in case Jameis goes down. And I know some fans out there are saying, oh, what do you mean they need an insurance policy? The Giants aren't going anywhere. It's year one of John Harbaugh. Who cares? Develop your youngsters. No, you're trying to set a culture. You got to set a tone, man. You can't just go out and not try to compete and not try to win. Here's what I would do if I was the Giants. I go with Jameis, and then I ask Sierra, can Russell Wilson come out of retirement and come join the quarterback room and back him up? And then if I'm really feeling frisky about the quarterback position, I go to one of my exes if I'm Matt Nagy, right? Don't call Gardner Minshew in the Arizona Cardinals. See if you can get a late-round swap. Gardner Minshew was the backup for Pat Mahomes while Nagy was in Kansas City, so he's got a familiarity with the system. But I just know the Cardinals aren't going to give up Gardner Minshew for free at this point, considering how bad they need a quarterback.
1: Well, what about if I... You want to call exes. What if we call another ex?
0: Who's the other ex we can call?
1: He's a little bit older. He's a lot of it older. Joe Flacco.
0: You know, I was thinking that, Denton. He's in where, Cincy?
1: He's in Cincinnati. He's the backup to Burrow.
0: So my only pushback on that is I don't think any contending team within their right mind is going to just volunteer their backup quarterback away. Like, that's just... But to your point, like, that he would fit. And people think that, like, I'm full of crap and that, like, I'm trying to garner New Yorkers' attention. I care less about the damn Giants. I just look at their football team and what they were going to ask Dart to do. Dart was a glorified game manager in week one against the Giants, dog. It's him scrambling, working off a play action, and finding dudes wide open. Why were the dudes wide open? Because that run game was in gangster. They got to get that back going. If they do, I think they'll be fine.
1: Shador? Question mark?
0: Oh.
1: I mean, the Browns have about 8,000 quarterbacks on the roster.
0: He would cook there, by the way. It was... That's all I got to say. He would fry.
1: He's doing the watch dance for the radio audience.
0: Yeah, I'm about to say, yeah. Perfect time.
1: Speaking of your Browns, burning question number two. Is your boy going to get booed this weekend, Deshaun Watson?
0: I'm actually so glad. We talked about Deshaun Watson like 3 hours ago. There's a whole new audience listening right now. I may change my thoughts here a little bit. I felt I was almost sipping for him, Denton, earlier. But
1: you
0: I
1: were.
0: Was just trying to make
1: Not
0: the
1: most
0: point.
1: You are.
0: I'm trying to make the point of we've all been in Deshaun Watson's shoes before, minus the massage tables and the Achilles and ACL tears. Man, at the end of the day, I think it's very easy for us to dehumanize the athlete when they don't meet our expectations. We've ripped him on this show several times. Deshaun Watson's ass is tone deaf. And everybody in his camp who backs the BS that he says, that's why he's as confident as he is at the podium when he spews his nonsense. He spoke today, and look, it wasn't awful. He had some gratitude that he showed, it felt like. If we've got it ready, Deshaun Watson speaking to the Cleveland media earlier today, he had this to say about starting at home in front of Browns fans.
2: Biggest thing, like, I don't never try to go at war with the fans, so and the biggest thing is just, you know, ready for support, ready for their energy, ready to get this big dub for the city of Cleveland and, you know, continue this great feeling that we have this week. So that's my motto, is just keep pushing forward, finding ways to win on Sunday to, you know, take advantage of the opposing team and get a W.
0: Shout out to the gangsters in Culver City getting that smash over ready. You were shaking your head, Denton.
1: Yeah, such a goof. I never want to go to war with the fans. You did that 2 weeks ago.
0: Unprompted.
1: Does he think we just forget about these things? This is why. This is one of the main reasons that I don't like him. I mean, the list of why I don't like Deshaun Watson is longer than Chris Jericho's 1,004 holds from WCW. Like, it is lengthy. And a lot of it is the personal stuff, because he feels like he sucks. But, like, this is also a part of it. This tone-deaf, like, oh, you don't remember what happened 2 weeks ago. We all have the internet, bro. Like, we all know that you called the fans out because they booed you. They didn't even boo you because of the massage thing. They booed you because you're bad at football. And you've been bad at football for the better part of, well, since the massage thing happened, which there's no way those are correlated.
0: Yeah.
1: But I like watching him fail. I can't lie. I hate watching Deshaun Watson.
0: That's honest Denton Day. Here on Westwood One Sports Night. I'll retweet it out. It's at NELL_BTP. The only thing that kind of irritated me, Denton, what the hell is he smiling for? Why is he up there cheesing as he's saying this condescending BS? I guess when your wife...
1: Well, all manipulators smile when they lie.
0: Yes, they do. Jeez. Get in. What do you got for us to wrap up, Bernie?
1: Oh, yeah, I got one more. Are you nervous? You get the Cowboys and the Ravens in Brazil.
0: I'm sorry. I'm a child. It's 2:41 a.m. You said, are you nervous? I took me back to circa 2009 and Mr. Boone's instrumental music class. That was a very inappropriate game that 6th, 7th, and 8th graders were playing back in the day called Are You Nervous?
1: Yeah, I'm not going to touch your thigh. Are you nervous, though?
0: You've had your thigh touched.
1: Well, I was in middle school, yes. Are you nervous about the field in Brazil for the Ravens and the Cowboys?
0: 1,000%. And one, I know the conditions are bad. But two, the NFL's injury luck through the first 2 weeks of the season, I mean, you can't make this up in terms of the prominent starters that are currently on the shelf. Fingers crossed that both of those teams are able to make it back across the pond without any sort of major injury, because they're both Super Bowl contenders and teams that are in that contender fight, especially my Ravens, who are my Super Bowl pick. But it's must win for Dallas. Dallas lose, they might leave Brian Schottenheimer over there. Oh, wait, they beat Washington. No, it's not. That was a dig at Commander fans, just because there's a certain...
1: Some not the worst place to draft.
0: No, it's not. You could be left a whole... You're damn right.
1: I mean, there's a lot of worse places that you could be left. So if you want to leave me in Brazil, like, I'll be all right.
0: Oh, shucks. That's going to do it, though, for Denton's burning questions. The biggest questions facing week number 3 of the National Football League season. I'm excited for Ravens and Cowboys, by the way. It's a 4:25 p.m. Eastern time kick. It's rare that we get, like, these overseas games with an afternoon kick. When they did Rams and Niners and we got it at 8 p.m. Eastern time, what time was it over there? Morning time?
1: Yeah. Brazil is not terribly far off, I don't think, American time.
0: Well, I've never been. I don't know. So, there's that. Anybody want to sponsor me to go to Brazil? I'm sponsorable.
1: You're sponsorable.
0: Yeah. I also consider myself to be responsible. I'm doing laundry right now. Multitasking. Becoming a young adult right in front of your eyes and ears. We wrap up the show the same way each and every night. We put the show to bed. I think I know how we're putting the show to bed tonight.
1: I'm going to tell you how your boy, Greg Popovich, is wildin'. We'll do it next.
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0: Here's Linnell Willingham.
1: All righty. We wrap up the show the same way each and every night. All right, Denton Day puts us to bed. I'll be honest. I always look forward to this. Tonight, I'm looking forward to it even more. Last night, we paid our condolences to one of the best in the biz on the show. But now we get to have a little fun when it comes to putting the show to bed. What you got for us tonight, Denton?
2: So we have this fun thing where we like to do, Linnell. We like to make fun of people, and today is a great day for that. Your boy Greg Popovich married Mike Budenholzer's ex-wife. Now, Mike Budenholzer was an assistant for Greg Popovich. There are a lot of different angles to this that I am particularly interested in. First and foremost, did he steal Mike Budenholzer's wife? You know, what is the relationship there? How did that go down? Secondly,
1: so crazy.
2: Greg Popovich is 77 years old.
1: You did? Are you looking up the ages?
2: Like, that's, yeah. I'm not here to yuck anybody's yum.
1: Yeah.
2: I feel like that's, like, really old to get married.
1: So, the thing with Pop, remember he famously lost his wife, like, feels like it's almost 10 years ago. It was a little while ago. So the fact that he's back out in the dating pool, good for him, I guess. You gotta go after your coworker's wife, bro? That's how I immediately put it into, like, regular people terms. And I was going to make it a call topic tonight. Is it wild to date your coworker's ex? I would say so. That's
2: and
1: pretty nuts.
2: I would assume they're friends. Because, well, like, they worked together for 20 years.
1: Right.
2: Like, and maybe they being Bud and Pop.
1: I'm trying to see the innocence in this, then. And not just assume that Pop is just freaky. You got to think, he lost his wife, right?
2: Mm-hmm.
1: Maybe her and Bud were like helping him grieve. But then I'm like, well, nah, because her and Bud have been not budding for a while. So I don't know how this is happening.
2: Well, because I mean, he has health issues, so like he kind of like to an extent needs someone to be around him, so to speak. So like a wife is a great resource to have in his old age. But he's also a multi-millionaire. Like, he could have paid somebody.
1: He's a caregiver. He's got family, dude. He's got kids. I think he has kids. Hey, Siri, does Greg Popovich have children? I mean, I'm pretty sure he does. I thought it was weird at first.
2: He does have kids.
1: So he's got a caretaker. I just think you think he's always had the hots for Bud's wife? Like, that's crazy.
2: That is kind of crazy. Like, how does that
1: start? And I'm sure, like, do you think they're speaking still? Where is Coach Bud at right now? An unemployment line? He's somewhere.
2: Well, I can tell you he's not an assistant coach to the Spurs.
1: Is he in Golden State? Where is Coach Bud at? Either or. Coach Bud could coach, by the way. And when you come from that Popovich coaching tree, you best be able to coach now. But I did think it was weird. And of course, guess who got the scoop on this story, America? Those no good people at TMZ. They got everything with them Diana Rossini and Mike Vrabel pictures on time. Everything but that. Who was the lame outlet that beat them to the punch? Wasn't it called like Page Six or something? Back Page? Not Back Page. Holy cow. We're going to find that
2: out. Bud and his ex-wife have been divorced for 10 years.
1: And Pop's wife has been deceased for
2: 8 years.
1: That's tough. And the poor Pop got in my ear and said 15, and I'm like, that's not the answer. I appreciate you all being here tonight. Thank you to Denton. Thank you to the boys back in Culver City. Drake Tull, Pete Souza, they carry you through the morning.
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0: continue to roll until 3 a.m. Eastern Time. You're tapped into the youngest in charge, Noah Willingham, rocking out with you here on Westwood One Sports Night. Soldier of God tweets at me and says, well, whether to pick up his option or not, I'm not even touching that. But injury aspect, you're being a Commanders fan and extra defensive because it's true. He is slight-framed and injury-prone. Has nothing to do with his playing ability, so stop with all that nonsense. It's 100% about him not playing two straight years and you being defensive about it proves that that's true. And I thought we had moved on from this. We have moved on from this, but I have one more breath on it. Look at the amount of games that Joe Burrow has missed throughout the course of his career. Look at the amount of games that Joe Burrow has missed dating back to the 2023 season. We're talking about Jayden going back to 2024. Let's go back to 2023 with Joe Burrow. Joe Burrow's missed over 20 games, man. What are y'all talking about? So, like, when you know that a dude's got a certain skill set and a certain talent level, you're supposed to exude a little bit more patience. That'd be different if Jayden Daniels had suffered an ACL tear, a severe calf strain, an Achilles rupture. We're talking about a damn dislocated elbow, and you all are worried about his long-term prospects and his ability to stay healthy. Stop it. It's a freak injury. It's a freak accident. The boy never got hurt before last year, ever. So act like he's all of a sudden injury prone, man. It's silly. 310-840-4910 is the number here on Westwood One Sports Night. A lot more to get to, including coming up in 38 minutes. We'll enter the Westwood One Sports Night pressure cooker for the first time this evening. Who's under the microscope? Which team, player, coach is under the most pressure as we get geared up for week number 3 of the National Football League season? That comes up in about a half hour or so. I do want to get into what we teased going into the break, man. And I honestly got wind of this story yesterday and didn't bring it to you all yesterday, but we have it here for you tonight. It's honestly crazy when you think about it on its surface versus actually getting in the weeds on this thing. So to get you all up to speed, if you're not familiar with what's happening, Broncos head coach Sean Payton threatened to accuse the Seattle Seahawks of a Spygate-style cheating scandal. Reiterate that if you're just now joining. Sean Payton threatened to accuse the Seattle Seahawks of a Spygate-style cheating scandal. We all know the consequences that were levied down as a result of Spygate. That's a pretty serious accusation to be levying onto somebody. It is. How did we find out about this? That's what's all fascinating with this story between Seahawks head coach Mike McDonald and Broncos head coach Sean Payton, who kissed and made up today. It seems like they're playing nice, but I don't think this is the last we've heard of this situation. Here is Seahawks head coach Mike McDonald on Sean Payton levying out Spygate accusations on the Seahawks during his first year with the team.
1: It's something that I didn't intend for public use, and felt like it was the most appropriate thing to reach out to Sean and really just apologize to him.
0: Let's interrupt Mike McDonald there for a second.
1: Where it wasn't meant to.
0: Let's interrupt Mike McDonald there for a second as we let you all hear from him. I'll set the scene for you here. He did a interview with the outlet, and they had a off the record conversation before the official interview actually started. And during this off-the-record portion of the interview, this was divulged by Seahawks head coach Mike McDonald about accusations levied down on his club from Sean Payton and the Broncos. I think as we get more detail about this story, about this situation, one thing is going to become very, very clear, very, very obvious about all parties involved. I want to start with Sean Payton, who we've had brief discussions about on the show in terms of what type of person Sean Payton is. And I'm not the character police, right? That's not what I'm here to do at all. But what Sean Payton tried with Mike McDonald in the Seahawks, if I was Mike McDonald, the next time I saw Sean Payton's ass, I would have cussed him out. Because who the hell are you to levy out these ridiculous, serious-ass accusations out on my club? When in reality, you should be frustrated. You should be frustrated at your club. In reality, you should be frustrated with your team. Here's what had happened, right? Mike McDonald, in an interview that he didn't even know was going on the record, by the way, which is why I kind of feel bad for Mike here, but it is what it is. In an interview that Mike McDonald didn't know was going on the record, he divulged that Broncos head coach Sean Payton accused Seattle of Spygate-style cheating, of a Spygate-style cheating scandal as a result, and I don't know how Sean Payton found this out. I don't know how the Broncos found this out. As a result of Mike McDonald in the Seahawks taking fan footage from training camp off of Twitter, breaking it down, and then using it to their benefit as they game planned for the Denver Broncos that year. First and foremost, Sean Payton, shut the hell up. You crybaby. You are literally at the center of Bounty Gate, and you're sitting here bitching and moaning about training camp footage. Shut the hell up. Honestly. And take the damn play calling duties back from Davis Webb while you're at it. Seriously, I couldn't believe, and I found out about this situation in parts, in chunks, y'all. When I found out that Sean Payton, they were seriously about to go to the league office over this, guys. You know how crazy that is? The NFL was going to have to conduct a pretty serious investigation. And as a result, right, use a lot of resources to do some digging on this situation. I think it's silly on Sean Payton's part to be complaining and moaning and groaning about an opposing team using training camp footage. You should be mad at your club for allowing fans to post training camp video on social media. There's a bigger picture issue with all of this. There's a bigger story with all of this, and it's training camp culture throughout the National Football League. There's no consistency. It's totally different. And guess who can speak to it better than anybody on this network? Me. I went to several different training camps throughout this offseason, and the lack of access at each camp was totally different. That's a problem that the NFL has that they need to address. Sean Payton, I think you're a big sissy for going out and trying to snitch, potentially, or threatening to snitch to the league office because your camp footage was on X. Oh, well, deal with it. Everybody's going to deal with it, Sean. You're not special. Now, here's the thing, and why I say Sean Payton should be angry and pointing his anger, his frustration, in the direction of the Broncos, not the Seahawks. The Denver Broncos have the right, as every NFL team does, they have the right to restrict their fans from recording. You know who was playing no games about fans recording video? You know whose video you saw leaked the fewest during training camp? The New York Football Giants and John Harbaugh. What do him and Sean Payton have in common? They're old as hell. Kidding. They're from the old school, though. Two old school coaches that have been around the block before. John Harbaugh made it known in his first camp with the Giants, things going to be different around here. Media is not going to have the same access during training camp. Fans aren't going to have the same access during training camp. There were times at Giants camp where the PR team wouldn't even let you take your damn phone out your pocket. You know how crazy that is? But that's the measures that they're willing to go to keep the integrity of what they're installing. I think every NFL team should move with that. Here's the other piece of it. I'll even take it a step further. And fans out there, this may piss you off. I get it. Fans shouldn't be allowed to post video on social media from training camp. They shouldn't. I'm not saying restrict their ability to record, period, but it shouldn't be allowed to be posted on social media. It's very difficult to govern. So it feels like the only way to ensure that training camp footage isn't leaked online is to collect fans' phones at the gate. Now, some people are going to say, you can't take my phone. What the hell are you doing? You can't take my phone. You can't take people's phones. Like, that's not... If that was a real solution, it would have happened already. You know how many coaches out there wouldn't give a rat's ass whether or not you got to bring your phone into the camp or not? These coaches don't care. They got a job to do. They got families to feed.
2: Why can't they?
0: Why can't they stop fans from bringing their phones in?
2: Why can't they take their phones? They do it at comedy shows all the time.
0: So... what if there's an emergency? It's hot, sweltering heat at some of these camps. You need to contact a loved one. You don't got your phone on you. I just think it's hard. And I feel like my aunt and uncle instilled this into me when I found out I had SVT. They got me a cell phone. And it was like, you need to have this on you at all times in case of emergency. So I'm always thinking about those emergency situations. But like that, if I had it my way, like, here's the solution, though. I don't think you can take people's phones. I just think these teams, who have billions of dollars, by the way, they need to invest more resources in security to enforce fans not recording. It's very easy to enforce. If I see you with your phone out, pointing it towards the field, ain't no negotiation. You're out of here. Because guess what? Attending NFL training camp is a privilege. It's not a right for fans. It's a privilege. So... the NFL, the ball is in your court. Now, I don't know. I'm sure Sean Payton's not the only coach that feels this way. Let me put it that way. And I'm also sure that Mike McDonald and the Seahawks aren't the first organization to use training camp footage from fans to their ability.
2: Do you feel like this is real, though? I feel like this is fake. I feel like this is two coaches going in together to get the solution that you want, that they want, which is fans not being able to record at training camp. Because coaches will tell us until they are blue in the face, we don't do real things in training camp when we know fans are there. We specifically don't put things that are going to be out to the public that they could then use as some sort of competitive disadvantage to them in the future. Like, what is Sean Payton showing in training camp that cost him, allegedly, a game against Mike McDonald? Because he's been doing this for forever. He's 20 plus years in the business. And you think he's given
0: people know your stuff,
2: trade
0: yeah.
2: secrets away in training camp? I don't buy that at all. This is two guys that are trying to get to the reality of where phones are not allowed at training camp. I see through it. I see through these two little, it's snakes in the grass.
0: That's a very, it's a very unique perspective, I would say. I kind of push back. Like, you got to think about how many hours there are in the day and how much time they're permitted with one another during camp. Are they going to show us their week one game script during training camp? No. But I definitely think some core principles and core schemes are being installed while we're out there, because when else are they going to do it? You know, you can only have so much allotted time in the building. So I get what you're saying. Like, how much are you really going to gain from this training camp?
2: Is he keeping the same thing? Because, like, from my understanding, this wasn't, like, mm-hmm. the first game of the season. So is he keeping the exact same things from, like, early August into, you know, mid-September? They're the exact same. So you can see one grainy foot, because it's not like anyone has 4K. This is 3 years ago. It's not like anybody has 4K footage on their phone. You see one dude that doesn't really know how to film something, filming a core concept in training camp, and it's the exact, by the way, you've been here for 20 years, or in the NFL for 20 years, and it's the exact same, to the point where you think they have a Connor Stallions somewhere planted in your facility?
0: You don't, can I ask you a question, Denton? We have to go down this rabbit hole. As competitive as these dudes are in the NFL, You don't think there's a team taking advantage?
2: Oh, I know there is.
0: You know,
2: like one of the reasons why I feel like Sean Payton was so upset is because he probably got someone doing the same thing.
0: He immediately goes, hold on.
2: Someone is clearly stealing because this is the exact same tactic that, that somebody in our organization might be using. I mean, he is so confident in his ability as a head coach that they stunk against Mike McDonald, and his first thought was, he's clearly stealing my things.
0: Yeah, my plays. Yeah. We got our ass whooped. First thing he thinks is, not that we're not good enough. He must got our plays. I think it's crazy, though, man. Like, it's something that's talked about amongst media members a lot. Like, in terms of, like, media members get pissed low-key because everybody wants to go viral on social media. And the fans got no consequences for real. If we record while we're at training camp, we get our credential revoked. The fan could break the rule. They might get asked to not come back the next day. But, like,
2: I mean, we get yelled at for tweets. And by the way, real quick correction, that what they did play week one. So for whatever that's worth, they did play week one. But like we get snapped at for tweets. There's so many tweets that I had to delete at Commanders Camp because it exposed too much information. Granted, I'm not giving away trade secrets. Like I'm not getting in-depth informations or anything like that, but there are just certain things that PR decides, well, this crosses the line. I mean, you talk about, you know, certain organizations. You know what's crazy? Have you seen any footage of Max Crosby and Kirk Cousins fighting? It was like the biggest story in training camp. You can very easily keep things off the internet. Those two dudes fought. Kirk Cousins, Kirk O'Coles, Kirk O'Chains. I mean, come on.
0: I think to your point, like you could definitely, you can regulate what's recorded when there are no fans there, though. That, like when I think when the fans come there, like there's a legitimate conversation to be had with that. How, you can't govern all those damn fans.
2: Well, yeah, I mean, you can.
0: There aren't enough.
2: Isn't
0: going to
2: be
0: hard.
2: A great PR. You got to spend money to do it.
0: Yes,
2: you got to invest the resources into getting this proper security measure. Because right now, I mean, you can speak to more because you went to more. But like for the Commanders, they got like college kids holding up signs that say, "Please don't record."
0: The hell's gonna listen to that?
2: And they're bouncing them up and down as if it's like a 1980s infomercial.
0: The Giants got this blonde chick that don't play around. I mean, she was on her like fourth cup of coffee, and that phone comes out, tapped on the shoulder. She gets roll up close and personal with you. She's polite, but she's not playing. I was stunned at Giants camp, dog. You know what was crazy? I went from Giants camp to Steelers camp the next day. Steelers camp, you can record whatever you want. Literally whatever you want. I was able to stand next to TJ Watt during individual drills. Like, I was in line, up next to do the damn drill. So, training camp culture and the access that each team gives their beat in media members is totally different everywhere. It's going to make you all laugh, the team who had the most lax coverage, lax rules during camp. Think about the places that I went on my tour. I went to Philly. I went to Washington. I went to Baltimore. I went to New York. I went to Cleveland. Was all the Jets? Who do you think got the most lax security?
2: Well, I mean, Pittsburgh clearly is up there, but my guess is going to be your favorite team, the Cleveland Browns.
0: The Cleveland Browns? Brother, if you want, you go stand in the end zone and record. Stand right behind the huddle and record if you wanted to. They were very lax. And this was the shocker. Even with Pittsburgh, right, there was, like when they went to 11-on-11, it was a no-shooting period. It was similar to how Washington does, where you can shoot during Indy, but you can't shoot during a team period, right? The Browns, dude. I was like, just looking around, keeping my head on the swivel. You wonder why you're seeing Mary Kay Cabot and them get full plays on social media for Cleveland. They don't care up there. It's a totally different culture. But here is the thing that I want to get to, and I want to open up the phones on this at 310-840-4910. I'm under the belief that every NFL team should have the same shooting rules at camp, because if you don't, it provides a competitive advantage for other teams. There should be a universal set of rules for how media members have to cover training camp throughout the NFL. It should not be up to the discretion of each individual PR team. That should be a NFL mandated rule. The question is this, though, at 310-840-4910. Should fans be allowed to post training camp footage on social media? 310 844-840-4910. Should fans be allowed to post training camp footage on social media? And then on the other side of the break, I also want to get into this angle of it as well. Was Sean Payton's reaction, threatening to go to the NFL league office over this? Was his reaction to the Seattle Seahawks tactic, was it over the top? 310-840-4910. Your call's next here on Westwood One Sports Night. 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
3: 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Just how the scriptwriters drew it up? 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

310-840-4910, the number. We're on a Wednesday night edition of Westwood One Sports Night, getting you up to 3 a.m. Eastern Time. A little bit of drama going on in the National Football League, and it's a story that when I first read it yesterday and I heard everyone's side of the story, I thought, how stupid, first of all. But then I thought, damn, there's a bigger picture discussion to be had here. What am I talking about? Broncos head coach Sean Payton threatened to go to the NFL and accused the Seahawks of a Spygate-style scandal as a result of the Seahawks using fan footage posted from training camp. They used that in preparation for their game against the Denver Broncos. And Sean Payton was pissed. And like I said a moment ago, I think it's totally ridiculous for Sean Payton to get mad at the Seahawks. Don't get mad at Seattle. Get mad at Denver. Don't hate the player. Hate the game. He should be mad at the rules his organization has. Because you know how your footage got leaked? Because Denver didn't do a good enough job policing the fans during their non-shooting periods. But like I said a moment ago, this conversation opens up Pandora's box. There's a bigger discussion to be had about the culture of NFL training camp and just how restrictive teams should be when it comes to their fans and what they're allowed to capture on video and what they're not allowed to capture on video. All I ask is this, right? There needs to be rules. We can agree with that. I ask that the rules are consistent. We know that there needs to be rules. I ask that the rules are consistent throughout the entirety of the National Football League. Every team, every NFL club should have the same policies. Because the moment there's a difference in policy, you open up the door for a potential competitive advantage. And that's what Sean Payton's kind of bitching and moaning about here. Saying, hey, we couldn't find their stuff. So why should they be able to see our stuff? That's real. Like, if everybody had equal opportunity to get the footage, it'd be different. But, like, maybe that's why. Maybe that's why the Browns only put up 10 points in week one. Maybe the Jaguars had somebody at practice all throughout training camp. But seriously, like, every team, their culture is different. Cleveland allows their media and fans to record anything throughout the course of the practice. The Giants are the total opposite. They confiscate phones from media members. They can do that to

0: This is what Sean Payton called us out for.
1: So funny story about Sean Payton and me is he's not my biggest fan.
2: Why? Is that right?
1: So our first year and fans watch, fans will like tape or like post plays from training camp on Twitter. And so it's like public.
2: Right.
1: So we took like 100 plays from their training camp.
2: Good for you.
1: We're like scouting them, and like he got wind of it and he like lost his mind. It's like middle of the season. And like, we won the game. So like, we were in the fight like our first year. We were trying to, there's a lot of shit going on. And so he called Johnny, basically like threatened to come out publicly and do it like a whole Patriot, like Spygate type of thing.
2: Yeah.
1: And I'm sitting there like, oh my God. I'm like, we didn't cheat. Like, we thought it was a Michigan thing or we had a plant and the whole thing. And we're like, so we had to like counter with him to.
2: No, really?
1: Say like, hey, look, if you come out of this, like, we're going to sue you because it's not true, you know?
2: Right. Wait, and did you ever talk to him?
1: So he backed down, but he was like killing John, our GM.
0: Sean Payton's reaction to Seattle's tactics over the top, 310-840-4910. And then the bigger question is this. Should fans be allowed to record at NFL training camp? Part of me says no, but then I also go back to like, how do you stop them? 310-840-4910 is the number. Let's go to Christian in Illinois. What's up, Christian?
3: Hey, what up, Linnell? You hear me?
0: What's up, dude?
3: Hey, yeah, I agree with you, man. I think Payton is being a little, baby about it. I kind of a catch 22. If you're going to invite fans in, you can't take their phones because then you got the logistics of trying to make sure everyone has their phone back at the end of it. Mm-hmm. And if it gets damaged or lost, that's another incident waiting to happen. And if you're going to have people coming in, I mean, people are going to record. It happens. Like, people go to movie theaters all the time still and record, right? It's just something they say, don't do this. People do it anyway. If you're going to have people coming in to watch training camp and they're going to record, that's something a coach just has to accept. If a video gets out there, hey, your team just needs to be prepared to beat the other team, Yeah, your players are going to be out there, but you got to be ready to, counteract whatever happens on the field. That's why you're the coach. You're there to, win whatever it takes, right? Like, I don't know. I just think there's bigger things to worry about.
0: So I hear what you're saying, Christian. I also see it. I also see the bigger picture issue. Like, there's got to be some sort of integrity and competitive balance kept throughout training camp. So here's the thing, right? Certain teams only allow fans at camp on certain days, I think, for that reason.
3: Mm-hmm.
0: If I'm being honest, I think certain teams don't allow fans at every practice for that reason because they know it's going to be hard to govern, it's going to be hard to police them recording. My thing is this, you should make the fans sign a waiver. If you agreed to attend training camp, you agree that you will not record. If you record during training camp and post our footage on social media, you are subject to a fine. All it's going to take is one fine for fans to be discouraged from recording and posting training camp footage. I think Sean Payton was tripping. I appreciate the call. I think Sean Payton was tripping talking about going to the league office. Totally was tripping. But I do think there's a point to be made here. Like, I'm in lockstep. I don't believe fans should be allowed to just record willy-nilly whatever they want to at a training camp practice. I also agree that it's hard to police. The solution I came up with earlier, and America's not going to like this, how about we ask the rich to go in their pockets a little bit, huh? What a novel concept. The NFL teams really care about policing camp and policing the fans, they'd hire more security. And I know a couple people that work security at Commander's Camp. It's not like they're getting rich doing the job. I mean, seriously. 310-840-4910 is the number. Should fans be allowed to record and post training camp footage on social media at practice? 310-840-4910. And then Sean Payton's reaction to what Seattle did. Do you think the reaction was over the top? 310-840-4910 is the number. Let's go to Eric in Seattle wanting to check in. I'm eager to hear from a Seahawks fan, I think, on this situation. E, what's up, brother?

0: Hello?
1: What's up, dude? Are you there?
0: Hey, man. So kind of wanted to touch base on a couple things on the Peyton McDonald debacle, I guess, for lack of better words. So first off, you know, it's not cheating if there's no rule against it. That's just scouting at that point. They're not sending people in. You know, I mean, if they're like you said, if there's no rule, there's no rule broken. You know, so their own fans let the players out. And then the second thing, I mean, it just seems like Sean Payton's being Sean Payton. The guy just kind of just is overdramatic. Wasn't he the center of big time? Wasn't he with the Greg Williams? Wasn't he the coach of Greg Williams with the Bounty Gate?
1: The Bounty Gate. It all happened under his nose.
0: Exactly. So he's just trying to, you know, point out something because he's trying to deflect from stuff that he did in his past, man. I mean, it's a joke. But anyway, that's all I got. I really appreciate you guys.
1: Appreciate you too, man. I think it's fascinating because I know people are going to use this as an opportunity to dunk on Sean Payton, but I think part of what Sean Payton was saying is correct. There's got to be something done about fans posting content on social media. Now, I totally get it, right? I'm coming from a perspective of somebody who gets to go to training camp practice every day and watch and know what's happening. If I wasn't a member of the media, I probably would have a different perspective on this. Because I would want the access. I would want the content. Or I would just be like everybody else and just wait for my team to post the footage. Like, some of y'all act like... I hate that I'm using this metaphor, but I got to. Denton, you know what it is, especially with our fan base. Sometimes people treat this training camp content like crack. They literally treat it like crack cocaine. They go to any lengths to get their hands on it. They're looking to evaluate it. They're looking to flip it, strip it, and whip it. Whatever the hell that means. You know what I mean by that, though. They want their hands on it. No matter if it's... I mean, think about the posts that go viral during camp, y'all. Five, ready for work. Shane Daniels walking down a hill. 4.5 million views. 300,000 likes. It's crack. It's crack for the algorithm, man. I'm telling you. So... I don't want to take that away from fans, but damn it. Crack is whack at this point. That's what Sean Payton said. Crack is whack. But nah, man, like I get both sides of the spectrum because, like I said a moment ago, if the NFL ever decides that this is what they want to do, I bet not hear near fan complain about it. Because understand this, attending NFL training camp, I continue to say it so I'm blue in the face, that is a privilege. Not a right. Can I repeat that again? Attending NFL training camp is a privilege, not a right. 310-840-4910 is the number. Should fans be allowed to record and post training camp footage from NFL training camp practices? And then was Sean Payton's reaction to the Seahawks scouting tactic, was it over the top? Your call's next.
2: Chargers, Texans, Bucks, and Colts are among playoff hopefuls with the dreaded 0-2 start. Can any of those teams turn it around and beat the odds to make the postseason? Westwood One Sports.
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0: Lynnell Willingham.
1: So if I was like ever a WWE superstar, I envisioned like this is what I would come out to the ring to. This is my type of wrestling music. It is Westwood One Sports Night. With the youngest in charge, Lynnell Willingham, I'll get you up to 3 a.m. Eastern Time. It is a Wednesday edition of the show, so we will enter the Westwood One Sports Night pressure cooker as we enter the 1 a.m. hour on the East Coast. Those of you that are just now joining us, a couple of coaches were beefing on the low, is how I would put it. Now they've kissed and made up, but that was not the case a couple of years back between Seahawks head coach Mike McDonald and Broncos head coach Sean Payton. Sean Payton accused Mike McDonald and the Seahawks of Spygate-style cheating. Why? All because Mike McDonald and the Seahawks, their organization was smart enough to scrub the internet for fan footage from Broncos training camp. And Mike McDonald divulged that they scrubbed over 100 videos. Now, I don't know if he's being serious when he said that. Part of me was like, is he just gassing the number up for the sake of the story? But knowing that he's like a sicko, he probably did have over hundreds of video from the practice of the Denver Broncos. Sean Payton threatened to go to the league office over this. And it got me thinking, was Sean Payton over the top for threatening to go to the league office, first and foremost? And then two, should NFL fans be allowed to record and post video on social media from NFL training camp? 310-840-4910. I understand where Sean was coming from. I think the NFL does have a problem in terms of its fan culture at training camp. There needs to be a strict set of guidelines that all 32 clubs follow in terms of how they police fans and what type of content they're able to gather at an NFL training camp. 310-840-4910 is the number. Let's go to Myron in Dallas. What's up, Myron?
2: Youngest in charge, man. Let me say, I like you. You, like you said, you keep it a buck. You tapped on it. The big problem is social media and what that gets you as clicks, as you call it, that crack academic. Yeah. Well, you know what I'm saying. But let me back up for a moment. Yes, we had the same incident here in Dallas with Christian Parker and Jerry Jones. I don't know if you guys got wind of that, where he shut down.
1: So was there a scandal with it, Myron, or what? I saw that training camp video with CeeDee Lamb being guarded by Caleb Downs, and I'm sure that wasn't supposed to come out, but...
2: No, it wasn't, and Christian Parker tried to shut it down. He told the media and everyone they couldn't use their phones, and that quickly changed when it got to Jerry. So I've seen both sides of it, to be honest with you. yeah, because, you know, it's fan participation. And anytime you have fans participating in your product, that just biggens your brand, you know what I mean?
1: For sure.
2: But as far as the incident with Sean Payton, that is kind of ridiculous because, again, like a caller said, McDonald did nothing wrong. He took every advantage he could do. If film is out there on a team that you're going to go up against and is out there on social media, what's wrong with you getting it as well as the difference between you and a fan getting it? Explain that
1: to me. I think
2: it's
1: crazy. Sean Payton's just a crybaby. I mean, I think we all know that.
2: Yeah, he is. And don't think he hasn't done similar deals. But I'm just going to leave it with that because you guys touched on it. I just wanted to bring up the fact that us as the Cowboys, we had that same issue.
1: Appreciate you, Myron. 310-840-4910. Can I be real? And this is what happens, it feels like, all the time with Dallas. Doesn't the Cowboys situation all of a sudden seem more juicy? You mean that Christian Parker asked for the media not to be able to record things, and Jerry was like, nah, let them record what they want. Like, that's crazy to me, dog. But Jerry been tripping recently. I don't know what's going on. Y'all know I always ask. Y'all my OGs out there. Y'all help me out and get the young brother smarter here on Westwood One Sports Night. Y'all have been watching sports longer than I have. Has there ever been an owner go senile on the job? I genuinely ask that. 310-840-4910. Because that's what feels like was happening with Jerry Jones. Did y'all, and I'll try to dig the audio up during one of the commercial breaks. But Jerry, did y'all hear what Jerry said after the damn Commanders game? He said, boy, is it dangerous to give a, what did he say, to be old and rich? Something like that. Jerry done lost it, brother. I'll tell you what. That's, never mind. I was about to say, man. Jerry, I guarantee you, Jerry won't have to go to a mobile. Won't have to go to a trailer park community to get his. I'll tell you that, brother. 310-840-4910 is the number. Was Sean Payton's reaction over the top? And then should fans be allowed to post and record training camp footage on social media? Let's go to Nicholas in Columbus wanting to chime in. What's going on, Nick?
0: Yeah, I definitely think Sean Payton is tripping. Sounds like the old man that don't understand how social media works and how the internet works. But as far as the fans go, like, without the fans, nobody's salary is getting paid in the NFL. So I feel like, you know, all the talk about having fans sign this and sign that, that's kind of ridiculous. I mean, you think teams are going to want to have to make fans sign an NDA, then collect all these phones, they have to give the phones back. And to me, at the end of the day, like, hey, look, we pay the NFL bills.
1: You know what it's going to take, though, Nicholas? The question will be answered by this, brother. What lengths are teams willing to go to get a competitive advantage? That's what's going to come down to, Nick. Because certain teams are going to be like, I have the funds to be able to do that. I can get away with that. Some teams are going to be cheap as hell because you know what it is. They could police it, Nick. They just going to have to hire more security, which we know that NFL don't want to do.
0: They don't want to do that. And so to me, like I said, the fans, we pay the bills. So, sure. You know, you're going to tell us we can't have certain access? I mean, it's expensive to be an NFL fan. you ever got online to buy a jersey? It ain't cheap.
1: But I'm just saying this, Nick. I'm just saying this to play the other side of the coin, though, bro. It's a privilege, not a right. You know what I'm saying? So if they got rules, you're going to have to follow.
0: Yeah, I understand that, but like, how much does privilege go to the people that are, like, the fans is the most important thing. That's like strippers in a strip club. You know what I'm saying?
1: Nah, man. Like, hey, look, ain't no dollars getting thrown at me. No, yeah, for sure. I understand what you're saying.
0: You got to look out for
1: supply and demand. I appreciate you as always.
0: That's my opinion about it.
1: Yes, sir. Appreciate you, man. 310-840-4910. What an analogy.
3: Like, yeah, I mean, I would say that the fans are like the wings in a strip club. The television,
1: they're not really needed, but they're a good accessory, right?
3: The television deal, to follow his analogy, that is the strippers in the strip club. So as much as it is fun to think like, yeah, we pay their salaries, nah, they get billions of dollars. Like, you know how many jerseys you have to buy to make it $1 billion? It's a lot.
1: It's a lot of damn fabric is how I would put it. 310-840-4910 is the number. This is all fascinating. What do you think about the current culture of NFL training camp? Should fans be allowed to record and post training camp video on social media? And then was Sean Payton's reaction to the Seahawks scouting tactic, was it over the top? 310-840-4910. A lot more to get to as we enter the 1 a.m. hour on the East Coast. It is a Wednesday night edition of Westwood One Sports Night. We're officially in the Thursday morning on the East Coast. We'll enter the Westwood One Sports Night pressure cooker coming up in about 40 minutes. The top players, coaches, teams in the NFL that are under the most pressure as we enter week 3. When we come back, though, your calls, 310-840-4910. Should fans be allowed to record and post video at training camp? Your calls next.
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1: Yes, indeed. You heard the big voice guy rocking out with you, keeping the good times rolling as we get you up to 3 a.m. Eastern time here on Westwood One Sports Night. It is a Wednesday night edition of Westwood One Sports Night. Well, it's Thursday now on the East Coast. But you know how we do it here on Westwood One Sports. We'll enter the Westwood One Sports Night pressure cooker coming up here momentarily as we look at the top players, coaches, teams that are under the most pressure as we get geared up for week number 3 of the NFL season. Excited to do that. We'll have a fresh installment of Denton's Burning Questions as we get ready for week number 3 of the National Football League season. It gets underway tonight. Packers, Falcons, the season debut for third-year quarterback Michael Penix. He tore his ACL last year, missed all of the offseason program, missed the first 2 weeks of the regular season. Now, healthy and available. So we'll see if he's able to earn the job and earn the trust of not just the Falcons organization, but Falcons fans. I think you got to earn the trust of the fan base first, man. Because if you're a Falcons fan and you watched the first 2 weekends of the damn regular season, it has been ugly in terms of what your team has been able to do, man. 310-840-4910 is the number. Let's go to Mike in Oklahoma City wanting to check in. Mike, what's going on, man? Welcome into Westwood One Sports Night.
2: Hey, brother. Glad to take it. Hey, this Sean Payton thing. All right, I understand how they need to start policing it, but why should the fans have to pay for it when it was a, let's call it a moral decision that the other coaches make?
1: When you say pay for it, you mean like by the consequence that comes down, right?
2: Exactly, exactly. Okay, gotcha. It, you know, every time we go, and I go quite often to the Chiefs training camp, and hey,
1: how are their rules, buddy? How are their
2: videos. Rules? Oh, they're lax because they know that people aren't idiots. You know, we don't take advantage of it.
1: Okay.
2: We all take pictures. We all take videos. And it's a cool experience.
1: Is there ever a part of the practice where you're instructed to put your phone away?
2: Hell no.
1: He said hell no. Okay. But so, this is my whole point, though, brother, man. It's different. With all 32 NFL teams, can you at least agree with me on that? If we're going to have a set of rules and guidelines, it's got to be the same for all 32 franchises throughout the league, right?
2: Amen, brother. If, you know, what's good for the goose is good for the gander. It has got to be uniform for everybody. That way everybody's playing on the same rules and nobody can be a crying bitch like he's being.
1: Oh, 49-10. I mean, I feel like a rich person. I feel like a rich person is like complaining about being taxed too much right now. Like, because I'm a media member, I get to go to training camp regardless. If fans had their access limited, their access restricted, like, it's just hard for me to relate because, like, that's just not. It's not my current reality right now. But I do understand, like, how important it is to go to a training camp. Like, there are certain memories that are made. I'm sure some of you out there listening, you'd have took your son or your daughter, you know, to training camp practice, or you take them to a spring training practice, depending on, you know, if you got access to that in your city. It's a special moment to get to do something like that. I totally get it. And then the intimate moments that you get with the players as they're walking off the field and all that, and you need to take pictures and autographs and all that. It's all great. I'm all for it. We just got to find a better way to police it, as far as I'm concerned. Because y'all can say that Sean Payton's tripping all you want. And I think his reaction, two things can be true. I think Sean Payton's point was accurate. His reaction was totally off. Like, he didn't have to threaten to go to the league office over it. I thought that was just ridiculous. And being, you know, punk, as far as I'm concerned, I just don't know, man. I think there's going to be a discussion. If this situation does nothing else, I think it at least invites a discussion to be had amongst the folks that are in power in the NFL saying, hey, do we need to take a deeper look into the culture of how we govern training camp as far as our fans are concerned. But like, we've come up with some solutions. Some of y'all said we'll just take the phones at the gate. I don't think you could do that. No chance you should be able to take the phone at the gate. Because if somebody has some sort of emergency, and then what if you want to take a picture with your favorite player? You can't take the phone. I'm telling you what the solution is, and Big Brother's not going to want to hear this one. The NFL's not going to want to hear this. You got to hire some more Bammas. Might as well hire some salary. You might as well hire salary training camp employees. Give them benefits. Let them go see an ear, nose, and throat doctor. Get some baby oil put in their ear like that and day. We'll be all right. Everything will be good, man. I just feel like when it comes to camp, it's a great thing, but as I've reiterated, it's a privilege. It's a privilege, not a right. 310-840-4910 is the number. Back out to the phones we go. Let's go to Maya in Maryland wanting to chime in. What's going on?
3: Hey, Linnell. Y'all can't be fussing at poor Sean Payton like this, man. He has a...
1: Oh, they dropped. 310-840-4910 is the number here on Westwood One Sports, and a lot more to get to. Let's go out to Miami. Muhammad calling from Miami. What's going on, Muhammad?
4: What's going on, brother? I think this conversation is a lot deeper than most people give it credit to. I think there's a weird voyeurism that happens nowadays, especially with social media. I mean, these guys go out and they bust their behinds week in and week out practicing a play with thousands of reps, not for it to be exposed on social media. I mean, that's where the shock and awe comes from as a fan. That fandom really happens on the field when it's game time and you see a play that's been practiced for reps in and out. A day in and day out in camp, and it's finally unrevealed or unleashed on the field, prime time, Thursday night, Monday night, whatever you may have it. And I think our privileges go in it so far as infringe on other people's rights or privileges. And I think Sean Payton is completely justified. I think the reaction was, as you put it, I don't think it was the right reaction, but I think he's completely justified in his concern. Whether or not it's an issue to take it to, you know, the league office, but I think, you know, he has a point. I'm not sure how we resolve that at training camp. I'm not sure what that looks like. I'm not sure if you have to hire more security. But I think, you know, our rights go in so far as they infringe on other people's rights. And I think these guys, I mean, we're talking about players at the end of the day whose lives, ride on a game, on a season. And exposing a play or, you know, a trick play, whatever you may have it, just by filming it, is something that we should completely take into account.
1: I think you make a hell of a point. Real quick, and I guess you kind of stated your point, but I'm going to ask you to be very clear with it again. Do you think fans should be allowed to record?
4: It's tough, man. It's tough. How do you police recording, right? I mean, how do you know if someone's taking a photo of their favorite player or they're taking a video of it, right?
1: You know what's totally changed the game? The Meta glasses. What you going to do, test my take their glasses
4: off? Exactly.
1: Come on, man.
4: Exactly. Yeah, I mean, listen, you can have points in training practice where they're like, there's no recording allowed in this moment, right?
1: That's what most of these teams do. The problem is, even during those periods, the fans and other people that are in attendance, they ignore the instruction from the team and do their own thing anyway. So to your point, to all of y'all's point, it's a hard thing to govern. I think it's going to cause some of these teams to go a little bit deeper in their pockets to invest more resources in policing it. Appreciate the call, man. 310-840-4910 is the number here on Westwood One Sports Night. Let's go to Mobley out in Atlanta wanting to chime in. Mobley, what's going on?
5: Hey, sir, let me just say this. I'm 54 years old, right? And I went to a school that's here in Atlanta. It's on 225 McKinley Hightower Road, right? And it produced Jamal Lewis through his brother. Let me tell you something. Scouting has been going on for a long time. That's all it is scouting. Because, see, here's the thing. You're on TV, you can record a TV program of the game and see plays that are ran and practiced to be played in the game, right? So you can't stop it. The bottom line is this right here. If my dog is better than your dog, and that's your problem, stop me. See my plays, look at my plays, stop me. Offense, defense, If my offense better than your defense, then stop me. See my plays. It's ridiculous. Since Little League baseball, football, whatever sport you play or whatever, it's been scouting. How players get found to play sports? Scouting. Oh, this guy here, he can run a big route real good. He's a good cut. You find that out. Scouting.
1: I get that, right? But if you were a coach, you would want to protect every competitive advantage that you have. You know you would, right? That's just the natural job and a reaction of a coach.
5: But in today's society, the only way that can be stopped, to be honest mm-hmm. with you, is to stop putting games on TV, have it on radio, where you can't be scouted. You can't do that right now. You know why? Because people want to watch TV, want to see the game. So therefore, at the end of the day, stop crying about it. If you lose a game, it's a foul play. You win, no one's complaining about that win. Stop me. My offense is better than your defense. Stop my play. Stop my player. See what I do. Stop it. All you got to do, just stop it.
1: Just stop it. Like I appreciate the call, brother. 310-840-4910 is the number. I mean, man. I think, Denton, you're like starting to infiltrate my brain with your commentary on it, thinking that this is just, is this a bit? Is this some sort of inside job for the NFL? Is this like the first pebble, the first crumb being dropped on let's govern fans a little bit more tightly at camp?
6: Got to open up that third eye, baby. These coaches, they want they want control, man. They want their fingers on everything. They want a tight grip on everything. They want to be able to control the masses. We know that they don't like that people record. Every single coach will tell you that. So them doing this song and dance. I mean, have you ever watched one of this Graham dude's interviews? He always does that bit.
1: Yeah, the pre-recorded joint, right?
6: What's that?
1: You talking about like the recording before the interview starts?
6: He always does that bit. I don't even watch his stuff, and I know that he does that. Like, you should know that coming into it. You're in, I don't know whose house that was, but you're in a home. It's not like you go into a radio station and do that interview. You're in a home. You know he's going to do that. So the idea that...
1: What made him even bring up Sean Payton, then?
6: I don't know.
1: That's the confusing part about it.
6: Yeah, he literally was like, hey, would you like to hear this funny story about Sean Payton?
1: Yeah, like, but that feeds into what you're saying. It's a work. It's a shit.
6: Well,
1: this dude,
6: he put out a statement, Graham Bessinger, I think is his name.
1: Yeah.
6: He said, I ran this by the Seattle PR. They had 5 days to say whether or not they wanted to take that part out of the interview, and they didn't say anything.
1: I don't think they knew the public backlash that it was going to get. I don't even think Graham Bessinger thought that people were going to clip it off the way that they do. But, like, you being oblivious to think, like, that's a pretty big accusation, man. Mike McDonald got up there and said, yeah, the Broncos accused us of cheating. Like, of course that was going to get clipped off and aggregated by folks.
6: Yeah, it's not like he said, hey, they have bad soda in the visitor's locker room. They're like, he thought he was going to take it to Roger himself.
1: Which is crazy because Sean Payton should be the last one trying to take something to Roger Goodell. You already on the naughty list. 310-840-4910. Let's go to Chip in Detroit. What up, Chip?
7: Hey, how you doing, man?
1: Doing good, brother. Appreciate you chiming in, man.
7: Look. My question is, my name is Chuck, but...
1: Oh,
7: anyway,
1: Chuck, my bad, brother. Chuck,
7: so
1: my bad.
7: My question is, so when the teams play the specific game, you know what I'm saying, and then the game is over, don't they watch film on that game? You know what I'm saying? Like, if both teams are playing football, right? But yeah. They got to play that next team. Don't they watch film on the game to prepare?
1: Right, but
7: for
1: like
7: the next
1: y'all
7: week?
1: Missing the context of it. Training camp is a sacred ground. You
7: that's what I'm saying. It must be a difference.
1: It is. I think there is because training camp. Once you're scouting a game, everybody's got access to it. Right. With training camp, the only people that know what you're doing in training camp is if you're a fan that's there. Or if you're a media member that's there covering it. I get where the coaches are coming from. Like I've said all night, bro. I think a bigger picture conversation comes from this. The NFL is going to have to.
7: Mm-hmm. I respect that, man. You know, maybe they need to, you know what I'm saying, help the fans not to have any any access to watch the games or the preseason things.
1: But that's the thing. You can't. But here's the thing, and I guess I hear what you're hitting at. Some fans, I feel like, it shouldn't be every fan just gets to go to training camp, right? It should be a special thing. Like, I don't agree with just limiting it to season ticket holder, because now you're going only if you got money you can attend camp, and that's not fair. So right, like a raffle right. or randomized drawing or something like that. But I do think it should be something where, you know, not everybody can come. Make it, if you add some exclusivity to it, it makes it worthwhile. I appreciate the call, Chuck. 310-840-4910 is the number. What about like a raffle for training camp? That sounds whack, right? A raffle?
6: No, I think they already do that.
1: So you don't just get to show up?
6: No, I think, I guess it's different at every spot, but like for the Commanders, you got to have like tickets.
1: And then
6: the tickets are free, I believe, but you're like in a raffle to get the tickets. I don't know what every operation does. I've only been to theirs, but that's how it's done. And then you have the season ticket days and friends and family day, and you give us a lot of money, so here you can come day, like all these different things.
1: You're famous, so we'll allow you to be here today.
6: It's like, oh, you're Wale, please come. You can hang out please here, get to talk with Linnell Willingham, you know.
1: About to say, man, Lamont Roach was at camp, dude. It was, wasn't KD at camp last year, didn't?
6: Last year, not this year.
1: Yeah, last year. We've gotten to see some things going out in the Mando.
6: By the way, for the phone thing, for at least the way that a comedy show works, you put it in a bag and you keep the bag. And then they have an apparatus. They have an apparatus that unlocks the bag, so it's not like they hold it. It's still with you. So like in the event where you have an emergency, you can contact someone. Hey, like, can you unlock my phone? I gotta make a call. Or hey, my son is sick, or something like that. So it's not like it's a bunch of people that get paid $20 an hour that are holding 4,000 phones.
1: You know what? Then, now that I know that detail of it all, that's the solution right there. Just make them put them in bags. That's it. But then, bro, you've been out there at Camp Benton and your phone done the overheating bit. It'd be hot as hell out there.
6: Yeah, so, like, that's between your phone, you and God.
1: Between you and a bag. Between your phone being inside of a bag, young, like, that's...
6: Because it is a bag that is not clear. Because right. That would defeat the purpose of it. You're like, I'm just filming through the clearness. Now, the metaglasses you can't do. Like, there's no way to police metaglasses unless you are up in somebody's grill.
1: But... are there such thing as prescription metas?
6: I mean, I think the meta thing is more so just a frame. Like, if you're recording it, I think it's more the frame of the lenses. Or not the lenses itself, like, can't the frame you just, of the glasses.
1: Can't you just say no metas allowed? What's it called? The Giants were doing that. They made...
6: I don't know what they... See, I don't know what meta glasses look like. I am from the 1990s, so I just have regular glasses. That's really funny when you say that. I am from the 1990s.
1: There's a member of the Commanders beat who I'm not going to name because, like, that would be such a hop. But, like, know that they're finessing. Know that they're finessing with the vision apparatus. 310-840-4910 is the number here on Westwood One Sports Night. 310-840-4910. Was Sean Payton's reaction to the Seattle's Seahawks tactic over the top? And then, do you believe that fans should be allowed to record and post video from NFL training camp? We'll get into our Westwood One Sports Night pressure cooker coming up here in a second. Alex is in Chicago. I want to check in. What's going on, Alex?
8: Hey, how's it going?
1: What's going on?
8: Hey, how's it going?
1: Going swell, man.
8: Good. So, for one, Sean Payton hasn't called a significant play call since 2009. He has one Super Bowl ring, one Super Bowl appearance, and everyone regards him as better than sliced bread. What are we doing?
1: Yeah.
8: And for two, every Sunday, all I hear is, this is brought to you by DraftKings, now legal in all 50 states. So, yes, people should be allowed to record because they're wanting to get the best props on all these players. They want to see how these players are coming out of camp.
1: That's not fair, though, because every person doesn't have the same access to this. to training camp and things of that nature. So now we're providing a competitive advantage for betters?
8: Nothing in life is fair, but if they're going to shove it down our throats, people want an edge. If that's how someone's going to get their edge to the next parlay.
1: I hear what you're saying. Now, that is probably the most intriguing argument for it. What do you mean you got your phone? I just drafted Brian Fantasy. I got to see what it is or what it ain't.
6: Can I be honest? I have two comments in response to that. First and foremost, we love our partners at DraftKings here. Secondly, if that is the reason, every NFL team would allow that, because every NFL team is going to be like, a commoner doesn't know what's happening.
1: Yeah.
6: Like, the reason this is an issue is not because, like, fans themselves are recording. It's because coaches can go get the recording. It's the people that actually know and understand what they're seeing. I mean, I don't know if we talked about this, Leno. I'm on a list of the Raiders scouting department. They, like, added me to this list during training camp. It was, like, Commanders, whatever. It just labeled Commanders, but I'm like, who is, you know, XYZ, and I click on the profile, and it's a scouter for the Raiders. And so he put me on this Twitter list. Now, I don't really tweet video but he wants to get an idea of what's happening in Washington. By the way, the Raiders and the Commanders don't play this year, but he's just getting prepared. So, like, these coaches are constantly doing this.
1: Wow. But it's a dirty world, and Sean Payton, of all people, knows this. You think Sean Payton's ass ain't cheated before? I mean, come on.
6: Well, yes, we know he has. You're also probably on a list. Like, I don't know if you can check what list you're on, but you're probably on some coaching staff's list in, like, Minnesota. It's like, hey, I want to know what I have on Washington.
1: Your list. Does it show Discover? No, I don't think I'm on any list. I'm trying to look. You haven't created or followed any lists. 310-840, you made the list. 4910. This is a fascinating conversation on the phones. I do want to continue taking your calls on this. I do want to enter the Westwood One Sports Night pressure cooker as well as we move throughout this 1 a.m. hour on the East Coast. Last call for phones at 310-840-4910 on this topic, at least. Do you think that NFL fans should be allowed to record training camp footage and post it on social media? Do you think a competitive advantage is being gained from other teams throughout the NFL? Sean Payton seems to think so. He was about to accuse the Seahawks of Spygate-level cheating, threatening to go to Roger Goodell at the league office because the Seahawks were using Broncos fans' footage from training camp to scout Denver two seasons ago. Should fans be allowed to record at camp, and is Sean Payton tripping and over the line? Your calls on that next. This is Westwood One Sports Night. 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
21: Gambler's Bonus hits again. On June 14th, Betty hit four fours, clearing her Gambler's Bonus four-of-a-kind bingo card for over $11,000. Betty hit big, and so can you, with Gambler's Bonus. 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
1: Party continues here on Westwood One Sports Night, getting you up to 3 a.m. Eastern Time. As I've said all show long, and if you're just now joining us, I know as we enter the 1 a.m. hour on the East Coast, we get a lot more West Coast audience joining us. If you're just joining us and you're listening on the West Coast, or you're listening on really either coast, it's an overarching message for every football fan out there, for every NFL fan out there, through 2 weeks of play here in the NFL season as we get geared up for week number 3, which gets underway later tonight with Packers and Falcons. I don't care if your team's 0-2. I don't care if you're the Tennessee Titans. Now, the Titans are probably dead. At this juncture, though, every team in the National Football League has got a pulse. You hear that? Everyone's still got a heartbeat at this point. No matter if you're 0-2, 2-0, 1-1, you gave up 60 points in a game like Carolina. Everyone's got a pulse right now. What I'm geeked up for, though, is this Sunday. You know what I'm calling this Sunday? Pay close.

0: more stiff, a little bit more severe. It's just the reality of it. And each and every Wednesday here on Westwood One Sports Night, we are going to tell you the teams, players, coaches that are under the most pressure in the National Football League. Each and every week we'll do it on Wednesday. Four players, either four players, coaches, teams. There'll be four names listed. And those four will be placed inside of the Westwood One Sports Night pressure cooker. And we'll evaluate their performance next week. And we'll figure out whether or not they lived up to the hype or not. As we get geared up for week three, the thing that you all will notice as we roll throughout the course of the regular season, you can't have pressure without expectations. So without further ado, let's do it. The Westwood One Sports Night Pressure Cooker, Week 3 edition. The players, coaches, teams that are under the most pressure as we get geared up for week number 3 of the NFL season.
1: Step into the pressure cooker. Ooh-wee! Whose feet are to the fire as we get ready for the week? Watch out, that's hot.
0: Let's get into it. Westwood One Sports Night Pressure Cooker. At number 4, and we'll go 4 through 1 here when it comes to the pressure cooker. At number 4, we have a team. I think this is the first time since we've started this list a week and a half ago, 2 weeks ago, that there's a team on the list. At number 4 is Shane Steichen in the Indianapolis Colts. They're 0-2 at home playing host to C.J. Stroud in the Texans, who we know may very well be on this list too. The Colts are on this list, and really I wanted to put them a little higher, if I'm being honest, because of all of the 0-2 teams, right, talking about the Falcons, the Chargers, the Texans, the Dolphins, the Titans, the Commanders, you know what I'm saying? Of all the 0-2 teams, the one that's got the most pressure on them, the one that's, you know, close to making a sweeping, drastic decision if they lose and fall to 0-3 is Indy. If the Dolphins fall to 0-3, no one's going to care. If Washington falls to 0-3, no one's going to care. If Indianapolis falls to 0-3, knowing the circumstances that the head coach and the general manager are under, that seat continues to sizzle. That seat continues to get hotter and hotter and hotter as we roll throughout the course of the season. So coming in at number 4 in the Westwood One Sports Night pressure cooker, I have the Indianapolis Colts. They're at home taking on the Texans. The saving grace for Colts fans, the thing that you can hang your hat on, per se, is the fact that on Sunday night against, for what my money is, the best team in the NFL, you battled against Kansas City. You were in that game all the way to the final whistle. So there's a lot to be optimistic about if you're a Colts fan. You showed up in week 2 after getting your doors blown off at home in week 1 by the Ravens. Question is, how short-term a memory do you got? Can you pick up the pieces at home coming up Sunday against the Texans, who are also very much in need of a win? 310-840-4910. Want to shift the conversation on the phones to this as we enter the Westwood One Sports Night pressure cooker. Who's under the most pressure as we get geared up for week number 3 of the NFL season? Give me a team, player, coach. Who's under the most pressure as we get geared up for week 3 of the NFL season? Number 4 in the pressure cooker, we had the Indianapolis Colts. Number 3, I don't try to, you know, trick you here with this list. Number 3 is C.J. Stroud. The Colts play the Texans this weekend. So, ha-ha, this is perfect. Why is C.J. Stroud in the pressure cooker? C.J. Stroud, through the first 2 weeks of the National Football League season, has had to throw the football a lot. So I try to give him the benefit of the doubt with this, because his team to this point has shown no ability to be able to run the football. But here's the reality. C.J. Stroud, through 2 weeks of play, leads the National Football League in passing attempts per game. Through 2 weeks, he's thrown it 40

0: 36 and a half times per contest. When you throw the ball that often, right, I expect the completion percentage to be a lot higher. He's got the 24th ranked completion percentage in football through the first 2 weeks of the season. He's completing 60.2% of his passes, yet he's got more attempts than anybody in the NFL. Now, I know what some of you are going to say, well, because he's got more attempts, that means he's got more opportunities to miss, Linnell. Yes, that's true. But the reality is for C.J. Stroud, if you've watched a lot of these throws, a lot of these reps through the first 2 weeks, C.J. Stroud's got to get rid of the football. C.J. Stroud has got to make better decisions down in and down out. He's also the most sacked quarterback in the NFL through the first 2 weeks of the season. So I think for Stroud, one, he needs his run game to get on track at some point. And then two, he's got to take the onus and wear some of the responsibility in terms of just making better decisions week in and week out. If they don't win this week, man, it's tough. I took a picture of a stat earlier today. I believe the number of teams that make the postseason after starting off the year, here it is, 2 out of 123 teams this century have made the postseason after starting 0-3. 2 out of 123 teams this century have made the playoffs after starting 0-3. So if you're 0-2 right now going into this Sunday, it's win or your season's over. Which is why we start the Westwood One Sports Night pressure cooker with two teams that are 0-2. The Indianapolis Colts at number 4, C.J. Stroud at number 3. 310-840-4910 is the number. Who's under the most pressure as we get geared up for week number 3 of the NFL season? Give me a team, player, coach that's under the most pressure as we get geared up for week number 3 of the NFL season. Coming in at number 2 on the list, Tampa Bay Buccaneers head coach Todd Bowles. Another team that is 0-2. I told you that the Colts were the 0-2 team that was most likely to see changes if they fell to 0-3. I take it back. Give me the Bucs. Give me Todd Bowles. If they start off 0-3, here's the thing. Remember what I said about the pressure cooker. You can't make the pressure cooker list if you don't have expectations. Last time I checked, Todd Bowles and the Tampa Bay Buccaneers for damn sure have expectations. And I'm not just talking about expectations of making the playoffs, getting the participation trophy. No. They feel like they're one of the upper echelon teams within the landscape of the NFC, and they paid their quarterback as such. So for them to be playing as poorly as they are defensively, for Baker Mayfield to look as bad as he's looked to start the season, hey, got to be better. 310-840-4910 is the number. Who's under the most pressure as we get geared up for week number 3 of the NFL season? Team, player, coach, your calls on who you have entering the Westwood One Sports Night pressure cooker next.
1: 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Is it Buffalo, San Fran, or KC? How about the champs in Seattle? 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Just how the scriptwriters drew it up? Westwood One Sports.
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0: is the number. Taking a trip inside the Westwood One Sports Night pressure cooker as we get geared up for week number 3 of the National Football League season. Which player, team, coach is under the most pressure as we get geared up for week number 3? 310-840-4910 is the number. Let's go to Andrew's in Columbus. What's up, Andrew?
1: Hey, my guys. Hopefully you're having a great, fantastic evening. My take on this is that Michael Penix Jr. is under quite a bit of heat for this game coming up. Listen, first of all, the guy, you know, one term here, medically cleared, right? Yeah. Medically cleared. This has been an ongoing issue for a couple weeks now. You know, Stefanski's, you know, arguably handled it not too great. You know, he's got a front office that didn't draft him, that may not believe in him. So my take is this week he's playing for his life, man. He's got a lot of pressure on him. He's got to have a great game. He's got to prove to his teammates that were frankly on the sideline saying a lot of things. Who knows if it was about why isn't our quarterback out here? And I was happy when we drafted the guy. You know, we had Kirk Cousins at the time. I was hoping
0: When you say he's under pressure to do what? Like, what's the expectation for Michael Penix? What's the bar set at?
1: Hey, we've had Cooper Rush and Jack Strand out there.
0: That's what I'm saying. So,
1: multiple interceptions. Let's keep it a close game.
0: The bar is low.
1: I don't think we have to win. I don't think he has to look like, you know, the best quarterbacks in the league, but let's show some competence. Let's show some progress. Let's show, hey, this guy who's had multiple injuries since college to today's date, let's see, like, if he's got what it takes to be a quarterback in the NFL. And if we can see some progress, great. I'm thinking
0: the bar is not very high, I would say, for Michael Penix. No. I appreciate the call. And we're going to talk about, or preview rather, Packers and Falcons before we get out of here. But from my vantage point, I didn't feel like the bar is particularly high for Michael Penix. I think you got to give him some grace, man. The brother's coming off ACL surgery. He's had multiple of them at this point. It's going to take time for him to get comfortable with people falling around his legs within the pocket, guys. So, like, I would tell Falcons fans, have some patience with Michael Penix. The arm talent's there. It's just about, can he stay healthy? 310-840-4910 is the number. Who's in the pressure cooker? Which player, coach, team is under the most pressure as we get geared up for week number 3. Jim is in Boston wanting to check in. Jim, what's going on, man?
2: Hey, Linnell, good morning. Good morning, I'm thinking Ben Johnson. I really feel that the output of 59 points the first week and then basically laying an egg the second one, you know, and the quarterback mystery of the injury here, there's a lot of pressure on him to come out and produce offensively. I really put him on the pressure cooker this week.
0: I think it's fair. I appreciate the call. So I got to finish up my pressure cooker list here. I've got the Indianapolis Colts at number 4, CJ Stroud at number 3, Todd Bowles at number 2. I've got Justin Herbert as the number 1 player in the Westwood One Sports Night pressure cooker going into this week. Can I just be real? Yo, I'm tired. I'm tired of this propaganda. I'm tired of us propping up Justin Herbert like he's anything more than a mediocre quarterback. I'm tired of us propping up Justin Herbert like he's one of the elites in the NFL. He's making $52 million per. That's tied for the 4th highest AAV in the National Football League amongst the likes of Josh Allen, Joe Burrow, Pat Mahomes, Lamar Jackson, Dak Prescott. Dude, I've officially, and normally I don't feel the need to spend a whole lot of time talking about the Chargers because I don't play the games that you sorry Charger fans play with them. And when I say sorry, I mean it's sad that you're having to root for a group that you know has no real hope, no real future. And you've got a big problem on your hands because you signed this bozo to this massive-ass contract extension. You signed Justin Herbert to a $262 million extension. And since 2023, when he signed that extension, his numbers are as follows. His record, 27-21, 14th best in the NFL. The completion percentage, 20th in the NFL. Passing yards per game, 14th. Passer rating, 16th. The interception, the touchdown interception ratio, 14th. You know where all of those numbers are? They're average. That's the thing about Justin Herbert. I don't think anyone's sitting here trying to make the argument, you know, that he sucks. I don't think anybody in their right mind would say that. He's just not elite. You know what I'm saying? And when you're talking about an elite quarterback, they get special privilege and special treatment, right? That's how in real life. You're really good at your job. More times than not, you get preferential treatment. That's just the way the world works. That's America, right? Justin Herbert, to me, is getting the preferential treatment, but has done nothing to deserve it. Justin Herbert is still hanging his hat off of his historically good rookie year and then the 5,000-yard passing season. Where are the wins at? Where are the big-time playoff wins at? That's what I want to know with Justin Herbert. What he has going for him and what's on his side, his supporting cast sucks. We can stop pretending like the Chargers have a good receiving core. They don't. Trey Harris is overrated, mid. Quinn Johnson, overrated, mid. David Njoku's on injured reserve. The starting center's on injured reserve. The interior offensive line's in shambles. To his credit, the team around him sucks. I won't argue that. But if he's making, what was it? Damn near $60 million per. Y'all know what I say about these massive quarterback contracts. They should be reserved for dudes that make their teams better, right? Those $60 million a year quarterback contracts are reserved for quarterbacks that you win because of, not quarterbacks that you win with. That's just the reality of it. And Justin Herbert has shown throughout the start of his career that he is somebody that you win with, not somebody that you win because of. 310-840-4910. Which team, player, or coach do you think is under the most pressure heading into week number 3 of the National Football League season? 310-840-4910 is the number. Your calls as to who you're putting in our Westwood One Sports Night pressure cooker. That's next.
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0: They're on a Westwood One Sports Night. Whitney Youngest and Charles and L. Willingham. I got confused there. I was going to say a Wednesday night edition, but it's really Thursday everywhere. That's what I got to learn. 310-840-4910 is the number. What's up, though, guys? Man, it is. I'll peel the curtain back here real quick. I know I do the show out of Washington, D.C. During one of the commercial breaks, I went to my truck. I didn't want to call it a truck. I have an SUV. Let's call it that. I have a Hyundai Tucson. People say I drive a soccer mom car. It just is what it is. Got a good deal on it. I went out there to get some jeans and a dress shirt that I had in there because I got to do an appearance this weekend where I'm going to have to wear fancy clothes. So I'm doing laundry. And I went out there. It's officially fall. I know football kind of brings you the feels that, like, fall is here and then the leaves start changing colors and then they start falling. I went outside and I'm wearing a T-shirt and shorts. It's cold as hell outside, man.
1: It's fall season. You know, pumpkin spice is back, too. You should know. You're a coffee guy, right?
0: Yeah, I was about to say. Maybe, so, if we're going to do the coffee bit during the fall, and I feel like it's going to happen.
1: It should. We stay up till 3 a.m. I mean, it'll help.
0: Yeah, we're just used to it. We're sickos. But
1: I have 2 cups of coffee a day, but yes.
0: Yeah, it's the cheat code. It's your cheat code. If I'm doing coffee for the first time, one, I just don't think I should be drinking it on the day that I got to do the show. Unless you plan on hosting every other segment.
1: Well, and coming back from maybe, break. You know, maybe have the coffee when you wake up at like noon. As like a preparation. I would not encourage you to drink coffee for the first time during a show. That would not be good.
0: Would not be good. But like, if I'm trying coffee, well, yeah. Anything goes. No holes bar here in this 2 a.m. hour. Would you recommend me doing like something exotic like pumpkin spice? Well, I feel like I got to go with something chill.
1: It had to be something chill. Pumpkin spice is a little over the top for your first one, but I don't know what flavors you enjoy in terms of like, are you a salty guy? Are you a savory guy? Are you a sweet guy?
0: On a drink? Like, probably sweet. Because
1: like, I have a sweet tooth, so I get a lot of like vanillas. Yeah. Like it's because it's fall. Like I'm not a pumpkin person per se, but like one of my favorite local coffee shop is a maple. It's like, I like the maple stuff.
0: How much do creamers, the Keurigs, I probably just use a terrible term. I use that probably the wrong way. But like, how much do they actually change the flavor of the coffee?
1: Well, so it's not the machine doesn't, like a Keurig is a machine. So that doesn't change the flavor. You don't know. That's not that big of a deal.
0: I genuinely have never had coffee, America. So like, yeah, like, if you think I'm BSing, you're finding out here in real time.
1: It's a decent question for somebody who's never had it. I mean, like the beans and the type of coffee that you get. Like, so from where you get the beans in terms of like where in the world, you're going to get different like flavor nodes. A creamer is going to give you a very intense like sweet flavor if it's a French vanilla or whatever, or hazelnut, or I'm not a hazelnut person, but maybe you are.
0: No, I don't like nuts. I like M&Ms with almonds in them. Well, yeah, I think almonds, I have this like weird thing, and I was talking to one of my cousins about this. Like whenever I have a banana and I haven't had a banana in a while and my tongue itches, that means you're allergic, I hear.
1: That does mean you're allergic, yeah.
0: Whenever I eat almonds, like my like throat like feels itchy. My lip low key gets itchy and like,
1: you should
0: swells
1: stop
0: a
1: eating
0: little
1: almonds.
0: Bit. But it's so weird, bro, because I'm allergic to the raw version of certain things. Like if you cut it a little bit with some concentrate, apples for instance. If I bite into an apple right now, I die. But you give me some apple juice, some apple pie, you cut it with a preservative or something, I'll be all right.
1: America saves the day.
0: You know what I'm saying? Just keep, yeah, about to say, you cut it with some GMO. I'll be all right. 310-840-4910. You know how we do it on Wednesday nights here on Westwood One Sports Night, Thursday mornings, depending on where you're at. We take you inside the Westwood One Sports Night pressure cooker. Who's under the most pressure? Team, player, coach, as we get geared up for week number 3 of the NFL season. My 4 that I have in the pressure cooker: the Colts, CJ Stroud, Todd Bowles, and then Chargers quarterback Justin Herbert. Who do you think's under the most pressure as we get geared up for week number 3 of the NFL season. We'll take your calls on that, plus we'll get to Denton's burning questions. And then we'll preview Thursday night football. And then if we have time, I want to get to this story. Maybe we'll put the show to bed with Greg Popovich. Because Pop's out here lunching, is what I would say. 310-840-4910. Wow, phone lines are popping. Where do we go? I'm about to just blindly pick somebody. Wherever my finger lands is who I'm choosing. Joey's in Houston. What's up, Joey? Joey also happens to be on line one. Joey, what's up, pal? Goodbye, Joey. 310-840-4910 is the number. Do I got to go somewhere that I know is reliable? Let's go to Nick in South Carolina. Nick, what's going on, man?
2: Well, I want to piggyback off of you saying Justin Herbert is on the pressure cooker for the Chargers. I'd also like to say that I think maybe, and you might disagree with me, but I think Jim Harbaugh in general is on the pressure cooker. Because I mean,
0: I'm gonna let you continue.
2: 538 total net yards through 2 weeks is unbelievable for a quarterback in Justin Herbert that knows how to. I mean, we saw him produce an offense for the past 2 years since he's been in the league. But they bring in Mike McDaniel, and all of a sudden he's wearing his tight pants and he's got his.
0: You don't like the joggers, bro? Tucked
2: up to his ankles. No, look, I'm a football coach. I coach high school football.
0: Okay.
2: And I wear some pants that, to be fair, probably show off my ankle a little bit.
0: it's the aura in 2026, though, coach. I know what it is. You got to drip it out a little bit.
2: I mean, yeah, you got to show off the ankle a little bit. It makes you look a little good, I think. It
0: makes you look tougher. You know what I'm saying, coach? But no, real quick here. Here's why I think Jim Harbaugh is cool. The problem, I think, and I'm going to let you rebuttal off of this. I think Joe Hortiz, the man picking the groceries, is the problem. Their skill group sucks. Like, they don't have a number one wide receiver. Their tight ends are all on injured reserve. The starting center's on injured reserve. They let their best interior offensive lineman walk in free agency, talking about Zion Johnson. He's now in Cleveland. I don't think their roster's very good. They don't have a pass rusher. They drafted Akeem Mesidor out of Miami. He hasn't really gotten off to a great start yet to this point, but there are a lot of holes with this team from like a personnel standpoint to me.
2: Well, and I don't disagree with that, but what I'll counter your rebuttal with is this. Jim Harbaugh took over that team.
0: For sure.
2: He's building what he wants to build, and if that is Justin Herbert and Amarian Hampton, then great. Sure. But anybody who knows football knows that, like, you can do all that you want to do. You can run the ball as far as you want to run the ball, and he's going to keep stacking up statistics, and he's going to be a great running back, but you can't do that without the pieces around him. And, like, I go back to a couple years ago. I mean, hell, they could have had Keenan Allen, and honestly, they still would have thrown for more yards than Justin Herbert has thrown for in the past 2 weeks.
0: It's been rough, and the thing that sucks about the last 2 weeks, to double-click on the Chargers, I appreciate the call. They've played two mediocre-ass teams, talking about, you know, Vegas this past week, and then in the opener, I'm blanking all of a sudden. Who did they lose to in the opener? Damn, I just clicked on Vegas' schedule. I'm blanking here on who the Chargers have lost to. It's gotten late. They lost to Vegas this past week. The Cardinals. There we go. Jeez. Can you blame me for forgetting about the Arizona Cardinals, America? I mean, cut me some slack here. Are they really that memorable? But no, I think that's the worst part about this is the opponents that they've lost to. The Chargers are averaging 14 points a game. That's 29th in the NFL. They're giving up 26 points per game. That's 21st. The turnover differential, and I think they recovered like 3 or 4 fumbles last weekend. They're still 30th in the NFL in turnover differential. So, like, they've played two bad teams, and they're in the bottom third of every major statistical category. So I understand why somebody will point in Jim Harbaugh's direction, but I don't know, man. I look at Joe Hortiz, and, man, the groceries suck. But I'm not trying to make excuses for Justin Herbert. Justin Herbert, man, it's so hard to talk about him and not reference what he did as a rookie, Not reference that he threw for 5,000 yards. Not reference that he has won playoff games in this league. But since 2023, I gave you all the numbers, he has been pedestrian. He's not worth the money that he's currently making. And while we're getting on Joe Ortiz for, you know, not being able to pick the proper groceries, maybe if their quarterback wasn't eating up such a large percentage of the cap, maybe they'd have some money to go out and get a pass rush or something. I don't know. They got one of the best tackle duos in football between Slater and Ault. Yet Herbert's always under siege. It makes no sense. Herbert spoke today, and it was so awkward. I think this was the first time I ever got the chance to listen to Justin Herbert. He just seems like the most unconfident guy in America. I know he always is like ducking the cameras out at training camp and OTAs and things like that. The Chargers content team, it's like a bit that like, where's Justin? It's like, where's Waldo? They'll catch him like hiding behind the water cooler, trying not to get recorded. Look, I think he's got all the talent in the world, but something's off there. Something's not clicking with Justin Herbert and the LA Chargers. The last caller asked about Jim Harbaugh potentially going on the hot seat. What does Jim Harbaugh do during the week? He's another one of them coaches that don't do anything. It's the thing that probably annoys me the most. These CEO-ass head coaches. His old ass. What does Jim Harbaugh do during the week? Mike McDaniel's calling the plays. The new defensive coordinator's calling the defense. They miss Jesse Minter, by the way, a hell of a lot. 310-840-4910 is the number. Who's under the most pressure? Player, team, coach entering week number three of the regular season. Let's go to Mike out in Hollywood wanting to check in. What's going on?
3: Not referenced that he threw for 5,000 yards. Not referenced that he has.
0: Mike, what's going on?
3: But since 2023, again,
0: let's go to Calvin in Dallas. What's going on? They got to be sharp and ready to go, man. What's going on, Calvin?
4: What's up, Linnell? First and foremost, let me say this. I wanted to join in yesterday on the six-pack. I think wherever you have the 49ers, I think you should put my Saints in there. I think my Saints are going to be in there.
0: I have the Saints nine, man.
4: I know. I heard you say that a lot yesterday, but I was like, no, we need to get some love, you know? But another thing I wanted to say, yeah. I feel like CJ Stroud is under the most pressure. I feel like he was about to sign a big contract before the season started, and they were like, let's rethink it after the season. You just started 0-2. I'm telling you, they're ripping off all those pages in that thing, in that contract. They don't want to see you no more. And then my last point is, there was a place I heard that these sports billionaires be having group chats. I think Arthur Blank is getting cooked, and he's rushing Michael Penix back. And I don't want it to be another RG3. I'm just saying. I love Michael Penix too much.
0: For sure.
4: I just don't want him to get obliterated.
0: You think Arthur Blank is rushing Mike Penix? That's an interesting theory, I would say. Yeah, I think they gave Penix all the time they could give him.
4: I hear you.
0: And if I'm a Falcons fan and I see Daniel Jones coming back off of an Achilles as fast as he did, I'm like, where the hell Michael Penix at? You know what I'm saying?
4: I like Michael Penix, but I just hope they're not rushing him back just because they're desperate to try to get a win in.
0: Shouldn't be desperate. But they got a new coach, man. The leash should be long. Appreciate you as always, brother. 310-840-4910.
1: I feel like we need to educate as people that lived through the Robert Griffin experience. The first iteration of it, because this new iteration is somehow worse than the first one. He got hurt very famously in a playoff game. His career did not end after he got hurt.
0: No.
1: He came back and he played a lot of seasons with Washington, two more seasons with Washington, and got benched and then got cut. And then he played with Cleveland, played with Baltimore. I think it's important for people to realize Robert is not in the NFL because he wasn't good.
0: Thank you, Dan.
1: When he didn't have the read option, which nobody had seen before, he was just another dude.
0: Pretty much. I think, to Denton's point, there's this misconception out there, and I think this is what you're trying to hit on, Denton. There is this thought that Robert's not in the league because he kept getting hurt. No, he sucked. Like, let's call it what it is. And I don't even want to spend too much more time talking about him, because, like, I cried like a baby when he tore his ACL. I cried. He had me, Slim. I ain't going to lie to you. Man, it was so crazy. The two worst moments for me as a Commander fan, Denton, Robert tearing his ACL, and then I had just tore my ACL when Kirk threw the pick to Dominic Rogers-Cromartie. I had just hopped off the surgery table that Friday. We played on Sunday. And I was a mess watching our playoffs just go up in flames because of Kirko Coles. I like Kirko Coles better than Kirko James. It sounds like a real name. 310-840-4910. There's so many of you on the phones. Let's reset things here on Westwood One Sports Night. We're hopping inside the Westwood One Sports Night pressure cooker. Which player, team, or coach is under the most pressure as we get geared up for week number 3 of the NFL season? If you're just joining us, my list is as follows. At 4, I have the Colts. At 3, I have C.J. Stroud. At 2, I have Bucks head coach Todd Bowles. And at 1, I have a man that I used to call Baby Jesus. I used to refer to Justin Herbert as Baby Jesus, dog. He's at number 1, the dude that's under the most pressure as we get geared up for week number 3 of the NFL season. 310-840-4910. I did the weird bit where I like knocked the call screener off the page. That sucks. Let's go to Ahad or Ahmad. Is this Ahmad in Los Angeles? What's going on?
5: Hey, what's going on, brother?
0: What's up, dude? How you doing, man?
5: Hey, Raiders, my friend. I was at the game when we whooped Justin Herbert's ass.
0: So you're saying they're under pressure because they won? I'm confused.
5: Oh, sorry. If you're going for Justin Herbert, I'm worried for your boy Justin Herbert, man. He was.
0: You're worried? Joking. He's not my boy. You got to pay attention, brother. I credit y'all all the time with being the smartest sports talk radio audience in America. I don't know if y'all taking the night off. It's my last night before the weekend. Maybe y'all feeling like it's y'all Friday too. Y'all pay attention, brother. I appreciate the call. 310. There's too many people waiting online to get into this damn program for y'all to come on the phones. Bull jiving. Corey in Baltimore. I know Corey ain't coming crazy. Corey, what's going on, brother? Lock it in, man.
6: What's happening with you, big dog?
0: What's going on?
6: So my thing is, yeah, you got it right, but I got them 1 and 2. I don't know who's 1. I don't know who's 2. So
0: I say the Chargers
6: and the Colts. Damn right. Yeah. So my question to you is,
0: yeah,
6: do you think little brother Jim is taking a bite out of big brother's John Apple and restricting McDaniel from the plays? Now, you got two gurus that's supposed to be on the offense. Do you think Justin Herbert is confused as far as when plays call him, when McDaniel's in the air talking about run this, and then you got Jim coming through there saying, it's no, the you run this? You know
0: is
6: what I'm saying?
0: Too many cooks in the kitchen, because what you're saying?
6: Exactly, man, because it's like, I don't understand all that, man. You know what I'm saying?
0: So what you're trying to do, Corey, is what all these damn prognosticators and TV analysts try to do. The boy is so damn talented, Corey. I don't care for him because I hate the way he gets gassed up by people. But, man, I can't deny it. If you were to act, get on your knees and pray to the Lord and say, Lord, build me a quarterback. He looked like Justin Herbert. Man, he walks off the bus looking like the dude.
6: Yeah, true.
0: We're all trying to find an explanation for why he's been extremely average since 2023.
6: I don't know, bro, but the only thing I can say is his first 3 years in the league, he played for that contract. He played for that. So he was in a mix to get that money. So they paid him.
0: No, for sure. You know he but earned now, the deal. Now, bro, I think it was the most passing touchdowns ever as a rookie. He threw for 5,000 yards, I believe, in year 2. He had a good start.
6: Yeah. But also, before I get up out of here, hey, man, what the hell is you doing driving a Hyundai Tucson, man? You look like Charlie the Tutor buying that, man. What's going on with you, brother?
0: Hey, man, I got to get in where I fit in, Corey. You see what time of night you're listening to me at now, bro.
6: Oh, man.
0: Put your damn clues together.
6: You my guy, though, yo. But you don't belong in that, brother. We're going to get a GoFundMe, man. You need a Santa Fe, baby.
0: Hey, I appreciate it, dog.
6: Have a good night,
0: bro. At least get a Santa Fe, man. 310-840-4910 is the number. We will preview Thursday night football, plus get the Denton's burning questions. We're going to go rapid fire on the phones because I don't want to feel bad leaving anybody out. 15 seconds or less. Who's under the most pressure in the NFL going into week number three. Dan is in New Jersey. Real quick, Dan, 20 seconds or less. Who you got?
7: All right, mine's a three-part deal all on the Steelers. We got Omar Khan, we got McCarthy, and Rodgers. All yeah. three of them. Khan with the Porter situation. I don't know if you heard McCarthy say that he thinks he might have put too much on the team last week, which is absolutely nuts. Wow. And I don't know if it will be, but it should be. If Rodgers don't play better real quick, it's gonna his final farewell tour is going to end real soon. Lots of new things.
0: Dan from New Jersey bringing it strong. John's in Atlanta. John, what you got, brother? 30 seconds or less.
8: Man, it got to be Michael Penix. I'm tired of seeing that do-rag and everything else. If he don't show up Thursday night, he's out of, I'm telling you, he's a Dollar Tree toy. He's always broke. So let's put a dollar on the back of him and throw him in the trash so I can feel like I lost something. That's my take on it.
0: Appreciate you, Johnny. Shane is in Cleveland. What's up, Shane?
9: One obvious and one not so obvious. The obvious is C.J. Stroud. Listen, he came into the league the same time as Bryce Young did. All he has done since he came into the league was regress. If you look at Bryce Young, every year he's progressed. So now every comparison to him and Bryce Young is outplaying him.
0: For sure.
9: All right? So now if you look.
0: I got to let you run, brother. Let's go to Jason in Indianapolis. Jason, what's going on, man? Did y'all just be that geeked up to talk to me? Did y'all just... y'all are terrible, young. Who did I just call on? Jason in Indianapolis. What's up, Jason?
10: Jason in Indianapolus. Yeah, I'm here. Hey, I agree with you.
0: Just make sure you don't cuss, man.
10: I'd never cuss. So anyway, Mr. Man with the voice, I agree with you 100% that the Indianapolis Colts should be higher on the hot seat because this game is going to determine whether Steichen or Ballard keeps their job because they can't lose another game or they have to make the playoffs.
0: For sure. And I appreciate the call. Real quick on Indianapolis, for those of you that are not familiar with the set of circumstances that they currently face, they balled out and played well against Kansas City. Well enough to win, too. They're 0-2, though. They got the Texans coming up Sunday. Then they go across the pond to take on the Commanders. Then they take on Pittsburgh, Tennessee, Minnesota. It feels like for Indy, the schedule really gets tough in the end of November and the beginning of December. They just got to hover around 500, man. I think the Colts, they showed me something on Sunday night just by, you know, how that offense was able to move the football against KC's defense. And I feel like Kansas City's defense is one of the more formidable groups in the NFL. 310-840-4910. Last call. Mike in Hollywood. What's going on, Mike?
11: How you doing tonight?
0: Doing good, brother. How you doing? Real quick. Who's under the most pressure as we get geared up for week three?
11: Buffalo Bills have the most pressure on them. They're favorites in the AFC, you know, and they, you know, they're 0-4 in the Super Bowl. I can't imagine how there could be more pressure on the team.
0: I feel that. It feels like everybody's on Buffalo right now across the country. I appreciate the call, man. 310-840-4910. We'll get you a Thursday night football preview. Plus, our guy Denton Day will get off his most burning questions for week number three of the NFL season. That's next here on Westwood One Sports Night.
12: The Chargers, Texans, Bucks, and Colts are among playoff hopefuls with the dreaded 0-2 start. Can any of those teams turn it around and beat the odds to make the postseason? 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
1: Appreciate you, Mr. Big Voice Guy. What an introduction. Youngest in charge, Lenell Willingham, rocking out with you as I get you up to 3 a.m. Eastern time. Want to get you a quick preview of Thursday Night Football a little bit later on tonight before we tag in Denton Day for his burning questions entering week number 3 of the NFL season. Packers, Falcons from Lambeau, Atlanta 0-2 and desperate. They get Michael Penix Jr. starting for the first time this year. He tore his ACL late last year. Wasn't a full participant throughout the entire offseason program. Missed the first 2 weeks, but he's ready to give it a go coming up later on tonight against the Green Bay Packers. Green Bay's 4.5-point favorites via our friends at the DraftKings Sportsbook. The Packers have been fascinating to start the year. I think anybody that's watched them offensively understands that while it hasn't been horrible, they're more talented than the offensive output that they've given to this point. Their biggest problem right now is they cannot consistently run the football, and it's led to Jordan Love statistically getting off to the worst two-game start of his career. He's completing 52% of his passes through the first 2 games of the season. Now, it's 4-1 in terms of the interception ratio, but he's been sacked 7 times in 2 weeks as well. The biggest problem right now for Green Bay is they can't run the football, and as a result of that, I don't think they're going to easily be able to generate explosives. Now, I say all that, but Christian Watson, Matthew Golden off to electric starts, and if they can get the run game going, I think Green Bay is in a better spot than maybe we realize. Now, they lost Zach Tom. I'm going to call him Zach Tom because I forgot the new last name that he got. I'm sorry, Zach Tom. I feel awful for that. But you lost your best offensive lineman this past weekend, and that's obviously tough. But you're going up against an Atlanta team that has no pass rush at all. I mean, they may be the most unimpactful pass. It's Za'Darius Smith, guys. It's the Za'Darius Smith show in 2026. Shows you how good that rush is.

0: makes sense to bring him back against a pass rush like this. On the flip side for Atlanta, while Green Bay's pass rush has been impactful, I know football. Their secondary sucks. Their corner duo is not very good. The fact that Benjamin St. Juice plays real snaps for this football team is a problem. They got some issues on the back end. I think if they're able to keep Michael Penix upright, they should be able to exploit this secondary. You can go after Keyshawn Nixon. You can go after Brandon Cease. You can go after Javon Bullard. Like, they're a young group within that secondary. And I think from, like, a skill position spot, they've got the advantage. Talking about the Atlanta Falcons, the question is, are they going to be able to, you know, slow down the pass rush, you know, of Devontae Wyatt and Lucas Van Ness and the boys that they're sending off the edge, man? That's going to be the question here. I think they'll be able to handle it to some degree, but I think ultimately Green Bay wins this football game. They're 4.5-point favorites. My score prediction somewhere in that range. I think it's Green Bay 24, Atlanta 20. So I think it's a close game, but I do think Green Bay ultimately is just the better football team at this point. Atlanta's desperate for a win, though. That's the one thing I always say. You can't fake desperation in the National Football League. Speaking of desperation, I'm desperate to hear our guy Denton Day's burning questions as we get geared up for week number 3 of the National Football League. I dubbed it Separation Sunday earlier in the show. I'm going to quietly walk that back and save that for a week or two. But what do you got for us, man, for a pivotal week 3 of the NFL season?
1: All right, Linnell, so I got 3 questions for you. All of them scorching, right? First question. Are the Giants going to bring in another veteran quarterback to compete with Jameis Winston? There are a lot of available options. You can go veteran as in like an old guy. You can go maybe a guy that's been in there for a year or so.
0: I believe that they have to. They don't really have a choice as far as I'm concerned. In terms of bringing in a veteran, the option right now behind Jameis Winston is Jake Haener. If I'm not mistaken, yes, Jake Haener behind Jameis Winston. So, yeah, they've got to bring in somebody here at this point. Yeah, super dog. I'm wondering, like, where's that name sound familiar from? Commanders Saints from that pool hall and booty. Yeah, I think that's what Metal Chris went crazy from. No, I think the Giants have no choice. If you're just now joining us, I said it earlier in the show, what you got from Jameis on Monday night is the worst he'll ever look. With a full week of practice, I think Jameis will keep them in the playoff hunt throughout the course of the regular season. But they do need an insurance policy in case Jameis goes down. And I know some fans out there are saying, oh, you need an insurance policy. The Giants aren't going anywhere. It's year one of John Harbaugh. Who cares? Develop your youngsters. No, you're trying to set a culture. You got to set a tone, man. You can't just go out and not try to compete and not try to win. Here's what I would do if I was the Giants. I go with Jameis, and then I ask Sierra, can Russell Wilson come out of retirement and come join the quarterback room and back him up? And then if I'm really feeling frisky about the quarterback position, I go to one of my exes if I'm Matt Nagy. Right? Don't call Gardner Minshew in the Arizona Cardinals. See if you can get a late round swap. Gardner Minshew was the backup for Pat Mahomes while Nagy was in Kansas City, so he's got a familiarity with the system. But I just know the Cardinals aren't going to give up Gardner Minshew for free at this point, considering how bad they need a quarterback.
1: Well, what about if you want to call exes? What if we call another ex?
0: Who's the other ex we can call?
1: He's a little bit older. A lot of it. Joe Flacco.
0: You know, I was thinking that, Denton. He's in where? Cincy?
1: He's in Cincinnati. He's the backup to Burrow.
0: So my only pushback on that is I don't think any contending team within their right mind is going to just volunteer their backup quarterback away. Like, that's just... But to your point, like, that he would fit. And people think that, like, I'm full of crap and that, like, I'm trying to garner New Yorkers' attention. I care less about the damn Giants. I just look at their football team and what they were going to ask Dart to do. Dart was a glorified game manager in week 1 against the Giants, dog.

0: It's him scrambling, working off a play action, and finding dudes wide open. Why were the dudes wide open? Because that run game was in gangster. They got to get that back going. If they do, I think they'll be fine.
1: Shador? Question mark?
0: Oh.
1: I mean, the Browns have about 8,000 quarterbacks on the roster.
0: He would cook there, by the way. It was. That's all I got to say. He would fry.
1: He's doing the watch dance for the radio audience.
0: Yeah, I'm about to say, yeah. Perfect time.
1: Speaking of your Browns, Burner, yeah. Question number two. Is your boy going to get booed this weekend, Deshaun Watson?
0: I'm actually so glad. We talked about Deshaun Watson like 3 hours ago. There's a whole new audience listening right now. I may change my thoughts here a little bit. I felt I was almost sipping for him, Denton, earlier. But
1: you
0: I were. Was just trying to make
1: Not
0: the
1: most. You are.
0: I'm trying to make the point of, we've all been in Deshaun Watson's shoes before, minus the massage tables and the Achilles and ACL tears. Man, at the end of the day, I think it's very easy for us to dehumanize the athlete when they don't meet our expectations. We've ripped him on this show several times. Deshaun Watson's ass is tone deaf. And everybody in his camp who backs the BS that he says, that's why he's as confident as he is at the podium when he spews his nonsense. He spoke today, and look, it wasn't awful. He had some gratitude that he showed, it felt like. If we've got it ready, Deshaun Watson, speaking to the Cleveland media earlier today, he had this to say about starting at home in front of Browns fans.
2: Biggest thing, like, I don't never try to go at war with the fans, so I think the biggest thing is just, you know, ready for support, ready to feel their energy, ready to get this big dub for the city of Cleveland, and, you know, continue this great feeling that we have this week. So that's my motto, is just keep pushing forward, finding ways to win on Sunday to, you know, take advantage of the opposing team and get a W.
0: Shout out to the gangsters in Culver City getting that smash over ready. You were shaking your head, Dan.
1: Such a goof. I never want to go to war with the fans. You did that 2 weeks ago.
0: Unprompted.
1: Like, does he think we just forget about these things? This is one of the main reasons that I don't like him. I mean, the list of why I don't like Deshaun Watson is longer than Chris Jericho's 1,004 holds from WCW. Like, it is lengthy. And a lot of it is the personal stuff because he feels like he sucks. But, like, this is also a part of it. This tone-deaf, like, oh, you don't remember what happened 2 weeks ago. We all have the internet, bro. Like, we all know that you called the fans out because they booed you. They didn't even boo you because of the massage thing. They booed you because you're bad at football. And you've been bad at football for the better part of, well, since the massage thing happened, which there's no way those are correlated.
0: Yeah.
1: But I like watching him fail. I can't lie. I hate watching Deshaun Watson.
0: That's an honest Denton day. Here on Western Sports Night. I'll retweet it out. It's at NELL_BTP. The only thing that kind of irritated me, Denton, what the hell is he smiling for? Why is he up there cheesing as he's saying this condescending BS? I guess when your wife.
1: Well, all manipulators smile when they lie.
0: Yes, they do. Jeez. Get in. What do you got for us to wrap up, Bernie?
1: Oh, yeah, I got one more. Are you nervous? You get the Cowboys and the Ravens in Brazil.
0: I'm sorry. I'm a child. It's 2:41 a.m. You said, are you nervous? I took me back to circa 2009 and Mr. Boone's instrumental music class. That was it's a very inappropriate game that 6th, 7th, and 8th graders were playing back in the day called Are You Nervous?
1: Yeah, I'm not going to touch your thigh. Are you nervous, though?
0: You've had your thigh touched.
1: Well, I was in middle school, yes. Are you nervous about the field in Brazil for the Ravens and the Cowboys?
0: 1,000%. And one, I know the conditions are bad. But two, the NFL's injury luck through the first 2 weeks of the season, I mean, you can't make this up in terms of the prominent starters that are currently on the shelf. Fingers crossed that both of those teams are able to make it back across the pond without any sort of major injury, because they're both Super Bowl contenders and teams that are in that contender fight, especially my Ravens, who are my Super Bowl pick. But it's must win for Dallas. Dallas lose, they might leave Brian Schottenheimer over there. Oh, wait, they beat Washington. No, it's not. That was a dig at Commander fans, just because there's a certain...
3: So not the worst place to be left.
0: No, it's... You could be left a whole... You're damn right.
3: I mean, there's a lot of worse places that you could be left. So if you want to leave me in Brazil, like, I can... I'll be all right.
0: Oh, shucks. That's going to do it, though, for Denton's burning questions. The biggest questions facing week number 3 of the National Football League season... I'm excited for Ravens and Cowboys, by the way. It's a 4:25 p.m. Eastern time kick. It's rare that we get like these overseas games with an afternoon kick. When they did Rams and Niners, and we got it at 8 p.m. Eastern time, what time was it over there? Morning time?
3: Yeah. Brazil is not terribly far off, I don't think, American time.
0: Well, I've never been. I don't know. So there's that. Anybody want to... sponsor me to go to Brazil. I'm sponsorable.
3: You're sponsorable.
0: I also consider myself to be responsible. I'm doing laundry right now. Multitasking. Becoming a young adult right in front of your eyes and ears. We wrap up the show the same way each and every night. We put the show to bed. I think I know how we're putting the show to bed tonight.
3: I'm going to tell you how your boy, Greg Popovich, is wildin'. We'll do it next.
4: Thursday Night Football. Always heard on the Westwood One Sports app. And this week, the Falcons are trying to avoid an 0-3 start for the third time this century. While Jordan Love and the Packers hope to win their second in a row. Falcons at Packers, tonight on Westwood One Sports.
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0: Cunningham.
1: All righty. We wrap up the show the same way each and every night. All right, Denton Day puts us to bed. I'll be honest. I always look forward to this. Tonight, I'm looking forward to it even more. Last night, we paid our condolences to one of the best in the biz on the show. But now we get to have a little fun when it comes to putting the show to bed. What you got for us tonight, Denton?
2: So we have this fun thing.

0: Mike Budenholzer was an assistant for Greg Popovich. There are a lot of different angles to this that I am particularly interested in. First and foremost, did he steal Mike Budenholzer's wife? You know, what is the relationship there? How did that go down? Secondly,
1: so
0: Greg Popovich is 77 years old.
1: You did? Are you looking up the ages?
0: Like, that's, I'm not here to yuck anybody's yum.
1: Yeah.
0: I feel like that's, like, really old to get married.
1: So, the thing with Pop, remember he famously lost his wife, like, was almost, feels like it's almost 10 years ago. It was a little while ago. So the fact that he's back out in the dating pool, good for him, I guess. You gotta go after your coworker's wife, bro? That's how I immediately put it into, like, regular people terms. And I was going to make it a call topic tonight. Is it wild to date your coworker's ex? I would say so. That's
0: and I would
1: pretty
0: assume
1: nuts.
0: They're friends. Because, well, like, they worked together for 20 years.
1: Right.
0: Like, and maybe they being Bud and Pop.
1: I'm trying to see the innocence in this, then. And not just assume that Pop is just freaky. You got to think, he lost his wife, right?
0: Mm-hmm.
1: Maybe her and Bud were like helping him grieve. But then I'm like, well, nah, because her and Bud have been not budding for a while. So I don't know how this is happening.
0: Well, because I mean, he has health issues. So, like, he kind of, like, to an extent needs someone to be around him, so to speak. So, like, a wife is a great resource to have in his old age. But he's also a multi-millionaire. Like, he could have paid somebody.
1: He's a caregiver. He's got family, dude. He's got kids. I think he has kids. Hey, Siri, does Greg Popovich have children? No, I mean, I'm pretty sure he does. I thought it was weird at first.
0: He does have kids.
1: So he's got a caretaker. I just think you think he's always had the hots for Bud's wife? Like, that's crazy.
0: That is kind of, like, crazy. Like, how does that
1: and
0: start?
1: I'm sure, like, do you think they're speaking still? Where is Coach Bud at right now? Unemployment line? He's somewhere.
0: Well, I can tell he's not an assistant coach to the Spurs.
1: Is he in I think is he in Golden State? Where is Coach Bud at? Either or. Coach Bud could coach, by the way. And when you come from that Popovich coaching tree, you best be able to coach now. But I did think it was weird. And of course, guess who got the scoop on this story, America? Those no good people at TMZ. They got everything with them Diana Russini and Mike Vrabel pictures on time. Everything but that. Who was the lame outlet that beat them to the punch? Wasn't it called, like, Page Six or something? Back Page? Not Back Page. Holy cow. We're going to find that
0: out. Bud and his ex-wife have been divorced for 10 years.
1: And Pop's wife has been deceased for
0: 8 years.
1: That's tough. And the port I've got in my ear and said 15, and I'm like, that's not the answer. I appreciate you all being here tonight. Thank you to Denton. Thank you to the boys back in Culver City. Drake Tull, Pete Souza, they carry you through the morning.
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0: It is the Drake Toll Show on Westwood One Sports and the Westwood One Sports app. Drake Toll with you from the Savannah Bananas organization. 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He's Pete Souza, ESPN play-by-play co-hosting. Addy Bates produces. Laura Jimenez runs the board. And the Green Bay Packers and Atlanta Falcons play the Monday night football. I can't think of a more must-win situation right now for the Green Bay Packers. Because as fire and brimstone comes down from Addy Bates on your head coach, Michael LaFleur, and the need to win now, and the praise for Jordan Love rises, Green Bay, who's 1-1 this season, had a fall-apart week one against the Minnesota Vikings and allowed 22 points in the fourth quarter to fall. Then last week, the Green Bay Packers did what you're expected to do and beat the Jets, but it took them overtime. This, their home opener, Lambeau Field, against the Falcons, whose season was dead when they stepped off the bus in week one. This is a must win for the Green Bay Packers. Good morning, Pete.
1: Good morning, Drake. And we wake up in lockstep. I believe, but I will see you one further.
0: All right.
1: And you know, I'm not one to just get over the stove and cook it up, right? But I believe that this is maybe one of the biggest games of Matt LaFleur's career. I mean, just the way it stacks up as, you know, the present, the now being the most important part of anybody's life, really. And this game proves to me where the Packers are, right? Like, overall, we don't know. They blew that game against Minnesota. You beat the Jets. And it was an ugly win against the Jets, which they basically gift-wrapped to you. And now you're playing this Atlanta team limps into Lambeau tonight. But they're playing with a brand-new quarterback. And that brand-new – this is the Falcons right now are dangerous in a sense that they are the team whose head coach just got fired, and they now have an interim coach. And they're going to go on like a little mini run where, you know – you think they're okay for a second, and then, okay, you're reminded Michael Penix is not all that good. You know, the Falcons just are in a tough spot as an organization. But tonight, with nothing to lose and a brand new quarterback and belief in that locker room, like, hey, maybe we can do some stuff. There's going to be a little bit of a ball bounce our way mentality that I believe will come to fruition for the Falcons and will make this game close, if not leading to an upset. Falcons are 4.5-point underdogs. I love them to cover, and I like them to quite possibly win. Like, that money line looks pretty good, too, because we don't know how good the Packers are. And the pressure could be getting to Matt LaFleur, and the Falcons really have nothing to lose tonight. And if they can get off to a good start, it could be trouble. It could be trouble for Matt LaFleur's career. He can ill afford to, like, lose 2-3 games in a row. At this phase in his career, where he is as far as his short leash now with the organization.
0: I'm being told, Pete, that I said Monday night football, and it's actually Thursday night football, which was just a social experiment to prove to you that we're oversaturated in the world of football.
1: Bro,
0: there are too many.
1: I'm so loyal to you. They were in my ear like, correct him. Correct him. I'm like, it's Monday. I'm like, he said Monday. People, it's already over. Come on.
0: That's good. Yeah. That's Laura and Addy doing their job, though.
1: They are doing
0: their
1: job.
0: At the same time. Look, LaFleur's career in Green Bay, I want to take you back to season number one. Had Aaron Rodgers, 2019, 13-3. You go to the NFC title game. Your second year, 13-3. Your third year, 13-4. Since then, Pete, it's been disappointment for Green Bay Packers fans. Really, the only bright spot is you win in Dallas in 2023 in the postseason, and go to San Francisco losing the NFC divisional game. Outside of that, I think a lot of Packers fans are done with the middling. They want to be at the top of the National Football League under Matt LaFleur, this storied franchise logo brand that belongs to the fans and the smallest market in the NFL. And they're not winning under Matt LaFleur. 9-7-1 a season ago, and the fall apart in the NFC wildcard game. That's not up to snuff for Green Bay Packers fans. I don't think you can lose the entire, you can't lose your job in one game tonight. But the fact you're playing the Falcons, man, if this is Rams, Packers, and you lose at home by 3, lose at home by 6, that's a different story. Pete, by virtue of your opponent tonight, Matt LaFleur has to win this game to stay within mediocre standing with this franchise.
1: And look, I think that you're kind of you're the grace you're showing Matt LaFleur. I actually like that. But I also, when you say one game, this is more than one game. This is a culmination of games. This is a culmination of middling play that brings us into tonight. So this game doesn't signify an individual effort. To me, it signifies the Matt LaFleur era so far. And the scariest part about this for the Packers tonight is not only some of their own inadequacies that we've seen over the season, which is like the inability to pick up the blitz has been a real problem for this team. And even though your quarterback is super athletic, it's gotten him off rhythm oftentimes this year. But the Falcons have a lot of talent, and they have not had anyone that could get them the ball from the preseason to right now.
0: Yeah.
1: Drake London, Kyle Pitts, Bijan Robinson, like if those guys can get lathered up, I'm telling you, there could be a point tonight where we're all reminded, like, oh yeah, that's right. We were talking a lot about the skill set of the Falcons, right? And the running backs and quarterbacks, or the running backs and wide receivers. But like now we're finally seeing it.
0: It is Westwood One Sports. The Westwood One Sports app. He's Pete Souza co-hosting. This is the Drake Toll Show. Drake Toll with you. And no one has pioneered this idea more than Addie Bates. Even on days where Matt LaFleur and the Packers are not in our rundown to speak on, she has been very clear Matt LaFleur's job is on the line. And it's not because of the losing as much as it is squandering Jordan Love. Addie, it's the quarterback who is the true star here being held down.
2: Yes, Jordan Love is a good quarterback. I'm not going to say he's elite. I'm not going to say he's a Josh Allen, but he learned under a pretty good quarterback, Aaron Rodgers, if I remember correctly. But the thing is Matt LaFleur has not put the right pieces in front of him. That offensive line versus Minnesota alone, I'm shocked he's not dead. I am shocked that Jordan Love is not dead, because somehow through all of that, he still managed to put some points on the board. But man, Jordan Love is just getting just ran through out there, and that's a problem. That is a problem. But it all comes down to Matt LaFleur's play calling. You said it at the beginning of the season, before the season started. You said week 6. That is our timeline. That is our deadline. Matt LaFleur has to do something, and if he doesn't, by week 6, he would be out of here. And from weeks 1 and 2, I'm ready to call it quits. If I were one of those millions of part owners of the Green Bay Packers, I would be calling it quits. I'd be firing him.
0: Pete, let's go there. Is Jordan Love the reason Matt LaFleur is going to lose his job? I mean, has the roster been built around, or does it need to be built around a franchise quarterback, or is Love not done enough to keep LaFleur's job? Is this the issue? Is the issue with LaFleur or with Love?
1: That's an excellent question. Like, did LaFleur hitch his wagon to the wrong horse, right? That could be something you look at and say, okay, that's possible, but I don't believe that. Jordan Love has given you what you need to excel at an elite level in the NFL, but you have not given him pieces to do that. I mean, if you just kind of look around and peruse the Packers starting lineup on offense, Christian Watson, Matthew Golden, Jaden Reed, Chris Brooks, we're not talking about the greatest show on turf. And like, this has been an issue for the Packers to have, first of all, explosive plays. Like, and Minnesota's a great defense. But in both games that we have seen the Packers play, their offense has been pedestrian and without explosive plays. And without explosive plays, with a dynamic quarterback like Jordan Love, you really have a tough time keeping defenses on their heels. And I'll be interested to see how Atlanta's defense approaches it tonight, but I'm really excited. Like, I'm unwrapping a gift to see what Michael Penix will be like tonight. I think of all the quarterback stories in the NFL that we have been talking about over the course of the past week, whether it's Deshaun Watson, revitalizing his career with one game, tongue in cheek, or whether it is the situation in New York, who's going to be starting quarterback there, Drake May in week 1. We haven't talked about Michael Penix and his return. And, you know, it was something, again, we flirted with a lot during the preseason, but we sort of just moved on. We're like, okay, it's going to be Tua. The Falcons are going to suck, whatever. Tonight could be a reminder as to why we were excited about Michael Penix prior to the season, and why the Falcons were excited about Michael Penix a few years ago when they took him with, an able quarterback on their roster.
0: Let's open the phone lines, 310-840-4910. When it pertains to Michael Penix and Jordan Love, the quarterback battle tonight is Love's job to save LaFleur's job, and can Michael Penix Jr. revive the Atlanta Falcons? 310-840-4910. Can we play my favorite game that I think we have on the Drake Toll Show?
2: Who am I?
0: Too soon. It's way too early
1: Never
0: for that.
1: Have
0: you,
1: I
0: can't,
1: ever.
0: You can't do the Who Am I. My favorite game on the Drake Toll Show is Are You Jacoby Brissett? Because he has become the standard bearer for quarterbacks in the NFL for me. Every quarterback we bring up, it's like, hey, you know, Jordan Love looks pretty good. And I think, is he Jacoby Brissett? Listen to this. Last season, Jordan Love, 3,300 passing yards, 23 touchdowns, 6 interceptions. Jacoby Brissett, 3,300 passing yards, 23 touchdowns, 8 interceptions. Mm. When you boil it down, every NFL quarterback is just Jacoby Brissett. Are we overvaluing Jordan Love a little bit here? Because we did give Dak a lot of pressure, a lot of the heat, for not winning his game 2 weeks ago against the Giants, right? We love to put pressure on quarterbacks. Are we giving pressure to Jordan Love because the Packers aren't winning?
1: No. That's different. Still, see, Dak is one of the best quarterbacks in the NFL. And
0: Jordan Love is Jacoby Brissett? Is that what you're saying?
1: Jordan Love is not Dak Prescott. And you know what? Maybe that's really bad news for the Packers. And maybe that's what we're talking about. And maybe that makes you right. Because if you're not Dak Prescott, who has been prolific at times, right? Like, won awards, put up numbers. You mentioned those quarterbacks and their numbers from last year, Love and Brissett. But what you didn't mention was the wins and losses, which is all that matters.
0: Yeah.
1: And, Dak has not won, and Jordan Love has not quite been Dak. So maybe that does tell you all you need to know about Jordan Love, truly. But I don't know that Jordan Love gets quite the responsibility that Dak Prescott gets, because Dak Prescott really is looked at as a superstar quarterback. And when you attach his contract to, you know, his play and his numbers, usually, like it's been worth it for the Cowboys. You can count on Dak Prescott. You can. It's the rest of the squad in Dallas that you worry about, that defense in particular.
0: They gave the Packers a pretty good launch in 2026, that being the NFL with this schedule. Minnesota on the road, we know they lost that week one. Last week, they were dismal against the Jets, but won in overtime 20-17. Now they get Atlanta, then Tampa Bay. They host Chicago, and that's a good return point for Micah Parsons of the Green Bay Packers. And by then, Chicago should have Caleb Williams back and healthy. Following that, Dallas, Detroit, Carolina, New England, a string of playoff teams last year. But think about Minnesota, New York, Atlanta, Tampa Bay. That's not a brutal way to get into your season. You need to beat Atlanta and Tampa before you get into that gauntlet. Because, Pete, I don't trust the Packers. And I'm not sure after tonight's game, no matter what you do against the Falcons, if I'm going to trust the Packers anymore.
1: Yes, but it literally is day by day, game by game. And that's why this game tonight is so important.
0: Inch by inch, yard by yard. You know the movie. The movie.
1: Of course. Any Given Sunday. And let me tell you something. By the way, Al Pacino was so good in Scarface. I had this revelation yesterday. Al Pacino was so good in Scarface that when you see Scarface the character, you do not think Al Pacino. You just think Scarface. An individual, like a real person. What a masterclass by Pacino. I was thinking about that yesterday. All right, back to football.
0: You would.
1: Now, here's why it's about Matt LaFleur. And I got some numbers for you, right? He is 77-41-1 in the regular season. But in the playoffs, he's 3-6. And that's where the issue is. Nobody wants to see him continue to do well in September, October, and then melt under the hot glare of the Super Bowl trophy, right? Like, and Packers fans have had enough of this. This is a rich, proud tradition. And I'm telling you, if you go 1-2 after losing to the Falcons, there will be all kinds of noise about Matt LaFleur losing his job. That's just a point. And Addy clearly disagrees, which is fine. I see the flippant look.
2: No. I have something else.
0: Oh, good.
2: Yeah. So, you know, you're good. Keep going.
1: I'm looking forward to something else. Anyways, I will say this. Atlanta's offensive skill talent, like I told you, it's laden. Kyle Pitts, Drake London, Bijan Robinson,
0: right.
1: And it's a short week. Green Bay just getting over an emotional overtime escape. this is a cocktail for a trap game tonight. It has all the makings of a trap game. And I think the three of us will be talking tomorrow, and I'll be like, hey, trap game, what'd I say?
3: Yeah. Addie?
2: So the funny thing about Atlanta is their defense is not bad. That's the funny thing. But in terms of quarterbacks who face the most pressure, so Jordan Love is at 3. We have him ranked at 3. Different sources have him ranked at 3. He has a 43.6 pressure rate. By the way, he completed just 9 of his 27 attempts under pressure. That's a 33.3 completion rate. Who do you think are the two quarterbacks with the most pressure ahead of him?
3: It's got to be Justin Herbert at 1. Otherwise, the NFL's rigged and everyone's lying to me.
2: He's at number 2.
3: Okay. All right. Good. The
2: other one had an injury.
1: Oh, it's Caleb Williams.
2: Yeah, but it just proves my point right there that Jordan Love just does not have the right pieces around him. So he might get killed with the Atlanta defense. He might get killed. This might be the end of Jordan Love.
3: Tonight, Thursday night football right here at Westwood One Sports and the Westwood One Sports app. The Atlanta Falcons travel to Green Bay. It's the home opener in 2026 at Lambeau Field for the Packers. Can they save Matt LaFleur's job as he is squarely on the hot seat? Yeah, Pete?
1: Have you noticed that Addy has been real heavy on death this morning? Like, I'm surprised Jordan Love didn't get killed. He's going to get killed tonight. He's going to be dead. It's almost Halloween. I'm loving it.
3: We're pushing October.
2: Addie Bates. You ever thought about that?
1: Now I'm never going to be able to unsee it.
2: Everybody watch out.
3: What a theme that we've built this morning. Westwood One Sports, the Westwood One Sports app. The Rams decided Australia did not matter to them and that trying was subjective. Are the Dallas Cowboys about to do the exact same thing with Brazil? We'll answer that next. This is the Drake Toll Show.
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1: Nothing bad can happen. It can only good happen.
2: I doubled the size of it, you dumb person.
3: And I was taking shots from the front and the back. The Dallas Cowboys and the Baltimore Ravens, two teams that feel like they're contenders in their respective conferences, their respective divisions, no doubt. And now they'll play a coveted game in Brazil. You know, the craziest part about this, Pete, is the Ravens don't get to play the Cowboys very often. This is NFC versus AFC, and the Ravens don't get to host the Cowboys very often. Now, love or hate the Dallas Cowboys, what do they bring? Revenue. Fans. There are butts in seats in Baltimore. There are butts in seats in Jacksonville. You better bet when the Cowboys make a trip to play the Minnesota Vikings that there's a good portion of the Cowboys fan base in the stands. Now you move it to Brazil. Called all my Cowboys buddies. Pete, you live in Dallas. I lived in Waco for 5 years, and everybody that I know is a Cowboys fan from that area. Yeah, turns out none of them can make it to the game this week.
4: You're in Cleveland for the bananas tonight, right?
3: Yeah, I'm in Cleveland. Yeah.
4: So did you? And I'm going to Pittsburgh for my Pittsburgh game. They play Bucknell this week on ESPN, and I don't know about you, but I don't expect to see like a bunch of Cowboys fans in a bunch of garb headed to Brazil, right? Flying like connecting at DFW from Lubbock to head to this game. No, it ain't happening. It ain't happening. So all the people that love football and really can barely afford to go to a home game, this is another opportunity that's totally crossed out for them, you know, to go see America's team in America.
3: And that's been my message, is the problem with the international games for me is fans, access for fans, because we already are becoming less accessible as the National Football League in the United States, so why not make it even harder? But past that, if we're talking mental clock and the wear and tear of going to Brazil, and even Lamar Jackson, his original comments being scared of what the field may look like when they take Brazil on Sunday, I don't think this is good for the fans. I don't think it's good for the Cowboys, the Baltimore Ravens. And, man, at what point do we have a real conversation about this not being good for the NFL in totality? Where is the NFL winning with this? Because I'm failing to see how Brazil or Rio de Janeiro is your next market for expansion. I don't get this one.
4: You don't get it, do you? See, the next big thing coming, like the next Michael Vick is like actually the next Pele right now. And he's going to see this game tonight. He's going to see the NFL coming to his home turf, and he's going to be inspired, dude. And he's going to be even though right now he doesn't know if that ball is stuffed or pumped with air, he is going to be fascinated by this game of football. No, I don't know. I mean, I understand it's all about the money train, and you want to continue to become global. You know, we talked about this the other day. This all began with the 1992 Dream Team when they go to Barcelona and they take the world by storm, and the NBA realizes we don't just have a North American property. We have a global property. And it worked. It still works. There's still way more money to be had. I still can't wrap my mind around, okay, are we going to have a team overseas in a few years? Like, whatever. But I will tell you this, to get back to this game particular and to get back to the football right now. I'll tell you the Cowboys like travel itinerary, which I have been able to get a hold of. Okay, so the Cowboys charter, it's about a 10-hour flight, which isn't bad. It's only 2 hours. Rio's only 2 hours ahead of Central Time right now. So when the Cowboys get there, it's not going to be like any kind of crazy body clock shift, right? And they're also, it's kind of an easy travel day. Their charter, like I mentioned, is going to leave. I think they practice. They're leaving today, Thursday night. Here it is. They're leaving Thursday night, according to CBS Sports. They arrive Friday morning. They'll practice Friday, get a stadium walkthrough on Saturday, and then they play Sunday at 5:25 p.m. Rio time, which is 3:25 Central. I mean, that's like, so I can say, as somebody who has gotten all over the NFL for some of this elaborate like distance or some of this long distance travel for these games, it's not going to be that bad. So that is the good news, because honestly, and I knew that, like, when you dig down, like Roger Goodell is not going to stick it to Jerry Jones and send him to Australia. You know, this is a way to be like, okay, Jerry, we're checking your box. You're going to Brazil. It's the easiest one we've got, you know, as far as our relationships with other countries and games. So go over there and put it on the Ravens. And by the way, that's what they're going to do. The Cowboys are going to win the game.
3: 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Calls and texts still coming in. Addie Bates produces. Laura Jimenez runs the board. The Dallas Cowboys taking on the Baltimore Ravens in Brazil. Pete, I'll tell you this much. I love to sports bet. And the only issue with that is I'm not very good at it, and I typically lose money. 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Betting always involves risks. Paid for by Wagerlytics LLC. Pete, we talked Sunday, the Cowboys and the Ravens. We'll talk more about that over the course of today's show. I want to revisit for a second, because I don't know if we fleshed out all the way, this Matt LaFleur firing idea, okay? Because I think we're missing a branch here. And before I give you the nugget that I think we have completely whiffed on, I want to go to Kurt in Wisconsin for his thoughts. Kurt, good morning. Happy game day for the Packers. Is Matt LaFleur coaching for his job even tonight?
0: I feel he is. And it'd probably be measured by number of flags, because that's kind of an indication of his lack of leadership and overall just not a leader of men. That's the take around here. And I'm not too far from Green Bay.
4: Kurt, I want to ask you a question. Like, you know, we get all the football talk in, you know, we talk to the experts, the analysts, people close to the team, but you're there, right? Like geographically.
0: Yeah.
4: And also emotionally. Right. What is the vibe like around the fan base right now? What's the level of frustration on a 1 to 10?
0: It's frustrating. You go back 5 games before this, we keep, you know, there's questions whether the guys are even in shape. Is that why they keep losing in the fourth quarter? Does he not have enough nut to nut up and make these guys? I know that's on conditioning people, but I don't know. We're frustrated, man. We're frustrated. And expectations were higher than this. We feel, I don't know if he's going to make it through this season.
3: Appreciate that phone call and perspective, Kurt, out of Wisconsin. And
4: great stuff, Kurt.
3: Look, the fan base seems to have given up. It doesn't look like the players. Kurt said it, not a leader of men. The players must be frustrated at this point with the Packers. They lost 6 straight games going into their contest against the Jets on Sunday. Oh, and by the way, they continue to do it in the most grueling fashion. They led Minnesota throughout that game before giving up 22 points in the fourth quarter, not scoring themselves, and losing 39-22. Oh, and let's go back to fall-aparts, multi-score fall-aparts against the Broncos late last year, or the Bears in the playoffs. If LaFleur wins that game in Chicago against the Bears, and a game you're up 21-3 at halftime, by the way, a season ago, I don't know if we're having this conversation. But that day, I think the glasses, the prescription glasses, were put clearly on every member of the fan base, and they see it now. There's no way around it. The fall-aparts you mentioned the lack of postseason success, but the fall aparts period are enough to lose your job.
4: Look, I think for Matt LaFleur and his career, he would have been better suited to not make the playoffs at all last year, and rather than to go to the playoffs and choke like that. It's a bad look for your legacy. And why legacy matters is that as you build your legacy as a head coach with the current team,

0: Carson Wentz comes under center. Like, start the victory parade.
1: Right.
0: We're winning on the road in week one. And ineptitude, great defense by Minnesota, and an inability to run the football and sustain drives blew that game for the Packers. And, like, that's the kind of stuff, too, that gets you fired. Like, these are fireable offenses when you put them all together. In a silo, it's one thing. But now, as we lump them in, and we just heard our last caller, which that was a great call. I love getting, like, people around the country. Like, I love being able to parachute in and take the temperature where you are.
1: Yeah.
0: We have the access to all the players, the coaches, the insiders. We want access to you, right? Boots on the ground to tell us what's going on. And we appreciate that. And everything we've heard this morning, I've heard from you, from Addy, even from me, says that Matt LaFleur is in big-time trouble.
1: Yeah, to add that, again, it's the way you're losing, the fall-aparts that continue to happen. But I think if you're a Packers fan, you've begun to bring out the laundry list of coaches that are available right now. From Sean McVay, who was in Buffalo for a decade, to Mike Tomlin,
0: Sean
1: who's
0: McDermott.
1: On TV, right? Sean McDermott, that is. To yeah. Mike Tomlin, who's on TV now and might be looking for a job in the offseason. If you're a Packers fan, the options are there for Green Bay to go get a name as a head coach next season. That's not helping Matt LaFleur.
0: No, not at all. Not at all. And you start to, as the college season progresses, and you see who's having success, who's not having success. Same thing in the NFL. Like, these lists of potential candidates only grow as the season moves on. So it's almost like the Packers going down, the season going forward, they all kind of meet together, right? So that brings us back full circle to where we started. This is a critical night for Matt LaFleur. A critical night. And it is a trap game for the Packers. That's what it is.
1: Matt LaFleur, the head coach of the Green Bay Packers. They host the Atlanta Falcons tonight. Michael Penix Jr. starting at quarterback after last week's blowout at the hands of the Carolina Panthers in Atlanta. Can Penix rally the Falcons? Can LaFleur keep his job with the Packers? All on Westwood One Sports and the Westwood One Sports app, 8:20 Eastern Time kickoff. He's Pete Souza co-hosting. Addy Bates produces. Laura Jimenez runs the board. And Lane Kiffin calls LSU Ole Miss's Super Bowl. Oh, he's at it again. This is the Drake Toll Show.
2: The Chargers, Texans, Bucks, and Colts are among playoff hopefuls with the dreaded 0-2 start. Can any of those teams turn it around and beat the odds to make the postseason? Westwood One Sports.
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0: Ole Miss can celebrate for now. They've got to finish it up. But it appears it might be a happy night in Oxford.
1: We're going to Disney World! Ole Miss won the Super Bowl on Saturday. This is the biggest game in their school history. There'll never be a bigger one. Was it Billy Preston, the punt returner in 1963, who did the one thing? I mean, come on, man. Come on. This is Ole Miss's Super Bowl. Well, that is, if you asked Lane Kiffin, the former coach at Ole Miss, who is now the head coach at LSU. Pete, I'm telling you, it's like every time we go one show without having to mention the name Lane Kiffin, he's auditing across the country national programming and saying, all right, how do I weasel my way in here? What can I do? And then yesterday he's quoted as saying, it was Ole Miss's Super Bowl. Them winning the game against his LSU Tigers. And our biggest loser of the day is at it again, Lane Kiffin.
2: Look, first of all, he's right. It was
1: okay. Okay, all right.
2: Are we going to look? The fact that Lane Kiffin is outspoken and loves the spotlight and creates controversy to bring attention to himself, that's true. And also, this is also true. Like, it was Ole Miss's Super Bowl. It was Oxford's Super Bowl. I talked to Blake Topmeyer yesterday, USA Today college football writer, and he was like, dude, I'd never seen Lane Kiffin so out of sorts. Like, he was freaked out, not just all game, but like all day, all trip. And so I think it was a little bit of Lane's Super Bowl as well. But I do believe, as a man, the people I've talked to around this situation have said, he's relieved this is over. Like, he is relieved this is over. I think it's good that it happened early in the season. But that was Ole Miss's Super Bowl, and I think LSU can break free from that and really find its rhythm now.
1: Maybe I'm asking the wrong question then. If we're going to talk about Ole Miss's Super Bowl, the biggest game in program history, and I mean, there are plenty of storylines around this game, but should the opposing head coach, the guy who just left Ole Miss, who got beat on Saturday, the only reason they came back is because Kiwon Lacy missed the second half. Should that guy be coming to the podium and telling the world, oh, this was their Super Bowl, we're fine?
2: No, absolutely not. But Lane Kiffin is to the current era what, like, Madonna was to 1990. Like, every time you thought, like, the culture might have finally moved on from her, she created, like, a whole new attitude, right? Another outrageous quote or bizarre incident. And like she's putting out coffee table books of herself naked. You know, she's dating Jose Canseco. She's dating Tupac. Like, that's Lane Kiffin right now. It's like, what can this guy come up with? He's taking players that have been in the NFL, and he's, of course he is. And he's leaving one school under the cover of night, and you know, everybody wants to kill him again. He loves it, dude. And so he's never going to be finished with this stuff. It's always going to be right around the corner.
1: This weekend, LSU hosts number 23, Texas A&M. It's Sam Levitt versus Marcel Reed. Talk about a game that lost a lot of its luster. This should have been a square top 10 matchup, night game, Baton Rouge, get back for LSU. Instead, A&M lost to Kentucky last week. LSU was stomped by Ole Miss. And now the country's talking about it a lot less. I think the biggest reason why, Pete, is Marcel Reed and Sam Levitt, both the respective quarterbacks for these two teams, have not been up to snuff through their first 3 weeks of the football season.
2: People are seriously worried about Sam Levitt in Baton Rouge. Seriously worried. And you can't afford to, I don't care what the reason was, you can't get off to such a slow start consistently, particularly as you get into the teeth of the SEC. Like, this could spell disaster if they don't right the ship under center for LSU. Are we finding out? Forget about Marcel Reed, because he doesn't have the expectations and the pressure. Are we finding out? Are we learning that Sam Levitt is not the type of guy that can manage a championship team?
1: Did win the Big 12 title two years ago with Cam Scatabu at running back, Jordan Tyson at wide receiver at Arizona State, but it's a lot different in Baton Rouge and in the SEC. Your expectation alone is a lot different for Levitt, who's yet to meet it. It's our biggest losers of the day, Westwood One Sports, the Westwood One Sports app. You're listening to the Drake Toll Show. Drake Toll with you alongside co-host Pete Souza. Addie Bates produces, Laura Jimenez runs the board. And biggest loser of the day, Falcons fans. Is this franchise getting its hopes up a little bit too much about the return of Michael Penix Jr., the former number 8 overall draft pick in 2024, that has yet to play more than 9 games in a season through his first 2 years in the league? Now in year 3, week 3, he's slated to be back. Pete, I don't think this is worth getting your hopes up for. You do?
2: Yeah, I mean, look, expectations are resentments in the making. I get that. But at the same time, there's always hope. And that's why the NFL and sports are so great. The NFL in particular, like the Falcons and their fans, you know, I always say the NFL is like going on a big trip. That's why it's so great. You can talk about the trip all week and then you get to depart on the weekend. If you're a Falcons fan, you're gearing up for another trip this weekend. And this trip's looking like a lot of fun. It's looking like Cancun, a couple nights, no cover, you know, like all you can drink, like there's hope around this, right? Like Michael Penix is back. We can take ourselves out of these doldrums and maybe have a good time. And who knows? Maybe this guy puts together a great performance and we can steal a win tonight in Lambeau. Bottom line is there's reason for hope and excitement. They're not losing tonight. I mean the fans aren't losers. Let me get this.
1: I want Addy to put on the cheese head. I want just and then place on cranium.
3: I will. Are you kidding me? If they beat the Dirty Birds? Oh, yeah. Give me the cheese. Give me the cheese.
1: Give her the cheese. Her and that little rat thing, Stuart Little. Give them both the cheese. If you are a Packers fan going into war against Michael Penix Jr. tonight, I know Matt LaFleur stands in your way. Your own head coach stands in your way. But, Addy, are you scared of little old Michael Penix Jr. if you're the Green Bay Packers?
3: I think I'm more scared of Stuart Little than I am of Michael Penix Jr.
1: He's a wily rat. He's a clever little guy.
3: Who can talk. I think I'm more scared of Stuart Little than I am.
1: Does Stuart Little talk in that movie?
3: Yeah. That's the whole point of the movie.
1: I'm misremembering a lot of things about Stuart Little.
2: You know what else? Ratatouille talks as well.
3: Ratatouille. I'm scared. Okay. I'm more scared of Remy from Ratatouille than I am of Michael
2: Penix
3: Jr.
2: In fact, you can't shut Ratatouille up. That guy, he is just...
3: His name is Remy.
2: What about Ratatouille's name is Remy?
3: Yes.
2: Then what's Ratatouille? Is Ratatouille
3: the dish?
2: Like,
3: that's the dish he makes. Is Ratatouille?
2: That's kind of a downer. That's like
1: 2026
2: been like 20 years on that dude being named Ratatouille. Right.
3: No, but I mean, come on, Michael Penix Jr. with the one with the bum leg, the one with the bad knee. It's been rebuilt like 20 million times with duct tape and super glue and Legos.
2: He has not played in 10 months. To Addy's
3: point. That's not scary to me.
2: Yeah,
3: well, I'd be more scared of Tua going out there because I wouldn't know where he's going to throw it. And if I'm in the stands, I'd be like, okay, everybody duck.
2: Well, you certainly, they didn't rush him back. That's the good news for Penix. Like, you know, we worry about, is Patrick Mahomes coming back too soon? Training camp started and people are like, hey, Michael, when are you going to play? He's like, no time soon. He's like,
3: yeah, I'm not ready. I'm not really ready.
2: He's like, yeah, he's hilarious. His quotes are great. He's always honest. I'm pulling for the kid tonight. I really, really hope he can have a great day. I host that Big 12 show with Isaiah Stanbeck, one of the last great Washington quarterbacks. And we were talking yesterday about Penix and just like how important he was to the culture at Washington and how dynamic he was. But we haven't seen it translate yet. And tonight is a huge night for this dude.
1: I'm thinking of the 1997 classic Mouse Hunt. With Nathan Lane and Lee Evans.
3: I love that movie.
1: The mouse does not speak in Mouse Hunt.
3: Instead, I love that movie.
1: He just fools us mere mortals while the little mouse skedaddles around.
3: With a bunch of Rube Goldbergs. Yeah, they're amazing.
1: That's good. The Michael Penix Jr. thing tonight has no bearing on me. I don't think it's going to go well. My expectations are low. They're very low. And if he does well, hey, congrats to you. I just saw what you put in our rundown. Final Biggest Loser of the day, Vlad Guerrero Jr. or the Blue Jays? Addy, we'll toss this one to you. Latest quote from Vlad Guerrero Jr., one of baseball's stars. He said, "The contract I got was for what I did, not necessarily for what I'm going to do." Vlad Guerrero Jr. has been bad this year, and the Blue Jays are confused.
3: Yeah, if you remember, the one of the off seasons of all time, whenever it was he signed a 14-year deal, a $500 million contract, at least $500,
1: Deferred,
3: a lot of money. I know, but and he struggled this year. The home runs at his home ballpark struggled, right? And what he said at Rogers Center, he's like, yeah, well, that was because of what I did, not because of what I was going to do. He had intent. He had intent to hit more home runs, but it did not happen. I just think that is a slap in the face to your fan base. Do not say that. And he doubled down on it. He went on a podcast and was like, yeah, I meant what I said. I said what I meant. And I'm just like, hey, buddy, golly. Like, the Blue Jays, that team, that whole fan base, they're so passionate about that team. They don't have anything else, okay? They don't have any other MLB teams up there, so come on, Vlad. Be better than
4: Canada.
3: That.
4: It's Canada's team, man.
2: You guys ever hear the story about Lyman Bostock? He was a Major League Baseball player, played for the Angels. Eventually, right. he was tragically murdered. But before this, in his career, he was a standout playing for the Angels, right? And Gene Autry and the Angels, Gene Autry, the old like movie star cowboy, gave him a huge contract. And Bostock had a terrible year, and he gave all the money back. Autry would not take it, and he was like steadfast, like, I did not earn this. You have to take it back. Like, he
3: couldn't take notes.
2: Because how he was raised, I guess, but, you know, we could use a little more. I'm not asking anybody to give their paycheck back, but a little more accountability would be nice.
4: I love anytime Pete, just that little nugget of it, you had to throw there. He was murdered, by the way, before we fell
2: crazy
4: in love
2: story.
4: With the guy way too
2: yeah.
4: much. Just, my father was a Jehovah's Witness.
2: His killer was found not guilty by reason, I think he was of insanity, I think.
4: Wow.
2: Yeah, yeah. It was over like a girl or something. But yeah.
4: Well, yeah. Vlad Guerrero Jr. played 142 games this year, hit .263 with 9 home runs. That's bad. Thank you, Vlad. Thank you, Blue Jays. Those are your biggest losers of the day. He is Pete Souza co-hosting. Addie Bates produces. Laura Menes runs the board. You can call or text the show at 310-840-4910. That's 310-840-4910. Is Jameis Winston's football career as the starting quarterback of the Giants dead today? Next. 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

0: Jameis Winston. Is his starting role in New York over before it starts? I mean, if you're a Giants fan, you probably hope so. News out of ESPN, John Harbaugh confirms that the Giants will add another quarterback after Jackson Dart was ruled out for the remainder of the season and will have knee surgery. Also added, the team will be bringing in another quarterback, but did not elaborate on whether it'd be a free agent or acquired via a trade. Pete, we knew this was going to happen. We figured this would probably happen. The Giants are going to add a quarterback. But is this the obituary? Dead today, Jameis Winston?
1: Absolutely not. No. Jameis is just getting started. What I called for yesterday on this show, when I said John Harbaugh needs to go out, meet the press before Jameis Winston does, and tell them, this is our quarterback. We are going to rally round Jameis Winston. Like Dick Vermeil and the Rams rallied round Kurt Warner. Like, we needed that push, that commitment. And we kind of got it yesterday. Really, what we got was a lot of noise produced by the New York media. And that's why they're the greatest of all time. There were questions around, are you doing too much off the field? Like, are you going to scale back all your commitments in New York City? As far as your other media responsibilities. And Jameis had just this money quote, you know, like every day he wakes up, it's about being a starting quarterback. But it's a mess in New York, as it always is with situations like this. And now some of the talk is his off-the-field commitments and how that will affect his play on the field. But John Harbaugh did get behind him. He did. And say, this is our guy. And like we said yesterday, they're going to sign another quarterback. That doesn't mean the other quarterback that they sign is going to be the starter. It's Jameis' job.
0: Dead today. Week 5, Jameis Winston, the Giants' starting quarterback.
1: No.
0: This is premature, you think, huh?
1: It's way premature. Look, I'll say it again, and I can't. I really can't hammer it home enough. Jameis was unprepared. Okay, he was playing in an offense that was not tailor-made for him when he filled in for Jackson Dart on Monday night, obviously I'm talking about. He inherited a big-time deficit, which meant he was trying to do way too much, and constantly, by throwing the ball on first and second down, they were always behind the sticks. It was a recipe for disaster. Clean reset this week, and we move on from there. We have to take it like with a clean slate this week, and then we'll reassess.
0: Let's play the game. Coming up for the Giants, they get the Tennessee Titans this week.
1: Win.
0: The Arizona Cardinals next week.
1: Win.
0: By the way, in both of those wins, those are not good defenses. Jameis Winston could look good and fool us for a little bit. We could buy into Jameis Winston when he beats the Titans and the Cardinals. Then, Washington on the road.
1: Win.
0: I think that's a win. I think the Giants are still starting their season at 4-1 by virtue of their schedule. Now, here's why I don't think past week 5 it's going to work out very well. You host New Orleans.
1: I think they're going to lose that.
0: It's winnable, but I got a loss there for the Giants. You go to Houston.
1: Loss.
0: You go to Philadelphia.
1: Uh-oh. Loss.
0: Yeah. Uh-huh. Now all of a sudden, it's all right. We're 5-4. You host Washington, though, Pete.
1: That's a win.
0: Yeah. Jacksonville at home.
1: Loss.
0: Indy on the road.
1: Win.
0: Yeah. Uh-oh. San Francisco comes to town.
1: Loss.
0: At Seattle.
1: Loss.
0: Cleveland, you beat, and then Detroit, Dallas, Philly, you lose 2 out of 3 of those. The Giants are 9-8.
1: Okay, well, and here's the thing. If you can steal 1 or 2, all of a sudden, you're 11-6. Like, and that is a true, distinct possibility. Again, we have to remember the recipe for winning for this John Harbaugh team. This is not Brian Daboll looking at some, you know, huge spreadsheet every play that looks like a McDonald's massive order. We're talking about John Harbaugh and, like, a detailed, like, simple attack offensively that keeps the defense off the field and will help like, that is why I'm excited to see how Jameis does this week, especially against a team they can get out in front of, you know? Let's play with some house money. And I really do believe in Jameis. I'll tell you one thing. I want to plug our boy, Linnell Willingham. Last night, I got in the car. My wife is fighting with her ex-husband about my stepson. And just some BS, you know? It's like, these people, they swing at every pitch. You know, they can't. Everybody's got to fight all the time. And so I'm like, you know what? I'm going to go. I'm removing myself. I don't need this right now. I need positive energy. So I go outside. I hop in the pickup truck. I put on SiriusXM 260. And there's Linnell Willingham, dude, jumping through the radio, grabbing me by my shirt and telling me, Jameis's ass. Like, it's like the last time he started in Cleveland, he screwed that up. It was just like, I got out of the car, like, scratching my head about Jameis, feeling better, but I was like, man, maybe Jameis, you know, Linnell made a great argument, but I'm sticking to, I like Jameis, and I like his ability to play with a clean slate, starting over, give him some house money, let him play with a lead or two, get a couple wins under his belt, and then we'll pass judgment.
0: It is Westwood One Sports and the Westwood One Sports app. That's Pete Souza co-hosting, Drake Toll with you. Addie Bates produces, Laura Jimenez runs the board, and Linnell Willingham runs a damn good ship, man.
1: He does,
0: That's a
1: man.
0: Great show. That's a great show. Westwood One Sports Night. We're giving you our obituaries. Dead today. My inability to be fiscally responsible? Uh-huh. A brand new one from the Raiders backup quarterback, Fernando Mendoza. Take a listen to this. He signed a brand new ad deal.
2: I'm Fernando Mendoza, pro quarterback. But my true passion is fiscal responsibility.
3: Woo!
2: 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Finance. A practical guide for Gen Z to make the most of their money. Get up! Your 401k contributions. And the kicker? I'm giving away the ultimate prize.
0: Pete, I'm not a fan of AI. I think AI is taking all of our jobs. It's ruining life. But I think AI could have done a better ad than this. Robot Fernando Mendoza. I think we've gone too far, man. Used to, like Mike. I want to be just like Mike. And his little kid. And, you know, Nike. Or what's the one where, is it Mean Joe Green with a Gatorade commercial?
1: No, with the Coca-Cola.
0: With the Coke, where he hands him a Coke. Which,
1: that
0: why would anybody
1: iconic. Yeah.
0: drink
1: yeah.
0: a Coke during their NFL game? I digress. What happened to shame in signing brand deals? Now it's just DoorDash and fiscal responsibility.
1: This goes back to our conversation about Jameis. Like, he is so committed, and these guys should take advantage of endorsements, radio shows, whatever, get paid. But I it's interesting.
0: Podcasts.
1: Like, yeah, podcasts. But you can't play poorly, especially in a city like New York, and have people see you through a lens of this guy's spreading himself too thin. Mendoza right now, you know, he's in the catbird seat. Yeah, he's backing up Kirk Cousins. The Raiders are 2-0. Life is good. You know, this commercial will sound a lot worse if he's on the field and he loses like four straight. That's all I'm saying. Let's flip and go.
0: Addy, I like that we included this in here today. Quarterbacks, brand deals, your backup quarterback with a brand deal. Is there something weird about this?
4: I love it. I love it. He's such a nerd, and it's so beautiful. Like, this is so Fernando Mendoza-coded. I love him for this. It'd be weird if, like, Tua was doing this. I'd be like, I don't trust you with, like, cooking, like, cereal. Like, that's it. Like, I don't trust you. He would put milk in the bowl before he would put the cereal. I wouldn't trust, like, Tua with that. But Fernando, remember, he's open to work on his LinkedIn. Like, when he graduated, he put, you know, Heisman winner in there. I love this. This is great. Great for the Fernando Mendoza brand.
1: Addy, I hope this guy's not the next Bernie Madoff, or it's going to be on you. All right.
4: Well, it's your team. That's your team. That is your team. You're the Raiders guy. I got Tyler Shuck. I got the geriatric leading my team. You got Fernando Mendoza.
1: All right.
0: Yep. Freddie Mac, your backup quarterback out there in Las Vegas, Fernando Mendoza. Those are your obituaries. That's who's dead today. It's time for the quickie. Top five headlines in all sports. Addy Bates reads them. Drake Toll and Pete Souza respond right here on Westwood One Sports and the Drake Toll Show. Pete, take it first, my friend.
4: Guess what? The Seahawks coach apologizes for Sean Payton comments. He says, lesson learned.
1: Well, I think that is a CYA move. it's a younger coach who took shots at a legendary coach in the coaching circles in particular. Like, when you talk about Sean Payton, you're going all the way back to Bill Parcells. You're going back to a guy who was offered the Raiders job when he was, like, 28. And, you know, won a Super Bowl in New Orleans. Like, come on, Addy. That's a big deal. Like, he's prominent coach. As much as he has been involved in, you know, some shady stuff, Mike McDonald, it's almost like a young capo taking a shot at, like, Tony Soprano and missing. It's like, you better apologize or you're going to get snuffed out. So that was a smart move by him.
0: By the way it all happened, he's sitting on, you see, like, he doesn't know he's on camera. He's just kind of rambling into the void, waiting to start a recording for a podcast, a TV show, an interview. I hate that this got out the way it did. McDonald's just, he's making the mistake of yapping and gossiping on a microphone, thinking it's off when it's very much on. He got bamboozled a bit, but next time a microphone's in front of your face, just don't say anything.
1: And guess who loses? The fans, because he won't be as honest next time overall. Go ahead, Addy.
4: Do you remember last year, or, like, I think it might have actually been this year, where, like, a Washington Nationals exec was, like, caught on camera saying that they don't use a certain player because it ruins their imaging and stuff like that, and he did not know he's being recorded? Yeah, that's kind of what that reminded me of. Guys,
0: you're always being recorded. Speaking of, they arrested a guy at the restaurant. I love this restaurant. It's like, it's a couple minutes away from me. They arrested a guy for putting hidden cameras in the bathrooms. Two of them. Two cameras in one bathroom.
4: Was it you?
0: Yeah. No.
4: Here's your next headline. The Washington Commanders, well, they reject the notion that they abandoned injured Jane Daniels on the field. They said stuff is nonsense.
0: It's a really funny video, and I hate that it's funny, but the visual is crazy. Daniels goes down this weekend and with this elbow injury, and it's the video of this entire offensive line, like, stepping over him as they walk to the sideline. Just no reference. They don't even look at the guy. They just all beeline for the sideline. Trainers will figure this one out. And so fans and media take it and run with it. Like, oh, they all hate Jaden Daniels, and he's the worst, he's the problem. To the point where the franchise is walking back their players' actions in the middle of Daniels getting hurt. This is a funky one. And as much as they want to save this, it was a really weird look that all the players started walking right to the sideline and paid no mind to Jaden Daniels. They didn't wave the trainer over. They didn't stop for a sec. Nope, nothing. We're done. It's a weird, it's an odd optic. It's a weird optic.
4: Wasn't it halftime? Wasn't it the half?
1: Yes.
0: Last play. Yes, it must have been.
4: So they were just like, we got to go. Got to go.
0: Locker room time. Snack time.
1: Well, I mean, they're not racing in there to get, like, slices of orange, dude. They got to stop and pick up their teammate. And I think that this is some smoke, dude. I do. You know, the first person down in the hallway was mom. And I get it. I love the support. Oh. But, like, that's... The guys don't love that. That's all I'll say. I know that from experience. Guys do not love that. So,
0: if they would have retired his number at LSU, he wouldn't have gotten hurt. I'll stand by that. That's a minute.
4: Pete, here's your next headline. Sean McVay says that Puka Nacua's injury is not a long-term concern, but the Rams are still going to be cautious.
1: Not a bad idea. Again, I mentioned the term house money. With what we saw last week with Davante Adams, literally, it seemed like he was 24 again. He had 200 receiving yards. They ran the ball so well. They found balance offensively. I don't know that you need to hurry back Puka Nacua, who, by the way, is not just struggling with, like, physical stuff. Like, there's some mental stuff there, too. I don't think the longer you can allow him to adjust to life in the NFL with changes in his life, you know, like, I know he's sober now and stuff. Like, that's all, like, that can be, like, a clunky ride. And sometimes we forget, like, somebody, like, that gets, like, sober or goes into recovery. Okay, right back to work. Like, it takes a minute. So the fact that they're being careful, and I don't have any inside info on that, but just knowing, you know, being a sober guy, like, it's good. You don't need to rush him back. Part of it is, like, that's what you do, and that's your therapy and your outlet. But another part of it is, hey, man, like, this guy's been through a ton. Let's not add an injury to the list, right?
0: We got a text from California that says, Davante Adams is 24 again? Nice. Signed, L. DiCaprio. All right.
1: Oh, no, he didn't.
4: No.
0: He didn't, Pete. I'm so sorry. Leonardo DiCaprio did not.
1: I know that's not Leonardo DiCaprio, jackass. But I was thinking, you know, one of our, you know, many listeners might have been really quick on their feet. That would have been cool.
3: Twice in legal meat.
4: He's here, Stuart Little, the mouse. He's here.
0: Mouse.
1: Shut up.
4: Here's your next headline, Drake. Aaron Judge says he intends to be available for Game 1 of the AL Wild Card Series.
0: That we have got to. We're going to talk some baseball coming up, specifically out west, and whether or not the San Diego Padres can dethrone the Dodgers before a World Series run begins. But we have got to talk this a little bit. Aaron Boone says that Aaron Judge will not play in the wild card. The manager of the Yankees is clear. Judge will not play. Not happening. Then Judge, the day after, says, no, I'm playing. He lied. Like, we are in a complete disconnect where franchise says clearly, this guy can't play, he's hurt, and then the guy says, you're not going to stop me, I'm going to play in the wild card. The fact that manager and player are at a completely different wavelength with this and given opposite messaging to the world right now on the cusp of playing a series against the Red Sox in the playoffs, that's wild. How they are not on the same page is wild to me. That's a minute.
4: Calf injuries always scare me. What's the one thing that can happen with a bad calf injury? Do you know?
0: Cramp.
1: Achilles.
0: Oh.
4: That's always my biggest concern. So, Aaron Judge, stay out. Stay out. Here's your final headline.
0: Monkey no crap.
4: Monkey, yep, because he eats banana. Monkey never cramp.
0: Monkey no crap.
1: Okay.
4: Here's your final headline. The Chicago Bears quarterback Keenum feels very prepared for a potential start versus the Eagles.
1: He should. I mean, Case Keenum is one of the most experienced quarterbacks that hasn't played in the NFL. And what I mean by that is his resume in college, I mean, snap after snap after snap after snap, record after record after record. I feel comfortable with him holding the line, not for a long time, but you hear how he said he was, what, prepared? Like, Jameis could take a note or two out of that. Like, when you're the backup quarterback, now this week he knows he's going to be the starter, so he's repping with the ones nonstop. But a guy like Case Keenum is not someone who will enter a game and it will feel jarring. Like did this guy just hop off the freeway and join us, or was he on the team bus? Like, that's how it felt with Jameis. It will not feel that way with Case Keenum, and that's why he's like a real solid backup.
4: Those are your headlines for the day.
0: By the way, I was at a bar last night with a buddy of mine.
1: Were.
0: A guy that, oh, hey, whoa, whoa.
4: I don't drink anymore.
0: Having a burger and two beers, Moscow Mule. I love a good mule. I was there with Cameron Stewart, who Pete and I are both friends with, and Case Keenum comes on the TV. He's like, Case Keenum? He's still in the league? And I was like, he's starting.
1: That's a very good
0: starting? And then the next sports center, the next thing on Sports Center was Tyson Bagent. Tyson Bagent?
1: Yeah. Seriously, that's
0: this
1: the
0: Sunday,
1: NFL.
0: This Sunday, Tyson Bagent and Case Keenum will square off. Right after that, it's Floyd Mayweather and
1: Manny Pacquiao.
0: And Conor McGregor immediately after. He's
1: good
0: Pete
1: Lord,
0: Susan. It's Westwood One Sports. I'm Drake Toll. Addy Bates produces. Laura Jimenez runs the
3: what?
0: Board. And there's one
3: what?
0: NL team that I can guarantee you will dethrone the Dodgers. This is the Drake Toll Show.
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0: The San Diego Padres. Is that the sneaky team to knock off the Dodgers out of the National League? 310-840-4910. The answer, in my opinion, is yes. And the answer is yes because of one name. That is Fernando Tatis Jr., who this season is hitting 347 specifically against the Dodgers. If you're going to go into a series in the postseason and win a series against a team like the Dodgers, it takes a star like Fernando Tatis Jr. Now, the entire National League looks toward a savior, somebody that can help take down baseball's villain. Now, I'll have you note this. Pete, have I told you I'm a bad sports bettor yet?
1: Yeah, you know, I've lived it with you, and I've heard all about it. But you've gotten better recently. I know that.
0: I have gotten better recently.
1: Yeah.
0: I'm so prone to, ooh, look, underdog, and then $50, and then that $50 is gone. Last night, $231 in the bank. Why? Clutchparlays.com. You don't bet there, but they give you the edge. Like how you can beat the sports book. And today they have a 60% lean on the San Diego Padres. They give you the lean. They give you the expected value. Clutchparlays.com. Code Drake, by the way. 1 month free. Win some money for a month. Why not? And last night, baseball, I'm all over it now. I'm glued to it. I think, and maybe this is a more holistic conversation in the world of sports, it should be, someone beating the Dodgers out of the National League this year is good for baseball. Parity, change, a hero that knocks off America's baseball villain is a good thing.
1: No, it's not. Not at all. And no. Look, baseball is, it's not the NFL. And we know that, right? But what it is iconic when you get to the fall. And this year you got New York, Boston, Philadelphia, Atlanta, Chicago, San Diego, LA, right? They're all going to be a part of the party. And not only is LA the second biggest market in the planet, it's also the best, baddest team in Major League Baseball. And the Dodgers being a part of the fray and a part of this process in its totality for the World Series, obviously, the race for the World Series, is huge. You can't get better than you had last year in that Game 7 on a Saturday night.
0: Baseball
1: needs that. And they need that team to be the Dodgers. They don't need it to be the Brewers. They don't need it to be the Padres. I mean, I'm a Phillies fan. I would, of course, love the Phillies over the Dodgers, but during a critical moment for Major League Baseball, when, you know, there's a possible work stoppage looming off in the distance, I think it's really important for the sport to experience, like, its apex this postseason so everybody can get out of their own way and hammer out a deal. So I think I'm all about the Dodgers just winning and winning and winning because I like being a casual fan when we get to the fall. I do. And I can sink my teeth into Dodgers.
0: Addie, help me out with this. I think if the Dodgers win, and maybe this is a roundabout way to get where Pete has gotten us to try to get myself back on that mountaintop with him, is the Dodgers winning gets us closer to a collective bargaining agreement. At least that's what the owners would believe. They'd say, oh, look, we can point at how good the Dodgers are. Now you players will sign a salary cap because we've got to stop the Dodgers. It's the only way to stop the Dodgers. It bamboozles the owners if the Dodgers lose at some point. If they keep winning, they can point and say, we must stop this, sign the collective bargaining agreement. To me, the Dodgers winning the World Series helps us maybe get closer to baseball next year, but I don't know if America's rooting for the Dodgers to win another World Series.
2: You think the Dodgers winning makes it to where we don't have a lockout?
0: Yeah, because that's what the owners want.
2: So I was on the phone with Westwood One's own Josh Graham a couple days ago, and he was saying that if any team takes down the Dodgers, then that makes it to where we're like, well, look, any team can do it, so then what are we doing? That was his theory behind that. It was kind of
0: elongates, right? The lockout.
2: He thought that means that there would be like no lockout, basically. If another team could take down the Dodgers, he said, I don't care who wins this year as long as it's not the Dodgers. After that, the Dodgers could win 5 years in a row after there's already a agreement in place. That was his theory behind it. But the thing is I think somebody has to beat them. Because if they do win, then yes, you're proving their point. Like, okay, cool. Now we need a salary cap. That's proving their point. But I don't know if it's going to be the Padres. I really don't. Like, their record against the Dodgers this year, and I get it, regular season versus postseason is a little bit different. But the Dodgers have a record of 8-4 against the Padres, and some of those were big wins, 15-3, 12-7, 7-0. That's not great. The Dodgers and the Braves, by the way, they are 1-5 against the Braves this season. I'm high on the Braves. If there is one team in the NL that can take down the Dodgers, it's going to be the Braves. The Brewers, I love the Brewers. I think they are a fun team to watch. But last year, the Brewers, I mean, they got swept by the Dodgers in the postseason.
0: Yeah.
2: It wasn't pretty. It was not pretty. And so if I had to put all my chips into one thing, I think I would bank on the Braves right now. I saw them play last weekend in person. They're a good team. They are a solid team. And when they have their guys healthy, it's like, oh, wow. Okay. All right.
0: Yeah, it is. Let's let the world chime in. 310-840-4910, Westwood One Sports, the Westwood One Sports app. You're listening to the Drake Toll Show. As it pertains to American League, now the Yankees have this controversy with Aaron Judge, Aaron Boone, and whether or not he will play, Judge that is, for the wild card. How are we, somewhere here we got our wires crossed, because manager tells the world Judge cannot play in the wild card. Judge tells the world Judge will play in the wild card. I don't like this messaging or the wires that are crossed for the New York Yankees. Addy, what's going on here from your standpoint?
2: My worst fear is this turns into a Halliburton deal. That's what this, my worst fear is you're trying to put your body out there, trying to go out there for a wild card series. Again, it's a wild card series. I think that the Yankees.
0: Tyrese Halliburton, the Pacers?
2: Yes. The Pacers, where you go out there and then snap. Because anytime you have a calf injury, that's your biggest concern. And it is a moderate calf strain. Moderate. It's not even something that's like, okay, we have a little bit of tightness here. Like, that's a big deal. And when you're a big guy, when you got to run, and he's an outfielder, obviously I think he would be a designated hitter, but you still have to get on base and run. Like, you still got to get there. I would say it was in his best interest.
1: I agree with you, Addy, but baseball is a little different than hoops.
2: Yes.
1: It is. And here's my one thing about this whole situation, and this is why I think, and again, like, I'm not pretending to be Peter Gammons or Jason Stark, like, or Addy Bates, for that matter. But I do want to tell you that, like, a New York media market being in the center of this thing, that's how you get stories like this. You have a great media corps covering the team who, okay, this is what we heard from the manager. Let's go talk to Aaron, right? And see what he has to say. Like, and then you get a story like this that we're all talking about, which generates steam and buzz and excitement around one of the more interesting teams in sports. Like, we need the Yankees to be a part of this too. Like, that's how I feel about it. And I don't feel shame in saying that, because even watching Troy Aikman on Monday Night Football, he talked about the Giants and how, you know, they are one of the cornerstones of NFL, you know, franchises, and the league's better when the Giants are winning. I feel the same way about the Yankees, and I feel the same way about the Dodgers, and people can hate on that. I understand, and I'm not trying to be a jerk, and be like, that's all that matters, but that keeps me interested. It does.
2: I think it's a little different, because remember, like, Shohei Ohtani, he just came back yesterday, but they were pretty, like, vocal about his injuries. They're like, yeah, this is what's happening. This is how he feels. And, like, you had him, like, kind of, you know, talking about his injuries as well through a translator. But Aaron Judge and Aaron Boone are on two different places.
0: Clarification. Thank you.
2: Not the one that's in jail, but they're just not the same page right now. And so you're just like, okay, are we going to see the captain? Are we going to see our captain back? In my opinion, it's in his best interest to sit out for the wild card series. You got to trust the guys around him.
1: I think you're right.
0: Let's do this. Let's say that tomorrow, you know, and this wouldn't happen, but this is the equivalent. Patrick Mahomes comes to the podium and says, hey, I'm playing Monday night. And then Andy Reid walks into the press conference, and he's right behind him and says, Pat will not play Monday night. That would be the biggest story in sports. I know baseball is weighted different than football in the NFL for sure, but that's the equivalent of what we have. Is head coach and player are disagreeing with injury timeline? That's not cool. If this was Mahomes and Reed, the world would burn. Pete, we're looking at, from a storyline standpoint, we're looking at the same thing. These two guys.

0: Andy Reid and Patrick Mahomes than Yankee writers give Aaron Judge and almost said Pat Boone, Aaron Boone. you got to see this Aaron Boone dance. No, so I will tell you, kudos to the New York media market. That's what this says to me. And it gets me jazzed up for the playoffs because I like stories like this. This is interesting. Like, take me behind the curtain. Major League Baseball in autumn is amazing. And for me to look up and see the Yankees and the Red Sox playing in the wild card is a gift. It is a gift. And I cannot wait.
1: Yeah. Disasters, Pete, can happen at any moment. Make a plan, stay informed, and be prepared. 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So who is it in this, as we march to the postseason, who is it that can dethrone the Dodgers? Who is it that wins a wild card series between the Yankees and the Red Sox, even if Judge is out? We've got all of that over the course of this week on Westwood One Sports and the Westwood One Sports app. Maybe it is the Padres, though, that take out the Dodgers. Ben in San Diego, will that be the case? You're on the Drake Toll Show.
2: I'm not going to say that they're going to do it, but I think they have a chance.
1: Come on, Ben.
0: Come on, Ben.
1: We haven't heard from you in a couple weeks. You can say it.
2: Yeah,
1: it's your moment.
2: I got that whole record thing. I don't think it matters. I think the Padres were a different team when they played the Dodgers. That was months ago, last time they met. They were 3 games under .500 at the All-Star break. Not to mention they just took that final, that top wild card spot last night after beating the Dodgers. And the whole Braves thing, I mean, the Padres went 5-1, 4-2 against the Braves this season. I don't think that matters in playoff baseball. I think this league, the NL, I think it's stacked. I think it's going to be a bloodbath, and it just comes down to whoever's pitching can execute, in the postseason. And Pete, I like your takes, but going for the Dodgers winning this all is good for baseball. As a non-casual, I don't think that's the answer, and I don't think that's what anybody wants who actually watches baseball.
0: I know. Look,
3: I appreciate the phone call.
0: I understand that, and I did. Well, Ben, I was preemptive there because I know that can be almost offensive, but it's the truth. Let me say one more thing.
2: I know.
0: Baseball is on the climb. Baseball, look, let me tell you right now. The sport of baseball has gotten better and better and better over the last 3 years. And it's thanks to Rob Manfred, some rules changes. So we're on the precipice of like continuing to grow this sport. I just think give me a couple more years with some of, the marquee franchises in the World Series. Because look, I would like to see the Padres. Rich Hollenberg's my buddy. He's the studio host for the Rays. Drake and I were talking about him. And, you know, Rich, I don't want to see the Rays in the World Series. I love Rich, but I that's not what I'm rooting for.
2: Yeah, and I agree with the rule changes and upcoming. I didn't want to see him. A lot of people didn't, but it came around, and I agree. I think it was good for the game. I think it grew it and is expanding it. So I just want to see baseball win. That's all. That's all I got.
1: Yeah, appreciate the call, Ben.
0: Awesome
1: Thank
0: call.
1: You. That's a guy who was glued to the Diamondbacks Rangers World Series. That's how you know. When the guy calls, it's like, I watch all the games. I don't want the Dodgers to win. That's the seam head. But you're right. For viewership, if every year, you know, an LA team played a New York team in the Super Bowl, the NBA Finals, and the World Series, wouldn't the world be a better place? That's what the TV companies want. That's what these brands want. The casual fans don't. I think Ben is spot on. And Pete, I think you're making a case that is also true that for the casual fan, that's what wins in baseball is the bigger brand. It's 310-840-4910. You can chime in. Even DJ in South Carolina said the Braves. He's right there with Addy. The Braves, the ones who can knock off the Dodgers this year. Let's take you back to the gridiron and get on. Hold on. Wait a second. PFF just ranked the Saints below the Falcons? More on that when we come back. 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
4: 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How about the champs in Seattle? 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Just how the scriptwriters drew it up? Westwood One Sports.

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17: Oh.

0: The New Orleans Saints are worse than the Atlanta Falcons in football in 2026. Don't take my word for it. I'm not saying that. PFF. Man, Pete, you know this as a play-by-play guy. Oh, I can't wait. PFF is the perfect thing to use when it specifically backs up your idea.
1: Like of course.
0: I only use PFF when it grades the left tackle for the game that I'm calling as the number four left tackle. And I mean, yeah, you know, per PFF, he's the number four left tackle. And
1: well,
0: hand
1: like most stats, right?
0: Right. But PFF is great at giving you the most random player in the world and giving them an accolade. Yeah, his right hand placement on passing downs is incredible per PFF.
1: And it gets coached, by the way, it gets coaches annoyed. We were doing something with Colorado, and Deion Sanders was like, what did they say? PFF said we had the best defensive line in the country? Whoever they are. Next question.
0: That's a really good Deion. Yeah, yeah. That's a really good Deion.
1: He can't stand that stuff, you know?
0: Well, now their power rankings in the NFL after week two have been released, and they put, get ready, the New Orleans Saints at 24, the Atlanta Falcons at 21. They have the Chargers at 18 above the Saints as well. I think that's the most egregious part of this list. Pete, let's break this down as a part of our Idiot of the Day.
2: Idiot of the Day.
0: Pete, I'm already not a huge like list guy, not a big Mount Rushmore guy, you know? I'd rather just give you the take, lay it out there for you. But I'm looking at this list, and it's a bad list.
1: It's pretty bad. Look, it's hard to really wrap your mind around when you think about it. But like, I always like the rankings, the PFF. PFF is based on a lot of film study. It's based on a lot of metrics, a lot of analytics, a lot of data. It's not the AP poll, right? So you have to take into consideration that there's a lot of teams and organizations who base what they do off numbers like this. So when you see this stat and this list, like you mentioned, my first inclination is I hear Chris Collinsworth in my head like, oh, Mike, that's why I sold PFF. Are you kidding me? The Falcons are terrible. Have you seen their pass rush? They're the worst. You know, or the better Collinsworth is if you read the list. Just read the list real quick. Just make that statement.
0: Yeah, yeah. The Saints at 24, while the Falcons are at 21.
2: Let me tell you something, Mike. If you've seen a ranking like that in your lifetime, you're as old as me. Like I think it's all, it's fun. It generates, like you said, it generates content. It supports us when we're on the air. I love PFF.
1: I don't understand this ranking and this metric at all, which is why I am not a big analytics guy. I think analytics only take you so far. And then I think your gut instinct, your experience and mentality in the moment takes you the rest of the way.
0: Addy, I've got this PFF power ranking pulled up. What's the most egregious ranking in the 32?
3: The Saints being 24.
0: There it is. Yep.
3: Oh,
0: yep,
3: my goodness. Yesterday, you have J.J. Watt coming on Pat McAfee saying that this is one of the most like undervalued
0: teams. J.J. Watt did what?
3: He came on the Pat McAfee show. But he literally said, like, we are not paying enough attention. We are not giving them their flowers. And even, I will put my fandom aside. Let me do that. Like, let me just, I will put that there. Hold on.
0: Which you're always so good at.
3: You know what? I am. But the Falcons are not good. Like, we're going to put this team who was led by Cooper Rush above the Saints when you have the quarterback who is leading the league in passing yards, has one of the top receivers right now in Chris Olave with the Saints. That makes no sense to me. That makes absolutely no sense. And some of these, come on, the Chargers, the 0-2 Chargers, who have lost to the Cardinals and the Raiders. Are you kidding me? They have the Lions right there at 11. The Saints went into overtime with the Lions, and then they took down the Ravens, who aren't even on this graphic because they're in the top 10, damn it.
1: Somebody went to bed at 10 o'clock last night. I love it.
0: And I'm going to put my fandom aside. It's always the best when Addie starts to say that.
3: I was spitting facts. Not that I said it was wrong.
0: I'm going to be objective here.
1: Spitting fire.
0: Spot on. You're spot on. It is the Westwood One Sports. It's the Drake Toll Show. Addie Bates produces. Laura Jimenez runs the board. He's Pete Souza co-hosting. All right. Idiot of the day. old men who want love? Pete was just informed during the break that Greg Popovich has remarried at the age of 77 to Mike Budenholzer's ex-wife. Mike was an assistant coach for Greg Popovich for
3: Booty
0: a year.
3: Holzers?
0: Pete?
1: A little much.
0: Pete, you spent a lot of years in the NBA, man. What's going on here?
1: A little much. And I spent a lot of years listening to public relations people who did what I used to do, which is you're a liaison between the front office players and the media. And Greg Popovich, you know, Mr., stand 10 toes down on all the right reasons and all that stuff, on all the right causes, like, was a jerk. And I will tell you, a total jerk to people who were less than him. You know what I mean? Like, he was the big bad El Jefe. And if you told him to go the wrong direction, he'd chew you out one side and go down the other. And he certainly seems to have opinions on what everybody else is doing. So I would like to have an opinion on this and say it's weird that you're marrying an assistant's ex-wife, okay? Yeah. Right? So let's judge Greg Popovich. And you're 77. And
2: brother,
1: I don't know. I'm just going to judge you and say this is a little, what do they say? Addie, I'm getting the ick here. I got the ick.
0: So, which, Pete, you made a good point. And, like, the poor guy couldn't walk. During the NBA playoffs, it was like who's the panda? Jack Black's in the panda. He's in the panda movie.
3: Kung Fu Panda.
0: Skitter! And there's the old turtle that kind of waddles around and then withers
3: Mitch
0: away
3: McConnell?
0: In the air.
1: All right, well, hold on. Turtle. This guy, I would rather attack his character than his physical prowess right now because he did have a huge
0: stroke. Hold on. This is not. I'm going somewhere with this. The wise turtle is like he is the sage of the village, right? Like
1: Drake's over there stuffing kids in lockers. I'm like, okay, it's getting easy.
0: The wise turtle, the sage of the village, okay, has had an illustrious career, a la Greg Popovich.
1: Yes.
0: But his time has come to, we're good, Greg. Like, the shadows of the NBA is a fine spot. I thought the attention that he took from the Spurs, it just ended up, as a Spurs guy, by the way, by the time we got to the NBA Finals, you were getting more out of Greg Popovich than you were Mitch Johnson. But he wasn't saying it publicly. Like, we'd get a headline, Greg Popovich says the Spurs are wet, hot ass. Like, no, he didn't. Who did he say that to?
1: Greg Popovich, like, yeah, he met the Spurs team playing, right? And he welcomed Wemby.
0: Yeah. It's more of like, you're the old turtle guy. Like, go to Cancun. Go retire. Go focus on your health, your physical health. It's okay.
3: He's just trying to get jiggy with it.
1: For a guy who has spent the majority of the last decade taking everyone else's inventory, allow me to take his and say this is super weird. How about that?
2: Suspect.
0: All right. Yeah, I mean, yeah, he's marrying his ex-assistant's ex-wife, who he had dinner with, invited him over to the house, double dates, which is odd, too, because his love life was always so private. Remember, there were no pictures of Popovich's wife? He was super private with his life, and now this is a very public marriage at 77 years old.
1: Yeah.
0: It's love, Pete. Love wins.
1: And look, there's probably a lot we don't know about this situation. I'm not blind to that, but what I've been given...
3: I don't want to know.
1: If I'm shooting from the hip here, which is what we do, right? We share opinions
0: and
1: comment on compelling stuff. This is weird. And it's ironic because he was always taking everybody to task and still does.
0: I like that. This is angry Pete. I like this. We need to tell Pete things in the break more often. I just don't like people that are
1: so provincial and turn into walking contradictions. I don't like that. And that's what Greg Popovich is right now to me in this instance after I see that story.
0: He is Pete Souza. Addie Bates produces. That's Laura Jimenez running the board. It's Westwood One Sports and the Westwood One Sports app. Football tonight, the National Football League, that is. Here's why the Green Bay Packers are going to fire Matt LaFleur in 17 hours on the Drake Toll Show.
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0: More like Matt LaFired. 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By the way, clutchparlays.com. You don't wager there. It just gives you an edge on, you know, these games, what's going to happen. Like, they told me West Virginia was going to upset Virginia in college football last weekend. It was so absurd, didn't believe them. It happened. Clutch Parlays has the Falcons at a 60% edge on the sports book here. So they're leaning plus 5.5 toward the Falcons. And I won a ton of money last night on clutchparlays.com yet again. and it's my way to get ahead of the sports book. If that's the case, all right, Pete? Let's say Clutch Parlays.
1: I agree with those guys. That's what I've been talking about all morning.
0: Clutch Parlays is on par with this, and that the Falcons have a leg up. And let's say the Falcons end up beating the Green Bay Packers. Then 17 hours from now, when the game is over, so is Matt LaFleur's career in Green Bay. Your home opener this year, you're 1-1, a fall apart against the Vikings in week one. You snuck past the Jets in overtime in week two. If you lose to the Atlanta Falcons, who are a bottom five team in the NFL, Matt LaFleur is done. Packers fans have no more patience for this.
1: Well, it's an interesting proposition because are we coming like to an instance where the Falcons are so bad, right, coming off getting obliterated by Carolina 34-3. They have been a mess offensively, particularly because, you know, Cooper Rush, Tua Tagovailoa, and tonight I think you do get a shot in the arm and a breath of fresh air with Michael Penix Jr. being back. First time the dude's played in 10 months. But let's face it, this is not a good football team right now. And Matt LaFleur and his legacy and careers can get defined by games like this, right? And like the playoff game last year when he blows a lead to the Chicago Bears.
0: Yep.
1: Right? Like, we're talking about your all-time bloodthirsty rival. Like, that's a really, really awful loss for the head coach of the Green Bay Packers, especially in the totality. When you look at the situation and think about how Matt LaFleur has struggled recently in the playoffs and with this historic franchise. So I don't know. And you know, Drake, I always try to like stay measured and I'll give you a hard time about, you know, maybe going over the top of stuff. If they would lose this game, that is not like a crazy, crazy scenario that he would get relieved of his duties, because you still have a whole season ahead of you if you're the Packers. Like, you're not waiting till you're 2-7, right? Like, and you're also not waiting till you're 9-8 and you sneak into the playoffs with LaFleur once again. And then you lose again in the first round. It's like, just rip the Band-Aid off, man. This guy's not doing the job. We're not headed in the right direction. This is that kind of game tonight. That's how bad Atlanta is. And the one thing that puts this really in motion, the possibility of this upset, I think, is Michael Penix Jr. coming back to play quarterback for the Falcons. I almost look at it as a team that fires their head coach and gets an interim coach, and maybe they can go on a run for like one or two games, right? That's what Michael Penix is right now to the Falcons as their quarterback.
0: And that's what I think the Packers want come tomorrow, is if you lose this game, they want the interim coach that can lead you to victories. Take, for example, in baseball this year with the Boston Red Sox. The Red Sox were terrible, even the first month of Chad Tracy being the manager in place of Alex Cora. Now they're in the postseason and will play the Yankees in the wild card. Remember, Pete, when the Phillies decided to make a move midseason, they had Cora on the phone. They could have taken the guy who had just gotten fired by Boston and moved him into Philadelphia. There's a non-zero chance. What if we live in a world where the Packers say, look, obviously the players are out on the floor. We don't have it. We lost the Falcons. Pick up the phone. You call Sean McDermott. You pick up the phone. You call Mike Thomas. Say, Mike, the suit looks a little too tight. Let's come on back now. Need you on the sidelines. You can pick up the phone and call somebody. Now, Addy, am I making a crass comparison between baseball and football here? Or can the Packers salvage the season if you go get a veteran coach, give him the interim tag, and try to win?
2: Man, if they lose tonight, like, floor's out. That's it. That's what should happen if they lose tonight.
0: I think so. I think he's coaching for his game tonight.
2: That is not crazy. Yeah. No, yeah. I think you go out there and you get a veteran coach. I think that's what you have to do.
0: For this year, as the interim.
2: Yes, go do that. I don't see why that's super crazy. I don't think it is at all. I feel like Sean McDermott, remember, when he got fired, when he got let go, he was going to other camps and trying to figure out, hey, how do you do certain things? How do you operate a team over here? or he was going back and he asked his guys, like, hey, what were some things that didn't work? And I feel like it takes a lot of courage, and it takes, like, let me put my pride aside to be able to do that. Not a lot of people would be like, hey, what did I do wrong? How can I improve if I want to get another job? And that sort of leadership is what the Packers organization needs right now. I don't think that's a crazy idea.
0: What about Brian Kelly? What's Brian Kelly, the old LSU Notre Dame coach, up to?
1: Brian Kelly's like somewhere like outside Lambeau Field, like eating cheese and like
0: with
1: a Packers jersey on.
0: Can you imagine the opening press conference when he just, Gouda, provolone, mozzarella. He's getting the crowd, every cheese that he names, they get louder. They get louder and louder as Brian Kelly enters as the interim coach. Pete, I think that's what's going to force LaFleur out, though, is the list of names, Kelly not one of them, the list of names that are on the market right now who have been head coaches in the NFL and are still around. Like even Doug Peterson, who won a Super Bowl with Philadelphia. The list of names who are experienced coaches that could walk through the door and give you a fighter's chance. It's getting longer. While we talked yesterday at length, ad nauseum, how there are no quarterbacks right now in the league. There are a lot of head coaches floating around there that can give you a chance to win.
1: It's so funny because the head coaches are doing a terrible job of developing the quarterbacks. So that's why they all stink. But the head coaches are also constantly taking care of each other, hiring each other, like not bringing new coaches into the fold who can develop quarterbacks. Therefore, they've got their little slice and their little fraternity that's always going to get hired when this stuff comes up. And a lot of those guys on the market do look really sexy right now. Mike Tomlin being one of them, Sean McDermott being one of them. I am still, I know this is, we asked Greg Allman, not Greg Allman, earlier this week, from Fox, in Tampa Bay, who covers the Bucks. And I asked him about even John Gruden maybe replacing Todd Bowles. And he basically, he poured water on it pretty quickly. But like, listening to John Gruden, like, that's another guy that wants to get back in the coaching of the NFL.
0: I could see Ron Rivera.
1: Ron Rivera, yeah.
0: Yep. But who's in Cincinnati for 20 years?
1: Marvin Lewis.
0: Like, come on. The list of names is there.
2: Here's the big problem. What happened in January of this year?
0: January 6th?
2: Nope. They extended LaFleur. They got him a new contract. It's a multi-year deal. I mean, they extended him.
1: Addy, gets complicated.
0: Republic of Green Bay, whatever their whole, like, how many owners do they have now? They just added another one?
2: I signed up while we were in a break.
0: Yeah, they're at 1.27 million owners now. So
1: apparently Brian Kelly was in a bar outside Lambeau long enough that he is an owner now, too.
0: We really like the guy.
2: This kind of contract is kind of it's now looking like this new, brand new contract. It kind of looks like Baker Mayfield. That's what it's kind of looking like right now. We just signed this guy to a multi-year deal, and oh God, he might actually be ass. That's kind of this is looking like. So it would be, that's the problem is like, if they were to fire him, they should have done it last year. They should have.
0: Look at it, and I don't think LaFleur, he is a guy. And I'll stand by this. You put him in the right setting. You put him in a different setting. He could be fine. I'm not saying he's going to be a bad head coach wherever he goes and that he's just driven this thing to the ground. He went to multiple NFC championships at this point. It's been a bit, but he's shown success in the postseason and certainly in the regular season. However, the time has run out in Green Bay. The clock is up in Green Bay. By the way, tonight, Pete, oh my gosh, you ready for this?
1: Of course.
0: Are you excited to watch the Packers run game? And the answer is no, by the way. Their leading rusher, we played two games. Their leading rusher, Marshawn Lloyd, has 57 yards. 57 total yards. Chris Brooks, their backup, has 40 yards. The Packers as a team, 129 rushing yards in two games. Oh, Pete, I'm not done. 39 carries in two games. Lloyd ran the ball. He's run the ball just 19 times. You're starting back your bell cow 19 times in two games. Who's Jordan Love throwing the ball to? Christian Watson.
1: Yeah, we were talking
0: That's not a certified wide receiver one in the National Football League. Your wide receiver two, Matthew Golden. Your tight end, Tucker Kraft. I'm not looking at a good Green Bay Packers roster, at a good offense, at anybody, any cast of characters around Jordan Love to compete. Green Bay needs more than just Matt LaFleur gone, but that's going to be the start.
1: Yes, and that's it. And to Addy's point, like the contract is hefty, and by the way, it also, you know, got his assistants locked in too. That deal. So it's like you know, you're kind of stuck with the LaFleur. Even if you move on from LaFleur, you're probably stuck with one of his guys running it, unless you can pull off a coup that Addy mentioned, which is tough it's like a heist. It's like a Ocean's 13 type deal to fire a coach with this much money remaining on him with his two assistants and then to hire another notable coach the same year. So you may just have to wait it out. And, you know, we've talked to Packers fans this morning. They have zero time for that. And this team, literally, they ended last year losing five games in a row, including that blown lead to the Bears. The Minnesota loss was awful. 29 unanswered points for the Vikings. You barely beat the Jets, right? I mean, the Jets kind of gave it away, man. They gave it to you. Like, all signs are pointing to something being wrong within this organization, and it's not trending in the right way. And it's, if you're, you know, Mr. Policy and the people in the front office at the Packers, are you thinking, okay, we're going to give it a year and make a change, or do you hit the panic button? Well, I mean, tonight is going to play into that for sure, which is why it's a great reason to watch Thursday Night Football and listen to Al Michaels. I just love listening to Alan Kirk, to be honest with you. I really do. That really? Dynamic is so fascinating to me. I get a real kick out of
0: it. Do you like it because of the train wreck that it is?
1: What about I don't think it's a train wreck. I think we're so hard on these guys, and I say that just like I think it's funny. Al seems over it.
0: That's Kirk, what I'm saying. I'm not. Yeah. I don't. Al's a legend, right? Al, no. 7 years ago, when you open up Sunday Night Football, there's a feeling of pit in your stomach of like, oh, this is big. Oh, this is big. But now he just doesn't seem to care.
1: But it's still Al Michaels, and I'm like stuck on that. I'm kind of an idiot like that. Like Al Michaels could be like as bad as he is, or as bad as he could get, and I'd still like enjoy that they prop up Al Michaels and it's Al Michaels calling the game. And like, cause when he speaks, I think it matters. And I do think, cause they talk about this with chemistry and dynamics with play by play and color, like, you know, Kirk has the energy that Al doesn't. So they sort of balance each other out pretty well. Like Al will make a call, like, run out of bounds, Rodgers, that's 3 yards. And then Kirk will be like, yeah, right there. You know, you saw Aaron Rodgers skip the pocket. And it's like, wow, it's like these two guys in totally different directions. But I appreciate it. And I don't think it's a train wreck. I don't.
0: Yeah, it's not good. I'm too young and too spry with this, but in a world of Al Michaels, be a Vern Lundquist, in my opinion. I'm a Vern guy. But I agree. I wish, get Vern in the booth. I don't care how we got to get him in the booth. I want to listen to Vern Lundquist call a game. For Al Michaels, it's not even this lack of energy. It's this, my $40 million a year. All right, sweet. I'm going to Mahomes deep. Touchdown Chiefs. You're like, wow.
2: Are you saying he's the Vlad Guerrero of announcers
0: right
2: now?
0: He's the Vlad Guerrero of, wow, we've really done it this morning. And because so... And Al's prickly guy. Al's much more prickly than a Vern, who's kind of this big hug, boisterous. Like, Al's got some needle point to him, even on the air at times. Al's a bit of a D-bag to the listener or to organizations or to individuals. You're like, oh, wow. And I like that part of him, by the way.
1: He calls that the rascal. He wrote that in his book, and I've heard him say that a lot. And as a play-by-play guy, I always try to remember that, too. Like, don't ever lose the rascal in you. You know, don't say something's going to get you fired, but if you want to make, you know, a reference to the point spread or, you know, sometimes he's recently been getting a little too political, which I wonder how much longer
0: that's what it is. He's gotten very political, too.
1: Yeah, which I think that's kind of silly on his part because people don't come to hear that with sports in general.
0: No, I mean, if we're going to a break or coming back from a break, and that's the first thing we bring up as a politician, I'm like, all right.
1: Yes.
0: And that's where I understand the mystique around Al Michaels. I think 10 years ago, I make the case, like, there's nobody better. Al Michaels, top of the game. I love listening to him.
1: Yes.
0: It's just again, we take Al Michaels and Greg Popovich with now Mike Budenholzer's ex-wife, and we send them all to Cancun and let them live out their days. Like, have a margarita,
1: put your toes
0: in the sand.
1: That is such BS. I'm not letting you lump Al Michaels into
3: nothing
1: the Greg
3: bad
1: Popovich
3: can happen.
1: Camp.
3: What? Can
0: you really
3: happen.
0: Are that anti-Greg Popovich?
1: Well, I mean, no. I'm just saying from a basic human health standpoint right now. I mean, Greg Popovich could not do the job of coaching a basketball team.
0: No,
1: Al Michaels still can carry a broadcast.
0: It's not a health... And that's where we might disagree a little bit. I don't know if he's carrying the broadcast or if Kurt, like you said, is kind of propping the whole thing up with his energy because Al's out of energy.
1: Well, but
0: which
1: you know
0: I understand.
1: What's funny?
0: I'm not blaming Al. He's taking the bag.
1: And look, I am not. I can't deny that that something is there to what you're talking about. Like I will watch, and I am again as a play-by-play guy. It's fascinating when I'm like, Al, I think you could give us a little more.
0: Yeah,
1: you know,
0: yeah,
1: like, yeah. And I go back and watch all the old Monday Night Football opens from like the 70s, the 80s, and Al was different then. He was kind of shot out of a cannon sometimes to start games off, and that's what talking to people who employ me at ESPN or NBC, people love that when you come on the air with a lot of juice. And people can say, oh, that the open is the most overrated part of the game. Either way, as a broadcaster, it sets the tone, right? It sets the tone for everything that's going to come. So you really want to kind of hit that and give it a lot of energy. Al's at a point where it's like, you know, here we go. Couple of themes, there's a football.
0: Lies the issue, Pete, is it's just not big anymore.
1: And well, it's Amazon on Thursday night, too. Keep that in mind. This is not NBC Sunday Night Football. This is we are working with a bit of it's a startup. You know, it's a startup. And I think that it's a great place for Al Michaels to wrap up his career. And I think it's a great place for Amazon to launch their broadcasting conglomerate as far as sports is concerned. So I think it all does work out. And I am loyal and older, and I just love Al Michaels. So it's hard for me to describe. It's like I could listen to Michael Douglas read the phone book. You know, there's just some stuff you can't shake.
0: Get Brad Nessler up there. You know, give me Brent Musburger up there.
1: Give me Roy Philpott. Like seriously, give me somebody that's like feisty with energy and just like
3: a little
1: sharp.
3: Bit suspect.
0: Like Roy Philpott, friend of the show. Roy Philpott. All right,
1: no, we love Roy. But yeah, give me. I think, and I'll be interested to see what they do. When and if they make a change, because I think they will soon. I mean, remember, Al was basically shown the door unceremoniously at NBC. And that's why I talk about this is not NBC. This is Amazon, and it is different. I mean, it's just, you know, that's not at all a knock on the talent that they have at Amazon. It's amazing. From Carissa Thompson to Kirk Herbstreit. But I think that Al is kind of getting phased out here.
0: Yeah, credit to Amazon for paying for it. And that's this is your 4 minutes of two play-by-play guys going back and forth about a play-by-play guy that you all asked for this morning.
4: And that's why we're the best.
0: But don't take my word. I think Al's lost his fastball a bit. That's the case that I'm making here. Don't take my word. Take NBC's word for it. And enjoy Thursday Night Football tonight. I'll be listening to Westwood One Sports.
1: Well, of course, we all should.
0: Laura, who do we have tonight? Kevin Harlan? Ryan Radke?
1: No. It's the guy from Nebraska who's really, really good. He's with Tucker. He's with Ross Tucker.
0: Yeah.
1: Come on, man. It's,
0: Yep. There you go. That's good radio. He's Pete Souza co-hosting. Addie Bates produces. Laura Jimenez runs the board. And tonight on Westwood One Sports and the Westwood One Sports app, 8:20 Eastern Time, you can hear the Atlanta Falcons.
1: Kevin Kugler.
0: Green Bay Packers.
1: Kevin Kugler.
0: Kevin Kugler.
1: Thank you.
0: On the call. That's what I'll be listening
1: Cougs
0: to.
1: Cougs is amazing.
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0: 310-840-4910. There are two teams playing tonight. We talked all about the Packers, how Matt LaFleur is fired. But what about the Atlanta Falcons quarterback who, I'm not reading this headline right, has no legs and they're starting him? Can he even win the football game? That's next on the Drake Toll Show.
5: The Chargers, Texans, Bucks, and Colts are among playoff hopefuls with the dreaded 0-2 start. 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

0: into the brain.
1: What do you get when you take a quarterback and you sever both of his legs off?
2: Oh my God.
3: What?
2: I think we've officially jumped the shark with our with coming back from Prince.
1: Michael Penix Jr. Come on. Get, sign me up at the Laugh Factory. I'll see you there tonight. I'll be at the basement. What do you get when you take a quarterback and sever his torso off? Tua Tagovailoa.
2: All right. I may be the only person on the planet outside of a handful of Falcons fans, but I am like super excited to see how Michael Penix does.
1: And Pete can't wait for Anthony Richardson to get his moment on Sunday. Pete's just chomping at the bit right now.
2: I got to bring this up again. I did the Big 12 show.
1: The Big 12 show
2: I record here in Dallas, and I'm doing it with Isaiah Stanback.
1: Played on TNT, right? Inside the 12?
2: Yeah. Turner Sports and Raycom, all these local affiliates in Big 12 markets. But, you know, this is where you and I are lucky with what we do, whether we're calling games or hosting games. You know, we didn't invent the games, but we have access to guys who played in them and were very close to them.
1: Right,
2: and I said yesterday to Isaiah Stanback, who played at Washington, amazing quarterback, and then was sort of like a slash and did it all in the NFL, won a Super Bowl with the Pats. I said, Deshaun Watson, like, are we ready for like a comeback? Like, is this going to be an amazing career revitalization? He was like, he looked at me like I just crapped my pants. You know, he was like, get away from me. He was like, no way, dude. He was like, they got no shot. And I'm like, yeah, that's how you feel about Michael Penix. You think he's got no shot, right?
1: Yeah. So that's where Pete and you're helping me make a point. I'm gonna make a point out of that. Is you talked to Stanback, who is one of the last, you said it earlier, great Washington quarterbacks and now a pivotal member of the Dallas media. And he was clear with you, there is a starting quarterback in the National Football League right now who doesn't have it, who doesn't bring excitement, who doesn't, you know. So on the one hand, we'll say, oh, we can convince ourselves to be excited about anything. And Falcons fans were when they drafted Michael Penix Jr. And everybody going into this season, there's some Browns fan who's like, man, this will be the year. This is it. Deshaun Watson's going to figure it out. There's a Browns fan this week that believes that after the way Deshaun Watson played on Sunday. But it doesn't make, you know, law of averages. At some level, you know, when a guy has told me, hey, not only there have to be a bottom 16 starting quarterbacks in the National Football League, but then I've proven to you via my play on the field when I am on the field that I'm in that bottom 16. Hi, my name's Michael Penix Jr. You've shown me who you are in the NFL. I believe you. I believe you.
2: Again, I'm not going to debate just to debate. Like, the evidence and the data is there to support you. It is. But there are also guys who, and this is where, you know, the percentages and the windows get awfully small and low, but that have a second act that we weren't expecting. You know, guys.
1: When was his first act, Pete? You know, so you can point at C.J. Stroud, okay, or Bryce Young and say, wow, go back to that rookie year. And Tua Tagovailoa, you can point to a year or two.
2: Well, no, his first act sucked. I'm not saying he had a good act.
1: You know, if so-and-so can get back to that, it's so hard to argue, right? When someone's like, C.J. Stroud, if he can get back to that rookie year level, because we've seen it. We've watched it. It's been showcased that he can play in the NFL. We haven't seen that from Michael Penix Jr. I just want to know where you're deriving the excitement from. Are you fooling yourself here a little bit?
2: Possibly, but also I do go back to, and when I say second act, I'm talking about all the way back to Jim Plunkett. Right, who was drafted out of Stanford to the Patriots after winning the Heisman, and his career went nowhere. And then it was revitalized with the Raiders, where he won two Super Bowls. Most recently, Sam Darnold is an example of that.
1: Yeah, like, okay.
2: And Michael Penix has been out for 10 months. And I'm going to tell you, and you know I had a problem with this in the preseason. It was like anything but playing for him. Like, he had to be totally secure that he was 110% before he took the field. So he better be darn sure that he's ready to go tonight, because the wait has been long enough, and there is anticipation for boneheads like me who believe in him and the possibility of a second act. And clearly he's not rushed back on the field. So he better be 110%. And he has weapons around him. Like, you got one of the best running backs in the league who can't be one of the best running backs in the league because you guys can't do anything. You're totally inept. But you also have good wide receivers and a solid offensive line. Like, he needs to take advantage of this opportunity because if he doesn't, his career is toast. That's another thing that I'm banking on, that this guy rising to the occasion and being a competitor. I don't want to say banking on. I'm hoping for.
1: Yeah, I just don't. What's the Seminole Wind? What's the NFL song they play?
2: The Autumn Wind, dude.
1: Autumn Wind. Laura, do we have Autumn Wind somewhere in there where I can...
2: If you want to see me turn into like the Incredible Hulk, that's what happens when the song plays. It's not safe. The Autumn Equinox was the other night, by the way.
1: Pete, 2018. True freshman at Indiana, Michael Penix Jr., tore his ACL. 2019, dislocated his right sternoclavicular joint. 2020, sophomore, re-tore the same ACL. 2021, redshirt junior, separated his AC joint in his left non-throwing shoulder against Ohio State and was done. November 2025, bone bruise, partially torn ACL, and now September of 2026, he's back. Just felt bigger with the music in the background.
2: You know, you got quite the nerve to play this song that you know I love and to try to basically read me the riot act with this injury-laden quarterback
1: My second option was to draft our favorite injuries out of that list, and I thought that was a little too far.
2: I think I went clavicular. Clavicular. Yeah. Isn't he in trouble right now with the law? Clavicular or whatever his name is.
1: That's Terry and Arnold's roommate. Yeah. Terry down in Huntsville, Texas right now is clavicular.
2: Look, I am hoping for the best for Michael Penix Jr. And look, the guy's got it in there somewhere. And this is probably his last opportunity to show us if he can reach in and grab it. And tonight is a stage where that could happen, right? A Thursday night game, Packers on a short week, Matt LaFleur on the ropes. Is this team really even any good, the Packers I'm talking about? And there's untapped potential on the Falcons that we could see tonight in front of us. And I'm hoping for the best for Falcons fans.
1: It's Westwood One Sports, the Westwood One Sports app, 310-840-4910. The phone lines are open, talking Thursday night football, the Packers and the Falcons tonight at Lambeau Field. Drake Toll with you here on the Drake Toll Show as Laura Jimenez runs the board and Addie Bates produces. For Atlanta, by the way, Ian Cunningham comes in as the general manager, Kevin Stefanski, the head coach. How soon, I had a buddy of mine text me, which I only know a handful of Falcons. I have known a handful of Falcon fans for a while. Now I'm much more connected with them. I live in Georgia. And I heard two or three fire Kevin Stefanski's.
2: Oh, get it, please. You know, take that to St. Elsewhere. He shouldn't have ever gotten fired to Cleveland. The Kevin Stefanski is the best thing that organization has going for it. Kevin and Matt Ryan. And that's another thing, too, that Falcons fans should be optimistic about. This may feel like the basement, but the sky is the limit. You have a great offensive coach. Kevin Stefanski is a great coach. And Matt Ryan, from everything we've heard from even the NFL insiders or people around the Falcons or the NFL, like, it feels like Stefanski and Matt Ryan are on the same page. I mean, it doesn't hurt. I'm going to say this is two Philly guys, right? Like, they share like a similar mindset. It's almost like, you know, you kind of like a lot in common, easy for them to get together, make decisions and work in unison. And they're both brilliant guys, football guys. So there's a belief down the road that the Falcons could be pretty good. Now, look, when you get back to Penix, it's like this dude's only played 14 games over the course of his entire career, right? And his entire career, I say entire career, it's been a short career. But we still don't know who this guy is. We don't, because injuries have plagued him. Go ahead.
1: For sure. The question I have more on Stefanski and the whole fire Stefanski thing was more of a setup, but I really did appreciate your rant.
2: Sorry.
1: I like the way you jumped in there. The idea that Stefanski would ever be on the hot seat in year one is so foreign to me, it's not worth referencing, right? It's not worth breaking down. However, I do think, as I hear that from Falcons fans and I see the disarray, I wonder if Kevin Stefanski looks in the mirror after he shaves and goes, damn, I did it again. I left the Cleveland Browns to go to the Cleveland Browns South. I feel so bad that Kevin Stefanski, who, Pete, you're spot on, a lot of people would say that's the best thing that happened to the Browns the last decades, Kevin Stefanski. The best thing that could happen to the Falcons right now is hiring Kevin Stefanski. At what point will he get, as a human being and a head football coach, any sort of infrastructure with a franchise? I keep hearing Kevin Stefanski can do it. He's great.

0: person you work with will probably be way better. And if you come across another person like that, right, somebody who is a nightmare and a lunatic, you'll know how to handle them. Like, and so that's, I know that's not what Kevin Stefanski's looking for, but that's the situation that he's had in Cleveland and in Atlanta back to back.
1: Yeah. The Atlanta defense tonight has its work cut out for it with, I mean, the way that Jordan Love, I think to Addy's point, Jordan Love is still a franchise quarterback in the National Football League. His numbers, his wins can back it up enough to leave him in that spot more so than Matt LaFleur. I think you fire LaFleur before you change quarterbacks. That's the cleaner case that I can make. But a Jalen Walker who tore his ACL in the offseason, James Pierce Jr. was an edge for the Falcons who had, he's out the first eight games of the year because he was evading the cops and possibly doing domestic stuff. Deshaun Hand, AJ Terrell. Like, the Falcons, man, are fighting an uphill battle injury-wise too, defensively. And so tonight might be a field day. It should be a field day for the Packers if they want to keep their head coach's job. But maybe to your point, for the first time, we see Michael Penix Jr. reach potential, reach something more than the hurt guy on the bench. Winning a Falcons uniform. He's Pete Souza, ESPN play-by-play. Addy Bates produces. Laura Jimenez runs the board. It's the Atlanta Falcons and the Green Bay Packers tonight, 8:20 Eastern time. It can be heard right here on Westwood One Sports and the Westwood One Sports app. All right, this Sunday slate. There's one major issue, and it has nothing to do with the football itself. More next. This is the Drake Toll Show.
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0: got a sweet little body and she's rolling in the caddy with me.
1: There you
2: go. Let's go to Brazil, Pete.
1: Let's
2: it
1: go.
2: It is the Drake Toll Show. Westwood One Sports. The Westwood One Sports app. One-way ticket, Buenos Aires. They don't,
1: my last name I is Souza. I go over to Brazil. They roll out the red carpet, pal. Just stay on my hip, okay?
2: Ah, yeah. Brazilian steakhouse. Buenos Aires. Oh, that's Argentina.
3: Yeah,
2: dang,
3: that's
2: it.
3: Not Brazil.
2: Oh, shoot. Because Buenos Aires, they don't extradite. So like, if you commit a pretty heinous crime, one-way ticket, Buenos Aires, bang, you're in.
1: Yo, now guys, can you imagine? Like, if this clip plays on Dateline someday, you're digging your own grave right now, Drake.
2: He was leaving hints.
1: Yeah. Well, but what about what Toll said on Friday, September 24th, before
3: Drake
1: he
3: has a lot of
1: away.
3: Ancestors in Argentina.
2: All right. That's untrue. My ancestors are in upstate Missouri, obviously. They traveled down south to Arkansas after a while. Let's go to Brazil this week. The National Football League thinks that's a good idea. Well, I've mentioned this, and we've primarily over the course of the last 3 or 4 weeks spent a lot of time early in our shows talking about it. I want to give the late audience, our folks, a little bit a taste of this. Stop leaving the United States with the football teams. Stop doing it. Nothing political about this. Nothing patriotic about it. There's something. It's me. It's convenience. It's what I want. What I want is football in my backyard. What the NFL wants is to take it away from me, and I'm done. I'm done.
1: It's a pain in the ass, too, for these teams. The travel is not going to be too extreme for the Cowboys. We talked about it earlier. They are leaving. Their charter leaves Dallas tonight. They will practice tomorrow, walk through Saturday. Time difference is only 2 hours. So the game's going to be played at 5:30 over there on Sunday, 3:30 local time, 3:30 Dallas time. But even things like, you know, the playing surface has already been, people are really preparing for that. Because if you remember, the Eagles and the Packers opened their season in Brazil, and I think it was 2024, and it was messy, to say the least. This year, I know that the Cowboys, you know, it's funny, they're terrified because they faced Lamar Jackson and a mobile quarterback on a field that's like mush. It could be hard for your defenders to have solid footing. And we all know in football, the offense has the advantage out of the gate because, you know, 99.9% of the time they know where they're going and you don't. The Cowboys are packing several different pairs of cleats, to make sure that, you know, they can accommodate for any problems or issues that crop up with the turf. I'm curious to see how I feel about it when they kick off on Sunday. I really am. Like, I may be totally on board. The Australia one I couldn't get down with. And maybe Netflix had something to do with that. I don't know. So maybe the more traditional Jim Nance aspect of this I'll like.
2: Have you been totally on board with any international game so far? You know, because you're saying, like, you, there's a world where you, in a world where Sunday you walk away and you're like, oh, it wasn't that bad. Have you met, I've never walked away from a game in England or Australia or Ireland thought, wow, so glad we did that. It wasn't that bad after all. I've hated it every time.
1: Yeah, well, I haven't liked it. No, I mean, it's almost like you're flipping the channels around on a Sunday morning and you find, you know, the games used to be on NFL Network over in Europe, right? And you'd be like, oh man, I don't love this. You know, it was kind of like the Malik Willis Bowl. It was always him like running around throwing interceptions and stuff, like, which he's still doing now for the Dolphins. But you know,
2: Malik Willis should play for the Giants. I digress.
1: But I think the traditional aspect of the way that this game is being packaged for us, it's the Cowboys, it's the Ravens, right? It's Jim Nance, it's CBS, it's in that 4:30 Eastern window. That's conducive to America, and you know, folks like me who can't see the forest through the trees and don't like change. I think we'll be okay. We'll be able to hang in there and be okay. It's not a strange start time. It's not 6 in the morning, and it's not on Netflix. I think this is a solid opportunity for the NFL overseas.
2: He is Pete Souza, ESPN and NBC Sports play-by-play. It is the Drake Toll Show on Westwood One Sports, the Westwood One Sports app, 310-840-4910. The phone line, call or text 310-840-4910. All right, tonight, Monday night was earlier this week, which would make tonight Thursday night football.
1: You're the best, dude.
2: And spring training.
1: I appreciate how you run this thing.
2: It's a baseball product only. Spring training only happens in baseball. It's fall. Pete, let's do it. Let's make our predictions for tonight's ball game. I don't need a final score out of you, but I'll take one. The Falcons traveled to Green Bay, home opener in 2026 at Lambeau Field for the Packers. Matt LaFleur is coaching for his job. You lose to the Falcons, you lose your job. The Falcons are playing with Michael Penix Jr. at quarterback, and honestly, at this point, house money. Because who cares? They're not supposed to win more than five games at this point. Is this a trap game to the Packers, for the Packers, to the point that they do ultimately fall and LaFleur is fired?
1: They're not going to lose the game because it's at Lambeau. It's the home opener. I truly believe the aura, the energy will move the Packers slightly enough in the direction they're going to need for the intangibles to take them over the top. The Packers are a mess right now, but the Falcons are a mess as well. Although this is a trap game for Green Bay, I think they win 24-20. So Atlanta covers, which I appreciate, and I'm eyeballing for tonight because I do think that the Falcons are very frisky coming into this game with all the talent they have on offense and a possible clean slate for Michael Penix Jr.
2: Addie Bates produces. Addie, it is Thursday Night Football. Kevin Kugler on the call, Westwood One Sports, the Westwood One Sports app. Who wins the ball game?
3: Ooh, yeah, give me the Packers money line and then give me the over of 42 and a half.
2: We're building parlays.
3: Plus 152.
2: Oh my gosh.
3: Not anything crazy, but you know, you can get a little money there.
1: Jimmy the Greek Snyder. There she is. All right.
2: Wow. I told you I won $230 last night on Clutch Parlays. Which, by the way, I should clarify, Clutch Parlays, you're not betting there. They just give you, like, the edge against the sportsbook. Mm-hmm. Like, hey, our computer, our metrics, they think the sportsbook's giving the fans some value here. He's had a sneak around the back door. I won a ton of money on baseball last night. I'm gonna do it again on baseball today. They lean Falcons tonight.
3: Really?
2: They lean Falcons spread +5.5. While I'm a very big fan of my friend ClutchParlays.com, and I do like the parlays they build for me, and they help me win money, even on games I don't understand, I'm going to take the Packers. I'm going to take Jordan Love to throw for 275 yards. They win it 27-14, 27-13. They cover the spread, and it's mostly because the Falcons, if you had projected their depth chart on March 1st of last year, they're missing four starters on defense. That day, you would have said, oh, yeah, those guys are a shoe-in for the Falcons next season. The injuries have built up on the defense. The offense has a lame duck quarterback. The Falcons fall. The Packers win despite their lack of offensive firepower and their inability to run the ball. Pete?
4: Oh, let me tell you something. That, Mike, that sounds, that Clutch Sports sounds a lot like my PFF used to be. that Drake, he's got all the data there. That's going to be a win tonight.
2: Listen, think about it. Okay, so last night there was a bunch of overs in baseball. 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Texas -1.5 against the Mets and the over in the Marlins and Cubs game. You parlay those together, it's at +216% expected value and a 43% confidence. I'm learning, by the way. I'm finally winning money, so I'm learning about this stuff. I'm bought in. 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Okay, sweet. It's time. All three of us have the Packers winning. For Are You Smarter Than Drake Toll? Pete lost last week. Let's do it again.
3: All righty. We got a good one for you tonight. We got Drake Toll. We got Pete Souza and Laura Jimenez. What is the category?
2: Code Switch. All right.
5: Movies.
3: Nope. All right. Most of these, actually all of these are from trivia that I had last night. So
2: wow.
3: We're carrying these over. Dang. I remembered them.
1: Do we have all to right, have a car bomb first or can we just go?
3: Well,
2: Ted Kaczynski.
1: I know that was on the menu last night, too. Okay, let's
3: go. That was awesome. Wow. In the 1987 film Fatal Attraction, who plays the casual fling Michael Douglas's character? Okay, he got that correct.
2: Wow.
3: What's the next category, Laura?
5: Science.
3: This is the most abundant gas on Mars, making up about 95.9%
2: hydrogen.
3: Of the volume in the Martian atmosphere, according to NASA science.
2: I said hydrogen, not hydrogen.
3: Well, that's wrong.
1: I mean, I might as well be on the moon.
2: Nitrogen?
3: No. Do you want me to give you
2: nitrogen? Oxygen.
3: Nope.
2: Good, Pete. What is it? Nitrogen after I said nitrogen.
3: Carbon dioxide.
1: Oh.
2: CO2.
1: A little okay. CO2.
3: What's the next category?
5: Music.
3: All right. Which group had the hits in the 80s with a cover of Always Something There to Remind Me and Promises? The lead singer died yesterday.
1: No. Oh my gosh.
2: Always something there to remind me.
1: Uh-huh. No.
3: No. No,
2: but close. They sound a lot
3: promises,
2: like Aha.
3: Promises, promises.
1: Ba-da-bam, ba-da-bam, ba-da-bam, ba-da-bam,
2: always something there to remind me.
3: Do you want the answer?
1: Yes.
2: Yeah.
3: Naked Eyes.
5: Somebody get these beggars out of here.
3: There to remind me. What's the next category?
6: History.
2: Died?
3: Alrighty. This person won two championship belts in the heavyweight division during Muhammad Ali's forced exile in the late 1960s.
2: Frazier.
3: Yes. Nice it job. Was Joe Frazier. Alright, what's the final category?
2: Pete was texting.
6: Random.
2: Random.
3: Alright, greasy lean vegetables are especially rich in this vitamin. It helps.
2: Greasy lean?
1: Vitamin D.
2: Greefy
3: leafy.
2: Greefy leafy.
7: Grambostelli.
1: Vitamin D?
3: Yo, no. It helps with normal blood clotting and builds strong bones.
2: Vitamin C.
3: No.
2: What is it?
3: Guess another letter, damn it.
2: Vitamin
1: E.
2: Vitamin K.
3: How do you
5: vitamin A.
3: K.
1: Vitamin K. Okay.
2: Oh, greefy lean. For a greefy lean. Oh my gosh. Went to the south side of Cleveland yesterday. They're giving out free greasy lean.
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18: And it is a great day to be alive on Westwood One Sports, Thursday night football tonight. I know one of the two teams has yet to actually win a game through 2 weeks, but I think it might be must win for both. We'll talk plenty of Falcons, Packers this morning here on the show. Chris Mack in for Nick Costos today here on Westwood One Sports. Thank you so much for joining us. Whether you're listening to one of our hundreds of affiliates live across North America, whether you're inside the Westwood One Sports app or the Odyssey app or listening on Sirius XM channel 260, we appreciate you being with us this morning. Right up until noon Eastern, we got you getting prepared for, like I said, Thursday night football. All the biggest storylines as we get ready for week three of the NFL. Week four of college football is upon us, and it's actually a fairly stacked slate. I mean, maybe not any of the huge LSU Ole Miss style marquee matchups, but a lot of just really solid matchups that could have some really big impact, not just immediately, but down the line as we start to build towards the college football playoff later this season. We'll talk all sorts of ball. Odyssey NFL insider Brian Baldinger are going to join us at 11 Eastern today here on You Better You Bet, presented by BetMGM. Also, you want to talk ball? Let's talk a guy that's been coaching ball in the same spot for more than a quarter century. Kirk Ferentz, Iowa head coach, going to join us here in the first hour of the show as well. Huge matchup for the Hawkeyes. Heading to the Big House in Ann Arbor. They've gotten off to a strong start, but this is, let's just be honest, no disrespect, it is a step up in weight class. Regardless of what you think of Michigan and what their record should be or anything like that, they handled Oklahoma, and now Iowa, who all of a sudden has found some offense, has their traditional Hawkeyes defense looking as it does most years, heads to Michigan with a quarterback getting his first big start on the road. A ton to talk to with Kirk Ferentz. A ton to talk about with Kirk Ferentz when we talk to him in about 30 minutes here on Westwood One Sports. Obviously, quarterback injuries are at the top of the list when we talk the NFL getting ready for week three. We've got an international game on the slate this week to discuss as well. And oh, by the way, there are just four games left in the baseball regular season, and there are still some things to figure out. So a little later, we will quickly go around the horn and update you on where everybody sits with the final weekend of the MLB regular season just about upon us. But let's get to the five biggest stories of the day. Right off the top, we call it the high five.
19: Five.
20: Immediately started pounding the ground. The entire medical staff surrounded him, helped him into the tent, putting no weight on that left leg.
18: Melissa Stark on Sunday Night Football on NBC talking about the Alec Pierce injury against the Chiefs. And now Alec Pierce is on IR. This kind of flew under the radar just a little bit yesterday with all the Jackson Dart news out there. And we'll get to Dart in just a moment here. But, man, when are the Colts ever going to win again? Their losing streak just bleeds out a little bit longer every single week. And yeah, you've got Jonathan Taylor, but you can't hand it to him 30 times every week. Love Jonathan Taylor. I do. But they just don't have the depth at receiver. I will still never understand, although he's injured right now in his new home, why the Colts were so quick to trade Michael Pittman this offseason to the Pittsburgh Steelers. I get it. They had to make room for contract extensions and options that were being picked up. They wanted to pay Alec Pierce. But I said this during the offseason. Respectfully, Alec Pierce is a boom or bust kind of guy. Josh Downs is the guy that lines up in the slot and picks you up 7 yards when you need six. It's not an untalented receiving core they have in Indy. It's just not very deep. And now you're going to ask more out of Laquon Treadwell. Hold on to the ball. I know it, but still, hold on to the ball. And you're going to ask Tyler Warren to have an even bigger impact. I love Tyler Warren, but is he going to get you the big plays down the middle of the field? Probably not. Again, the Colts receiving core, if you want to include Warren in there and the tight ends, is filled with guys who, hey, you need six on third down. All right, I got plenty of guys to throw to. But the big play threat that Alec Pierce presented is not there. And without that big play threat of Alec Pierce, this offense can very easily get bogged down in having to put together 12, 13, 14 play drives to end up in the end zone or put any points on the board at all. And the last thing you want to see as a Colts fan is the possibility of running Jonathan Taylor into the ground. Don't do that. Because once you do that, then you really got nothing on offense. Next.
15: Four.
19: No team had ever ended a losing streak of double digits by beating a top 10 team until today.
18: That's the final call of Oregon's loss 2 weeks ago in Stillwater to Oklahoma State. Dave Pasch on ESPN. And Oregon, you know what? They got back on track last week. They beat Portland State 84-0. Oh, that's fun, isn't it? Dylan Raiola even got some reps in the fourth quarter. It was 70-0 by the end of the third quarter. They dog walked them. That's what Oregon is supposed to do to Portland State. But Oregon was not supposed to lose to Oklahoma State 2 weeks ago. And because of that, the way their schedule is stacked with a late season trip to Columbus still out there on the horizon, and I would presume a loss waiting there. We'll see how both teams are playing by that point. It makes Saturday in LA a must win, a season saver. If you're Oregon, you cannot go down to the Coliseum and lose to USC on Saturday night. You can't. It's non-negotiable. And here's the problem. I think it's possible. Oregon's ranked 20th right now, USC 12th. This is a massive early season Big Ten matchup for those teams that we consider sort of on the second tier behind Ohio State and Indiana. We thought Oregon would be on that first tier. But if you want to talk about teams on that second tier in the Big Ten who may have a shot at a playoff spot later in the year, Michigan, obviously, Iowa, Penn State, USC. Oregon is now on that tier. And a second loss this early in the season, when they've still got a trip to Columbus on the horizon, would spell doom and gloom for their playoff hopes in a year where Dante Moore came back, not just to dodge the Jets, but presumably to take a run at a national title. Next.
15: Three.
21: Robinson in the backfield, play fake to him, and Cooper will keep it with some bootleg action, and look at him put his nose down, but he fumbles the football, and it's out, and it belongs to Carolina.
18: Oh, Cooper Rush, we barely got to see the beginnings. We barely got to scratch the surface of just how bad you could be. Tim Brando on the call on Fox last week, Cooper Rush fumbling on the first play of the game. Michael Penix Jr. is back for the Falcons tonight in Green Bay against the Packers on Thursday Night Football. Don't forget, you're home for the NFL, Westwood One Sports. And I don't know if this is going to save the Falcons season, but at the very least, it can't possibly be worse. Right? No, it can't be worse than Cooper Rush turning the ball over every 10 minutes or so. I don't expect Michael Penix Jr. to come back and look like an MVP caliber quarterback. Not what I'm expecting. All I'm expecting is Michael Penix Jr. to just manage the football better than Cooper Rush did. And if he does that and properly spreads it out, do we actually see, I don't know, Drake London get involved? Kyle Pitts involved? More than just Bijan in a prayer for an offensive game plan? I think so. And so we'll break tonight's game down on both sides. We'll break down the Falcons' perspective in about 10 minutes here on Westwood One Sports. Later in the show, we'll break it down from a Packers' perspective. Because like I said, I know Green Bay is 1-1, but this feels about as much of a must-win as you can have in week 3 of the season, especially from Atlanta's perspective, now that they've got their starting quarterback back. Next.
0: 2.
15: My goal is to come back as soon as I can. That's what we're doing right now. So if he says I'm not going to be ready, I got no control over that. I got control over what I can do to try to get back as soon as I can.
18: Aaron Judge yesterday talking about his goal of being back for the wild card round next week against the Red Sox. Of course, Aaron Boone had just said a day or two previous to that, we're probably not going to have him for the wild card round. So they can debate about whether the expectations are that Judge will actually be back and able to play. Maybe just as a DH. Don't know. In the wild card games against Boston next week. But I feel like I have to reinforce this again. I've been saying this since July, and I swear I'm not doing it just to lift up the hopes of Yankees fans so that they can eventually come crashing back down. I would never do that. You guys are going to be okay. You are. I know Gerrit Cole didn't get through 6 full innings last night, but he struck out 8 and 5 2/3. You guys have the starting pitching, okay? I know you're worried about the depth of the lineup and the guys behind the pitchers, and yes, the bullpen, all, you've got concerns. Every team does, okay? Every team has some level of concern as everybody's jockeying for position in the final 4 days of the MLB regular season. But you're not jockeying. You have the benefit of knowing you are going to host at least 2, if not 3 games against the Red Sox next week. You have that benefit. You also have the benefit of knowing that if Aaron Judge is back, you're good. You're going to get past the Red Sox. And then you'll push the Rays, if not beat the Rays, and you'll wind up in the ALCS against whatever's on the other side of the bracket, the Guardians, the White Sox, a team from the West with a losing record. You'll be in there, and maybe even all the way to the World Series. Yankees fans, it's going to be okay. I feel like I have to do this because every time I talk to a Yankees fan for the last 2.5 months, it's been, oh, the sky is falling. The sky's not falling. Judge is going to be back just when you need him. And you're going to at least the ALCS. Write that down right now and save it for freezing cold takes if you want. But Chris Mack here on Westwood One Sports is telling you, Yankees fans, on September 24th, with 4 games left in the regular season, you are going to at least be in the ALCS, if not the World Series. The sky is not falling. Okay? I know you gotta create issues to make yourself feel like, oh, this is terrible. It's not. It's not as terrible as you think it is. Judge is gonna be back, and you're gonna play deep into October. Finally, number 1.
0: 1.
22: It's tough loss.
23: What's the timeline?
22: Regular season, at least, I would say.
18: John Harbaugh yesterday talking about his starting quarterback, Jackson Dart, being out for at least the regular season. They went on to ask him, well, are you saying that you think he may be able to be back if you get to the playoffs? And he said, well, yeah, you know, it's an inexact science, to be honest. But yeah, that would be the hope, which I think is just darling of John Harbaugh to think that his team is now going to make it to the playoffs with Jameis Winston starting at quarterback. And that's the bummer of it. Really, not that we have to see Jameis play. That's wildly entertaining. Good or bad for Giants fans? I don't care. As just a football fan in general, watching Jameis play, entertaining. But if you're a Giants fan, you're looking at it as, hey, season's cooked, right? starts done. Why don't we just punt on this season? Take our ball and go home. Go 5-12, get a top 10 pick, and look to 2027. And I can't blame you for that perspective, Giants fans. I can't, because again, Jameis Winston, entertaining for the rest of us, not so much fun for you, I'm sure. But there are those that still believe, like John Harbaugh does, hey, what are you talking about? We got 15 games ahead of us. Anything's possible. All right. If we're going to work under that assumption, anything is possible now for the Giants. What are their options at quarterback? Because it can't be Jameis for the rest of the year, right? Or can it? If you really think there's an opportunity to hang around and maybe sneak into the playoffs and maybe get Jackson Dart back just in time for those playoff games, what do they do now at quarterback? We'll run down some names in about 45 minutes, some of which, I'll be honest, most of which will make you go, ooh, especially if you're a Giants fan. But we got to explore those possibilities. We have to, with Jackson Dart done for the season. We'll do that at the top of the hour. Chris Mack in for Nick Costos here on You Better You Bet, presented by BetMGM. It is Westwood One Sports. Brian Baldinger going to join us at 11 Eastern. Iowa Hawkeyes head coach Kirk Ferentz joins us in 20 minutes. But coming up next, with the Falcons getting Michael Penix Jr. back tonight, is that enough of a life preserver for an offense that was drowning with Cooper Rush at the helm? We'll talk about it next on Westwood One Sports.
0: Who's the best team in the NFL? Is it Buffalo, San Fran, or KC? How about the champs in Seattle? They're all off to a 2-0 start, along with Cincy, Philly, Minnesota, and Las Vegas. Just how the scriptwriters drew it up? Westwood One Sports.
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1: Chris Mack in for Nick Kostos today here on Westwood One Sports. There we go. Laura Jimenez with the classic Mark Morrison. I owned that CD single. Now I'm dating myself. Kids, used to be not everything was on your phone, and you actually had to go out and buy music. And yes, I bought a CD single of Mark Morrison's Return of the Mac. I was 15. Leave me alone, man. You Better You Bet is presented by BetMGM. Top of the hour. What are the Giants' options at quarterback now that Jackson Dart is done for the year? Should they just tank the season, ride it out with Jameis, go 5-12? Do you think a Harbaugh is going to do that? Really? If they're not going to do that, where else do they look? We'll go over some names, some that may be cost prohibitive, some that may just be a different disaster than what Jameis Winston may be for the next 15 games. All coming up at the top of the hour, 10 Eastern, 7 Pacific, here on Westwood One Sports. Coming up in 12 minutes, Iowa Hawkeyes head coach Kirk Ferentz. They are headed to Ann Arbor to take on the Michigan Wolverines, a massive Big Ten early season matchup. I cannot wait to talk to Coach Ferentz. Like I said, in about 12 minutes here on You Better You Bet. Thursday night football tonight, Falcons 0-2 visiting the 1-1 Green Bay Packers. The Packers 1-1 because Aaron Glenn doesn't know how to manage a clock. Otherwise, they might be 0-2. We'll look at things from the Green Bay perspective a little bit later in the show, because I think there is one, in my opinion anyway, massive storyline that hasn't been talked about enough. I assume it'll get more attention as we lead up to kickoff tonight. But from the Falcons' perspective, you get Penix back. No more Cooper Rush, who was just handing the ball to the opposition. The Falcons are -6 in turnover differential through the first two games. That's because they have turned the ball over 6 times and forced Bupkis 0. So that's how you get -6. Very simple math. 5 of those turnovers, 5, were by Cooper Rush. So at the very least, you're not going to be turning the ball over wildly like you were when Cooper Rush was in the game. Not that Michael Penix is completely immune to turnovers, but it can't be as bad as it was with Rush. This is the first of 3 straight primetime games for the Falcons, which tells me somebody in the league office or at a network said, oh no, this is the year Penix makes the leap. And maybe you're one of those people that still believes that. Now that he's healthy, you still think it's possible. After all, he's got Bijan Robinson. He's got Drake London. He's got Kyle Pitts. Bijan, 2nd in the league in yards after the catch, 119 of them. Not as many last week in just an ugly loss to Carolina. Are the Panthers a legit conversation for a different day? Ugly loss to Carolina, though. He did look really good week 1, 170-some total yards between running and receiving against the Steelers in a loss at Pittsburgh. But the Falcons still have the worst point differential in the league through the first 2 weeks of the season. -38. They are clicking at just 24% on third downs. That's 3rd worst in the NFL. 6 of 25. Can Michael Penix Jr. fix all of these issues? Depends what you consider fix. Like, were we driving down the road, our tailpipe dragging because there was some sort of mount for our muffler that popped off? Yes. If we were the Atlanta Falcons, that's what was happening. We were driving along with literally the entire muffler just dragging on the ground, like sparks shooting up. And there were 2 ways we could fix this, right? Like, we could drive straight to the muffler place and get it fixed, bang, right now with a brand new muffler, tailpipe, whole exhaust system. Or we could make sure we got to work reasonably on time, stop, and use some zip ties to pull that muffler up off the ground and keep the tailpipe from dragging. That's kind of what Michael Penix Jr. coming back is. We're just zip tying this muffler back up and hoping we get to working back because, to be honest, we don't even have the money to get this whole exhaust system fixed right now. All we got is zip ties. Michael Penix Jr. is zip ties. It's an odd analogy, but here we are. And if he can just be zip ties for a dangling muffler and not turn the ball over repeatedly. Our guy Kenny, one of our producers in the chat, just said, just play point guard, Mike. Yeah, just distribute the football. He's got more completions to Drake London than any other receiver over the brief course of his career. Feed Drake London. Feed Kyle Pitts. Feed Bijan Robinson. The fact that we're still talking about a team with those three playmakers at their disposal as some sort of laughable afterthought, the fact that I just compared their offense to a tailpipe getting put back together with zip ties tells you everything you need to know about how wildly mismanaged the quarterback situation has been in Atlanta. But we still have the zip ties. So let's, you know what? Let's get that tailpipe up off the ground and let's do just enough. And if there's a team that just enough may be good enough to beat, even if it's on the road on a short week on a Thursday night, it's Green Bay. We'll get more into the Packers side of things a little bit later in the show, but they are a house of cards. And if not for Aaron Glenn completely mismanaging the clock in the fourth quarter on Sunday, they'd be 0-2 as well. But for the Falcons, Michael Penix Jr. back replacing Cooper Rush is just enough. It's just enough. And just enough may be good enough to beat the Packers tonight. Might be. And I'll tell you why, like I said, when we get into the Green Bay perspective a little bit later here on Westwood One Sports. Chris Mack in for Nick Kostos this morning here on You Better You Bet with you up until noon Eastern, 11 a.m. Eastern, 90 minutes from now. The great Brian Baldinger, Baldy's Breakdowns, the best football show, Odyssey NFL Insider. We'll talk to him about some of those teams that could go 3-0, which the 86% chance of going to the playoffs if you start 3-0. Top of the hour at 10 Eastern, 7 Pacific. What are the Giants' options at quarterback now if it's not just handing the keys to Jameis? But coming up, there are a half dozen ranked matchups in college football this week, and none are more traditionally smash-mouth Big Ten football than when Iowa visits Ann Arbor to take on Michigan Saturday afternoon. Hawkeyes head coach Kirk Ferentz joins us next here on Westwood One Sports.
2: Chargers, Texans, Bucks, and Colts are among playoff hopefuls with the dreaded 0-2 start. 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

0: for at least half a dozen different ranked matchups in the SEC and the Big Ten. I mentioned Oregon, USC earlier. We'll go through a lot of them in a little less than an hour from now, but maybe the biggest one in, you know, the traditional Big Ten, no disrespect to Oregon and USC, but in the traditional Big Ten, it gets no bigger than Iowa going to the Big House Saturday afternoon, 17 against 18, kicks off around 3:30 Eastern, and really pleased to be joined by Hawkeyes head coach Kirk Ferentz now here on Westwood One Sports. Good morning, coach. How are you?
1: Great, Chris. Great to be with you.
0: Yeah, thank you for taking the time. Nobody's been doing it longer, man. Literally, this is your 28th season at Iowa, longest tenured head coach in college football. And in this era of immediate gratification, nonstop coaching carousels, NIL, the portal, everything, how have you managed to maintain the same unwavering standard and culture for nearly three decades at Iowa?
1: Yes, that's a really good question, and there are times I allow myself to think about that, and I'm not sure how the hell it happened, quite frankly, but we got off to an auspicious beginning. You know, 28 years ago, we were 1-10 our first year, and ironically, one of the things that interests me about going back to college football, leaving the NFL, was maybe a chance for stability in our personal life. My wife and I are raising five kids, so at one point, we were 2-18. We were building a house, and I had an unsigned contract. Outside of that, everything else looked pretty good. So, yeah, it's amazing we're still sitting here 28 years later, but it's all been good. You know, it's growing up in Pittsburgh, I long admired what the Steelers did. You know, when I was in high school, that's really when they were breaking through with Coach Knoll, and been a real, obviously, a big fan of the organization since that time. And just to watch the way they operate, fortunately, we've been able to duplicate something a little bit like that here, and just feel really pleased.
0: Yeah, and a lot of people don't know, growing up in suburban Pittsburgh in the South Hills, you played at Upper St. Clair High School for the legend, Joe Moore. What does that do? How is that still a part of your DNA as just a football guy? I know you have all those success killer sayings posted up around the complex and the facility. Is that the foundation, or are those like the pillars of support for everything you do in building the work ethic and everything else that goes into Iowa football?
1: You know, it's really funny how life goes sometimes and how things turn. I actually played for a guy named Bill Merritt. He's really the reason I wanted to get into high school coaching. My sophomore year, I got pulled up to the varsity. Somebody got hurt, and he said something in practice, just a very nice compliment to me in passing. And it made me feel like I was 10 feet tall. And I went home that day, and I made up my mind I wanted to be a high school football coach. And then he was fired in a kind of a political deal, if you will, after my junior year. And it was our first year in the what was called the Western Conference back then. You know, it was a Power Four conference in high school football, if you will, at that time. We actually had a winning record, 5-3-1, and they fired him. So anyway, that's a different story. But the irony of the whole thing is Coach Moore came to Upper St. Clair and just really impacted me. I mean, he was as good as Coach Merritt was, he was even better. And then luckily I was able to work with him in 1980. And, you know, a lot of things shape you as a coach, certainly, and as a person. But from a coaching standpoint, my year with him at Pitt in 1980 probably helped, you know, really shaped me and my thoughts and what my beliefs in terms of a lot of things you just referenced. And I'm in a different job now than being a line coach. Still the job I enjoyed the most of any I've had, but you apply things, a lot of the same principles to what your responsibilities are. And yeah, really, as much as anything, started with that year with Coach Moore in 1980.
0: Iowa head coach Kirk Ferentz with us here on Westwood One Sports. Chris Mackin for Nick Costos today here on You Better You Bet. You've started the season out 3-0, and this offense has looked like high-octane Iowa offense. Tim Lester comes in with his scheme. You've been able to maximize the run-pass balance. What's the next step as you head to Ann Arbor and conference play starts in keeping this offense humming?
1: Yeah, you know, we've had ups and downs over the last 20 years offensively, pretty consistent on defense. And we've always prioritized defense. I mean, it's one thing, I think, in any sport, if you play defense, you give yourself a chance on the road, at home, you know, week in and week out. So it's

0: always been a priority. And then the offense has ebbed and flowed, and two things. I think we have a little bit better player personnel right now. It's allowed us, we're getting, you know, better quarterback play, and, you know, we just had some injuries that really affected us the last several years. But, you know, I think we've got a little better play there. Certainly the receivers have done a great job. It all starts up front. You've got to be able to block if you're going to move the ball and score. And all in all, you know, Tim's been a great addition, just a tremendous person. He's got a really good football mind, very passionate about what he does and very positive with the players. So it's all worked out well. And, you know, now we're facing we got off to a good start, and part of this competition we played. And also, you know, we're a younger team, and, you know, now we're moving into conference play. So it's going to be a whole different level of competition, but really like the way our team's responded thus far. They've had a great attitude, and going back to January, they've worked hard, not always as well as we need to, but they've worked hard, and then they come back and, you know, correct things the next day if it isn't a great day. So happy with them so far, and, you know, we've got a lot of learning to do here the next 3 weeks before our bye.
1: You mentioned how injuries can derail things sometimes, or at least put up a couple roadblocks and speed bumps. Kamari Moulton went down against Iowa State, but he's averaging something like 9 yards a carry, I think it is. How is he tracking and possibly being ready for Saturday's trip to Ann Arbor?
0: He looks good. He's practiced all week. He had contact yesterday, and looks like he's in good shape. So I think both he and LJF Phillips, our other running back who was out last week, they both look good, and DJ Vonnemay, our tight end, looks like he's going to be able to go too. So that helps us. I mean, we've never had too many players, I can promise you. And, you know, every player matters, especially in a place like ours, because Kamari's a great example. He's played well for us, played well as a backup to a really good back. 2 years ago, last year, was our primary guy. And now he's, you know, he's an older guy. This is the most decisive and explosive he's looked. And I just, you know, I think that's a big part of college football, typically, at least it has been here. The longer guys are in the program, if they got the right work ethic and attitude, they do improve. And Kamari is a great example of that. He was really playing at a high level the first 2 weeks there.
1: Hank Brown's first true road start, and he gets to do it in front of 110,000 people. How do you work with a quarterback in getting ready and preparing for that environment? And not just the changes in, you know, how you're going to signal plays in, how you're going to communicate with the offensive line, things like that, but just in maybe cooling down his nervous system to go into that environment. Or do you want a young quarterback to maybe thrive and excel in that environment and feed off of the energy?
0: Yeah, I think he certainly needs to, everybody needs to be, you know, receptive of that. And I talk to our guys all the time. I mean, if you want to be a conference championship level team, you've got to win on the road. It's true in the NFL. It's true in college football. And our conference, this is certainly a challenging environment. Our conference has a lot of them, just, you know, great traditional stadiums with big fan bases. And then I've never been to Washington, never been to Oregon, but I understand they're really difficult places to play, too. So, and their stadiums aren't as big. But that's just part of, you know, playing football. So this will be our first experience, both for Hank and our entire team. Probably the only major difference is you pump noise in at practice, which drives me crazy because you really it's hard to communicate with all that stuff going on. And then the other part is just you've got to concentrate. You've really, you know, we'll have to use some silent count, things like that. That's a little bit different than being at home. But it gets down to concentration and staying focused on what's important.
1: Iowa head coach Kirk Ferentz with us here on Westwood One Sports as the Hawkeyes get ready to travel to Ann Arbor and take on the Michigan Wolverines this Saturday. Statistically, you've got the number one defense in the country, both in scoring and total defense. That's become a tradition up there at Iowa. If only missed two tackles, according to the people that track those kind of stats, Coach Ferentz. So how do you drill that level of fundamental execution in the modern era of, hey, we've only got this many padded practices, or oh, we can only go for this long on this many days? How do you get guys to execute something so fundamental so flawlessly?
0: Well, first thing I'll say, Chris, I think the stats are a little different than the ones we keep. But overall, you know, we've been doing okay there. But it's just a matter of, I think, prioritizing and just making sure your players understand how important it is. There are certain things that are just, you know, critically important. We've had two coordinators here now on defense since I've gotten here, and both happen to be named Parker. But I remember back our first year when we were 1-10, we talked, I Norm and I were visiting about it, and we ended up doing walkthrough tackling drill on Friday. So obviously nobody was getting hit. Everybody was in sweats, but it was just a matter of emphasis and letting guys know there are certain things that are important. And to me, it's hard to be a good defensive team. If you give up big plays, if you give up too many of them, you're not going to be doing that much longer. And then, you know, if you can't tackle on defense, that's going to be a problem too. So those are things that we just try to practice. We try to really emphasize it. And all that being said, it's still not perfect, but, you know, it's just fundamental to being successful.
1: I mentioned, though, it's a tradition. People expect defense from Iowa Hawkeyes football. How does the continuity in staff on that side of the ball year after year help you sort of reinforce and reload every year, even when you've got different talent coming through the door?
0: You know, going back to the you know, growing up watching the Steelers, you know, Coach Knoll is a guy that I really idolized. And, you know, Tom Moore's on our staff now, and he talked about, you know, back when he was coaching there, they had three assistants and on each side of the ball, and then Coach Knoll. So you had seven people sitting at the table. They all had the same salary. All the assistants had the same contracts and salary. That would never fly in today's age. I get that. But the point is, like, everybody had a role, a critical role, and they all took great pride in doing that. And, you know, that's really what we've tried to create here. And I think, you know, I was not a destination for a lot of people. I didn't even know where it was in 1981 when I came out here, my first time as an assistant. But I learned very quickly, and my wife did too, that it's a great place to live. It's like being in Pittsburgh. It's just education's important here. The values are really strong, and they like football. They like football here. We are, I tell kids, we're the Steelers of this state. You know, state border to border, people pay attention. So, you know, if you like coaching, it's a really great place to be. And so I think we've been able to enjoy great stability. Coach Fry had that when he was here during his 20 years. And that's, I think, been one of the secrets of any success that we've had is the continuity with our staff and on both sides of the ball. Just, you know, really good teachers and guys that are doing it for the right reason.
1: Iowa head coach Kirk Ferentz with us here on Westwood One Sports. You're going up against a Michigan offense with Bryce Underwood at the helm, who we all know how dynamic he is, how athletic he is. How crucial is it that your defense, not just disguise coverages, but get after him, force him into some early mistakes?
0: Yeah, I told our team, and this would be my 27th Iowa-Michigan game that I've been involved in. Assistant and head coach, and one thing that hasn't changed, they've always got really good players. That hasn't changed, and they're very well coached. And they've had a lot of good quarterbacks there, you know, faced a lot of good ones. And then now you got another challenge with Bryce Underwood, and they've all been different. You know, J.J. McCarthy was different than, you know, whoever, John Navarro, whatever, you know, 25 years ago. But, you know, this guy, he's really an impressive player, just a physical specimen. You know, he's tall. He'd be playing tight end or defensive end for us probably if he was here. But big athletic guy that can really run. And he can throw the ball too. And he, to me, I think if you had to choose your poison, you'd rather keep him between the tackles. But he throws it really effectively from the pocket. But I do know one thing. If he gets outside, that's dangerous because bad things tend to happen. And then he pulls it down and runs. That was the key play in the Oklahoma game. Made a great play there. So he's just he's a really dangerous player and appears to be a really good leader for them.
1: This kicks off this little back-to-back brutality. I don't know what the Big Ten schedule makers were doing to you, Coach, but you get to go to Ann Arbor, and then you get to host, just Ohio State. That's something Iowa hasn't done since 1954, played Michigan and Ohio State back-to-back. How do you keep guys focused, knowing that it's two massive games? I know it's the old coach speak of, hey, one game at a time, one play at a time, but we're talking about college kids, let's be honest. How do you keep them focused, truly focused on one play at a time, one series at a time, one game at a time? Ohio State doesn't even exist until Sunday morning.
0: Yeah, if you want to finish that off, the week three before our bye, we have a short week, and we have to fly out to Seattle to play Washington, so... yeah, I don't know. I must have pissed somebody off. You know, whatever. But it really gets down to this. I mean, you play the games in front of you, and I've shared with our team in 2002, which was our fourth year. It really was our breakthrough year. We ended up going undefeated in the Big Ten. If you'd asked anybody in August, we have to go to Penn State on the road. We have to go to Michigan in Ann Arbor on the road. And those, at least, you know, everybody wants a rank and rate schedules. Back in 2002, you would have said those are our two toughest games. We ended up winning both of them, one in overtime, and the other one ended up being kind of a, you know, things went our way in the fourth quarter, the second win. So, you know, I mean, you can think about things, speculate, sit there in August or in the off season. I know everybody does that, but you really don't know. You just got to wait until that week, and then you got to do your best to match up. And we've put time in on this game, just like I'm sure they've done on us, and really is going to get down to what happens, 3:36 or whatever time they tell us to kick it off. And, you know, it's you know, we're a young team right now. We got a lot of wild cards, a lot of variables. So I'm anxious to see, you know, we're stepping up in competition. We're on the road for the first time. Anxious to see how we respond to all those things. And but it really gets down to, you know, doing the best we possibly can, all of us doing that collectively. And, you know, if we do that, we'll give ourselves a chance to be successful. But we all understand it's going to be a tough challenge.
1: Coach, I only got about 60 seconds here, but this is an old-school physical Big Ten matchup. If it comes down to that slugfest in the fourth quarter that we expect from a Big Ten matchup like this, what's the one defining trait you want your team to exhibit to walk out of the Big House 4-0?
0: You know, you don't want to talk about negatives, but the biggest thing in a game like this, you don't want to do something to hurt yourself and give them anything easy. That's first and foremost, a big player, a blown assignment, those types of things. And then turnovers are going to always be big in any series, especially two good teams. So we just, you know, hopefully we'll play our best or hardest for 60 minutes and then play well enough not to, you know, give them any opportunity. If they open the door for us, we need to take advantage of it.
1: Can't thank you enough for your time this morning, Coach Ferentz. Kirk Ferentz, head coach of the Iowa Hawkeyes, headed to Ann Arbor and the Big House to take on the Wolverines this weekend. Thanks again, Coach, and good luck.
0: Thanks, Chris. Great to visit with you.
1: Absolutely. Thank you. Yeah, protect the football. I don't think you can overstate that. Protect the football and make plays when you get an opportunity to, and that's how you win tight, hard-fought Big Ten football games, even on the road in front of 115,000 people. And I think Iowa's got a good shot to do that against Michigan Saturday afternoon, a massive game as far as Big Ten positioning goes in the standings. Massive thanks to Coach Ferentz for joining us here this morning on Westwood One Sports. Coming up next, with Jackson Dart done for the regular season, what should the Giants do at quarterback now? We'll lay out all the options, and I'll tell you what I think makes the most sense. Plus, got to talk about some of those other games on the college football week 4 schedule as well, because it is stacked and ready to roll. A little bit later, less than an hour from now, we'll go around the horn and tell you what to look for in the final weekend of baseball's regular season. That's all coming up here on You Better You Bet on Westwood One Sports.
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11: This week's Findlay Cadillac Henderson Player Performance of the Week is from the college football ranks and goes to the starting quarterback for Ole Miss, Trinidad Chambliss, who led Ole Miss to a victory over the LSU Tigers in the game that was labeled the Return of Lane. Chambliss passed for 363 yards and 2 touchdowns and ran for a tie-breaking score in the fourth quarter. Number 8 Ole Miss delighted a crowd that was already revved up about Kiffin's return, beating the 7th-ranked Tigers 32-24 on Saturday night. After the game, ESPN's Holly Rowe caught up with Trinidad.
12: Trinidad, you're just kind of looking around, soaking this in right now. What is this like in this moment for you and your team?
13: It's amazing. Our team is resilient. And I love him so much, I'm speechless.
12: There were a couple of moments in this game right before the half, a minute 27, you take it down and score. Again, late in this game, you run it in with your legs. Why are you so great in these moments, Trinidad?
13: I just trust in God. I trust in my preparation as well. We've worked our butts off this whole week and this whole year. And it's just, go out and do it. You know, there's no thinking at that point, just go out and go ball.
12: It's such a unique game. You are here with this huge moment because of Lane Kiffin, but you had to beat him tonight. What was this dynamic like for you?
13: It was a little weird seeing him on the other sideline and seeing other coaches. But it is what it is, you know. We're competitors at the end of the day. And it's just a football game, but I'm glad we got the win.
12: What is special about this Ole Miss team?
13: We don't quit. A lot of people may doubt us. They always doubt Ole Miss. I don't know why. We're here now. We're here to compete.
11: That was Trinidad Chambliss and ESPN's Holly Rowan. This was a game that diehard college football fans, casual college football fans, Ole Miss, LSU alum, and many more all has circled on the college football calendar. Saturday, September 19th, the return of Lane. After Trinidad's big-time performance on Saturday night, he has emerged as the leader in the clubhouse for the Heisman Trophy, which is college football's most coveted award. Now, not only is Trinidad a favorite for the Heisman Trophy, but is also a guy that is being talked about by many NFL evaluators as an early-round pick in 2027's NFL Draft. But for the moment, the only thing that mattered was Saturday night, the return of Lane to Oxford, Mississippi, where Ole Miss took down the LSU Tigers. Shout out to Trinidad Chambliss for his incredible performance, 363 yards, a couple touchdown passes, and also a touchdown run. 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
16: 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Vince Sapienza, Vinny Bonsignor, and Clay Baker coming live from Las Vegas here on a Behind Enemy Lines Thursday on the Morning Tailgate, September 24th, 2026. The Raiders, with a couple more days of practice left to get done before they head to the Big Easy, the Bayou, New Orleans, New Orleans. Clay, what do you prefer? What is the proper vernacular? And you're, I like Norland. No, that's not right. Not New Orleans. New Orleans. That's the one. Either way, no matter how you say it, the Raiders are en route this Sunday, week three, looking to go 3-0 for the first time in a minute. Welcome in, everybody. Hope you're having a fantastic week. Hopefully it's only getting better. I'm already seeing Raider Nation this morning. I think our buddy Fabian already en route to New Orleans. Vinny Bonsignor also en route in his travels to the Bayou as well. We'll be catching up with Vinny Bonsignor here in just a little bit. But Clay, this is the part for Raider Nation when you're, you know, two time zones away. Travel starts to begin, starts to feel a little bit more real, and that Victory Monday that has bled on early in the week kind of starts to dissipate as you are now fully focused, and the team has been fully focused with a day of practice on the field, all eyes on the Saints.
17: Well, it's like been, for this week, for Raider Nation, and even us here, like it's been a magic carpet ride. You know, just kind of like the hot air that comes off a couple wins like this, it just kind of lifts you for a while. And think about if you had tickets for the Saints game and you knew, like, oh, all right, well, we'll see what kind of the season pairs out after the first two games. New Orleans could be a whole different bag. And next thing you know, you're 2-0 heading into New Orleans, who is also kind of, you know, riding a bit of a streak and good play, but you feel elated. You feel on top of the world. I know that. Getting a text from Fabian like in the middle of the night, like, I'm here. It's like, I got it. And I'm glad because that's exactly the kind of enthusiasm you want to start the year. And this is like this crazy free roll that you're getting right now for watching the Raiders up 2-0.
16: Yeah, that's a really good way to. It does feel like you're. It feels like the entire season right now is playing with house money.
17: Mm-hmm.
16: In contrast to a year ago. I know the team wants to stop talking about last year. I know the team wants to stop looking back at what was a year ago, but it's almost impossible not to. When you look ahead to what this Raiders team can do, the potential of what it is, there are two wins compared to a team that won three a season ago. And again, the argument being made is, you know, the best college football player, your number one overall pick, hasn't even seen the field yet. Your best player on either side of the ball, possibly number 98, 89 hasn't been on the field.
17: Yep.
16: So when you look at the potential, this is a team on offense that has now averaged 26.5 points on offense without Brock Bowers. This is a team on defense that seems to be hitting on all cylinders, 8 sacks in 2 games, 5 takeaways, and it really is a collective. It's not the Max Crosby show. This is a N'Kobe Dean. This is Zeke Masses, AFC Defensive Player of the Week. This is Quiddy Pay, 2 sacks week 1. There's this Trayton Stukes prior to the concussion. This is a rookie getting a big takeaway at a big time. This is truly becoming and has the look of a formidable defense.
17: It does.
16: Now, the question we've been asking all of our guests on the show throughout the week, how sustainable is this? Is this just a magic carpet ride, or is this just an appetizer of what is to come for the main dish throughout the rest of the season? That is really the overarching question we have been asking Raider Nation for days. I don't know if we won't get the answer until we see Sunday. And then even after Sunday, we'll ask next week. I guarantee you, Clay, we'll ask next week, hey, can they do that again? Whatever it is,
17: mm-hmm.
16: even in a win or a loss, is that repeatable? And so, again, we're still in the small sample size portion of the campaign, but, man, you said it. Magic carpet ride, house. I mean, it feels really good right now, and it doesn't feel like fluky. That's the other part about it.
17: Yeah, there's
16: this.
17: Nothing fluky about it.
16: Because I was thinking about this yesterday. Nothing about this feeling, because we were, the text line has been unbelievable the last couple weeks, and I guess that's the product of winning, right? That's just what happens. But it doesn't feel like this is just a fluke. This doesn't feel like this is a flash in the pan. At least what they've been able to put on tape. Complimentary football, building the right way, allowing your best players to be their best players at times, and even when you didn't know they were your best players, Zeke Masses turned into one of the best players on the defense in week 2. So those kind of surprises feel like they could be long-lasting.
17: Well, how many times could you go into like a week 2 game where you feel, all right, we are now without our starting cornerback, our outside corner, which was what the Raiders had with Darian Porter, and not feel like, oh, this is going to be rough.
16: Right.
17: you're going to play a game without your starting safety that you know is a rookie and is, you know, surprising everybody. He doesn't play, and you're not like, oh, because Isaiah Polamalu is there. Hezekiah Masis was there for Porter. And, you know, in just a short amount of time, I think even our mentally, we're just instinctually seeing changes on the defense that seems to be something you can rely on from week to week, especially if you're going on the road. The way they're rotating guys in, the different stunts and twists and looks, but everybody is kind of coming into a different role, and the versatility that you see from the linebackers. Taron Johnson. Guys that are screaming towards the, you know, rushing the passer and hitting guys, getting tackles for losses behind the line of scrimmage. Like, there are so many different plays being made, and it just seems like this is something that feels, you know, and Adam Hill said it the best. We haven't known what Rob Leonard was going to do with his defense, so it is kind of a little surprising for other teams trying to game plan towards it. But now when the league maybe starts to, like, make corrections, what's the pivot going to be? And I can't wait to see what that is. Yeah. So whatever Rob Leonard's cooking up, I am buying into. We talked about it yesterday with, like, who are you buying into? What Raider stock are you buying into? I'm buying into whatever Rob Leonard is cooking up on this defense, because it seems to be multiple and different and completely in line with how you start winning football games in this modern NFL era.
18: Yeah, it's, again, and they're doing it with what we talked about yesterday of the eighth lowest blitz rate in the National Football League, at least on defense. I mean, they're doing this with their dudes up front for the most part in terms of generating that pressure, which in turn is generating some of those takeaways. Now, as we, you know, day one of practice of the work week for the Raiders is in the books, and some notable things to take away. Obviously, that injury report, it's getting a little longer. Guys already 2 weeks in dealing with a lot of things, which, again, not a surprise, and I'm not laughing at it, but just I was almost laughing the first couple weeks at how small the Raiders injury report was. I know it was Brock Bowers, so it was a big name, but just small, small quantity of players on that injury report, just him and Ashton Jeanty, essentially, and Darian Porter as of week two. But a little bit of a longer list following Wednesday's practice. Brock Bowers did participate in a limited fashion, according to the official report, as did Darian Porter with that foot injury in a limited practice. N'Kobe Dean, Fadu Kassi, who's the other one? Oh, Derek Young also participating in a limited fashion up on the injury report. Aiden O'Connell still dealing with personal reasons, did not participate. Trayn Stukes still dealing with a concussion. And then J.J. Pegues, Shagan Olubi, listed on the injury report, but full practices. So you're seeing a list of names. Obviously, the biggest one that sticks out is Brock Bowers. It seems like all signs are pointed to, yes, he will return. We'll talk about it when we talk about it, but feels like this is the closest we can to talking about what 89 will be when the Raiders touch down in New Orleans and what that looks like for the offense. We talk about the cascading effect when you get your top guy and how everybody else kind of falls back into line. And I'll say this in as complimentary a way of it as I possibly can. The Raiders missed Brock Bowers, but the Raiders didn't miss a beat without Brock Bowers, which has not been able to be the case in his first couple seasons.
17: That's right. Like, it was noticeable he wasn't there and nothing was working without him.
18: The Raiders were still able to move the ball down the field. In week one, they're able to run the ball. In week two, they're able to throw the ball down the field.
17: Yeah.
18: My question for our audience today, and one of the big topics that we're going to have today, 702-365-9200, is can the Raiders afford to be, I don't want to call them one-dimensional, but how much do you need both the pass and run game to work this week? As we talked about the first true road test of the season, the Raiders go into SoFi, they overwhelm them, Raider Nation does in the stands. You know, they're in L.A., but it's home away from home. You're going two time zones away. You're playing an afternoon game on the road in New Orleans in front of, as what has been described, is going to be noisy, hostile, etc. You know, when you talk about how important is complimentary football this week, maybe more so than the first 2 weeks. And it's always important, don't get me wrong. And the next game is always the biggest game. That is also true. But when you look at this game and you saw the run game work well week one, the pass game, specifically downfield, really created those explosive plays. How pivotal is it for the Raiders to go 3-0, to not be one-dimensional, to see kind of both? Maybe not, you know, just such an extreme end of the spectrum on one or the other, but to find that complementary football in a way that the production is more evenly balanced as opposed to the first 2 weeks. 702-365-9200. What are the ways the Raiders come away with a victory? As we go behind enemy lines, we got a great show for you. The voice of the Raiders will be joining us in hour number two. Ross Jackson, B reporter for the Saints, will be joining us in hour number three here on the Morning Tailgate. Excited to hear his perspective on what the Saints are doing, what some of their deficiencies have been, and how that matches up with the Raiders. So that's coming up in hour number three. But as we mentioned at the top of the show, our own Vinny Bonsignore will be boots on the ground. He'll be marching in to the Saints game on Sunday. And he is in parts unknown, traveling now. Vinny, good morning. Welcome. I don't know where you are right now or where your travels have you. Hopefully it's been smooth sailing. Good morning.
19: Yes, good morning to you guys. So far, so good. I'm actually in New Orleans. I'm headed to Lafayette. I'm meeting with Jack Bash's parents today. Some of his high school football coaches. Obviously, this is a very emotional homecoming for Jack. He grew up in Lafayette, went to high school there, started his college career at LSU, and we all know the tragic events a couple of years ago in New Orleans, where his brother Tiger was killed in that terrorist attack on New Year's Eve in New Orleans. So got a chance to talk to Jack yesterday, he's it's kind of obviously a bittersweet time for him, but he does everything to honor his brother, and this will be the first time that he's played a game in New Orleans since that happened. He's going to have a lot of family and friends here, and I'm really looking forward to meeting his parents here in a little bit.
18: Well, I'm looking forward to that story whenever it is that it comes out for you, Vinny, and that Jack Bash story with his parents, because I just remember how emotional he was after week one, scoring that touchdown, talking to him in the locker room afterwards of just what that meant, the celebration of Colin Tiger in his celly and just looking up. And, he had the Tiger shirt on for his pregame fit, as they say, in week one. So looking forward to that. So glad you made it to New Orleans. Vinny, we're asking the question today to our audience and having the discussion amongst ourselves. You know how pivotal it is for the Raiders to kind of find that balance. Obviously, play calling, they had the balance a week ago, but the rushing game just was not what it was week one. You know, how important do you feel it is this week that the Raiders find that balance in terms of the production, both through the air and pass on offense?
19: I mean, you would love to see it, no question about it, and they're capable of doing it. But the good news is they've already shown that they can win, without getting, mass production from one or the other. They showed on, against the Miami Dolphins, they don't have to throw the ball down the field and be successful in doing it to win a football game. Then on Sunday against the Chargers, they did that. They handled that part of it well. They didn't really run it too well. But they still were able to win in convincing manner, by the way, against the Chargers. So while I completely agree with you, in concept and in theory, you want to have that balance. You're going into a really hostile environment. You want to be on your P's and Q's in all three phases, run game, pass game, defense, I should say, four, I guess. If you want to dwindle it down to that and special teams and defense. As Clint Kubiak and Kirk Cousins have alluded to, the defense has some say in that too, right? I mean, they're gonna take some things away. They're gonna make life difficult for you, or make you hard decisions and prove you can do certain things. And so far, so good in that regard. So yes, in theory and in concept, you want to have balance. You want to do both successfully. But I think there's a lot of confidence that whatever way the Raiders have to win, they're already shown that they can do it. Now it's just going to do it in New Orleans.
17: So when you think about where Brock Bauer is kind of like, you know, limited in practice, however you want to put it. What would you put an odds on him maybe being able to play in this game as a, you know, as a starter and as somebody that could actually go and be providing significant minutes?
19: Yeah, I mean, it sounds like he's really close, and it sounds like the way I wrote it, it's trending in the right direction. But, you know, there's still a few days before the game, and, you know, unfortunately, and I've seen this before, anything can happen. So we'll see if 89 is able to go out there and play. I'm hoping that he can. I'd like to see the Raiders as close to full strength as possible in this ball game. I just want to be able to see what Brock Bowers looks like in this offense. Even if he does come back, though, you know, you would imagine there's some limitations to it. So you go in with keeping it in context and keeping it in perspective, you might not have full bore Brock Bowers, but you can really be hopeful that you can. And I guess we're just gonna have to wait and see. Number one, does he play? I think he will play. But then number two, what kind of rust is there? What kind of limitations might he be on? There's a lot of different things to look at. That's really not going to be able to be answerable until we actually see him on the field.
18: Vinny Bonsignore is live in New Orleans getting set for the Saints matchup on Sunday. And Vinny, we're obviously going to hear from, you know, Max Crosby, Ashton Jeanty throughout the program today after hearing from them in the locker room, Clint Kubiak, Kirk Cousins as well. You know, quite simply, the different ways the Raiders can win on Sunday through 2 weeks that they've shown us, right? Through 2 weeks, feels like there's options. To your point, you know, I'm asking the question, do the Raiders offense need to find more balance? And as you said, they've been able to do it two different ways. How sustainable is that? That's the question we continue to ask, and we will continue to ask as we get, until we get a larger sample size of this team. I guess as much say as the, you know, offense has in terms of what they're able to do, it feels like this is a defense that can also go out and win you a game, quite simply, right? Like, I know the offense has to do their part at some point, but this feels like a defense that can make not just, you know, one or two game-changing plays, but a team that can go win you the game when it needed most.
19: Yeah, without question. And now, one caveat to that, I think they're playing a better offense than they've seen so far this year. And that's great because you want to see, all right, what does this defense look like? Against a better operation offensively. Now, saying that, it's really interesting with the Saints. They're not very good. They haven't been very good in the first half offensively. I think they've scored 6 points total in their combined first half, which is second worst in the NFL. It's only two games, and they were both on the road. And both against really good opponents, but it is what it is. Meanwhile, the Raiders are one of the better first half scoring teams in the league. They're top 10 with, I think it's 27 points. So, there's an opportunity if the trend stays the trend where the Raiders might be able to build a lead early on, which is exactly what you would want to do in a hostile environment like New Orleans. You want to try to limit the crowd, try to take them out of it a little bit. How do you do that? One way to do it is take early control. Now, having said all that, I keep reminding myself this is a Saints team that went on the road the first 2 weeks, so that may have played into their slow starts offensively. But if you're a Raider fan, and if you're the Raiders, you hope that continues, and you hope on the other side of it, your offense continues to score points the way they have in the first half. Now, once again, saying all that, what the Saints have shown is that they can come back. They've done it twice now. They didn't win the game in comeback fashion against the Lions, but they pushed that to overtime. And then against the Ravens, they were able to come back and win the game. So this will be, no matter how the Saints start, no matter how the Raiders start, but if we're talking about the Raiders getting off to a quicker start than the Saints do offensively, this is going to be a four-quarter game. The Saints have already shown that, look, they're going to play, you know, from post to post. So you better be ready, because at some point, they're going to find their groove, and they're going to get back into a game where they're going to score more points, you know, as the game goes on. So for the Raiders, you have to go into this game understanding that it's going to be a 60-minute battle, and no matter what lead you might get, it's not safe against the Saints. You've already shown it two games, they can come back on it.
17: All right, Vinny, safe travels as you're making your way to the Big Easy. We appreciate it. Well, let's we'll keep up with you for some updates. And all right, be careful on the roads out there.
19: Absolutely, it's clear sailing right now. No traffic.
17: All right, watch out for the voodoo. Thank you, Vinny. We'll talk to you again.
18: We'll check back in with Vinny Bonsignor later in hour number two. Can you look out for the voodoo? How do you look out for the voodoo, Clay?
17: You listen to your senses. Your senses have to be pure because the voodoo, it's magic and its power comes in you not being ready for it.
18: Because you can't see it.
17: Right.
18: So if you can't see it, you get your other... Yeah, that's tough. I don't know how to do that. Maybe that's why I'm not there.
17: Yeah, you just have an open awareness for whatever could come at you because you know where you're at.
18: Well, now I'm nervous for him.
17: I think it's good because we warned him. No, he's got a leg up.
18: 702-365-9200. I'm curious, Raider Nation. Want to hear from you. Let's light up the phones, all right? Let's get the text line going a little bit. It's a Behind Enemy Lines Thursday. We're just a couple days away from Raiders Week 3 in New Orleans against the Saints. How pivotal is it that the Raiders offense finds a little bit more balance in terms of the production? Maybe not so, you know... Heavy on the run, heavy on the pass, maybe a little bit more equal. Is that necessary, or what they've shown you through the first 2 weeks make you feel confident whatever the Saints defense throws at them, or in a better way, takes away from the Raiders offense? How do the Raiders go and get a victory on the road in New Orleans this Sunday? 702-365-9200. As mentioned, the voice of the Raiders, Jason Horowitz, will be joining us in hour number two. Russ Jackson, Behind Enemy Lines, hour number three. But coming up next, it's you, the nation. It's the Morning Tailgate, Raider Nation Radio 920.
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0: 11. Raiders in prevent. Herbert, seven-step drop. Eyeing, throwing, near side. Picked off!
1: Has he?
0: Is at midfield, still on his feet. Getting up at the 35-30 and shoved out of bounds.
1: What I just tell you?
0: His second pick of the day. The rookie out of Cal, and he is getting ice a Raiders victory here in L.A.
2: Jason Horowitz, Kirk Morrison on the call, Raider Nation Radio 920. Welcome back inside the morning tailgate. This is Raider Nation Radio 920. You know, the question we're asking here, 702-365-9200, we're going to get to the phones here in just a hot minute, Clay. The reason why I asked the question, you know, we've seen the Raiders win two different ways, with the run game, with the pass game. Complimentary football has reigned supreme in both those games, and that is the overarching reason I think the Raiders have been able to win. The defense have been so good coming up with the critical plays and the critical times of the game that allows the offense, wherever they were sputtering or whenever they were sputtering, to kind of come away with the victories in both wins. The reason why I asked the question, like, do you need more balance in run game, pass game production, is because the identity of this team is running the ball. Clint Kubiak's offense is based on being able to run the ball. So seeing them go for just 57 yards in week two, averaging 2 yards per carry, even though they were still able to balance their play calls, 29 and 29, I think it was, in run versus pass, I don't know how sustainable that is. I don't know how sustainable it is for the Raiders to not be able to run the ball and still come away with a victory. That's kind of what I'm getting at. And we're still early on in the season, right? Kirk Cousins had a great day passing at SoFi. But how many times can we come to expect that is kind of what I'm getting at. How quickly does the run game need to get back on track? Clint Kubiak was asked on Wednesday about that very topic.
3: Yeah, I think number one was the Chargers did a great job. They were tough front to block. They were ready for us. And, you know, it was one of those games, but well, you always got to find a way to win. The goal is to win the game. And when one facet's not working, then somebody else has to step up.
2: All right, that's football. That's Clint Kubiak football right there, saying, like, this is what we want to do. But at the end of the day, you're doing whatever you can to win the game. If I have to throw the ball 100 times in a game, don't want to do that. Not my identity, but we will do whatever it takes to go and win the game. The Raiders were able to do that against the Chargers. When is the last time, Clay, you were able to say, hey, the Raiders went out and won a game by any means necessary? Look, Raiders are celebrating wins however they can get it, but it's not just however they can get it. They're going out and finding ways to win it. That's the other plus that I find with this Clint Kubiak-led Raiders, is they're going out and finding ways to win. They're finding solutions. But for this week, on the road, week three, the Saints, a little bit more film on the offense, a little bit more film on the defense. Margins are going to be a little bit smaller, right? Is there going to be that much more space? You're on the road. Noisy. What do you need to see in terms of that balance? Or are you good with how things are rolling right now? And we'll see how things come up. 702-365-9200 is the number. Let's get out to the phones. Raider Reg with us here on the morning tailgate. Good morning, Raider Reg.
4: What's up, Reggie?
5: Defense!
2: How long has he been chanting that?
5: That's what it's all about. My dog is like, my dog is like.
2: Oh.
5: That's what it's all about. Hey, listen. You said it. You made the phrase that I was about to start out with. By any means necessary. And with this Clint Kubiak-led team right now, you don't know where it's coming from. On offense, you don't know where it's coming from. On defense, you just don't know, and I love it. The fact that we could say we got rookies shaking this league up right now. We got guys that came from other teams leading us right now. N'Kobe Dean right now, bro, I hope he's 100%. I hope he gets as close to 100%. Because right now, N'Kobe Dean and Quay Walker and Kwity Paye, they are making this defense top three. Man, I'm losing my mind right now. Shout out to all the Raider Nation fans that travel. Shout out to every single one of y'all. Fabian, Much love. Be safe on your way over there. My guy, Tony. Hey, all y'all, I wish I could be with you because I want to be there when that clock ticks down and we get this dub. Let's go, Raider Nation. Stand up. Let's go.
2: Do you think he was just chanting defense the whole time he was on hold?
4: He's staying in voice? Yeah, yeah.
2: Just being ready for the moment.
4: Right,
2: ready
4: right.
2: to meet the moment. That's Raider Reg. He's a man ready to meet the moment.
4: He didn't want to be prepared more than that because now when he gets on, he's like, I'm already at decibel 10 to 20 to 40. I'm at decibel 100 now. And those dogs were totally ready. When daddy started raising his voice, the dogs were like, what? What? What's going on? What?
2: Do we know Raider Reg's dogs' names?
4: I don't know. They sounded like German Shepherds, though.
2: Sound like Raiders to me.
4: Yeah, they did.
2: Sound like Raiders. I just want to know what Raiders they're named after. I can only imagine. You know, we brought up N'Kobe Dean. The reason why he said hope he's limited, he was a limited participant in practice yesterday due to a shoulder injury. Now, N'Kobe Dean did leave the game briefly against the Chargers. He only missed four snaps, and Clint Kubiak even talked about in his post-game presser on Sunday, you know, something to the effect of, you know, he was a warrior out there, came back, battled through it, and made plays for the Raiders. So, obviously, that's a good sign for N'Kobe to be able to go back in the game despite dealing with whatever he was dealing with on Sunday. We'll wait till things are official to see what it looks like for Sunday, but a limited participant on Wednesday. We'll see what Thursday has in store on the injury report for N'Kobe Dean. 702-365-9200. Hardcore Raider in Colorado.

0: And we've had a couple interceptions, but to me, the difference of the game is really going to be maybe like a turnover or something. So to me, it's like continue to do the things that you've done well. Continue to do those things well. Don't fumble the ball. The ball hits your hands, catch it. If you're a cornerback, don't get beat deep, you know. The line has done really good. You know, the tackles, don't let the edge rushers, you know, beat you on the outside. Like, you know, Cleo Mack, I think he had one sack, but Cleo Mack wasn't a huge difference maker last game, and that's a credit to our offensive line, because there's been times where we've had Cleo Mack and the Chargers get like five sacks against the Raiders. So we need to have a game where we're playing good, foundational, fundamental football, and it's going to come down to the wire, and just don't quit until every second ticks off that clock. If we do that and we have that mindset, then we got a good chance to come out with a dub, and let's go Raiders. I can't chant defense like Reggie.
1: Hardcore
0: in the morning, but let's go.
1: Hardcore, real quick, before you leave, I'm just curious, what is the confidence level in that? Right, because as we've talked about, you know, Clint Kubiak has had this team buttoned up, right? Like, for the most part, this has been a buttoned up team. Not to say that they haven't been without their errors and mental errors in the first couple weeks of the season, but it's the first true road test. You know, everyone we've talked to continues to say it's going to be a different atmosphere than you've ever experienced on Sunday. How confident are you that those basics are not going to be rattled, are not going to be shook because of what is happening down there in the bayou?
0: Here's my philosophy on it. So I've helped coach football at a very small level, but then 10 years of management and then also running a small business. But here's the thing of what I've seen throughout a lot of years of experience, and I can relate it to football as well. What happens is, like, team environments, things that they're good at, they end up backsliding over time unless they're continually either practice or, like, kind of pounded in the table. Hey, make sure, like, you catch the ball, your wide receiver, put two hands on the ball as soon as you catch it. Don't be holding that thing like a loaf of bread, you know, kind of thing. So as long as they're either communicating, hey, continue to do the great things, the fundamental, foundational football things, good, like we've been doing, or they set aside practice time to keep practicing those things, a lot of teams and organizations will backslide on some of those things because you get so good at it, you forget you still need to be practicing it or communicating, hey, we still got to keep doing this well. If we do that, which I think we have the right coach and the right team as far as coaching and the players to do that, then I think we're good. If it gets kind of lost in the sauce, and we forget to keep pushing that and that mindset, then that's when I think mistakes can happen. But that's why I always try to be proactive and not reactive. Because if you're reactive, that means, hey, something bad happened in a game, and then you're going to have to go work on it because, like you weren't doing something good. So as long as they're proactive, we'll be all right.
1: Beautiful. Hardcore. Love it. Thanks so much for the phone call. Thanks for joining us here on the Morning Tailgate. It is Raider Nation Radio 920, 702-365-9200. Raider Dave staying in Colorado, in Denver. Good morning.
2: Hey, good morning. You know, you asked the question about, you know, where the confidence level is, and I just need to go ahead and point out that last year, for the first time I can ever remember, last season, the Raiders or any team ended up getting blanked by the previous Super Bowl attendees in an exact score of 31-0, and both of those were away games. Now, for me, there is no way, after seeing this team progress over the summer and through these two games, that I would think that those scores would be replicated if the Raiders went against those teams again. Mm. Now, you know, the Patriots ended up falling to the Raiders in an away game early in the season last year. The Raiders get a chance to play them this year away and then have Seattle at home. So the Raiders will go against both of those previous Super Bowl attendees again. And so if you have a confidence factor that the Raiders are a better squad, I would think you'd have to say there's no way they lose with 120 yards passing total in two games and a 62-0 score. So for me, yes, being balanced on both sides and being able to effectively do that is definitely what the plan has to be. You have Bowers. You have Genty coming back to where it's 3rd-and-3. You've got to be able to have him catch the ball on swing passes to get that first down. He cannot drop it. For the ball control to happen, for the time of possession to continue, and for the defense to be this much of a havoc defense, they have to be rested. And to me, this is the get-right game for all three phases, getting Bowers in before they go 3-0 against the Chiefs for the top of the AFC West. Mm. And I'll just leave it at that.
1: Raider Dave in Denver. This is the get-right game for all three phases. The Raiders are 2-0, Clay.

0: I'm loving the way Raven Nation sounds here on a Thursday. That's good stuff. 702-365-9200. Keep the calls coming. We're going to get to you here on the other side. 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Plus, we're going to hear from Ashton Jeanty in the locker room yesterday as he looks to get back on track here in week three. It is the Morning Tailgate, Raider Nation Radio 920.
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16: Yeah, he's a competitor. He wants to win. That's why he's here. And that throw that he made in 2 minutes to Trey, that was a big time throw. He's made a lot of those throughout his career, and that really sparked us. And credit to Matt for making a great field goal there before the half.
17: Raiders head coach Clint Kubiak talking about one Kirk Cousins. The competitor it is, that toughness that he is, and what he's delivering, which is good football at the quarterback position. 702-365-9200. What is the worry, concern for you, if any, in terms of the Raiders not having that balance? You know, two ends of the spectrum from week to week, from the run game to the pass game. How much does that need to be centered in week 3 against the Saints to come out with a victory? What else worries you about week 3? What are the matchups you're looking forward to against the Saints? Let's get out to the phones. Oh, boy. With all the respect in the world, old-ass Raider. OA Raider joining us here on the Morning Tailgate. Good morning.
18: What's up, man?
17: How are you?
18: Hey, I'm good, man. I got PTSD, bro. That's all I got. I'm a Raider fan. I think most of Raider fans around the nation got PTSD. You know, we up here, you know, we seeing that stress. But, you know, it haven't kicked in the last two games. We was on the verge of it, but the defense came through. Mm-hmm. But I think for the Raiders to win, they have to have that running game. Or I'm going to even say the running game because they didn't have it last week. The plays was pretty much balanced. But they gotta, if they can control that clock. I didn't know who Tyre Shug was, man. I know who this guy was. So I'm started doing my research, and I said, oh, my God, this is terrible. This is not good. This guy is throwing over 300 yards a game. Olave is having over 130 yards per game. I'm like, that's some scary stuff, you know. But I'm hoping, and I'm praying. This is what I'm hoping, you know, because we've been playing 360 ball. Special teams been coming through, defense been coming through, offense been coming through. They've been making plays. So I'm hoping that we can make plays on special team on all three areas. And we can't drop no balls. No drops. Nobody can be dropping no balls. Even Beck. You remember that pass he caught? He almost dropped it. I mean, it was like dropsies. Everybody was dropping stuff. But we need to stop that. So I think for the Raiders to win this game, they got to be able to control the clock. And I just want to let, you know, to all the Raider nations out here, Raiders!
17: That's the way Raider. He didn't know who Tyler Shuck was. Clay?
19: He knows now.
17: He's got 662 passing yards through two games.
19: Leading the
17: now,
19: league.
17: A lot of that, again, is because the New Orleans Saints have been a team of two halves so far in weeks one and two.
19: Yeah, they've been down. They've had to come back.
17: 6 points total in the first two games. And then they kick up the urgency in a big way. Kellen Moore and the boys, they kind of have a... It's like a Space Jam when yeah. Michael Jordan has the special juice, the water. They don't know it's water. It's just a little pep talk and a little extra water, and they're good to go.
19: To beat the monsters. Let's go.
17: Yeah, the Monstars. So, but yeah, I think he's absolutely right. I think regardless, we have consistently heard, whether it was late in training camp or even the last 2 weeks inside the locker room, about, you know, with all respect to the teams that they're facing, right? Always is it's any given Sunday for a reason. There's always respect. Mm-hmm. There's always game planning going on. But for the Raiders, specifically the Raiders, it really does start with themselves. Because unlike other rosters where maybe some other rosters, Clay, and this might just be they might be able to out-talent them just because of the roster, because of the depth that exists on other teams. It may be possible. Maybe. For the Raiders, that's not the case. The Raiders have to be on their P's and Q's every single. The details matter for this team, and when they do it correctly, as we've seen, it looks pretty damn good. It looks pretty damn good. But that running game has to get back on track. Ashton Jeanty cannot have the game he had in week two and carry that over to week three and expect the Raiders to win. I just don't think that's a reasonable expectation. Raider Nation Radio 920 caught up with Ashton Jeanty in the locker room prior to Wednesday's practice. Here's what Deuce had to say.
20: Ashton, obviously going into the Saints this week, what is going to be the key to get the run game going as effective as you guys had it in week one?
21: Yeah, I think just getting back to the basics. I mean, O-line's been doing a great job, so I just need to do better. Running my tracks, making great reads.
20: How great is it that the offense doesn't need to rely on just the run game, just the passing game? You guys can win in multiple ways.
21: Yeah, I mean, we're dynamic running or passing it. We've shown it, you know, game one and game two. So now this week it would be great to put both of them together.
20: Especially going up against the Saints, what kind of difficulties do their defense bring?
21: Yeah, I mean, they like to put five bigs on the line. They got a good pass rusher in 99. Like to blitz the linebackers, you know, 55. So I think, you know, it just comes back to the basics. I mean, us, you know, detailing it and, you know, protecting on third downs and, you know, being great in the run game.
20: With the potential of Brock Bowers coming back, what kind of pieces does he add to your guys' offense, and how great would it be to see him on Sunday?
21: Yeah, he's a special player. I mean, so he does a great job, whether it's running routes or, you know, blocking in the run game. So just great to have him back.
22: It feels like this offense is playing with intention, and in the way that Clint Kubiak has designed some of the play calling, just it has a lot of different approach on the field than last year, you know, compared to last year. Just have you felt so far about not just the 2-0 start, but the intentionality of the offense?
21: Yeah, I think it's great. I mean, you know, from as soon as they put the plays in, you know, what we're trying to do, what we're trying to get accomplished. So it's been great to have that for sure.
23: When you have a defense doing what it's doing, especially the pass rush and providing more opportunities for the offense, how does that fuel you guys in terms of being an influence for your unit?
21: Yeah, a lot. I mean, you know, we got a defense that's going to get stops, you know, get us the ball back with turnovers. So we just, you know, we just got to put points on the board, you know, so we can win.
22: What's been the mindset of this team, with Kubiak at the helm? Just how different is it from before?
21: Yeah, I think, you know, just earning each and every single day, you know, staying humble, you know, not why everything feels good right now, we've been winning, but also just continuing to stay focused, like, you know, and understand, like, it's a new week, a new opportunity.
0: Can you explain the impacts of your runs and impact of running the ball, even though, hey, you only had 25 yards at halftime, you know, 50 yards in the game? How impactful was that on the defense in terms of keeping them honest and in terms of keeping the clock going?
21: Yeah, I think, yeah, like you said, just being able to run the clock down and you know, get those, you know, DBs and stuff to come down. So, you know, we had some big plays in the pass game as well down the field. So just continuing to run the ball.
1: How much are you personally looking forward to playing inside the Superdome, a place? I know you've heard a lot about, like, what it's like inside there.
21: Yeah, no, I'm excited. I mean, you know, it's a great atmosphere. It's going to be loud. It's going to be a lot of fun. So I'm excited for sure.
17: High expectations for Deuce Ashton Genty. We're going to continue the conversation of the importance of the Raiders running game getting back on track to come away with a Week 3 win. The voice of the Raiders, Jason Horowitz, joins us next here on the Morning Tailgate. It's Raider Nation Radio 920.
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3: Still showing slowing from that earlier accident. That's Airport Connector southbound at the Southern Beltway and an accident Eastern Avenue at Serene. Highs today around the valley in the mid-90s.
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17: We're flying through into hour number two here on the Morning Tailgate. It is Raider Nation Radio 920. Vince Sapienza, Clay Baker, coming to you live from Las Vegas here on a Thursday, which means in hour number two, the voice of the Raiders is bestowed upon our ears once again. Jason Horowitz. What's up, Jace?
8: Hello, boys. How are you?
17: 2-0. Hey. I don't know about you. 2-0, one of eight teams in the National. How does that sit? That fits like a nice warm coat in the middle of winter.
8: You know, it's funny, though. Like, I was thinking the other day the amount of teams that are 0-2 that you don't expect to be, right? And not because they're going to be guaranteed playoff teams or anything like that, but just because you expect them to at least be competitive to try and be that way. And obviously, you're talking Houston and Indianapolis, and they're playing each other this week, and Chargers fit that bill, and, you know, some of the teams in the NFC, too. So it is nice to have that jump on everybody. I think the Saints are really good. So it'll be interesting. but it'll be good to get, you know, it's good to go down there with some confidence and a good defense.
17: Yeah. All right, Jay. So, you know, just I want to plant the seeds so you're ready. We got a new segment within this segment, a new game just for you. That's going to be at the end. Okay.
8: Okay.
17: So,
8: do I get a hint?
17: No.
8: Or is it just like, game. Throw it out there and see what happens?
17: No, it's a fun game.
9: Yeah.
17: This may go awesome. It may go terrible. We'll never do it again.
9: But it's also in the thing of like, it's like a Valentine's card. You know, it's about the love of the broadcast that
17: Vince
9: and I really enjoy.
17: Just know something's on the way. Just know something's on the way. But we got to get to Raider talk first.
8: Fantastic.
17: And you know, one of the biggest overarching questions we have been asking really since week one is what's sustainable, right? Like what is realistic to believe that what we're seeing through 2 weeks of the season can be carried throughout the remainder of the year? And I know it's a long year. There's a lot of variables, injuries, et cetera. I understand all the context, but when you get to the, you know, the bones of this team and what we're seeing, you know, we on offense, we've seen two different kind of ends of the spectrum. We've seen a running game and Ashton Jeanty ball out in week one. We saw bottled up in week two, but Kirk Cousins comes to save the day. The Raiders are finding ways to win. Are the Raiders able to do that on a week to week, you know, Dr. Jekyll, Mr. Hyde, week to week, or do they have to get to, you know, a centered space offensively for sustained success?
8: You know, it's a really good question. I think they do have to sustain the running game. And it's also interesting, too, the amount of times, you know, Ashton now has had five games in his career where, you know, whatever the number is that he's been hit behind the lines or however many times that he's been less than 2.5 yards a carry or whatever it is, three of them have been against the Chargers. So maybe it's just more of a Chargers front against the Raiders than it is something against what the Raiders offensive line failed to do. But I will say, last year they couldn't run, nor could they protect. On Sunday, they couldn't run, but they did a really good job of protecting Kirk Cousins. I know there were a couple of sacks. One of them was just a complete miss by DJ Blaze, But the rest of it, you know, if you count how many times we would say during the game, you know, Cousins back to throw, pocket clean, you know, those things, steps up in the pocket. Like, there was room to throw for him all game, which is part of the reason why he was so successful. So I do think they took it wasn't the way you want to see them run the football, and everyone's going to know that.
17: Yeah.
8: But I think there was a lot of positive to take out how they played as well.
9: Well, and they, because they were able to pivot, to find the receivers, to go downfield in ways that we were wondering and very concerned about the week prior, could Kirk Cousins do that on passes of 10 or more yards, 8 of 12 for 180 yards and 3 touches? So finding that a game where not only you're finding protection, but he's able to pivot, Kubiak is, with Cousins to find the strong throws downfield. How did that start to maybe kind of change your mind on how much variety is in this offense to let you know that they can go and go toe-to-toe with just about anybody to keep other teams on their feet as far as finding guys from either Mayer to Naylor, who we're waiting for, to even Cody White?
8: Yeah, well, let's not forget that there's a great chance that Brock Bowers is back this week, you know? And that opens things up even more. So maybe forget the others that you just mentioned in a second here and just realize that the offense is about to open up too if Brock is back. And that's what the offense was expected to look like. And that probably opens up the running game too, because you can't stack against those guys. So I think what it says is that they're willing to do it and that Kirk can do it. And he can't do it every time. You know, he said after the game, the one he missed the most and he was mad at most about was the miss of Malik Benson, right? Down the field shot. Dude was open, got between a couple of defenders. There was a lot of space to fit it in, and Burke had the right read. He just didn't get it there. But I think the thing is that they can do it. He can do it, and they're going to do it. And so when you throw all those things out there, I think it's more of a versatile offense than people would have expected. They are going to have games where it doesn't look like that, but it is there, and that's the important part.
17: What is your reasonable expectation of Brock Bowers from a production standpoint for him if he were to play and the offense as a whole?
8: I don't know how healthy he is. You know, like when we've seen Brock, that's not a cop-out. It's true. You know, we saw when Brock is healthy-ish or healthy, he's a 100-yard guy who can score a couple of touchdowns in a game and, you know, 7, 8, 9, 10 catches. When Brock is not healthy, you know, go back and look games 2, 3, and 4 last week against the Chargers and whoever else we played. It just doesn't have the explosive ability to get away from defenders, and you're looking at more of like a 4-catch, 35-yard game. So it's just such a difference for him when healthy versus when he's not, that it's just such a big difference. So if Brock is healthy and they're putting him out there because he's, you know, close to 100%, the ability for this team to gain 350 yards of offense and for Brock to get 100 yards is through the roof. It's just we kind of have to wait and see.
17: Yeah, I guess I phrased it that obviously the Raiders miss Brock Bowers, but through 2 weeks they haven't missed a beat without Brock Bowers. So, you know, for an offense scoring 26.5 points in the first 2 weeks of the season, like, do we just extrapolate that and say, well, you got to add another touchdown with 89 in there, yeah, right? I know it doesn't work that way, but it makes you feel like, boy, Clint can really start cooking.
8: I think 27 against Miami is not as impressive as 26 against Los Angeles. Because, you know, I know the Chargers gave up 26 to the Cardinals as well, who were then held to 7 by the Seahawks. But that is a Chargers defense that last year was top 10 in points allowed, top 5 in yards, top 5 in sacks. Like, across the board,
17: yeah,
8: they were a top 10 defense. And for the most part, now they aren't playing it statistically yet, but for the most part, all the guys are the same. They have the same players across the board. And so, you know, they have a defensive coordinator because Jesse Minter is the head coach in Baltimore. And so you got some of that stuff going on. But that is a good defense, or at least one you expect to be a good defense. And so what I thought the Raiders did last week was extremely impressive. Obviously, the passing game part of it and only allowing 2 sacks. You put all that together, can we expect the Raiders to score 27, 28 a game? I don't know. You know, at some point later down the line, it becomes, yes, what you're seeing is what you're getting, and it's all reality.
17: Right.
8: And so right now, it's real. You know, right now, when you look at the Raiders offense scoring 26.5 points a game, and you're saying, okay, where are they in the NFL? And the answer is they're, what, ninth,
17: mm-hmm,
8: tenth, whatever that number is?
17: Yep.
8: That's a big deal. If you would have said to the team that scored 14 a game last year, can they be top 10? My thought is probably not, but top 15, top 18 is realistic. But I don't know how much difference top 15 to top 10 actually is, maybe a point a game, so maybe it is real.
9: All right, well then how real is it for a Raiders defense to keep teams around 13 to 14 points a game?
8: Okay, that's probably not as real because the Dolphins' offense isn't going to be very good.
17: Oh!
8: Okay. Hold on. Context.
9: All right.
8: Okay, you need context. I think it is real for this to be a top 10, top 12 defense. But I also said that to Kirk and you guys throughout the offseason as well, because all the attention is on Fernando Mendoza. And all the attention is on the offense and the number one pick, and understandably so, right? People fall into this trap of saying the same thing, same storylines over and over again. So, like, I do think the defense in signing Quay Walker and N'Kobe Dean and Kwity Paye and Taron Johnson, I think that went under the radar because the bigger storyline is Fernando, or was. But what I don't think anyone could have anticipated is how good the rookies in the secondary are. And that's the difference. Trayton Stoops, the second round pick, so the team felt good about him, but there's no national media like that's going to be the guy. And, you know, he played really well week one, concussion in the second quarter, week two, so we'll see what happens. Hezekiah Masses was the afterthought to Jermond McCoy in the national narrative because McCoy was the quote unquote first round pick, and Masses played lights out, and McCoy had some good moments too. So, like, I just don't think you could have ever known exactly what that's going to look like. But here's the thing. The Dolphins' best receiver is a rookie, and the Chargers' best receiver was dinged up.
9: Mm-hmm.
8: Okay? And that doesn't take away from those guys, but the challenges are going to get harder. Chris Olave is one of the top 10 receivers in the NFL, and he is playing like it. And he has 6 catches of 20 or more. Juwan Johnson is an explosive tight end. The challenges get more difficult as the season moves along. You know, what does Kansas City offer from a wide receiver room? We'll see. Colts found out. Then after that, Patriots, who knows if A.J. Brown is back,
9: yeah,
8: right? And it's Romeo. Challenges will start to get tougher as this goes along, but it also means your rookies are getting more experience. So I do think the defense, can they be 13 and a half a game, 14 a game? That seems like it's a lot to ask. But can they be 17 to 19 a game? That feels realistic. And if you're in that range, you're still talking top 5, top 10.
17: This is Jason Horwitz, the voice of the Raiders, joining us here on the Morning Tailgate, Raider Nation Radio 920. All right, so, you know, as we look at week three and we start to dive into this this matchup with the Saints, you know, I think you look at what the Saints have done, you know, 6 points total in the first half combined in weeks one and two, and yeah, then they just go off in the second half, right? Is it the urgency? You know, is it just, you know, them unloading the playbook? It's on a week-to-week basis, but it's only been 2 weeks. So you look at that and you're like, yeah, they just kind of up the tempo a little bit. The other part of it is the other main topic that seems to keep getting brought up, and I'm curious your take on this, is just the atmosphere. This is the first true road test for the Raiders. What it's going to be like for all the new guys, the young guys. But, you know, the people that tell me that, and I'm not, like, poo-pooing what the atmosphere will be or how electric or cool it's going to be. But, like, Kirk Cousins has kind of been there, done that, right? Like, that's a guy who's been in there. N'Kobe Dean has played in big games before. Quay Walker's played in big games. Tyler Linderbaum has played big games. So, like, the centerpieces of your units are not guys that are going to be, like, oohing and awing. It might be other guys here and there, but your leaders. So I'm curious how much you really play into that aspect of it, Jace.
8: I don't play into it like it's going to be too big of a moment for the guys.
17: Yeah.
8: And you just laid out all the reasons why. But there is a real thing to home atmosphere in the NFL. And, you know, think about this. You know, we experienced this in week one, new feeling, been a bad team, different emotions around the team, and Allegiant Stadium was a true home field advantage. The Saints kind of been the same, guys. You know, they haven't been to the playoffs for a while. They were bad last year. Spencer Rattler, why do we go? The team's not very good. The end of 24, the start of 25. But at the end of last year, they won 4 of their last 5.
9: Yep.
8: You could kind of feel with Kellen Moore that it was starting to change a little bit. Then you start this year with 2 on the road against 2 teams that are expected to be in the playoffs. they probably should have beaten Detroit.
9: Yes.
8: Because that call went against them, which would have been a defensive touchdown. And apparently it's a rule, but you know, if it's a half an inch the other way, plus 2-point conversion, they do beat Baltimore. Mm. So you're coming home. The fans have been waiting 3 weeks plus 8 months for a home game. It is a great home atmosphere to begin with when they're good, just by nature of how big that place is. And the team could be good. So it's not so much that the guys are in awe of a moment. And you just mentioned those guys. They've all played. You know, like, think about the college stadiums those guys play. Forget the NFL stadiums. Think about the college stadiums those guys play in, right? Alabama, Auburn, Florida, Georgia, all of them, right? Texas. It doesn't matter. Like, when you come to the NFL, the stadiums get smaller. And you're playing in the Big Ten and the SEC, not bigger. So it's that. But it is a thing because you are dealing with crowd noise. You are dealing with the emotions and the energy that the Saints players are going to have. And you have to match that early, which is a thing. Now, the other part to that is your question about the first half, second half Saints. And I think the stats are because of what you said. They had to play catch up and they were down double figures in both games. But it's also possible that they are realizing that they are a better passing team and not a very good run team.
17: Mm.
8: You know, Travis Etienne used to be ETN. Now he's HN.
17: Yeah. well done. Well done.
8: Yeah. But he is a 1,000-yard back three times in the last 4 years. The 4 years he played in Jacksonville, he's a 1,000-yard back, so he's capable. You know, he is definitely a guy who can catch the ball out of the backfield. Alvin Kamara, in his history, is one of the best catching the ball out of the backfield. So you throw that into their passing game, it's a dynamic thing.
9: I'm glad you brought up Detroit, just in the fact that a guy like Cody White, now being a contributor on the Raiders team, what's it like for you to call those two touchdowns of Cody White last week, knowing that he went to Walled Lake Western in Michigan?
8: Yeah. I shared that with him. You know, I think I've shared that story with you guys before. But my mom was a high school guidance counselor at Walled Lake Western, and she passed away in 2016 in May. The whole school shut down for her funeral. We had like 500 people at her funeral. There was like a high school of like 2,000 kids. And you know, when I talked to Cody after the Miami game, he had told me that, you know, she wasn't his counselor, but he knew her, and, you know, student body knew her, and she had been there for 20 years. So she was, anyway, so it's just a journey that kind of came full circle. It's not that I have anything to do with Cody White's abilities or touchdowns or anything like that. I just think it's kind of cool, you know, maybe never. The NFL does such a great job researching, but I'd love to know in the history of the NFL, how many play-by-play announcers' mothers worked at a high school where a guy caught a touchdown for the team he's calling?
9: And they wore patches of her on their uniform.
8: Well, yes. He did. So that's the other thing he told me. The picture I have is it was an October game of 2016. It was his senior year, and he won Mr. Football that year. There's a picture that I never knew who it was because the players are facing away because the back of their jerseys, one player's name said Sharon, one player's name said Horowitz, and I never knew who it was. And, you know, they were stars of the team. It just wasn't Cody. But, yeah, it's really cool. You know, someday someone in Michigan, I'm sure, is going to ask to do a story about this because it is a very cool thing. And he was really gracious about it when he was in Seattle, when I asked Seattle PR last year if it was him and all that stuff. But I just happy. Aside from the fact that he went to Walled Lake Western, aside from the fact that was my mom's school, I am very happy for a guy who was a productive college player, undrafted, kicked around the league, has been special teams his whole career. Like, how cool is that moment? You're not on the field very often for their first 5 years, and they catch two touchdowns, like in one game, in two targets. It's pretty awesome.
17: Yeah, Jace, I know you don't want to make it about you, but that is a cool story nonetless. I'm a little disappointed. No one from Michigan.
8: It's not about me.
17: No, I know it's not. No, I know it's not.
8: I
17: know, but I'm going to shine the light.
9: Yes,
17: because I love that story, and I love that for you that you are a part of it, however big or small you feel a part of it. I love that, and so I'm going to shine a light on it. And I'm a little disappointed. No one from Michigan has reached out yet.
9: Boom.
17: To do the story. That's just me.
8: Well, you know, there is someone who does journalism, quote unquote, for Fox 5 in Las Vegas.
17: That's true. I wish I knew that guy.
9: There's always time for a feel good story.
8: Maybe I'll have to, you know, I hear Kevin's the storyteller. Maybe I'll have to reach out.
17: Oh! You know what? I was going to play a game. I don't want to play a game anymore. I'm not in the mood. Jason Horowitz, voice of the Raiders. All right, Jace, it's time. You know, Kirk Morrison, is your running mate right now.
8: Yeah.
17: And
8: he's very excitable, isn't he?
17: Oh, boy.
9: Oh, yeah.
17: He is something, and he has been. It's not like this is new to us or to Raider Nation that listens to Raider Nation Radio 920 and has listened to Kirk on the call. Amazing, just as you are.
0: Cody!
17: And with two. Unbelievable. Unbelievable energy, what you guys provide to the Silver and Black, the Nation. Unbelievable. That being said, he says some things and he does some things that just I can't help but laugh. And so we're going to play a game. We're going to play some clips of Kirk being Kirk. And I want you to see, we want to see if you can identify the play that took place in the game.
9: All right. And these.
8: Okay, I'm ready.
9: These will be clips that came from the fourth quarter, just to kind of give you a little help.
17: Wait, why are we giving them? Okay. Why are we giving them help?
9: Well, because we're all, you know, we took him down. We took him down memory lane. I wanted you to be ready.
17: He was just mean to me. We shouldn't have given him help.
9: All right.
8: That wasn't me. It was true.
9: All right. Here's the first one from the fourth quarter. Name that play from Kirk Morrison's sound bites.
0: Gives it to him, and he's stuck in the hole.
17: The Dean.
8: That's the Kobe Dean on a third and two stop.
9: Oh, on Hampton, yes.
17: Ding, ding, ding, ding, ding. Yeah. Oh. Where's the bell?
9: Oh, man.
17: We need a bell.
9: We need a bell.
17: We weren't prepared for this.
9: All right, here's the second one.
0: Touchdown!
17: He's in it!
0: Touchdown!
17: He's in it! A squeak.
8: That is Cody White's second touchdown. And the reason I know that is because... You know, so Mike Taylor, the legendary who you know, used to be the head of PR for the Raiders, been with the team since is he approaching 50 years or 40 years with the team?
9: Hall of Famer, yeah.
8: Yeah. So Mike Taylor this season is our spotter in the booth for all of our home games and some of the local ones. He was with us in LA, he'll be with us in San Francisco. And, you know, leading up to that play, Kirk is asking me a question, but really he's just saying this to the audience, like, who's the go-to guy here? It was a third down. Actually, both of his touchdowns were third downs, I think. And Mike Taylor, on his spotting board, points to Cody White. And that's why Kirk is giggling.
17: Wow. What a beast.
8: Which, I only know that because Kirk told me it reminded me of that after the game.
9: Teamwork. I love it.
17: It was a squeak. Yeah, it was a squeak. I liked it.
9: All right, our third and final one here. This is also from the fourth quarter. Guess this highlight.
0: Raiders get the ball, and Raiders have the football. Boom!
8: That's N'Kobe Dean's punch out that Jeremy Chinn recovered and took back 30 or so yards.
9: Oh, unbeatable three. Oh, Jason Horowitz.
17: Yeah, we're going to make it harder.
8: We're going to make it harder next week. Yeah, these are like the plays that stand out because they were the touchdown turning points. You have to make it like random second and seven that goes for 4 yards.
17: We just need the noises. We got to eliminate. We can't have Jason Horowitz yelling. Well, yelling touchdown and all. We can't have him in this. We just need those almost like a half second squeak.
9: Yeah.
17: We're going to make this so difficult next week.
9: Well, I mean, like this one came from last year. Can you identify this one?
0: Oh! Carlson!
8: do it again. Give me again.
9: Okay.
8: Hold on.
9: All right.
8: Daniel Carlson, 60-yard field goal to beat the Chiefs.
9: Whoa, got it.
17: Whatever.
9: Ah, oh, man.
17: Whatever. I don't want to play this game anymore.
9: This game is stupid.
8: Now, hold on. I think Vince, you are after the gear. You have to eliminate me.
17: Yeah.
9: It's impossible. He's talking over you. I can't do both.
8: We're going to have a conversation. Kirk and I are going to have a conversation about that. I'm well aware that he's talking over me.
9: I like it that way, though. So let's keep it going.
17: Yeah, we just opened a wound. Jason, yeah, I've talked to him about that.
9: Yeah, I've talked to him.
17: I'm still talking here, Kirk.
9: Don't change a thing. Anyway, these games between you and Kirk are so much fun to listen to. It's just this wild ride the last couple of weeks. It's been so much fun, and we're glad you could share it with us, man.
8: Have you played this game with him?
17: Not yet.
9: Oh, no.
17: This was the debut.
8: Okay.
17: This was the debut. Didn't you hear the music? Doesn't it sound new?
9: Yeah, see, this is one's from the vault and one new. Can he remember this stuff?
8: It really does feel like the music Jesse Spano would sing on Saved by the Bell. That's what that feels like.
17: We need to build a bigger library. Again, this was an idea we had, I don't want to say 5 minutes ago, but it was, a couple days ago. And so we're gonna compose a bigger library, and then we're gonna make stuff up. All right, you're not gonna know what's what.
9: Yeah, we're way too easy on you.
8: Cannot wait. I am looking for. I want to make me a fool.
17: We couldn't do that if we tried. Jason Horowitz, the voice of the Raiders. Jace, that was fun, as always. We appreciate you. Have a great call in New Orleans on Sunday. Look forward to chatting next week.
8: This music is fantastic. See you guys.
9: Jason Horowitz.
17: What's he talking about? I'm a storyteller. I tell stories.
9: Yeah, you do.
17: You know, I got a lot on my plate.
9: Well, we got you a hot one here. It's served up nice and easy.
17: It is a great story. That is a great story, though. I absolutely love that. All right, 702-365-9200 is the number. Keys to victory for Sunday. What are the ways the Raiders come away 3-0? Do the Raiders need to get more centered in their run-to-pass production? Will we see it? Do they need to see it? Do you need it in your life? 702-365-9200. We'll get more calls on the other side. Vinny Bonsignor will rejoin us here later in the hour. It's the Morning Tailgate, Raider Nation Radio 920.
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0: Two tight ends stacked right with Besh to the right side of them. Now Mayer motions. It is a play fake with a blitz. Off his back foot to the end zone. Touchdown!
1: He's in it!
0: Cody White! He has doubled his career total all in the second half! Cody White! And with 2:59 to go in the game, the Raiders up two scores and a chance to win here in SoFi for the first time since 2020.
2: 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You know,
3: I love it.
2: Raider Nation Radio 920. The first time I heard that, I thought it was Horowitz yelling Cody. And I was like,
3: Could you imagine?
2: That's a departure.
0: In the second half! Cody!
3: Wow, it does kind of sound like
2: that,
3: yeah.
2: That pause, it felt like he was gearing up for it. Like, he talks, there's a pause, and it felt like he was, Cody! And the only reason why I know it's not is because Horowitz starts talking mid-Cody.
3: I like it. I like...
2: I don't like it, Clay. I love it.
3: I love it. I want more of that, actually.
2: Need it.
3: Yeah.
2: Winning helps create more of those moments. Raiders need to do their part so that Horowitz and Morrison can do theirs. All right?
3: It just sounds organic. Sounds like two guys watching a game in their living room on the couch having a great time.
2: 702-365-9200 is the number. Keys to victory for Sunday. How do the Raiders walk away from New Orleans 3-0? Do they need to get more centered in terms of their production, passing, running? How do you see it? Out to the phones we go. Raider 66 joining us here on the Morning Tailgate. 66, good morning.
4: Hey, good morning, guys. How you doing?
3: Great, thanks. Good morning.
4: Yeah, you know, Jason Horowitz has got that great story, and it's really sad that he doesn't have any media connections here in Las Vegas that they could get that out.
2: You too, 66? You too, 66? You know what? Get him out of here. What is going on?
3: Keep it going.
4: No, I think that's awesome. I didn't know about that. But my keys to victory, I know, obviously, they're really going into a hostile territory for the first time this year. So a quick start to get that crowd out, because this is their home opener. They played well, the Saints, these first two games. And so, you know, the crowd is really going to be into it. So you got to weather that storm at the beginning. And if you could get off to a quick start, a quick lead, you know, and knock that out. Then as Vinny, they got to play 60 minutes. This team has no quit in them, and they have shown a penchant for these late-game heroics. And you have to take what the defense gives you, and that's what the Raiders have been doing this year. Al Davis was famous for saying, we don't want to take what the defense gives you. We want to take what we want. Well, he had a whole bunch of Hall of Famers on his team, so they could do that. This team is young and still finding their way. So we have to take what the defense gives you. And, you know, the last few years we've been dealing with coaching staffs that say, we are going to be flexible. We are going to go from game to game. We're going to change what we do from quarter to quarter, from series to series. We're going to be able to be flexible and change. Well, that never happened. But this group is able to do that. I mean, you had that fantastic running game in the opener, obviously. And then that was taken away against the Chargers. But, you know, it's kind of a misleading thing, because they were doing those rush blitzes. So they were focused on Jenty, which opened up the game for a nice passing attack by the Raiders. Everybody said after the first game, Kirk can't throw it deep. So they sucked him in on that one and had a couple of nice touchdown passes. So I say it is sustainable, because teams are going to continue to take away Jenty, because that's the known factor. And if they keep getting burned like the Chargers did, they're going to have to adjust themselves and figure out how to do it. I think if Brock Bowers gets in this week, I think he might just be a decoy, because they don't want to push too much. Mm-hmm. And they want him ready for that next game against those Chiefs. So I think he might be a decoy pulling the defense away, which is going to open up those running lanes. And, you know, it's just been fantastic so far the way they've gone. I think that these guys, Kubiak's group, is flexible enough that they can, you know, they've shown the ability to change on a dime. Okay, you guys are stopping the run, we'll go throw the pass. You guys want to stop the pass, we'll run. And that is what we've been missing for so many years. There are a couple of people on that New Orleans team, though, that do have an axe to grind against the Raiders. One is Daniel Carlson. You know, he was let go. We got Matt Gay now, and we'll see how that turns out. But the other one is a guy by the name of Brandon Staley. The last

0: Can you get some Tupperware?
1: No.
0: He already knew what I was going to ask. He already just started saying, no, that's rude. That's just absolutely rude, Vinny. I'm sure we'll get pictures, Clay. I'm sure we'll get some HD pictures.
1: There will be pictures, yes, for sure. There will definitely be pictures. And Jack told me, he goes, they're going to hook you up, just so you know. Because we were debating, you know, I was like, I'm paying. They're like, you're coming to our town. You're not paying. So, you know, there was that whole tug of war going on over there. And Jack's like, don't even think about it. Not with my parents. So, yeah, this is going to be pretty fun and also very emotional. But
0: yeah,
1: you know, talking to Jack yesterday, one thing that he really pointed out, which you know, I really commend him for. He's like, you know, a lot of the focus on me and my family and my brother. He goes, but there were a lot of other victims and families that are hurting from that experience. And so, for him to recognize that and to understand that he's in a really good position. To shed light on things. They're trying to make some improvements in terms of street safety in some of these bigger cities. Obviously, New Orleans has become a cause for them to hopefully, you know, prevent something like this from happening again. But the best is, and you know, not just, you know, or just understanding that this was such a you know, bigger thing, and they were a part of it. But a lot of families were hurting as well, and they want to make sure that everybody understands that part of it as well.
0: Vinny, how much? I don't know if pressure is the right word. How much do you feel is on the shoulders of Jack Besh this weekend?
1: You know what? This is going to sound odd, but I don't think there's going to be a lot. I think there's going to be a lot of juice. I know he told me that. He goes, you know, the coaches always want them to be even killed, but he's like, I pretty much already told him, like, I'm not going to be even killed. There's going to be a lot more juice, you know, but you've got to also just manage it. And so I don't think he's feeling pressure. I think he's just really excited about the opportunity to go home and play in front of a whole lot of family and friends, obviously honor his brother, bring light to that night and to what happened and the causes that they have taken upon themselves through this tragedy. So I'm not going to call it pressure. I think it's a lot of excitement. And yes, he's going to have to, you know, kind of handle that a little bit. But I think he'll be fine.
2: Well, would you also maybe consider one in which it could be maybe a more of a relief or a homecoming, knowing that the friends and family will be there, but also as they continue their own mission to support the Tiger Besh Foundation, which goes and helps support a lot of families who go through sudden tragic loss and helping people with their funeral costs and all the other things that go with it when families are grieving in southern Louisiana?
1: Yeah, without question. And, you know, one thing that Jack told me was, you know, Louisiana, because this was a big tragedy, if you guys remember, and it was literally the day after the Raiders played in New Orleans, the day before all this happened. It might have actually been, I think, when I left. Yeah, they left the day before. I left that Monday. I want to say it was that night, you know, into that night. So the Raiders were there, and one of the things that Jack told me was, like, you know, Louisiana, we've had our hardships. You know, if you want to talk about Katrina, there was a mass shooting that he brought up. You know, obviously what happened on New Year's Eve. He goes, but the one thing about Louisiana is we come together, we support each other, and we've got each other's back. And out of these tragedies that, you know, there's been hurricanes, you know, in this region and that sort of stuff. But just there's a resolve to Louisiana, and it cuts across all demographics. This is a melting pot like no other. A lot of different cultures, a lot of different nationalities, and you really feel that, you know, when you're here. But then also a lot of just kinship and fellowship when their backs are up against the wall or something happens, and they rally around each other, and they certainly have in that instance, and that's something that Jack and his family are really proud of.
0: That's amazing. Vinny Bonsignor, live en route to the Besh compound. Sounds like getting ready for to tell a great story, a tough story, but a good one as well.

0: 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Vinny, we'll check back with you on Friday, I do believe.
1: Yeah, I'll be the full show tomorrow. Looking forward to previewing, what's ready to take place over at the Superdome on Sunday. Can't wait.
0: Great stuff, Vinny. Safe travels, obviously, and great work already. Continued great work. Be safe, and we'll chat Friday right here on the Morning Tailgate.
1: Awesome. Looking forward to it, guys.
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0: 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Rodney up on the text line. Hello, fellas. It's Rodney in Utah.
18: Hey, Rod.
0: New Orleans is definitely a place I need to go catch a game, but not this year. I'll be having surgery Tuesday to remove my left kidney. Hopefully, as a pre-op present, the Raiders can get to 3-0. Should be a good game. Thank you, guys. Go Raiders. Rodney, we're praying for you. Sending good vibes all your way, good sir. All the best to you.
19: You'll make it out of it, Rodney. Good man.
0: Appreciate you. Appreciate you for joining in, you know. That's what I love about Raider Nation, Clay. You know, life is happening. Like we get to talk about this game, this team. We're lucky to do it, right? And we put everything in this because, one, it's what we do. And, two, the passion that is reciprocated from the nation, right? And we get so hell-bent on, can you believe Kirk Cousins missed Malik Benson?
19: Those drops by Genty, they're right on his fingertips.
0: You know what I mean?
19: Right.
0: And then a text like that comes in from Rodney in Utah, who's going through life right now. And, Rodney, we're pulling for you. Pulling for you.
19: Absolutely, Rodney. I hope everything goes well. And I know that, like many people, they listen to Raider Nation Radio 920 for an escape.
0: Yeah.
19: They want an escape. And what a joy it has been to start the season like this, because it's been an enjoyable offseason in comparison to others. And as it kind of is dovetailed into the season going 2-0, this has been a nice little thing to catch up and get your escape each and every morning and every day.
0: Yep. And I know I can speak for Raider Nation when I say all Raider Nation has your back, Rodney. We got you. Prayers and good vibes. French Bread up on the text line says, we've seen our team execute both the run and the pass. From what has been shown, we will win with the ability to be unpredictable.
19: That's an interesting
0: mm-hmm. take, too, because I've, I guess, been framing it in a sense of, you know, the Raiders were able to run the ball. They were able to have complimentary football, but they weren't able to get the ball deep in week one. Week two, the ground game was taken away from them. Kirk Cousins was able to kind of put his cape on and throw the ball downfield. Kirk Cousins, by the way, leads the league in touchdown passes.
19: Boom.
0: Six. I'll park that over there. Let people chew on that for a second. But, you know, that is interesting. I wouldn't call it unpredictability in week two, because the Chargers clearly put a lock and key on the run game. for the Raiders, right? But their ability to do more than maybe what others thought they could, specifically downfield, has been a plus for the Raiders. So how does that does bode well for them against New Orleans? If New Orleans wants to sit there and say, hey, we're going to take the run game away, and let's see if you could do it again. Well, Kirk Cousins has shown he's more than willing to stand in the pocket, take a hit, make a play, and get the ball downfield.
19: And as Kubiak is drawing up these great play designs and with Janoco, that there's a certain kind of toe-to-toe nature that makes you feel, regardless of who you're up or you're going against right now, and they're going to draw something up that's going to counteract that. And there's now a buy-in with that, and the way they're executing these plays kind of shows you that there's something that is unpredictable in the nature of these the offensive plays and defense that keeps other teams guessing.
0: We're going to open up the phones in hour number three, 702-365-9200. We're also going to go behind enemy lines next with Ross Jackson next here on the Morning Tailgate. It's Raider Nation Radio 920.

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13: 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Raiders at the 38-yard line. The Raiders are going to take a knee and steal a win.
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15: It's hour number three here on the Morning Tailgate, Raider Nation Radio 920, the flagship for the silver and black. Vince Sapienza, Clay Baker, coming to you live from Las Vegas here on a Thursday, September 24th, 2026. The Raiders getting set, putting in the work later today. A couple more days on the field before they set sail on the Big Easy. Bye. Nollins. Week three. Can the Raiders go 3-0? What do the Raiders need to do to come away with a victory? What are your keys to a silver and black dub? What needs to happen? What needs to change? What needs to be replicated? We'll continue to get your thoughts at 702-365-9200. But right now, we got to go behind enemy lines in the Big Easy, where this game will not be easy in any sense of the word. Ross Jackson, friend of the program, Locked On Saints, Saints beat writer for LouisianaSports.net. Ross, thanks for joining back up with us, linking up. Here we are again. Good morning. How are we?
16: Yeah, of course, man. No, I'm great. I'm great. Glad to be here. Thanks for having me on.
15: All right. Well, we got to dive into a lot of things. We need to know what's going on that other sideline over there, okay? First things first, the one that jumped out to me earlier in the week, Kelvin Banks Jr., placed on injured reserve with that ankle injury. How big of a blow is that to the Saints' line in totality, what they're able to accomplish on offense, and what is the worry with what's coming back at the Saints from the Raiders' defensive side?
16: Yeah, look, I think this is going to be a pretty big hit for New Orleans. They're going to be without their top young left tackle here for quite some time throughout the rest of the season. Look, Kelvin Banks Jr., going to his second year, still raw, had a lot of things that he was working on, was continuing to develop all that, but was excellent for New Orleans and was the leader last year in across the NFL in terms of island rate, meaning, you know, not getting any chips, not getting double teams, things like that. He was left one-on-one with some of the premier pass rushers in the NFL throughout his rookie season and managed well in that scenario. That was something that they were again doing this year. And, you know, he had matchups to start the season with guys like Aiden Hutchinson and Trey Hendrickson. And so this is a big hit for New Orleans, who you have already seen their quarterback sack 8 times with him in the lineup over the course of just these first 2 games. And so now without him, you're going to be looking at a guy like Austin Richards coming in, who the Saints really like, but with all due respect, is still a replacement level player when you're talking about the alternative being your first round pick from last year.
17: It seems, though, because even Richards does have plenty of starts under his belt, it doesn't seem like a major drop-off, but is there more of a worry of protection or having a left tackle that can provide that versatile run game that the Saints are able to provide as well, because we're seeing a lot of great production from that backfield?
16: Yeah, I think that's the big thing is, like, this is a team that's already struggled to run the football. Now they're, you know, one of their best run blockers is out of the game for them moving forward, and that's going to be a big ask for Austin Richards. Now, he does have the advantage of having a veteran guy next to him in David Edwards that's going to help to take a lot of the pressure off. I think the Saints are going to send some help over to that side, especially when one Max Crosby ends up over on that side every now and then, too.
17: Yeah.
16: And so I expect that the tight ends and running backs are certainly going to be, you know, out there to help him out. But, you know, it's still a big loss for New Orleans, and they're hoping that Austin Richards is going to minimize that as best as possible.
15: I'm looking at the injury report from Wednesday. I know it's just one day. We still got a couple days to see things out. But a hamstring injury for the Saints runner, Travis Etienne. What's the concern level there?
16: Yeah, I mean, I would say pretty concerning. Like, Saints rushing offense is already not very good. And now you have, you know, a guy that, you know, you paid $12 million per year that you might not be able to get out on the field this weekend. We'll have to wait and see how this ends up happening. I think that injury was either something he was kind of managing and that irritated him during practice or potentially happened during practice. In practice, injuries have been a big issue for the Saints over the course of the past couple of years and have led to unavailability in some games. And so, you know, being able to get Travis Etienne Jr. out there, even though he's been, in my opinion, underutilized in this New Orleans Saints offense so far this season, if they're not able to get him out there, it just limits what they might be able to do in terms of remaining a balanced team. Now they still have Alvin Kamara. They still have a young guy that they really like in Kendre Miller as well. So they'll be able to get production out of their backfield. But anytime that you lose the guy that's considered the top of a position group at any position group, there's going to be a bit of a drop off and there's going to be a bit of concern going into a matchup, especially a matchup like this one against what has been a really good Raiders defense to start the season.
17: How would you characterize the rise of Chris Olave, you know, now number two in the league in receiving yards with 268, but at the same time, we even saw how last week where he got the taunting penalty against Lattimore when he caught that great pass and he spun the ball in front of him. What's it like to see him kind of mature and grow, or are there still kind of growing pains that go along the way?
16: No growing pains at all. Like, Chris has been a trash talker on the field for a long time. People just don't know it because he's so reserved off the field. Like, you watch him in these press conferences or you talk to him in the locker room and everything, and he's a very kind of like, you know, calm demeanor, nice guy, big smile, all that. But you get him out on the football field, and I think he's got an alternative personality, CO or something, that ends up coming out when he's out there because he is a big-time trash talker. And, yeah, you know, look, you get a 20-yard catch, and then you exchange that with a 15-yard penalty. You'd like to not see that, especially on somebody's first catch of the game. But, I mean, you've seen the impact that he's had for this team so far over the course of the season. He's been excellent. And he's been everything that the Saints had hoped for. It's one of the reasons why they gave him the big contract this offseason. Now, they put some protections in there just due to his injury history. But there's no protections around, or no, you know, hedging around what they expect of his production. They expect him to be a wide receiver one, cool. And he's played and performed like one here in New Orleans so far to start the season.
15: It's Ross Jackson behind enemy lines with us here on the Morning Tailgate, Raider Nation Radio 920. Make sure you follow him at Ross Jackson. NOLA, Locked On Saints, LouisianaSports.net. Okay, so talk to me about just your read on this team, because, you know, from where we're sitting in here, Las Vegas, watching from afar, it's a tough slate, weeks one and two. You go on the road at Detroit, on the road at Baltimore. You come away 1-1, probably should have been 2-0 if we're being completely honest. You're getting set for a home opener, but this is an offense that just put up 6 points total in the first half of these games. What's not working in the first half that is working so well in the second half? What's your read on it?
16: Yeah, I think, you know, this team is one backwards pass that was actually a forwards pass because they intended it to be a forward pass, even though it was a backwards pass away from potentially being a 2-0 team. And you know, just being in the locker room and talking to the players, they feel like a 2-0 team in terms of their confidence. And so, like, the belief is high, the culture is working, the confidence is high. So I want to give them that nod because I do think that they have they've created a culture of confidence in that locker room. And I just highlight that because I know Raiders fans, and I'm sure, you know, Raiders media have noticed a change in the way that the Raiders carry themselves from years past to now. And especially with the success that they've had over the course of the season, we're seeing something similar here in New Orleans, despite them being 1-1 as opposed to 2-0. So I think the arrow of trajectory is up for both of these teams in a way that should be meaningful to each of their fan bases. And, you know, when it comes to, like, what we've seen from this team so far, I think that this is a team that really is just kind of like riding the confidence. You know, they're a team that feels very much like they're on the right path. They have the right guy under center. The biggest issue for them, though, is still starting games. As you mentioned, only 6 points in the first half, and that all happened last week. That's not, you know, they were scoreless in the first half when it came to the Detroit Lions. Kellen Moore's coached 19 games now here in New Orleans, 13 of them the team has not scored in the first quarter, and the team now for 23 consecutive games has not held a lead after a first quarter of a game. That goes all the way back to 2024. They're approaching a franchise record in that metric. And so I think that this is a team right now that doesn't have the right scripted play philosophy, that's not succeeding early in games, both from an execution standpoint, and Kellen Moore, New Orleans Saints head coach, will acknowledge from a coaching standpoint. But when they get under pressure, it just feels like everything clicks for this team. This is a team that I feel like if they can score 10 points in a first half in a single game, they're working and doing what they do towards the end of a matchup to protect the lead as opposed to try to close a deficit. And once they can get to that point, we're talking about a very, very different football team here in New Orleans, and I think they want to get there. But I don't know that there's a magical, you know, one-button solution to getting started earlier in games. It's just something they've got to get figured out.
17: Well, it is kind of fascinating to see how the adjustments being made at halftime have turned around their second halves, and especially defensively. What have you noticed that Brandon Staley and his personnel have been able to do to stop the other team from scoring? Because that's exactly what happened in Detroit as well as in Baltimore.
16: Yeah, and especially in the second half against Baltimore, they allowed, I think it was right around 70 yards, and they allowed only 3 points to that Baltimore Ravens team that put up 40 points the week before. And I think a big part of it is that this team, look, they maintained their entire coaching staff with the exception of one change, and that was that assistant offensive line coach. It was on the opposite side of the ball. Yeah. The entire defensive coaching staff is back for a second year. Almost the entire defensive starting lineup is back from last year. And I think that that has helped this team take a big step forward over on the defensive side. So they're playing within their identity as opposed to what we've seen in the past, to where they're trying to catch up and respond to what the offensive identity is. We saw for a long time here in New Orleans, their defenses end up being dictated by the identities of the opposing offense. Brandon Staley very much has this team playing within itself. I think that sounds a little esoteric, but it is a big part of how you win football games, especially on the defensive side. And you can see that with this team playing to its identity. Last week, they got a lot of pressure, and they were able to do so against a mobile quarterback. And they were able to do it without blitzing much, but being very strategic about how they blitzed, when they blitzed, and who they sent. And they did that with a lot of work in the second level, linebackers like Pete Werner as well as Caden Ellis. The way that Brandon Staley has put together kind of the chess game without outplaying himself has been a part of what's been most impressive about what this defense has done so far this year.
15: All right, so Ross, from your point of view, as again, I understand it's a Thursday morning here in Las Vegas, getting to be Thursday afternoon-ish over there in New Orleans in not too short a time. Practice is still underway. I get all that, but when you look at Sunday and you start forecasting, what is the matchup that we're going to be talking about on Monday that decided the game one way or another?
16: Yeah, I mean, I think there's going to be a couple of things. If Brock Bowers ends up playing, which it looks like it's trending towards that, I think that's going to be a big-time matchup for the New Orleans Saints defense, particularly star defender or star is the position slot defender that they designate here in New Orleans of Brandon Staley's defense, Jonas Sanker. That matchup, I think, is going to be big, as well as his matchup with the linebackers. And then over for the Saints offense, I would say that everything comes down to how they defend Max Crosby. That's a Las Vegas Raiders team that leads the NFL or is tied for the NFL lead in sacks. The Saints have been sacked 8 times already through the first two games, matching that same total for Las Vegas. So I think that's going to be a big part of this, especially because the Saints are going to try to play to their identity of the deep ball, but you need time in order for those plays to be able to develop. So that's going to be a big part. And then the last thing that I'll mention, you know, you asked me for one matchup, I'm giving you three. I'm sorry.
15: I love it. No, I'll take, I'll take 10.
17: Yeah, we got 20 for you.
16: Right. it's just such an intriguing matchup to me, because I think these are two teams that are actually very good. And I hate when people kind of talk about this Raiders team and say, oh yeah, they're 2-0, but they're the Raiders. No, like, this is a good football team that made other football teams look really, really bad. And that's what you're supposed to do if you're going up against quote unquote weak opponents. But anyway, that's my rant, but very supportive of where the Raiders are. And so I think the other thing is just going to be Kirk Cousins, who's familiar with playing here in New Orleans, but Kirk Cousins and that Raiders offense matching up with the noise of the Superdome in the home opener. Again, a little esoteric of me, but I do think that that is kind of the 12th man in this situation. No copyright infringement on the Seahawks intended around that, by the way. But like, that's kind of the biggest thing for New Orleans. In fact, that can end up being a huge advantage for them over on the defensive side, is a really, really pumped up New Orleans Saints fan base in the home opener with experiencing a lot of hope for the first time since a guy wearing number 9 was back there in the Saints backfield.
15: Well, and I'm glad you went there, because I did want to ask you about the noise, about what the expectation is of the atmosphere, not only because of the belief that, you know, this team probably should be 2-0, they're 1-1 heading into their home opener. How much of that is attached to the success? How much attached is it? Obviously, New Orleans is always going to be a great atmosphere, but the excitement in the city, is that because of the team assembled? Is that because of the head coach? Or is that there's a real belief in Tyler Shuck of what he could be?
16: Yeah, I think it's the success, which of course also comes down to including Kellen Moore in that, because he has kind of brought a new style. He's brought the offensive head coach vibe back to the team. You've seen that towards the end of games where they chose to go for two in the win in Detroit as opposed to playing for the tie. You saw that when on fourth and one against the Ravens, they decided to kick, instead of kicking a field goal to take a 3-point lead, they wanted the touchdown and a 7-point lead. Previous head coaches in New Orleans since Sean Payton wouldn't have made that same decision, it feels like. And so I think that there's a lot of that that's attached to Kellen Moore and the success of the team. Those two go hand in hand. But I got to just be honest, this is a city that has completely embraced Tyler Shuck and the quarterback here in because of his decision to embrace the city first. He arrived here in New Orleans ready to be a part of New Orleans, and I think that's made such a big difference. And Saints fans have rallied around him. Saints fans have rallied around this team, and especially that's buoyed by, you know, beating a Super Bowl contender. We all expect in the Baltimore Ravens to first pair of games here.
17: Well, to me, it feels like this is an extension for Shuck from how last year ended up. I mean, they could have been 5-1 had they beat Miami towards the end of the year in a game they could have won. It seems like they've been riding this momentum kind of like under the current. Like, nobody has really seen this coming. But when you have that kind of familiarity, especially with all the coaches more or less coming back and the personnel kind of being upgraded, this is a team that seems to be on the rise. And for Shuck, I would have to think like this is now an offense that I know that I can start feeling confident in and being able to go toe-to-toe because there's more weapons than people realize.
16: Yeah, the biggest thing is just getting started early for them. But, I mean, look, in the last seven games, the Saints have gone 5-2 with Tyler Shuck at the helm, and that includes four fourth-quarter comebacks in those seven games. That's the most over the course of the last seven games across the NFL. And so I think that Tyler Shuck has provided this team the leadership necessary in order to be able to kind of develop a culture that fans can get behind, mm-hmm. and that's a winning culture. Tyler Shuck has done a very good job as well of just connecting with the community. And maybe above all of it, he's given the Saints fans for the first time since Drew Brees, not to put those two guys in the same category, obviously a big difference there, but it's really the first time since Drew Brees that a team in New Orleans is down double-digit points, and Saints fans don't turn the TV off.
17: Oh, yeah.
16: Saints fans aren't walking out of the stadium. You know, they know, like, okay, there was a 21-point deficit in Detroit, still in it. Mm-hmm. And that I think, is one of the biggest things that Saints fans have now been able to kind of appreciate and kind of buy into with Tyler Shuck, is that they know that for 60 minutes plus, they can win a football game. And that's just not been the story here in New Orleans under guys like Derek Carr and Jameis Winston and Trevor Siemian and Andy Dalton, even for a short amount of time.
18: Make sure you follow him on the X at Ross Jackson, NOLA, Locked On Saints, beat writer for LouisianaSports.net. He is Ross Jackson. And thanks to him, not only do we have the inside info on the Saints, but Clay, I now know what esoteric means.
17: Yay.
18: Because I'll be honest with you, Ross, you said that word and I go, I don't know what he just said. I don't know what that is. And then he used it again, and I was like, okay, I need to Google this word. Yeah. And now I know what that word means.
17: And I was stuck on buoy, so that's fine.
16: There you go. That must be my theater degree finally working. Thank you.
18: Well done. Hey, that's news I can use. And
16: there you go. That must be my theater degree finally working. Thank you.
18: Well done. Hey, that's news I can use, and I appreciate you, Ross. Hey, as always, we appreciate you for joining us here on the Morning Tailgate, Raider Nation Radio 920. Have a great work week. Enjoy the game on Sunday, and we will chat soon.
16: Thanks, guys. Thanks so much for having me on. I hope I've buoyed your day. I look forward to talking to you again soon.

0: I was down and now I'm up. Well, I was really down when he said the word esoteric. I'm like, boy, he's a lot smarter than me.
1: Yeah,
0: and that sucks.
1: Yeah, we're already down minus two here. Ross Jackson.
0: I mean, and then he doubled down on it, and I was like, okay, is this a word I need to know? Is this a word I should know?
1: Well, we always know we're in trouble when you hear a word like esoteric, and we immediately look to the roster to see, like, is that a player? Is that a safety? Who's that?
0: Is that a special teams ace?
1: Yeah. And they bring him up on the practice squad?
0: Esoteric means intended for or understood by only a small group of people with specialized knowledge or a niche interest. So esoteric is a word that is only known by a small group of people, which is what it means.
1: Obscure knowledge. Something we hang our head on here.
0: Boy,
1: are we getting an education?
0: You know, I thought my mind was in a pretzel when he was explaining the Saints fumble forward that went backward that was intended for. I thought my mind was in a pretzel then.
1: You know what? My mind is still in a pretzel because it was they threw an extra line in there about if the quarterback's
0: intended. My mind was in a pretzel then.
1: You know what? My mind is still in a pretzel because it was they threw an extra line in there about if the quarterback's intention was to throw forward.
0: So now we obviously know the quarterback's thinking all the time.
1: Yeah, right. Let's imply the intention. Let's think of it. Yeah, everyone's always intending to throw the ball forward.
0: If I was a quarterback and every time I fumbled, I'd be like, well, my intention was to not. So still our ball, right?
1: In fact, my intention is still to win this game. So let's go on that.
0: My intention was to throw a touchdown. Can we just put six on the board?
1: Right. Reset the clock.
0: Oh, boy. Great stuff from Ross, though. Great stuff. I do think, you know, I kind of got lost in the shuffle, right? But the news on Kelvin Banks Jr., mm-hmm. the young left tackle with the ankle injury, he was officially placed on injured reserve yesterday, I do believe. But the news came out earlier in the week, and I, you know, kind of lost in the sauce is that is a big loss. And as he pointed out, that's a massive loss for a team that's already given up 8 sacks through 2 weeks going up against a defense that's has 8 sacks without being forced to blitz. And so, you know, that offensive line for the Saints, no doubt going to be tested. It was already going to be tested if that hamstring injury for Travis Etienne is indeed an issue for him, a team that can't run the ball very well. This might just be the Tyler Shuck show, and the real onus then becomes on the Raiders being able to limit what he can do. We talked about at the top of our program here on the Morning Tailgate, you know, can the Raiders afford to be one-dimensional? But let's look at the other side of the coin. The Raiders might be able to force this team in the Saints to become one-dimensional. And then it becomes, as I said, the Tyler Shuck show, and then we begin to see, you know, what that kid has in store.
1: He's already dealt with so many different things in the first two games that it makes me feel like he's got an ability to pivot out of trouble, but Awesome Richards, that's going to be filling in. He's got about 400 snaps at both right and left tackle. It's not a major drop off to me, but
0: a replacement player nonetheless.
1: It's a replacement player, and it's one of which, you know, you definitely want to work with. The HN injury is the one that really is kind of surprising because that may have happened in practice, the hamstring. That was something that kind of like surprised some of the pool reporters there about his injury. So will they have to rely on Kamara a little more? Just because of this young player dealing with an injury that, you know, you got to be careful with. And if Kamara is healthy enough, you're going to deal with somebody that is extremely versatile, to can catch the ball in the backfield, and it can be a problem. So it seems like this Saints team, even if it deals with injury at key positions, it seems like they got the next man up mentality where it's not going to be a massive fallout. But not unlike, you know, an injury that could be difficult to deal with, we still got to deal with, you know, on the other side, somebody like Chase Young, who can wreck games. And not unlike Max Crosby, who could draw double teams, Chase Young's going to be that guy, too.
0: Chase Young also popped up on the injury report for what it's worth. I do believe he was on a limited basis. Yep, limited participant with a calf injury for Chase Young. Just notable. Yeah. But you brought up Max Crosby. Ross Jackson brought up Max Crosby when talking about that defense. And of all the new and of all the different guys that we've been talking about, like, hey, it's not just Max Crosby. the report, the guy circled still on the lineup card, on the lineup sheet, is still number 98, the Condor. We're going to hear from Max Crosby coming up after the break. He met with Raider Nation Radio 920 amongst the slew of reporters in the locker room before practice on Wednesday. You'll hear from him next. 702-365-9200 is the number. Continuing to get your thoughts, opening up the phone lines one more time. What do the Raiders need to do to come away with a

0: victory. What are your keys? What are your matchups to the game in New Orleans? This is the Morning Tailgate. 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
20: Middle, Hampton with a hold. Balls out! Jeremy Chinn has the goal recovery, and he's racing down the sideline at the 30, inside the 20. Raiders get the bounce, and Raiders have the football. N'Kobe Dean knocks it out, and Jeremy Chinn races into the red zone with 3:42 to go.
0: That's Jason Horwitz and Kirk Morrison on the call. The defense flexing its form early at SoFi and this season. Five takeaways, eight sacks, a whole bunch of pressure on the opposing offenses. Really good stuff out of that silver and black unit led by first-time DC Rob Leonard. 702-365-9200. Are they able to carry that? They say defense travels, run game travels on the road. The Raiders are going to need both to happen in a big way as the Saints, they go marching into their home opener thinking they should be 2-0. They're ready for a raucous atmosphere. Ross Jackson joins us, says Kellen Moore has that city hyped up. Mm-hmm. Tyler Shuck has that team winning more often than not, and there's a belief in that city and market for the first time since, as he said, and I'm quoting, since a guy named number 9 was in there and Drew Brees. So we'll see Sunday. Again, I've said it earlier in the week, it's a sneaky matchup in terms of how good it's going to be. I don't think it's sneaky anymore. I think those that know ball understand this is going to be a good football game, and it's not going to come easy for either team. But what are your keys to victory? How did the Raiders come away 3-0? 702-365-9200. Mike in Las Vegas joining us here on the tailgate. Good morning.
21: Good morning. I am ready. Compared to last season, this season is fantastic. The Raiders of 2026 are not only aware, smart, and I think they are ready for a playoff bid if they keep the injuries to a minimum and the head coach and the staff keep on calling good game plans. I think we have a chance to be a wild card and surprise everybody in the Western Division.
0: So you're saying 3-0 this week, Mike?
21: Yes, indeed.
22: Whee! Oh, Mike, I love the enthusiasm.
0: You know, normally we wait till Friday for our predictions, but Mike, you got me all hopped up. How does this one play out on Sunday?
21: I think it's going to be an interesting game, but I feel if the Raiders combine the aspects of special teams, offense, and defense, they can beat the Saints 24-12.
0: 24-12.
22: Right.
0: A Daniel Carlson special? All right, Mike, I appreciate it. Thanks so much for the phone call.
22: Mike, do it again, man. Great call.
0: That was good stuff. Mike, where have you been all our lives? 24-12? That'd be the lowest point out total output.
22: I know it. I think
0: I don't like that, Mike.
22: I know, and I could see a lot of bettors kind of thinking Oh, this one smells over. I can smell a lot of points being scored.
0: We'll talk to Zachary Cohen tomorrow about just that. Papa Meech back with us here on the Morning Tailgate, Raider Nation Radio 920. Good morning, Papa Meech.
2: Hey, guys. Well, some keys for me is it's going to be a wild beginning. It's their first game of the season for the fans. It's going to be noisy out there. I think that the best thing, the best recipe, the best remedy will be for us to score first and quiet the crowd. We get that crowd quieted with a field goal or a touchdown, then we're going to start taking over. And I think also they can study all the film they want on Brock Bowers, but they haven't seen him with this new offensive line. And I think he's going to be the second big key to having a good game. I guarantee you Clint will not be shy to throw some passes back to Genty. Genty will hold on to the ball this time, and I think he will scheme some plays that will free up the running game. I think it's going to be 20-12, the Raiders, and I'm going to do one very, very huge, so if you're driving, hold on to the steering wheel, esoteric prediction. You guys ready?
0: Oh, boy.
22: Oh, well, boy, well, I don't know. Give me a minute. All right. Oh, go ahead.
2: Okay. Sitting down. Here we go. Vincent Clay. Okay, here we go. I think at some point in the game, I'm not saying it's good because of injury or anything, but at some point, either it'll be a few plays that they designed for him, or for whatever reason, my intuition, weird intuition is telling me at some point in this game, we're going to see number 15.
22: Ooh.
0: Whoa.
22: Okay. Oh, wow.
0: Oh,
22: whoa.
0: Oh, my.
22: That was the last thing I was expecting.
0: Clay was talking about voodoo earlier. What did you just do, Papa Meech?
2: I don't know. Am I still with you guys?
0: Yeah, you're still on after a statement like that.
22: Dialing up a package for 15?
0: Yeah, we need more than that.
22: Right.
2: Well, I think what's going to happen, my intuition is that there's going to be a few plays designed for him because of the crowd noise. And I just think he's going to be brought in for a couple plays. It's going to shock the world. And then he might come back out and Cousins will come back in. But I just think that nothing's impossible for Kubiak to put together. I just think he's so brilliant, and he might pull something and just have some few plays up his scheme for any of these games coming up that might be a great play that he feels that he could do, Mendoza can do, and he might throw him in just for a few plays. But I just wouldn't be surprising. I don't know why I'm thinking this. I'm usually wrong. But I just have this intuition. So I'm just going to throw it out. So if it happens, everybody can say, oh, nobody ever saw that coming. And then you guys can have a beignet with me sometime to celebrate the idea.
22: Oh, the master of the beignets. Well, you gave us something to really think about. I love it, Papa Meech. Well done.
2: Okay. Thanks, guys.
0: Papa Meech, you are our first caller on Monday if we see 15 in the game on Sunday.
22: We have already been over people's reactions on the unpredictable nature of Kubiak's offense. This would be one of the most unpredictable things of all time.
0: If there were packages for Fernando?
22: I could see that, but in the Superdome?
0: I put nothing past Clint Kubiak, but putting packages in place for Fernando in the first true road game of the season feels, hey, but hey, Papa, if you're feeling it, you feel it. Just know we're going to be talking on Monday. One way or another. We'll continue to get your thoughts, but I want to get Max Crosby's thoughts. Raider Nation Radio 920 caught up with him in the locker room before practice on Wednesday about the success thus far and the success carried over into this weekend.
3: What are you noticing about the way teams are playing and that's how that's opening up things for the guys alongside of you?
7: Yeah, you know, for me, it's about dominating in my role and just being the best version of myself. So, you know, numbers and sacks and TFL, stuff like that, they come in bunches, and you put the work in and those come. And for me, seeing my teammates ball out and do our thing and helping us play really efficiently on defense, that's all that matters. I'm here to help us win football games however I can. So whatever I got to do, whatever role Robbie wants me in, where Travis wants me, just being the best, you know, version of myself in that role.
23: And how come specifically you've been such a champion of him over the years? How was it to see him get paid off all the work he put in with a big game?
7: Yeah, I'm not surprised. You know, he's a hell of a player. He's super talented, puts the work in, and you know, he went out there and balled out, got a strip sack and another half sack earlier in the game, and you know, could have had a couple more, you know. So Malcolm doesn't surprise me at all. Been here for, you know, 5 years with him, and just seeing him continuously get better and put in more and more work, and, you know, the results follow.
4: What are your impressions about the secondary, the way they've been able to allow you guys to have an extra second to get to the quarterback?
7: Yeah, I think they've done a hell of a job, and especially for a young group. You know, we got a lot of young guys playing back there, but it's a testament to everybody, from the coaches to the players, having everyone playing fast and confident, and I think they've done a hell of a job, and Robbie, you know, doing a really good job of putting them in great position. So it's credit to everybody for sure.
3: Follow on that a little bit. I know Zeke caught your attention in OTAs or whatever, talked about that publicly.
7: Yeah.
3: What about

0: ball away, especially at corner, you know, a guy that can, you know, take the ball away is huge. So I think everyone kind of got to see that on Sunday and, you know, continue. Like I said, it's our mindset is reset, you know what I mean? 1-0 this week. So he's got a long season and a lot of work to do. And I definitely, expect him to continue to get better.
1: Yeah, you guys haven't been 2-0 since 2021. How important is it for this team to not get too high on that and to continue doing what you have to do?
0: For sure. You know, it's 2 weeks. You know, there's a lot of football to be played. We have to get a lot better in all three phases, and we know that. And, you know, we don't want to, you know, take the cheese and get too high and, you know, ride that roller coaster. It's just not, you know, productive for anybody. You know, we need to just be present, continue staying together, get closer, and, you know, focus on winning. And it's just having that mentality. Want to know every single day, dominate Wednesday, and worry about tomorrow when it gets here.
2: What impressed you the most about the Kobe Dean skill set, especially when you guys are rewatching the film and what he does? Just what stands out to you on the film about what he does?
0: Yeah, I mean, he's a dog. I mean, we knew that coming in. You know, I've heard and seen, you know, him play from afar for a long time. But, you know, first day he got in here, you know, he's exactly what you see. Like, his film speaks for itself. He flies around. He's confident. He's a great leader and a guy you love being around on a daily basis. You know, he's a foxhole guy. You know, you can rely on him in the biggest moments, and he's been playing his ass off.
3: What do you say to the coach that Kubiak is in the way that he's reset the mentality of this team?
0: Yeah, you know, I think he really just focuses on, you know, like we talked about already, just not getting too high, too low. Just focus on right now where our feet are at and taking it one day at a time and getting better and better. So that's really all that matters, and he instills that in all of us. He's, like we said, he's really hard on us. He holds everyone accountable, and, you know, it'll be like zero. He'll be at zero, and then all of a sudden you'll see him, you know, show a little emotion, and he's back to ground zero. So that's what he is, and that's what he brings to the table. I think he's just been great for all of us. So, you know, we have to keep, you know, improving for sure.
2: I know Kubiak played safety in college, but are you pretty surprised by kind of like his vertical, what he's showing so far?
0: Yeah, he got up a little bit.
4: Max, you've been obviously through a lot with this defensive lines and DCs, and I know it's a short sample size, but what feels different right now? You guys are number one pass rush. What feels different right now about this unit?
0: Yeah, I mean, we're not focused on, you know, the past or two games or anything like that. I think, you know, I think the best feeling that we have as a unit is just by playing together, trusting coach. You know, Trav's been amazing, you know, for our D-line group. He's an incredible coach. Like, it's the same way as Kubiak. Like, he's holding everyone accountable. We play a certain, you know, we have a certain style of play that we want to play, and that's the standard and what we do. And how we approach everything is at an elite standard of dominance, and that's what we, you know, what we practice every single day. So that's what, you know, it's translated so far, but it hasn't been our best. You know, we know there's a lot of room to improve, and we got a lot of football to play. So, yeah, you know, we just need to continue growing and building together, and we'll see what it looks like, you know, by the end. And we have a lot of confidence. He instills that in us, and, you know, all of us are, you know, playing together and communicating, and you can see that on the film.
5: There he is, the Condor, Max Crosby, talking about his defensive coordinator and Rob Leonard, who we'll hear from later today prior to practice. But, again, you can't ignore how all of these players, they're not just talking about their D coordinator, their offensive coordinator, or head coach. They're talking about every assistant. Like, when he's talking about Travis Smith, the defensive line coach, it's multiple times he's mentioning him as well as Robert Leonard for the success of what the D-line is doing, for the success of what is happening on that defense. So it really does feel like a collective. It really does feel like this is a team that is not, reading their own clippings, that is not looking too far in the past or looking too far in the head. They seem centered. They seem locked into what's going on, and it has paid off in a big way. 702-365-9200. We'll get your final thoughts here on the final sit-down, but not before Clay has a gift for you.
6: All right, Thursday Night Football tonight over at Chickies and Pete's inside Sahara, Las Vegas. Q will be there 2 to 5. I'll be there 5 to 8 with great food and the great drink prices. It's everything that you want in a Thursday night party. Make sure you come down and say hello. 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This weekend they have this huge concert over at the pool with the ex-ambassadors coming into town that Saturday night. I have a pair of tickets here for you, and we'll give us some away over at Chickies tonight. But if you want a guest shot, let's go. two for you for ex-ambassadors at the Sahara.

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5: Oh! It is the final sit down here on the morning tailgate, Raider Nation Radio 920. Big thanks to our guests on today's program, the voices of the Raiders, Jason Horowitz. Having a little fun game.
6: Yeah.
5: What are we going to call that game?
6: Name that play?
5: Name that play?
6: You like that. Raider Dave sent that to us.
5: Name that play. I like that.
6: Name that play?
5: Name that play. All right.
6: All right, but no more hints.
5: Yeah, like, Clay, you're such a good person. You just want everyone to be seen in the best of light. But sometimes we need to make them look like fools for the betterment of entertainment and this show.
6: But because it was the first one, I didn't want to be looking like the fool coming with some sort of esoteric sound bites that were coming out of nowhere. All right, well, that's our favorite word, isn't it?
5: I guess that's the word.
6: We're going to have to live with that. Thanks, Ross Jackson.
5: Yeah. Ross Jackson going behind enemy lines. Giving us the word of the day, apparently. Giving us the inside scoop on what's happening over there in New Orleans. The injuries, the matchups, really, really, really good stuff and analysis there. And you, Raider Nation, we appreciate you, as we always do, for the conversation, for the passion. You know, Papa Meech really turned some of the nation on their heads with his prophecy of Fernando being brought in for a few package plays on Sunday. Siebert up on the text line goes, number 15 for what? And it was the eye emojis.
6: Oh, yes.
5: Or eyes emoji.
6: Look.
7: I love you guys. Let's go.
5: Let's see. Raider JP says, I'm thinking more likely Tucker throws a touchdown than Fernando.
8: What?
5: Raiders 30, Saints 20, go Raiders. What's up with the predictions? Predictions are Friday.
6: Yeah, wait. We're not going to have enough time for receipts here. You bring the receipts tomorrow.
5: That's how we organize our receipts. We put them all there on Friday.
6: Hope to hear from Juan.
5: Raider.
6: I want Juan to know that this is a place for friendship.
5: Safe.
6: A safe spot.
5: Trust circle.
6: We're embracing
5: Raider JP, we do appreciate the prediction. You're just getting a head start, that's all.
6: It's all right.
5: Early bird catches the prediction.
6: Ben Franklin said that.
5: Snake Man says, typical road formula required. Run the ball, play good D, defense travels. Kirk hasn't really made a bad read, in quotes, all year. Hence, he's seen it all. Don't expect a Staley defense to confound Cousins. Confound. To throw one into confusion. Okay, we're not dumb.
6: Oh, jeez.
5: Confound is a normal word, I would think, but esoteric was that's a different word.
6: People are now taking it easy on us.
5: Yeah, people are spelling everything out, which is probably safer than, it's a good safe bet.
6: Sure, but when we start to see phonetic spelling on the text line, we're, you know, we're starting to feel kind of insecure about everything now.
5: Yeah, Snake Man, thanks. Whatever. buddy Dame says the Saints should be 0-2. Everybody knows they didn't score that ball at the end of the game against the Ravens. We just got to play good in all three phases, and we can win.
6: Dame in Oakland, 100.
5: Let's see. Okay. All right. This is Joe, Raider Nation Radio. Been so fired up this week. Saints have some playmakers, but Raiders push up front. Creative game plan. The elusive East Coast game in the 4 p.m. slot. Kirk's play history in the Superdome. Clint's familiarity with the stadium. Brock Bowers?
6: Okay.
5: Raiders need to stay disciplined on D as Kellen Moore adjusts play calling throughout the second half, but I feel we have the resiliency / players to make Shuck's day a rough one and disrupt the Saints' rhythm / offense.
6: Okay.
5: Was it OA Raider that didn't know who Tyler Shuck was until he saw the numbers?
6: Yeah. Yes. OA Raider's been through some trauma, some PTSD. Can't take it all in all at once.
5: For Vinny Bonsignore on the road in Louisiana, Clay Baker, I'm Vince Sapienza. Thanks so much for joining us here on the Morning Tailgate. 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
9: Through October 2nd, Harmon at Audrey Street is closed overnight Sunday through Friday. That's from 9 p.m. to 8 a.m. Intersection fully closed during work hours. 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
22: 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Westwood One Sports, you can listen to the game. Green Bay Packers host the Atlanta Falcons. So we're previewing that game throughout the day, and we're looking forward to week three in the NFL. There's also a big game in week three here, Abdallah, where maybe perhaps based on the records, it doesn't seem like a big game, but I think there's a lot going into it. The LA Chargers on the road at the Buffalo Bills. The Bills are the favorite by 7 points. The Chargers are 0-2. The Bills are 2-0. We've talked this week that Buffalo looks like one of the best teams in the NFL, if not the best team in the NFL. I think you rank them as number one heading into this week in our five up, five down rankings that we have here on the show each week. With that said, the Chargers are facing a situation where not only is this week a tough game, they're an underdog on the road by 7 points. They're 0-2. They lost to the Cardinals and the Raiders. The schedule for the Chargers in the next upcoming weeks, like the next 7 weeks, is unforgiving. They have tough opponents, a lot of tough opponents heading into the next few weeks. So the Chargers, this feels like a game they have to get. This feels like a game that the Chargers, if they don't get this, and say Buffalo goes out, cover the number, they win by two touchdowns or something, right? You're going to start to look at chaos around the Chargers and this season being over before we even get to week four.
23: If they don't get this, when they don't get this win, when they don't beat the Seahawks, when they go 0 for the first 4 weeks of the season, and we talk about a Harbaugh versus Peyton matchup at home in October, that'll be week five, we'll be talking about Jim Harbaugh being on the hot seat. How much of that is a must win for him? Could you imagine the Chargers starting 0-5? Because then if you don't win that home game, because look, these two games are tough because they're on the road, right? You've got the Bills on the road. I think they're the best team in the NFL. You've got the Seahawks on the road.
22: I think they're the best team in the NFL.
23: So you've got two teams. I don't know what the look ahead line is on that game. I'm sure I could find it real quick, but it's got to be at least if they're a 7 point underdog to the they're a 6.5 point underdog to the Seahawks in the look ahead line on that game. If they lose any more players, it's going to be more.
22: Yeah,
23: because you're already down offensive linemen, you're down offensive weapons, you're just down so many players. And Herbert hasn't been playing well because you're down so many players. You're one of the worst rushing teams in the NFL. A Jim Harbaugh team should not be one of the worst rushing teams in the NFL because that's what he prides himself on. So I'm not going to assume that they're losing these two games, but I'm going to do it. They're probably going to lose these two games.
22: I'm not going to do it, but I'm going to do it.
23: But I'm going to do it.
22: I'm Adam Abdallah. Listen, I'm not going to assume anything, but let's assume that the Chargers just lose these games.
23: I'm going to say some dumber stuff within the next 2.5 hours, and here you go.
22: See, I mean, that's maybe Linnell's just not listening long enough.
23: He probably isn't. He's just watching.
22: just give it five more minutes.
23: He's just watching the clips, Chris.
22: Five more minutes. There'll be something else that's dumb that will be said. So, the Black and Abdallah show, of course.
23: The next, look. You tell me, do you think the Chargers are going to beat the Bills and the Seahawks? It's the NFL. Anything can happen, but no, odds would say.
1: No, I don't think so.
23: They're not going to.
1: I don't think so.
23: So going into.
1: I'll give you this. I don't think. I don't. I think they have a loss all the way until week seven. Week seven. They have no opponent
23: against
1: week
23: the Texans?
1: Seven? No, week
23: okay.
1: seven's a bye.
23: Week seven's a bye.
1: So no like, loss that
23: like,
1: week.
23: I'm looking. I'm like, wait, they play? Don't play the
1: no.
23: Rams? Like,
1: week seven.
23: That's a bye week.
1: It's
23: okay.
1: The bye week.
23: Man, they're going to have to do some. You, Jim Harbaugh is going to have an all-time press conference. We got to do some soul searching. We got to do like that's going to be an all-timer.
1: He's going to be saying some weird things.
23: He's already saying some weird
1: of course
23: things too,
1: he does.
23: Because that's what he does.
1: Yes,
23: and I like Jim Harbaugh.
1: So do I.
23: And I thought he would be good for the Chargers and coming back. And
1: Coach Kackies.
23: Yeah, and look, this he shouldn't be on the hot seat because of all the injuries. But at a certain point, what do you say?
1: I mean, so
23: it's
1: so
23: a
1: for
23: daunting
1: those-
23: schedule, but you with losses to the Cardinals and the Raiders that should not have happened. This team, not only do you lose to the Cardinals at the Raiders, but both losses are 26-14, which is also weird that both losses were the exact same score, but you shouldn't have lost those two games. Like those were two, you start the season 2-0. Like you should have started the season with two wins. And then if you lose to the Bills and the Seahawks, it's like, okay, you're just not as good. Like you're not up to the level as those two teams. You're 2-2 going at home against the Broncos. That's fine. That's respectable. But the fact that you lost to the Cardinals and the Raiders at home in back-to-back oh, yeah. weeks is disgusting.
1: I mean, like, look at it from this point. Here are the next seven games for the Chargers. They have a bye week in the middle of it, but they have Buffalo, Seattle, Denver, Kansas City, Rams, Texans, Ravens.
23: Yeah, that's awful.
1: Next seven games, you could make an argument that they will be the underdog in all seven of those games.
23: Yeah, dude, they'll be 0-9. They could be 0-9.
1: Who knows how Houston's season goes, right? Because Houston, is 0-2. I think they'll bounce back. I think Houston will be a good team by the time that they face off in Week 9, November the 8th. With that said, though, you know the Chargers are also a team that you say, okay, they'll get some home cooking. They're the one team in the NFL with no home field advantage.
23: No.
1: So unless they're playing a team that absolutely does not travel fan-wise, they won't have the home field advantage.
23: Mm-hmm.
1: Right? Like Denver. Denver travels.
23: Yeah.
1: So Denver at SoFi will show up. Even New York. They're hosting the Jets in week, 11, November the 22nd.
23: Mm-hmm.
1: Jets fans travel. And there's a lot of New Yorkers in Los Angeles.
23: It's still a home game,
1: and
23: though.
1: And the Jets are not good. See what I'm saying? Like they are the one team where there is zero home field advantage.
23: It's still a home game. You get all the comforts of home. You're coming from your house. It's your stadium. It's your home. You shouldn't be losing to the Cardinals and the Raiders in back-to-back games at home.
1: Oh, no doubt. So is the pressure mounting on the Chargers heading into this week against the Bills? Justin Herbert hasn't played well to start the season. Is he starting to get a little testy about the leadership of the team? Take a listen to Justin Herbert.
3: I guess I'm just going to confuse as what you refer to as vocal leadership.
4: Sometimes when you have this kind of start, like an 0-2 record on the team, was expected to do a lot better. Players going to other players to talk things out, sometimes that helps. You know, guys that
3: I think that happens regardless. I think our team is so close, and so I don't think there's a lack of vocal leadership at all. So I think I'm going to stop you right there and say that it's very present. We've got great leadership on this team, and I trust those guys in that locker room. And so I don't think anyone is panicked or worried, because that's not going to do us any good. It's moving on to the next play and understand that we're close. We've made mistakes. How do we fix them, and how do we move on?
1: So there you go, Justin Herbert.
23: So close.
1: I don't
23: you
1: know.
23: You lost to the Cardinals by double digits.
1: I don't know if that's
23: you
1: testy.
23: Lost to the Raiders by double digits.
1: Yeah, I mean, how else do you want you to say? Yeah, we're far off. We suck.
23: No.
1: Our team
23: no.
1: blows.
23: No.
1: Like, what do you want us to, want him to say?
23: I don't need him to get testy. Like what? Because here's the problem.
1: I don't know. Was he testy there?
23: I don't know if that was testy.
1: He was just answering the question.
23: Do you not want the media to ask the questions? The media's got to ask the questions. Do you feel the pressure? You're 0-2, staring down the barrel.
1: Well, they're asking about leadership, vocal leadership
23: of 0-7, 0-9.
1: I don't know. Of the quarterbacks who've gotten testy with the media, I don't know if that necessarily qualifies.
23: For him, it is.
1: I guess. I mean, he seems like a nice guy. I mean,
5: do women find Justin Herbert to be
23: California
5: very attractive?
23: California cool,
1: yeah,
23: man.
1: I mean, yeah, Nick Costos on before Black and Abdallah here on Westwood One Sports. Yeah.
5: Do women find Justin Herbert to be very attractive?
1: Yeah, I don't know. I think if you lose the hair and the fact that he's a quarterback, I don't know if women would find Justin Herbert attractive. I don't know, Nick.
5: I know who Madison Beer is. Is she a pop star? Does she have any songs that like anyone knows?
1: No, I don't think so. I think she's known for being pretty. I think that's the key. She has a large following online because she's attractive.
23: I saw a story about her. She's got something in Fortnite now. I didn't know do people still play Fortnite?
1: I can't. Sure. I don't know.
23: I don't know.
1: I do know she is a part of that. We had the story in the preseason about WAGs. Right? The ladies of
23: wives and girlfriends.
1: Yes. Of the NFL.
23: Yeah.
1: That the NFL is trying to, with Mass and Beer, they're trying to do the old, Swift-a-roo on her.
23: Okay.
1: They're trying to showcase her to the audience because
23: here's the problem.
1: The NFL wants ladies to see other ladies supporting their men.
23: Your team's got to be good for that.
1: Wow. Okay. All right. Yeah. That's fair. I mean,
23: your team can't be 0-2.
1: But she has been, propped up and put out there. She has been shown on the TV broadcasts, which is intentional by the NFL to do so.
23: Yeah, but your team, you can't be pouty-faced when your team is bad and you're losing to the Cardinals and the Raiders.
1: Probably shouldn't cross your arms either.
23: Yeah, you can't be doing that. But when your team is winning and your husband's marching down the field and you're pointing to your ring going, yelling, that's my husband, that's memeable.
1: Side story on that, did you see the T-shirt? I guess it's called the T-shirt, right? What Taylor Swift was wearing? On Sunday night?
23: No.
1: The shirt that she was wearing sold out instantly on the NFL shop.
23: Of course it did.
1: Instantly.
23: Yeah, and this all rolls. She's got new songs coming out. She's got a new a kind of new album coming out.
1: She's performing at the VMAs. Is that what I saw?
23: Well, they're giving her a video. They're giving her like the.
1: Is there anything more archaic?
23: They're honoring her.
1: Of course they are. Yeah. Is that the popcorn one or is that the movie thing?
23: This one's the Moon Man.
1: Moon Man?
23: I think so. This
1: on
23: one's the
1: popcorn
23: moon.
1: Though.
23: No. That's the movie awards.
1: Aren't they the same? Aren't they like back to back? Don't they showcase them like very in the same time?
23: They do. And now this one's on like every network. They put this on like all of their properties.
5: And I don't care where you lean politically, AOC's hot.
1: Okay, all right.
23: Not that property.
1: All right.
23: They don't put it on the news networks, I don't
1: know. You know, there's something in the air with the show that's on before us every day.
23: Chris Mack was on today?
1: Yeah, because Chris Mack also...
6: Already been beating it all summer.
1: All right. What are they doing on the show before Black and Abdallah every day here on Westwood One Sports?
23: All right.
1: I don't understand. So that story was out there, though, that the NFL is intentionally showing Madison Beer on these broadcasts because they're trying to connect to a larger audience.
23: It works with Taylor Swift.
1: I guess.
23: It works.
1: I think Taylor Swift is just in her own category.
23: Well, yeah, but of course they saw it work with Taylor Swift. They're going to try to do it again with other wives and girlfriends with other teams. They saw it work for the Chiefs. People are buying up a bunch of Chief merchandise. They're going to try it with other teams.
1: Yeah, the shirt that Taylor Swift was wearing the other night was sold out instantly.
23: Of course.
1: On NFLshop.com.
23: If the NFL had their way, the Chiefs would trade for the Bears' DeAndre Swift and would not have signed Kenneth Walker. That's if you want to write the script, if you want to say it's
1: so you
23: rigged,
1: have Swift and Swift.
23: So you would have had Swift. So you would have been able. He wouldn't have changed his name. No.
1: I still stand by that.
23: No, he wouldn't have done that.
1: I think Travis Kelce.
23: Too obvious.
1: Travis Kelce.
23: That's too obvious.
1: Should take her name.
23: That's too obvious.
1: And then put T Swift on the back of his jersey.
23: There would have been like a holdout because they gave DeAndre Swift new money. They would have been like a holdout.
1: I think that's what should have happened.
23: He would have been like, I'm pouting. And all of a sudden, they would have traded him to the Chiefs because the Chiefs were trading people left and right. And so they would have used the picks that they acquired to get DeAndre Swift. And then people would have bought up that jersey so fast. And that's how you would have known. Because it can't be too obvious. That's changing his name to take her last name.
1: I think he should. Power move.
23: That's too obvious.
1: Power move. Who would like, cause, you know, the traditional norms, most men would not do that. But of all the women in the world, isn't that the one to be like, yeah, I'll be the guy that changes my name.
23: Whatever you want. Yeah. Like, I'll take the billions. Sure.
1: If Jennifer Aniston called me up tomorrow, right? If Jen called
23: Abdallah Aniston,
1: yeah, like I'd be like, yeah, no problem. We'll switch it up. We'll change the name of the show too. We'll get new marketing, the whole thing, whatever you need.
23: Abdallah and Aniston,
1: we can figure it out. Don't read it, but please read the last text message we've received to the show. I'm dying here. You've got to see it.
23: She's not Sarah Jessica Parker. Come on, man.
5: And I don't care where you lean politically. AOC's hot. Just saying.
1: I don't think you can read that, right?
23: I just said it. I said what it. I said based context clues, bro.
1: You can always call or text the show, 310-840-4910. It's Black and Abdallah here on Westwood One Sports and the Westwood One Sports app. So the Chargers, it's 3% of teams who have ever started an NFL season 0-3 to make the playoffs.
23: Yeah.
1: So the Chargers are facing it. And you know, it's not only the Chargers. They're not the only 0-2 team that is facing that stat. Houston's in that same boat. Mm-hmm. Houston on the road, although they're the favorite in the contest against the Colts.
23: Yeah.
1: You know, that's another team that people had picked to get to the Super Bowl, to win the division, to make the playoffs.
23: Yeah, I did. I picked them to go to the Super Bowl and represent the AFC. But they did it last year. Last year, they started the season 0-3. And then they won two games. They lost another one. They went back and forth with wins. And then they won a bunch of games to end the season. They made the playoffs. And then C.J. Stroud decided to turn the ball over 40 different times and take a bunch of sacks. And they ended up losing in the playoffs. But they're one of the 3% that started 0-3.
1: Yeah, and then 2018.
23: And then made the playoffs. So the Texans were able to do it last season. So we'll see if they can, if they start 0-3 this year, if they can do it again. So
1: Westwood One Sports has Thursday night football tonight. Packers and the Falcons. Which quarterback will play tonight better? Jordan Love or Michael Penix? We'll talk about that when we look at overs and unders next with Raj right here on Westwood One Sports. The football season is heating up and DraftKings is now live in all 50 states.
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0: One Sports. Here's Chris Black and Adam Abdallah.
1: Live from the great city of Chicago each and every day, it's Black and Abdallah here on Westwood One Sports. Now it's time to go on out to parts unknown, Colorado. And that's where we find Raj Sharon.
2: And the next question comes from the line of Raj Sharon with Westwood One. Please proceed.
1: Please proceed on a Thursday with Black and Abdallah. It's time to play a little over and under with Raj. Hello, Raj.
3: What's up? That was a new addition. I like that.
1: You know, sometimes I've got to hit the random pieces of sound that we have here on the board.
4: Make sure they still work.
1: You know, we get this one a lot.
4: That one we know works.
1: Big fan guy. You know, it's been a moment since we've played this. I don't know why it's still there. Sky Rizzy. I don't know.
3: All right, Raj. I can't remember what game was on. The Sky Rizzy ad's on, and I'm telling my wife, I'm like, listen for the Sky Rizzy line. She's like, what line? I'm like, Abdallah's line. And she's like, what is Abdallah? What are you talking about?
4: I need to know.
1: If you're allergic to Sky Rizzy, don't take Sky Rizzy.
4: If you're allergic to Sky Rizzy, I recently talked to someone that worked for the company that makes Sky Rizzy.
1: Okay. Yeah.
4: Like she wasn't like a scientist or anything like that. I was just like, how do I know? Yeah. I was like, how do I know?
1: They're in the they're based out of the northern suburbs of Illinois.
4: Yeah.
1: So they're not far from where Abdallah and I are from.
4: I was like, how do I know?
1: Yeah.
4: She's like, that's a great question.
1: You gotta take it, man.
4: That's a great question.
1: You gotta live on the
4: edge. I was like, yeah, but how do I know? I was like, I don't have the thing.
1: How did you know for people who have like peanut allergies? How do you know?
4: You gotta try it.
3: Fittest, man. Continue, easy, and buddy. It would make sense. Like, do not continue to take Sky Rizzy if you're allergic to Sky Rizzy. Oh, okay, got it. But how do I know?
4: We lost Chris at his own joke. At his own joke. Comedy 101. We lost Chris at his own joke.
3: He's not only laughing. He's up.
4: Oh, he removed himself from YouTube at his own joke.
1: No, you're easy is what I was.
4: Oh, okay.
1: All right.
3: Hey, what are we doing? What's going on?
4: I don't know, man.
3: All right, guys. Some over under. We got Thursday night football tonight.
1: Yeah.
3: We talked earlier in the show, the Packers, as you put it, Black, treading water until Micah Parsons comes back. But their franchise quarterback, Jordan Love, the start to the season, at least in terms of completion percentage, not great. Only 50% week one, 55% week two. So I ask, going into tonight's game against the Falcons, Jordan Love will complete over or under 59.5% of his passes. Abdallah.
4: So the Falcons are actually top 10 in completion percentage allowed when it comes to their defense. So I'm gonna, but they, it's still at 60%. I'm gonna say over. I think that they, see, I'm kind of talking myself into a pretzel here because they can't run the ball. So he's gonna have to throw a lot. So does that mean?
1: Who was our great caller from Idaho that had the pretzel thoughts?
4: Yeah.
1: Shout out to our guy.
4: He's a pretzel. He breaks like a pretzel.
1: I like that guy. Shout out.
4: I'm still going to say over. I think he hits over your number. I think he's right around 60, 61%.
1: Raj, I'm going to go over. I think Jordan Love has a good game today, this evening, Thursday Night Football. And the Falcons defense has given up a lot of passing yards. So I'm going to say over on that. I don't think that they're very threatening as far as getting after the quarterback either. So I'm going to say over for Jordan Love.
4: His name was Wes. Thanks, Roy. His name is Wes.
1: Oh, Wes. Right. Yeah, shout out Wes. Pretzel guy.
3: On the other side of the field will be Michael Penix Jr. making his debut this season. Only three times last year did he throw for 250 yards or more. Will he be able to do that in his first start tonight? Michael Penix will throw for over or under 249.5 yards tonight. Are we counting on some big Penix energy tonight for the Falcons, Black?
1: I want to say yes and go over. I don't think that's realistic. I think what I want to watch tonight is not going to happen. So I'm going to say under. I think he'll struggle. I think the Falcons offense will struggle. I don't think we're wrong. 0-2 Falcons, they're just not good. So I'm going to say under.
4: I am also going to go under.
3: That's
4: such a big number.
3: No long passes for Penix tonight? No going deep
4: for
3: Penix?
4: No, I think... Okay, so...
1: Easy.
4: No, you know what? I'm going to go over. I think he goes over because...
1: Abdallah's feeling it.
4: Yeah, the Penix. I think I'm feeling the Penix tonight. Energy. I'm going to go over.
1: He's feeling the Penix. Easy.
4: I'm going to go over. I'm going to go over tonight. I think that... I think he has a good game. I think Green Bay wins. I think Atlanta keeps it close. But I'm going to go over the 249.5. I think he hits 250 or over.
3: All right, guys, let's go to New York, where we know Jackson Dart's going to miss at least the regular season, probably into the postseason if they were to make it. Jameis Winston's the guy, at least for now, but John Harbaugh certainly has left the door open for other options. Jameis Winston will start over or under 7.5 games for the Giants this season, basically more than half of their remaining games. Will famous Jameis continue to start at least that many games for them, or is he going to get replaced? With over half of that way to go. What do you say, Abdallah? Jameis, over under 7.5 starts for the G-Men.
4: I'm going to say over because the only guy I can think of that you're bringing in off the street is Jimmy Garoppolo. He's on the street for a reason. If they are trying, I don't think Harbaugh's a guy that's just like, well, we're tanking. Like, he's going to try to make the playoffs still. Like, he's going to try to, he's going to have a good defense, good run game. They gave Jameis a lot of money. So go out and earn it. He's going to try to make the playoffs. And now they're not playing from a position of power. If you're trying to trade for someone, everybody knows you need a quarterback. So if you want to go and try to trade, even if it's someone's fourth guy on the roster, because we know a few of these teams have four quarterbacks on their roster, I don't care. You ain't getting him for a seventh round or a sixth round pick. Price just went up because I know you need someone. So desperate times, I'm asking for something a lot higher. So I don't think they're going to be able to part with that. So I think Jameis, because he just has to, unless he gets hurt, is going to have to start more than 7.5 games.
1: Yeah, Raj, I think it's an over because for all of the options that are out there on the street, it's not going to be better than Jameis Winston. So he's going to start the rest of the season unless he gets hurt. Are they going to bring in more quarterbacks for depth? Sure. But I'm guessing Jameis is the guy for Big Blue for the rest of the way.
4: They gave him so much money.
3: Either you are forecasting a Mac Jones trade or a J.J.
1: No, I don't think so.
4: Didn't they put a second round pick value on Mac Jones?
1: But this is why I don't think you trade Mac Jones, because the 49ers through 2 weeks look like a team that can legitimately win the Super Bowl.
4: Mm-hmm.
1: So if Brock Purdy gets hurt and he's out, you have the best backup in football. You don't trade that when you can win the Super Bowl.
4: Mm-hmm.
1: You just don't do it. So I think Jameis Winston will start the rest of the way. So we'll go over the 8.5 that Raj has set.
4: Yeah.
3: All right, guys. I hope our good, dear personal friend, Linnell Willingham, is listening to this next one. Jaden Daniels, his rookie season, took the Commanders to the NFC Championship game. So that's built in here. Jaden Daniels will lead Washington to over under 1.5 NFC Championship game appearances in his career. So I'm asking, is he going to take him to another one? The smirk that the YouTube audience is seeing on Adam Abdallah right now tells a better story than 1,000 words ever could. Over under Jaden Daniels, 1.5 NFC Championship game appearances in Washington.
1: All right, so I'm going to go over because I don't think this is the end for Jaden Daniels. He's going to get healthy at some point, and he's going to be good. And I foresee a moment in time somewhere down the road where the NFC Championship game is a true classic throwback to yesteryear. And it's Washington against Chicago with the right to go to the Super Bowl, being led by two quarterbacks that were drafted in the top 10 in the same draft class. So because of that, I think that will happen at some point in the future. Not this year. Maybe not next year. But 5-6 years down the road, I could see that. So I think Daniels will eventually get back to the championship round. Yep.
3: We say, Abdallah, we getting a Bird Bones mention here?
4: He does have Bird Bones. I am going to say
1: And by the way, when I mentioned yesteryear, I'm referring to the 1940 championship game when the Bears won that game 73-0.
4: Yeah, I understand what you're saying. I'm gonna go under because even when he was healthy last year, he played in 7 games. He only threw 8 touchdowns. He ran in for 2, so 10 total touchdowns. He threw 3 interceptions, and he was sacked 18 times. It's just not good enough. It's not good enough. So you're telling me if you double that, let's say he plays in 14 and a little bit more games, he's going to throw 20 touchdowns, and he threw 25 in his rookie year? Like, it's not good enough to me to have the run that he did in his rookie year for them to get to an NFC championship game. Because I also think the teams now, like, I think the Cowboys are better. I think the Eagles are better. I think that if you look at now, the Packers are good. The Bears are good. The Lions are good. The Vikings are 2-0 with a backup quarterback. So the Seahawks, the Rams. Well, how many more teams do I need to name that are better?
1: What about the South?
4: How many more teams do I need to name that are better than the Commanders with Jaden Daniels? So, under.
1: You've said a lot of teams.
4: Yeah.
1: You gave a lot of teams there.
3: All right, guys. And finally, it's looking like Seattle, who, you know, we already talked about earlier in the week, might be the best team in the league, could be getting their starting quarterback back Sunday. Things are ramping up, or as Abdallah might say, rumping up for Sam Darnold to be able to fire those glutes and get back on the field this weekend. If he does, slinging Sammy Darnold will throw for over under 1.5 touchdown passes in his return. Adam Abdallah.
4: I want to say over, but...
1: All right.
4: I have to ask myself this question.
1: What the hell are you? Oh, man.
4: That's why
1: our conversation earlier, Linnell just doesn't listen to the show enough because he would know how ridiculous everything Abdallah says at all times is. Right?
4: I'll say over. I'll say over.
1: Really,
4: I'll say,
1: sell it. Give it to us. Yeah.
4: I'll say over. I mean, because it could what? Because this is another dig at the Commanders if he goes over.
1: You hate them.
4: I don't hate them.
1: Sounds like you hate them.
4: I don't think he's going to play, but I'll go over if he does.
1: It sounds like you have a personal vendetta against Jaden Daniels.
4: You tell me Jackson Smith and
1: Jigba
4: can't get 2 touchdowns? I'll go over.
1: I think you personally have an issue with Jaden Daniels.
4: How much money is Washington costing you, Abdallah?
3: Come on, there has to be something here.
1: Yeah, right. There's something going on here.
4: You can't tell me that it's a bad. We all agreed that it was a bad guy move what he did with LSU this year. Like, come on. Linnell's on his own Instagram telling him to put a brace on it and play. What do you want?
1: I'm going to answer the question now. You can keep yelling about Jaden Daniels.
4: Go ahead.
3: All right, Black. Over under. I'm going to say 1.5 TD passes for Sam Darnold.
1: I'm going over.
5: What do you hate the Commanders?
1: I think Seattle's that good.
4: Yeah.
1: And I think Washington's defense is trash.
4: So do I.
1: So I think Glute Boy, Darnold, touchdowns, end zone. He might even run one in. There you go.
4: That's asking over. A lot of him.
1: Yeah, okay. All right. Thank you.
3: You'd really put a fire under it. All right, that does it today for Over Under Fellas.
4: Damn it, Raj.
1: Thank you, Raj. 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You know, there's a player in the offseason we talked about that we don't really respect as a top-level quarterback, but
4: easy.
1: As we've seen in the first 2 weeks of the season, could he be in the MVP conversation? We'll tell you who that quarterback is coming up next.
0: Who's the best team in the NFL? Is it Buffalo, San Fran, or KC? How about the champs in Seattle? They're all off to a 2-0 start, along with Cincy, Philly, Minnesota, and Las Vegas. Just how the scriptwriters drew it up? Westwood One Sports.
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1: Kevin Harlan here from Monday Night Football on Westwood One. Join me and Hall of Fame quarterback Kurt Warner this week from Chicago and Soldier Field for the Philadelphia Eagles and the Bears. Chicago hopes to get back on track after falling to 1-1 last week, while Jalen Hurts and the Eagles want to build on their 2-0 start. It's the Eagles at the Bears coming up on Monday Night Football.
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0: Black and Abdallah on Westwood One Sports. Here's Chris Black and Adam Abdallah.
1: There's one quarterback that during the offseason we always, I think some would perceive, don't give enough respect towards. He wins a lot. I think he's average. I think he's around, he has a very good team that props him up, and that would be Brock Purdy. And the 49ers have started this season great. Back-to-back 20-point wins to start the season. The first time the 49ers have ever done that in their history. So they look like one of the best teams in the NFL, and Brock Purdy has played well to this point. He had two touchdowns and a rushing TD against the Dolphins. You know, he's playing great football. Is it possible that we are just totally missing the boat with Brock Purdy, and he might be a sleeper MVP candidate this season in the NFL?
2: So right now he's second in odds on DraftKings, promo code BNA26. Josh Allen is number one at plus 280. Brock Purdy is second at plus 750. Lamar Jackson is 8-1. Patrick Mahomes is plus 850. Joe Burrow is 9-1. And then after that, it kind of falls off at Dak at 14-1. Trevor Lawrence, 18-1. Stafford, 22-1.
1: How in the world is Brock Purdy that far ahead of Joe Burrow?
2: Well, because it's not that far ahead. It's 9-1 to plus 750.
1: Yeah, I mean,
2: it's not that far.
1: It's still ahead, though.
2: It's still ahead, but you've got those five guys.
1: Like, who's
2: you've really
1: more
2: got
1: impactful?
2: Those four guys.
1: Who's more impactful to their team, Joe Burrow or Brock Purdy?
2: Dexter Lawrence.
1: Joe Burrow is the answer.
2: I understand that.
1: And Dexter Lawrence has been fantastic. I agree.
2: I get that. Yes, he should probably be. I haven't looked at Defensive Player of the Year yet, but. And I would say, like, right now, if you look at what Brock Purdy is doing, he has the highest completion percentage in the NFL. He's completing 80% of his passes. That's amazing. But if we're just giving the award based on that, you know who has the second highest completion percentage in the NFL? Deshaun Watson. So he's ninth in yards in the NFL. He's tied for second in touchdowns.

0: touchdowns. He hasn't thrown an interception yet this year. He's playing really well. I'm not taking that away from him. Josh Allen has been playing better. Yeah. He's an MVP candidate right now.
1: Today.
0: And also until he had the hamstring injury, Caleb Williams was second in MVP odds until last week when he was injured and removed from the board.
1: And Brock Purdy will be in the conversation as long as the 49ers continue to win.
0: Yeah, of course.
1: If they continue to win big, then Brock Purdy will be in the MVP conversation, no doubt. He absolutely will be. But to see the other names and to see Purdy up there, that is a little surprising to me at this point.
0: Yeah, look, he's also...
1: San Francisco also hosts the Cardinals this weekend. The 49ers are favored by 8.5 points. Mm-hmm. So
0: he's also number one in total EPA.
1: It's possible that the Niners get a third consecutive 20-point win. That could be possible.
0: Mm-hmm.
1: Heading into this weekend.
0: Yeah, look, they're playing... Their last two games have been against... Their last game and this game coming up will have been against easy opponents. Not their first game. They faced the Rams, and that was a great win. That was the best win of that weekend, for sure. Against the Rams in Australia, dealing with the travel and all that kind of stuff. But facing the Dolphins on your return, no. Facing the Cardinals this weekend, not really. You know? So once we start... And again, I always go back to... When he was injured last year and missed 8 games,
1: yeah,
0: Mac Jones went 5-3 in those games. What does that say? Does that say more about Brock Purdy and Mac Jones? Does that say more about Mac Jones as a backup? Does that say more about Kyle Shanahan and his system and the weapons around it? I think Brock Purdy is a very good quarterback. He's not a top five quarterback to me. That doesn't mean he can't win an MVP. That doesn't mean it. He can absolutely win an MVP. I just think right now the odds are right to make Josh Allen the favorite.
1: And I also think that the way Purdy has played here is not, that's like, none of this is surprising to me. This is like our opinion on Brock Purdy being an average quarterback who's propped up by everything else around him.
0: Mm-hmm.
1: Isn't that what we've seen the first 2 weeks?
0: Yeah.
1: Like the 49ers aren't going out and winning only because Brock Purdy is doing amazing things.
0: Mm-hmm.
1: They're winning because they're a good football team.
0: Yeah. And I think that right now, like you're right, I think that Joe Burrow should be slightly higher. But again, he's not... The four guys that are behind Allen and ahead of that before you drop off to like the 14, 18, and like 22-1.
1: Yeah.
0: That's right about where that cluster should be. Brock Purdy, Lamar Jackson, Patrick Mahomes, and Joe Burrow. That's fine to me. They're all about the same. Plus 750, 8-1, 8.5-1, 9-1. That's fine. Josh Allen, to me, is in his own... Right now, it's his award to lose. Through 2 weeks, it's Josh Allen's award to lose. And then you've got the other cluster. And then maybe Dak can work his way into that. And Trevor Lawrence can certainly work his way in there. And Stafford still has time to work his way in there. I don't know about everybody else. If Jalen, Jordan Love, Caleb Williams, if he comes back from the injury soon or not. And look, like, can Jared Goff, can the Lions play well in the next, you know, few weeks or so? After that, it's really just Tyler Shuck. I mean, with the way that the Saints are playing, with their offense, how well they're playing, we'll see. Tyler Shuck is like 40-1 right now.
1: Tyler Shuck's been outstanding.
0: Mm-hmm.
1: To start this season. Black and Abdallah here on Westwood One Sports and the Westwood One Sports app. You can always call or text the show at 310-840-4910. There's been a big debate online, specifically on TikTok, over this. I saw this in the Washington Post today. A recruiter has warned people against bringing drinks into interviews. They started the debate and it has split generations because apparently young people think that it is A-okay to bring iced coffee in with them for an interview.
0: What? Excuse me?
1: So young Gen Zers on social media are upset at the recruiter who has warned people from bringing iced coffee with them to interviews. And there's like a generational divide because there's different people who are older that bringing an iced coffee with you to an interview is messy. It's distracting. It doesn't seem like you're as professional. Where younger people look at that, you know, they're they're just sipping on a drink, and it's not a crime that they can bring an iced coffee with them. And so there's this big debate online on whether or not it's okay for a job interview to walk into the job interview with an iced coffee.
0: Two things here. First of all, I'm surprised these Gen Zers are actually going to the interviews, because usually the parents are doing the interviews for them. Because that's what...
1: Now that's a shot.
0: The studies have shown...
1: And I'm here for that.
0: The
1: well
0: studies
1: done.
0: Have shown that the parents are the ones going on these interviews for them. Second of all, you know how you see signs in places and they're like, do not touch this or do not jump in this. And you're like, the sign is there because someone has done that before.
1: Sure.
0: Right?
1: Yeah.
0: Like, this is a warning... Because people have been doing this.
1: And recruiters have seen it.
0: And
1: it doesn't work well.
0: Have seen it. And what is wrong with you people? What is wrong with you? Why would
1: you want to sip an iced coffee? There's nothing wrong with an iced coffee. I drink iced coffee every single day of the year. Even when it's 10 below, I'm an iced coffee guy.
0: I never
1: drink hot coffee.
0: You can't go 1 hour without drinking iced coffee?
1: See, that's the thing. You can have it before, get it after, a little celebratory iced coffee.
0: If you're that nervous during the interview and you have a dry mouth and you're parched,
1: easy.
0: Usually when you go into these things, they say, would you like a water?
1: Well, and that's also...
0: Could we get you something to drink?
1: And isn't that a rule of thumb, is you always say yes?
0: Yeah, say,
1: like
0: yes, say
1: you,
0: yes.
1: You agree to
0: say
1: the
0: yes.
1: to the back and forth and
0: yes.
1: say, yes, I would like something.
0: And
1: now you're starting to create a rapport
0: yes.
1: with the person that you're talking
0: yes.
1: to. Don't show up with your own iced coffee.
0: Don't show up with something. What are you, out of your mind?
1: Well, I would also throw this out there. The iced coffee also has condensation on it. Right. So you walk in and your iced coffee is in one hand and there's condensation on the outside. So now you have wet hand. So you got to make sure that you're carrying the iced coffee, not in the hand that you're going to shake with. Right. So you meet the person because you don't want to give a wet hand
0: mm-hmm.
1: for the shake.
0: Mm-hmm.
1: And then, okay, so you got a coffee. Do you have, like, I assume most people aren't showing up with resumes anymore. But if you want to go the extra step and look prepared,
0: mm-hmm.
1: you may have one with you, right?
0: Yeah.
1: So now, is the paper wet? Do you have wet paper because of
0: good,
1: the wet hand and the
0: thick,
1: condensation?
0: Get that good thick paper.
1: Right? Like,
0: Are you shaking the hand with a wet hand?
1: Well,
0: are you giving a wet handshake?
1: Did I not just say that?
0: That's what I'm saying. Yeah. I'm agreeing with you.
1: Okay.
0: The wet handshake.
1: I thought you weren't listening.
0: No, I'm listening.
1: Like, I just said that.
0: I'm listening.
1: Do you offer the wet hand?
0: No, you never
1: offer a wet hand.
0: You do this,
1: ever.
0: and then your shirt's wet.
1: Your fancy little interview shirt is all wet. You got a wet spot on the shirt.
0: Because I was gonna say your suit would be. You think they're wearing?
1: No, there's no way young people
0: you think
1: are wearing
0: they own
1: suits.
0: A suit?
1: No, of course not. But the recruiter is trying to give them a heads up. Like, don't be sipping your iced coffee in the interview. Show up ready to go.
0: I can't
1: get the iced coffee before or after.
0: I can't believe it.
1: I can believe it. It's just, it's funny that this is a debate now online. Like, isn't it obvious that you don't show up with the iced coffee?
0: Don't show up with anything.
1: Or coffee or any drink?
0: Don't show up with anything except for maybe a resume.
1: Don't even get me started on the people with the water bottles. You know, so many people are obsessed with carrying around water bottles as if they're never going to get water again. My God, you're going to work in the Sahara Desert? Like, what? You're going to get water when you get to work or when you get home.
0: Bring anything.
1: What do you got to be carrying around this big jug of water all day for?
0: Oh, my God. Don't bring anything.
1: Don't bring anything. So I saw that in the Washington Post today, and I wanted to bring it to your attention that young people are showing up with their iced coffees for interviews, and recruiters are saying, don't do that.
0: I hate the youth.
1: Blacking up. You hate the youth. We're the young show. You hate the youth. We want them.
0: We're not Gen Z.
1: We want them to support.
0: I love them.
1: We preview Thursday Night Football next.
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14: 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Chambliss passed for 363 yards and 2 touchdowns and ran for a tie-breaking score in the fourth quarter. After Trinidad's big-time performance on Saturday night, he has emerged as the leader in the clubhouse for the Heisman Trophy, which is college football's most coveted award. Now, not only is Trinidad a favorite for the Heisman Trophy, but is also a guy that is being talked about by many NFL evaluators as an early-round pick in 2027's NFL Draft. But for the moment, the only thing that mattered was Saturday night, the return of Lane to Oxford, Mississippi, where Ole Miss took down the LSU Tigers, 32-24.
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1: Chicago. 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Atlanta at Green Bay. 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Atlanta looking for their first win of the season. The Green Bay Packers are 1-1. They have not looked great to this point, but I do think Green Bay is doing what they have to do at this moment. They are treading water. They're staying afloat and waiting for Micah Parsons to be ready to go this season. And the Green Bay Packers, to me, are the one team that can win the Super Bowl that I don't think anyone has talked about here in the early going of this season. Rightfully so. They haven't looked good. But they're 1-1, and their best player, who should be an MVP-like player, which we always say, you know, the what Micah Parsons brings to a defense immediately turns them into one of the best defenses in all of football, that the Green Bay Packers just have to be around 500 for when Micah gets back. And they should be able to be in contention to get to the playoffs and also to be a Super Bowl contender. Last year when he was healthy, the Green Bay Packers were that good. So right now, just get through the early part of the season. Tonight, a big matchup against the Falcons where they are favored. They should win the game. If they do so, then it's fine. If they lose, then yeah, maybe Abdallah, something that we've talked about here on the show today is that, you know, how do you view the start of this season for the Packers? Is it they could have been 2-0 if they would have just held on against the Vikings in week one, or they could have been 0-2 if the Jets didn't blow it at the end?
0: Well, look, you give up 22 points in the fourth quarter to the Vikings to get to 0-1. And then, like you said, to get to 1-1, Aaron Glenn and the Jets botch the clock, and you're lucky, to me, to be 1-1. And you avoid a must-win game tonight, short week, Thursday night football, against the Falcons, where Michael Penix Jr. is making his debut for the team. And so, you're right. Like, look, this is a team that you said can tread water. They face the Falcons tonight. You get 10 days rest before you have to go on the road and face the Bucks, and then you have to, you get the Bears at home. Is Micah back by then? Does he wait until the Cowboys game? We'll see. This is also a team that is missing two of their offensive linemen. We know that Josh Jacobs is on the commissioner's exempt list. They're also missing Jaden Reed, a wide receiver. So they're pretty banged up. And this is also a team that since Micah Parsons has been out for seven games, mm-hmm. going back to last season, including a playoff game against the Bears, has been outscored in the second half 126-55 in the second half of games. 126-55. Is that a defense issue? Is that an offense not being able to score? The knock on Matt LaFleur the past few years has been he gets leads, he plays conservative.
1: Yeah.
0: They blow those leads. It's cost them playoff games. It's cost them wins. Hasn't won a Super Bowl. All that good stuff, right? 126-55 in the second half of games without Micah Parsons in it. They've won one game since Micah Parsons has been out because, I believe, of a bad clock management by Aaron Glenn and the Jets. They could be 0-7 without Micah Parsons. So to me, it's, I don't know what to make of the Packers. I feel like the Packers are this team that you say they're treading water. I look at 1-6 in their last seven games and say that this team is lucky to have won a game against what we believe is a really bad team with a coach that is probably going to be looking for a job this offseason and drafting another quarterback and hiring a head coach and maybe another regime and all this kind of stuff and going in a different direction. Maybe they get a win tonight with a team that's going to be looking for another quarterback in the offseason and getting back on the right path. I just don't see it from the Packers right now. With all the injuries that they have to their offensive line, with the injury to Micah Parsons, maybe when he comes back, the defense looks better. But the problem with their second half of games that is continued from without Micah Parsons, maybe it changes when he comes back. but this team just seems to turtle in the second half, and it's cost them every single game in the last one out of seven games. Almost every single game.
1: Yeah, I agree. And those are great stats to add to the point. And it does seem like Green Bay does not know how to close games. And that's a new trend that I don't think always existed with Matt LaFleur. But with that said, that's now the identity of this team. And maybe it is as simple as Micah Parsons just being missing. Maybe it is. Maybe Micah Parsons being back in there, you win a game against the Vikings at the end, against Carson Wentz.
0: Mm-hmm.
1: Maybe that's the case. Maybe you're able to beat Chicago in the playoffs at the end if you have Micah Parsons healthy, right? Like those are the things that you look at with Micah Parsons that really changes the entire dynamic of the team. And to be like looking from the Packers' perspective, that's why I don't think it's that big of an issue that they're not playing great football right now. When he gets back, he's one of the best players in the NFL. I think it changes a lot. Now, if the Packers were sitting here 0-2 and the Falcons were a good team, then I would have a different perspective. My perspective would be Green Bay is in the same situation that the Chargers are in, where this season could really slip away from them quickly. Very quickly.
0: Mm-hmm.
1: I could see that. But it hasn't. And they beat the Jets, and you can't apologize for wins in the NFL. And sucks for New York that's how it played out. But Green Bay went on the road and they won a tough game. You know, like it was a game that we talked about hanging into last weekend that I thought the Jets were going to be tough. And I took the Jets, and I thought the Jets would be able to keep that thing close. And that's exactly what they did. Now, as we look at the flip side, so Green Bay, Atlanta tonight, Westwood One Sports, you can listen to it, 8:15 Eastern right here on Westwood One Sports. Tonight will be the first start of the season for Michael Penix Jr., making his season debut. Last year, he had 10 touchdowns in 9 starts last season. Highly drafted player that has been injured often, and now it's his turn to kind of showcase himself. There's going to be a lot of opinions about Michael Penix in the next couple of weeks nationally. And the reason I say that is he will be featured on national TV the next 3 games. So you're going to see people with strong opinions on whether or not Michael Penix can play, can't play, is a bust, should be worth developing more for the Falcons over the next 3 weeks. Because you're going to get everyone watching him in primetime spots having opinions on Penix. Also, should be noted for the Falcons, Tua Tagovailoa is available too. So if something happens with Penix, they don't have to go to Cooper Rush. Tua is available for tonight's game to make his debut. As in the first 2 games of the season, Cooper Rush started for the Falcons through 1 touchdown, 4 interceptions. The Falcons lost the first 2 games of the season. They got crushed last week against Carolina 34-3. And to this point, the Falcons have looked like the worst team in football.
0: Yeah.
1: To this point.
0: Yeah.
1: And it's a team with a lot of weapons offensively. Drake London, Kyle Pitts, Bijan Robinson. They've got really good skill position players who they've paid entering this season. They just have not gotten good quarterback play. And Kevin Stefanski, the new head coach, now it's you get your quarterback. Let's see some progress here with the Falcons here in this season.
0: They have the 5th worst offense in DVOA history. And DVOA has gone back. They started track. They went back and reviewed old tapes and all that kind of stuff since 1977.
1: Which is wild with those weapons.
0: Well, yeah. I mean, like when Cooper
1: with
0: Rush.
1: With those weapons.
0: Dude, it's Cooper Rush out there. No offense to him, but come on, man. You're not Tua, and Tua's been injured, and you're not Michael Penix. So maybe tonight unleashes something, but with a total of what, 42.5?
1: Yeah.
0: Which is something I never thought I'd see with a Falcons team like this. And look, I think it also says a lot about the Packers and what they're going to be able to do tonight with 2 missing offensive linemen.
1: Are you saying this might be a Thursday night slop fest?
0: I just hope that Al Michaels has his coffee.
1: Oh, yeah, you know, that's a good point. You might get cranky Al Michaels tonight on the TV broadcast on Prime because we all know watching these games that when it's not a primo matchup. Al Michaels gets all disgruntled that his game isn't the best on the slate.
0: Raj wants to know if it'll be iced coffee. I go, if you think that old man has ever had an iced coffee in your life, absolutely. He doesn't eat vegetables. You think he's drinking iced coffee?
1: He's a meat eater, man.
0: Come on.
1: He's only eating meat.
0: No, sir.
18: He and the youngins coffee. Drinking iced coffee during interviews.
0: Hot coffee during a game.
1: Hey, there's nothing wrong with the iced coffee. I just wouldn't bring it with me to an interview.
0: Yeah, you can text the show 310-840-4910.
18: Would you bring it with you to call the Falcons and Packers on Thursday Night Football?
0: Dick and Boise texts us from the 208. He's always a great texter. Black Abdallah, let's not kid ourselves. You two are talking about tonight's game like it's a sealed win for my Packers.
1: Oh.
0: With our offensive line the way it is, every game against every team could be a loss. This is 47 years of Packers fandom talking here. Dick and Boise.
1: Shout out Dick and Boise. Enjoy the game tonight. Yeah, I mean, of course, you could lose any game, but I just, like, it would be quite the story if we show up tomorrow here on the show, and the headline is Michael Penix was fantastic in his debut, and the Falcons beat the Packers 31-24. That, I would be shocked if that's the case.
0: We show up and we're like, wow, great Penix last night.
1: All right.
0: That would be amazing to say.
1: Would you be all over it?
0: I think the Falcons are going to keep it close tonight.
1: Yeah.
0: Plus 4.5.
1: Exactly. Yeah. Lucky Abdallah here on Westwood One Sports. You can always call or text the show at 310-840-4910. Can you explain something to me in the world of football?
0: I will try.
1: It's loosely related. You know, Prime Video has the game on TV tonight.
0: Mm-hmm.
1: You can listen to the game right here on Westwood One Sports. So Prime Video is also making a movie that will not be released in theaters anymore because it looks so terrible. So they're just going to release it on Prime Video. Have you seen the trailer for the John Madden movie that Prime Video is putting together?
0: Yeah, it came out today.
1: With Nicolas Cage and Christian Bale?
0: Yeah. Yeah, I saw it today.
1: Can you explain to our listening audience and to me what the hell this is? I saw it as well. I'm confused.
0: If I didn't know that this was directed by Academy Award-winning director David O. Russell, who did The Fighter, American Hustle, Silver Linings Playbook.
1: He's a big-time director.
0: Three Kings. Like, he's made... multiple award-winning movies.
1: Real movies.
0: Like real movies.
1: Real big-time movies.
0: I would tell you that this was a farce. Like, this doesn't look like a movie that was made by an Academy Award-winning director. It doesn't look... It's... I don't understand. It's Nicolas Cage in a fat suit.
1: as John Madden.
0: As John Madden. And then It's tough for me because I like the actors. It's Christian Bale
1: looks great.
0: He looks just like Al Davis and he's acting just like Al Davis. And if you put that in a vacuum, awesome. It looks great. Nicolas Cage puts everything he can into every single role. And I think that that's great too. And Nicolas Cage has done some great. I love Con Air. I think it's an awesome movie, but him as John Madden, it's just not convincing because it just looks like I can't think of another word other than farce.
1: Well, you know what it kind of looks like in today's day and age of, and if you're watching the show on YouTube, Black and Abdallah Show, Raj has posted up the trailer now so you can see what we're talking about.
0: Mm-hmm.
1: If you didn't know, it does look, because of the way culture has gone with all the crap that's online, you could sell someone that this is AI slop.
0: Yeah, yeah.
1: You could say this is not real.
0: Like you
1: said, the way it looks.
0: The guy who's playing Pat Summerall doesn't look like Pat Summerall. Do you know who that is?
1: No.
0: It's Joel Murray. It's Bill Murray's brother.
1: So here's my question. Is that supposed to be Pat Summerall?
0: Yeah.
1: It's not someone else?
0: No, I'm looking at the cast list. It's supposed to be Pat Summerall.
1: So he's supposed to be playing Pat Summerall?
0: He's supposed to be playing Pat Summerall.
1: That looks terrible.
0: Yeah, and that's my thing, is like, I will watch this movie because it's going to be on Amazon, and I have Amazon Prime, and so I will watch it because I already pay for it, and it's there.
1: Because it'll be there, yeah.
0: Because it's there, and you and I will come in, and we'll talk about it.
1: Oh, yeah, we'll do a movie club. We'll assign the project when it is released. We will all watch it together, and then we will all make fun of it together.
0: And I think Nicolas Cage will do, like, him doing the Maddenisms, because that's part of it. It's his whole life. It's the coaching, and then he can't coach anymore, so he goes into broadcasting, and then John Mulaney's in it, and he's the guy that makes the video game.
18: John Mulaney's in it. And what a shock.
0: He's in everything. He's going to be in everything very soon.
1: Yeah.
0: And so then you go through the whole video game stuff, and then you go through all the Maddenisms. I think that that's going to be funny to see Nicolas Cage doing that. Like, part of the trailer is him talking about, like, the you could barbecue something on the steam coming off of a guy's head. Like, that's going to be funny, I think. I think.
1: It doesn't look real. It looks fake.
0: I know.
1: It looks like a fake movie. And I like, as you mentioned, I like Nick Cage.
0: Yeah.
1: I like Christian Bale.
0: Yeah.
1: I think David O. Russell does a cheap impersonation of Martin Scorsese, but that's for a different show.
0: Catherine Hahn is playing Virginia Madden.
1: She's great in everything.
0: She's awesome.
1: Shane Gillis is in it. Shane Gillis is funny.
18: The budget on this thing looks low to me. It looks like it went all to the actors, but the rest of it looks straight.
1: No, you're right, Raj. You're right. 100%. You're right. It looks like a film. You know what it looks like, Raj? It looks like every scene is set in a soundstage. It looks like it was shot like they shoot the Avengers movies,
18: where there are no real sets,
1: and they're just in front of big green screens, and everything in the background is fake. That's what it looks like.
0: Yeah, 100%.
1: I'm looking at the football clips.
18: I'm betting they shot it with like a small amount of players and just crammed them in camera to make it look like it's more. But yeah, it kind of looks low budget.
1: It looks low budget, and I don't really like John Madden's story is incredible, but do we need like a feature film about it? I don't know. It's weird. Like, I'll just watch a documentary about Madden. The documentary about Madden was awesome.
0: I feel like this was made because every property is now made into a movie. Like, they made the Tetris movie, and they made
1: Tetris movie. What's the Tetris movie?
0: They made a Tetris movie.
1: No, they didn't.
0: You didn't see the Tetris movie?
1: Tetris the movie?
0: Yeah, they made a Tetris movie.
1: Are you serious
0: right
1: now?
0: It's got the guy that played Elton John in it.
1: What are you talking about? Are you serious?
18: Tetris.
0: I'm going to blow your mind. It's called Tetris.
18: It's a biographical political thriller film based on the true events around the race to license and patent
1: the
18: video game
1: Tetris. That doesn't count. It's not like a real movie that was released in theaters.
0: Neither is this.
1: Well, this was intended to, but the reviews are so bad that they're pulling that.
0: Everything is going to be made into a movie.
1: I'm like the young people. I go to theaters, Abdallah.
0: Well,
1: I don't just stream.
0: Not for this, you're not.
1: I don't just stream like you do.
0: Neither for this, you're not.
1: No, I just...
0: Young people pirate stuff anyway. They don't go to... BlackBerry was made into a movie.
1: I get what you're saying. All the inventions have been made into movies.
0: And Madden,
18: keep in mind, this is coming out around Thanksgiving time. I believe Prime has the Black Friday game.
0: Oh,
18: so
0: 100%.
18: This is probably a part of that whole effort to...
0: And tonight, you will see this trailer no less than three times.
1: Yeah, and it looks hilarious.
0: Mm-hmm.
1: Not in like a, well, this is going to be a funny movie. It's like,
0: I'm
1: laughing at it. It looks funny.
0: Yeah, for sure.
1: Black and Abdallah here on Westwood One Sports. Falcons and Packers tonight. How should we play this game gambling-wise? We will ask the Fact Jack coming up next with Black and Abdallah. We'll get the full slate of Week 3 in the NFL with the Fact Jack coming up next right here on Westwood One Sports. The football season is heating up, and DraftKings is now live in all 50 states.
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1: Week 3 in the NFL kicks off tonight, 8:15 Eastern. You can listen to the game right here on Westwood One Sports. Falcons at Packers. We'll see if the Packers can win a game they should win. And Michael Penix gets out there for the first time for the Falcons this year, Abdallah. We're expecting to see if there's any development that's taken place with Penix to this point.
2: Yeah, absolutely. I think, you know, we'll see how his knee holds up. You know, it's been a while since we saw him. November 16th, I believe, is the last game he played. Played in a few games last year, had 10 total touchdowns. So we'll see his ability to run. He does like to do that a little bit, but we'll see. Can he do that with the reconstructed knee, and how much do the Falcons allow him to do that in his first game? We'll see.
1: So tonight's game, Falcons-Packers. Let's preview that with the Fat Jack. And the rest of week 3 in the NFL, it's now time for the Fat Jack.
0: It's time for the Fat Jack.
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1: 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Sign up today as we head towards week 3 in the NFL. Jack, Packers and Falcons, we're ready for week 3. How are you?
5: Doing great, actually. You know, last week, I'll tell you what cures just about anything is a 6-0 Saturday. And everybody went 6-0 on Saturday. We Operation Clean Sweep, and that set up the entire weekend. We won again on Monday night, had the Rams minus the points, and we're lucky that, you know, Jackson Dart went out, I guess. But 6-0 Saturday, we stayed away from North Carolina State, which might have been the worst beat in recent history with what they did in the end zone late in that game. The NFL on Sunday, we went lost a little bit of money, but we didn't end the games with the same quarterbacks we started. We had Washington and Jalen Daniels and him going down. We had another quarterback that got replaced. So Sunday, not as good. But when you go 6-0, you make money on the week. So excited about this week as well. I know you guys are. And we do get it going tonight. I heard you guys saying Green Bay should win or should cover. But they're playing Atlanta, then we get a new quarterback. So I think it's going to be a little bit tougher for the general public this week than maybe first thought.
2: So what do you think of tonight? Michael Penix making his first start for the Falcons. The Packers could be 0-2 if not for some clock mismanagement by Aaron Glenn and the Jets. This is 42.5 is the total, a low total for the Falcons. If you remember the Falcons just from a year ago, a couple years ago, this is a pretty low total for the Falcons usually. But what do you think of tonight? Green Bay, a 4.5-point favorite, total 42.5.
5: And basically got booed off the field last week. I mean, they were absolutely lost, but it was that, you know, head of the monster type thing. The quarterback play was ridiculously bad. They now get, you know, their future and what they think back this week. The key stat to me here, guys, is teams off, and this is something you don't get every week, but when you get teams off of a overtime game that then turn around and play on a short week, those teams are, when they're a single-digit favorite, they're 0-15. Against the spread. And that is not good. So when you have teams exactly like what Green Bay is, they go to overtime with the Jets, they end up, now they're on a short week, that is not a good spot. And so a lot of times it's about knowing, I think that the question marks we have with Penix is enough, right? I mean, we really don't know what Atlanta is when they get good quarterback play, because they do have, you know, one of the richest contracts and best running backs in the league. They've got some receivers. Their defense isn't horrible at times. And so in this Green Bay team, as I said, what are the Jets? I mean, are the Jets, a year ago, we would have laughed at the fact they went to overtime with the Jets. I think the Jets are certainly better, but what kind of win is that? So I think you got to be careful. This number also went from 7 to 5.5 yesterday. So you've got some sharp guys that came in and bet. They loved the 7 earlier in the week. They bet it down to 5.5. I'm with them. Atlanta in a close one. Better play on the over. I do think you're going to get better quarterback play. You're going to get more points out of Atlanta. That's going to make Green Bay have to open it up. The total is relatively low for what you would expect with a Green Bay team. If Atlanta gets better quarterback play, which I think they will, I think this game goes over. So that's the best play. I lean toward Atlanta plus the points as well.
1: Jack, as we look, Fat Jack joins Black and Abdallah here on Westwood One Sports. As we set our sights on Sunday, week 3 in the NFL, you know, the Los Angeles Chargers have been terrible to this point, losing 2 home games against the Cardinals and the Raiders. They now travel across the country to Buffalo, where the Bills look like one of the best teams in football. The Bills are a favorite by a touchdown. the Chargers, though, in this game are facing an 0-3 start with seven straight tough opponents in front of them on the schedule. Is there anything here to not play Buffalo just beating the living crap out of the Chargers and like essentially ending their season in week three? How do you view this contest?
5: So if it was that easy, why are we not all living in Vegas, wearing gold chains, and spinning the big wheel and hanging out the strip? That would be what we'd all be doing, right? If it was that easy. All right, week three, you've got to be real careful about week three. Week two, week three are some of the most overreaction weeks of the entire year in the NFL. And it starts with teams exactly like the Chargers. 0-2 teams, guys, that are straight up and against the spread, over. So they haven't done anything well to this point. They cover 71% of the time in week three over the last decade. So think about that. We get this exact type of team year in and year out in week three. They've done nothing early. And by the way, this is not the Dolphins. We expected the Chargers to be good. So we're just going to throw out everything that we thought we knew before because of the way they started. Listen, I'm not excited about the way they started either. And if I'm a Chargers fan, I'm even more disgruntled by the start. But I understand that you're never as bad as you appear or never as good as you appear. 0-2 straight up and against the spread, 71% cover rate in week three. You're like, well, Jack, who is that? How can we take advantage of that? Miami, Houston, the Chargers, Tampa Bay. Atlanta falls into that 0-2. So those type teams you want to look at more times than not. 7 out of 10, guys, over the last decade. In week three, a team exactly like the Chargers are going to come back to life a little bit, or you'll get a flat spot from their opponent. Be very careful if you're just going to line up and play what you saw the last 2 weeks. I actually like the Chargers plus the points. I think they score. And when they score, I think that's going to take the total over as well. So that's one of those that if you get what history showed us, which is better play out of an 0-2 team in this spot, you can also take advantage of the total. So look for that thing to go over as well.
2: Jack, I asked you about this last week. If we had a division game between the Bengals and the Steelers, and the Steelers were +3.5 at home, and Mike Tomlin was the coach, it would be an auto bet, walk to the window, take all my money, put it on the Steelers, no problem. But this ain't Mike Tomlin Steelers. This is Mike McCarthy. This is Aaron Rodgers. The offense has looked horrible. What are we supposed to do here with the Bengals and the Steelers? The Bengals, a 3.5-point road favorite in Pittsburgh.
5: Yeah, I'm curious at what point people look back and say, you know what, McCarthy, he was not as, or Tomlin was not as good for the donut shops in Pittsburgh as McCarthy is. But other than that, maybe we should not have been so quick to jump ship. Pittsburgh, to me, look, they are a couple of weeks away from, and by the way, I don't want to sprain my arm, but Cincinnati before the season at 21-1 looks pretty good to make the playoffs. Also, the Kansas City Chiefs also giving out right here on the show, 17-1. That's not looking bad right now. They're about a 75% chance of winning their division right now if you look at most of the power ratings. But, yeah, you've got a team in Pittsburgh. This is the one team that if I could not play over with this team with anybody's money. This is an under team. They look so bad offensively. Their defense is very, very good. T.J. Watt and company doing more than enough. They get a pass rush. But offensively, they're running a bunch of plays. If you look between the numbers, their play totals of number of plays are very high, which normally you would think that's going to trend over. They have a high total because they throw a million incomplete passes. They don't run, and so it stops the clock. They don't run the ball effectively. They don't have good offensive line play, and they have a 50-year-old that's probably going to be at my high school reunion playing quarterback that can't move in the pocket. So I don't love Cincinnati's offensive line play just yet enough to say Cincinnati's going to kill them. They're going to go on the road, blah, blah, blah. A couple of, you know, defensive scores keeps this thing close. I do like the under, though. 5-1 of the last six Pittsburgh home games have gone under. Unless they get help out of their defense on that side of the ball, I'm not sure how Pittsburgh's gonna score. You look at some of the things coming out of the presser, and they're saying we've got to throw the ball down the field. We've got to get more big chunk plays. That's a great theory. It's like saying I'm going to eat a glazed donut even though chocolate Bavarian creams are sitting there. When you get into the donut shop, you do with what you have to, and you eat the Boston cream. You don't get the glaze. That's what McCarthy's doing in the off time. And on the field, I don't think you can throw it down the field when you have a not mobile quarterback that can't be protected and really doesn't have a great arm at this point in his career either. So under's the best play in the game. absolutely. I cannot bet Pittsburgh at all. They're bottom five in the league offensively for sure, and I think that's going to continue. Their defense helps. They'll win or cover some of these games. So lean towards Cincinnati. Better play on the under.
1: Blake and Abdallah talking with the Fat Jack getting ready for the football weekend here on Westwood One Sports. The game that's taking place in Brazil, Ravens and Cowboys. The Ravens are a favorite by 3.5 points. I know it's going to be weird travel and a weird field as well. Down in Brazil, there were concerns going into the week about the actual field itself. But is there anything that we can look at with this matchup, Jack, that we should play for this weekend?
5: So Baltimore's been so bipolar in their first two starts. If you look inside the numbers, their efficiency on offense in week one was next level good. And then they turned out on the next week, they give up a lead late. They give up, you know, giving up a bunch on defense. Dallas, say what you want about them. They score points. I mean, this team can absolutely score. Baltimore also not good on special teams. And that's a problem. Going on the road in this type of travel, we saw that with the Rams in week one. That's a problem. I think there's too many variables here. But Dallas's defense is not any good. We know that. They're not going to really improve, if you ask me. And Baltimore can take advantage of that. So I would go over the total. If this was being played in Dallas or Baltimore, I would think nothing of it. I would go over the total, and we would move on. But I think because of the travel, there are better spots to make money this week. Look, I think Tampa's another one of those 0-2 teams. We're going to get better play out. I like Kyler Murray more than most do, and I think they'll improve with him at quarterback in Minnesota. But I think they're one of those teams that's 0-2 that will have a better outing. And then there's a couple of really bad teams I think we can play against. Miami, they're bad. They're next level bad. I don't care that the Chiefs are at a flat spot. I don't care that Mahomes is bad as a 7-point or more favorite on the road. I don't care about any of that. The market is not caught up with exactly how bad Miami is, so I would lay the points and play Kansas City. I'd play Tampa at home before I try to figure out the field and the travel, what that's going to do to both Baltimore and Dallas. But if maybe play it, we're going to go over the total.
2: Jack, Sunday night, two teams that got right in week two, the Rams and the Broncos. This one's in Denver. What do you make of this one? The Rams, a 2.5-point road favorite up in Denver.
5: Yeah, I had the Rams Monday night. Didn't even have to watch, actually. I took a boat ride, went out, looked at the sea lions with a buddy of mine. So he said, hey, will you watch the game? No, we didn't watch the game. Jackson Dart's laying over on the sidelines. I love Jameis Winston. He's the king, but not on the field. I mean, I want him to start every game. His pressers and his after the – that's incredible. And him being sad and frustrated about throwing 5 interceptions is super funny to watch. But as far as that game went, that thing was over the minute he left. So I think the Rams will come back down a little bit, though. I agree you can throw week one out, them taking red eyes and playing in Australia on no sleep. That's a dumb idea. And I think that's probably – a game we can X off, but they're not as good as what we saw on Monday. Denver, I think, is somewhere between. I predicted regression from them prior to the start of the year, but not fall off the table. I think New England's going to be bad this year. I think Denver is going to be just mediocre, and this is a spot at home getting points that I do kind of like. Bo Nix, he's good, 12-6 against the spread, his last 18 at home. The altitude does matter early in the year. The little bit of a short week matters a little bit. Denver's really good defensively. Underdogs in the series also 7-0 against the spread their last 7 when these two teams play each other. So I think L.A. comes back a little bit. Still like them long-term to be a more successful team than not. But I do think this is a great spot for Denver to get back on track. Give me the Broncos plus the points.
1: The Fat Jack with Buck and Dolly here on Westwood One Sports, previewing the football weekend. If we look at Saturday, Jack, there's a lot of great games and great action on Saturday. Texas, Tennessee, Ole Miss, Florida, Iowa, Michigan, Texas A&M, LSU, Oregon, USC. Is there something that catches your eye on Saturday for the football weekend as well?
5: Yeah, I'm speaking at a funeral at 10 a.m. on Saturday morning. And if they hadn't had it at 10 a.m., my entire speech would have been, what do you do in having a funeral on Saturday during football season? Was Friday night not available at the church? I mean, come on. I mean, it's early, and the guy that passed away would be rolling over in his grave if he knew that we were going to have a funeral on Saturday morning at 10 a.m. I mean, he'd be like, oh, my gosh, we're up. We're putting everybody out. Because you're right. There are great games all week or all day long. Lean under in a lot of these marquee matchups. We made a ton of money on playing the under in Ohio State and Texas. Last week with Ole Miss and LSU, I gave you under on that one.
1: Yeah, you did.
5: A lot of these games, think about them more as playoff spots. and you're going to get more conservative game plans. The team that makes the fewer mistakes covers, and I think that absolutely applies –

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0: 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You can apply common sense there, right, guys? I mean, everybody gets the same plays. They're posted. They're documented under the results tab. So you know you're only getting the best plays. Last Saturday, everybody went 6-0 on Saturday. Everybody had the Rams on Monday. Everybody lost a tiny bit on Sunday, and it's all posted there. 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
1: Jack, sorry for your loss, but I hope you enjoy some football as well. Thank you for joining us. We'll talk to you next Thursday.
0: All right, guys. Have a great week. I'll see you soon.
1: There he is, the Fat Jack. 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Black and Abdallah here on Westwood One Sports and the Westwood One Sports app. I feel it, right? I know my guy Abdallah. Abdallah would be upset if his funeral...
2: That's it. It's in the will.
1: What was taking place?
2: It's in the wishes.
1: If the proceedings were taking place during LSU Alabama, you would be upset.
2: It's in the wishes.
1: During Bears Packers, you would be upset.
2: Bury me on a Tuesday or a Wednesday.
1: I understand.
2: And you make would sure not it's be not happy. During Mac. Make sure it's not during Maction.
1: I understand. Maybe the spring. Maybe we'll get this done in the spring. We'll come back to it. We'll put a pin in this.
2: Yeah.
1: He's passed, but we'll put a pin in this when the football season's over. Man, that's great. Jack's the best. He absolutely is. Who will win tonight? Falcons and Packers. Michael Penix, will he have a big game tonight? We'll talk about it next.
3: 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Falcons and Packers, tomorrow night on Westwood One Sports.
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1: 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Up next here on Westwood One Sports, 12 minutes from now, Jim Rome will take over right here on Westwood One Sports. Tonight on Westwood One Sports, the Falcons and the Packers, Thursday night football. The Packers are the favorite by about 4.5 points at home. They're 1-1 on the season. The Falcons are 0-2. And the Falcons are starting Michael Penix Jr. for the first time this season, his season debut. What do we expect from the quarterback, Michael Penix? As we've seen other quarterbacks from his draft class really take a lot of steps forward. Drake May last year was fantastic. Caleb Williams was fantastic last year. 2 years ago, Jane Daniels was great. Is it now time for Michael Penix to actually start playing good football for the Falcons?
2: Yeah, I think so. I think they'll try to push the ball down the field. I don't know if they're going to allow him to run a lot. You know, Green Bay is right in the middle of the pack as far as completion percentage allowed, right around 65%. They're 15th in the NFL when it comes to that. So I think you're going to see early on Penix try to push the ball down the field and stretch this Green Bay defense, especially with the weapons that they have. They haven't been able to get these weapons going. You know, these Atlanta's been horrible. We mentioned they have the fifth worst offense in DVOA history, which goes all the way back to 1977. So look for these guys to try to get back on track somehow, and also for their defense to try to get back on track and try to go after Jordan Love and a depleted offensive line for the Packers and make life somewhat hell for Jordan Love and see if he can, you know, they can force him into some bad throws and some turnovers and try to get an early lead on the Packers and maybe win a game here.
1: That's tonight, Westwood One Sports. Week 3 kicks off, the Falcons and the Packers, 8:15 Eastern, right here on Westwood One Sports. You know, Abdallah, we watch a lot of college football, but I'm not going to lie. I was not watching the BYU game this past weekend.
2: Oh, you weren't?
1: I was not. BYU, Arizona. I was not. I did not catch that game.
2: Okay.
1: I watched a lot of college football, did not catch that game.
2: Okay.
1: This was something that's gone around from over the weekend last week that I want to bring to your attention because it's just a little odd, a little strange. Quarterback for BYU, Bear Bachmeyer. Apparently, this was said on the TV broadcast on Fox during the game. Take a listen to this from Saturday.
3: I can tell Mom looks like she's taking notes there. We should ask Bear about that next time we get a BYU game. But he told us that at the dinners, you know, sometimes they just take their clothes off and they walk around naked. Are you naked at your dinners, Connor, with the family? Do I have to answer that? You don't have to answer that because I don't think anybody listening right now really kind of does that.
4: America, it's up to your imagination.
1: he told the broadcast. Bear Bachmeyer tells the broadcast that their family dinners, that sometimes, quote, they just take their clothes off and walk around naked. What?
2: Dude, what?
1: What is the, what?
2: What are we doing, man?
1: When I saw it at first, I was like, that's not real, right? And then I've seen it everywhere online.
2: Yeah, no. I'm looking right now, Fox 13 News Utah. Unfortunately, BYU is on bye this week, so Bachmeyer has not been available for comment.
1: And he told RG3. RG3 is the one on the broadcast
2: who
1: said this.
2: Uh-huh.
1: So Robert Griffin III is the one that said the story on the air.
2: Mm-hmm.
1: And on TV, during the clip, when RG3 is speaking, they're showing Bear Brockmeyer's mom in the crowd.
2: Yeah.
1: So she's sitting there. She's got her feet up on the railing, and she's got her BYU gear on. She's watching the game, and that's what they're talking about while they've got mom on camera. Naked dinners.
2: No, thank you.
1: Have you?
2: Nope. Yeah, don't even ask.
1: It's.
2: Don't even ask.
1: I don't think anyone. Like, if you said.
2: It's not sanitary, man.
1: If I threw out the number, 310-840-4910.
2: No, don't even. No.
1: Don't jam up the phone lines for Jim Rome. Because I know you're not out there.
2: No.
1: No one's out there saying, yeah, you know what? Actually, family tradition. Pants off. Like, no one's doing that. That's, why would someone say that? Or was it a joke and RG3 took it the wrong way?
2: I've heard of taking your shoes off at someone's door. I've never heard of completely removing everything at someone's door.
1: Also, if you're eating, you don't want that.
2: Look, there's nudist colonies.
1: Not for me.
2: There's nudist people.
1: I don't want things hanging around the...
2: There's also never nudes.
1: I don't want stuff hanging around the side salad.
2: There's dozens of us.
1: Yeah.
2: Dozens.
1: Oh, yeah? You wear the little jorts underneath everything?
2: I got the jorts on underneath.
1: At all times?
2: Dozens.
1: Dozens. So I saw that. I know we're getting ready for week 4 in college football and week 3 in the NFL. But, like, Bear, what's going on there, man?
2: Not for me.
1: Of course, not for me either.
2: That's weird, man.
1: That is very, very strange.
2: Yeah.
1: Jim Rome and the Jim Rome Show is coming up next.
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18: Out of the gate, JT, Clay Baker, we're ready to roll today. We got a big show lined up. On the flagship of the Silver and Black, this is Raider Nation Radio. You can hear us on multiple platforms, which is cool. Used to be you could only hear me on one platform, the radio. We're on the radio, but we're also live on YouTube, where we have 100 people inside already. That's a nice number. Thanks to everybody who's helping us build out our social media. We appreciate that. It's part of our plan here with our advertisers and what we're doing. Raiders are heading out on the road. They're going to New Orleans. Big game. They're all big. But when you're 2-0, all of a sudden the Raiders are starting to get national attention. And that's the focus of the monologue. As we are brought to you by Modelo, the fighting spirit of Modelo. Oh, I'm going to have a Modelo tonight. I don't got to work tonight, so I'm going to crack open a Modelo. Get in backyard brick and have a good time today. Before we get going, I got to tell everybody what my day was about today because it was really special. And I have chosen to be a part of a couple of charities. And if you follow the show, you know about that because I think that's really important. I think it's important to give back. Now, some people give back and they don't say anything about it. And that's great. When we do something, we tell you about it because maybe someone will be inspired to give back and do something else. And today my heart is full because I'm a board member and I'm wearing the shirt right here, 3630. I'm a member of the 3630 Foundation. And that's a Las Vegas charitable organization dedicated to supporting retired police officers and first responders with mental wellness counseling and community outreach. You won't believe the amount of police officers that take their life once they retire. I thought the job was very dangerous. It is. Police officers have a very dangerous life. I'm pro-cop. I've always been pro-cop. And I always will remain pro-police. So I jumped on this board because a dear friend of mine took his life. Schmitty. Rich Schmidt took his life. In his retirement, and he was the biggest guy in the room. Big, strong guy, looked like a bodybuilder, metro cop, motorcycle cop. When he walked into the room, he was the biggest guy in the room, personality-wise. Man, I love that guy. And I was planning on spending a lot more of my life with him. But when he retired, he was missing something in his life. He was missing being a cop. And the mental health got to him, and he took his life. So I'm on the board, and today we presented a check for $75,000 to the Las Vegas police here in town, Metro. A check for $75,000 to the LVMPD Wellness Bureau. And I was proud to be a part of that today. So I was down at Metro headquarters. We were there for their morning breakfast. And we were there to listen to retired police officers and hear what they had to say and to talk about how we can help them. And Sheriff Kevin McMahill is a great sheriff in this town who helps save lives and puts his life on the line. And he couldn't believe the amount of money that we presented him in a check. And we do this off a golf tournament, and the golf tournament's coming up. A couple of Mondays from now, I'll be off, and we'll try to raise another six figures so we can continue to do that, all in the hopes of building, which the funding went towards today, building a wellness center. So when police officers who are currently on the job and retired police officers need someone to talk to, they can go to a dedicated space, and it'll be named after Schmitty. It's going to be called Schmitty's Shed, the Rich Schmidt 3630 Wellness Space. And we wrote the check today. And I spent my whole morning down at Metro with a bunch of cops, men and women, who do fine work. So that was really cool. And my day was great when I left. When I drove out of there, when I drove off Martin Luther King Boulevard in downtown Vegas to come to the show, my heart was full because I know Schmitty is at peace, but now his name and likeness will be on the side of this building, and people will be saved and helped along the way. If you ever need to talk to someone about your mental health, you should always talk to someone. There are great people in your life, and I'm not an expert on this, but there are people in your life, surrounding your life, that you might not be aware of that are going through a really tough time, and you got to check in on them. And that's what today was all about. So really proud for the 3630 Foundation. You'll see me tweet out information from time to time if you'd like to make a donation. Play in our golf tournament. My buddy Tom Wagner will be in studio here next week, and we'll make one last push for our golf tournament if you'd like to play with us at Dragon Ridge. At Dragon Ridge, which if you live in Vegas, is one hell of a golf tournament. So thank you for letting me share that with you earlier today. And hopefully if it could save one life, if it could help one officer, man, I didn't understand this until I got on this board. How many people struggle? Military, fire department, cops, emergency workers, when that void is taken from them in their life, when they don't get a chance to save people and pull up to an accident and save someone's life, they go home and it's really dark and really silent, and those people need help. So that was a great day today with the whole crew at the 3630 Foundation. Please Google it. All right, let's get to sports, where I love to talk sports because it isn't a job of a cop. I'm not a lineman. I'm not out there someone in the military making a difference that way. I'm here to talk sports a couple hours a day, a couple of during the day, a couple at night. And it's been nice. The last couple of weeks have been really nice, everybody. Other than a couple of trolls on social media, it's been really nice. It's been nice to come in every day and not have to be the Raider therapist, to not have to hold people's hands, to not tell them, oh, my God, the sky is falling. Hopefully it'll change. Because I've been saying the last couple of years, you know, the Raiders are better than you think. And I've been wrong. They were really bad. And I worked for some really good coaches who got fired. And they were really good people that treated me great, not good. But now I think we're turning the corner. We haven't turned the corner, but we're turning the corner in regards to the Raiders being productive and building something sustainable, something that could last for a decade or two, just like we're seeing in New England with Mike Vrabel. The Patriots were supposed to rebuild. They didn't rebuild. They reloaded. They went to the Super Bowl last year. Something sustainable like Andy Reid in Kansas City. As Kansas City's on national television every time they play in Super Bowls and win. Something sustainable, like the Baltimore Ravens and the Green Bay Packers, who seem to go to the playoffs every year. That's what the Raiders are trying to do. And they got to do it with Clint Kubiak and John Spytek. So what's interesting today when I came in here and Clay and I talked before the show started, we're talking about how the Raiders are now getting attention. But I've been down that road before. And what I do, which is different than most members of the media, is I point out that they're frauds. That's the only difference between me and other people. I say, well, that guy's talking about the Raiders. He's a fraud because he kicks the Raiders when they're down. He doesn't respect the Raiders. Now the Raiders are winning, and he wants to get the quarterback on their show. I've been doing this 30 years. I know who the haters are. I know the people that laugh behind Mark Davis's back. I know the people that don't like the Raiders, but they're in the media, and every once in a while, they pop their head out of the sand and say, wow, the Raiders are cool. Well, the Raiders have always been the coolest franchise in the NFL. That is fact, not fiction. No franchise in NFL history has been cooler than the Oakland, LA, Las Vegas Raiders. You want to check the box on being cool? They have the greatest players who have played in the greatest games. They played in 5 Super Bowls, got 3 Lombardis. If you go to Canton, Ohio, the Pro Football Hall of Fame is packed with Raiders. And they have fans that are global. Not regional, they're global. Anywhere in the world. You could be climbing a mountain. You could be on a bridge. You could be at an airport. There are Raider fans everywhere. Not every team can say that. But the Raiders haven't won in a long time. And fans want to be included with the Raider mystique. There's a new movie coming out about John Madden, featuring Christian Bale, who's one of my favorite actors. He's portraying Al Davis. Nicolas Cage is playing John Madden. That movie's coming out. It'll be around Thanksgiving on Prime. Seems like it's interesting. I mean, Nicolas Cage is a great actor. Not good, great. And Christian Bale is great, not good. I don't know how good the movie's going to be. But the Raiders are cool. And when they win, people pop out of their holes to try to jump on the bandwagon. So I used to be the guy that said, hey, man, get off the bandwagon. Now it's kind of cool. It's good for my mental health and everybody else's that when you turn on the TV, someone's not cracking the Raiders in the mouth, making fun of them. Because they won't do that to the Raiders. They won't walk up to Greg Townsend and Howie Long or Tim Brown or Rod Woodson, who I worked with last night. They won't mock the Raiders, but they'll do it online and they'll do it on TV and they'll do it on podcast. A bunch of wise asses who use the Raiders as a punching bag. And whatever my legacy is, I'm not a legacy guy. I got a long way to go. Whatever my legacy is going to be when it's all said and done is going to be protecting the shield from rogue runaway fans of other teams that want to kick Raider Nation when they're down. So from time to time, I get surprised when someone rips on me and say something and they have the Raider flag next to their social media. They're mad at me? All I'm trying to do is hang out at the fort and load up with the Dragon and take these other people out with you. But some people take it out on me because, I don't know, they don't like the tone, the energy, or maybe the fact that the team's been losing for so long. Maybe I'm the frontline guy, at least on this platform, to take it out on. And I'll continue to be that guy because I'm not a punching bag because no one seems to know how to throw a punch. They're all out there in la-la land hiding, those people. But the Denver fans and the Kansas City fans, I came on a radio show today. Jake Query in Indianapolis wanted to talk to me about Mendoza. I said, Jake, I don't want to talk about Mendoza. He's not playing. Well, we're on in Indianapolis. Our fans in Indy want to know. All right, I'll come on and tell you how he puts the helmet on. And he mimics what's happening as it's called in, and he's doing that. But he's not playing. I don't have a lot of Mendoza juice right now. It's about Kirk Cousins. And it's about Max Crosby and Ashton Jeanty. And I try to get some of that in. Last week I had people, countless people. We had 1.9 million views on Instagram. 1.9 million. And people were thanking me for the Raiders winning in L.A. I wasn't there. I had nothing to do with it. I didn't block. I didn't kick. I didn't catch. I didn't throw. But they thanked me for getting the Raider Nation prepared mentally for that game and reminding everybody that the Chargers are irrelevant. I had a good week. That was a good week. Social media pays, wink, wink. That was a good week. My sons are eating good this week. So my point is the Raiders are getting a little bit of love. Even Adam Schefter, friend of the show. Here's an Adam Schefter bite from his podcast on the Raiders. And remember, he comes from Broncos territory. I like Adam a lot. He's the number one insider in the NFL. He's talking about the silver and black.
19: Here are the Las Vegas Raiders, and there are a couple of things to take away from this. Number one, it shows you the value of good coaching. Clint Kubiak is coming there. They look like a different offense. They look like a different organization. Look like totally different in every which way. The other thing is, you see the value of a veteran quarterback who is a steadying presence. Kirk Cousins wasn't good enough in Atlanta, but is more than adequate enough in Las Vegas. And not only is he playing well, but every time he wins, he buys himself more time out there. Every time he wins, he buys their number one overall pick, Fernando Mendoza, more time on the bench, which is a good thing in the long run. So they're winning on and off the field because now they're not going to hear the calls for Mendoza to start. They don't have to rush him along. They don't have to subject him to NFL defenses before they feel like they've prepped him in the way that they want. This is the best of all worlds for the silver and black.
18: Well, no, it's not. It is not the best of all worlds. The best of all worlds is a Super Bowl victory, not beating the Chargers and the Dolphins. That is not the best of any world for Raider Nation. The Raider Nation, the best is get to the playoffs. That's it. That's our goal, to get to the playoffs. My Yankees got to the playoffs, and they celebrated a week and a half ago with champagne. They look like fools. The Raiders will celebrate. I'll throw a massive party with the help of this station and the Raiders, massive, when the Raiders make the playoffs. That's my first goal. Second goal is to win the playoff game. And third is to win the Super Bowl. I think those goals are really realistic now. I talked about the core four of Tyler Linderbaum, Fernando Mendoza, Ashton Jeanty, and Brock Bowers. Someone yelled at me on Twitter, "You forgot Max." Oh, you think I forgot Max? I've been talking, and I know Max as good as anybody. I'm not forgetting Max. I'm talking about the youth of this team. The youth, the young youth of this team that can deliver a Lombardi trophy to Raiders' way. The foundation is being set. Now that brings us to New Orleans. New Orleans just beat Baltimore. Oh, boy. Didn't we beat Baltimore, we Raider Nation, with Gardner Minshew? That season was so bad that I said it was the greatest 12 minutes of the year for the Raiders and Gardner Minshew. Beat Baltimore. Baltimore's better than the Raiders. New Orleans just beat Baltimore. So New Orleans should be 0-2. New Orleans now has a win against Baltimore. And do you understand this is their home opener? They got good fans. They got really good fans. This is their home opener. Place is going to be nuts. Thank God, as I told Clint Kubiak after our interview was done, I think he asked me and knows that I know the fans. I told them the fans in New Orleans are coming. He's like, "Thanks, JT." I go, "They're coming, coach. They'll be there. It's a regional game." Regional, that means everybody in the South who doesn't have a game. There's no game in Tampa Bay. There's no game in Miami. There's no game in Jacksonville. There's no game in Atlanta. You got one game. New Orleans. If you're from that neck of the woods, you're going to go there. It's cheaper than Allegiant Stadium. I can tell you that. So fans will be there. But they're a pretty good team. So on Thursdays, because Fridays are cool, Fridays are automatic, Thursdays now become, as my son pointed out today, Raider roll call. We do it on Thursdays now. We own that. We own Mendoza Monday, and Thursday we have Raiders roll call. And we look for Raider fans all over the globe because there's not enough in Vegas for me. There's not. I'm not apologizing. I've been doing this 30 years uninterrupted. There's just not enough. I need the roll call of the Raider Nation around the world for me to mentally survive. I can't do 2 hours. I can't fill up 9 phone lines in Vegas with the Raiders. We're not there yet. But we're on everywhere on the Raiders mobile app. And you can hear us and you can see us live on YouTube right now at JT the Brick. So this is Raiders roll call every Thursday. Okay, every Thursday, Raider fans from all over fight to get in. Tell me where you're from. And the ones who are going to the game go to the front of the line. If you're going to the game, like my buddy Chris Eaton Buzz, he's going. We were on the phone last night. He threw the party with me at the famous store. He said, I'm going back to the famous store. I said, beautiful. Have one on me. I mean, I missed two road games this year already. Ooh, New Orleans and L.A. But I'm back doing the work of the Raider Nation on the pre and post with Eric Allen. So that's what we're going to do today. We got Lee Sterling picking games. He is not off to a great start. So he wants to kind of get it right. So Lee Sterling will join us. And then we'll go from there. Robert Turbin, Turbo, he played, won a Super Bowl, played in two Super Bowls as a running back, 1-1 for Seattle. He's good. He joins me. And then we'll see what happens. Oh, after the show, immediately following the show, about 2:30 Pacific, 5:30 Eastern, I do my live stream with Wasted Talent, and then we play it on the radio on Friday. Cisco says the black hole will be in the house in New Orleans. They will be there. And that's why I always say, thank you, Cisco. Go to the black hole. Go to theblackhole.com and find out where the parties are. It's the best way to do it. Become a member for life, and then just go to their parties and say you're a member of the black hole. And people come into my house, they see my plaque, first member ever, into the Black Hole Hall of Fame. My wife likes to redo the house from time to time. She knows not to touch that. My wife knows, do not touch my Hall of Fame black hole plaque. That does not get moved for paint or books or something else. And we're good with that. So I'm in a great mood. 3630 Foundation, we wrote a check today for $75,000 to Metro to help people. That made me feel great. Tomorrow night, I'm going to Sammy Hagar. Saturday night, I'm going to the Foo Fighters. I love the Foos. I'm excited about that. So we got some good rock and roll as we get ready for some rock and roll, and you can get in at 702-365-9200. Usually what I do is I do about 20, 25 minutes. I call it the must-listen monologue, and then we open up the phones to see who's there. It's Raiders roll call from here on out on Thursday. Joe in Brooklyn, start us off, Joe. Go ahead.
20: JT, what's up? Listen, I want to start off by saying great job with the 3630 Foundation. As a retired police officer of 22 years, I want to give a quick shout-out, 6-1 Precinct. Worked there a long time, but really means a lot, man, that you did that. You know, really great job, you know?
18: Thank you.
20: And appreciative, I'm sure. But listen, we got a big game this Sunday, you know, and I'm excited. Like, you know, everything is just – when you have a well-ran organization, it's just like a breath of fresh air. You know what I'm saying? Like, everything is just no drama. Not, you know, like, just everything's working like a well-oiled machine. And this is what we haven't had in 20 years, you know? Mm-hmm. But, like, going into it, I just want to see if we could get the run game going is going to be key. And, I mean, that's the biggest key. I want to get Genty going. I want to see a couple more screenplays, too, you know, get the defense on his toes. You know, we don't know if we're running, we don't know if we're passing. And I think with Big Brock coming back, it's just really going to open up the offense that much more.
18: I hope so.
20: I think we're going to see more Naylor involved, more Besh involved, you know, Tucker, whether Brock is playing or not, I mean, Tucker's going to get open. He's just a real, you know, he just gets open, no matter who it is, you know. But I'm excited. If we could just get Genty going, doesn't have to be a huge game. Control the line of scrimmage, and just if we get a lead, JT, we got to keep it. This team is comfortable coming from behind in the second half.
18: Yeah.
20: So if we have a lead, I don't want to see no let up. I don't want to – let's go for the throat, and let's kill them in their own home. Like, I don't want to see a 17-point comeback.
18: Yeah.
20: But great job again foundation, JT.
18: Appreciate it, Joe. Got to get that crackling done on the phone. I think that's on your end, but we'll clean it up and get it done, or that's on our – we'll figure that out. I don't care how they win. I don't. What I'm dealing with now with Raider fans that know me, have my home number, talk to me, is that Raider fans are banking in a bunch of losses coming up. Raider fans are telling me that they're going to lose games coming up at an alarming rate. And they know I don't play that game. I don't. I go one game at a time. We don't tank on this show. And we don't talk about losing. So I had a Raider fan text me, if we win this game, we'll be 3-3. What? If we win this game, we're going to lose the next three, but at least we'll be 3-3. Wow. That's where we're going? On any given Sunday, any team could beat another team. Now, do I believe that the Raiders will beat New England, Kansas City, Buffalo, and Seattle in a row? No, I don't. But I think they could win every individual game. I just don't know which games they're going to win. So I think it is critical for the Raiders to get the 3-0 because those will be three wins in the bank. They're in the bank earning interest. So if you want nine wins at the end and you put three in the bank to start and you only need six, if we, the Raider Nation, get to 3-0, I could find six more wins potentially. I can find that. But we got to get to 3-0. This is a big game. This is an important game to get the 3-0. And I didn't expect the Raiders to be 3-0. Some fans did. And I commend the fans who thought the Raiders would be 3-0. But this is a situation now that you got to win this game because you're playing an opponent that is an elite. This is not the Sean Payton and Drew Brees New Orleans Saints. They're not. I covered Sean Payton and Drew Brees. This isn't that. That team won a Super Bowl. This isn't a Super Bowl contender in New Orleans yet. These are the type of teams you got to win. You got to beat them. You got to find a way to get it done. Dave is in Sacramento, California. Raiders roll call. Let's take Sacramento off the list. Hello, Dave. Dave, you're on the radio. Are you there? Dave is not ready to be on the radio. I wait around all day to do this show. I was at a breakfast banquet. There you go, Dave. Go ahead.
0: Oh, I'm so sorry. From the banks of the Sacramento River, JT, I'm coming to you from, we call it Vegas North. We got to get you up to Sacramento.
18: I'm coming for Rush. They're playing in San Jose. I'll be doing a little Sacramento. I'm coming up to Sactown soon via San Jose. I'll be up in the Bay Area soon. You'll find me up there.
0: Not a babe. Your money's no good here. We'll buy you whatever you want first.
18: Wait a second. Wait a second. I'm the guy that buys everybody drinks. You're telling me you're going to buy me drinks?
0: Hey, JT, you show up in Sacramento, I'll personally take you to Crawdad's and get you the biggest margarita you've ever seen, my friend.
18: Good. If it's got Fletcher Azul tequila, I will have that margarita. Thanks, my friend. How do the Raiders win this game? They got an opportunity to go 3-0.
0: Listen, I Clint Kubiak, I call him the boring genius. I mean, this guy is, I don't know if he's the difference, but it's just from top to bottom. And you've been around the team for eons, obviously, mm-hmm. but it just seems like we have more serious guys running the program. It's just the right mix. I mean, mm-hmm. we've had good folks before, but I mean, Kubiak makes Tom Landry look like Rex Ryan. I mean, this guy, but it works. But it works. I mean, this, it's like we're like the Rip Van Winkle of the NFL. We're waking up. This franchise is finally, and I go back and talk about New Orleans. I mean, this is when, I was 10 years old watching the Super Bowl, right? And we beat the Eagles. I mean, it's a special place.
18: Yeah, it is. It's a spot where the Raider fans love. The Raider fans love New Orleans. They won Super Bowl 15. It's one of the legendary stories in Raiders history as Tom Flores let the Raiders run down Bourbon Street without a curfew. Without a curfew. And Dick Vermeil was so tight. He was so tight he had basically his players on lockdown. And the Raiders went up and down Bourbon Street. I can tell you the names of dive bars, great bars, restaurants in New Orleans. Also on a very serious note, Jack Besh's brother was killed on Bourbon Street. Killed. As he was part of the victims of the terrorist attack with the car accident. Not an accident, it was a terrorist threat. And he was killed, and Jack Besh has got to go back there. So everybody support Jack Besh. Everybody. Jack Besh is one of us. We take care of that young man.
3: We take care of Jack Besh at all cost for what he's going through. He'll be going through that his whole life. And when I was there for the Super Bowl, and I was in New Orleans, and I went to where all the flowers were. It was kind of like memorial for everybody who was killed there, all the crosses. I was pretty heavy. It was at the top of Bourbon Street, where a car ripped down Bourbon Street and killed a whole bunch of people. And Jack Besh's brother was one of the victims. So I have a special place for Jack Besh because of that. I don't care about him as a football player. I care about him as a human being and what he must have gone through. I don't have a brother. I have two sons. I can't imagine what that family's been through. So let's get behind Jack Besh. Hopefully he has a great game and he has some healing when he's back there. He's the elite Raider as Oakland is checking in on Raiders roll call.
21: Yes, yes. What's going on, JT? The most knowledgeable female Raider in the building on the phone with you right now. Yes. I hate to limit myself to, like, the female. Like, I consider myself one of the most knowledgeable people know about me in Raider Nation, the elite Raider. But yeah, I wanted to talk about this. Kubiak is godsend from football heaven, straight up. Mm-hmm. I've been waiting for someone of his caliber to come in and take control of this offense. People call it the Shanahan offense. Mm-hmm. I don't call it that. It is the Kubiak system. His father is the mainframe of this offensive system. His father, you know, he just happened to play, you know, coach under Kyle and all that. So he's gotten kind of, we have the best version of this offense, Raider Nation. I'm telling you right now, we have the better version of it. Not San Francisco and not LaFleur's and not, you know, the guy from McVay. We do. Right now, in this moment, because it has, with this offense, they have the ability to recognize where the mismatch is all the time. And what it is, JT, is that they disguise it as something that they seen earlier in the game or even last week or even 2 weeks ago. And then they give you that look, and they have options off of it. And this is how you get somebody who comes off the practice squad and gets you a TD at a critical time in the football game. Not the first one, but the second one. And that was set up from a play, from a look from last week, people. That's what we've been missing here. And that's why we are the sum of our parts, and Trey and them are going to
3: So elite Raider is a female in Oakland, yes, and one of the most knowledgeable Raider fans I've ever talked to.
21: Straight up. ask the fellas. That, you know, what you got that you do? Straight up. That, what you got that you do? Wasted talent? Wasted? Yeah. All those guys know me.
3: Okay,
21: they
3: so
21: all know
3: when you come into your next game?
21: I'm trying to get out there. I'm from Oakland. My husband is retired. I want to take him out there and to come to a game. We're going to get tickets for the San Francisco. We're going to probably mortgage our mortgage payment. I'm just playing. But we're going to go to the Niner game.
3: Okay. Well, when you come, I might be up there, but when you come here to Vegas, you come to the Torch and take a picture with us on stage with the Hall of Famer Eric Allen, okay?
21: Absolutely. Thank you, JT. I'm calling more, man.
3: Yeah,
21: I'm calling more.
3: Women are smarter than men. My wife's a lot smarter than me. She's got a master's degree at the University of Illinois. She's a lot smarter than I am. Women are smart. That's right. The women are smarter. We love female callers, female radio. That's the monologue brought to you by Grimaldi's Coal Fire Brick Oven Pizza. It's the best pizza I've ever had. Established in Brooklyn. Over 100 years ago. Don't tell me about the pizza in this town. I know the pizza in this town. There's plenty of good pizza here. Plenty. Grimaldi's is the best I've ever had because they're based out of Brooklyn where they made the greatest pie of all time. And they brought the recipe here. Coal fired brick oven pizza. 4 locations here in the valley. Lee Sterling will join us. He wins a lot. He picks 3 games for you. Let's get him hot again. Lee Sterling, Paramount Sports, joining us in a bit. I'm always happy to be here. I'm thanking you for being here. Thanks to the 3630 Foundation. I'm putting out the tweet on our big check presentation today.
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13: What's going on, JT? You know I'm overexcited right now. I'm going to try to take my time and not take too much time. First of all, let me shout out the guy you was just talking about, my guy Cisco out there in Oakland. You know how we do. When it's Oak Town, it's all good. And I love that dude to death. Shout out to the Black Hole of Oakland. Actually, just the Black Hole United. What they did in L.A. was so amazing. And I know it's not going to be like that in New Orleans, but we have people that go stand up in the midst of all of what they're going to see in New Orleans. I love it. But you know what's so dope? What Elite Raider, shout out to Elite Raider. She is hardcore. Y'all need to get her on because she's live like that all the time. But she pointed it out, man. It's something about Kubiak and the people around him in this system. We get excited about looking good. We get excited about good practices. But we get more excited when we get that game time dub, when we get that W because they worked it out. I love it. Raider Nation, stand up. And I think the consistency, the confidence, and the cohesiveness that Kubiak is bringing to this team is long lasting. Hey, Let's go, Raider Nation, unite!
0: And Reggie, send your music to Clay because I need some new bumper. Okay. I need some new bumper music. I like local bumper music. So if you have your music, you know how to get in touch with Clay.
13: Hey, send it to me. To you, I'll make sure I send it to Clay because that song defense tells it all.
0: Love it. Thanks, Raider Reggie, checking in. 702-365-9200. As we're checking in with Raider fans on Thursday, it's called Raiders Roll Call. Want to hear the nation all over the globe. Todd's in Woodland. Todd, thanks for waiting. Appreciate you. You're up next. Go ahead.
14: Hey, this is Pat from Woodland.
0: All right, Pat from Woodland. No problem. Go ahead.

0: do they have to clean up? That's something we're talking about. You're going to hear Raiders Weekly with Q Myers and I and the great Eric Allen and the coach. When I spoke to the coach, they got to clean up the running game. They did not run the ball well. Last week in L.A., the Raiders running game looked a lot like the Raiders running game last year. Okay, the other team was getting behind the line of scrimmage and touching Ashton Jeanty. Let's go. Let's stop that crap. All right, no more of that. That means you know when the ball's going to be hiked. You know the snap count. You get your hands up and you push the guy back if you're running the ball. You don't get pushed into Ashton Jeanty. We got to clean that up. If you go to Flowing Tide, where we're going a lot now, you can get the Tide Skinny Margarita with Fletcher Azul Blanco. 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When we come back, Lee Sterling is going to pick three games for free. Okay, he's not perfect, but he wins a lot more than he loses. And that's the key, because he's a professional handicapper. So Lee's got some good games coming up. Woo! Wait till you see this. Oh, I just got the list. You cannot leave me. Lee Sterling's going to give you three picks for free coming up next.
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0: pocket, fires deep downfield. Jamar Chase trying to make the catch near the pylon. He's got it. Touchdown!
1: Oh,
0: Bengals.
2: Bengals. Whoa, the Bengals are 2-0. One of the games, Lee Sterling is featuring at Paramount Sports. 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Lee's been with me forever. Lee, I don't know how, it's gotta be a going on 30 years. It's over 25. We've been friends and you've been with me. It's unbelievable. I've been with you.
3: Yeah. It's longer than most marriages, so let's keep rolling. Most marriages don't make money the way we do.
2: Yes, I'm one of the only guys in radio still with my first wife, my only wife. Thank you for reminding me. Let's start off Georgia, Oklahoma. You know I got an Oklahoma grad. He went to Michigan game. They lost. I don't like their quarterback. I don't think he can play. If they had a quarterback who can play with Venables, I think they'd be really good. Georgia, sneaky good. We'll play them minus 14. And no one's talking about Georgia. They're all talking about Arch and Lane Kiffin. What's going on with the Georgia Bulldogs?
3: Well, I think they're maybe the best in the country. Certainly top three or top five. But Oklahoma, I think it's the wrong system. Is John Mateer an NFL quarterback? Absolutely not. But he's lost his confidence. Some of their run schemes aren't great. Guys aren't playing up to their potential. But I think they got to teeter with a little bit. But they do one thing well. They play defense. They've given up only 23 points the last 2 weeks. They've allowed just 2.7 yards per carry, and that's how Georgia likes to travel. This game reminds me of the opposite of the Michigan game. Everyone's talking a couple weeks ago about how Oklahoma's going to walk in and walk out with a couple touchdown win. They're talking about a Georgia 4-5 touchdown win here. This is where Oklahoma does their best work. The last decade, 7-1 against the spread as a road underdog, and last year won both games straight up. Georgia still wins the game 28-20, but Oklahoma covers.
2: All right, Oklahoma covers. Remember that, everybody. We move on to the Bengals at the Steelers division game. The line originally was Bengals minus 1.5. Now we're playing at Bengals minus 3.5. Was the line movement that big because Aaron Rodgers almost got killed in that game? Their offense was non-existent. Why the line move?
3: Well, the line's been bad the last 3 or 4 years, but Aaron Rodgers is done. He's cooked. There is a chance that sometime during this game they pull him, or at the end of the game they make a change. I don't think he's making it to midseason. They might cut him and go. They ended up going with four quarterbacks on their roster. So if they cut Aaron, they'll go with the three and see what they have. Problem here is he can't move around. He can't make decisions quick enough. Can't get the ball to his playmakers. The Steelers' offense ranks 30th in yards, 31st in scoring here. Cincinnati's offense hasn't even played great yet, and their defense, second in sacks, already four fumble recoveries here. I think Cincinnati's going to roll here. In a couple weeks, this line could be 7 points when they play again. I like Cincinnati here, big here. 30-17.
2: Wow. Okay. Cincinnati big there. I disagree. I don't think the, I don't believe sky is falling with Aaron Rodgers the way you do, but I respect your opinion in a big way. You really think, cause if they bench him, McCarthy can't go back to him. So that could eventually come. You think it could come sooner than later, huh?
3: So, and I think, and if it happens, Aaron Rodgers isn't going to hang around to be the second or third string quarterback. No way. So I study quarterbacks and I think just that split second, he doesn't have it anymore.
2: All right, out west here, we'd like to see the Broncos lose. What happened in that last game? With another game where all the prognosticators told me last year the pendulum would swing back. Bo Nix for three quarters doesn't do much, then he wins. That was last year, and he did it again. They scored 14 points. Now it's the Rams minus 2.5 against the Broncos. I would think the Rams, who are not at full strength, I don't know about Puka yet. Myles Garrett isn't ready to go. And the Broncos are a tough out, even though they don't play a lot of clean games. You have the Rams minus 2.5. Who wins this game?
3: Well, in that game last week, I only gained 38 yards, but we found maybe their guy, Jonah Coleman. I told everyone before the year started, draft this guy like a spark plug. 5'8", 225 pounds here. So I think he's the guy. The first two guys they had running in front of him didn't scare anyone. This guy can run, catch the ball out of the backfield. And without Puka, I think it's about an 80-90% chance he does not play in this game. I think that they have the personnel to prevent Davante Adams from doing damage like he did against that Giants secondary. The Giants just gave up in that game when they lost their quarterback guard here. Denver gets it done here. Wrong team favorite. Broncos 24-23.
2: All right, and you're going with a game. 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Wow, the Saints beat Baltimore. Another great fourth quarter comeback. Lee, I know there's the public and the pros. You're a pro. And the reason why you have this game, a lot of public is going crazy now for the Raiders.
3: Yep.
2: Is it real or not? How do we get this game?
3: 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And we have our first 40 to 50 unit max wager of the year. Last 15 years, we're 74-32 on these big plays. We've won four straight weeks. You want to hop on board? Check out all the options, including a Thirsty Thursday game of the week here in NFL. Just $25. 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
2: 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Dear friend, good guy. Man, his UFC picks. I'm just saying this because a lot of my guys are on him for UFC. They love UFC. There's a card every week, and he's phenomenal at UFC, too, and he's been doing pro and college football for a long time. All right, that hour flew by. I'm pretty open. Next hour, Robert Turbin. Turbo will join us, former Super Bowl running back for the Seahawks. We go around the league with him the rest of the way, and it's Raiders roll call. So we want to hear from Raider fans. I want to be surprised by Raider fans in the far-off distance. I love Oakland. Love L.A. We're here in Vegas. Sacramento called in. We hear from all Raider Nation, but I want to be surprised the next hour with someone in a far-off distance place who wants to check in and be here, and let's do that. Have you been to the M Resort Spa and Casino? You should. They got a bunch of concerts out at the pool. Have a great time. You can go to their great restaurants, Anthony's. Go to the Raiders Tavern and Grill. Get a beautiful room, tremendous room. Right down the block from the Raiders. That's where the players stay, the alumni stay. It's the official hotel of the Silver and Black.
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2: All right, hour number two on a Thursday. We call it Raiders Roll Call, where we look to hear from Raider fans all over the world. All over the world. And get you ready for New Orleans. I got all the stats here. I got everything in front of me. After week four, or maybe going into the Kansas City game, I'll give you more of the stats that I love so much. And I think the show's based on stats and facts. But it's too early to do that now. A lot of these stats don't matter. The first couple of weeks, like Justin Herbert's going to have better stats by week 14 than he has now. Ashton Jeanty is not going to have a game or every game where he drops three balls. So I'm not going to sit there and micromanage the stats of every game until we see a trend, until we get to, you know, week four, five, six, and we look at the stats and say, well, this is what who the Raiders are. This is who they're coming and becoming. And we can say that about every team. We can say that about every single team in football. So we'll do that coming up here, and we'll jump in. And we'll do that. But basically now I want to feed off the fans because the Raiders are doing well. And I haven't had the opportunity to do that in quite some time. So before I get to the head coach, my exclusive interview, and it was a short one. So stick around. It's not long. With Coach Kubiak, Anthony in Las Vegas. I want to get to Anthony first and roll call because we're hearing from Vegas today. Hello, Anthony.
20: Hello, Mr. JT. Thank you for taking my call. Yep. I appreciate it very much.
2: Thank you.
20: I've been listening to you for a long time, buddy, about 25 years now.
2: Wow.
20: I remember you when you were on, when the Raiders first started out with the chat lines, and I saw your name up there. And that was a long time ago, but I wanted to tell you my quick story. I grew up in Connecticut, a Raider fan. My best friend's family were Jet fans when the Jets were decent back in the early, late 60s. So I was a kid growing up, and so I saw the left-handed quarterback, and I was a left-hander. So I fell for the Raiders at a young age. My first game, my parents took me to Shea Stadium, Raiders and Jets, when I was about 3 years old. I don't remember much of that, but they told me about it, and that was, you know, maybe that's what started it. My first game I remember, well, my third game I've ever been to was as a Raider fan was in 19, that's my third game.
2: Okay.
20: 1988, New Orleans. 1988, Mark Wilson was the quarterback.
2: All right.
20: It was a bad game. It was the final score was 10-6. We got two field goals. I believe okay. Jeff Jaeger was up fifth. I believe Jeff Jaeger.
2: All right, we're getting a history lesson. I love it. I need this game. I got a lot of people. Give me this game and how the Raiders win.
20: The Raiders win with defense and getting after that quarterback that likes to run around. We got to keep playing defense. We got to keep flying around the ball and get some turnovers. Hopefully we come out with a win. I think it's going to be close, though. I really do.
2: I do, too.
20: It's got a pretty good team this year.
2: Thanks, my buddy.
20: It's going to be two good teams battling out, and I think the Raiders come out on top. I'm going to say 20-17.
2: That's about what I think. Thank you. I would agree. I would agree. I don't know. Maybe the Raiders score 34. I don't know. But I think it's a tight game. And I think the Raiders will trail in this game. And I think they're going to have to come back. It's going to be a hostile environment. There's going to be more adversity in this game than the first two. I can promise you that. That's what I'm thinking. But I hope the Raiders prevail. Every week, I speak to the head coach, Clint Kubiak. It's brought to you by Remy Martin. Remy Martin, 1738. Remy Martin, when it comes to Cointreau, you cannot make a great margarita without Cointreau. Remy Martin is our proud partner when I'm joined by head coach Clint Kubiak. It's a pleasure to welcome head coach Clint Kubiak to the show. And coach, I normally don't start with atmosphere on the road, but when did it kick in for you? Because you're locked in calling the game when you started to hear Raider Nation near the end, especially in the fourth quarter.
0: Yeah, when our guys ran out for warmups, you could hear the roar. You could see the, you know, the color of the stands. You know, once the game gets going, it's hard to notice it. You notice it when you know, the opposing crowd, but when you don't hear the opposing crowd and you're using your cadence on the road, it's a major advantage. So, you know, Raider Nation was unbelievable. It was great.
2: Second in takeaways. We've talked about that since I met you in the preseason. You were putting an emphasis on that. How does that feel for your entire staff and the players?
0: Yeah, well, you know, if you're ranked in anything right now for 2 weeks, it means nothing. So it's something we want to keep doing, keep building on. Credit to Coach Rob and his staff. They've done a great job. You know, it's something that wins games. So we'll keep stressing it, keep practicing that way. But we know we got a long way to go. We got 15 games ahead of us.
2: As we move forward, before we get to New Orleans, the ability for Kirk Cousins to trust these receivers. Trey Tucker's interesting to me because a lot of people know he can blow it off the top, but as a possession receiver, too, going across the middle, he'll get low, he'll get dirty, he'll find a way to catch that football.
0: Yeah, Trey had a good game, but he's had a really good offseason. He's been a guy that's been accountable. We trust him. He's a great teammate. He's one of the hardest workers on the team. So, you know, we're going to keep getting Trey the ball, and we got to keep finding other guys to get involved as well.
2: One more on that game, Zeke Masses. I wanted to talk about how your staff prepared him from the draft, getting him into OTAs. He was thrown into a really big spot and had a big game, but that's a whole community helping him get there.
0: I think he has a very special coach in Joe Woods. You know, Joe's, you know, coordinated defenses. He's coached some of the best DBs. He's won Super Bowls. He's one of the most humble, hardworking guys that I know, and I think Zeke has really benefited from his experience, and the whole team has benefited from, you know, Zeke being a playmaker and being a guy that just comes in every day and gets better, and a guy that we can count on and trust.
2: Let's get to New Orleans. Tyler Shough is off to a really good start. I like asking you when you started scouting these players and what you saw about him initially and his development in his young career.
0: Yeah, we did. We spent a lot of time studying him, very familiar with him, and, you know, I'll just leave it at that. But, you know, he's a very good player.
2: And also, he's a guy who can run the ball. We saw that against Baltimore, so kind of a dual threat, guy who can make big throws in the pocket. He made a lot of big throws under pressure in that last game.
0: Yeah, this offense is very explosive, very well coached, a lot of playmakers, you know, many of whom I'm very familiar with. And, you know, we're going to have our work cut out for us on Sunday.
2: Yeah, you're very familiar with Chris Olave. Tell us about him and his skill set inside and on the outside and the ability to demand a double team.
0: Yeah, he's a complete receiver. You know, he's one of the best at his position in the league and a guy that is going to demand our attention.
2: Kellen Moore, what can you tell us about him as a coach and his style as you go up against these coaches with your complete staff here? What type of coach is he? How aggressive does he get at times? What can you tell us about him?
0: Yeah, we just know that their team's playing really well. We're playing in their place, in the dome. It's going to be loud. We're going to get their best.
2: Their linebackers also have gotten off to a good start. Pete Warner has 18 total tackles this year. A lot of people have been talking about that offense, but what do you see with their fundamentals on defense?
0: Very well coached. Brandon Staley is an excellent coach. They're sound. They play really hard. And, you know, it's a defense we have a lot of respect for.
2: What do you think of that building from the years coaching there and coming in as an opponent there with the crowd noise? We talked about what you expected in L.A., now a different atmosphere on the road.
0: Yeah, the Dome is as loud as it gets. Yeah. You know, the Dome and Kansas City, those are some of the loudest places in the NFL. So we have to prepare our players for that this week.
2: You know, I wanted to talk, Coach, if we could, for our fans' perspective on Max, because at times fans look at stats, and that last game in Los Angeles with Max and his stats, Joe Alt jumped off sides a few times. There was a safety at the end of the game. So you look at the stats for Max, and it's not typical, but he had a dominant performance to help close that game.
0: Yeah, well, what people don't see is that the teams have to game plan for Max. You know, every protection is slid to him. You know, they run away from him. Every play, they have to know where he's at, and that affects the game plan on the other side of the ball. So, you know, guys like himself and, you know, the Miles Garretts and the Aaron Donald, the three techniques, there's very few players like him that can change a game plan like that. And when you don't have stats, it doesn't affect what he's really doing to the game.
2: When you look back at the tape, how do you get the running game going with Ashton again, the offensive line? What'd you see when you looked at it?
0: Yeah, it was not good enough. It's got to change. It's got to get better. Starts at practice tomorrow.
2: Okay, so wrapping this up, I wanted to talk to you about also the road fans here. We mentioned that road game. Now, this is also another regional spot, and you've coached there for Raider Nation. So all Raider fans from the south and are coming in from that region can really give you a boost playing in that building.
0: Yeah, can't wait to see our fans there. You know, again, touching on last week, that was one of the most special road environments I've ever been a part of. And, you know, we know there's going to be a lot of Saints fans there this week. It's going to be the loudest environment we've played in thus far. And it's up to us as coaches to get these guys ready to go operate in that environment.
2: Good luck, Coach.
0: All right, thank you.
2: All right, my conversation with Clint Kubiak. And he was on his way to another meeting. He gave us about 6-7 minutes. And very, very focused. Really focused. All the coaches I sit down with over the years are focused. But he's different. He's just different. And he's all ball. And he's not going to talk much about the win. I got to get used to that. He's not going to talk a lot about the opponent. But he's going to give us something. And he gave us a lot in 6-7 minutes. A lot. But what I find most fascinating about him is that when I follow up with a question about a player, I can tell with his body language, it's about the team. So he wants to give these players credit, and he does. But he's very careful not to go too far because he's all about the team. How great is that? Not that we didn't have coaches that loved the players. Who loved the players more than Antonio Pierce? He loved the players. Someone made a play, be like, oh my God, man, what a play. But this coach is wired differently. He wants to get back to work immediately. He doesn't want to give the opponent much. You're never going to hear him at the podium when he doesn't have to tell you about the status of the players. I hope our media, because most of them do, the majority of them, understand that. You can't go to him on a Monday or a Tuesday and ask him about someone before the injury report comes out. You might think the player is not going to play. He might not. He's not going to tell you on a Monday. He's not going to tell you on the player's off day when I interview him on a Tuesday, because the players are off. And on Wednesday, when the report comes out, if it says questionable, he's going to tell you the player's questionable. He's not going to be the coach that says, I hope he plays. He's really, really, really close, JT. I think he might play. No, he's not doing that. So get it. Other guys are different. I love this style. I love what he's about. I love the fact that he's buttoned up. Really interesting to me. Should be interesting to you. Opens up a phone line. We should never have one during the season. 702-365-9200. 702-365-9200. Raiders roll call, other than Joe in Brooklyn, has been dominated by the West Coast. Oakland, Sacramento, Vegas, the Bay Area. I want to be surprised today, hear from some fans from other walks of life, if you want to come in. The conversation with the coach brought to you by Raisin Cane's Chicken Fingers. Wow. UNLV's on the road at Akron. They're coming back and they're ready for you to come out and tailgate. If you want to tailgate and go to a UNLV football game, make it a Cane's tailgate. The buttery Texas toast. Jugs of iced tea and lemonade. I get the coleslaw. I'm a coleslaw double guy. And they have the best chicken fingers in the world. And that sauce, that Cane's sauce, that's made in store every day. So it's fresh. So good sometimes. My kids ask for more. I find it in the fridge. And we use it on other things. Raisin Cane's. One love, proud partner of the Las Vegas Raiders and my show. All right, so we're excited about this opportunity to beat New Orleans. When we come back here in a little bit, Robert Turbin will join us. We'll talk to Turbo. We'll get his opinion on the Raiders' start, and we'll go around the league. Injuries, injuries, injuries. And my conversation with him coming up, man, the Giants, the Commanders, and the Bears. But first, Avery in Minneapolis. Don't want you to wait before that. Go ahead, Avery. Let me get you up here.
3: Yeah, no worries. Thanks, JT. We board the plane tonight. We're heading south from Minneapolis here. Wow. Couldn't be more excited for what the Raiders are doing this year.
2: Wow.
3: Only thing I'm going to say is they've had a couple opportunities to finish teams early in the game. I think they do that this weekend. We're coming the keys, the title, and the deed to the Superdome. Run the ball early, finish drives, and I think the kicking game is going to come in handy. 30-28. They get out of there with a victory, but looking forward to the weekend, and I know it's going to be a lot of fun down there. Thanks for my call, Paul.
2: Well, have a good time, man. Stop by my spots. Go get yourself a Hurricane at Pat O'Brien. It's very touristy, but you got to get a Hurricane at Pat O'Brien's. You have to, or you didn't go to New Orleans. You didn't go to New Orleans if you didn't get a Hurricane at Pat O'Brien's. Stop by the famous door. They know me well there. Tell them JT sent you. Also, head over to the Hotel Monteleone. And go to their circle bar. They have a bar that moves in a circle. You sit in it and it just moves, goes around in a circle. Get yourself a signature cocktail there and go have a good time. Walk down to Jackson Square right there on the river and you could just feel the history of New Orleans. New Orleans is a great place for history. You walk down Bourbon Street. People think it's just Bourbon Street. No, there's plenty of other streets down there. And when you go down Bourbon Street, the story I told that one time, Late at night. Late. Way past curfew. Way past curfew. Way past my bedtime. And I walked in out of the famous door and I made a right, Clay. Then I made a left. Then I made another right and I'm in an alley. And I walk in and I see a whole bunch of Raider people there.
21: Oh, perfect.
2: No, not Raider fans. Raider kind of security and Raider suits. And they were there as Sebastian Janikowski was out. By himself, way past his bedtime. Now, I've been grandfathered in. I could tell this story from over 25 years ago. And Seabass was there by himself, getting after it good. So I looked at my buddy Black Hole Rob, and I said, I got to go. I got to go to bed. I got to host the pregame show. So I went to bed, woke up, showered, got downstairs to the team bus, took the team bus to the dome. Walked into the dome with my backpack on, getting ready to take to the elevator. So I walked out on the field, and who's at the 50-yard line in the tank top? Kicking 50-yarders but Janikowski. I said, oh, boy. What is he doing there? Gruden was okay. Gruden told the story. Just Google John Gruden, Sebastian Janikowski. You'll get his version of the story. But I was there for that. Another great memory in New Orleans. Janikowski, one of the all-time greats, the all-time leading scorer for the Silver and Black. All right, Robert Turbin on the other side. We talk to him every week or two. I put him in the grid like Chris Myers and some of our other national audience. So Turbo will join us coming up out of the break, and then we'll line up your phone calls for Raiders roll call. Where are those in the East Coast? Avery just called from Minneapolis. He's getting on a plane to go to New Orleans. If you're going to the game, let us know. We'd like to prop you up on Raider Nation Radio.
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0: Cousins trying to put this in the end zone. Cody White on the field. He is split out wide right. Tucker in the slot. Jack Besh tight to the formation left side. Blake Lock down to five. Now Besh over to the right. Shotgun. Chargers come with four. Cousins hangs in the pocket. Floats to the corner. Cody White adjusts. And he got it! He got it! In the front right corner! What an adjustment! Just his second career touchdown! And it puts the Raiders in front 16-14 with 3:53 in the third!
1: What a great pass. What a great look. Everything was fabulous. Jason Horowitz on the call. My conversation with Robert Turbin in a moment. A Raiders roll call. Looking to hear from fans from all over the globe. The farther away, the better. Mark in Michigan, you're up next. Thanks for calling in, Mark. Appreciate you.
2: Good afternoon, JT. Thank you for taking my call. Hey, I wanted to, I think that what we're not giving enough credit to, or actually I don't hear enough, is the credit to the architects of this team. When's the last time that we have had a front office that has nailed free agency, draft, players like Matt Gay and Cody White, those are the lower profile. But every move from assembling the coaching staff to free agency to the draft, it all makes sense. It's clicking. And John Spytek and his crew, I think, deserve huge, huge flowers for what they're doing. I don't think they're getting enough credit this early in the season for their accomplishments.
1: That is fair. I appreciate it. I try to give John Spytek as much credit as I possibly can. But if you're calling in from outside Vegas, thank you for that. John Spytek, I give him a lot of credit. And Q and I talked on this week's edition of Raiders Weekly, which you can find on Raiders.com, our new TV show. I give a lot of credit to the fact that John Spytek went shopping in free agency. He decided that he wanted players before the draft. He wanted free agent players that could come in and load up on this team. N'Kobe Dean, Quay Walker, Quiddy Pay, all the players that he brought in, Teron Johnson. Then he hit on Zeke Masses for now. You see that player and you're like, wow, that's a good player, right? You know that Mike Washington Jr. looks like he can play. I think Mike Washington Jr. has to have a monster game here. Really big game for him. He's going to be called on, and he's got to hold on to the football. He's got to break a couple of big ones. Brian's in London, Ontario. Wow. Hello, Brian. Raider roll call. Thank you.
3: Hey, how you doing, JT?
1: I'm good. Thanks.
3: I just, from my house, this is always a big week because my wife is a Saints fan. So we will be sitting down getting ready, and we'll get the Sunday barbecue going, and we will watch it. Usually we would have been there this year, but we had a passing in the family and couldn't make it. But we always go to watch the Raiders play in New Orleans. It's our favorite place to go. The people there are so great. And every time we get there, we see more Raider fans than we do Saints people. It's just loaded, and the fans are great. And it's the best week in football going to see the Saints. And I think the game's going to be 30-27 for the Raiders.
1: Yeah, so you're going down there, and where do you have a spot that you usually stay at? What do you do?
3: Well, when we go down there, the wife usually does the booking. We're like a block away off Bourbon Street, and we usually sit right in the end zone. We're like 25 rows up. Wow. Every time we go with the same guy, we end up getting his season tickets. So where you always have great seats, and we're like two blocks away from Bourbon Street and like a five-minute ride away from the other. But she does all the hotel booking. I leave that to her. We've been there four or five times, and like I say, we would have went this year except for the passing in the family.
1: I'm sorry about the passing in your family.
3: We're going to Vegas now, next year.
1: Well, good. I hope you get a win. Appreciate it, and I hope you come out here. 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We do. 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So I talk to Robert Turbin every week, and I talk to him after Jackson Dart went down with that knee injury. This is someone who knows the league as good as anybody. He's on CBS, calls games for CBS and NFL radio. And I asked Turbo about Jackson Dart and what the Giants need to do going forward.
4: Well, I think the most important thing for the Giants to do is just be patient with him. No need to rush. It's only week two, and obviously you want your franchise quarterback there for all the games. But, you know, better to be safe than sorry. But Troy Aikman hit the nail on the head. You know, had those cleats been planted in the grass, you know, that hit could have been much more devastating, especially when someone's body is just kind of being thrown into you, you know, in midair, the way that it was. And so the fact that his legs was elevated, I think, saved him from a much more serious injury.
1: How do you deal with Jaden Daniels? Because I don't want to call him injury prone. It's an elbow. To me, it's very fluky how this happens, but it's happened again. And God, I mean, he's the franchise quarterback. I don't see them being competitive. Marcus Mariota can play, and he's played well in a backup situation. But, man, the bad luck for Jaden Daniels continues.
4: It really does. But this is an opportunity for the Washington Commanders. You obviously want to win games right now. But, I mean, think about their football team. They had a nice draft. They've got a cornerstone player playing that middle linebacker right now who everybody feels is going to be really good. I mean, this is the time to go ahead and to continue to surround yourself and your team, you know, with young talent. I mean, this could be a blessing in disguise for the future. Nobody wants anybody to get hurt. But if you think about the talent that's around the Commanders right now, you know, it's really not all that strong around Jaden Daniels. And so, you know, if the season ends up going south, you put yourself in a position to find yourself another premier player in the draft. But I don't think it's time to move on from Jaden Daniels just yet.
1: All right, let's move on to Caleb. The injury, thank God, it's just a hamstring. Doesn't seem to be a tear. It's not a knee injury. But why were the Bears struggling so much to score in that game? I guess the answer is Brian Flores will be a part of it in the weather. But coming off a 59-point performance and then to play at home for the home opener, that was a big letdown for the city of Chicago.
4: Yeah, it really was, and I can tell you from experience, sometimes it's hard to regather yourself when your franchise quarterback goes out like that, especially a guy like Caleb Williams who does so much for your team. You know, he's a playmaker. You know, he pulled his hamstring doing what he does best, using his feet and making plays. But, you know, the championship teams, the real contenders, JT, the real ones, they find a way to overcome those things. You know, the Seahawks found a way to still win football games without Sam Darnold. You know, the Vikings even have found a way to win football games with, who knows, you know, playing at quarterback. And so, you know, when you're a contender, you have depth and you're able to overcome, you know, challenges when they present yourself. And Chicago obviously didn't do a good job of that this past
1: year. I want to spend the rest of our time talking about the 0-2 teams. I do this every year, and I know you're going to be talking about it. We'll skip the Dolphins. They're going to struggle all year, but to see what's happening in the AFC South, three teams are 0-2, Houston, Indy, and Tennessee. We'll throw out Tennessee, too, and just start with the Texans. They play the Colts. One of these teams are going 0-3. I think the Texans have the better roster, but they got problems right out of the gate. Start with the Texans and get into the Colts on those two 0-2 teams. And which team do you think can come out of this tailspin?
4: Yeah, the problem with the Texans is that, you know, they just can't seem to get anything going on offense if they don't have Nico Collins. And that's, you know, that's a big problem. You know, you got to be able to score points to win games, you know, in this league, and you would expect a franchise quarterback to be able to adapt some, you know, to what he has at his disposal to find ways to get points and win games. And for the Colts, I mean, the thing that they got going for them is Jonathan Taylor, and they still have a well-oiled machine in terms of how they're executing offensively. You look at that game Sunday night against the Kansas City Chiefs and how many points they were able to put up. Obviously, you lose Alec Pierce, but I'll be honest with you. I mean, I think he's a guy that's easily replaceable. You know, I don't mean that in a negative connotation. I just mean that the offense, I think, is still going to flow just fine without him. And so, to me, you know, heading into next week, and I'll actually be on the call for that game in Indianapolis. And so I'm just digging into my early, preparation for the game. But I think right now the Colts have to be favored.
1: All right, I talked about this yesterday, and you're doing the game, so I'm going to be delicate the way I frame this, but Jim Irsay passed away. His daughter is now the owner, and she's on the sideline. And I'm not talking about, I'm on the sideline for most every game I go to pregame. And then when the pregame ends, I leave, the owner leaves, and a lot of the owner's family leaves. Everybody goes up to the suite of the press box. She stays down there. What's going on with Shane Steichen? It's like she's not getting off the field. She's in the bench area, the sacred space where you played, coming off the field, getting ready to come back on the field, taking notes. And she's already made it clear that the GM and the head coach are on the hot seat. That seems very uncomfortable for me if I'm a head coach.
4: Well, it can be, but I would keep in mind that this is something that she's always done. This is not anything new. This was even before the passing of Jim Irsay. When I was playing for the Colts in 16, 17, and 18, she would be at practice. She would be on the field. And during those times, you know, she was just kind of learning football and learning what it was like to be around the guys and high-fiving guys coming in and out of practice. And that's how it started, because she knew that she would be the primary person at some point taking over. She would be at the workouts. And it wasn't like, oh, I'm looking over your shoulder. It was more, you know, I'm learning. But now that she's learned, and she feels like she's got, you know, some handle and some understanding of what it's like to run a franchise, the expectation, you know, is to win. And sometimes you got to make folks a little bit uncomfortable in their jobs. It happens to us players all the time. We get out on the field, coaches are telling us every day, you got somebody behind you wanting to take your job. And so it's just the nature of the business, in my opinion.
1: Respect your answer. That's Robert Turbin, Super Bowl champion, running back, now on multiple platforms covering the NFL. The last team in the AFC, the 0-2 Chargers. Wow, I can't believe it. The Raiders hammered them at times in that game, but to the Chargers, they dropped a lot of balls. I think Herbert, if he connects, threw some really good balls early that were just dropped, that killed drives and their opportunity to play with the lead. And then he looks like he's not connecting with Mike McDaniel. They're not even sitting close to each other on the bench and having really deep conversations. And Jim Harbaugh seems a little bit off in his press conferences. What do you think of the biggest problems facing the Chargers?
4: Relationship right now, communication. You know, they're a roster with decent players and good players, but they're not a team. They're not one. You know, they're not 53-1. They're you can tell that there's a disconnect and not a real bond there. Quite frankly, I'm not surprised to see the Chargers, you know, in this spot. You know, frankly, I think they get overhyped every year. You look at the roster, and there's nobody on the roster that's proven. Everybody on the roster is just it's just a bunch of guys with potential, and everybody wants to assume, you know, Hampton and assume Gadsden and assume, you know, these guys out on the outside. And my response is always, well, when? What have they done to show you that you should fear these guys? None of these guys on that roster are feared in the way that we look at, you know, premier players, even a guy like Justin Herbert. And so the Chargers, I think they're in for a long season because they don't really have premier players on their roster. They got good guys, but they don't have premier guys. And if you want to win in the league, if you want to be a contending team, you got to have premier players. And I think they're headed for maybe a little bit of a reset here in the future, near future.
1: The last two 0-2 teams that will get you out on the Buccaneers and Falcons are both in the NFC South. Here we go again with the South, but they're only one game behind the Saints and the Panthers. Quarterback issues. Atlanta's going to let Penix go on a short week on Thursday night, and Baker Mayfield got his contract, and that was a big offseason topic, and now Tampa Bay's 0-2. Touch on which team you think comes out of this first.
4: I think the Falcons have a better chance of coming out of the NFC South than the Buccaneers do. And obviously, I personally think it'll come down to the Panthers and Saints at the end of the year. The Saints are my dark horse team this year. And the Panthers have proven that each year they get a little bit better. You know, they may not be championship contention yet, but they get a little bit better every year. And so to me, those are the two top teams. I could easily see the Buccaneers coming in last place in this division. I was just on the call for their game last week. I was at practice on Friday the week before, And I'll just say this without saying too much. You know I've won a championship. You know I've been to two Super Bowls. I've been a part of championship teams. I know what it looks like at practice, in the locker room, in the lunchroom, etc. The Buccaneers, I can see them coming in last place in the NFC South, and I'll leave it at that.
1: That's a good way to leave it. We'll remember that. Have a great call. You got a big game. Can't wait to get the recap from you next week. Thanks a lot, Turbo. Appreciate you.
4: All right.
1: Robert Turbin. Wow. And he got played in two Super Bowls, 1-1, and he says the Bucs are done. The Buccaneers are done. I disagree. I like Baker Mayfield to dig out of this hole. Last night I hosted the podcast Lay in the Wood with Rod Woodson. We both agreed that Houston has the biggest game. They're playing Indianapolis. Houston has to win. I picked them to get to the AFC Championship game with Buffalo. They have to win against Indy. And if Indy loses, I wouldn't be surprised that Shane Steichen, who is he, Clay, former UNLV quarterback, correct?
5: Mm-hmm. Yeah, that's right.
1: Yep, former UNLV quarterback will get fired. Not after the game, but close. Because that owner, that Jim Irsay's daughter, is stalking the sidelines during the game. I don't like that. And then maybe Shane Steichen wants, he doesn't want to get fired. But you cannot live that life. You can't have this owner standing behind you in the middle of the game and call a game. You can't. You cannot tell me that enhances your play calling. No chance. Raider Dave in Denver. I heard him on the morning show with Clay and Vince Sapienza today. I'm lucky to get him today. What's happening?
6: Hey there. Just super excited that I picked up my Seahawks Raiders tickets. I'll be coming back to Allegiant for the first time ever since I saw those two battle it in the very first game they ever let people in the stadium in the preseason. That was some years ago.
1: Wow, hey, you got to come. You got to come to the Torch. We'll definitely be doing a remote that weekend on Friday. Hopefully, you come in on Friday if you get in for the weekend early, Dave. It'd be great to see you.
6: Oh, that would be fantastic. And I do plan on getting up top there where you guys do the broadcast. Saints run D, I think, will try some more of the A-gap blitzing that they did to stuff the run. But Gentry and Washington, I think, are faster to the outside than Henry. And Henry only got 5 rushing attempts in the second half. I don't see Kubiak doing that. You know, the Ravens don't have a fullback or a Gentry that is slippery through contact. So I think the run game is going to do well for the Raiders. And I feel Gentry will bounce back, and Washington Jr. could have a breakout the game here. You know what? The DB respect for the Raider long ball is now in place as well. So the rushing interior linebackers through the A-gap leaves the middle open for who? Bowers and the rest of the receivers to get first downs. You know, I think the Ravens made mistakes and Saints capitalized on them, just like the Raiders capitalized on Chargers' mistakes. Yet the Saints have been scored on nearly twice as much compared to the Raiders' D. Both of these offensives have scored about the same amount of points so far this season. But I'll take the more experienced quarterback and the Super Bowl-winning play caller, I think, in this one. I think the Raiders get on top of an early turnover, taking the crowd out of it, and continue to pressure the young quarterback with a win of the score from 23-27. Raiders undefeated to go against the Chiefs for the AFC West.
1: Well, I'll tell you this. Thanks, Dave. I hope that happens. If the Raiders win and they go into Kansas City comes here for an undefeated game. That'll be one of the more memorable weeks we have here on the radio. It will. I don't recall anything like that other than going back to Gruden's first year here when the Raiders ended up making the playoffs with Rich Bisaccia. And that was a nail biter. Didn't the Raiders, Clay, have to win the final 4 games to get into the playoffs?
5: Yeah, 4 in a row.
1: 4 in a row, right?
5: It was nip and tuck all the way through.
1: It was really tight. It was really tight. When we come back, I got a lot of stats to tell you. Also want to remind everybody, new television show is with Q Myers, Raiders Weekly. I record the coach's interview Tuesday. They post it. Raiders Weekly with Q, they post it at Raiders.com. And then on Raiders YouTube. And then they air the TV show Saturday night on ABC right after the game. So last week it was the LSU game, the Lane Kiffin game. So you'll catch that on Saturday nights on ABC 13. Please set your DVR for that. Some of the stats that concern me about New Orleans when we come back. I'm not a big stat guy week 3, but there's one thing I'm seeing here that we got to keep an eye on. Jump on in on that. The 872.

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20: 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N'Kobe Dean knocked it out, and Jeremy Chin reaches into the red zone with 3:42 to go.
1: Raiders roll call. Jason Horowitz on the call. 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I'll be at the home

0: of Alex DiCastroverde tonight. He's having an event at his home because he gives back in this community. That's why I'm partnering with him. He does so much good with his wife and his brother, Orlando. Friends of the show, proud partners, Brothers Win, brotherswin.com. 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So Kyle Brandt, interesting guys. He got a nice career going. He was initially one of his big breaks. He was the producer of the Jim Rome show. And if you know me, I won the Jim Rome smack off. I didn't really know him. We didn't cross paths at the same time. But he's been on NFL Network supporting Raider Nation.
1: This is interesting. You slap the Chargers around a little bit, and it's all, what's wrong with the Chargers? Yep. How about what's right with the Raiders? There is more talk about Mike McDaniel's sideline drip than Clint Kubiak's record. Nobody wants to hear about the Raiders. Believe me, I know. I've been on 26 football shows today, and I have not been asked about the Raiders once. Good Morning Football, Get Up, First Take, Cold Pizza, Roman's Burning, Beg, Borrow, and Deal, Barstool, Van Talk. None of them. And there's not a single Raiders question in all 78 pages. I'm hot on the bleeping Raiders.
2: Okay,
1: but nobody else is, and that's fine. Keep doing what Al intended. Just win, baby.
0: Yeah, just win. Kyle's given some good love here. I told you there was a couple of stats I did not like because it's good for the Saints. The New Orleans offense versus Baltimore's defense. Baltimore's defense has been pretty good. Tyler Shook completed 6 of his 8 downfield attempts, 10-plus air yards for 109 yards and a touchdown. Chris Olave was unbelievable. And he had a big game. Olave hauled in 4 of 6 downfield targets for 67 yards and a touchdown. That could be a problem. Chris Olave is the first wide receiver one we're facing this year. Then we go to Kansas City. They got some good receivers, and they have Travis Kelce, who's going to the Hall of Fame. Then we're going to face Buffalo, future Hall of Fame quarterback in Josh Allen. Then we're going to face the Rams. Future Hall of Fame quarterback, Hall of Famer, Matthew Stafford. Then we faced the Patriots before that. Drake May went to the Super Bowl, won the AFC Championship. He's got an AFC Championship ring like I do. I want a Super Bowl ring. My AFC Championship ring is a lot nicer than Drake May's. Oh, speaking of New England, Bill Simmons. Bill Simmons on his worldwide podcast. Kind of got after the Chargers pretty good after the Raiders beat them down.
3: Herbert today gave me 1999-2000 range Drew Bledsoe vibes. And it's year 7 for him. And yeah. It's funny, I saw this tweet. This person said, I'm at the point where if a team like the Vikings wants to throw a Godfather offer for Justin Herbert, just do it. Restart. Get a QB this year. Start over. If the Chargers aren't going to support him in his development, then just get as much as you can for him. That's where I'm going to push back.
4: Support him in his development.
3: They've drafted... Their left and right tackle were both first-round picks. Quinn Johnson was a first-round pick. I think McConkey was a second-round pick. Their running back, Hampton, was a first-round pick. They went and spent money for Harbaugh. They went and overpaid Mike McDaniel, who's done nothing for 2 weeks.
4: Right.
3: Right? I feel like he's been as supported from an asset standpoint as any franchise QB. Who's invested more capital in their offensive line and skill position guys? Now, whether they pick the right guys, obviously Johnston, I think, is almost a bust. He's like 80% a bust. He was really bad today. But the two tackles were the right picks. The running back was good today. I don't understand why everybody is so terrified to just point the finger at Herbert, who has been awful this year.
0: Yeah, he's been awful this year. Q's coming up next at Chickies and Pete's. Clay will be there. Clay, I saw you tweet out there that you're going to be there, and that is not AI. That's real food at Chickies and Pete's. I mean, what's on the menu tonight? I don't think it's a brilliant game, but people go to Chickies and Pete's to eat off that a brilliant menu.
5: Yeah, they know what they're going to get. They're going to get big Philly cheesesteaks, big pizzas, Chickies wings, and they got these cool game day towers that includes all of it with the world famous crab fries. And beer bucket specials are only $25 on the strip. That's a miracle. So come and join us. Q's going to be live down there. Great show. Unnecessary Roughness from 2 to 5, and I take over from 5 to 8 with cool prizes. And we'll have concert tickets to give away for the ex-ambassadors who are at the pool on Saturday.
0: Yeah, they're at the pool at M, correct? That'll be a good show. That's Saturday. Saturday, I'm going to the Foo Fighters. They're at Allegiant Stadium. Don't know exactly where I'm sitting yet. We will figure that out momentarily, actually. I got a phone call coming up. And then tomorrow night, Friday night, I'm going to see Sammy Hagar at one of the great theaters, the Dolby, at Park MGM. I'm going to see Sammy. I like Sammy Hagar, but I love Joe Satriani. He's a top three guitar player in the world.
5: You're going to love this show.
0: Yeah.
5: Because Michael Anthony's going to be on stage, and they do Van Halen as good as Van Halen could do Van Halen in the 80s. Yeah, it sounds like I'm back in Pasadena again.
0: Yeah, because Joe Satriani, I'm not Eddie Van Halen, but Joe Satriani's in that zip code of Eddie Van Halen. He is.
5: And he's done a real commitment to make sure that when he's doing Eddie's songs, he's doing them the right way. And so for him of that stature to kind of bend to that, I think that's great.
0: Yeah, that's going to be fantastic. I'm going to have a couple of Aspen Vodkas before the show. Aspen Vodka, proud partner of Raider Nation Radio and the Raiders. If you're in the club section, right behind the Raiders bench, I got that beautiful Aspen Vodka bar, which is fantastic. Q's got a good show. Tomorrow you'll hear a segment of Q and I. Why? Because I want to hear a segment of Q and I together. I do that on Fridays. That's Raiders Weekly. Don't miss that. That airs Saturday night on ABC. Hell of a show today. Thanks for jumping in on Raiders Roll Call. We appreciate Raider fans from all over the country. Hey, how about this? In about 30 minutes on my YouTube channel, JT the Brick, I will collaborate with Wasted Talent. We're going to do about 30 minutes previewing the game exclusively on my YouTube channel. Have a great day, everybody. Thank you for listening.

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21: Oh, man, the competition's going to ratchet up. The Saints are a good team. Don't sleep on the Saints. Like, I'm hearing that already. Don't sleep on the Saints.
22: Okay, they're 1-1.
21: How about you don't sleep on the team that's 2-0? But I don't want to come into this show on Monday and hear everyone outside of this three-hour bubble and window that we have say, yeah, but Q, the Saints, man. I don't want to hear the narrative and the goalpost move. That's all I'm saying. Let's just keep it a buck. Keep it a buck. Keep it a buck.
23: I think that this is going to be a close game. And I think that whichever one of these teams wins this game should not walk away from it going, well, oh, we only beat the Saints or, oh, we just beat the Raiders.
24: Right.
23: These are both good and high potential teams.
25: Get to the line quickly. Cousins back to the air. He's looking deep down the field. He is going to take a shot. Tucker down there. Touchdown! Cousins to Tucker! And the Raiders are on the board. A 40-yard strike.
26: Live at Chickies and Pete's inside the Sahara Las Vegas for Thursday Night Football. It's Unnecessary Roughness. Here's your boy Q.
21: Yes, yes, yes, yes. And yes again, here we are, Chickies and Pete's at Sahara Las Vegas. Parking is always free. That's the valet and the parking garage, one of the fantastic many great features that they have here. This is our Thursday night spot, and really Thursday afternoon leading into Thursday night. We take over here up and down Raider Nation Radio 920. What do I mean by that? Well, of course, we get things started 2 to 5 p.m. Unnecessary Roughness, this fine show that we have right now. And then, of course, our guy Clay Baker from the Morning Tailgate, he slides in here at 5 o'clock for the official watch party for Thursday Night Football. And, of course, on the screens tonight you have the Falcons and the Packers. And there's not a bad seat in the house. Trust and believe that. Not a bad seat in the house. This is the place to be. This is where you want to be for all the Thursday night football action. And I'm trying to tell you, there's so much great food that they have going on. The final days, September specials going on right now. How about the Roasted Green Hatch Chili Cheeseburger? Woo-wee! I'm trying to tell you right now, I just saw my guy Ari's eyes light up, get super, super big when I mentioned that. That's just one of the fantastic food specials that they have here right now. They also have the barbecue ribs, and as this is all being put together, and as I'm talking about it, all I'm doing is my mouth is starting to drool a little bit, so you have to excuse me. But the food is fantastic. Obviously, the drink specials are great as well, and you're going to see all the action, all the screens. Right now, there's day baseball going on these screens. A lot of day baseball, playoff implications, you know, postseason action going on. That's teams trying to punch their tickets. The Cubs just punched their tickets to the postseason, and more action going on as well. But that's on the screens right now, which is really cool to be able to sit back and watch some day baseball and get you ready for the action that'll be on tonight. That is the Falcons and the Green Bay Packers. But yeah, we do this every single Thursday. Of course, I'll tell you everything that we got cooking here at Chickies and Pete's. All I know is that we are happy to be here each and every Thursday. We're also happy for the fantastic show that we have lined up for you, as we always do, with my man Ari back in the Lotus Broadcasting Studio, holding it down on the wheels of steel as he is. And of course, we got some great guests lined up for you, like Vinny Bonsignor from the California Post and the Morning Tailgate here on Raider Nation Radio 920. He'll join us at 2:30, and I know he's already in Louisiana. I know he's working on a piece that he'll tell us about a little bit later on Jack Besh and the Besh family. And we know the Jack Besh story about his brother Tiger, and so I know he's actually breaking bread right now, I believe, with the Besh family. So I look forward to that. But he'll tell us everything that we need to know about the Raiders as well, getting us all ready for this game coming up on Sunday, Week 3 action. The Raiders heading to the Big Easy to take on the New Orleans Saints. So Vinny Bonsignor will join us at 2:30. Then at 3 o'clock, a very busy guy. There's going to start to be rumors about this guy, Ross Jackson, Locked On Saints. He actually was with me last night on the Locked On podcast network. We do it each and every week. We have a crossover edition where the next team up on the schedule, you know, that those two teams, they are like, so this for the Saints and the Raiders, we get together and we compare and contrast, and we talk about the teams and storylines and matchups and keys to victory. And so we did that for today's show. Then he was on the Morning Tailgate this morning with Vince and Vinny, or Vince and Clay, I should say, excuse me. And then, of course, he's going to join us this afternoon as well. So, yeah, my man Ross Jackson is staying busy, but there's nothing wrong with that. He'll join us at 3 o'clock just to give us a little bit of insight on the Saints and what to expect from them coming up on Sunday at 4 o'clock. Our guy Justin Mello, NFL Draft on SI, will talk to us about some of these rookies, including Zeke Masses, that the Raiders have on their roster. And Zeke, he won the AFC Defensive Player of the Week award on yesterday. Today he was given the Rookie of the Week award. So Zeke Masses, 1 week in the book, one start for him in his short career, and already starting to collect some of the awards and reap the benefits. And as Robbie Leonard said earlier today when he met with the media, it's good for him to get those accolades. Now he has to keep on grinding. it's great to get the recognition. Now you got to keep on grinding, right? The work is not done. You know, there's a lot of challenges that Robbie Leonard, the defensive coordinator, has put in front of Zeke. You know, he said that as soon as they drafted him, as soon as he was on the phone and they made that call to select him, he said, hey, I need you to get physical. I need you to work on your tackling. And he's taken that to heart. He said he has a little bit of chip on his shoulder. When Robbie Leonard told him that, he said he always reminds me of that. But, you know, he just keeps working. So that's that's a good sign for a young man that's taken to coaching and taken to teaching and understands what he needs to do to continue to get better. And that's what he's done. So Justin Mello will join us coming up at 4 o'clock. We'll take you inside the Raiders locker room. Matter of fact, Brandi Flores, our good teammate here on the Las Vegas Sports Network, she caught up a little one-on-one with Zeke Masses, so we'll hear from him and her a little bit later on in the show. Who else do we have lined up? Nakobe Dean. Yeah, Nakobe Dean inside the locker room. You'll hear from him as well. So a lot to get to on today's show. Again, Chickies and Pete's, Sahara Las Vegas is where we're at. We'll be here till 5 o'clock, and then we'll pass the sticks on to our guy Clay Baker from the morning tailgate, who will hold it down for the watch party. Has plenty of prizes. We have a bunch of prizes too. Nobody knew, but we grabbed some. Vanessa here, she grabbed a bunch of prizes before she left the radio station. So we got some t-shirts, we got some cups, koozies, we got a whole bunch of tickets. We got tickets to the Ambassadors. That's going to be right here at the Sahara Las Vegas pool. So yeah, and who doesn't want to be there? That's coming up this weekend. That's Saturday, as a matter of fact. So if you want tickets to that, just come on by, say what's up, maybe bat your eyes, and Vanessa will hook you up with a pair of tickets just like that. So man, we got the hookup for you. That's what happens. See, Vanessa's on my side. Vanessa's like, you know what, we need to go on and get surprises for unnecessary roughness. So I'm gonna go in there, and while they ain't looking, I'm gonna grab me a handful of stuff. So there you go, she did it. So all is good. Now Ari, if we get caught up, it's all on Vanessa. I didn't encourage
0: Sounds
21: her.
0: Good to me.
21: Hey, if it goes, if it's successful, it was we.
0: That's right.
21: No, actually, if it's successful, it's me. Yeah. If it's a fail, it's her.
0: You know what? I'm good with this arrangement. I have nothing to do with it either way. So I just
21: no. And then it's
0: deal
21: and
0: the
21: then it's a we type thing too. So we'll all be part of it. No, we're just kidding. We're kidding. We're definitely trying to just hook you up and have a good time. Whenever they let us out of the studio, or whenever they let let us go out on a field trip, man, we have a good time, and we like to bring the good time with us. So the good time with us is you. So we just need you to come by, say what's up, get hooked up with some of this great prizes we have, and then get you some good food, man. I'm looking over here, I'm starting to see this food roll out right now. Come on, man. All right, if I started to describe to you the food,
0: stay focused.
21: That is, I don't know if I can stay focused. I'm trying to tell you, it's already hard enough for me to stay focused when there ain't no food in front of me. I'm looking at onion rings. I'm looking at French fries.
0: He's
21: oh my goodness!
0: The items, oh boy.
21: No, I mean it's pretty incredible, man. That the roasted green Hatch chili cheeseburger. And the thing about it is, it's like cut in half, and it's so it's still like cooking on the skillet at the same time. Mm. It's pretty incredible. So yeah, so if I happen to just all of a sudden just kind of like fade, you know why I'm fading. I'm fading because I'm smelling the food and I got to get closer to it. I got to bring it on in. And so that's just some of the food, and it continues to roll out here. And the barbecue ribs, smoky barbecue ribs, piled high with crab fries, sizzling beef hot link, creamy corn, and crisp coleslaw. Yeah, like Ari's like, I'm out. Like, how are you going to do the show, Ari? You can't leave the studio. We need someone to press the buttons.
0: I was about to open the door. It's getting so hot in here with all this. I'm not kidding.
21: I'm going to need you to hold it down for just 3 hours. That's all. Don't worry. Just hold it down for 3 hours. I'm going to talk about this food. I'm going to tell you how great it is for 3 hours. And I'm just going to need you to resist temptation of saying, all right, I'm gone. I'm on my way.
0: Jump in the car and, yeah, exactly. And fly down.
21: Exactly. You go to find someone in the hallway and be like, hey, you know when you tell someone, can you hold something for me? That's what Ari's going to do. He's going to be like, hey, can you hold this for me? They'll be what? Hold this whole show down real quick. I'm gone.
0: For 3 hours. Goodbye.
21: Exactly. No pressure. No pressure at all. So in being real. Vinny Bonsignore at 2:30, Ross Jackson at 3, Justin Mello at 4 o'clock. We'll hear from you throughout the course of the show as well, 702-365-9200. Let's go ahead and hear from our guy E-Rob. Yesterday was important. Tomorrow's going to be important, but today you know is important, and this is why.
1: Because every day matters. The older you get, the more you start appreciating day in and day out, because you know I can't get that time back. I'm in the business of saying, not if I would have did this or if I would have did that. I'm in the business of now.
21: I'm in the business of now as well. So right now, let's jump into the opening drive.
26: 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It's not about the injury. It's about the recovery.
21: So I got this text from Richard. This is awesome. He said, and Ari, you'll appreciate this one. Holla if you hear me. I got the hookup.
0: Well done.
21: Yeah, man. Holla if you hear me. I got the hookup. I can appreciate that. That is good. That is good times right there. Shout out to Richard in the 408. And yeah, man, you're going to need that text line, 702-365-9200. Please holla if you hear me, right? Let me know, because I got a good one for you today. We've kind of been teasing it throughout the course of the week. It's a case of the yeah buts. It's a case of the yeah buts is what we've got here. What will the yeah but be if the Raiders go to New Orleans and get the win and improve to 3-0? Because week one, it was a yeah, but it's the Dolphins. They're not a very good team. They're rebuilding. They're not interested in winning. That was the yeah, but week one. I could sign up for that. I had no problem with that. Yeah, but week two, oh, the Chargers aren't a very good team. Mike McDaniel's not running an offense that Jim Harbaugh wants. The interior of the offensive line is not, you know, they're not healthy. Ladd McConkey wasn't 100%. There was a lot of yeah buts week two. And I'm not letting anyone get away with the yeah buts in week two. I'm not. There is no yeah buts in week two. Because the Chargers were supposed to be a team that was supposed to be a hell of a team. And I don't care what they end up with the season. That's on them. Right? The Raiders have been there, done that. Right? They've done that plenty of times. So this was supposed to be a team with the Chargers that was supposed to be a really good team. A team that expects to make the playoffs, and maybe they do. Maybe they turn things around, they end up making the playoffs. This is a team that was supposed to be angry. Remember how many times we hear that? Oh, they're going to be angry because they lost to Arizona. Oh, man, they're going to take out their anger on the Raiders. Like, we heard all the horror stories, right? We heard about Bigfoot, but we didn't see Bigfoot. We heard about the White Tiger, but he didn't come out. We heard about the Kukui Monster, but nobody ran and hid. Right? We heard all the horror stories, but we didn't see anything. We didn't witness anything. The horror stories that were witnessed at SoFi Stadium week two were inflicted by the Raiders, not the Chargers. The horror stories we saw was Zeke Masses picking off Herbert twice. The horror stories we saw was the Chargers fumbling six times. The horror stories that we saw were the Raiders sacking Justin Herbert multiple times, Max Crosby getting a safety to really seal the deal at the end. Those were the horror stories that we saw. Matt Gay hitting a 59-yard field goal before halftime. All those horror stories were done by the Raiders against the Chargers. I ain't seen no horror stories. I didn't see no scary monster. Halloween didn't come early for the Chargers. I didn't see any of that. But I heard of excuses after the game. And I've heard a lot of excuses all week long. We played the sound already yesterday from Kyle Brandt, when he basically went on the same rant that I've been going on basically all week long. Matter of fact, do we have that? Do we have that sound still? If we do, let me know. Give me the thumbs up.
0: Yeah, just give me 2 seconds here.
21: Yeah, no. Just give me the thumbs up when you have it. So I want to know, what will the yeah but be if the Raiders go to New Orleans and get the win and improve to 3-0? Here's what Kyle Brandt had to say yesterday.
2: Las Vegas Raiders, listen up. In fact, I want you to listen, not to me. I want you to listen to the silence. Two games, two double-digit wins. And you hear that? That's who's talking about the Raiders. That's who believes in the Raiders. You know what I don't want to listen to anymore? I don't want to listen to the past. I don't give a damn that there are 23-year-old adults who've never seen the Raiders win in January, because there are 9-month-old babies who have never seen the Raiders lose in September.
3: Yes.
2: And you know when you're not going to see a win? They're never going to watch you win here? They're never going to watch you in prime time because in the eyes of the NFL, you are so fantastically uninteresting that you're not even worthy of a single primetime showcase. Not even the back end of some doubleheader on Peacock that kicks off at 10 p.m. Pacific. They wouldn't even put you on Quibi. The Browns have a primetime game. The Chargers play three. The Falcons play six in the next 72 hours. Oh, and speaking of the Chargers, this is interesting. You slap the Chargers around a little bit, and it's all, what's wrong with the Chargers? Yep. How about what's right with the Raiders? There is more talk about Mike McDaniel's sideline drip than Clint Kubiak's record. Nobody wants to hear about the Raiders. Believe me, I know. I've been on 26 football shows today, and I have not been asked about the Raiders once. Good Morning Football, Get Up, First Take, Cold Pizza, Roman's Burning, Beg, Borrow, and Deal, Barstool, Van Talk. None of them. The Autumn Wind is a Raider, but the A Block is a Chief, Bronco, and Charger. Let me tell you something. The production email for First Take is so long.
3: So long.
2: I can't open it unless I'm connected to Wi-Fi. And there's not a single Raiders question in all 78 pages. The email asks for Bucks takes.
3: Bucks takes.
2: Panthers takes.
3: Panthers takes.
2: Steelers takes.
3: The Steelers.
2: I scrolled all the way to the bottom where it says, let us know if there's anything else you're hot on. Nothing. The 2-0 Raiders aren't even compelling enough to be First Take's last take. What am I hot on? I'm hot on the bleeping Ravens.
3: Okay.
2: But nobody else is. And that's fine. That's good. That's great. Because you keep doing what Al intended. Just win, baby. Three words, 3-0. Let's go.
3: Just win.
2: Give me a breakdown, McCarty. Break us down.
3: Bring it on in. Bring it in tight, guys. Bring it in tight. Dominate on three. Dominate on three. One, two, three.
2: Dominate.
21: So that was Kyle Brandt having some fun right there on the new show for Peter Schrager there on ESPN. You hear McCourty there as well breaking it down. Look, and believe me, I'm fired up like he is. He obviously was putting a little extra sauce on it, but the point is valid. Right? There's not any, and look, this Raiders team does not care if anyone's talking about him or not. I just want to know what the next excuse is going to be for people not saying, you know what, this team is actually a pretty good team. Like, people are saying that about the Saints right now. They're actually a pretty good team. I believe they're a pretty good team. I think this is going to be a hell of a test on Sunday. I do not by any means think that it's going to be an easy game. I think this is going to be a hell of a test for the Raiders. I think it's going to be a hell of a test for the Saints as well. I just want to get your thoughts. What will the yeah but be if the Raiders go to New Orleans and get the win and improve to 3-0, but they got to go and put the work in? This is an interesting text from our guy Steve. Appreciate Steve in the 707. He said, I rewatched the game three times. I'm not buying it yet. The defense got torched all game. The Chargers blew it several times. While the defense made some plays when it mattered most, they got pushed around and guys were constantly open. The offense could not move the ball well at all besides a couple big plays. The protection was terrible. We got a couple lucky drops and bounces our way. The Chargers should have won that game, in my opinion. Was that... Okay, and I can respect the text. I do. I really do respect the text. Again, this kind of goes back to the same conversation I've been having. That's why I really do appreciate this. Because you're putting it more on the Chargers' failures as opposed to anything that the Raiders did well. Yeah, they had some drops. You know why they had some drops? Because the Raiders were in position to make some plays. You know, I mean, Joe Alt, how many times did he have a false start? Right? I mean, you can't just say, well, he had a bad day. Well, why did he have a bad day? Because he had guys lining up across from him that were about to take his quarterback's head off. Like, I don't disagree that the Chargers didn't have a good day, but I just can't give all the credit to them having a bad day and not give credit to the Raiders making plays. I mean, I'm not, the defense got torched all game. I wouldn't say, I was there. I didn't see the defense getting torched all game. I saw the defense forcing a few punts. I saw the defense getting the ball back to the offense. Did they have some drops? Sure. You know, even the interception, the first interception of Masses. You know, I would think that Njoku would have held on to that one. But it was behind him. He bobbled it because it was behind him. It popped up in the air and the Raiders made the play. How often, let me just ask you this, how often, Steve, have the ball been floating in the air and the Raiders didn't make the play? I'm just asking for a friend, not me. I'm asking for a friend. How many times has the play not been made when it was there to be made? And even if you want to be critical, I mean, hell, the Chargers put the ball on the ground 6 times. The Raiders only came up with it once. But they came up with it. Right? The Raiders made a terrible play when they had 4th and 1, and they get called for 12 men on the field coming out of a timeout. That's a terrible sequence. Those things can't happen. But then they made a play the next play. Or was that just Amarion Hampton fumbled on his own, or did N'Kobe Dean knock it out? Again, I'm just asking for a friend. Hezekiah Masons jumped that last one and intercepted it. Or was that just a bad Justin Herbert throw? Again, asking for a friend. Just asking for a friend, right? I mean, the reason why they weren't playing very well, the Raiders, you know, like coaches always say, those guys get paid too. The Raiders were playing too. It's not like it was just the Chargers out there and they just made a bunch of mistakes and that's how they scored. Kirk Cousins delivered a deep ball that many people, including myself, didn't expect to Trey Tucker. Was that just the safety of the back end just wasn't interested in playing defense? Or was that a well-designed play that Kirk Cousins threw a nice ball to Trey Tucker and got him open? Again, you know the theme, asking for a friend. 702-365-9200. So, again, there's issues that the Chargers have. I'm not saying that at all. I'm not saying that the Raiders are some Super Bowl champion team. I'm not saying they're going to go 17-0. I'm not even saying they're going to win this week. But you have to give them credit for going on the road and picking up a W in a place that they haven't won since 2020. You have to give them credit for making the plays when the plays was there to be made. You have to give them some credit to stick with the run when the run game wasn't working. How many times have we seen the run game not work and all of a sudden the offensive coordinator abandon it? Or is that all, or does none of that matter? Or is this all just the Chargers? You tell me. 702-365-9200. Let's go out to San Jose and talk to Big Jose. Big Jose, welcome to, it's not Big Jose?
0: No, we got James and Modesto.
21: Oh, okay. James and Modesto. I guess that was from yesterday. My bad. James and Modesto. Welcome to the show. What's on your mind? My bad.
4: That's all right, Q. Hey, Q, Ari, and Raider Nation. Listen, we got 3 more days, man. 3 more days, and we'll see. And, you know, speaking of getting pumped up, man, that dude you played just a minute ago, man, that pumped me up, bro. I'll tell you what. I got my Raider vest on, my safety vest. I drive around all the time in the Bay Area with my Raider vest. I'm driving the bus, baby. Let's go, man. Hey, check this out. If it ended today, man, we would be number 5 seed in the AFC. You know where the Saints would be? They'd be out, man. They'd be number 12. They got them at number 12. And I'm a numbers guy, man. And, you know, the offenses are kind of close. We're giving up 26, or we're scoring 26. And they're scoring 27. Okay, that's cool. But the defense is where it's going to be settled at. They're allowing 24. We're allowing 13.5. Okay, so that's where it's going to be. And I just heard a comment said about mentioning Max Crosby with Donald and Gary. What a company that is, man. That's legendary. And that's what we're going to get out of Max Crosby. This is one of those games that's going to make a legendary statement. And he's going to go feast on Chuck. Chuck, you're going to be running all day. When Max comes after you and he puts the rat out the hole and our dogs are going to feed, man. We're going to eat all day. We're going to take you out. I got you guys busting these guys. Let's go over to New Orleans and let's start it straight. And you know what you're going to hear? Yeah, but wait till you see the Chiefs. All right? Bring them on. Let's go, Raiders.
21: James, are you still there? I have so many questions. James, are you still there?
4: Bring it on.
21: Okay. Are you driving the city bus right now?
4: I am driving the big bus. Let's go, Raiders!
21: Do you have passengers on the bus right now?
4: I got a lot of passengers, man. Let's go, Raiders!
21: Okay, do me a favor. Do me a favor. You will be the man if you can pull this off. Can you get the passengers on the bus to yell out, Raiders? Can you do that?
4: Let me see. Let me see what I can do. Hey, everybody, can we get Raiders?
21: Never done before on the radio. That was awesome. Thank you, James, for that call. The show's over. I'm done. 24 minutes in. I don't need to do any more show. That has never been done on the radio before. My man is driving the city bus with a bunch of passengers. Put yourself back into the day when you would go to the mall, right? When I was little, Q, I used to go to the mall. Every Saturday, I was going to, you know, chase girls. We had to get to the mall. Imagine being on that bus right now, and the bus driver that's taking you to the city mall to go chase the girls is on the phone with the radio station and talking about Yell Out Raiders. How awesome was that? That was the greatest call ever. I'm done. I don't have to do a show ever again.
0: Go eat that burger now.
21: Top that. I'm going to go eat. I'm done. That was the greatest call ever. That was fantastic. James and Motown and Modesto on the city bus. Not on the city bus, driving the city bus. Top that. Annie up, morning tailgate. Good luck, JT. There ain't nobody topping that. You can't top that call. That's legendary right there. That was fantastic. James, thanks so much for that. I do appreciate you. Keep that feedback coming. What will the yeah but be if the Raiders go to New Orleans and get the win and improve to 3-0? Hit us on the text line, 702-365-9200. That is fantastic, man. We're here at Chickies and Pete's. Sahara, Las Vegas is a spot. You know parking is always free, and I'm about to check out some of this food. The food has all arrived at the table right now, and so I'm going to take like 12 quick seconds to go look at this roasted green hatch chili cheeseburger. I'm going to go take a quick minute to look at these barbecue ribs. I mean, man, the fries, the onion rings. Vanessa, if I don't come back, you do the show the rest of the way? Or just run that call back. How about that, all right? Just keep running that call back. If I don't come back, what did Craig tell Smokey? Come back. If I don't come back, you know why. I'm busy eating this food, but come by, say what's up. We got all kind of prizes that we'll get you hooked up with, and, of course, you can get your grub on as well, get you ready for some Thursday night football. Again, Chickies and Pete's, Sahara Las Vegas is where we're at. Vinny Bonsignore, he joins us next on Raider Nation Radio 920.
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21: And we are inside the huddle with Vinny Bonsignor, of course, California Post. You can find all his writing, and when you hear him, you'll hear him on the morning tailgate here on Raider Nation Radio 920, along with Vince Sapienza and Clay Baker. And Clay Baker will be right where I'm at later on this evening. Chickies and Pete's, Sahara, Las Vegas, Thursday Night Football, Falcons and Packers, kicking off Week 3 NFL action. We'll tell you everything that's going on here, including some of the incredible food that I just had during the break. And believe me, there's plenty more where that came from. So we do encourage you to come on by. But Vinny joins us now here on Unnecessary Roughness, Raider Nation Radio 920. Vinny, thanks so much for your time. I appreciate you. And I normally ask you at the end what you're working on, but I know that you're already there in the Big Easy in Louisiana. I know you got something working on with the Besh family. Go ahead and tee it up, man. Let us know what you got cooking coming up for something for Jack Besh and his return to New Orleans.
31: Yeah, and literally just left the Beshes not too long ago in Lafayette, Louisiana. That's where he grew up and went to high school before going to LSU, and then Texas Christian University on my way back to New Orleans. But, you know, it's obviously a very emotional trip home for Jack. His brother, Tiger, was killed on basically New Year's Day, when a terrorist ran over a bunch of, people that were just having a good time on Bourbon Street. And Tiger was one of the people that was killed. He was just randomly there. He came home from New York to spend some time with the family. One of his buddies that came on the trip with him had never seen New Orleans. So he said, I'm taking you down to Bourbon Street. They're heading home to New York the next day. And then that happened, you know, just kind of the wrong place at the wrong time. And, talking to the Besh family about that and Jack's, return here on Sunday and what that all means and what it represents, and pretty emotional talk. But they're really honored to continue the legacy and the memory of Tiger Besh, and obviously Jack. That's something that he talks about all the time. You know that we've talked to him a lot about his brother. So it's going to be an emotional weekend, and I think everyone is hoping for the best for Jack to go out there and have a great football game.
21: Yeah, I agree, and I know it's very emotional for the family, and I told you, I knew you were on your way to meet with the family, and I was like, man, I got a chance to catch up with them last year towards the end of the regular season, and they are such great people, and so I'm sure that you had that same experience when you sat down with them.
31: No question about it, and it was emotional. There were a lot of tears, but there was also a lot of laughter, a lot of smiles as they remembered Tiger and Jack and Tiger growing up together, and all those great memories. How all of that is something that Jack has channeled into becoming an NFL football player and wide receiver with the Raiders. And by the way, they went out and got just some tremendous gumbo and po' boy sandwiches. So they definitely hooked it up for lunch. So it was really, and they are such Raider fans now. And they love coming to Las Vegas. I know you've seen them in Las Vegas, as you mentioned. It was interesting because they told me that the first Christmas last year without Jack, they spent it in Las Vegas without Tiger. They spent it with Jack in Las Vegas, and the entire family was there. And it was just a really, they felt so great that they had a great place to go to and not necessarily be at the house where a lot of the memories would have been. They were able to meet as a family in Las Vegas. So Las Vegas, in a very short period of time, has become a very special place for the Besh family.
21: Yeah, no, it is. And that's exactly when I met them, was when they were here around the Christmas time, around the holiday times. Yeah. And I knew that it was emotional because obviously New Year's was right around the corner, and that's when that tragedy happened. And so I wanted to make sure that we got that at the top. I didn't want you to have to squeeze it in at the end because I know that's so important and it means so much to them. And I know it means a lot to you as well. When is that going to drop? That's in the California Post. When is that dropping?
31: The story is going to go in the print section on Sunday, but it's probably going to drop digitally on either tomorrow night or Saturday morning.
21: Good, good. We'll definitely be on the lookout for that, man. I'm excited about that. And, I always like to, say hello to Jack in the locker room, not even interview him, just say hello, because, like I said, I've met his family, and they're such genuine people, man. They're just, you could tell, really good people when you meet them, and the Beshes are definitely, that whole family is really, really good people. Again, Vinny Bonsignor from the California Post in the Morning Tailgate here on Raider Nation Radio 920 is with us. And so let's get into this team, and today I've been talking about the yeah buts. Like, week one, the Raiders win, but it was against the Dolphins. So yeah, but it was the Dolphins. Week two, yeah, but the Chargers aren't a very good team. What's the yeah but going to be if they go into New Orleans and actually win this game against the Saints and improve their overall record to 3-0?
31: I'm not sure, but I'm sure somebody's going to come up with something. We'll have to see. Wait, yes. And see what that is. But to be quite honest, I think that I was on JT's show and he was talking about the Hornets that starts in week four with the Kansas City Chiefs, and I said, JT, the Hornets' nest starts this Sunday in New Orleans. Yep. The Saints team is a pretty good football team. They went on the road to start the season against the Lions in a game that they put to overtime and had a chance to win. Then they go on the road a week after that and beat the Baltimore Ravens. Those are two teams that people talk about in terms of deep into the playoffs. And in the Baltimore Ravens case, there's a lot of people who think they're the best team in the AFC. So for the Saints to go beat Lamar and those guys on the road last week, they're coming back to New Orleans 1-1. Probably could be very easily 2-0. This is their home opener. How they get down in New Orleans, especially when the Saints are playing well. So it's going to be a hornet's nest for the Raiders against a good team, against a revved up crowd that loves their Saints. So for me, this is where it really starts. If the Raiders can win this game on Sunday, maybe you'll say, all right, it's the Saints. They're not the best team in the NFL or the NFC. But they're a pretty good football team, and this is a stern test for the Raiders, and I think a great test for them early in the season to kind of gauge where their progress is and what's real, not necessarily
21: Yeah, and that's my been my point, Vinny. I mean, I started off the whole show kind of on a rant because it's like there's got to be a reason why the Raiders have won, and I actually think that they're pretty good. Yes, there's areas that they need to improve, but what they've done is they've made plays. And how many times have we seen them not get that tip ball interception, not pick up that fumble, not get that safety at the end of the game, not, you know what I mean, not pick up that fourth and one first down. Like, there's so many times that they have failed to make a play. Like, why aren't we giving them credit for the plays that they are making and have improved their record to 2-0 now?
31: No question about it. And, you know, I go all the way back to the offseason queue where everything that they've done has made sense. And now they're making plays as well. It's making sense and making sound decisions during the offseason. And everything, it felt like everything fell into place for the Raiders in the offseason in a way that it just hasn't in the past. They got their number one choice to be the head coach. They finished with a record to get the first pick overall. They went out and made some not only splashy moves in free agency, but smart moves in free agency. And we're seeing all of those guys, every single one of them basically, has done something already to make you understand why. Maybe Jalen Naylor is the only one, but there's still plenty of time for him to make his mark. Nakobe Dean, Quay Walker, Quiddy Pay, obviously, Tyler Linderbaum, the draft picks, two straight weeks where rookies have come up with interceptions. So, I'm right there with you. They have earned the 2-0. They didn't stumble into this. They didn't luck their way into this. They earned the 2-0. And now they've earned themselves a chance to go see, all right, let's go on the road against the Saints and see if this holds up in that kind of an environment against this kind of a team. So, there's nothing that they've done so far this year that you're like, yeah, but to me anyway, and maybe there's a chance for them to answer even some more questions on Sunday.
21: Yeah, no, they do definitely have a chance to answer some more questions coming up on Sunday. See if they can keep this thing rolling and going on the road in a hostile environment. Like you mentioned, the Dome is going to be loud and proud. It's the season home opener, and you know how that gets down. Well, Vinny, we'll close out with this. Brock Bowers, he was limited in practice again today. He looks like he's trending in the right way to be able to play on Sunday. I don't know if he's going to play or not, but if he does, what do you think he brings, or how much of a boost? We know he brings a lot, but how much of a boost to this offense will he bring?
31: Well, without kind of knowing, you know, necessarily where he is in terms of being optimal, Brock Bowers, number one, just his presence alone, you have to account for him. If you're the New Orleans Saints, you have got to account for 89. And that, just theoretically, just that presence affects everybody else on the offense, from Ashton Jeffy to Trey Tucker to maybe even Jalen Naylor, Michael Mayer, everybody, and the quarterback himself, you know, Kirk Cousins. So everyone's gonna feel just the presence, and that's just him being on the field. If you take that a step further, and Brock Bowers is, you know, Brock Bowers doing Brock Bowers type thing, now he's affecting the game. Now he's affecting the defense in a tangible way, in a meaningful way.

0: on Jack Besh, and it's really cool that, you know, he's gotten multiple pieces written about him headed back to Louisiana. Obviously, that's his home state, and just, you know, the whole story behind it, and that family is A1. I cannot, you know, sing their praises enough about how nice they were, how polite they were, how much they just came, sat down with us, started chopping it up, and had some good laughs and everything, and it was really cool to spend some time with the Besh family last year around Christmas time, like Vinny was talking about. So many thanks to Vinny for his time this afternoon. We do appreciate it. We got Ross Jackson, Locked On Saints, join us at the top of the hour to give us a preview of the New Orleans Saints, what to expect from this team that the Raiders will be taking on Sunday. But we do want to hear from you as well, 702-365-9200. I threw the question out there, what will the yeah but be if the Raiders go to New Orleans and get the win and improve to 3-0? Got a lot of great texts. We want to hear from you, texts and calls, next here on Raider Nation Radio 920.
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2: I actually ran into Harry yesterday over at the Raider facility, and I told him that Ari played one of his highlights on the air. And matter of fact, it was the Cody White touchdown that he played on yesterday, or the day before, whatever. I don't know what day it is now, but you know what I mean. Anyway, I told him, I said, yeah, we played that on the air. Ari played it, and that's exactly what I would have said. I said, you did good on the call. I would have said it just about the same way.
3: Give him some advice.
2: Yeah, I was like, you know, I thought you did a really good job on the call. That's probably how I would have done it as well. And, no, Harry does a great job. Harry Ruiz, the Latino voice of the Silver and Black, there on that Trey Tucker touchdown catch and pitch and catch from Kirk Cousins to Trey Tucker. Yeah, Harry does a fantastic job. It is Unnecessary Roughness here. Raider Nation Radio 920, Chickies and Pete's, Sahara Las Vegas. That's where we are. Just annihilated. I mean annihilated. The roasted green hatch chili cheeseburger. And Vanessa annihilated the ribs. She did not let the ribs breathe. The ribs were fantastic. So we are in the final day, September special, for that roasted green hatch chili cheeseburger. It is great. It's loaded with smokehouse aioli, juicy beef patty, waffle fry, roasted green hatch chili cheese sauce. Man, come on. And Ari, it was on a skillet where it was still cooking. Like it was cut in half, and it's still cooking and simmering, and cheese is still bubbling. I crushed it. I absolutely crushed it. Ross Jackson, Locked On Saints. He'll join us at the top of the hour. Tell us everything we need to know about the Saints. He's been crushing it all day long, from the Locked On Podcast Network to the Morning Tailgate to joining us here on Unnecessary Roughness. He'll join us coming up at the top of the hour. We do want to hear from you. 702-365-9200. What will the yeah but be if the Raiders go to New Orleans and pick up the win in a game that's very winnable? I think this game is a very even game. Very even game. The Saints are favored by 3 points in this one. That's because they're at home. If it was a neutral site, it's probably a push them. Right? Pick them. Right there in the middle. If the Raiders were playing at Allegiant Stadium, they'd probably be favored. I mean, it's that simple. And the style of the Saints compared to the defense of the Raiders, and then vice versa, the style of the Raiders offense versus the defense of the Saints is going to be, it's just going to be the ultimate chess match. I'm really looking forward to it. But I do want to hear from you at 702-365-9200. Let's go out to the phone lines real quick. Again, we got Ross Jackson, Locked On Saints, coming up at the top of the hour. Let's talk to our guy, Justwin Will. Justwin Will, welcome to the show. What's on your mind?
4: What's going on, Q? What up, Ari? Man, that was a great, who was it, James on the bus in my desk?
2: Yeah.
4: Man, that was, you had me rolling, and I had to stop for a second. That was awesome.
2: Yeah, it was.
4: You know what? I think that the yeah buts will stop when we beat the Saints soundly this Sunday. So I don't really feel like there will be any yeah buts going forward. And I think since Kubiak is all about faith and family and everything, I think they're going to scheme up Jack Besh to have a fantastic game. So shout out to him to be able to go home and play for the first time. I think that might be the sneaky play, Jack Besh to have a big game. And then I got a question for you, Q. So with Cody White and being called up twice already, mm-hmm. when you get called up the third time, then you have to be on the active roster. Is that 3 times just for the Raiders? Or, like, if the Seahawks snagged him back off the practice squad, does that third time now they have to put him up? Or is there another 3 times? You know what I'm saying? Does that make sense?
2: Yeah. No, if the Seahawks or anyone else is snatch him off the – yeah, if they snatch him off the practice squad, they have to put him on the active roster. They don't have any choice. Yeah. Raiders
4: – so it's just three times, right?
2: Yeah, exactly. Okay. The Raiders have 3 times, so if they elevate him on Saturday, which I'm expecting that they will, that's the last time that they can call him up. And then they got to make a decision. Okay, are you going to put him on the 53? Are you going to put him back on the practice squad? If you put him back on the practice squad, you're not calling him back up unless you're actually putting him on the roster.
4: All right. And then I'll leave you with this one because I want to go back to listening to this great content. When we win this Sunday, and if the Chiefs end up beating the Dolphins, do you think that they would flex our Week 4 game for the division to, like, a Sunday night or something? And I'll go on that. And then you guys have a great rest of your show. I appreciate y'all. Go Raiders.
2: That's a great question. Thanks, Justin. We'll appreciate you. That's a great question, and I don't know the answer to it because I don't know when they start flexing. Remember, there's a certain week. I felt like it was a little bit later on in the season. I didn't think it was this early when they started flexing. I thought it was like week 7 or something. I'm not 100% sure. So we'll actually do a little bit of research, and I'll find out.
3: I got as early as week 5 for Sunday Night Football.
2: Okay, so they wouldn't do week 4 then. So that would be a no. if it's
3: That's
2: as early as week 5, yeah, okay. Well, there you go. I'll do some more research just to confirm that, though. But, yeah, I always thought it was a little bit later on in the season. I didn't think it was this early. And remember, they like to have, what, a week in advance before they make that call to allow for a little bit of planning. So, yeah, I don't think that's going to be the case. It sounds good, but it didn't sound like that's going to be the case. John Train said the yeah, but's going to be they haven't beat a team with a winning record. There's a good one. What is the yeah, but going to be if the Raiders go to the Big Easy, New Orleans, and pick up the victory and improve to 3-0? Let us know your thoughts. Speaking of New Orleans, we'll talk to Ross Jackson next on Raider Nation Radio 920.
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19: Week one was very offensive heavy for the NFL.
20: Yeah, it was.
19: Week two took a little step back. Wasn't as offensive productive. What does that say? Those guys get paid to. They study film. They'll figure out how to beat you or how to break you down. Week three, you want to open up and see if you can take that next step. And so there are a lot of playmakers on both teams that are going to be highlighted by these quarterbacks and by these coaching staff. So it should be an interesting matchup. I think it's going to be more fun and impactful than many people ever thought.
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2: 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Join us now on the phone lines to talk about those New Orleans Saints. Is a guy that's got great eats all the time. That'd be my man Ross Jackson, Locked On Saints on Twitter at Ross Jackson Nola. And Ross, thanks so much for your time. Appreciate you, man. You're busy. I think I'm busy. You're doing shows with me. You're doing shows with the Morning Tailgate. You're doing shows with me again. I mean, you want a spot on the radio station? You could just come and do shows all day.
21: Hey, let's talk. Let's talk offline, man. I'm here. I'll tell you what. One thing you're gonna get here is good eats, like you mentioned. But I ain't getting free valet parking like y'all getting over there. All right, so let's talk.
2: Yeah. There you go. Well, you know you're my guy, man. Definitely appreciate you as always. And you know, we talked a lot last night about this team or these two teams and how similar they are to each other. What is the momentum? What is the energy and the juice like right now around this Saints team that's 1-1 and many believe should be 2-0?
21: Yeah, man, it's big. It's big. You know, I was just in the locker room today, and you can feel the energy for these players. And look, that win against the Ravens last week, like that's a step up in a big victory for New Orleans. You know, we talked to wide receiver Chris Olave after the game, and one of the things that he talked about how was like that win against the Ravens since he's been here in New Orleans, which is since 2022, that was the biggest win that he was a part of here in the city and as a part of this team. And I think that is serving as a big time kind of confidence builder around the facility, around the locker room, around the city as well, about what this team can truly do. And, you know, for the first time in a while, they feel like they have their quarterback and the guy that's going to be able to help to get this done. Tyler Shrek's been phenomenal for them, especially in the crunch time, those clutch moments in games. You know, they got to figure out a couple of other things in terms of starting the game off more quickly, getting their run game going, all that. But the confidence is really high here in New Orleans around the momentum of this team.
2: What was it that Tyler Shrek did, or maybe, you know, is just what he's got in his bag as far as skill set? What is it that kind of convinced you and convinced everyone else, Saints fans and the coaching staff, that, yep, this is the guy. He's going to be our franchise quarterback?
21: Yeah, it's kind of two things that I'll highlight, one of which is just his poise under pressure. And I mean that on a per-snap basis in terms of pass rush and managing all of that and understanding, making adjustments of, you know, okay, well, when a team is blitzing a lot, which he's been dealing with a lot of blitzing early on here in the season going up against the Lions and the Ravens defense, understanding, okay, when they're sending a zone blitz, that means that there should be a route to replace where that blitzer is coming from and making those kinds of adjustments. The other thing has just been his ability to correct. It's been really interesting watching, and I'll go back to even his rookie season on this too. he would go out there and maybe struggle in one area in a game, and then the next area of the next game, he's excelling in that same area. And in some cases, that was extending plays. Some of it was using his legs, and some of it, it was, you know, deep passing. In other situations, it was avoiding sacks, all those other things. That's an area where he still has the ability to improve, but he's just done such a good job of making those incremental improvements week to week that have continued to kind of raise the ceiling and the standard of what it is that he can produce as the Saints top guy.
2: Ross Jackson, Locked On Saints, with us here, Raider Nation Radio 920, Unnecessary Roughness. With that being said, what is it that Kellen Moore has done? I mean, this guy is now in year two as the head coach, coming over from the Eagles, where he won the Super Bowl, which is very similar, again, the similarities to Clint Kubiak coming to the Raiders after winning the Super Bowl in Seattle. But what is it that Kellen Moore has done to hit the right buttons?
21: Yeah, I think another similarity between Kellen and Clint is that they build their offense to match the personnel that they have, as opposed to having a strict system that they try to shoehorn players into, square peg, round hole kind of conversation. Both of these guys kind of avoid that. And Kellen has, first of all, that's one thing that has led to success when it comes to his players. Chris Olave has produced more than 40% of his yardage over the course of his career operating in the intermediate area, 10 to 19 yards down from the line of scrimmage. And you see Kellen designing route concepts that get him to that area where he's comfortable, but also utilizing his speed and his ability to get down the field. They also have a lot of things they call their second action plays, which are just those extended plays when Tyler Shuck can get out of the pocket, escape some pressure, and then the route runners getting their opportunity to run a second route. So he's kind of built this offense to play off of the strengths of his players, as opposed to going out there and trying to grab the players that may or may not fit inside of his system and being very rigid or approaching things with a rigidity there. And I think the other piece, too, is that he's just created a culture, and he creates a big part of that culture by putting players in position to succeed. They feel like they can excel under Kellen Moore. And so even though he's not this big rah-rah, get-in-your-face, hard-nosed kind of coach, he has the full buy-in of this team because the team feels like he's putting them in their best position to succeed.
2: With that being said, how concerning is it, or maybe it's not concerning, that the run game is not being really relied on that much? It's not really a balanced attack. It's more throw the ball around the yard, and then, you know, every once in a while when Tyler Shuck gets under center, run the ball.
21: Yeah. I'd say it's a little concerning just because it does impact the predictability of your team, right? As an offense, you want to be unpredictable, and so you want to be able to throw in rushing situations and run in situations that, you know, you want to be able to run successfully in situations where the defense is expecting run, and then be able to flip that tendency on its head. And you're not seeing that a lot from New Orleans right now. But what you are seeing is that a team that has stayed at least getting back in the second halves, getting a little bit more dedicated to the run game and finding those chunk runs when they need the, you know, first down 7-yard runs, the first down 6-yard runs. They're finding those in the second half. They'll benefit a lot more once they get the chance to kind of feel that success in the first half and create a little bit of a multidimensional or multiple nature to their offense through that. And so I don't think it's concerning yet because they're finding it eventually. I think the thing that becomes concerning, though, is if things don't begin to improve earlier on in games. I think I would more so say that the early game run defense, or excuse me, rushing offense is more concerned than the rushing offense in its totality.
2: Ross Jackson, Locked On Saints, with us here, Raider Nation Radio 920, and that's that roughness. It's only 2 weeks in the books. We're just getting ready to get week three started this evening with Thursday Night Football. Every team has an area that they can still grow in, maybe a couple areas that they still need to work on and continue to get better at. Is it just starting fast for the Saints, or is there another area of concern that you have for this team early on in the season?
21: I think that's got to be the biggest thing, is just getting started early, building that early confidence without

0: having to be at a deficit first. You know, it becomes a big, big difference for this team. You know, if they're going up against the Detroit Lions, their defense only let up 7 points in the first half. Then you go up against the Baltimore Ravens, defense allowed only 3 points in the second half. And, you know, you've got 6 points in the first two games so far in the first half, and that is just from game two, just from week two. And so I think it becomes a very different conversation for this team. If they put 10 points on the board in the first half, then they get an opportunity to utilize those second half heroics as a means of protecting a lead or staying in a game as opposed to trying to close a deficit. I think that will allow them to play with a little bit more confidence. So that's got to be the biggest thing for me right now, is just kind of, you know, the early game efficiency, both on the ground and through the air. They have this bad habit of converting the first third down and then getting to the second third down early on in the first half and not being able to keep the drive going. That was a big issue for Kellen Moore's offense last year as well. And so I think a big part of the concern level around it, and why that is kind of the highest thing, is because we've seen it for now two seasons in a row. The Saints have had Kellen Moore as their play caller for 19 games so far in his head coaching career. 13 of those games, they've been scoreless in the first quarter. You'd like to see that tide eventually turn.
1: Yeah, that's a good stat right there. A nice little nugget that Ross is dropping on us here on Raider Nation Radio 920, Unnecessary Roughness. Kevin Banks, you know, being out, the left tackle being out, yeah, with a high ankle sprain, he's going to go and have the surgery, so he's obviously going to be out. How do the Saints make up for his loss? How big of a loss is that?
0: Yeah, it's big. That's a big loss. I mean, we were just talking about the inefficiencies in the early game run, early game rushing attack, and it doesn't get easier with Kelvin Banks Jr. out, one of their better running blockers on this team. And so they're going to turn to Awesome Richards, a guy that started games for them before. He's already played over 400 or nearly 400 snaps for this team since they traded for him at the beginning of last year during the preseason with the Dallas Cowboys. And so he's going to be a guy that they're going to end up trying to help with. The thing that I'm going to be most interested in is how much help do they send over to that side. Kelvin Banks Jr. was the leader in the NFL last year in island rate for tackles, meaning that he was left one-on-one without any help more than any other tackle in the NFL. Does that change now that you have Awesome Richards in? Do you send the tight end over to help chip before releasing? Do you have a bit more like check and release with your running backs? Are you helping with the left guard, David Edwards, a little bit more? I think that's going to be a really intriguing factor in this matchup. And I expect the Las Vegas Raiders here and Leonard to kind of key in on Awesome Richards and try to put Max Crosby over there as he's been moving around a bit more this season, and give him the opportunity to go one-on-one with a replacement-level player.
1: As far as the defense goes, Ross, I know that the Russian defense is not the greatest. I believe the Raiders are going to try to give him a heavy dose of Ashton Jeanty and even Mike Washington Jr. Any concerns with the way that they've defended the run so far this year?
0: Yeah, particularly on the interior, it's been a bit of a struggle for them. They've allowed 4.9 yards per carry on rushes up the middle, and they've also allowed 5 yards per carry on rushes outside of the tackles. And so that's not a good combination to have as a rushing defense. And so, I think a big part of it is going to be them trying to get more opportunities for guys like Anthony Jennings as well as Cam Jordan, who maybe qualify more as the edge defenders as opposed to the edge rushers, although I do give Chase Young that nod as well. And in that way, they're able to try to kind of mitigate that run game as best as possible. If they can do that, then they have the opportunity to start to cut their pass rushers loose a little bit more if they can force some more of those obvious pass game situations. That is where the Brandon Staley defense really thrives, is when you can create pressure with that front four. And then, of course, you can be a little bit strategic in terms of those well-timed blitzes that he likes to call. But you're not going to be able to utilize any of that if you're not able to bring it into this run game. They faced Jahmyr Gibbs week one. They had Derrick Henry week two. Now they've got Ashton Jeanty here in week three before they take on Bijan Robinson next week. So it's a gauntlet of these running backs for them early on in the season. And so no better time than now than to, you know, be able to find an opportunity to be able to improve there a bit and try to limit what the Raiders might be able to do on the ground.
1: Just got a couple more questions for you. Again, Ross Jackson, Locked On Saints, is with us here on Raider Nation Radio 920. You mentioned Chase Young. How healthy is he? I know he was dealing with a calf injury.
0: Yeah, he's good. He's all good. So basically, he had a bit of, I guess I would call it calf tightness, maybe calf soreness is more appropriate, toward the end of last week. So he's been limited on the injury report, kind of managing that. But, you know, he's been out on the practice field with what appears to be no limitations, even though he is limited during those practices. But, you know, we only see stretch and individual drills, and we've seen him fully participating in those portions of it. He's one of those guys, and, you know, every team's got him, that, you know, if you can get him out on the practice field full for one day of the week, you feel really good about getting him out on the football field on a Sunday. And so nothing too concerning there for Saints fans. He's going to be the big-time, you know, premier pass rusher, as he typically has been, and a big focus for this team.
1: And we'll close out with this, and fantastic stuff as always. What's the non-negotiable for the Saints to win this game on Sunday versus the Raiders? What has to happen?
0: Yeah, I think the biggest thing is getting pressure on Kirk Cousins and forcing him to make the first mistake. You know, look, the Saints are very, very familiar with Kirk Cousins, having played against him here in this division in the NFC South when he was in Atlanta. And Kirk Cousins had a lot of success against New Orleans while he was in Atlanta. Saints were 0-2 up against Atlanta last year. But I think everyone knows, if you can force the first mistake while you're taking care of the football, that's all that it takes to, you know, give yourself that extra possession, give yourself that extra piece. I think that's got to be the biggest thing. They have to steal that possession. They got to force the first mistake, whether it's Kirk Cousins on offense or something over on the defensive side, right? They blocked a field goal last week, which was massively helpful for them. So they got to force that first mistake at some point in order to really be able to kind of steal that extra opportunity. And then maybe that'll be the difference maker, the X factor turning point, if you will, in this game.
1: Yeah, it's going to be fun, man. Week 3, it's already here. Raiders, Saints, and the Big Easy. I don't even have to ask you what the atmosphere is like. I already know it's going to be explosive. The atmosphere is going to be fantastic. Hey, look, man, they partying right now. Everybody's partying right now. Raider Nation, Saints fans, everyone's partying right now. So, yeah, I already know it's going down in a major way. Well, Ross, great stuff as always, my man. What are you working on that we should be on the lookout for?
0: Yeah, I think the biggest thing is just over at the Locked On Saints podcast, doing everything we can to kind of preview, which, by the way, is a really exciting Raiders team and is a good football team. I'm tired of hearing about the opponents that they beat and all these other things. You go into games, you got to win them. The Raiders have done it, and they've done it in convincing fashion. And so really trying to take a look at breaking down how this Saints team can compete with what is a very good and on-the-rise Raiders team. So looking forward to continuing that coverage over at Locked On Saints both tomorrow and Saturday.
1: Well, you do a great job as always. You know that, my man. Thanks so much for your time. Enjoy the game on Sunday. You know we'll catch up soon.
0: Thank you, my G. I appreciate you. Thanks for having me, and I'll talk to you soon, all right? You take care. Stay safe.
1: All right, brother. You too. Ross Jackson, Locked On Saints. There you go. You heard it from the man himself. Tired of hearing about the teams that the Raiders beat. How about the teams that – or how about what the Raiders are doing? How about we hear about that? That's the whole reason for the season. That's why I brought up the Yeah Buts. We've been talking about the Yeah Buts all week. All right, we started talking about the Yeah Buts on Monday. And I'm sure that there's going to be a Yeah Butt coming up on Monday if the Raiders go to New Orleans and beat the Saints. Yeah, it's a young team. Like John Train said, oh, they haven't beat a team that has a winning record. Oh, you know, the left tackle, that'll be the one. The one right there. Look, I got William Hill right behind me, right? I got the William Hill Sportsbook right behind me. Yeah. If I was going to go lay some money on it right now, I'd lay some money on that'll be the reason. That'll be the Yeah Butt that's thrown our way. If they win this game,
2: I just think
1: but the left tackle was out.
2: I think the non-winning team in week 2 is pretty funny. That would be a hilarious angle to me. Like, whoever is 0-3 next week could still like win the Super Bowl. We don't even know. I think that's a funny angle. I think he's right about that, the caller or the texter, but that would be funny to me.
1: There's something to be said about teams. Yeah, I know, but there's something to be said about teams that start 0-2. Now, the Texans, I know they did it last year. They went 0-3, and then they, you know, made a deep run in the playoffs. But more times than not, man, you start out 0-2, it's tough to get out of that hole, even though it's not, you know, again, you look at it on paper, you're like, oh, it's only 2 weeks.
2: Yeah.
1: There's 17 of these bad boys that you're guaranteed. But, you know, Amber Thea Harris, she dropped this on us, and I know she wasn't the first to say it, obviously, but it gets late early.
2: Yeah, late early. There you go.
1: It gets late early, yeah. Right?
2: No, so. It's true. I'm just thinking that of all the reasons and for this specific matchup,
1: right.
2: That just kind of that rubs me.
1: But
2: the
1: that's
2: way,
1: how but. Silly it is. To, exactly. To your point, that's how silly it is. But that'll be, I mean, before they give the Raiders credit. Now, if the Raiders go out there and put a whipping stick on them, then maybe they'll come around. You know, they'll come around the, you know, to this side of the table and say, oh, you know what? Maybe they do have something going on. And again, the thing is, like Clint Kubiak don't care. The Raiders don't care that everyone's saying it's all the other team that they're playing. I'm just bringing it up because I think it's funny.
2: It is. It's very
1: telling. We talked about years on top of years of the Raiders not making plays. The Raiders failing to pick up first downs, failing to score points. I mean, I had my man, you know, text in earlier and say he wasn't convinced, which is fine. To me, that's more of just I'm waiting for the other shoe to drop. Because he doesn't, it's not that he

0: doesn't believe what he sees, it's more of he's not, he doesn't want to get disappointed.
1: Overreact, yeah.
0: No, he just doesn't want to get disappointed, so he's not trying to give too many props. It's like my mom is famous for this. Mama Q's famous for this. Like, she'll have her team in the playoffs, and then she'll say, oh, yeah, they're not going to win this series, though. They're not going to win this series. They're not very good. And I'm like, man, you already gave up before they started. Oh, no, you ain't watched this. Like, she does it with the Lakers all the time. You ain't seeing this team. Like I said, I've seen every game. They're not going to win this. It's preparing yourself for the fall, which is fine. It's a coping mechanism.
1: This fan base,
0: it's like you get that good relationship. You get that, you know, that good looking girl and everything. You're like, yeah, but something's got to be wrong with her.
1: Yep.
0: You know what I mean? That's
1: great comparison.
0: I think she's still talking to her baby daddy. You know what I mean? There's always something, right?
1: This right? seems awesome, but I don't right. know. Too good.
0: It's always something. So, you know, like I said, it's the mechanism. And that's what I felt when I read that text from our guy, Steve. I felt like it wasn't that he wasn't seeing that the Raiders were playing well. It's just that he's providing himself a cushion. So if they lose, and be like, see, I told you. I knew it. Same old Raiders. Yep. That's what, and I don't know, Steve, and that might not be where he's coming from. That's just my read on things. I'm not going to be that guy that's just, you know, living in that world. That's too stressful.
1: Yeah. And I mean, it's early, but I can't help but look at these 2 weeks objectively. There's plenty to improve. We all know that. But, like,
0: right.
1: I don't know. It's very hard to just, yeah, 2 weeks. We don't know. It's hard for me personally looking at just the body of work, even though it's small.
0: Jason in Baltimore said it best. He said, I mean, the Raiders have made mistakes, but I don't know where the defense got torched all game. I don't know what this guy Steve's talking about. He sounded like one of those fans where the sky is always falling. I actually don't know what game he was watching. To answer your question, if the Raiders win, they'll bring up the schedule the next four games. Chiefs, Pats, Bills, Rams. Pats might be the only winnable game, but I give us a puncher's chance. But that's why it's important to go 3-0 out the gate to earn ourselves room for error. He's absolutely right.
1: Mm-hmm.
0: And there ain't no excuse for those games either. There is no yeah buts for those games. He just pointed out the Chiefs, the Pats, the Bills, the Rams. That's a brutal stretch.
1: Yep. but hey, they're building. I mean, in every game they play, as we see, they get, you know, more, not comfortable, but they get, you know, situated, better acquainted. Everybody's starting to really, I see a lot of improvement from week one to week two. Definitely some other things, again, that we need to improve. But yeah, it's the more the time goes, I think, I don't know, it's going to be a tough stretch. But I feel like they'll be really functioning as one whole unit at that point.
0: Yeah, so well, I mean, look, all you can do is help, is try to improve week to week. It's a week-to-week league, and every team, including yours, should be improving throughout the course of the year. You should be getting better. You should be coming tighter. You should be a well-oiled machine, right? I mean, the first handful of games is, you know, it's a feeling-out process. It's a learning process. It's a building process because you're not doing that in the preseason. East Oakland Raiders said, yeah, but hold on. Yeah, but I got it. Yeah, but the left tackle's out. That's why the Saints couldn't run the ball and Crosby ate. Yeah, but the playmaker's injured. Big whoop. Every team has injuries. Yeah, that's right. East Oakland Raiders said it best. Again, I go back to that left tackle. That's going to be one that they're going to definitely lean on if the Raiders win on Sunday. And again, they got to go win the game. It's going to be a tough one. It is not going to be an easy game for either opponent. Right? I mean, the Saints are going to provide a hell of a challenge, and the Raiders are going to provide a hell of a challenge. This is going to be a really good test for both teams coming up on Sunday. Let's go out to the phone lines real quick at 702-365-9200. Let's talk to our guy, Raider Mike. Raider Mike, welcome to the show. What's on your mind?
2: Yeah, but. Yeah, but. We're going to hear that always. We're the Raiders. You know how this works, Q. Come on, man. A's, Raiders, me and you, yeah, but, our whole lives. So, when loves haters franchise in the NFL, everyone loves to see us lose more than any other team. Maybe the Cowboys, they're right up there. There's no more yeah, but. We hired the right coach finally. We got the best quarterback in history to be part owner. top down. Kubiak is, I mean, the play calling he's doing now is just, I haven't seen him. He's better than Gruden. Sorry, Johnny. Sorry, Chucky. He's better than Gruden. So, and we got our best player coming back.
0: Potentially. Yeah, but potentially. We don't know that yet. We don't know that yet.
2: Well, let's say that happens. Oh, they got Brock Bowers off the injured reserve. But he's going to be there next week. There's no more yeah buts. We're done with yeah buts. Vegas is done with yeah buts. No, we got a real team, got a real coach. We got great ownership. And it's smart ownership and smart coaching, which I haven't seen since Gruden. So there's no more yeah buts. We're showing up and we're going to kill you. By the way, Q, I can't go to New Orleans. They extended the contract with FEMA in North Carolina State. So I'm here till the end of the year. No chicky for me. That menu describe is so
0: incredible.
2: Good.
0: So like, incredible.
2: I thought I get to finally go there, hang with Q, hang with Clay, and eat that food. Be an idiot all night. But I'm going to have to hold it off, which means maybe we're playing in the playoffs. And after this contract's done, at the end of the year, I'm in Vegas. I hear the shot clock. I'm going to hit the three again. I'm out. Raiders!
0: Hey, man. Raider Mike gets offended by the shot clock. Hey, I can imagine Mike on the hoop court. And he gets the ball in his hand, and he looks up, and that clock's going down. Man, the hell with this clock. I'm taking this shot right now. I don't know if you saw that video. Did you see that video, Ari? There was a kid. He was playing, like, some rec league basketball game. And I don't know if the kid never gets into the game, and he got into the game. But he's bringing the ball up the court. He barely got past half court. And he looks over, and I think he sees his mom videoing him with the ball. And he immediately is like, I might not get another chance. And he fires up a shot.
1: That's Mike. That's little Mike.
0: As soon as he looked over and saw mom had the camera up and was videoing him, he was like, I'm firing this shot right now. We're going to get this action shot. He got nowhere close to the hoop. Yep. It was hilarious.
1: No Steph Curry.
0: It was hilarious.
1: Huh?
0: Yeah, but that's Raider Mike right there. He hears that shot clock. He's like, you know what? Fire this shot off. Right. I don't care where I'm at. I'm firing it off.
1: He's the one to look you right in the eye, too, as he shoots.
0: Hey, Mike's not even he's not even trying to work the shot clock. He's not trying to work it down, get the last shot off before the quarter or the half expires. Raider Mike's like, oh, okay, the clock's ticking. Here we go. Shots off. I love it. I love it. Let's get to Ray Ray. Ray Ray here in Vegas. Welcome to the show. What's on your mind, Ray Ray?
3: What up, you dog? What up, Ari? Hey, I love Raider Mike, though. You know what I'm saying? But look, people can never talk about, you know, who we play and all that. But look, as us as Raider fans that watch every play, every game, we're different. You know, after the first game, I was like, at the end of the first half, and they're going into the third quarter, I'm like, oh, man, here we go again. Same old thing, but I think it's because our coach is so calm. We played calm, we played good, and we won. Second game, man, he coached a good game. You know, we had ball, but so we're different. You know what I mean? That's why I don't care who we play. We gonna play everybody like that. You know what I'm saying? And for all the people hating on that we don't have no TV games, well, no prime time. All we gotta do is make the playoffs, Q, and we'll have a lot of them. All right, Ray Ray out.
0: There he goes. Ray Ray, really good call, man. Definitely appreciate that. I think you hit on the head when you said that the coach remains calm and so the players remain calm. Again, I go back to what Mike Haynes told me about Tom Flores, and I'm not calling Clint Kubiak a Hall of Fame head coach. But the point was that Tom Flores always was calm. He never got too high. He never got panicked. He never got flustered. So the players, when they look over and you're looking over at your head coach, and if he's not panicked, and he's not worked up, then why would you get worked up? You know how an S storm happens? One guy on the street is all fired up and angry. which gets his homeboy fired up and angry, which gets his homeboy fired up and angry, which gets his baby mama fired up and angry, which gets, you know what I mean? Like, all of a sudden, that's how you look up and you're saying, well, how did 8 guys get into a brawl? Well, because one dude was up here losing his mind, and then the next dude started losing his mind with him because he got amped with him. So if you look over at the sideline and the coach is flipping out, whether it's on the officials or, you know, just super angry and fired up and, you know, fire's coming out his eyes and everything, you know what I mean? Then guess what? Guess how you're going to reciprocate that on the field. You're going to take that same approach. But with that calm approach of Clint Kubiak, the team is kind of relaxed and understands that, yes, it's adversity that they're hitting, but they're going to be all right. Ray Ray, really good call. We'll get back to your calls. We'll get inside the Raiders locker room. We'll do that next. Ari's got winning right now at 702-365-9200. Ari, what you got?
1: I do. I have a pair of tickets to see the ex-ambassadors right there at the pool at Sahara Las Vegas. You can also grab some from Q, but right now, caller 9 gets them from me. That's coming up September 26th, 702-365-9200. Caller 9 must be a Nevada resident.
0: There you go. Ari's got your tickets right there. I literally have the tickets for the same thing right here on the table. So if you want to win them from Ari, great. But it's better if you come and see the ex or get the tickets for the ex ambassadors from me right here at Chickies and Pete's, Sahara Las Vegas. Parking is always free. Food is phenomenal. I'm getting tired just looking at the plate of or the table of food that we have over there. 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But don't worry. We're going to keep this party rolling. Come on by. We're hanging out. We're going to be here till 5, and then the party does not stop. The party actually just gets going. The watch party for Thursday Night Football. Falcons, Packers, Clay Baker, Morning Tailgate. 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
18: It's something we work as a team, as a defense. Yep. Something that the coaches kind of harp on, hunting the ball, but it's something that we definitely drill weekly. It was definitely something that we prepare ourselves for, so but it was good to be able to get a takeaway. We always got a goal of getting a certain number of takeaways each game, so it was good to get a takeaway from the team.
19: Hampton with a hole. Balls out. Jeremy Chin has the go. Full recovery, and he's racing down the sideline at the 30, inside the 20. Raiders get the ball, and Raiders have the football. N'Kobe Dean knocked it out, and Jeremy Chin races into the red zone with 3:42 to go.
15: Right now, we're doing football right on Unnecessary Roughness. 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
20: You heard Jason Horowitz, Kirk Morrison on the call right there. N'Kobe Dean, very intentional when he comes to knocking the ball out, causing the fumble, not receiving a fumble, but caused the fumble. Again, very intentional right there. And Jeremy Chin, he was able to come up with the recovery and take it back the other way. The Raiders defense so far has been able to do just that. They've created 5 takeaways. They've got 8 sacks. I know everyone's not sold on what they've been doing, but they've been very intentional, very as a matter of fact about it. And we throw the question out there about what will the yeah but be if the Raiders go to New Orleans and get the win on Sunday and improve to 3-0. It's Unnecessary Roughness here on Raider Nation Radio 920. We're here at Chickies and Pete's, Sahara, Las Vegas. The parking is always free. You see how big of a deal that is. Like I say, and some people think, oh, no big deal. As soon as Ross Jackson, who joined us about 30 minutes ago here on the show, as soon as he heard me say it, I was like, wait, hold on. We have great food here, but we ain't got no free parking. What's going on? What's going on? That's a big deal. Big deal. And you're not going to find it anywhere. You'll find it here, Sahara, Las Vegas, where you need to be. Food has been phenomenal. I mean, oh, my goodness. I get up every couple minutes just to go test the waters a little bit. I'm telling you, I don't know how I'm going to survive the rest of the night. I'm going to get in the car and take a nap. I might curl up in one of these booths over here, right? But there'll be so many people here watching the games. I don't know if I can curl up in a booth, but they're comfortable enough to, especially when you got all that great food in your belly. That is for sure. We do want to hear from you. We will take you inside the Raiders locker room. 702-365-9200. Again, we're looking for the yeah buts. Today is the yeah but Thursday. Well, what will be the yeah but if the Raiders go to New Orleans and get the dub and improve to 3-0? Let us know your thoughts. 702-365-9200. Let's go out to the mean streets of Summerlin. Talk to our guy Thor. Big Thor, welcome to the show. What's on your mind?
21: What is happening, my brother? You know what's crazy, man? I want to hear yeah, but, because we already know, because we've already heard yeah, but. Yeah, but they ain't beat nobody but Miami and the Chargers. But 2 weeks ago, the Chargers were damn near the Super Bowl contender, and they were all on the Chargers, you know what, about they were this, that, and everything. And now the Chargers ain't nothing. Why? Because we mopped them up. Give them some credit to our defense, man. is the Saints are sneaky good. Honestly, I love Shook or Suck or however you say his name. He's a real deal. And obviously, Olave is solid. And Kamara and Etienne haven't really been doing nothing. But you know what? Our defense is going to come out and make people do nothing anyway. So give us the yeah, but, well, originally, you guys, well, we knew you guys would be good against a team in New Orleans. We don't even want to hear it, baby. We hear, and they can keep yeah-butting us all day, all night, whatever. Just keep winning games. If you're 2-0, chances you make the playoffs are 54% or something. If you're 3-0, they shoot up to like 75%. I've been saying it all the whole offseason, the whole preseason. We win in the division this year. I've been saying it. Y'all ain't never heard me go no other way. I don't want to hear no nonsense about, well, we might win 7-8 games. Nah, we come and we for real. Q, man, let's go get this, baby. Have fun out there tonight. I'll be grilling in the backyard in a little bit. You know what I'm saying? Doing what we do, Raider Nation, drinking club, drinking, smoking cigars, chilling, barbecuing good food, doing it right, and ready for Sunday. Baby, let's go. 31-20, Raiders shock the world. 3-0, don't nobody want to hear it, baby. NFL's better when we good. Yeah, we out.
20: There you go. What we need to do is get James and Modesto and Thor and Summerlin together to rally the troops. Get them in the same room to rally the troops. James could bring the bus, load it up with Raider Nation, and Thor could be the, you know, speaker of the day. That'd be fantastic. I'll just be a fly on the wall. Let me sit back in the back. I ain't got to do a thing. I'll sit back and chill. AI-generated Ari will make an appearance, too.
1: Do I really even need to?
20: No, that's the point. I was gonna say it. No, that'd be the easiest day at work ever for us. We just show up.
1: I'm with it.
20: Juan hit us up and said, "Yeah, but the Gatorade wasn't green." That's hilarious. I love it. Real quick, let's hear from the Mac. The Mac from way, way, way back. Raider Mac, welcome to the show. What's on your mind?
2: Q, we gonna hear excuses all week long, all year long. So. We got to get used to it. Because Stephen A. Smith, I don't know if you heard, he answered today. He said when the Raiders become relevant, but that's okay, man. You know what? My thing is, let's concentrate on us. We can't worry about what other people saying outside Raider Nation. Let them talk, because I got buddies saying the same thing. I got Ram fans. Oh, they better. We better than you guys. Even though we 1-1, y'all better. You guys is not as good as us. But that's okay. And my thing is, you know what? You know what's the next thing they're going to say? Well, once we go 3-0, they're going to say, oh, the Raiders, they went to New Orleans, but New Orleans, it was a late game. It should have been a 10 o'clock game instead of 1 o'clock. Because you know it's a 1 o'clock game. Everybody thinking it was supposed to be a 10 o'clock, but it's a 1 o'clock. So they're going to make excuses, but we can't worry about them. But this is a good segment, man. And your segment regarding, I think it was on, I forgot on one of the broadcasts on it, and you was saying they keep moving the goalposts. And that, man, that was a classic. I loved it, man. That's the first time I saw you that high. Hey, man, that was a great segment. But Q, this is one thing I wanted to ask you. So, I keep hearing the Marvin Harrison thing. If we in contention, or we've got a chance to win the division or get to the playoffs, and I'll hang up on this, Q. Do you think we should trade for Marvin Harrison? And I'll let you go on that.
20: Hey, thanks for the call, Mac. I do appreciate you. No, I don't. I don't think that the Raiders should trade for Marvin Harrison. One, this is why. I don't think first of all, I got multiple reasons why. The first reason is I don't think John Spytek and company want to give up their draft capital. They've been showing that they're going to play the long game. They're willing to play the long game. They're not looking for the instant fix. They're not looking for the masking tape that you put on. You know, they're they're going to look for the long-term solution if, in fact, they need one. My belief is that they play the season out, see what they have, put together a grocery list, and say, okay, it's time to go to the store. This is what I need. And then that's how they're going to go do this. The other reason I don't think that they're going to trade for Marvin Harrison Jr. is because what has he shown? What has he proven?

0: They see how it all works out. They come back. They have their grocery list, just like you do when you're at the house, right? You open up your fridge. All right, I need butter. All right, I need milk. All right, I need water. No, hey, we're good there. You know what I mean? Like, you do that, and then you go and get what you need. And that's exactly what I think is going to happen. That's how I see this whole thing playing out. Really good call, man, as always. Definitely appreciate that. I want to get into the sounds of Brandy with Hezekiah Masses. Ari, you want to do it right now? You want to do it right now, or you want to take a quick break? Your call.
1: Yeah, let's do it right now.
0: All right, let's do it right now. Earlier today, Brandy Flores, part of our team here, the Las Vegas Sports Network, caught up with the AFC Defender of the Week and also the Rookie of the Week, Hezekiah Masses.
2: First of all, congratulations. 2 defensive awards as a rookie. You mentioned you always talk about having that confidence. Do you feel like that started from an early age, or when did you kind of feel like you just always felt like the man?
3: Definitely just growing up at a young age, being from South Florida, just what we seen as a young kid. We always just wanted to be, like, confident in ourselves, and then it just comes with preparation.
2: And I mentioned your mom. She's always blowing everything up every time you're mentioned, just even in like a sentence or there's just some sort of interview. What is your relationship like with your mom, and did she help you grow in your confidence?
3: Yeah, that's my rock. So whatever I'm with, she's behind it. So she's seen me grow from I came out her. So she's to make sure I'm like doing the right stuff, and she be behind whatever I'm behind.
2: And when you first wanted to start playing football, how was she like helpful in making sure you got to practice and things like that?
3: Oh, yeah, she was very helpful. She made sure I was there early. She made sure she watched my games, watched my practice after work. So she made sure she was there.
2: And with that, I mean, your success is her success. What's it like just knowing that you have someone that you can lean on no matter what as you grow through your own journey in the NFL?
3: Oh, yes, man. I just know she always going to be there for me. Whatever I need, I'll call her. So she know me best. So whatever I need, I just call her.
2: When you found out you won both of these awards, what was that conversation like?
3: Oh, she was very excited. We were just on the phone, just talking, laughing, and it was a very exciting moment.
2: You moved across country for college. How difficult was that, navigating that and going to school like Cal, where you have to be really on your books and everything like that on top of playing football? How was that transition?
3: Oh, it was smooth because they helped me a lot. Cal helped me a lot. So the transition was smooth. They made me feel like home. And then just being like with the academics and stuff, they made sure I was good with everything. So it was a good transition.
2: And especially, I feel like you have this mentality when, even in OTAs, rookie minicamp, like you're just kind of itching like for your opportunity, yeah, and then you finally get it. How is that just something that's always been instilled in you? And how easily are you able to manifest that on the field?
3: Yeah, man, just you never know when your opportunity comes. So just always be ready with the preparation. Just treat every day the same and just be ready when your time comes.
2: And I know you and Jermon have your own special bond. How have you guys been able to push each other in his situation being unique as well, trying to make sure his body's working back the way it can
3: be? Well, that's my brother, Jermon. That's my brother. But we came in together, like, we real close. So that's my brother, bro, for real.
2: And Rob Leonard and Clint Kubiak, they said, you know, a lot of nice things about you. Clint's not one to show a lot of emotion or anything like that. But dude, I don't know if you saw that video. He jumped like two straight feet.
3: Yeah, I seen. It just, head coach, he just excited for me because he's seen it in practice. And then when the game time, I made a play, and he was just happy for me.
2: I'm sure you have your own markers and, like, where you want to reach. What's, I guess, next for you and what do you want to focus on and maintain your consistency?
3: Definitely just be consistent. Just be myself and then just go out on the field and just be myself. So whatever come with it, come with it. So I just want to be myself.
2: A lot of the vets in this locker room, so from the beginning, like minicamp, they've talked about you've made a big impression on them. What's it like knowing that you get that respect from these vets?
3: Yeah, the vets, man. They're my guys, man. So they just see what I do in practice and then that's what I want. I just want to build trust with them guys so they trust me and I trust them.
0: Hezekiah Masses with Brandy Flores. Brandy trying to tug on the heartstrings right there. Brought up his mama and everything. Really good stuff. Brandy does a fantastic job, and obviously Hezekiah Masses has done a really good job. He caught all of our attention back in OTAs. He caught Trey Tucker's attention at rookie minicamp. He's been catching a lot of folks' attention early on in the process, and now he's catching the attention of the National Football League. We're here at Chickies and Pete's, Sahara, Las Vegas. We hear from you as we close out hour number 2. We'll do that next here, Raynish Radio 920.
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2: What's happening? 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
0: Just got a couple minutes left in hour number two of the show. It is Unnecessary Roughness here on Raider Nation Radio 920 at one of my favorite places on earth, Chickies and Pete's, Sahara Las Vegas. It was so easy for me to slide into the parking garage and pick wherever I wanted to park. Don't have to worry about paying for nothing. You don't either. This is not a Q thing. It's a Sahara Las Vegas thing. You do not have to pay for parking. It is absolutely free. You want a valet? You can do that too. That's a Q thing. But not a Q thing that only I get valet for free. You do as well. So you come on by. Say what's up. No excuses. We got tickets on the table here. We got cups, koozies, t-shirts. There's fantastic food available. The whole menu is, I mean, the menu alone, looking at the menu will get you the itis, let alone eating. I've got a combination of the two right now. Maybe, all right, my energy level was at a 10 when we started. I have drifted to a 7.5.
10: Sounds about right. As soon as you said slide in the spaces, I thought about sliders. I was like, I bet they have sliders down there.
0: Right?
10: I'm right there with you.
0: Exactly, man. The menu is incredible, man. It really is. And just a great spot to be at. As many of you know, many of you will be here after 5 for the official watch party. Clay Baker for the morning tailgate. He'll hold that down 5 to 8 p.m. But you might as well get here early. Get here early, get your food on already, and then just get ready and then hang out and kick it and run around the place and talk trash like I would do. 702-365-9200. Justin Mello, NFL Draft on SI, will join us at the top of the hour. Real quick, though, we got to hear from the money man. Oh, we don't have time. Do we have time? No, we don't. Okay, we'll hear from the money man after Justin Mello. Sorry, money man. we're up against it. All right, let me know that we're up against it. I hear you. Hey, I respect that. Let us know your thoughts. What is the yeah, but if the Raiders go to New Orleans and get the win and improve to 3-0 on the season, what will the yeah, but be? Like this one that says, I have a yeah, but it's for the Raiders. We beat the Dolphins by 2 scores. Yeah, but we didn't have Bowers. We beat the Chargers by 2 scores. Yeah, but no Bowers. And Genty dropped 3 passes. That'll never happen again, so yes, we won. Yeah, but how much better will we have been without those 2 caveats? Go Raiders. That's from our guy Craig. We appreciate that. Hour number 3 is on the way. It's Raider Nation Radio 920.
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20: Walker showing blitz. There's the snap. Here comes a blitz. Willis back to throw. Great protection. He's taking a shot down the field. And it's picked off! Braden Suggs playing safety in his first career game. Has his first pick as a Raider. He's waiting. He's throwing. Oh, that is wide open. It's bobbled. And it's picked off! Masses at midfield with blockers at the 40. Down the sideline 30. And finally shoved out of bounds.
21: Hezzy,
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3: 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It's Unnecessary Roughness. Here's your boy Q.
0: As we kick off hour number three of the show, we kick off it coming to the sounds of Jason Horowitz calling the interceptions by both Traydon Stukes and Hezekiah Masses. Through 2 weeks, the Raiders have three interceptions as a team, and they are all had by rookies. Those two guys that you just heard right there, Traydon Stukes and Hezekiah Masses, second-round pick and fifth-round pick, respectfully. It is Unnecessary Roughness here on Raider Nation Radio 920. We're at Chickies and Pete's, Sahara Las Vegas. Parking's always free. Great food, great drink specials, and, of course, Thursday Night Football will be on all these screens. Falcons and Packers kicking off week three of NFL action. Join us now on the phone lines is our guy that put us up on game about Traydon Stukes and Hezekiah Masses after the Raiders drafted them and let us know how good of players they potentially could be. That's Justin Mello, NFL Draft on SI. And Justin, thanks so much for your time. We appreciate you. And I know you've got some pieces out right now on rookies that are excelling, and Stukes and Masses have both been subject to your pieces. But how surprised are you that they found instant success like they have so far through 2 weeks?
22: I guess not that surprised, Q. I appreciate you, and they're making me look pretty smart right now. And I remember I came on here to talk about those guys before the Raiders season started, and talk about hitting the ground running. I mean, like you said, three interceptions in 2 weeks for these Raiders as a defense, all three by those rookies. And for Masses, I mean, first career start in week two, you know, against a Mike McDaniel coached offense, Justin Herbert at quarterback, comes up with two interceptions. AFC Defensive Player of the Week. I mean, it doesn't get better than that. And both of these guys have been, you know, obviously Stukes, you know, sitting out week two, probably not looking good to suit up here in week three either. But both of them, you know, hit the ground running, making immediate impacts. That's exactly what the Raiders needed and wanted out of their rookie defensive backs.
0: We'll start with Stukes, and he is dealing with a concussion, so he's in that protocol, so we don't know if he'll play this week or not. It probably is not going to end up going, but we'll see sooner rather than later. What is it about him? What is it that stood out to you about him that made you realize, like, yeah, this dude, he could take his game from college, and it translates to the National Football League?
22: I mean, first of all, I know it sounds cliche, but scouts were infatuated with his character. I got to have a couple conversations with him throughout the pre-draft process, and he's just such an impressive kid. And it shines through in his story. But correct me if I'm wrong, I think he walked on at Arizona, and he ended up being a fifth or sixth-year senior. He's voted a team captain. Mm-hmm. Just a super impressive kid. And the production at Arizona spoke for itself, ton of ball production. You saw it on tape. There was that one, you know, highlight reel interception where he climbed the ladder. That one, everyone saw that one during the pre-draft process. But just, you know, big, versatile, you know, started out at safety there, kind of transitioned to big nickel, you know, been playing some of that for the Raiders as well in week one. Like, he can do a bit of everything. Coming away with that pick, they were up 24-13. Malik Willis, he kind of capitalized on that opportunity, but just a great kid. And you know, watching this Raiders defense last year, I thought the nickel position was a pretty big sore spot. And they clearly agreed. You know, they go out and they traded for that veteran, Taron Johnson, out of Buffalo, who's played pretty much only nickel throughout his career, and they draft Stoops again, who's flexible enough to do it. Now, talk about just kind of revamping and proving that position the right way. You get a veteran guy who can do it. You get a rookie who can kind of add competition and move around a little bit. And the payoff has been immediate. I mean, Stoops was terrific in that week one game.
0: Yeah, he really was. And you could see him gain confidence over the course of training camp and obviously the preseason as well. And it paid off in that week one game, as you mentioned. And you were right, Justin. I mean, he is a really nice guy, very thoughtful guy. And I don't mean that in a bad, like he's soft or anything. He's very, you know, particular and articulate. And he's a good dude. You know, obviously he was raised correctly, but you mentioned him being a walk-on, and he was a walk-on there at Arizona. How much do you think that I was a walk-on, overlooked chip on the shoulder he has helps him on the next level as it has so far?
22: I mean, I don't think that chip ever goes away, right? When you're not a 4 or 5 star who's got, you know, 20 D1 offers to sift through, and you kind of, you know, take what you can get, and he just, you know, kind of found himself a little opportunity at Arizona and maximized it, right? And to go from that walk-on there to top 40 pick, and I thought he was worth that pick. I know some people had the draft weekend debate when he went where he went, but I thought the tape spoke for itself. I had a top 40 grade on him throughout the pre-draft process. It just, the combination of everything, right? The character, the athleticism, the range on the back end, again, the positional versatility, and the size and frame, right? Like, he's a big safety who's smart enough and quite frankly good enough to come downhill and play nickel. So, just an all-around impressive kid. And that character you talk about, the thoughtfulness, like, it also shows up in the film room, right, with how articulate he is. And didn't take him long to pick up their defensive concepts. And you saw that progress every week at training camp, like you said, growing with his confidence. And I'm not surprised he hit the ground running. And I'm sure, you know, that Raiders defensive coaching staff is just over the moon with what he's been able to do in such a short amount of time.
0: Justin Mello, NFL Draft on SI, is with us here on Raider Nation Radio 920 and Necessary Roughness. Hezekiah Masses, AFC Defensive Player of the Week, AFC, or not AFC, but just Rookie of the Week as well. Two interceptions, first start off Justin Herbert, as you mentioned. What is it about Masses, man, that just makes him that ball hawk, that converted wide receiver, now turned defensive back?
22: He was one of those late-round corners I was infatuated with, and I thought this was a pretty good corner class on day three, but he was definitely one of those prospects that was at the center of that. I mean, first off, again, this Raiders DB room, they needed an injection of youth and talent at cornerback. You go to the tape last year, I know they drafted Darian Porter, but you didn't see a whole lot from him as a rookie. And you know, he was raw coming out of Iowa State. We figured it would take some time. I thought he looked really good in week one, too, by the way, against the Dolphins, which was only credited with giving up one catch on 5 targets. So you're starting to see the light bulb come on for him a bit. I mean, he was out week two, obviously. Masses steps into that starting spot. And, I mean, like I said, the spot against, you know, who's coaching that offense, who's quarterbacking that Chargers offense, that first pick, you know, great heads-up play, kind of goes through the hands of a veteran tight end. I believe it was David Njoku, and he comes away with that pick. And then the second one, I mean, the confidence in your first career start to attack the ball the way that he did, that 50-50 ball, the only thing better than that play might have been the quote he gave afterwards, right? Where he talked about those 50-50s are my, I'm paraphrasing, but those 50-50s are my ball. So just to play with that mentality and that attitude as a day three rookie in your first career start in a divisional game, once again, against a coordinator, a head coach, a quarterback who sort of have the pedigree that they have. So just super, super impressive stuff for Masses. And I wrote an article today talking about the Raiders a little bit, and I said they've got a first-world problem developing at quarterback all of a sudden, right? Like, with Porter coming back, him and Masses potentially splitting reps on the boundary out there, I've long thought, I mean, especially after last year, no one cared about the Raiders outside of the market because they were, you know, the record was what the record was. But I thought Eric Stokes played some of the best ball of any corner. I thought Eric Stokes was so underrated last year on film. They gave him the contract that they did for a reason. He's picked up where he's left off. He's playing super, super well right now. And to have Porter and Mathis sort of emerging opposite him, and McCoy, you know, is getting his feet wet, we thought was one of the big steals. So all of a sudden, overnight, with the growth, the sophomore growth of Porter and the rookie promise that Mathis and McCoy are showing, this cornerback room's been flipped on its head in a good way overnight.
0: How, I mean, when you think about Mathis in particular, we had his high school football coach on yesterday. It was a great conversation with him, but he said that, hey, you know, myself and you know, my other coaches on the staff, we told him, hey, to get you on the field, we're going to have to put you at the corner position instead of being a wide receiver. And he didn't want to do it, but then he finally, his junior year, said, okay, I want to get on the field. I trust you guys. And he went and ran with it. How much of him being that former wide receiver, knowing the routes, know what he's looking for, attacking the ball like he did on Sunday, how much do you think that that's going to help him, not only his rookie year, but just throughout the course of his career?
22: I mean, it definitely showed up on both interceptions, right? I mean, the heads-up nature of the first one, a bobbled ball by a veteran tight end, and then the way he attacked the you know, downhill just triggered on it immediately on that 50-50 ball on the second pick. So no doubt it's going to help him. And I know coaches, they tell these kids all the time, like, everyone wants to play wide receiver. Someone's got to cover them, right? You look around the nation, these five stars, you look at these receivers every year, you look at the draft, I mean, every year, for the most part, you know how many receivers were drafted this past year? 36, right? That was a position-high amount, but it's still only 36, right? Like, you've got to improve your odds at some point, and you've got to start doing it when you're at the right developmental age. So I would say someone like him, I sure bet he doesn't regret taking his coach's advice and says a lot about his mentality, though, you know, that he wasn't super stoked about the move initially, but eventually, you know, trusted the coaching he was getting. They obviously did a great job, saw what he could be, you know, as a corner, and here he is, week two, starting a divisional game, two picks, rookie of the week. Like, I don't think he regrets it, and I sure feel that his outlook is a lot heck better at corner than it would have been at wide receiver.
0: Yeah, I agree with you 100%, and I'm just glad the Raiders were able to be smart enough to grab him, Trayden Stukes as well. You mentioned Jamaad McCoy. I mean, that guy was a first-round talent that dropped to the fourth round. I mean, if these guys in the secondary alone, and we haven't even seen Dalton Johnson defensively. We've seen him on special teams, but we haven't seen him defensively. I mean, this whole secondary, Justin, could be completely revamped to be good this year, but for many years to come.
22: Absolutely, and a fantastic defensive coaching staff, I believe, over there. Loved what Clint Kubiak did on that side of the ball this offseason, you know, kind of putting his staff together. To go out and, I mean, what, four picks on defensive backs, and, you know, two of them already paying immediate dividends, and I certainly wouldn't be surprised if the other two do as well. I mean, again, I thought that secondary was, quite the weakness last year, especially at corner outside of Eric Stokes. Mm-hmm. I didn't think they had a whole lot. Again, had to be patient with Porter's development. You're starting to see, sure, looked like the light bulb was flickering, you know, coming on in week one. But you give him the time he needs. You add some other young talent. They add a couple safeties, as you mentioned. They're obviously versatile with the nickel capabilities that Trayden Stukes is capable of handling. And all of a sudden, you know, in one offseason, not even in one draft, you know, not even counting free agency or trades or anything. I know they traded for Terrence Johnson, but in one draft, it sort of looks like they've flipped a weakness into a strength overnight.
0: It really does. It really does. Justin Mello, NFL Draft on SI with us here on Raider Nation Radio 920. So we'll close out with this. When it comes to Stukes and Mathis in particular, what do you think the next step is? Like, how do they continue to grow?
22: Just the consistency, right? Like, this is a week-to-week league, and you've got to do it every week. And I think they'll learn that pretty quickly. This division isn't very forgiving, right? You're going to have Patrick Mahomes twice. You'll have Sean Payton and the Broncos twice. Both of those teams looking, you know, fairly strong out of the gate. I know Denver's still kind of hitting their stride on offense, but safe to assume both those teams are legitimate playoff contenders. So this league is very unforgiving. You've got to do it every single week. It's just about the stringing together that consistency. And for Stukes, of course, you know, trying to get out of that concussion protocol, doesn't look like he's going to go this week. I believe he missed practice today again. Yep. I spoke to a source. Typically speaking, you've got to be limited on Thursday to really have a chance to clear protocol. So he's probably not going. But, you know, then the attention will shift to, you know, certainly he'll likely clear it for week four. So it's just about getting your feet wet again and hitting the ground running. And for Mathis, you know, with Porter coming back, It'll be interesting to see what the division of labor is there, how they plan to split those reps opposite Eric Stokes. Once again, I'll call it a first world problem. And I think it's good. I think it's good for both of those guys. You know, it's like, if you know, you don't overwhelm them, you don't need either of them to play 60 snaps a game or whatever their, you know, total will be this week. You can kind of ease them in, keep them fresh, concepts they're comfortable with, whatever it is. I think it's a great problem to have. And you know, you get Stukes healthy, you kind of love the rotation and what you've got going in this DB room right now.
0: Absolutely. I couldn't agree with you more, man. It's really, it's a bright spot right now for the Raiders team, and it hasn't been for a while. You're right. That secondary was not good last year. Stokes was good, but everyone else was a big question. Justin Mello, NFL Draft on SI. Great stuff as always. What are you working on, my man, that we should be on the lookout for?
22: Appreciate you as always, Q. Mock drafts soon are going to be dropping every single week on NFL Draft on SI. Right now, we've been doing one about a month, but we're going to ramp those up real soon as the sample size is starting to get larger. Week 4 college football this weekend, some marquee matchups on the schedule. Texas, Tennessee, I believe Iowa, Michigan, USC, Oregon, bunch of special exciting ones. They'll have an article dropping tomorrow morning with, I believe, 7 to 10 prospects that could really increase their pre-draft stock this weekend. Every week, we'll have a rookie report. Who are the best rookies in the league on a weekly basis? That's where the Stukes and Masters analysis came from, and, of course, in separate weeks. We're doing those every week. College football scouting reports, mock drafts, player profiles, going to ramp up the interview soon. You name it, whether it's, you know, you're following this rookie class in the league or you want to know about this upcoming class 2027 NFL draft, we got you covered. NFL Draft on SI. That's a Sports Illustrated channel.
0: Jeremiah Smith, Ohio State, Cam Coleman, Texas. Those are two of the best wide receivers, and I'm sure there's going to be a handful more wide receivers that'll be available in the upcoming draft. But we'll definitely be paying attention to all your work, Justin, because I know one way, one how, you'll have them all broken down, my man. As always, we appreciate you.
22: You know how it goes, and you know where to find me, Q.
0: Yes, I do. Absolutely. Great stuff as always. Justin Mello right there. NFL Draft on SI with us here on Raider Nation Radio 920. Really cool to see Stukes and Masses get some love already early in the season, only through 2 games, as they both made impacts immediately for the Silver and Black. We do want to hear from you at 702-365-9200. We're here at Chickies and Pete's, Sahara, Las Vegas, where now it is on to Thursday Night Football. They've got the broadcast for on Amazon Prime already on the mini TV screens. They'll have the volume on. That's the beautiful thing about it as well. They will turn the volume on. I love to be in places where you can actually hear, not just see, but you can hear all the action as well. And, yeah, they've got, I could see 35 TVs at least from where I'm sitting at right now, and they've got them everywhere. So you will not miss any of the action. That is guaranteed. But we do want to hear from you at 702-365-9200. We'll take you back inside the Raiders locker room as well. Hear from N'Kobe Dean, as many of the media members caught up with him earlier today. But before we do any of that, let's go ahead and hear from the Money Man. Thought we had time at the last hour. We did not. But Money Man, I got time for you now. Welcome to the show. What's on your mind?
1: Well, how long was that shot clock for me? 5 seconds? Well, I tell you what, you, me, and Mike the Singer there, all, it's amazing, this convention, right? Shooting bricks, okay? All of you. You know who you are. Come on. Come on, Q.
0: I don't shoot bricks, brother. I'm bottom of the net.
1: Face,
0: bottom of the net is all I do, man. I don't even hit the rim. If it hits the rim, it don't count.
1: All right. Well, I think Drake London's going to have to carry the Falcons tonight, I hope. I don't have Prime. I'm only going to see one Raider game this year. It's those Jets. But we're going to be 2-0, I think, on the road. That's a pretty good start. Let Brock not play. Let him rest him up. Because if we're 3-0, come the Kansas City game, that's first place.
0: Yeah.
1: Right?
0: Yeah.
1: All right, should be a good game. Too bad Rattler's not starting. Then I would be more confident we could win this game. But my confidence is pretty good. I like our D. Q, you have a nice one. And I hope I made it on time. With the swish, I can't even touch the net. Never even get as high as the net. The bottom of the net. My jumper is really... They
0: you
1: were
0: didn't swish
1: the rim.
0: There was no okay. Swish. You didn't swish. I think you still banked it off the backboard.
1: they would have to lower the backboard like they did for Wesley Snipes and Woody Harrelson in that movie. Great movie. Love that movie. Almost as good as Billy has got one enough form for the band, the tailpipe. Yes, I know, Q. I got to hang out. I wish I could hang out with you more. I have it down better next time.
0: Sounds good. Sounds good. Money Man, Money Mitch, thanks for the call. Definitely appreciate you. And, yeah, a couple movie references that I actually understand there. I like that. Good stuff as always, my man. And, yeah, we appreciate your call. Let's see. What else? We got a bunch of texts that I want to get to. Yo, Q, old-ass Raider from Colorado Springs. I'm literally laughing my ass off. Yeah, I'm hearing excuses for the Raiders win, and I don't give a rat's ass what they're saying. Just win, baby, and all S will change. Go, Raiders. That's from our guy, old-ass Raider. I can appreciate that. Raider Scott said, for me, yeah, but will be yeah, but until they beat KC next week. Then there'll be no yeah, buts, okay? Let's see. Just win, Will. We're going to put belt to yeah, but this Sunday. Go, Raiders. I like that. Hot Sauce Raider Q. Here's the yeah, but. Yeah, but the Aints kicked off 3 hours later than normal. They're accustomed to 12 o'clock kickoffs. Go kick their yeah, buts. Raiders, go, Raiders. I like that. I like that. Really good stuff, man. Some really good text. Keep that feedback coming. 702-365-9200. Sean said, if the Raiders win this one, I don't give a damn. They could take their yeah, buts and shove it up their candy ass. The autumn wind is a Raider, and we are coming. Let's get it. God bless and go, Raiders. I love it. I love it. That's fantastic stuff. Vegas Pete said, I missed it. Is Bowers playing this week? Also, the difference this year is that we have two options at quarterback and defense that can create turnovers. And we think, we assume that Bowers is going to play, but he's been limited the first 2 days. Wednesday and Thursday, he's been limited in practice. So we'll see. You know, they could bring him back. They might, you know, they might not. We'll find out sooner rather than later. Of course, Clint Kubiak will be asked that question tomorrow when he meets with the media, you know, if there's any update on Bowers, or else he might just come out and give an update as he has the last couple of weeks. He's given us updates right off the top without us even asking about him. So we'll find out. There's nothing concrete yet about if he's playing or if he's not playing. So thanks so much for that. Do appreciate that. 702-365-9200. What will the yeah but be if the Raiders go to New Orleans and get the win and improve to 3-0, heading back to Allegiant Stadium, and obviously they'll be taking on the Chiefs in week 4? What will that yeah but be? Let's go out to the phone line, talk to our guy, Dark Side Dawn. Welcome to the show. What's on your mind?
4: What's good, Brody? Well, how you
0: chilling,
4: doing?
0: Man, how you doing? I'm good, man. How are you?
4: I can't complain, man. The yeah, but is going to be, and I hate this team. You know I hate the yeah, but is going to be, yeah, but let's wait to see how they look against the Chiefs. That's going to be the yeah, but. The yeah, but is going to be, yeah, let's wait to see how they look against the Chiefs. You know they haven't beaten the Chiefs with Patrick Mahomes in Allegiant Stadium, you know. That's what's going to be the yeah, but. You know, so it is what it is. We're gonna continue to get yeah buts and yeah buts and yeah buts until they can't no longer find a yeah but. That's what's gonna basically happen. You know, and then to be quite honest, I thought, you know, last week I kind of went in last week was thinking we're gonna beat the Chargers, right? Mm-hmm. I wasn't really like shell shocked. I wasn't really like I'll see. You know, I kind of played it timid or. Like, okay, let's wait and see. But internally, inside of me, I was like, no, we're going to beat the Chargers. But this week, it scared me. Why? Because, you know, just like I know, man, as a Raider fan, whenever people start talking good about us, man, something just happened. It's like everybody decide, like, we just going to shut down. For some odd reason, I don't feel that way about Coops, man. I don't feel that he's going to let them go into this game Sunday. With, you know, floating on cloud nine and thinking that they've arrived. Because you haven't arrived yet, man. You still got things to prove. You still got to erase your butts. So that's what, you know, I feel like the yeah butt is going to come from. Wait till they play the Chiefs. Wait till they see Patrick Mahomes in Allegiant Stadium. You know, Kelsey is doing his thing now. You know, all of that stuff. That's what we're going to hear. And I can't stand them damn Chiefs.
0: I know that's right. I know that's right.
4: I'll holler at you, Brody.
0: All right, man. Appreciate you, man. Great call right there, Dark Side Dawn. It's been a minute, man. I haven't heard from my guy, but a really good call there. And I think you bring up a great point. Yeah, but they haven't beat the Chiefs with Patrick Mahomes. Yeah, but they haven't beat the Chiefs with Patrick Mahomes at Allegiant Stadium. That's a really good yeah, but. Meaning that's one that they're definitely going to go to. Let's see what they look like after they play the Chiefs. Yeah, yes. Yes, yes, yes. Check that box. That is for sure. Really good stuff. Keep that feedback coming at 702-365-9200. I did want you to hear this because I thought it was one, really intriguing, and there are some out there. I don't want to lump everybody in the same category. There's some that do believe that the Raiders are a good team and the Saints are a good team. And matter of fact, this is going to be a sneaky good game. Matter of fact, Greg Rosenthal and Jordan Rodriguez feel that exact way. This is why.
5: Maybe the sneaky fun game of the season so far, it's Raiders-Saints. The Saints are a three-point favorite. I'm going back to pass block win rate. 63% for the Raiders. That is first in the entire NFL through 2 weeks. It's a good matchup against the Saints, but on paper, the Saints pass rush is not great. The numbers and the eyeballs tell me they've actually been solid so far because Chase Young and Caden Ellis blitzing has been a really big addition to this team. But that could be a mismatch for the Raiders. You give Kirk Cousins some time and you protect him and good things can happen.
7: You know what's kind of crazy, though, thinking about this is the Raiders are pass protecting that well. On the other side of the ball, they're number one in pressure rate right now.
5: It's
7: like
5: crazy.
7: Like, it's crazy, especially, and this is so unfortunate because you've talked Kelvin Banks up for so long, Greg, and was started out the year really well, and then obviously he's out, going to be out now with the ankle injury. So that really is frightening because the Raiders being number one in pressure rate, they have 8 sacks. They don't have to blitz very much either. So they can afford to get that pressure going one-on-one against these outside tackles. They can mix up on the interior pressure a little bit too. That's where I do worry because we know for all of his positive traits, Tyler Shuck is going to take a sack. If the sack is there, he is going to take it. So
5: he'll take a hit and deliver two, but yes, he will take some sacks.
7: Not to take anything away from your beloved Tyler Shuck, Greg, I know, but the Raiders being this good so far, very limited sample size, being this good up front this early in the season is such a good thing when your quarterback is Kirk Cousins and Kirk Cousins is feeling comfortable enough to actually throw the ball down the field the way that he hasn't in a while. Like this was cool to watch.
0: There you go. There you go. I thought that was really interesting that at least they acknowledge what the Raiders are doing and the fact that they, you know, the pass block win rate is number one. And the fact that the Raiders are able to get to the quarterback without blitzing is huge. That is a huge deal. And if they end up doing what the Saints have been, doing when it comes to 70% of their offense is through the air, that's a lot of dropbacks. That's a lot of opportunities for Max, Malcolm, Tonka, right? Jonah Laulu, Quiddy Pay. That's a lot of dropbacks, a lot of opportunities for those guys to affect the quarterback. N'Kobe Dean, he's got a sack and a half. You know, all these guys, Foley Fatukasi, he's got a half a sack. Like, all these guys that can get to the quarterback, if you're going to just drop back and you're not going to keep them honest by trying to run the ball and try to stay balanced, the Raiders could have a field day. They could, as you heard Jordan Rodriguez say, Tyler Shuck, he'll take a sack. He'll take a few sacks if they put him in that position. And, again, the Raiders have done a really good job getting to the quarterback without having to blitz. Keep that feedback coming at 702-365-9200. We'll hear from you. We've got our NFL quick picks for week 3. That's on the way as well as we're here live at Chickies and Pete's, Sahara Las Vegas, where the parking is always free. Got the official watch party coming up in a little while. Clay Baker from the morning tailgate will hold it down to have that watch party from 5 to 8 p.m. Falcons and Green Bay Packers on many screens that are here. Chickies and Pete's, Sahara Las Vegas with Raiders Radio 920.
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26: Last night, the Oklahoma City Comets beat the Aviators 7-2 to force a Game 3 that will be tonight at the Las Vegas ballpark. First pitch set for 7:05. The winner will move on to the AAA Championship on Saturday night in Las Vegas.
27: Anytime you can create explosives, you stay ahead of the sticks, then that's something that, you know, that's something that helps us out, that we can go down and throw the ball down the field and create big plays that gets us closer to the end zone, so score more points.
28: First down, toss right. Ashton's going to throw it back to Cousins. Chargers see it. He throws left side. Young open at the 30. Gets a block 20. And Derek Young out of bounds inside the 15. The toss back to Cousins. He saw Derek Young coming across right to left. That's a play of 28 yards and a first down.
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0: A little bit of the trickeration there shown by Clint Kubiak, having Ashton Jeanty throw it back to Kirk Cousins, who sent it over to Derek Young. That was on Sunday versus the Chargers. Big 28-yard gain, as you heard the voice of the Silver and Black describe that. That would be Jason Horowitz. It is Unnecessary Roughness here on Raider Nation Radio 920. We're here at Chickies and Pete's, Sahara, Las Vegas, where Thursday Night Football will be on these screens. And matter of fact, it is on some of these screens currently right now. They've got the pregame broadcast going on Amazon Prime, Falcons and the Packers. But also, I said earlier that they got some day baseball going on. Well, the Phillies are on a couple of these screens. The Phillies and the Brew Crew going at it right now. The Brewers, best team in baseball, really have been the best team in baseball all year long. They already clinched their spot in the postseason, and the Phillies are doing their thing as well. Bryce Harper, the Las Vegas native, he's at bat right now, and he just got out. Yep, just got out. He tried. Good try. and they keep rolling on. So we roll on as well. We'll take inside the Raiders locker room. We'll hear from you, 702-365-9200. We've been talking about the yeah buts, a case of the yeah buts. What will be the yeah but if the Raiders go to New Orleans and get the win and improve to 3-0? Raider Dave said on the text line, my yeah but is, yeah, but they barely beat the Saints. A win is a win, Raiders. That's another good one. Yeah, but they barely won. I had someone ask me earlier today, like, what my prediction for the game was, and I said, my prediction is the Raiders are going to score 26 points. Straight up. My prediction is they're going to score 26 points. That's right where they've been consistently the last 2 weeks. They scored 27 and 26. So I'm going to say that they're going to score 26 points. The question is, what are the Saints going to do? And are they going to be able to start fast? Ross Jackson brought up a great point when he joined the show earlier today. They haven't started well at all in their first two games. If they get off to a slow start, it might be over early. Not that, you know, it's going to be over in the first half. Obviously, you got to still play it out, and the Raiders can't take their foot off the gas. It's something that they haven't done well is come out of the locker room in the third quarter and start things off strong. But if they don't start fast, the Raiders could, you know, build up a nice little lead. They've been winning by double digits. They can get up there by, you know, 10 points, 14 points. I like what they've done so far through 2 weeks. They've won the toss, and they deferred, meaning they get the ball coming out of the locker room. I would do that every single time. I don't care who I'm playing. I would do that every single time. If I won the toss, I'm always like, I'll tell you in advance, no secrets here. We win the toss, we're deferring. I want to make sure that I get the ball coming out of the locker room to start the third quarter. Now the Raiders have to capitalize. They got to do something with it, and they haven't done that so far through 2 weeks. So we do want to hear from you. We'll get into our NFL quick picks in a hot second, but let's go out to the phone lines real quick at 702-365-9200. Let's talk to our guy, Raider Reg. Raider Reg, welcome to the show. What's on your mind?
2: Hey, I'm being greedy this week. I'm trying to get on every single time. And yeah, but the Raiders is just learning how to work together. Yeah, but the Raiders' O-line is just starting to get it together. Yeah, but you don't know which receiver, you don't know which DB, you don't know which defensive lineman is going to come at you. Yeah, but my, you know what? Raiders is going to get down today. This weekend is going to be their time. And as a matter of fact, yeah, but we ain't even all the way in with Genty getting his thing going. I think Chargers just got a better defense, and they play us the way they do.
0: Yeah.
2: I don't think the Saints got that type of defense to stop Genty. I just don't. So,
0: right. Yeah,
2: but that. Hey, I love y'all, man. I love what you're doing right now. I got to get you this defense song so you could be playing it on your show, because I made the song before the season started, and it is what it is. It's definitely telling you the story about what the Raiders are doing now. Defense! Let's go, Raider Nation! Let's go!
0: I like it. Good stuff, Raider Reggie. Really good stuff. And yeah, you know, that's a funny thing, man. And that's why, you know, I've been having such an emphasis on this. Yeah, but people act like the Raiders are some kind of wagon. People act like they're some kind of juggernaut. Like the Raiders have just been winning games on top of games on top of games. This is a team that's trying to find itself as well. Right? I mean, as optimistic as I could be, I still said this team was going to win seven games. I didn't sit there and say they were going to win 12 and go to the playoffs. So as many yeah buts that are out there, well, it was only the Dolphins. It was only the Chargers. It's not like the Raiders have been some picture of excellence for years. This is a team that's trying to find itself too, to Raider Reggie's point. They're trying to come together. They're trying to learn a new coach's system. They're trying to learn a new defense. They're trying to implement new players, rookies and veterans. They have a quarterback that's played two games with the team. There's a lot of new that's going on. So again, it's not like they're the Kansas City Chiefs and they're just, you know, they got their quarterback back and they're good to go. Or they're the Buffalo Bills and they have a new head coach, but he was their offensive coordinator and they just elevated him. You know, they're not the Dallas Cowboys that had a hell of an offense last year but couldn't stop anybody, so they're, you know, trying to implement a new defense. Everything is new. Everything is new. So everything that they do is, this is all still, this is a learned habits. These aren't something that you could just take for granted and be like, oh, you know, those are Raiders. That's what they always do. No. When's the last time they had five takeaways in two games? This is a team that had eight interceptions total last year. They got three through two games. Again, not saying that they're going to all of a sudden be world beaters, and not saying that they're going to go to the playoffs and they're going to lead the league in sacks or lead the league in picks. They are right now. You know what I mean? Like, they're making plays. And you know what making plays against the Dolphins and the Chargers is going to do? It's going to create habits. It's like anything else. You know, we all create our own habits. Some are good, some are bad. Some is a combination of the two. But after you do so, what do they say? Repetition. That creates habits. Winning is habit forming as well. You could form winning traits. You know what a winning trait is? Knocking a ball loose. Coming up with a fumble recovery. You know what a winning trait is? Hezekiah Masters jumping around when he sees what's coming. I'm going to get this ball and seal the deal. How nice has it been, Raider Nation, through 2 weeks to not be sitting at the end of your seat, puckered up, white-knuckling it, to the finish line? How nice has it been to be able to sit in the Legion Stadium and yell out, Raiders, while you have a drink in your hand, chilling, waiting for the clock to say 0-0-0, as opposed to holding on to the person next to you, stressing, because you just think that they're one play away from giving up the win. What you got, Ari?
11: I'm so excited to say this. The last time the Raiders forced five takeaways was December 14th, 2023, against the Chargers, 63-21 blowout victory. So, Remember I said I want to move on from that game and create new moments? Here we are. That's awesome.
0: There it is. It's a full circle moment.
11: Yes, sir.
0: From our man Ari. There you go. See, that's the point. So, it's so funny, man. It's like everyone's, you know, kind of poo-pooing what the Raiders have done. But, like, for everything that we just said, man, they're trying to find themselves as well. Houston said, what up, Q? Ari, I got one for you guys, but it could have been used already. Yeah, but New Orleans isn't a proven team. They're wishy-washy, just like some of these analysts. We got this. Raiders. It's from our guy, Houston. Definitely appreciate that. Houston in L.A., always good to hear from you, my man. So, with that being said, keep that feedback coming, 702-365-9200. Ari, you ready to jump into our week three quick picks?
11: Yes, sir. Let's get it.
13: It's time for Unnecessary Roughness NFL Quick Picks. That might not be so quick. Here's Q and Ari.
0: Well, my dumb self went for the jugular, and I thought that the Giants were going to, you know, pull a rabbit out the hat and upset the Rams in L.A. on Monday Night Football. I thought Jackson Dart was going to lead the way. That only lasted one drive, and he's obviously out for the season. So I took that L. My overall record last week was 9-7. I believe, Ari, you got 10 wins?
11: 10-6, yep.
0: There you go.
11: Same struggle with the Giants, though.
0: Hey, all you got to do is average 10 wins a week, and you're doing really well. We're right around there. I'm right around there. You are right at there right now. So doing pretty good through 2 weeks. Not mad at that. So let's get it going. Thursday night football. This is the first game. This game could be seen right here at Chickies and Pete's. Clay Baker has rolled in from the morning tailgate, so he's ready to get his party on. So come on by and make sure you party with him as well. Kickoff 5:15 on Prime. The Packers are 4.5-point favorites. They're in the frozen tundra. That's not frozen right now, but Lambeau Field. Atlanta, Michael Penix getting his season debut. Atlanta at the Packers. Packers 4.5-point favorites. All right, you go first. You got the most right last week.
11: All right. I got the Packers, who I'm still kind of out on some stuff, but boy, do I not trust the Falcons at all. Penix, whoever it is, I don't trust them.
0: Yeah, Atlanta's a mess. I think Green Bay is an easy pick on this one. I got Green Bay as well. Coming up on Sunday, the Panthers, they're off to a 1-1 start. They're scoring a lot of points, though. They're 3.5-point favorites as they're in the dog pound. They're in Cleveland taking on the Browns. The Browns are 1-1 as well after getting the victory last week over the Tampa Bay Buccaneers. That's another problem that we'll talk about later. But Carolina at Cleveland, who you got, Ari?
11: I got the best team in that conference, in my opinion. Sorry, Saints. Carolina Panthers. Easy win.
0: All right, there it is. I got the Carolina Panthers as well. Just feels like it's going to be a close game because that Browns defense is good, but that offense ain't worth the salt, and I don't believe in Deshaun Watson. The Bengals, they're off to a 2-0 start, taking on the Pittsburgh Steelers. Steelers are 1-1. Cincinnati's favored by 3.5, and they're getting it done defensively. They didn't allow the Houston Texans to score a touchdown last week, which to me is pretty impressive. So, shout out to Sexy Dexy. I got Cincinnati.
11: Me too. Yeah, and Steelers are not really impressing me lately, so we'll see what happens.
0: Yeah, they're 1-1 so far in the season, so they haven't looked great, but they did pick up a Week 1 victory. 10 a.m. kickoff on Sunday. The Texans, I just mentioned, at the Colts. Houston is 0-2. They're favored by 3.5 points on the road against the 0-2 Colts.

0: favorites. 10 a.m. kickoff on Sunday. All right.
1: Bills, again, no question.
0: Bills Mafia for me as well. Chargers drop to 0-3 if that happens. And Buffalo's up to 3-0. Buffalo looks really good. I really like what they're doing. And I got to give Joe Brady a lot of credit. Through 2 weeks so far, Josh Allen and the company look really good. And their defense is just making just enough plays. But it's going to probably be the element that's going to come back and bite them. They're not making enough plays at this stage of the game. Those Jets, they look like a pesky little bunch. I thought they were going to be 2-0 at this stage of the game. They're 1-1. They're taking on the Lions. They're actually... The Lions are favored by 6.5 points. Detroit's 1-1. The Jets are 1-1. I've got Detroit.
1: Yeah, this was a tough one for me, believe it or not, to call. But I'm gonna go with the Lions in a close one. More so because I'm interested. The Jets seem to get close for me, so I don't trust the spread. But
0: The coaching blew it for them last week. Coaching blew it for them last week when they had an opportunity. They just weren't able to. They weren't able to get that done. I missed the Jags game. Sorry. Patriots at the Jaguars. The Jaguars are 3.5-point favorites. They blew it last week against Denver. New England picked up a big dub. They're 1-1. Jacksonville's 1-1. I got Jacksonville.
1: I got Jags with authority on that win.
0: Oh.
1: Yes.
0: Okay. Say it with your chest. All right. There you go. All right. Here he goes. Another 10 a.m. kickoff. The Seahawks at the Commanders. Jaden Daniels, dislocated elbow. Don't know when he's going to return. Seattle, looks like they're getting Sam Darnold back, so they should be full throttle. Seattle, 7.5-point favorites. Ari, where are you going?
1: Regardless of the quarterback, Seahawks. Easy.
0: Yep, I got the Seahawks as well in that one. So far, every game we have picked the same. 10 a.m. kickoff, the Titans at the G-Men. The G-Men have Jameis Winston, who looked like trash on Monday. They are 3.5-point favorites. The Titans are 0-2. I got Tennessee.
1: Same here. I just don't see the Giants with all those injuries, especially Dart. It's too much.
0: I didn't like what I saw from Jameis. I think he's more of a comedian at this stage of the game. He's more of a personality than he is a quarterback. So I can't ride with that train right now. 1:05 kickoff on Sunday. The Cardinals, they're 1-1, going up against the 49ers, who are 2-0. The 49ers are 9.5-point favorites. And I've got San Francisco.
1: I do too. I wouldn't take the 9.5, as you often say, but
0: yeah.
1: San Francisco.
0: Yeah, the point spread I don't like, but okay. So far, all the same. Minnesota at Tampa Bay. We'll see if that changes. 1:05. Tampa Bay is 0-2. The Vikings are 2-0. Minnesota's a 1.5 favorites in this one. How are you seeing this one, Ari?
1: I can't believe the Vikings, but I'm going with the Vikings. Just the Bucks just do not. They're not getting it done, and the Vikings are.
0: No, Tampa Bay. No, my man Emmett Golden told me when they paid Baker, they should have waited until after the season to pay him, let him play this year out with a chip on his shoulder. He would have played at a much higher level. In week one, what did he do? All he did was fumble the ball 3 times, and then he turned it over again last week. He's not playing good. Tampa Bay's not playing good. Todd Bowles is not coaching good. Yeah, it's all bad when it comes to Tampa Bay. So some things are going to happen there sooner rather than later. This is looking like a bad season for the Buccaneers, and Brian Flores and that defense is incredible. So I think Minnesota gets his victory. This game is being played in Brazil. The Cowboys and the Ravens. Baltimore's 1-1. Dallas is 1-1. Baltimore's 3.5-point favorites. I got Baltimore. I don't trust Dallas's defense, but this will be a test. If Dallas can win this game and slow down Lamar Jackson, then they can say, all right, we do have a good defense. I don't know from last week because Jaden Daniels went out, so I can't tell if they have a good defense or if their defense is improved. They don't have a good defense if it's improved from what it was last year.
1: Yeah, I agree. It's a close one to me, but I'm going to take it with the Lamar Jackson's quote where he said, it's America's team, but this ain't America. We're going to be in Brazil. So Ravens.
0: There you go. All right. Sunday Night Football, Rams at the Broncos. Broncos 1-1. Rams 1-1. Rams are 2.5-point favorites. Don't know if Puka Nacua is going to be available or not, but Devontae Adams looked really good on Monday night. Matter of fact, he looked so good, Vinny Bonsignor started writing about him and started tweeting about him. And, man, that you want to talk about an S-storm. Man. That created one of the largest S-storms I've seen in a very, very long time. Man, Raider Nation was not happy on Twitter with Vinny Bonsignor based off of the tweets about Devontae Adams. But with that being said, I don't care. I got the Rams in this one. I still don't believe in Denver.
1: Yeah, I do too. I mean, they could sneak the win, but I got to go with the Rams. Sorry.
0: Well, at least I know that we'll have the same overall record this week, no matter what happens.
1: We have 2 more chances here. Something tells me you're not a Bajent backer for the Bears, but go ahead.
0: I'm not Eagles a Bajent or a Case Keenum backer. So there you go. Monday Night Football.

0: Eagles at the Bears. Chris Canty from ESPN's Unsportsmanlike said that the run game is going to keep the Bears, you know, alive and going to keep them competitive. I don't buy that. I trust him, but I don't trust the run game because, well, Tyson Bagent and Case Keenum are the backup quarterbacks for the Bears. I don't see anyone fearing those guys, so I'm loading up the box and making sure they don't run. So this is an easy one for me. I got the Eagles on Monday Night Football.
1: Yeah, same here. Eagles.
0: All right. Well, down to one more game. This has been a stinker.
1: Hey, man. Great minds think alike. What do you want?
0: Raiders at the Saints. Saints are 3.5-point favorites in this one. We'll talk to Lee Sterling from ParamountSports.com. He'll give us the line. He'll give us his thoughts on it tomorrow. All right, Ari. I'll let you go ahead and go first.
1: I am
0: going to cautiously...
1: Oh, boy. You just messed it all up. No, just kidding. I'm going to cautiously go with the Raiders. I think they can get this victory, and as we've said all week, it's not going to be some easy walk in the park, but they're going to pull it out.
0: That's start to finish. All the same, it's great.
1: Yeah, blame me. Awesome. I'm such a copycat.
0: I just said it was start to finish. We're all the same.
1: Hey,
0: that's fun.
1: We're going in together. Let's get it.
0: I guess we're going to go in and die together at the same time, right? We're going in the foxhole, and neither one of us is coming out alive.
1: Basically.
0: Good God. Oh, well, there you go. Week 3, me and Ari picked every single game the same. Every single game, not one swinging D on the schedule did we go opposite. Not one. You sure you don't have a game that you want?
1: I was leaning towards the Cowboys. I was leaning towards the Cowboys, and I just couldn't do it. I'm not here to appease you, sir. I'm just making picks. So
0: hey, I'm not talking about appeasing me. I'm just asking. Like there ain't no. I mean, look, I'm just.
1: No,
0: it's very rare that we pick every single game to be all the same.
1: I know. Yeah, but yeah. Sorry, maybe that Jets game.
0: Yeah, but that was the theme of the show.
1: Yeah, that's why I did
0: yeah,
1: that.
0: Yeah, but.
1: Yeah,
0: great
1: but.
0: Great way to close it with a game. Yeah, but right there. That is hilarious. I see you. You can flash the 10 seconds. I know how to see the clock. I know what I'm doing, Ari. I know I'm down to 7, 6, 5, 4. Clay Baker's here. You need to be here. Chickies and Pete's. It's Raider Nation Radio 920.
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0: This week's Finley Cadillac Henderson Player Performance of the Week is from the college football ranks and goes to the starting quarterback for Ole Miss, Trinidad Chambliss, who led Ole Miss to a victory over the LSU Tigers in the game that was labeled the Return of Lane. Chambliss passed for 363 yards and 2 touchdowns and ran for a tie-breaking score in the fourth quarter. After Trinidad's big-time performance on Saturday night, he has emerged as the leader in the clubhouse for the Heisman Trophy, which is college football's most coveted award. Now, not only is Trinidad a favorite for the Heisman Trophy, but is also a guy that is being talked about by many NFL evaluators as an early round pick in 2027's NFL draft. But for the moment, the only thing that mattered was Saturday night, the return of Lane to Oxford, Mississippi, where Ole Miss took down the LSU Tigers, 32-24.
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